0: been 5 days since the process of transporting them back to their own country started. All this due to fears of the looming shutdown against undocumented migrants set for this month's end. Malawi's High Commissioner to South Africa, Stelando.
1: The government, through its different state agencies, are playing a role in making sure that the people are well received. For instance, they are receiving psychosocial support. As you know, that most of these people, they have gone through quite a lot. Some of them, they have lost everything.
0: Ndawu says upon arrival in the country, the groups have been helped to reunite with their families. Meanwhile, South African authorities will continue to provide buses for the deportation of undocumented migrants while they wait for Malawian authorities to give an update on their plans to repatriate their citizens. At least 5 buses have been made available to take Malawian citizens back to their country after they've been camped at Sherwell Hall in Durban. KwaZulu-Natal Police Commissioner Nhlanhla Mkhwanazi says the NPA's investigating directorate against corruption will have to account for why it did not execute an alleged warrant of arrest against him, if such a warrant ever existed. Mkhwanazi and crime intelligence boss Tumsani Khumalo presented themselves to the Brooklyn Police Station for questioning yesterday after being requested to do so by IDAC. However, the pair was not arrested, with Mkhwanazi claiming that IDAC officials did not arrive at the station. It remains unclear why they were summoned for questioning and what exactly the NPA is investigating them for. Mkhwanazi has told the media that he heard murmurs this week that IDAC plans to arrest him and has questioned why IDAC chose not to arrest them yesterday if such a warrant does indeed exist.
2: We're not saying that we are immune from being investigated. If there are things we did wrong, by all means, but it has to be executed. So if you are administering justice, you've got a warrant of arrest to a person, arrest a person, send a person to court.
0: Meanwhile, Khumalo's lawyer says IDAC is playing games with his client as it continues to drag his name in the mud. The MK party has expelled former MP Duduzile Zuma Sambudla and spokesperson Nhlamulo Ndlela, accusing them of conduct that undermines party unity. The announcement was made at a media briefing in Johannesburg yesterday. The party says Zuma Sambudla repeatedly used public platforms to promote factional narratives, challenge leadership decisions and expose internal matters. Ndlela is accused of acting without authority, holding unauthorized media briefings and misrepresenting official party structures. MK party leaders say the actions of both members created confusion among supporters, encouraged factionalism and weakened organizational discipline. Secretary General Sibonelo Nomvalo.
3: Ms. Duduzile Zuma Sambudla and Mr. Nhlamulo Ndlela have acted in a manner fundamentally inconsistent with the values, discipline, constitutional principles and organizational interests of the MK party. The MK party hereby announces the expulsion of Ms. Duduzile Zuma and Mr. Nhlamulo Ndlela from the party with immediate effect.
0: And the IEC says it does not anticipate any challenges with its voter management devices as it prepares for its voter registration drive this weekend. The devices are custom-built tablets designed to modernize the voter registration process as well as the management of voting stations. On Saturday and Sunday, eligible citizens will be able to physically register to vote or update their details at IEC voting stations across all municipal districts. Residents are set to cast their votes at this year's local government elections, scheduled for the 4th of November. A look at your weather. A partly cloudy Friday in store for Gauteng, later becoming cloudy. Joburg will drop to overnight lows of 8 degrees and peak at highs of 16. Pretoria is at 10 and 19. Vereeniging is at 6, also reaching highs of 16 degrees. A partly cloudy start for Cape Town, otherwise it's clear skies with moderate southeasterly winds today at a low of 13 and a high of 26 degrees. For these and other stories, visit ewn.co.za. And that's a wrap of your Eyewitness News.
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6: Welcome to our show on breast cancer. And as we mentioned in the previous interview, the early detection of cancer can make a huge difference in terms of treatment options available to you and the likely outcomes. So for our next interview, I want to spend some time talking about detection and the importance of breast cancer screening. In a perfect world, of course, every woman would be doing regular self-checks. Everybody in public and private.

0: Specialist Women's Imaging Centre at Tiger Valley Mammography Centre. How are things going at the screening centre?
1: Hi, Pippa. Nice to be back. Yeah. And hello to the listeners as well. Yes, we've had an amazing first year and we've had such good feedback from patients. They really enjoy the more feminine environment of the TMC and also the fact that you're not sitting next to patients with other problems, that it's just women, mostly just women, and coming for breast screening. So it's going very well.
0: So really conducive environment to make people feel more relaxed, because for many women I know there is such a huge level of dread about having, whether it's a mammogram or any other kind of procedure, there's so much anxiety wrapped up in it. And I think a lot of that dates back to the stories they've heard from previous generations about how awful and uncomfortable it was. It's still not a pleasant experience. It's not sugar-coated, but the technology has developed a lot, hasn't it?
1: Definitely. And I think the modern mammogram machines, the digital mammogram machines, don't use as much compression of the breast as the old, compared to the old machines. So your breast will still be compressed between two paddles of the machine, and that is to make sure you don't move and to just spread out the glandular tissue a bit. But this can be, it can be done as much as you can handle, and you can always speak to the mammographer and say, this is too much. And definitely, I would agree with you, it's an uncomfortable examination, but it's certainly not painful.
0: Yeah, I think that's a fair assessment. Yes. No one's going to pretend that we go to them with relish, but it's over pretty quickly. Now, the fact that a lot of women resist coming is partly about that fear of the discomfort, but there are a lot of other factors that come into play as well, including the fact that some people have a sort of a sense of, well, I don't want to know. If I've got breast cancer, I don't want to hear it. And I think that's tied up also in people's misperceptions, perhaps, of how treatable breast cancer is in 2023. Would you agree?
1: Yes, I absolutely agree. And I think early detection is the most important thing. The earlier you detect cancer, the more treatment options you will have. It might sometimes be less invasive treatment. Sometimes you might not need chemotherapy or radiotherapy. So I really would urge patients to not ignore any breast symptoms and rather have an early diagnosis with more options for treatment and therapy.
0: The other reassuring stat, I think, to remind our listeners of is the fact that just because you've detected a lump doesn't mean it's necessarily cancer. And I know that a large percentage of women pick up lumps themselves through self-examination. Many don't do that as often as they should, but it's still a major source, women finding it themselves. What are the stats? I mean, if you find something there, it doesn't necessarily mean it's going to be cancerous. In fact, the odds are quite the other way, aren't they?
1: Yes, very often a palpable lump. So when somebody comes to us with a palpable lump, we'll first do a mammogram.
0: Yep.
1: And cancer can have a certain way that it looks on a mammogram. So it will be a spiculated mass. It might have very abnormal calcifications. You might get architectural distortion. And then in some cases, you can actually also have a well-circumscribed lump that could be cancer. So then when you find something on the mammogram, you'd use either tomogram to get more information. So that's like a digital, more images of the same breast, and it gives you more information. And you will also use ultrasound to further evaluate this lump. So let's say you have a palpable lump. We do the mammogram. It's a well-circumscribed lesion, and we do an ultrasound. We could be able to confidently say that this is a cyst. So just a water blister, and you don't need to do anything about it. Many women have cysts. A cyst cannot develop into cancer. So we can then reassure the patient and tell them, this is not something to worry about. We could also find a very good-natured lump. Very often they're called they turn out to be fibroadenomas. Mm-hmm. So they're very well circumscribed. They're common in young women. And in a case like that, we would want to confirm that these lesions aren't growing, because sometimes a very aggressive cancer can also look very well-natured and good-natured, but then they grow. Mm-hmm. So if we find something like that, a lump that could be a fibroadenoma, we will suggest an ultrasound follow-up in 6 months, and again at 12 months, and again at 24 months. So if we've shown that the lesion has been stable for a 24-month period, then it's really reassuring for a benign etiology. Okay. If at any time during these 24 months the lesion increases 30% in size, we will do a biopsy to prove that it is a good-natured lesion, or if it is a rare tumor, then the patient can have it removed.
0: From what you've just said, there are layers upon layers of checking and double checking before you engage in any discussion around treatment. And I'm raising that because I know, Sunamin, that one of the criticisms of regular mammogram screening

0: is that it might lead to over-treatment, to women being diagnosed and treated when it wasn't necessary. And I've seen a lot of doctors pushing back against that argument to say, no, we don't just rush to treatment based on the findings of one mammogram. What you've just described to me is a process of several additional layers that would kick in if you find something on the mammogram that puts up a red flag.
1: Yes, and what I didn't say when I discussed the other two lumps, so let's say we see something on a mammogram that looks malignant and the ultrasound also confirms a nodule or a spiculated lesion that has malignant characteristics, then we'll suggest a biopsy. So if the lesion is visible with ultrasound, it'll be an ultrasound-guided biopsy. Mm-hmm. Or if it's only visible on mammogram, it'll be a stereotactic-guided biopsy. And by doing that, we will be able to get tissue diagnosis. So you'll know whether it's a cancer or non-cancer before any treatment is advised. And, okay, and then the surgeons can take it from there.
0: I think important just to remind listeners that a clear mammogram is not sort of a get out of jail free card to go away and not think about anything going forward. If somebody has a clear mammogram but also presents with other symptoms that could be indicators of breast cancer, how do you manage that process?
1: Well, if you have no findings on mammogram but there's a high risk for breast cancer, or there's a clinical worry, maybe the clinician is worried about something, one can do tomography if you didn't see anything on mammogram to help you better evaluate the breast. One can also, as a problem-solving tool, do breast MR. So breast MR is not for everyone. It's expensive. It's time-consuming. It's 45 minutes in the MR tunnel. You get an intravenous injection with gadolinium. But it can be a very, very valuable a tool to solve problems. Mm-hmm. It can also be occasionally used for screening in very high-risk individuals. For instance, patients with a BRCA mutation, yeah, or with a significantly high family history or strong family history. So they will then every 6 months get mammogram and then an MR followed by a mammogram again and an MR, every 6 months screening,
0: sure,
1: for them.
0: Yeah. Again, just for those who might have come in late to the conversation, Dr. Salameen Tehran with me in studio, radiologist and a partner at SCP Radiology, explaining the different levels of screening that are available. I think the one other elephant in the room we must address, Salameen, is the hesitation that some people have about having a mammogram, because they hear the words X-ray and they say, well, that's exposure to radiation. Isn't that something that causes cancer? Would you like to speak to that?
1: Yes. I think there are a lot of things that one have to keep in mind with radiation. So firstly, with a screening test, you always have to weigh the benefit of the test to the risk that the test poses. So the low-dose radiation that X-rays expose you to is a very small risk that it poses, but the benefit of diagnosing cancer early and when it's still treatable is far outweighs the risk. Mm. So that's the one thing. Then secondly, with medical imaging and where radiation is involved, we all follow the ELARA principle, and certainly at SCP Radiology we follow that. So ELARA stands for as low as reasonably achievable. So that means we don't just decide we're going to radiate patients left, right and center as much as we want. We try to keep it as low as possible. Mm-hmm. Then also one has to keep in mind that a mammogram for left and right breast, two views of each breast, the radiation is approximately 0.5 millisievert. That is how we measure radiation exposure. And the background radiation exposure that we all get exposed to because we live on Earth is 3 millisievert a year. So a mammogram is only a sixth of the radiation that you are any girl going to be exposed to because you live on planet Earth. So I think, yeah, one has to keep all of that in mind, and then, in my mind, the benefit as opposed to the risk, it just far outweighs it.
0: Okay, so we've spoken about the ultrasounds and the tomosynthesis. We've also spoken about those rare cases when an MRI is called for. Somebody asking on our WhatsApp line how you handle mammograms for someone who's had breast implants.
1: Okay, so that's also a misconception that some people believe they can't have mammograms if they have breast implants. That's not true.
0: Really?
1: The positioning is slightly different. The mammographer stays with you. We might do extra two views just to see the breast tissue in front of the implants a bit better.
0: Okay.
1: And the compression, they're always also scared of the compression, an injury or, you know, harm done to the breast implants. The compression that we do on your breast with a mammogram is almost similar to sleeping on your stomach. So okay. the chances of any harm being done to the implants are really, really slim. And we'll also always do an ultrasound in addition to just be able okay. to see the implant better as well.
0: Now, let's talk a little bit about how often and from what age. And I know recommendations vary from country to country, from medical association to medical association. What do the South African guidelines say? Who should have mammograms from what age, how regularly?
1: So we follow the guidelines to start at age 40,
0: okay.
1: and we suggest a yearly mammogram after age 40. At a stage, they said one can stop doing mammograms at around about age 80, but if you are in good health, it's suggested that you keep on screening because there's still a huge benefit in diagnosing breast cancer earlier as opposed to a large tumor with infiltration of the skin.
0: Okay, so keep going. Okay, now, big red flag for me there, yearly if possible, but I know medical aids don't cover, and I think most of the big ones, it's every second year
1: yes.
0: that they'll cover them. What about in the public sector? So, I mean, what are the recommendations? What sort of access do women have?
1: I have no idea okay. what the recommendations are. I don't know whether there's a screening, not that I'm aware of, is there a screening test? I think it's diagnostic mammograms.
0: Right.
1: So when somebody feels a lump or a doctor feels a lump, patients get sent for the mammograms. But
0: yeah. So little to no screening at all, which makes the importance of communicating around self-checks
1: yes.
0: so much more important. Okay,
1: yes.
0: I'm so glad you mentioned that. Okay, so age 40 onwards, and preferably every year going forward. Just for those who are interested, the American Cancer Society starts from, I think in their case, they recommend starting at 45 onwards. Others, I mean, obviously, if there's a family history, if you know you are potentially a carrier of the BRCA gene, for example, if you've lost loved ones to cancer in the past, would you be a little bit more cautious and recommend not have sort of allowing leeway in between screenings?
1: Definitely. And also one can speak to a genetic counselor. They can okay. work out your specific risk for breast cancer according to your family history and to the BRCA gene. And then they would suggest starting earlier screening,
0: okay.
1: maybe in your 30s already.
0: Gosh. All right. We've got some voice notes coming in from listeners, including one who'd like to speak, I believe, about the importance of early detection based on her own experience. Voice notes are coming through. Let's take a listen to that one.
2: Hi, Pippa and Doctor. Just to affirm what you have been advocating in terms of regular mammograms and breast screening consultations, I was diagnosed in 2021 with DCIS, which is early stage breast cancer. The tumor was still in situ. Fortunately, there was an urgent intervention planned, and I had surgery followed by radiation therapy. Fortunately, it was also established that it was estrogen positive, the tumor was estrogen positive, so that further treatment by way of estrogen suppressants or inhibitors were prescribed. So yeah, just please don't shy away, because I'm just forever grateful that I went for my annual screening. Thank you.
0: Thank you. And I'm so grateful you're with us to send that message. It's such an important one. Salameen, somebody asking on the SMS line, what about thermoscan? Now, you did mention thermography earlier, but I'm guessing that the implication behind the question is perhaps as an alternative to mammograms. Would you like to speak to that? I know some people think that's a way to avoid the radiation exposure. Would you like to elaborate?
1: Yes, I don't know that much about thermography, but I do know that it's not a recognized screening tool for breast cancer, and it can never replace a mammogram. The tumor size has to be a certain size for it to generate enough heat to be picked up.
0: Mm.
1: And the whole point of mammography is to pick up breast cancer before it's clinically palpable. So exactly what the previous listener on the voice note spoke about. So you want to be able to diagnose breast cancer when it's still just abnormal calcifications within the ducts before it infiltrates the ductal lumen and into the breast, the wall of the duct and into the adjacent breast. So that's the earliest way to diagnose breast cancer is with mammography.
0: Okay, thank you for that, and thank you to the person sending that SMS. Is there anything else you would like to mention that I haven't asked you about and should have? We've got about a minute and a half left.
1: Okay, I can maybe just mention that SCP recently mm-hmm. teamed up with a cancer charity called I Love Boobies.
0: Yeah.
1: And they advocate breast health and in patients from previously disadvantaged communities and in the rural Western Cape. So they do outreaches, they offer clinical breast examination of these ladies, mm-hmm. and they also teach them how to examine themselves and give them information about breast cancer. And should they pick up anything, it's registered nurses who do the examinations of the patients, and should they pick up anything abnormal, they then send the patients to SCP Radiology for free mammograms and ultrasounds. Right. And if we see anything that worries us at the time of the mammogram and ultrasound, I Love Boobies will refer these patients onto Tigerberg Hospital for further management.
0: Fantastic. Yes. Okay, that's a wonderful partnership you've got going there. Thank you for letting us know about them, and that's definitely a cause worth supporting there. One last question very quickly. Sean, I'm so glad you asked this. Sean asking on the WhatsApp, how can men detect breast cancer?
1: I think it's important for men to also examine themselves. They sometimes develop a small nodule and very often a painful nodule behind the nipple. Men can also develop breast cancer, so they always have to make sure that it gets checked out. So go to your doctor if you feel anything behind your nipple, and then you will probably be sent for an ultrasound and a mammogram. And we can, on mammogram and ultrasound, distinguish between what is just glandular tissue, which sometimes develops in men, or a mass that needs to be removed or biopsied and could be cancer.
0: Thank you for that. Thank you, Sean, for asking an important question and reminding us that this, although it is largely a women's disease, it's not exclusively a women's disease, and appreciate
1: Absolutely.
0: That reminder. Salamine, it's been wonderful to have you with us again. Thank you for making the effort to come into studio and answer our listeners' questions, and all the best to you and your team, both at SCP and that lovely partnership with I Love Boobies.
1: Thank you very much, Pippa. Have a good day. Nice to be here.
3: When the convo is heating up in your town,
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9: Let me speak to an expert. Paul Coleman is a member of the Wireless Application Providers Association. Paul, really appreciate your time. Is it maybe just the confirmation bias that if someone asks me, oh, what do you think about Signal? Is it worse? And I would say, well, now that you mention it, yes, it is. But from an expert's point of view, what is the situation? Is this Poster's experience similar to many, many others of decreased network capacity?
10: Yeah, look, it's a question, and it does come up a lot. There is a harsh reality, though, when we're looking at it. It really depends where you are and what is happening. There's no collective map of South Africa showing the cellular coverage is. Now, remember a lot of times as well, the signal is not balanced. Although the major networks say they've got sort of 97-98% coverage of South Africa, the reality is that if we're driving around on a Zoom call, you know, they tend to drop a lot, especially in certain parts of the country. So there's certainly weak spots. And adding to this, most of the new smartphones these days have Wi-Fi calling enabled on them. So you're actually not speaking over the cell networks. You're speaking over an independent Wi-Fi network because the cell phone signal is slightly bad. Now, in most cases, that's designed to improve the poor cellular signal by using a stronger Wi-Fi. That's what it's designed for. But sadly, the Wi-Fi and the providers of the Wi-Fi, the ISPs, the way they get backhaul and the way those networks work, the quality of the networks in general, if you look at collective testing, MTN is coming out superior in download speed above and beyond Vodacom. There's lots of controversy about that because MTN is fighting them over something called spectrum pooling, where they're using Cell C and Liquid spectrum together, giving them an unfair advantage. So, yes, I think there is deterioration in certain places, but it's very hard to quantify. And you have to understand the landscape to really understand. I mean, what specific questions do you have in that degradation regard?
9: Well, a question would be, is it simply a lack of decent cell phone towers, or is it the case that we know, what's the statistic? There are 2.5 cell phones for every person in South Africa. Do we simply have too many cell phone users all trying to access the same available network?
10: Again, it's very area specific. The tower densities are good. We are still suffering from vandalism and theft on those towers of infrastructure. Both Vodacom and MTN are spending around 5 billion rand every 2 years in upkeep and maintenance. In the urban areas, there are some crisis spots. And remember that cellular is a mobile technology, and the quality of the call, whether it be voice or data, is related to the capacity of the tower and the number of users connected at any one time. But those areas are never standard. There's classic examples where if you have a police roadblock or an accident or something like that, the traffic comes to a standstill and everybody gets on their phones, and obviously the capacity of that individual tower will degrade. A classic example of that is events, stadium sporting events. I mean, you put 60,000 people in a stadium and, you know, the towers just hit the floor. But it happens on a smaller scale with other things going on. So it's not there's good areas and bad areas as such. It's very much related to what is going on around you at the time. The network infrastructure itself from all the major operators has not degraded over the life. Yeah. It had many issues in load shedding, as you know, and it still faces the threat of theft and vandalism. But it has not deteriorated.
9: Paul, would it also be a small deal, a case of us becoming used to the convenience of having pretty decent high-speed mobile data? Many phones are now 5G enabled, which is a heck of a lot faster than 3G was, which at the time we were all praising 3G. And so when your reception goes from a 5G to a 3G signal, you're kind of complaining about the latency because we've become used to 5G quality internet.
10: Yeah. Well, look, the 5G network rollouts are far from complete. And because of that and the spectrum, the radio spectrum that it's using is highly, it doesn't have the range of the 4G LTE. So on the edges of the network, until the network is fully implemented, you will often find that LTE speeds are superior to 5G speeds. And this is not a problem associated with South Africa. I was in Athens last year, center of town, 5G, 40 meg download. You know, it's hardly impressive. But the other thing that we're going to start noticing, I think, all phones are not equal. Yeah? If you put a Galaxy S24, the latest thing, do speed tests, and in the same position you've got an old S10e, something like that, the speed test will be dramatically different. Yeah. And now with policies from MTN and the idea of introducing these very cheap smartphones, yeah, into the market to, you know, enable everyone to become part of the digital economy, they are not going to perform, yeah, the way an iPhone 19, yeah, and an S24 is. And you would expect that. It's not just the functionality that the more expensive phones have got. The technical insight of them and the modulation is much better. So that's another varying factor that will happen. It's one of these cases, lots of variables.
11: Yep.
10: In different places, at different times, with different devices.
11: Yes, because the varying factors, because Philippa is also asking, you know, could it be a case that we do a whole lot more work on our phones and we're sending files on our phones, and that's gotten big in terms of file size, so we're sending larger files through the internet, through 3G, and that could also then slow down. So many of these things could play a factor. What about the underwater sea cables? There had been some repairs recently. How does that necessarily affect our mobile data?
10: Well, it doesn't. The mobile guys have got different routes and multiple routes out of the country. Yeah. The problem happens on the smaller ISPs. If you have dependency on one cable only, that cable goes down, every single one of your clients will go down. The mobile operators across the board have multiple, both East and West Coast cable access out into the real world. And remember that that is not that, because if you think about it, how many calls do you make overseas as compared to local, number one? And number two, you may be downloading data, but the majority of it, and streaming, the majority of it, although it's international service providers, it's not coming internationally. It's cached in the data centers in South Africa, which applies to Netflix and YouTube and all of these services.
11: Question from Nicola. I won't be able to take Nicola's call, but I have a question here. She asks, if people around you are watching YouTube, are they hogging all the bandwidth around you? Say you're on a bus or a train and people are watching YouTube and streaming. Is that also affecting you?
10: No, there's a reality, and this is global and not just South Africa, that over the years we've seen massive growth in mobile data usage. Yeah. And remember, there's no real difference between a voice call and data. Voice is data. Mm? But what we've seen globally is a slowing down of mobile data consumption dramatically. Okay. And if it wasn't for fixed wireless on those mobile networks, a lot of countries in Europe would show negative growth.
11: Yeah. Paul, really appreciate your time. Paul Colmer is Exco member of the wireless application provider.
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12: We speak to the author of a local non-fiction book. And I always say this, that we need balance, right? So it's not always current affairs, politics, heaviness. Sometimes we also need to shine the spotlight on a beautiful memoir. And that's exactly what today's book is. It's called The Sinner's Bench from Maureen Woodenstein. And it's a richly detailed memoir. It tells the story of a complicated family with a secret at its heart. And it captures the inner world of a young child in a mission village, traversing the complex emotional terrain of aging. And it's written with insight, with passion as well. Really a lovely, lovely book, which weaves this tapestry of the arrival of a German missionary family and stories of succeeding generations. So a pleasure to welcome Maureen Woodenstein, the author of The Sinner's Bench, to the show today. Maureen, thank you very much for joining us.
13: Hello, Mandy.
12: So what set you off on this journey to write this beautiful memoir? You speak about the letters that you found, that you went through, and the book becomes a blend of letters and photos and family memories and historical documents. Share that journey with us.
13: Yeah, well, my mother used to collect documents. She was actually a historian, and she kept every letter, and she always saw the context of the historical context of things, including the missionaries. And her father was in an internment camp, and he'd written her letter after letter. So she'd kept a lot of documents and collected stuff. And when my parents died, as it sometimes happens, you sort of feel like bits of your roots are cut off. So I went back into this big chest of letters that she left me. And she'd also left the family with a secret. And of course, I was very curious whether I could find out more about the texture of that secret in the letters and in the documents.
12: The tone in your voice while writing this story balances restraint, empathies, even dry humor at times. Was it difficult to find that narrative voice while writing about your own family?
13: No, not really. I've always thought that a lot of the things that were in the family were very funny. So it sort of just came. And the more I wrote, the funnier I found everything. So, and also I wanted a kind of impassioned thing. It is the sinner's bench, and a lot of sins are committed over history. And I didn't want to take a stand in that. I wanted people to read it and then be struck by whatever they needed to be struck by.
12: The Sinner's Bench, what does it say about our colonial, racial, religious legacies that still echo in private family histories today?
13: Well, the Sinner's Bench was a thing that actually physically existed. But it's also, some of it is about the shame we carry. But this was actually about the shame that the church put onto people and the way they controlled people through shame, and especially their sexuality.
12: And what do you hope that readers, especially those from conservative or religious communities, take away from the story that you share?
13: I think what was very interesting for me is that in the end, I notice how often I sit on a sinner's bench inside myself, and I hope that people can get off the sinner's bench often.
12: And for other people who are wanting to tell their family stories, so many people contact me saying that they want to write a memoir, they want to tell other people about their families, and often there is a secret at the heart of it. So what would your advice be to them?
13: Just start writing. Just write it all down and then structure
12: it afterwards. That's what I tell
13: them.
12: Exactly, the same thing.
13: Just do it.
12: And beyond that, once they've started, when it comes to a family secret, though, is it like worth the risk? How should people deal with that?
13: Well, I also just let myself go, and I think some people are uncomfortable with the level of family secrets I reveal. But just write down and then later decide to take out what you really don't want or put Auntie L rather than, you know, so-and-so did it, if you want. But just get it down on paper and then start crafting, show it to somebody. They're saying that when you write a family memoir, I mean, it's better to write about people that are dead. If you don't, you can just wait a little bit. And well, you're also supposed to give it to the people in the book. But you don't let them mess with your own truth. You only let them mess with the fact. So if you've got the date wrong or something, that you let them change. But the rest, you say, this is my story. I'm going to write it. Please write your own story.
12: Maren, thank you so much. Maren Boerdenstein is the author of this week's Book of the Week. It's called The Sinner's Bench.
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14: I was reading an article by the man I love talking to, Wandile Nhlobo, on the Daily Maverick, and he was talking about the serious and getting worse problem of honey adulteration in the honey that you and I buy from the shelves of supermarkets and other retailers. And we join now by Kai Hischert, who was a representative for South Africa at the Appia Mondia conference in Denmark and is also one of the judges at the World Beekeeping Awards. Hello, Kai. How bad is the problem? How recent is it? What kinds of things is our honey being adulterated with?
15: It's a long-going problem already worldwide. It's not just South Africa. If you take honey, probably the most adulterated food in the world is olive oil. Second most is milk. Third most is honey. So it doesn't matter where you go in South Africa, outside South Africa, you're going to have honey adulteration. I'll give an idea. I was working on a big project in Tanzania, and one village in the middle of absolutely nowhere, no jokes, nowhere, is complaining about the village next door busy adulterating honey. So it's a commodity that's very sought after, and any sought after commodity, people start taking shortcuts and adulterating because they don't really want to pay the price for proper, decent honey. And also it's education. People have not been educated correctly to know what is the real proper honey and what is not the real proper honey. And that's where the cheaper brands come in and people eventually shop up price.
14: Okay, so who's doing the adulterating and how is the adulterating happening?
15: It's a very quick question, a very good question. And often you find that most of the adulterating is actually done by commercial beekeepers or some of the big beekeepers. And you'll find that, I'll give you an idea, now we're talking worldwide, you're looking at China. China is the largest exporter of honey in the world. About 70% of all the honey that they export has all been adulterated. So if I feed my bees cream soda, I get green honey. If I feed them raspberry spirulina, I get red honey. What if I feed them a mixture of white sugar and water, and I feed them a lot? I get the cheapest form of honey. It's called Chinese white. Right? So it's gone into the bee's honey stomach, but straight out again into the comb. And they say it's not honey because it's gone into the bee's honey stomach. Enzymes have been added, and all the goodness, it's not honey. No, you cannot call it honey because the definition of honey, it has to come from a floral source, from a living plant source. Only then is it honey. Now, if I take that honey that I've overfed my bees with sugar water and I mix it with normal honey, let's say, for instance, one of the largest exporters of honey in Africa is Zambia. Zambia's previous government has very good relations with China. Now, the Zambian, Tanzania, Mozambique, Angolan honey is very much a miyombo. It's very dark, very strong-tasting honey. And if I mix my Chinese white with that, now I start getting a better flavor, lighter flavor. And now they export that honey, let's say, from Zambia into South Africa. And if I take 49% of any imported honey and 51% of my honey, I can now call it product of South Africa. So when you're in shops, look at the back of, doesn't matter which shop, look at the back of your honey and it says product of South Africa. Immediately you think, oh, so it must be South African honey, so it must be good. Not necessarily. Then we also have a lot of beekeepers in South Africa that is mixing a lot of sugar into the honey. Some of them about 40% honey and then 60% of sugar that goes into it. And it gets sold as honey. So you've got to educate the consumer at the end of the day.
14: But, I mean, it is honey. listening to that. I mean, it's adulterated honey. It's honey which has been thinned. It's honey which isn't as dark and as rich and as whatever as it could be. But it's not as if they are putting, I don't know.
15: Honey.
14: Yeah, honey is which comes from, yeah, I heard you define the honey. But in a way, it is, to a large extent, it is honey. Because there's nothing there which is outside of the honey creation process.
15: There is. Your sucrose levels is going, your C4 levels in your honey. You've got glucose, sucrose, and fructose. Your sucrose levels, your C4 levels are now over 7%. Okay, that takes it out. It's not honey anymore. Natural raw honey or natural honey is below 7%. So if you take your adulterated honey and now you go and test it, you test your sucrose levels, it's over 7%. Thank you very much. It's not honey. Okay. So at the end of the day, it is, I normally tell people, I'm a good drug dealer. Once you've tried my honey and once you've tasted my honey, you always come back because now you know that you're eating proper honey. And the whole process, how are you getting rid of the adulterated honey, is through education, same as how we're going to get rid of HIV/AIDS, through education. Education will eventually starve off the disease. So if you start educating your consumer, what is proper honey, where are you buying proper honey, am I buying raw honey or am I buying pasteurized honey? If I'm buying pasteurized honey, that honey has been taken over 40 degrees Celsius, you might as well go and eat a packet of sugar. Okay? Remember, you want your honey, one of the best natural antibiotics in the world. Okay? That you can get. You want your goodness out of your honey where your C4 levels are below 7%. It has not been heated. Yes, it might granulate. If it does granulate, you warm it up, but no more than 40 degrees Celsius. You take it back to liquid. All right. And now you've got your raw honey, and that's what you want to do. So if you, as a consumer, yes, there is a huge amount, and that's exactly what one dealer is talking about. I sell in a shop. I don't really supply shops, but one shop I do, a friend of mine, I'll sell one jar of my honey compared to 30 jars of the other honey that is mixed in South Africa. For every one jar I sell at 140 rand, they're selling 30 at 65 rand. And the consumer is no wiser. But according to them, the label says, it's raw honey, it must be honey.
14: And that adulterated honey, it doesn't taste as good as the honey that I would buy from your farm. But it still tastes honey-ish, very ish. and it's a heck of a lot cheaper. And how much damage does it do me if the sugar content is that much higher? Sugar, we know, is not great for one, so there is that negative health element.
15: So what do you want at the end of the day? So and remember now, you're income, your people with the different levels of income. So your person who is just working and is getting a daily wage, minimum daily wage, is never going to buy proper honey. It's too expensive for him. Then you're going to get your mid-range consumer who wants honey. Yes, they're going to buy honey, but they can't really afford the real honey at 140 or 150 rand a jar. They're going to buy very much of what you're talking about, the cheaper line. And there's a huge demand for that honey. Remember, if you're taking, South Africa is importing a huge amount of Chinese honey because the demand outstrips the supply. Why is food being adulterated? Is because the demand outstrips the supply. As soon as you start outstripping the supply, you start adulterating. Next time you're grinding your peppercorns, are you grinding pure peppercorns or are you grinding some peppercorns and some papaya seeds? Okay. So then you get your purist, the guy who doesn't care how much he's paying for his honey, but he wants the genuine product. And that person there will now go and say, okay, I'm coming to Kai's shop. Kai's got a select. I do select honey. So I do macadamia honey, lychee honey, orange blossom honey, blue gum honey, swartlak honey. I have all my different honeys. I don't blend. So if you walk into a shop, if you look at any honey shelf, all the colors are all the same. Okay, why? Because the consumer's eye has been taught. Now they see Kai's swartlak honey. Oh, that's too light. It must have adulterated. No, it comes from a swartlak because my bees have only been feeding on the swartlak. Gives me a light honey. So, and then also the taste and the smell. The consumer's been taught over those years, honey should look like that, taste like that, and smell like that. Now, as soon as you start stepping outside that level, okay, now honey down in the Cape, definitely go and look up Western Cape Beekeeping Association.
16: They've got a massive site. They're really, really good. In the Western Cape, you've got it's the largest province with beekeepers, the most amount of beekeepers. Find yourself a good drug dealer. Go and buy some honey from them. Make sure they're accredited. Make sure they're part of the association. Make sure now you're buying the right thing. And yes, it is slightly more expensive.
14: Listeners asking me, Woolies honey, Pick and Pay honey, somebody who describes himself as a honey connoisseur is saying he can tell immediately the real from the unreal, have problem with advertisers who insist it is 100% honey, and he identifies culprits as being discount clicks, etc., etc. Look for the Western Cape beekeepers and go onto their website and check who's accredited. That's all too much work for people who just want to go into a shop and buy some honey. So what do you do? Do you go, if it's below 130 Rand, then it's definitely not real honey? What's the easy way of telling if there is one?
16: There is no easy way. Do you want honey or are you all right with not eating proper honey? There's the question. So I want proper honey. I'm going to go through the effort. I'm going to make sure in my area where I can find the genuine honey from a genuine beekeeper, I'm going to do my homework and I'm going to buy. You know, next time you're up and I'm in Johannesburg, come visit me and I'll give you honey. You'll say, gee whiz, I've never tasted honey like this before. Okay. And now you've tasted real honey. You'll never, never go back to what you're buying on the shelf. Remember your retailers. And I had them through here the other day, and they wanted to buy all my honey, as much as I can produce, at 80 Rand a kilogram. For me, it's not worth selling at 80 Rand a kilogram. I don't want to sell to them, because first thing they're going to tell me, oh, okay, great, your honey's really good. Okay, so this year I want a second, a third, and a fourth in the world. Last year I want a first, a second, and a fifth in the world for my honey. I do not want to sell my honey, and I'm not prepared to sell my honey at a cheaper rate, because as a beekeeper, it is not, I cannot sustain a business on doing that. Then they're going to say, right, it's not allowed, you've got to guarantee it's not going to granulate on the shelf for a period of 6 months. Only way I can do that is by pasteurizing the honey. As soon as I take my honey, and they take it up to 70 degrees, as soon as I take my honey over 40 degrees Celsius, I've killed all my goodness. I might as well just go and eat a packet of white sugar, which is healthier than brown sugar, by the way. So your listener that says they can immediately tell if it's real or not real, it's very difficult. You say, oh, this one's really sweet. No, it's a Cosmos honey. Cosmos honey will be sweet. Okay. Oh, this is oversweet. Oh, that's sunflower honey. Oh, this one's got a bit of a citrus flavor. It must be citrus honey. No, they put lemon juice into the adulterated honey, or so-called honey, to prevent it from granulating. So there's many ways of skinning the cat.
14: But we're running out of time. So to get back to bottom line, there is no other way than hard work to find out whether the honey that you want to buy is genuine honey or not. I mean, you can't go. There is an outlet near where I live called Organic Zone, and they claim to do really high value produce and organically grown vegetables and fruits and so on. And they have some honeys on the shelf, and they're around 160, 170, 180 rand. I can't automatically assume that they are real honey until I have checked where the honey comes from and checked whether the beekeeper who supplied it that honey is accredited with the regional association. That's the only way.
16: WCBA, Western Cape Beekeeping Association. Google them, look up there. I'm sure they've got who they're selling proper honey down there. Find yourself a drug dealer and buy from them. And I can tell you now, then at least you're buying honey at 120 or 140 Rand a jar, but you're getting the real thing. So a lot of the biggest crooks in the country go, and we have a massive problem with vandalism and theft. Okay, and they steal and they cut out the honey out of our boxes and everything, and then they fence it. They sell it to Yanaman, who's running a market. He sells honey at a market. Oh, this is real, genuine honey from the farm. And it's all bogus. We know exactly who these people are. We've been trying to fight against it. It's an absolute mission, but we don't have the teeth. So,
14: and you can't. I keep interrupting you, and you are absolutely fascinating. But I am bound by time. You can't trust the promises of the big retailers, then.
16: A friend of mine saying no. I didn't say that. He said that. No, it's what are you buying? It's just product of South Africa. Look, if you need to do a bit of homework. And you need to make sure that where you're buying your honey is a genuine thing. If you look at the back of the, if you take some of the labels, and the label law says it cannot say got it off South Africa and or China and or Uruguay and or Argentina and or India. Okay, and the law's there, and the law just has to be implemented by Department of Agriculture. Any honey that's imported into South Africa is radiated. It's a radiated gamma radiation because we fight up against American fowl brood, which is a horrendous disease for bees. If I export my honey overseas, my honey is irradiated going that side. So as soon as you irradiate any honey, all the goodness is gone. You might as well go back to buying yourself a packet of sugar at 55 rand for 2.5 kgs and eat that. Much help.
14: Kai, that was really, really interesting. I could have gone on listening to you for hours. Kai Hichert is a representative of South Africa at the Appia Mondia Conference and a judge at the World Beekeeping Awards, and obviously a bee and beekeeper, honey producer himself.
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1: With the wrap of your eyewitness news, I'm Mikey Malapo. Parliament's impeachment committee has decided to directly oppose President Cyril Ramaphosa's application to interdict the work of the committee. The inquiry is tasked with investigating his conduct following events at his Parapara farm in 2020. While the majority of parties have accepted an independent legal opinion that says the committee has the standing to do so, the DA is of the view that it doesn't. The party instead believes the National Assembly Speaker should oppose the application on behalf of Parliament and the committee. The president wants the Western Cape High Court to halt impeachment proceedings against him until it has reviewed the report that has given rise to the inquiry. Committee Chairperson Makashile Gana said given today's looming court deadline to indicate his intention, it was impractical to obtain a second legal opinion.
2: The prevailing opinion, based on the input that have been made by the parties, is that the committee needs to oppose the urgent application of an interdict by the president. I don't even need to put it to a vote. The numbers are such that those that are on the side of opposing, they are in the majority.
1: Meanwhile, the African Transformation Movement has filed an affidavit to oppose Ramaphosa's interdict application to stop the work of the impeachment committee. The Malawian government has confirmed that more than 1,000 of its citizens have been repatriated from Sherwood Hall in KwaZulu-Natal, with 700 already in Blantyre, south of the country. This comes as both the South African and Malawian governments work on the deportation and repatriation of migrants. It's been 5 days since the process of transporting them back to their own country started, all this due to fears of the looming shutdown against undocumented migrants set for this month end. Malawi's High Commissioner to South Africa, Stelandau.
3: The government, through its different state agencies, are playing a role in making sure that the people are well received. For instance, they are receiving psychosocial support. As you know, that most of these people, they have gone through quite a lot. Some of them, they have lost everything.
1: Ndawu says upon arrival in the country, the groups have been helped to reunite with their families. Meanwhile, South African authorities will continue to provide buses for the deportation of undocumented migrants while they wait for Malawian authorities to give an update on their plans to repatriate their citizens. At least 5 buses have been made available to take Malawian citizens back to their country after they've been camped at Shaw Hall in Durban. KwaZulu-Natal Police Commissioner Nhlanhla Mkhwanazi says the NPA's investigating directorate against corruption will have to account for why it did not execute an alleged warrant of arrest against him, if such a warrant ever existed. Mkhwanazi and crime intelligence boss Tumsani Khumalo presented themselves to the Brooklyn Police Station for questioning yesterday after being requested to do so by IDAC. However, the pair was not arrested, with Mkhwanazi claiming that IDAC officials did not arrive at the station. It remains unclear why they were summoned for questioning and what exactly the NPA is investigating them for. Mkhwanazi has told the media that he heard murmurs this week that IDAC plans to arrest him and has questioned why IDAC chose not to arrest them yesterday if such a warrant does indeed exist.
4: We're not saying that we are immune from being investigated. If there are things we did wrong, by all means, but it has to be executed. So if you are administering justice, you've got a warrant of arrest to a person, arrest a person, send a person to court.
1: Meanwhile, Khumalo's lawyer says IDAC is playing games with his client as it continues to drag his name in the mud. The MK party has expelled former MP Duduzile Zuma Sambudla and spokesperson Nhlamulo Ndlela, accusing them of conduct that undermines party unity. The announcement was made at a media briefing in Johannesburg yesterday. The party says Zuma Sambudla repeatedly used public platforms to promote factional narratives, challenge leadership decisions and expose internal matters. Ndlela is accused of acting without authority, holding unauthorized media briefings and misrepresenting official party structures. MK party leaders say the actions of both members created confusion among supporters, encouraged factionalism and weakened organizational discipline. Secretary General Sibonelo Nomvalo.
5: Ms. Duduzile Zuma Sambudla and Mr. Nhlamulo Ndlela have acted in a manner fundamentally inconsistent with the values, discipline, constitutional principles and organizational interests of the MK party. The MK party hereby announces the expulsion of Ms. Duduzile Zuma and Mr. Nhlamulo Ndlela from the party with immediate effect.
1: And the IEC says it does not anticipate any challenges with its voter management devices as it prepares for its voter registration drive this weekend. The devices are custom-built tablets designed to modernize the voter registration process as well as the management of voting stations. On Saturday and Sunday, eligible citizens will be able to physically register to vote or update their details at IEC voting stations across all municipal districts. Residents are set to cast their votes at this year's local government elections, scheduled for the 4th of November. A look at your weather. A partly cloudy Friday in store for Gauteng, later becoming cloudy. Joburg will drop to overnight lows of 8 degrees and peak at highs of 16. Pretoria is at 10 and 19. Vereeniging is at 6, also reaching highs of 16 degrees. A partly cloudy start for Cape Town, otherwise it's clear skies with moderate southeasterly winds today at a low of 13 and a high of 26 degrees. For these and other stories, visit ewn.co.za. And that's a wrap of your Eyewitness News.
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7: It's time for us to have a look at healthy living, one of the oldest forms of traditional medicine. It's been around for thousands of years. Many of us, some people, use traditional Chinese medicine. If you've ever done acupuncture, that is a form of traditional Chinese medicine. If you've ever done Tai Chi, that's also a type of Chinese medicine as well. We are joined by clinician and manager of the African Center of Chinese Medicine and Acupuncture, Mr. Rebao Net Monama joins us on the line. Thank you very much for your time. So when we talk about traditional Chinese medicine, what are we talking about? It sounds as though Chinese medicine isn't just one thing. It is both the medicine, but also very

0: traditional and indigenous medicine in the world?
1: Yes, it's been around for more than 2,000 years.
0: Yeah. And so tell us about some of the philosophies that underpin Chinese medicine. I know, for instance, a couple of months ago, we interviewed an individual that did postpartum care that was underpinned by Chinese medicine. And a lot of it has to do with, you know, your body goes through a particular period. When you are having a baby, your body's quite hot. And so Chinese medicine tries to restore balance by cooling your body and feeding you things that are cooling postpartum. So there seems to be, you know, quite a big part of Chinese medicine relates to like balance and balance of energies in the body as well.
1: Yeah, so you see, when it comes to traditional Chinese medicine, we look at people's body constitution. For instance, I'll make an example using flowers. There are flowers that are meant to be outside, and then there are flowers that are meant to be indoors. So in terms of people, it's the same philosophy. So we do something we call a tongue diagnosis or pulse diagnosis, and then we see conditions that you are predisposed to. If you are someone who's more predisposed to coldness or to heat, so using that, we can treat you from that, and then we can balance your body using that. For instance, there are people who have cold hands, cold feet. So those people are more predisposed to cold conditions. For instance, when I say cold conditions, I'm talking about arthritis. I'm talking about any pain, anything that is caused by a cold. Mm-hmm. Because remember, we say whenever there's blockage, there's pain. For instance, coldness, it contracts. That's how we know it from physics. And then heat, it expands. So in terms of people, also we learn from nature. So whatever nature gives us, we learn it from there. Mm-hmm. That's why we bring balance by using trees, flowers, weather, everything. We use that to guide us, and then we put it into people.
0: Yeah,
1: that's how we bring about balance.
0: And so then if you ask someone, like you were just saying, if someone's struggling, for instance, with arthritis, that there mm-hmm. could be a way, there is a way through traditional Chinese medicine to treat that. Are there any other, I guess, you know, many of us struggle with certain aches and pains. Is traditional Chinese medicine good for that kind of thing? What are some of the other benefits of using traditional Chinese medicine, even outside of illness? So say you're not ill, but you'd like to prevent illness, to keep your body in balance. Is traditional Chinese medicine good for that?
1: Yes. Fortunately, yes, it is. So in terms of arthritis or pain and everything, we will treat you using the theories I just explained. So how we treat people is that we use the same mechanism. For instance, there are days whereby a person, he has or she has influenza, and then go to a doctor, but at the end of the day, they get healed. So the body is able to heal itself. So we use that same mechanism to stimulate the body to heal itself. So even if someone has, for instance, a healthy person, they want to prevent something from coming, or they just want to maintain a certain level of healthiness, we can also use that.
0: And so tell us also about the benefits of something like acupuncture. You know, many of us have either seen images or seen videos of people using acupuncture. How does acupuncture as a part of traditional Chinese medicine work? What treatments, what conditions is it good for treating?
1: So acupuncture, I've seen pictures online whereby they put needles everywhere and there are a lot of needles. Unfortunately, that's not true. That's not what we do. So in the body, there are more than 300 acupuncture points. So how we use it is that there are things that we call meridians. These meridians, qi flows there. So if your qi is blocked or anything, we say you have qi stagnation. For instance, if someone has anger issues, someone who is easily irritated, someone who is easily angered, it's qi stagnation. So we use these acupuncture points to stimulate the qi flow, and then we maintain balance to help them to get into a better health state. So with acupuncture, there are things that we can treat, and then there are things that we cannot treat.
0: Right.
1: For instance, if it needs a medical surgery intervention, we cannot intervene. But if it's something like insomnia, something like erectile dysfunction, we can help. But if surgery is needed, in that case,

0: health. Yeah. But it treats a lot of diseases out there.
1: Yeah. Are there certain people that aren't necessarily suited to use acupuncture? I know you just mentioned that in the instance where you may need to go have surgery or have an operation, that it might not be the best thing, and it is best to do what has been prescribed, the surgical intervention. But are there certain people for whom acupuncture isn't right for? Like if you are someone who has, high blood pressure, or you have joint pain, are there people for whom it's not advisable to do it?
0: No, it is advisable to do it for everyone. Unfortunately, we cannot do it to children who are less than 3 years of old, because those ones, they tend to move, so then they will injure themselves. So we can do it on everyone, but not children under the age of 3.
1: Yeah.
0: But otherwise, everyone is welcomed.
1: You mentioned earlier on that one of the things that acupuncture itself is good for is helping with moving your qi. So say a part of your body where your qi is blocked. When we speak about qi, what exactly does it mean? How many types of qi do we have?
0: So when I speak of qi, I speak about the body's ability to heal itself. So that's the definition of qi in a layman term. So your body is able to heal itself. So qi is that innate healing that we use. That is why we say acupuncture does not have any side effects, because we use your body to heal you. That is why in some case, when someone asks me, I have lower back pain, how many sessions will it take for me to get healed? I'm going to tell them then, I don't know. It will depend on your body, because we use your body to heal itself. So we have innate qi, we have acquired qi, the qi that we get from food. That is why we say acupuncture is for everyone, and traditional Chinese medicine is for everyone. Because traditional Chinese herbal medicine, it's not just the herbs that we get from the ground. It's also food, how you live, everything. Traditional Chinese medicine is our daily life.
1: And so then in the instance of Tai Chi, how does Tai Chi help improve your qi? So your different qi in your body, if you're doing something like Tai Chi, how does that then work to keep you in balance? Because obviously that's usually the aim, is to bring your body back to homeostasis, in a state of homeostasis. How does Tai Chi help that?
0: So remember, as we just said, there are different types of qi in the body. So what Tai Chi does is that it stimulates that through movement. So when you move, it puts your body in a state of tranquility. So it there's a qi that we get from the spleen, the lung, the air, and everything. So let me explain this. Think about it when you're in the gym. When you're in the gym, there's some certain things that you are stimulating. Even those movements, when you move in a certain way, you unblock some certain qi in meridians through Tai Chi.
1: Yeah. And so then for people who are using, so is Tai Chi the kind of thing you do for fitness, or is it the kind of thing you would do for, the medical benefits that you've mentioned, or you could do it for both, one or the other, or both?
0: You can do it for both, but from where I'm standing, I would recommend it more for mental health, because it puts your mind in a state of relaxation.
1: Yeah.
0: Yeah.
1: And so then in terms of, precautions one needs to take. So with any medicine, including traditional medicine, there are things you need to consider and know about before making use of either the herbs or, any of the tools. What are some of the things we need to be considering before we start using traditional Chinese medicine? What are some of the common side effects from some of the more popular medications and treatments?
0: Unfortunately, in terms of traditional Chinese medicine, we don't have any side effects. But the problem is that it's drug interaction. So I would say, I know there are traditional Chinese medicine that are sold all around in terms of Chinatown and everything. I would say before buying that, consult your clinician before taking them, because you might take the traditional Chinese medicine that's going to interact with your chronic medication. For instance, if someone is taking blood thinners, I would say take precaution in terms of taking it, because the drugs may interact, so which may be a problem.
1: And so what would you then recommend someone sees a traditional Chinese medicine practitioner or see their, you know, their GP or whoever's their consulting doctor before using some of the medicines?
0: I would say consult with your traditional Chinese medicine practitioner.
1: Yeah.
0: If you want to take traditional Chinese medicine. And then be honest with them. Tell them which medication are you taking. When I'm talking about medication, I'm talking about conventional medicine.
1: Yeah.
0: Tell them, this is what I'm taking, this is what I'm taking. I want to take traditional Chinese medicine also. Because there's a reason why in South Africa it's called complementary medicine. Because it complements other therapies that are out there. It works well with them. That doesn't mean when you are on them, you should leave your chronic medication.
1: And so in terms of the African Center of Chinese Medicine and Acupuncture, you know, what are some of the services that members of the public are able to get from the center?
0: Oh, from the center, what we offer acupuncture. We offer traditional Chinese herbal medicine. We also offer comprehensive consultations. We also offer Twina massage. So Twina massage is whereby, for instance, some people would say, I want to do acupuncture, but I'm scared of needles.
1: Mm-hmm.
0: And we'll start by doing Twina massage for about an hour or 45 minutes. We massage on acupuncture points. So it's not just your normal massage. It's a therapeutic massage. We also, yeah, that's what we offer.
1: Yeah. I also see there's quite a long list of conditions that your treatments are able to assist with. So obesity, diabetes and its complications, depression, arthritis, yes, fertility issues. So it's quite a long list of issues that people can come to the center for, while also still keeping their conventional healthcare practitioner in the loop about what they're doing.
0: Yes, yes.
1: Ribaone, I must thank you very, very much for joining us. It's been a great pleasure chatting to you. And if we're looking to find the center, where do we find you guys?
0: So we are currently based in Sunny Hill Office Park, 20 Peltier Drive. Otherwise, you can just type on Google accma.co.za, or you can, yeah, that's what you can do. Then you'll find us online, or you can find us on 20 Peltier Drive. Just come by the security guard and then tell them you are there for the acupuncture or African Center of Chinese Medicine. They will direct you.
1: Yeah. Before I let you go, Rabaone, Joe is asking, is what exactly does Chinese green tea do? And is it true that you can lose weight by drinking it? That's a question from Joe.
0: I would say yes. Yes, you can. However, it's not just you will drink it and have a sedentary lifestyle and say, I'm going to lose weight. Unfortunately, you also have to put in the work. So it will make the journey easier for you, but also you still have to put in the work. When I say put in the work, I'm talking about diet. I'm talking about exercise. Exercise, I'm not saying you should go into the gym, be intense or anything. You can just walk or you can run. Exercise is anything. Just have movement.
1: Ribaone, once again, I must thank you very much for your time.
0: Thank you, ma'am.
1: Thank you so much. That is Ribaone Monama, who is a clinician and manager of the African Center of Chinese Medicine and Acupuncture, joining us.
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6: Joining us is soccer journalist Sizwe Mbebe.
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8: Arthur Goldstock, CEO of Worldwide Works, worth what the heck? I'm sure there's technologies these days, plenty of technologies to make sure that shrinking is decreased, but also retaining that social contract of allowing you a little bit of the nibble of the packet of crisps before you get to the till and where you would eventually pay for it, isn't there, Arthur?
9: That's for sure. You know, we always talk about where in the world am I now, but just about 10 years ago, I was in Las Vegas at an Amazon Web Services conference where they unveiled all their new AI tools. This is 2017, and it was like an earthquake because of all the possibilities that it raised. And one of them was being able to analyze video content and live video feeds instantly, but also to flag if anything dodgy was happening. I wasn't going to talk about that, but as you were talking, it took me back to that revelation that a shop, for example, could instantly flag if someone pulled a dodgy move like that, highlight it, also capture their image, and in fact, even search their database for previous perpetrators. So if there was a repeat offender, they could immediately nab them. That technology was unveiled, as I say, 2017. It's mature today. It can be used, but it's not yet being used. So I'm wondering when it will become a prime time surveillance method in stores.
8: Okay, so let's talk about where Arthur has been. You've just come back from Amsterdam. You've been at the Cisco Live conference. Talk to me about why data sovereignty has become a big issue. Firstly, what is data sovereignty and why has it been such a big talking point?
9: So in the past, data sovereignty was about keeping financial and personal data within a country. So, for example, the POPI Act in South Africa or the GDPR in Europe dictates that any company that keeps personal information on its users, and especially financial information, has to keep that information within the country where it was collected. So in South Africa, banks, for example, can't have their customers' financial data stored in the United States. So that's the basics of data sovereignty. And it was always a governance checklist item. It was never a big strategic issue. But in the last few years, it's changed completely. And I had the opportunity to interview the president of Cisco for Europe, Middle East, and Africa. And it's the first time they've actually given me an interview with a guy at that level in Europe. And this was Gordon Thompson. And the reason was because he wanted to talk about the changes in data sovereignty from a governance checklist into a boardroom strategy issue. And I guess it really came to the fore with the Russian invasion of Ukraine, where all the financial services institutions in Ukraine had to suddenly find a different place to store their data. And data sovereignty went from being about data protection to continuity of an organization. In other words, survival. And someone gave me a fantastic example of how important it is. Let's say the UK has nuclear missiles that are built in the United States, and the operating system is software operated from the United States and in effect licensed to the UK. I know it's an extreme example, but let's say the US decides they're going to cut off their software from the UK because the US president doesn't like the UK's immigration policy. Bizarre idea, but it could happen, you know. Anyway, and they decide they're going to shut down the software. Suddenly the UK can't use their own missiles to defend themselves. And that is data sovereignty becoming an issue of data security as well, being able to not just protect your data, but to be able to control your own data and your own systems. So that was one of the big discussion points at Cisco Live, the idea that data sovereignty now becomes a boardroom issue, and CEOs have to consider it, not only the chief information officers or technology offices. It's become a major risk and a commercial issue as well for organizations.
8: And now, Arthur, I'm fortunate enough to work at a job where if my boss doesn't hear me on the radio, she'll know I'm not at work. Talk to me about bosses keeping track of your even physical and health perspectives. The future facing workplace is raising uncomfortable questions on just how much tracking your bosses can do when you're on the company dime.
9: This issue actually takes me back to the COVID years when people were sent to work from home, and a lot of big organizations installed systems that monitored the level of attention that their staff were giving to the screen. In other words, is their eye on the screen? It was a ridiculous concept. And even South African companies were doing it and creating even greater stress for their staff. But now it's possible to install high frequency sensing systems in your work devices. So at your screen where you're working, Lester, your employees could track your heart rate and alert them to whether you're having an extended break, you're just too relaxed for too long, or whether your stress is too high and they need to intervene for health purposes. But what the fear is that they'll actually use that to monitor whether you're working at all. And if you're too relaxed, they feel that you're not alert, you're not paying attention to your work. It sounds quite dystopian, but the technology is there and companies are exploring whether they can use it or not. But never fear, the solution is near. A company has come up with something called MetaHeart, which misleads the heart rate radar. It reflects back a fabricated pattern of your heart rate. So it's a kind of biometric decoy. So if you're getting too relaxed there, your callers are not giving you hard enough time, Lester, just flick on your heart rate radar decoy and your bosses will think you're just as stressed as you always are.
8: So you're saying that bosses are checking, if you're too relaxed, you're not productive enough. We want to see on our graph that the cortisol is high. You need to be stressed to be the A1 employee.
9: That's the idea of some organizations anyway. if the staff is happy, then clearly they're not working hard enough.
8: No, thank you. Arthur Goldsack, these and other stories, they're available on gadget.co.za, the publication of which Arthur is, of course, the editor-in-chief.
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4: That is the number to dial if you've got a motoring question to put to Ernest Page. He is, of course, from changecars.co.za and all things motoring. And he is standing by to answer some of your motoring questions. If you want to send a new one, you're also welcome to pop through a WhatsApp to 072-567-1567. Great to have you with us again, Ernest. Welcome.
14: Oh, fantastic to be here. I'm on my phone. I made it home, but I had a meeting at the track, and I thought, let me just make sure that I'm not necessarily on Zoom. But as I came home, I sat down at almost exactly 1:30, and I saw there was an email in my inbox about Toyota getting 0 stars on the Toyota Starlet.
4: But just any initial thoughts from you? I mean, that's a very popular car, isn't it?
14: It's a very popular car. Having said that, I think it's important to note that Toyota, and you know, we've got to give credit where credit is due. In 2025, they'd address this problem on their lower grade XI and XS model. So in September 2025, they did do the upgrade to 6 airbags on the entire range. So this car isn't currently a production model. But you know what? I do support what the AA is doing and notifying people on what's happening. But it is important to note that if you bought a car after September 2025, then you should have the 6 airbags in your vehicle.
4: Ernest, the other thing I wanted to talk about is driving in wet weather, because I gather you yourself had a bit of an experience of aquaplaning in the last few days.
14: Jeepers. And yeah, the roads were wet, as they say. That's such a South African term. It's such an obvious thing to say by our parents and our loved ones, but it's true. The roads were wet, and they are going to continue to be wet. I mean, it's barely autumn, and we've already had our 100-year storm at the beginning of the season. So I was driving a car that should be quite sure-footed, and actually is. It's the Audi S3. It's got four-wheel drive. It's got all the latest safety systems on there. But I must admit, as the car arrived, I was quite excited, and I went onto a road and did a little bit of spirited driving, and noticed that that with the puddles that occur on the road, I thought it'd be pertinent to talk about that and talk about what aquaplaning is, when it happens, and how to deal with it if you do experience it.
4: Yeah.
14: Now, firstly, I've got to caveat this with it's something that you should actually practice at an advanced driver training school. Traction, for example, Master Driver, two good examples of companies in Cape Town that do that. So certainly book an advanced driver training course if you want to get hands-on experience on how to deal with this. I would 100% advise that.
4: Okay.
14: But what it is effectively, if we go too fast for the tire's capability to disperse the water, which is what a tire is supposed to do, the tread pattern on the tire is actually designed to take water out from underneath the tire, throw it to the side, which is what that spray is, and throw it backwards, which is what the water spray is, and then allow the contact patch of the tire to then be on the road surface. That's what the tire is designed to do in wet conditions. Okay. If the puddle is too big or the tire is too worn, then it cannot disperse that water fast enough, because it's all about how much water can I throw out. Now, I don't have the numbers in front of me, but it's surprising how much water a tire can disperse in a minute. You know, there's hundreds of liters in a minute a tire can actually throw out from underneath the car. But let's say you hit a big puddle. Number one is to be aware that the puddles are there and to be on the lookout and understand what the difference between the different puddles is, what a big puddle looks like visually, so that when you hit it, it's not a complete surprise that the car is aquaplaning. Because when a car aquaplanes, it's a very weird feeling, and people then tend to have a knee-jerk reaction.
4: Yeah.
14: So number one is to be visually aware of what's happening around you when you're driving in wet conditions, and always be on the lookout for something that's slightly different to the norm. Now, in Johannesburg, it's very difficult at night because the lights often don't work, the road markings are unclear, and I think in Cape Town we are quite blessed where there is a lot of lighting and the road markings are quite clear. So you can quickly spot, especially on your regular route, that that's not normal there, that doesn't look normal, it might be a bit flooded.
4: Yeah.
14: So let's say we hit a flooded section, like, for example, on the M5 opposite Plumstead High School, there's always that little section on the side of the road where the water pools up. We're driving alongside that section at the fast lane, we're going into town, and the right side of the car suddenly hits this puddle. What then happens is the car will then start floating on top of the water, And we will then feel this very sort of out of control feeling. Mm. The steering will go light usually, and the car will just feel like it's not doing what it's supposed to be doing, for lack of a better phrase. So the best thing to do in that situation is no sudden inputs on any of the controls, because what people sometimes do is steer suddenly or brake suddenly or accelerate suddenly or do something suddenly, and that upsets the balance of the car, and that is usually what causes the incident. The best thing to do in a situation if the car is going straight specifically is to just get off the petrol gently. If the car, if you do have a clutch, it's advised to put the clutch in and just wait, because what will then happen is the car will slow down and it will start getting better at dissipating the water that has now gathered underneath the car. And that's the best solution to end aquaplaning if you're going in a straight line.
4: Yeah.
14: Where it does get more complicated is if you lose control of the vehicle completely and the car is now aquaplaned and it's starting to slide across the road or slide sideways across the road. Now, it's very difficult to say, to explain to people, in, again, what to do in these types of situations. I prefer to do it in person with a course. But the best thing, two tips for that, is to, as they say, look where you want to go. So first things first, assess the situation and then find an escape route. That is really the main thing. I always tell myself, even when I'm in a bad situation, I have a mantra where I go, look ahead, look ahead, look ahead, so that I stay focused on getting out of the situation and looking ahead so that I get out of the situation versus getting caught up in the moment and caught up in panic or whatever.
4: Yeah.
14: So looking ahead is critically important. And usually what will then happen is you will steer into the slide. Now, that's a very general statement. And again, it's something that has to be practiced. But I think as an overarching tip, it is if you do find yourself sliding across the road, stay calm and look ahead and then let your body do what it needs to do to try and get you out of the situation. But I have to, again, caveat that with saying, if you are uncertain that if you'll be able to manage a situation like that, book an advanced driving course with companies like Master Drive or Traction and get those skills under your belt.
4: Okay, so just to go back, you said if you're going straight and if you're in a manual car, you ease off the petrol gently and put the clutch in. Ria asking, what about an automatic? Would you just do the petrol bit, Ernest? Because obviously you've not got a clutch.
14: Correct. So just ease off the gas so that you don't, because if you stay on the gas, the car might then wheel spin. And you also don't want to add speed to the situation. You want the car to slowly just start settling down. And what usually happens is the car will then slowly start going lower and lower on top of the water. And it happens pretty quickly, but it's usually a gentle thing if you are going straight. Because if you do start aquaplaning, one does start aquaplaning, and you are going straight, the car probably won't turn because there's no contact patch that's on the ground now. You're basically floating on top of the water. So generally the momentum will take the car straight, and then hopefully before the car goes into a skid, it will be back in touch with the ground, and then you'll quickly realize that the speed that you were at wasn't appropriate for the conditions or the tire.
4: And that's another huge one. I mean, we have been emphasizing this regularly over the last couple of days, but absolutely in conditions like we've experienced, slowing down, keeping a much bigger following distance to the car in front of you. These are absolute no-brainers, as well as putting the lights on. Roger asks, would these aquaplaning trips work for electric cars too?
14: So electric cars, when you get off the power, they do tend to spike a little bit more, but a lot of them are calibrated so that when you get off the power, it's supposed to feel like a normal car. Now, if you've got single pedal driving, then yes, it's going to be slightly more of a shock to the system, and you don't want to shock the system. And again, this is why I would practice this in an environment so that you can get to know the characteristics of your own car. But electric cars face a different problem. There's so much weight on top of those wheels that probably they'll might stand a lesser chance of aquaplaning, to be fair, but they also might behave slightly differently. But if you are driving a modern electric car, I think you can rest assured that it's more than likely got most of the electronic aids, ESP and all of those types of things, so that once you lift off the gas, the car should maintain at least a straightforward trajectory. Where it does get tricky again is if you're on a curve and then this happens on a curve. That's really when it gets very, very tricky.
4: Yeah,
14: something
4: yeah.
14: that a I think everybody needs to back this. If it was up to me, and I'm sure Bobby from the AA would agree, that we should try and implement more advanced driver training as part of our curriculum.
4: Yeah. Well, Louis, who I know has a long history in the motoring industry, just in complete agreement with you, saying prevention is better than cure. Slowing down exponentially reduces the risk of aquaplaning. And he says, yeah, not driving on bald tires. They just cannot, yeah, effectively dissipate water.
14: Yeah.
4: He says, I shudder every time I drive and see how little tread is on the cars around me. It's a recipe for disaster. Louis, thanks for emphasizing both of those points. I believe we've got a voice note from Russ also speaking on the issue of driving in inclement weather conditions, which we want to take a listen to.
15: Hi, Papa. Just a quick safety point from my side. I've noticed a lot lately, especially in the mornings and the evenings when it's dark. The cars that have daytime running lights, the drivers are mistakenly thinking that their lights are actually on when they're not. Just a reminder that daytime running lights are small spotlights on the front of the car and not on the back. So if you think you have your lights on, your dash lights will be on, your small spots on the front will be on, but there's absolutely nothing on at the back.
4: Hugely important point. Sure. Russ, thank you so much for emphasizing that. Okay. Yeah.
14: Yeah. This is why I love when listeners call in, because, wow, that is such a great tip and something that I think many of us have fallen for. I often drive different cars, and then after a couple of minutes of driving, I think, why can't I see anything? It feels like, okay, it's the daytime running lights is on.
4: Yeah.
14: And if you've got an automatic setting on your car, I think it's best leave that version on, but it's always good to be conscientious about these things.
4: Thank you. Or you just drive an older car like me where you don't have to worry about such things because you don't have fancy highfalutin systems like that, Ernest. Sometimes it works in our favor. Okay. Before we go to our next listener question, quickly tell us, you've been driving an updated Ford Bucky this week. Tell us a bit more.
14: Yeah. Yeah, I think it's important, as you said earlier on, to commend manufacturers when they make these changes. Ford has just updated their Ranger. The bi-turbo engine has been dropped from the local range. They've now got a 2-liter single-turbo engine. They've got a 2.3 petrol engine now. And then, of course, they've got the diesel V6 engine as well. So they've now brought the 2.3-liter petrol engine in to phase out the bi-turbo. And, you know, to talk about the thing that's not being said is that we've had some listeners and some people personally asking me about what they call the wet belt issue. And the wet belt issue is the rubber belt that's inside the engine, and specifically in that twin turbo engine. And when you get to a certain amount of mileage, it's advised to change that. And that's usually after the warranty period. So what Ford has done, they've replaced that engine completely now with a 2.3 petrol engine that runs a timing chain. And I think going forward, they're going to be looking at most of their range to replace those belts with chains in the future to make sure that they have longer reliability. The positive news for those with the bi-turbo engines is that I think because that engine was such a good engine and it's a very powerful unit, very economical, I think it was quite popular. I think the value of that will hold now in the market, in the secondhand market. But it's still always advised that once you get to certain mileage after the warranty period, then just to replace that belt, I would say between 100 and 120, maybe 150,000 maximum, to get that belt changed, especially if you're looking at purchasing a second-hand one that is out of warranty.
4: Okay, thanks so much for the tip. Right, Ernest, let's go to the lines because Sue has given us a call with a question around her Honda. Sue, good to have you with us this afternoon.
16: Hi, Papa, and hi, Ernest. Lovely program.
4: Thank you.
16: I've been a loyal Honda driver. I bought a new Honda Fit automatic, and the electronics have been really giving me problems, and I've been back 6 times.
4: Oi.
16: They tell me, no, it's working. Then the indicators that show that the lights are on is not working, the clock stop doesn't always show me that I'm about to hit somebody in front. And it goes on and on and on. Is that something that Ernest has heard before?
4: Ernest, have you heard that kind of complaint about the Fits?
14: No. Now, usually Honda is so robust when it comes to anything, really, when it comes to reliability. We've had this conversation over and over, so
4: yeah.
14: I think it's quite a rare one. Usually with something like that, it stems from battery or alternator grounding faults. There's something called parasitic draw, where there's something that's stealing current from the car. But these are all things that the manufacturer should be able to diagnose. If the car's still under warranty, I think it's time to maybe escalate things and try and figure out how you can...
16: It's a year old.
14: What's that?
4: It's 1 year old.
14: Oh, my goodness.
16: I've been back six times. I was supposed to take it in yesterday and I couldn't. And I've asked them to overhaul the electronics and that has never been done. And he does a little tinkering there and a little tinkering there and I'm stuck with it.
14: I can imagine. It sounds to me like and overhauling the electronic system is something that I don't think they'll do. If they can't find the problem, then it's going to be very difficult to solve for this because it's more than likely either a small wiring issue, something very minor, or it's something like an ECU problem or something like that, and you would hope that they would be able to figure it out. If they can't figure it out, Pippa, I think this is something that Wendy Nola would have
4: to do. I was just going to say, I think we need to redirect this to the subsequent slot and ask if Wendy could take this up with Honda South Africa because, you know, to have to take a car back six times when it's only a year old is just completely unacceptable on anybody's time frame of customer service. So, Sue, I'm going to put you back to my producer, Maxine, and ask you just to give her a couple of details, including your email. Wendy Nola is sitting right next to her, so she'll fill Wendy in as they speak. And perhaps this is one we can look into and see if Wendy can light a bit of a fire under somebody to get a serious look at that vehicle and get that problem sorted for you. Sue, I hope it does come right and good luck to you. Right, Ernest, just like that, the time has gone. So apologies to the WhatsAppers whose questions we didn't get to today. We will, as always, set them aside and try and deal with them next week when hopefully we'll be having a little bit less to say about driving on terribly wet roads. Ernest, please drive safely and no aquaplaning between now and next week, Wednesday.
14: No, none of that. We'll chat then.
4: Thank you so much. Ernest Page of changecars.co.za and all things motoring.
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5: Well, the book we're looking at, it's called One Word. It's by Pepe Marais. He is the Group Chief Executive Officer at Joe Public. Pepe, it's really good to talk to you. It's been a very long time. Thank you so much for joining us.
17: Thank you so much, Stephen. It's been a long time. You're right. But thank you.
5: It seemed to me that in a way, your book, The Power of Simplicity in a Complex Business World, is actually about getting us up in the morning, why it is that we get up. And for you, it's about one word. I suppose it's about purpose. What were you trying to do with this book?
17: I suppose what I'm interested in as a co-founder of our own business is business sustainability. And the average lifespan of Western businesses has declined from about 7 years to 17 years on average. So I'm looking for a way to build businesses so that they're more sustainable.
5: It's interesting, you look back at some businesses being around for a long time. I mean, we were speaking to the chief financial officer at Santam, and there's a business going around for a long time. The big banks have managed to do that. What do old businesses get right?
17: Well, I suppose old businesses have scale, so they become big ships with momentum. So it's always questionable how long will they really sustain that? Like, how long is a business built to last? In Japan, you've got businesses that's over 1,000 years old. I'm more interested in the middle sector. So I would say businesses with revenue between 10 million and 300 million. So that portion before they corporatized, that's the market I'm interested in, how you can actually build those businesses to last, especially in a country where we're looking for jobs.
5: Mm. So what for you would be the reason? And I mean, I imagine purpose is part of it.
17: I'm betting everything I've got on this concept called purpose, which is something I discovered 18 years ago. And it's because the majority of the world is still following Milton Friedman's way, which is the reason business exists is to make capital. And I'm not negating the nobility and the importance of money, but it's the lifeblood of business, but we don't wake up every morning to make blood. And that's my belief, which I'm putting forward as a hypothesis, but it actually really is a belief and approach to business, which I think is a new way compared to the old way of business.
5: I can sometimes go into a company. I mean, I went into a retail chain just before Christmas. They sell stationery. I was looking for something particular. It was quite a complicated thing to find. The shop assistant greeted me as I walked in. When I showed her on my cell phone what it was, She knew immediately where it was, what it was, what the price was. I was in and out in about 2 minutes, and over the Christmas system season, Pepe, I mean, that's a minor miracle. And as I walked out, I resolved to myself, I'm going to go back to this shop every opportunity that I get. What does that company have that other companies don't have? How have they been able to inculcate that that purpose across clearly all of their employees?
17: So that's so interesting, because I've almost got the complete opposite with a retailer that I had an opposite experience, and I'll never go back there. But I would guess there's a stronger culture in that business, because ultimately, to me, that's your true differentiator is the culture, because businesses are people. That's what businesses are, a collective of people offering their consumers or their clients an offering, a product or a service. But ultimately, it's people. So what is sitting at the heart of the business that actually make people love to be there during the working hours? And statistically, 84 out of 100 people, global stat and factual, are not actually at work because they love being there. They're just there because they're in the capitalistic system and they can't wait to get to 5 and they can't wait to get to Friday and they resent Mondays. So what can we bake into business that makes people actually bring their full potential to businesses? And to me, that's culture and a strong belief within a business that it stands for more than just the making of money. Money is a byproduct of something greater. The better that culture, and maybe that business you experience had a stronger culture than other retailers.
5: Mm. How do you inculcate culture across an entire business? Lots of different divisions by their nature, even a medium-sized business will have perhaps different branches in different places, people who don't know each other very well. I mean, there's a whole business in doing this. I mean, as you know, Pepe, it's not actually an easy thing. There are obviously ways to do it.
17: So that, I think, is a fascinating thing, because I also happen to be in advertising, which means communication. And this idea, so people are assuming the one word means purpose, but what I'm putting forward in this book is that each business, that a business is not just a business. You know, like, we are not just humans, we are human beings. So I'm putting forward the potential way of approaching business, that a business is a business being. So it might have a human name. The business gets given a name by a founder mostly, like you give birth to a child, you give that child a name. That's a human name. But at the being of the business, at its heart, it's got another word. And to me, if I'm employing 2, 5, 10,000 people, if I can get everyone to understand that the business stands for something more than just money, and that is sort of captured in one word. And having worked with various businesses of various scales, it's interesting, there's always one word in the unconscious of a business. And often it's linked to the founder.
5: How do you, so the founder is able to create a culture that's around that word. Even companies like Woolworths, I mean, they're one of your examples, or Nedbank, for example. I mean, they're able to do that across a massive, massive business.
17: So Woolworths is a great example, because if you go back, I think it's 1931 or 33, when Sonnenberg founded Woolworths, and in his original intention statement, he had the word quality. And because it was then managed to, he handed over to his son. So there was a second generation founder in that business that kept on building that business. And that's almost 100 year old business, and built that business on this notion of quality. And quality is today still at the heart of Woolworths. And in fact, Woolworths is one of the very few brands in the world where, if you had to ask consumers, a decent sample size of 1,500 people, 70% plus will say quality is the one word Woolworths stand for. So what, and it's also said, one of the executives stated that it's the invisible glove that holds the company together. So this idea of one word at the heart of business that can actually drive its culture, for me, is very powerful, because Einstein said, you know, simplicity is genius, and we always overcomplicate our businesses. So it's a call to get back to the simplicity, back to the heart of business.
5: If you look through company reports and things, you know, they'll all claim that they're not there just to produce capital. You have to actually be honest and authentic in that. Ugh, I hate the word authentic too, for various reasons, but you have to be
18: You actually do have to live it. And I imagine the leadership is absolutely key to that.
17: So that was the biggest insight in my doctoral journey, because I went and really took a deep dive in it, because everyone is struggling with implementation and everyone defaults back to just the bottom line, which is our top priority, but it's called the bottom line. But it's the number one thing we look at on executive teams. So that was the big thing I was interested in. And if you really want to build a business that is more purposeful, and let's say you have 10 leaders at the top of that business on your board, if those leaders are not clear on their own individual purposes, if they don't know their own individual words that they stand for, it becomes impossible to implement. So implementation of purpose is the Achilles heel. And that was what I was trying to solve for, even in our own business, where we've created a purpose for our business through bankruptcy back in 2009, 2010. And even in our own business, we are not as on purpose as we can be. But it excites me, because if we can achieve what we have being 10% on purpose, imagine the room for growth.
18: So, I mean, you do that. It takes a while. I mean, is it all a journey, Pepe? You sort of have to keep going. But clearly, from what you say, you will see the results, and the results will absolutely be worth it.
17: I've got so much data, and that's why it's almost like incomprehensible that people don't embrace it more. I think it is because it's really difficult to, firstly, to cognitively understand, but then to also implement. But there's so much data that businesses that really are more on purpose, like the Patagonias of the world, they are more profitable. So it is definitely an approach that's more profitable. It does not negate the importance of capital in the business. Money is the lifeblood. I mean, your business will die without it. That's true. And money is very noble because it sustains livelihoods. So we're not negating the importance of money, but I'm saying it's a byproduct of something far greater than just the business exists to make capital.
18: Pepe Marais, thanks very much indeed. Really good to talk to you. Dr. Pepe Marais, the author of the book One Word, The Power of Simplicity in a Complex Business World. And as you know, he's the co-founder of Joe Public.
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19: With a wrap of your eyewitness news, I'm Mikey Malapo. Parliament's impeachment committee has decided to directly oppose President Cyril Ramaphosa's application to interdict the work of the committee. The inquiry is tasked with investigating his conduct following events at his Parapara farm in 2020. While the majority of parties have accepted an independent legal opinion that says the committee has the standing to do so, the DA is of the view that it doesn't. The party instead believes the National Assembly Speaker should oppose the application on behalf of Parliament and the committee. The president wants the Western Cape High Court to halt impeachment proceedings against him until it has reviewed the report that has given rise to the inquiry. Committee Chairperson Makashile Gana said given today's looming court deadline to indicate his intention, it was impractical to obtain a second legal opinion.
20: The prevailing opinion, based on the input that have been made by the parties, is that the committee needs to oppose the urgent application of an interdict by the president. I don't even need to put it to a vote. The numbers are such that those that are on the side of opposing, they are in the majority.
19: Meanwhile, the African Transformation Movement has filed an affidavit to oppose Ramaphosa's interdict application to stop the work of the impeachment committee. The Malawian government has confirmed that more than 1,000 of its citizens have been repatriated from Sherwood Hall in KwaZulu-Natal, with 700 already in Blantyre, south of the country. This comes as both the South African and Malawian governments work on the deportation and repatriation of migrants. It's been 5 days since the process of transporting them back to their own country started. All this due to fears of the looming shutdown against undocumented migrants set for this month end. Malawi's High Commissioner to South Africa, Stelandau.
21: The government, through its different state agencies, are playing a role in making sure that the people are well received. For instance, they are receiving psychosocial support. As you know, that most of these people, they have gone through quite a lot. Some of them, they have lost everything.
19: Ndawu says upon arrival in the country, the groups have been helped to reunite with their families. Meanwhile, South African authorities will continue to provide buses for the deportation of undocumented migrants while they wait for Malawian authorities to give an update on their plans to repatriate their citizens. At least 5 buses have been made available to take Malawian citizens back to their country after they've been camped at Sherwell Hall in Durban. KwaZulu-Natal Police Commissioner Nhlanhla Mkhwanazi says the NPA's investigating directorate against corruption will have to account for why it did not execute an alleged warrant of arrest against him, if such a warrant ever existed. Mkhwanazi and crime intelligence boss Tumsani Khumalo presented themselves to the Brooklyn Police Station for questioning yesterday after being requested to do so by IDAC. However, the pair was not arrested, with Mkhwanazi claiming that IDAC officials did not arrive at the station. It remains unclear why they were summoned for questioning and what exactly the NPA is investigating them for. Mkhwanazi has told the media that he heard murmurs this week that IDAC plans to arrest him and has questioned why IDAC chose not to arrest them yesterday if such a warrant does indeed exist.
0: We're not saying that we are immune from being investigated. If there are things we did wrong, by all means, but it has to be executed. So if you are administering justice, you've got a warrant of arrest to a person, arrest a person, send a person to court.
19: Meanwhile, Khumalo's lawyer says IDAC is playing games with his client as it continues to drag his name in the mud. The MK party has expelled former MP Duduzile Zuma Sambudla and spokesperson Nhlamulo Ndlela, accusing them of conduct that undermines party unity. The announcement was made at a media briefing in Johannesburg yesterday. The party says Zuma Sambudla repeatedly used public platforms to promote factional narratives, challenge leadership decisions and expose internal matters. Ndlela is accused of acting without authority, holding unauthorized media briefings and misrepresenting official party structures. MK party leaders say the actions of both members created confusion among supporters, encouraged factionalism and weakened organizational discipline. Secretary General Sibonelo Nomvalo.
1: Ms. Duduzile Zuma Sambudla and Mr. Nhlamulo Ndlela have acted in a manner fundamentally inconsistent with the values, discipline, constitutional principles and organizational interests of the MK party. The MK party hereby announces the expulsion of Ms. Duduzile Zuma and Mr. Nhlamulo Ndlela from the party with immediate effect.
19: And the IEC says it does not anticipate any challenges with its voter management devices as it prepares for its voter registration drive this weekend. The devices are custom-built tablets designed to modernize the voter registration process as well as the management of voting stations. On Saturday and Sunday, eligible citizens will be able to physically register to vote or update their details at IEC voting stations across all municipal districts. Residents are set to cast their votes at this year's local government elections, scheduled for the 4th of November. A look at your weather. A partly cloudy Friday in store for Gauteng, later becoming cloudy. Joburg will drop to overnight lows of 8 degrees and peak at highs of 16. Pretoria is at 10 and 19. Vereeniging is at 6, also reaching highs of 16 degrees. A partly cloudy start for Cape Town, otherwise it's clear skies with moderate southeasterly winds today at a low of 13 and a high of 26 degrees. For these and other stories, visit ewn.co.za. And that's a wrap of your Eyewitness News.
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23: And we're back. It's 6 minutes after 4 a.m. My name is Jacob Mashoka. Welcome to Early Breakfast. I'm in for Africa Milani and I'm with you until 6 a.m. Coming up on the show today, we'll get into, of course, my highlights for the week and, of course, your highlights. What are those highlights? Please send through your messages 0727021702 or 0725671567. It can be anything. It can be whatever's going on in your neighborhood. It could be Mum Helen Zilla holding a weed eater and trimming the grass in your neighborhood. It's a post I saw on Facebook, Rowan. Don't look at me like that. It could be Bafana Bafana, 1-1. Bafana Bafana may still be holding on to some sort of knockout hopes. That looks amazing. Were you watching the game? What were your thoughts on the game? Let me know anything you want to chat about. I'm happy to be here with you and unpack it. If you like, if you may. We'll also get into your weather forecast for the weekend, what to expect. And then in the more serious stuff, at around 4:40, we'll have Liesel van der Westhuizen, of course, talking about the ultimate guide to the most exciting fitness events for this weekend. And then we wrap up the 4 o'clock hour by chatting to the Ladles of Love. They're mobilizing for Mandela Day. Can you believe it? July 18 is literally around the corner. So Danny Diliberto will be joining us from Ladles of Love about what

0: Yes, that's how you say it. As you know, your president ki Muvenda, and that is how the farm is named. So the Phalaphala matter, if you'd like, that is possibly becoming a thorn in Cyril's backside, without a doubt, because he thought this would go away, and it didn't go away. And it seems as though the impeachment committee is standing firm against the president in the matter. Then, of course, we'll wrap things up with my favorite part of the show. And that is, of course, the part that I messed up yesterday when I give you a very, very, very, very important clue and I play a bit of a song. And then, yeah, we get to being the winner of bragging rights. So that's at around 10 to 6 this morning. I think that gives you a bit of a breakdown of what you're going to expect on the show today. Lines are open. I'm keen to chat. 021-446-0567 or 011-883-0702. My name is Jacob Mashokwa. Welcome to it.
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0: So the week that was, as we do every Friday, what story, call or moment stood out for you this week? For me, it's of course Bafana Bafana midfielder Teboho Mokoena. South Africa's hopes of reaching the FIFA World Cup's next phase remain alive as they fought back to secure the 1-1 draw against Czechia. The winning goal resulted in a penalty by Teboho Mokoena. And now we have a brief post-match interview with the midfielder reflecting on that iconic moment. Now, if you didn't know, Bafana will be taking on South Korea next week, Thursday, on the 25th of June. And listen to the time, 3 a.m. Hey, I know you early breakfast guys, you can do it. Africa Milani and the gang, Rowan and the gang, you guys can do it. For me, I don't know. Hey, I don't know if I'm going to get up to watch it because it's going to spoil my entire Friday. It literally will. It'll spoil my entire day. But yeah, anyway, we maybe need to be patriotic. Let's have a listen to Teboho Mokoena.
3: Tell us what it means to score at the World Cup.
4: Yeah. I never thought it as a kid I'll be here, you know. It's a dream come true. Unfortunately, we didn't win, but I'm proud of the team. We got all the support. I don't know how I'm feeling. I'm so excited. The way we fought today, I think everyone back home is proud, and yeah, man, we showed up. I think we showed up today.
3: Well, as I say, first point of the tournament, you know, how proud you are of the fighting spirit of the team?
4: Yeah, of course, like I said, like, I'm excited. The way we played, the way we showed up, we are brave, we are confident on the ball, we are also good on off the ball. So I think the team did very well today, and we can be proud of ourselves. Of course, the first game we didn't do well, but today I think the comeback was so good. I'm very proud of the team.
0: Okay, well, there we go. Teboho Mokoena talking about the goal that he scored. I don't know, a bit too much hype for me if you ask me. It was a penalty, Rowan. Come on, it was a penalty. You know what? Yes, we drew. Yes, our World Cup hopes remain alive. But can we also just be realistic with ourselves? It was a penalty. It's not like they did an amazing set piece to score the goal. So I'm here to congratulate them. But let's not put spice on it, like. We just needed salt and pepper for a bit of flavor, and that's what we got. We didn't get spice. We didn't get Cajun chicken. We didn't get cayenne pepper. We didn't get any of the nice stuff. We didn't get the turmeric. We didn't get the mother-in-law curry spice. You know what I mean? Let's also not put too much hype around it. But from my perspective, looking at the game, I think the second half is more of what we're looking for when it comes to a team playing soccer. Right? And our team specifically, I'm saying it as it is, Bafana Bafana specifically, they were all over the place in the first half. It was actually reminiscent of the previous game from last week against Mexico, but they were playing a tad bit better than last week, without a doubt. And then the second half was more telling. There were more chances. There were more attempts. There were more pushes. There were more. They had the drive in the second half. And I wish that we had an additional 10 minutes to be able to give Czechia more of a push, and maybe a second goal could have come out of that, and then I would have properly celebrated, not like the way I just clapped on my couch when they got the penalty. I literally just clapped like 3 times, like, well done boys, well done, well done, okay, cool, now let's get this penalty going and let's keep going. And then they score the penalty and they jump as if like they scored this brilliant set piece, and I'm like, I don't know guys, let's not overdo it. Clap, pick up the ball, get it into the center, and let's restart the game. Simple as that.

0: they were still doing these celebrations and whatever. I don't know. Listen, it's my opinion. And I think maybe they were a bit too much for just a one all. Maybe they were a bit too much for just a penalty. What are your thoughts on that? Because I honestly think, Bafana, yes, they might have over-celebrated a penalty. That's what I think. 021-446-0567 or 011-883-0702. There's a call coming in here from Maxwell. Shall we chat to Maxwell? Maxwell, a very good morning to you and welcome to Early Breakfast.
1: Good morning, Jacob. Yeah, a goal is a goal. Remember, it was the goal for Mokoena in the World Cup. First of its kind, to be exact. It doesn't matter, Jacob, even if it was an own goal that made us to have a goal in the World Cup, it's more important. And remember, Mokoena, that's why he celebrated. He won't play. He won't be playing in the next game.
0: Yeah.
1: Because he's already been suspended after getting a yellow card.
0: A yellow card, yeah. Yeah. But
1: that, in fact, it was like celebrating the monkeys off the back. Remember where they come from. After we criticized them, they didn't pitch against Mexico, right?
0: Yeah.
1: As you alluded, that second half, they did play our game that we normally know. That is this Bafana that we want to see.
0: Okay.
1: So, and the chances now and the hope and the belief that maybe we can make history to go and play for the knockout stage, that never happened. Don't forget about that goal as well, that we clapped three times or so. It is very important that goal, Jacob. And on top of that, when I check the score now, it's still 0-0. That is playing still on our advantage, that maybe if South Korea can beat Mexico, that's what I'm praying for this morning in this game. We might have a chance, because the last game, the host will be hosting Czech Republic. They will need a must win. So even if we go to the other side of South Korea, we make again and get a draw, we might qualify, because in each group there are three teams that are going to the knockout stage. It's a big goal. Don't ever underestimate that goal, Jacob. But it's better than the performance that they've given us. Even if they have lost yesterday, the way they were playing, I will be still respecting them. It's not the win or lost or draw.
0: Yeah.
1: It's how did you compete to your fullest in that game? And yesterday they did come out and compete. So for me, I think it was all the moment about Bafana. And the last thing, Jackie, I went to the commercial crime yesterday just to see celebrities, because Mina, I'm just nobody. Mel, you remember those Pretorian housewives and whatever?
0: Oh, no. It was Tammy Taylor Nails.
1: It was very interesting. But what I'm not sure, because I just left when they were going to court and everything, it was the lawyer that was requesting that this Selyun must remain in the cells in Sanisai. So I don't know if there's anyone who's listening on the 702 land. What did it happen? The judge, did they granted Mel to be special request to go to Sunnyside, or is at Hosimampuru? Because that's where it's supposed to be.
0: Because he's a criminal at the end of the day, hey?
1: Yeah, 400 fraud charges and everything. I think it's a criminal. And the manner in which he painted this country and the black people in particular, it's unbelievable. So you need to see those nice black people overcrowded or whatever at Hosimampuru, other than being given the Sunnyside police station for special treatment.
0: He must
1: to be at Hosimampuru. He must feel it.
0: Yeah, he must feel uncomfortable. I agree with you. Maxwell, out in Pretoria, thank you so much. You and I can agree on the fact that Bafana did play far better than last week, but I might need some convincing on that celebration when it comes to a penalty goal. And the celebration and the hype around it. I get you. Keep your head up high. Do well, guys. That's no problem. But you scored through a penalty, guys. Let's also be realistic. Let's be realistic. All I'm saying is let's be realistic. I'm happy for you. I'm happy. I am a Bafana supporter because I am South African. And I'm happy that we're making it this far. But it was just a penalty, guys. Seriously, Not all the hype that we got yesterday. That's my opinion. That's what I'm saying. Shall we get into the next caller? Mandy, all the way in Marina da Gama, also talking about Bafana Bafana playing better than last week. And then maybe also, if you guys want to say anything about Piet Viljoen, as Maxwell alluded to, you're welcome to call in. Let's chat about Piet Viljoen as well. Coming back, landing at OR Tambo, and then getting arrested regarding a property fraud scheme that was perpetrated an odd 16 years ago. What a long story, hey? If there's somebody who has a long story, it's this Piet Viljoen guy. And Maxwell said, yeah, he must go to Khosi Mampuru. They must go to straight to jail. Move directly to jail. Do not collect 200 rand. Go straight to jail. In the words of Monopoly. Let's get Mandy on the line, all the way in Marina da Gama. That's Musenberg side. Hey, hello, Mandy. Welcome to Early Breakfast.
2: Hi, morning, Jacob. Jacob, I just want to set the record straight. I am an ex-Western Province woman football player.
0: Uh-oh.
2: So I know the rules, and I played against Desiree Ellis, okay? So
0: okay.
2: I was striker.
0: Oh, you've got the big guns in the house. You're the one of the big guns.
2: Okay. Listen, a win's a win. We'll take it. And they played much better because they played more attacking football than last time. They didn't stay in the back and listen to Ronwin all the time.
0: Yeah.
2: Okay, he's good. He's very, very good. I respect him. But, oy, the way he's playing lately, the two goals he's let in, three goals, I'm not too sure. But a win's a win, and we'll take it. Listen, they could have missed their penalty.
0: Well said.
2: And it was a legitimate handball.
0: Okay.
2: People try their luck and all things when it comes to the goalposts and things. It was legit, and they could have missed that penalty. So I will be up at 3 o'clock watching the match next time. Shame, man. They are a team. We got to give them a go.
0: There we go.
2: We got to give them our support.
0: Okay, Mandy. I appreciate that. I will, because of your words, I will give them the support. I'm committing to waking up next week Thursday at 3 a.m. in the morning. Thank you so much, Mandy.
2: Good. Thanks,
0: eh? There
2: cheers.
0: We go. Cheers, cheers, Mandy. You heard Mandy. Mandy's part of the big guns, eh? She was playing soccer in her heyday, played alongside Desiree Ellis and the gang. So there she says it. A win is a win. Maybe that's what I need to be looking at. I need to take the perspective of a win is a win. But I still can't shake off that feeling that it was just a penalty, guys. Don't over-celebrate. Yes, you must celebrate. But maybe it was a bit of an over-celebration. Marlon sent a WhatsApp saying, I agree with Jacob. Let's play that that voice note. Have we got it? Let's play it.
3: Morning, Jacob. Morning, Rowan. I tell you, there's nothing iconic about that penalty. It's like you say, it's not a set piece.
0: Yes.
3: It is not something wonderful. It's merely just there for not even entertainment. So it's not worth that celebration at all.
0: Did you hear that? You see, Marlon and I are on the same vibe. And I'll tell you why. Back in my heyday playing soccer in primary school and in high school, yes, it wasn't like A-level soccer. I mean, I was in the B team most of the time. But our coach used to say, if you are scoring to match up, to draw, to equal what your teammate already has, they're already a hand, they're up above you, they're a step above you. So you scoring to draw, there is no reason to be celebrating and running across the pitch and sliding on the grass on your tummy. And then, you know, you're throwing your boots in the air as if you won the game. No. You've now matched up your opponent. You run to the back of the net. You grab your ball and you run to the center of the pitch to restart the game ASAP. Because time is now important. You have now equaled. And now the next thing you need to do is try and score against your rival. And you need to do it as quick as possible. So it's a more of a time-saving thing and more of a mental thing of, I need to get my head right to get the second goal ASAP. That's how I was taught. When halftime, they just cut an orange and give you a quarter of an orange piece. That's when I used to play soccer in winter up in Joburg. It was a different type of soccer. But I remember my coach saying that, guys, you've equaled, you grab the ball, and you go to the center and you restart the game. For me, that's how it works. So maybe I have that mentality. And for me, it was also just a penalty, hey? So I'm also like, the way we were jumping and screaming and Hugo Bruch also clapping, hey, oh, guys, we got the penalty. Let's score the penalty. Let's move on. Let's work on getting the second goal. Now we're like clinching now because we want Mexico and Korea to go this way. Nothing worse, eh? When your whole future lies within another game that's happening the following day. Aye, man. No, man. So that's my two cents. That is my two cents. I'd love to hear what Dumisani in Germiston thinks. Dumisani is on the line. Dumisani, a very good morning to you. Welcome to Early Breakfast.
4: Good morning. How are you?
0: I'm good. Thank you for asking. Your comments on the Bafana Bafana game?
4: Sure. I'm saying that the goal came at the right time. I mean, we needed the goal, you know. And how it came, it doesn't matter because we needed that goal and it was a crucial goal at the right moment. But we need a lot to improve. Yeah. So, especially the fighting spirit. I mean, after a goal, we need that spirit. This is that we will die in the field and we will equalize fastly, quickly, and then get on with our game. So far, we never play our game, you know. So at least yesterday, it was what we could expect from South African football.
0: Yeah, we saw and a glimpse of it.
4: We need a development. We need to go back to the basics. We need a school development.
0: Yes.
4: We need to go back to school. Because what we need each and every player, whenever there is a the ball is coming to, he must know what to do with the ball. The first touch is more important.
0: Yeah. I agree with you.
4: So it came at the right time, and then let's celebrate because it could quit. The Mukwena could have missed the ball, or the referee could say, you know, it's not a penalty. And it came because we were attacking. If we were not attacking, we're sitting back, that penalty couldn't have come.
0: Well said. Okay, so, Dumisani in Germiston, thank you for that. I love that analysis about how development alone is lacking in South Africa when it comes to grassroots level soccer. And then also saying their style of play was only visible, or we could only get a glimpse of that style of play towards the end of the game yesterday. I think the last 10 minutes of that game was essentially what Bafana Bafana should be playing like. So imagine the way they played in the last 10 minutes, not so tired, obviously, but playing on that. They had confidence, man. They had the chutzpah. That's how you'd say it. They had that urge to score. They had the urge to challenge harder. They had the urge to push their opponents. I saw a great team within the last 10 minutes of the game yesterday. And then I want to go back to what Dumisani was saying about the development of local football. And funny enough, I was driving yesterday and I was listening to Saskia on Clarence Ford's show. And the conversation there was somebody who called in, and he's a regular caller. I forget his name right now. He's a regular caller, and he called in and he said, listen, I'm gone away for the weekend, but I'm listening to the show. And the one thing that I have to do now is phone you and tell you that grassroots level soccer is dead. And the problem is there's zero support from FIFA. Zero support from FIFA when it comes to grassroots level soccer. And the conversation then went to Saskia saying, no, but people are sending you messages saying, oh, Kuro's got this tournament that takes place. Guys, that caller said something so important. He said, we don't have the support from FIFA like the South African Rugby Union supports rugby when it comes to development of rugby. And I will tell you something. Growing up in Joburg, not even a rugby player. We didn't even have rugby in my school. But I had friends who played rugby, and yes, they weren't good enough to play. But guess what happened come Easter weekend? My friend's dad or mom would drive us all the way to the King Edward School for that Craven Week tournament or Craven Weekend tournament. Guys, that weekend, well attended. Well attended. I've obviously grown out of doing these type of things, but you keep your finger on the pulse. Every Easter weekend, my friends in Joburg or people I know in Joburg, they're posting about the Craven weekend, that Easter weekend. I've now heard from my car friends, manufacturer friends, motoring journalists, there are dealerships that go and set up at this Craven weekend. So various dealerships go and set up at this Craven weekend because you know why? They know that the parents are coming out to support. They know that everybody is going to this Craven weekend, this rugby weekend. It has the support from the South African Rugby Union. It has all the scouts. It has all the university scouts, university coaches, because they're all looking at pushing the rugby from a level of school level. When it comes to soccer, it's not there. I'm sorry, it does not exist. You can tell me about tournaments that are taking place in Gauteng that I know of. You can tell me about tournaments that are taking place in the Western Province that I know of or that I've heard of when it comes to soccer. But I can tell you something already. It does not have the support of corporate. It does not have the support of FIFA. And therefore, our grassroots level soccer will never be on the same level as grassroots level rugby. Until FIFA gets involved, until FIFA puts some money down, until FIFA is like, we are blocking an entire long weekend and we're getting the support of all the schools in the province, or we're taking the top five schools in each province, and for the next 7 days, we are taking over, let's say, Bloemfontein, and we are going to have kids from all over, the best top schools when it comes to soccer, we want them here. We want to be developing them. We want to be giving them the correct training. We want to get ball sponsors, sponsorship sponsors, as in, like, I'm talking corporate sponsorship. I'm talking FIFA sponsorship. Every single element of sponsors need to come in there. The sporting attire guys, Nike, Adidas, Reebok, all of these guys, Asics, New Balance, they need to be there. They need to be playing their part in grassroots level sports. When it comes to soccer, we don't have it. When it comes to rugby, we have it. That's why when you watch the Springboks play, you don't even have like a minute doubt that they will lose the game. But when you're watching Bafana, you're like, hope to make it through. Hope we scratch along and make it to the other side. Hey, I'm being honest. I'm being frank. Michelle sent us a voice note also talking about the style of play giving us a heart attack. This is what I mean, Michelle. We are holding on for dear life. Listen to this voice note.
5: Morning, Jacob. I can honestly say that I watched that game. I was shouting at that screen. I do not know much about soccer. But even as a layperson, my goodness, why did we have the ball on our half of the field? It's like the team is not working in cohesion. And really, this coach needs to change the strategy of how we played. Otherwise, we are never going to proceed to the next round. It is gut-wrenching to watch that. It is... why didn't they just send the whole Orlando Pirates team there? I was like, no, man. No, South Africa, we cannot do this again. I'm telling you, we're going to have heart attacks in this country, really.
0: There we go. You see what Michelle means? Michelle is saying she doesn't know much about soccer, but from what she saw, we were cringing. We're holding on. Like, I'm gaping for this goal to go in. I'm like, ee! And Michelle, I feel you. That was me exactly. That was me exactly. The only time I was relaxed yesterday was that last 12 minutes. And it's because I felt like there was a different renewed energy after the goal. I have to agree. It did change the mindset. And if we had an extra 10 minutes on that same vibe they were playing yesterday, that last 12 minutes, I think we would have had a better game in general. But we can't be knaping our way through the World Cup, guys. We can't. It doesn't work like that. On the WhatsApp line, Maxwell saying, Khumalo and Mkhwanazi need to be arrested. Drama yesterday at Brooklyn Police Station. Okay, Maxwell, we're still talking about Bafana. Hang on a second. Somebody says here on the WhatsApp, Jacob, goal is a goal and it needs to be celebrated. Orbit scored 2 own goals and Pirates celebrated as if they scored them. Sipo saying, Jacob, Bafana Bafana would have scored another goal if they grabbed that ball and restarted. Thank you. Their opponent was still frustrated. We are useless mental in soccer. There we go, Sipo. That's an interesting aspect. You see, to get the mindset right, sometimes you must pick up the ball and just keep pushing. Just keep pushing. And the WhatsApps are just coming through thick and thin. We've got another WhatsApp here coming in from Koketso.
6: Good morning, Wasanga. This is Koketso from Soshanguve. Look, a penalty simply means you are trying to do something productive, maybe to advance your position or to go and score a goal, and somebody stopped you illegally. So a penalty is end. And a penalty can be missed or a penalty can be stopped and caught. We scored. Just celebrate and stop being cynical, people.
0: Okay, Koketso, we hear you. Koketso, just by the way, my name is Jacob Mushokwa. I'm in for Africa Milani. Wasanga sometimes stands in for Africa Milani. But today, it's Jacob. It's Jacob. Just remember, Jacob. But you're right, Koketso. Maybe we should just be celebrating and carrying on, right? My issue is, the celebration shouldn't be on that level. The celebration was a bit extra. It could have just been a clap, clap, let's go, grab the ball, continue. And for me, it was more about the momentum more than anything. So I hear you. I hear you. And I agree with you. We got that penalty because we were advancing to score. And there was a handball that took place right in the 18 area. I totally understand. But it was the level of celebration for me, Koketso. I hear you. I totally hear you. Another voice note coming in here talking about Hugo Bruch. Dylan. Let's play it.
7: Quite an end to the game there. What are your thoughts on it?
8: I think I'm very proud of my team. When you see the reaction after our game against Mexico, this is Bafana Bafana. We play good football. We are aggressive. We have chances, but you need also a little bit luck. And we made one mistake. Everyone knows that number five is throwing very far. And still in the beginning of the game, we're surprised by that. It's a pity, but again, I'm very proud of the performance of my team today.
7: And in terms of the crowd in Mexico, it was very much a home crowd today, very much behind you.
8: I think the public shows the best football team. The Czechia team is very powerful, and they are very tall also, and you saw also they just kick the ball in front and hope that someone of 195 had the ball and can push it back, but we did it very well. The second ball was seven times for us, so again a fantastic performance, but it's a little bit pity that it's only 1-1.
7: Fate is still very much in your own hands though going into the last game.
8: Yes, there is something that is also very good. We don't have to count on someone else. We just have to win the game against South Korea, which will be very difficult too. But when we play again like today and with the same mentality, I think it's possible.
7: Thank you very much, coach.
8: Thank you.
0: Okay, there's the coach, Hugo Bruch, saying, I think it is possible. Somebody sends a text here saying, just like the half-hearted service delivery they used to getting back home. Maybe now, maybe later. Maybe next game. I'm going to leave it there. I don't want to say anything because I've already riled you guys up because I said they were over-celebrating a penalty. Now you guys are like, I can't agree with this person that sent this text saying, just like the half-hearted service they are used to getting back home. Maybe now, maybe later, maybe next game. I'm going to leave you with that one. As a producer, Rowan, walks in. Rowan, good morning to you, sir.
9: Good morning, Jacob. How are you?
0: I'm good. Thank you for asking. Hey. People are hot under the collars here.
9: No, truly. But a win is a win. I'm here with Mandy. I'm here with Dumasani.
0: Okay.
9: I agree fully.
0: Okay.
9: And honestly, once the penalty hit, the energy and the game shifted. They went into a second gear.
0: Exactly. Exactly.
9: And so they just need to capture that, remember that, and bring it to the next game, I feel.
0: But we'll still be kneeping. Kneeping, holding tight.
9: That's the beautiful thing about soccer, and this is why I don't like watching rugby. We know the Boca are going to win. Like, it's boring.
0: So this is just, we're gambling.
9: Exactly. We can count on Rassie and the boys. Like, we know they're going to win against the Barbarians this weekend.
0: I'm not a gambling man because of that reason. If I knew what the odds are, then I can gamble. Now I don't know what the odds are. Now I can't put my money where my mouth is. Now I'm just like, I don't know.
9: It makes it exciting. Back. You're on the edge of your seat.
0: I don't know. Rowan, please... Talk to me about what's going on in Gauteng, please.
9: Truly, brother. Well, the JMPD says it has uncovered a disturbing illegal setup in the CBD where expired food was allegedly being relabeled and sold to the public, Jacob. During a compliance operation, officers found expired dairy and juice products with their expiry dates changed. Yeah, and no arrests have been made yet, but the JMPD says the investigations are ongoing.
0: Oh, no, no. We don't need these stories. Not now. Please, not now. Oh, and you know what? The next question is going to be from one of the political parties. Are the people South African? Are the owners of those shops South African? That's going to be the next question. And that starts another story. Please continue.
9: Well, this morning, Bongani will speak to Action SA leader Herman Mashaba as South Africa braces for that 30th of June demonstration.
0: Aha. I wonder if Bongani will ask about what's been going on in Gauteng when it comes to these expired foods being sold to the public. Oh, I'm so sorry. You continue. I keep disturbing you. Continue. So sorry.
9: Well, here in the Western Cape, Kirstenbosch National Botanical Gardens is set to undergo a series of upgrades aimed at improving the visitor experience. The SA National Biodiversity Institute says the planned work will include new plant labels, refurbishment of public facilities, and upgrades to the display areas. The upgrades are expected to roll out over the next year.
0: Oh, interesting. I need to actually make a turn at Kirstenbosch. I actually haven't been to Kirstenbosch.
9: Ever?
0: Ever.
9: Wow, Jacob.
0: In my time of moving to Cape Town, almost 2 years now, I haven't done the Kirstenbosch thing.
9: Even the summer concert series.
0: Oh, so there was a concert thing I wanted to do with Goldfish at the beginning of the year. And unfortunately, you know, when you go on too late and you're like, tickets are sold out. And that's how I wanted to experience it first, right?
9: Yeah.
0: Picnic style, concert, summer vibes. And unfortunately, I missed out. So yeah. Maybe I'll do a little walk in Kirstenbosch one of these days.
9: Yeah.
0: Maybe. Or I'll wait for the renovations, which will take about another year. And then it will never happen. As you were, sir. Please continue.
9: And then finally, Lester will speak to Michael Plitnik about the conditions put in place that will see the end of the war between Iran and the US.
0: Producer Rowan, thank you so much for your time. Really appreciate it. That's Rowan giving us a breakdown of what we can expect over the next couple of hours. That's, of course, on Lester Kivett's show and Bongani Bingwa's show. My name is Jacob Mushokwa. I'm in for Africa Milani. You can contact me on 072-702-1702 or 072-567-1567. WhatsApp line coming. I feel like Bafana Bafana players lack motivation, and their coach, you can see he's no longer interested to continue with the national team. That's a message that we just received now on the WhatsApp line. I like that. I feel like Bafana Bafana players lack motivation, and their coach, you can see he's no longer interested to continue with the national team. That's very interesting. Derek saying, morning team, hulle het sleg gespeel. Hulle het sleg gespeel. Listen, I don't know much Afrikaans. All I know is that donkey is by a donkey. Donkey means by a donkey. What? Donkey means thank you. But when I hear hulle het sleg gespeel, I understand that. That reminds me of Juffrou Purchase in Sir John Adamson. Juffrou Purchase taught me how to speak Afrikaans. And Juffrou Barkhuizen, they taught me how to speak Afrikaans. Hulle het sleg gespeel means they played badly. Unable to finish off. They were lucky. I could rather have watched Said Ooster. Derek. There we go. There we go, Derek. Derek says, hulle het sleg gespeel. Can we also maybe just be the people who admit that we were not up to scratch? We were not up to scratch yesterday. Yes, we were better than last week against Mexico, but we were not up to scratch. Thank you, Derek, for calling a spade a spade. I appreciate that. I really, really do. Can we play another voice note? Let's play another voice note. And it's all about South Africa at the World Cup. Have a listen.
10: No. Jacob, how can we not celebrate being our first goal in the World Cup? How is that? Why shouldn't we celebrate? No, man. Go to another spot. Gift in Soweto.
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2: And we're back. We're joined now by Liesel van der Westhuizen, who's a presenter right here on Cape Talk as well as KFM. Liesel, good morning to you.
3: Jacob, good morning. Happy weekend.
2: Thank you very much. 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
3: Okay, let's start in Gauteng. 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It's the 4th of July.
2: But okay,
3: people have been complaining, saying, Liesel, you don't warn us enough. The tickets get sold out very quickly. So here is your warning.
4: It's all going down on Saturday, the 4th of July, where NPL's FemFit Fest is back at Abianto Estate, Seringa Park. 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
3: So that's the 4th of July, I'm telling you now. I'm okay. Going to be there, so I'm excited. I look forward to meeting everyone there. I've just decided while I was sitting here, I was like, oh, I am in Joburg. Let me go to that. Then something else. This is for the ladies. This is next Saturday. But the reason why I'm telling you this now is Miyanda Masetti, a multiple national champ, an African continental champ, was selected for the Summer Olympics. She's now trying to qualify for Colors and World Champs. And on the 27th, that's Saturday, next Saturday, there's a pump track racing event at Europlex Pump Track in Queenswood in Pretoria. It's a big deal for her because this is where she will qualify. So this is what I'm asking. I'm asking for the ladies who mountain bike, who gravel bike, please come out and support her. We need more women competing so that she can get registered and qualify for world champs and for colors. It starts at 8:30, and then there's some practice laps. If you've never done it before and you're going, what is a pump track? It's not really as intimidating as it sounds. It's basically a flow track where you ride over rollers and corners without pedaling too much, using your body to create momentum. I've tried it. It's easier there. Well, it doesn't sound as hard, so it is fun. But my big thing is, don't worry about not being able to do it. Go and do the practice runs. Let's go and support Miyanda Masetti. So it's next Saturday, the pump track racing event at Europlex Pump Track in Queenswood. We're actually going to talk more about it on Monday, so you can find out more about this incredible woman and her Olympic dream and her pump track world champ dream. So let's get her qualified. Just go out there and take part. That's the most important.
2: Okay.
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2: And it's just gorgeous.
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2: Yes.
3: It's beautiful. It's cold at some of the morning, but it's just going to be beautiful. And then in Davidson in the East Rand is the CGA Cross Country, the Central Gauteng's athletic calendar, the cross country fixtures for runners who want to test themselves on natural terrain in structured race environments suitable for club runners, juniors, athletes, recreational runners. And it's in Davidson on Sunday, peaktiming.co.za if you want to find out more.
2: All right, and then let's move things over to the Western Cape this weekend. 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
3: 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It's Saturday, 6 p.m. at the Sunningdale Sports Complex. And they've got skates rentals, 70 Rand per hour. There is safety gear available. Just going to be fun out there. Then we'll swap our skates for something a little bit less. And you put on a swimming costume for Frosty Friday Island's Winter Solstice Swim on Sunday. So if you ever wanted to be... 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Frosty Faraday Island, the winter solstice swim is on Sunday, inviting swimmers to brave an icy open adventure in the beautiful Saldanha Bay. 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There's a 1.6 crossing as well as a few other distances planned. You can find out more. I've posted the details onto primediaplus.com. And then next Saturday, International Day of Yoga, or next Sunday, sorry, 21st of June, Rooftop on Bree is the big International Day of Yoga event. 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
2: Wow. Whoa. Well, there's a lot to do.
3: There is. So it doesn't matter where you are. You're either supporting a future Olympian or an Olympian, or you are tackling some cold water, or you're roller skating.
2: I like the roller skating one so much. Happening at Sunningdale Sports Complex, yeah, you say. And is it this weekend?
3: It's this Saturday.
2: Oh, my goodness. That sounds like a lot of fun. Everything you do just sounds like fun.
3: Well, I don't get
2: you
3: to do all of this. I'm telling people to go out and do all of this.
2: That's true.
3: That's the thing. I get to see it and I go, oh, I want to do that. I want to do that.
2: Okay, we should do some roller skating.
3: I think that's a great one. You're going to swap your car's four wheels for four-wheeled skates. I see a TikTok coming out of this.
2: There's something happening.
3: Liesl
2: van der Westhuizen, thank you. Have a good weekend. There we go. If you don't know what to do, make sure you check out her socials. And of course, if you missed any of the conversation, make sure you use the Prime Media Plus app and, of course, primemediaplus.com. 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My name is Jacob Mashokwa, and I'm in for Africa Milani.
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2: I'm so hyped after having Liesl in studio. Like, she always leaves me so hyped and ready to go. I'm just going to go for a quick, like, 10K jog after this show. So at least it's nice to get somebody to make me feel like I'm not crazy to be jogging at 6 o'clock in the morning when it's still very dark on the promenade. Anyway, let's move on to this one now. Ladles of Love. Mandela Day is around the corner and Ladles of Love are mobilizing thousands of volunteers across South Africa. We catch up with the founder and CEO to find out how they will spend 67 minutes later this year. We are joined on the line now by Danny Diliberto, the founder and CEO at Ladles of Love. Danny, a very good morning to you and welcome to Early Breakfast.
5: Good morning. And let me tell you, you're not crazy to run on the promenade at 6 o'clock in the morning. It's the best time to be on the promenade. The crisp winter air, the smell of the ocean.
2: There we go.
5: What better place to run?
2: Well, thank you for that, Danny. I feel very normal now. Tell me something,
5: you're very
2: Danny,
5: normal.
2: What is your core goal for Mandela Day 2026?
5: You know, over the years, you know, being the founder of Ladles, volunteering has been a very important part of the organization. I in the early days, I got to see the power of volunteering. And when people came to our soup kitchen, gender fell away, religion fell away, race fell away, and you just saw human beings coming together to serve kindness. And so Mandela Day, our very first one was in 2015, and it's about bringing people together to do their 67 minutes, giving them the opportunity to do their 67 minutes. And then for us, while we encourage people to come and do their 67 minutes, it's about benefiting the little children that we support, the 14,000 children that we support. So I would say those are the two main drives of our Mandela Days.
2: And then what will the volunteers actually be doing during the 67-minute activation this year?
5: So we've created four activations. You'll be able to come to the DHL Stadium in Greenpoint. And we've done things like so you'll make sandwiches, or we're going to make these food boxes that feed 25 children for a week two nutritious meals. You can come and craft, which is come and make toys for little children. You can create educational posters. And then we've also got an activation where you'll make seed boxes, which are going to go to our community farmers. And the farmers will grow the vegetables, which we then buy back from them to put into our meal plan for our children. So you come in, we're hoping for about 16,000 people to come between Cape Town and Johannesburg. Lots of cheers, lots of love, and it's just a wonderful place to be on Mandela Day.
2: If you're just tuning in, it is Early Breakfast. My name is Jacob Moshokwa. I'm in for Africa Milani, and we are joined on the line by the founder and CEO at Ladles of Love. His name is Danny DeLiberto, and the conversation is around Mandela Day, which is literally around the corner. Now, Danny, the more important thing is, how can listeners get involved and support Ladles of Love this Mandela Day?
5: So there's two ways. If you're an individual, go to our website, Ladles of Love, L-A-D-L-E-S, ladlesoflove.org.za. A pop-up window will appear. Click on that window. 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
2: And then let's talk about overall impact. Ladles of Love has been doing these activations since 2015, as you mentioned. What impact has Ladles of Love seen from previous Mandela Day initiatives?
5: Wow. When you come to one, you see the impact just of kindness, and you see the impact of humanity, the love that everyone, the joy that everyone's experiencing. But then everything that is created from this. I mean, last year, I think there were about 120 pallets. We had super links that had to collect all the stuff that was made from the volunteers. And that was just Cape Town. And all that had to be taken to our warehouse and from there distributed to our ECDs or preschool centers. So I don't know, that is for me, that's the power of collaboration, the power of kindness and the power of Mandela Day.
2: Wow, that's amazing. Danny, we'll leave it right there. You said again, ladlesoflove.org.za.
5: That's it.
2: Thank you again. Wish you all the best of luck. We will see you at the Greenpoint Stadium next month.
5: Awesome.
2: Thank you again.
5: Have a good day.
2: You too. That's Danny DeLiberto, the founder and CEO of Ladles of Love. They're already planning things for next month. If you haven't planned for Mandela Day, check out ladlesoflove.org.za and you can possibly start planning something for Nelson Mandela Day. My name is Jacob Moshokwa. I'm in for Africa Milani, and I had a great conversation earlier about Bafana Bafana, how you think they performed. And then I also wanted to know about Piet Viljoen being arrested on arrival at O.R. Tambo International Airport. He was in court yesterday, and it's all in connection with a 100 million rand property fraud scheme that was perpetrated 16 years ago. Can you believe it? Can you believe it? When something comes back to bite you in the backside, this is the one. This is the one. Your thoughts on Piet Viljoen? Should he be at Khosi Mampuru prison? That's what one of our callers said earlier when he called Maxwell, saying, no, this guy needs to go to jail. And he needs to be right there in jail with the hardcore criminals that are in the Khosi Mampuru prison. My name is Jacob Moshokwa. Lines are open, and I'm happy to be taking your calls and your WhatsApps, of course. As I mentioned, 0727021702 is the line, and 0725671567. I don't know if we have any more voice notes to play. No voice notes to play. We need to get straight into spots. I'm getting the look here. We need to get straight into ads, and then afterwards we'll get into your very latest eyewitness news. This is Early Breakfast, and I'm in for Africa Milani. My name is Jacob Moshokwa.
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2: As I mentioned, I'm taking in your WhatsApps. Let me know what the story is when it comes to Bafana Bafana, how you think they played. And I think it's very important for you to add your 2 cents here because we might still be in it. Hey, everybody's a little hopeful that we might possibly make it. So please, please send through your WhatsApps 072-702-1702 or 072-567-1567. I also want to talk about the celebration yesterday after scoring a penalty goal. Don't you think that celebration was a bit too much? Listen, that's just my 2 cents. If you think maybe it was too much, please drop me a WhatsApp. If you think it was okay to celebrate the way they celebrated, send me a WhatsApp. 072-567-1567 or 072-702-1702. It's just gone 5 a.m. Let's get into your very latest Eyewitness News.
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7: What's going on at IDEC? And Bafana Bafana, keep the World Cup hope alive. Good morning, I'm Sfiso Zulu. Crime intelligence boss Dumisani Khumalo's lawyers say the NPA's investigative directorate against corruption was instructed to slap him with a warrant of arrest. Khumalo, alongside KZN Police Commissioner Nhlanhla Mkhwanazi, presented themselves at the Brooklyn Police Station in Pretoria yesterday following a request by IDEC. But when they arrived, they were told by investigators that senior IDEC officials had directed them not to carry out the alleged warrant of arrest. It's not clear why they were called in for questioning and what specific matters the NPA is investigating. Alfara Mushwana has more.
8: KZN Police Commissioner Nhlanhla Mkhwanazi says he first heard through a friend earlier this week that IDEC was planning to arrest him. He says he did not take the information seriously until his close friend and crime intelligence boss Dumisani Khumalo was instructed to present himself for questioning.
9: We're not saying that we are immune from being investigated. If there are things we did wrong, by all means. So if you are administering justice, you've got a warrant of arrest to a person. Arrest a person.
8: Khumalo's lawyer, James Ndebele, says IDEC is playing games with his client.
10: It's embarrassing for my clients to be put at great expense to have an attorney instructed to attend the police station with them at the request of IDEC, only for IDEC not to pitch.
8: Mkhwanazi says IDEC now has to explain why it failed to arrest him and Khumalo despite claiming to have a warrant of arrest. Alfa Ramshwana, Eyewitness News, Pretoria.
7: The Malawian government says it cannot be held accountable for how its citizens entered South Africa illegally. Home Affairs confirmed recently that at least 10,000 Malawians in Durban were in the country without the correct documents, while some were without papers. They were transported to their home country through buses yesterday after camping at the Sherwood Hall in the metro for more than a week. When asked about the matter, Malawi's High Commissioner to South Africa, Stella Ndau, had this to say.
11: I think this question is better answered by the South African government, the Home Affairs and other people, other different stakeholders will be the best to respond to this question.
7: And hope has been revived among Bafana Bafana supporters after they played a 1-1 draw against Czechia in their FIFA World Cup clash in the US. Emotions were high in Randburg in Johannesburg last night, where supporters gathered around a giant screen to watch Bafana play their second match. The atmosphere shifted when South Africa were awarded a penalty.
12: I think the lineup motivated me. It's okay. No, actually, the boys will do great. Yeah.
13: This was such a good game for us. We were so worried. But they stepped up, Shem. They stepped up. Our boys stepped up.
14: I'm hoping that they do much better. I'm not going to say anything much more than that, but I'm just behind them, and I'm really hoping that they pull through and they do much better than they have been.
15: The boys need our backing. The boys need us to be positive. It's already difficult where they are. That's the world's biggest stage. And for us as South Africans, we need to come together and back our boys until the last minute.
7: Gold is trading at $4,208.59 an ounce. The rand is at 16.46 to the dollar, 21.72 to the pound, 18.85 to the euro. Brent crude oil is at $79.47 a barrel. A cloudy Friday in store for Gauteng, Johannesburg, starting at 8 degrees, peaking at 16, Pretoria 10 and 19, Vereeniging 6 and 16 degrees. A fine day is expected for Cape Town, along with a moderate southeasterly breeze, a low of 13 and a high of 26 degrees. The top story in EWN this hour. Crime intelligence boss Dumisani Khumalo's lawyers say the NPA's investigative directorate against corruption was instructed to slap him with a warrant of arrest.
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2: And thank you so much for joining me. It's 5 minutes after 5 o'clock. My name is Jacob Mushokwa. I'm in for Africa Milani. You heard the number 072-567-1567, 072-702-1702. I quickly want to be listening to your thoughts on yesterday's game. I immediately said, when that penalty was awarded, I was like, nah, man, these guys are celebrating too much for this penalty. Can they just tone it down just a little? And then when they scored the goal, which I'm happy that they scored the goal, I feel as though they over-celebrated that. They took it a little too far. And a WhatsApp coming in here from Basil seems to agree with me. Let's play the Basil voice.
16: Morning in the morning, it's Jacob. Nice to hear you on the radio again, my brother. No, that celebration was a bit too extreme for me. Seemed like they won the Rugby World Cup.
2: Yeah.
16: With that one goal that they scored, shame. But I'm glad for Bafana, or Bafumble that I call him. So, good luck for them, and good luck for the tournament. But I think they're coming home, brother. I think we must start the backer body so long for them.
2: But
16: all the best. Thanks, Jacob.
2: Basil. Yo. And Rowan, you think I'm being mean? Listen to Basil. Basil, can I just say something? I couldn't have agreed with anyone so much more than what you just said. I agree with that completely. Guys, I'm with Basil completely. I was just too scared to say it. Basil doesn't care. Basil doesn't give a flying. He doesn't care. That guy is literally like, nope, Jacob, these guys must come home. Their time is ready. They must come home. That celebration, it was as if they won the World Cup. Thank you, Basil. I really appreciate that. Daru on WhatsApp saying, South African aircraft is idling at the airport to bring the Bafana Bafana guys back home. If most of the time the ball is in your area, you will never score a goal. Instead, you are giving the opponent the chance to pump goals. I enjoyed the game between Spain and Cape Verde or Cape Verde. They played the favorite team and the team that is highly rated. If they were playing against us, the score would have been about 7 goals. Ha! Daru! Yo! You see, now, the people who wake up after 5, they're my kind of people. Can you see? Because at four o'clock when I said this, people were like, no, Jacob, you're being mean. Shame. A goal is a goal. Somebody on WhatsApp also saying, oh, that's how Pirates won. It was goals that made Pirates win. I understand. We are there. I understand. We got the penalty. For me, it's the celebration that was fully heated. They could have turned down that celebration just a notch. Just turn it down a little. Hey? And then here's Tulani in Rustenburg who also says, we've got nothing to celebrate. Good morning, Tulani. Welcome to Early Breakfast.
17: Morning, Jacob. How are you, man?
2: I'm good. Thank you for asking. Your thoughts on the game, sir?
17: South Africa doesn't have a plan. South Africa was not planning to win that game. It's very disappointing. How do you, while you are chasing the game, you celebrate like that?
2: Aha.
17: And you play the ball like to the goalkeeper almost 70% of the time, you take it back. For what? You're not attacking. So there was no plan. And I think the other problem that I have

0: area. They were just held back.
1: Exactly.
0: They were holding back for the offside line. Check here.
1: For what? Can someone make me understand? South Africa, those guys, they must just come back. They're wasting our money there. And I don't know. They just... But what we need to take there and accept that maybe if you watch the France and Senegal game, you see that Senegal wants to play. You know, they were beaten, but their mandate is clear. I don't know what was the mandate yesterday. How do we celebrate the draw? Did we plan to go and draw? That was our plan, and then we survived at 80-something minutes. That it is we achieve that plan. What kind of... I mean, you look at that, it's just not on. I don't know what is the plan of the coach.
0: Thank you, my brother.
1: The best thing that can happen for us is they come back and we go and support other African teams. Because really, Bafana Bafana will give you a heart attack.
0: Thank you. Thank you, Tulani. Somebody said it. Shab Shab. Tulani in Rustenburg, enjoy your weekend, sir. He said it. I keep telling you guys, somebody said it. Said it. Thank you, Tulani. I appreciate you for saying that. Shireen on the WhatsApp saying, enough of Bafana Bafana now. How, Shireen? We waited 16 years. How? We waited 16 years for Bafana to be at the World Cup. Can we not just, you know, analyze the game? We don't have them at the World Cup often, so let's analyze Bafana Bafana. This is their time to shine. I mean, the fact that they did draw the game, Shireen, I think it's a win for us in a way. So that's why you're going to hear a lot of Bafana Bafana. Throughout the day, you're going to hear about Bafana Bafana. Lester's going to be coming here talking about Bafana Bafana. And I can tell you for sure, Saskia will be talking about Bafana Bafana. Everybody's going to be talking about Bafana Bafana. Even Mandy Wiener on the Midday Report will be like, hey, Bafana Bafana. So unfortunately, Shireen, I'm sorry. If you want to talk about something else, which I did ask a question about, it was about Piet Viljoen. You know the Tammy Taylor guy? Yeah, that's the guy that I'd love to talk about if we're not talking about soccer. What are your thoughts on Piet Viljoen? Like, you come back, you land at OR Tambo International, and then you saw me arrested in connection with a case from 16 years ago. Like, seriously? Like, what messy life is this guy actually living? Like, honestly, I don't want to talk about his wife because I think she also is probably just trying to be in the limelight for whatever reasons are, but man to man, gent to gent, like, Pete, what are you doing, my dude? Like, what are you doing? Like, this is embarrassing, brother. This is so, so embarrassing. You can't be this person who dresses the way you dress. You're so extravagant in the way you do things. And then you've got this bad rep, this bad PR where you caught shoplifting in the US and then you're landing in your home country and you are getting arrested. And then when you are talking and any media platform is giving you a place to talk, you're not saying nice things. Like, come on. Can we talk about Piet Viljoen? I don't want to talk about Mal Viljoen. I want to talk about this guy. Like, how bad is your life if you're getting arrested at ORT immediately when you're landing for a case from 16 years ago? Like, 16 years ago, we were hosting the World Cup. As Cherie was saying that we're talking too much about Bafana Bafana, but there's another reference to 16 years ago. So 2010 already, you didn't sort your life out. And then you go out in public and you talk so badly about other people and your country. No, man, guys. No. Piet Viljoen, back on the Bafana Bafana topic, Cherie, Isaac on WhatsApp is saying, we're being too critical and that frustrates the boys. We must be positive. Isaac in Shawelo. Enda, Isaac. I hear you, Isaac. I don't know about us being positive. We are positive anyway, but we're also a critical nation. If you're doing something wrong, we're going to call you out. If you're doing something wrong, we're going to laugh at you. That's how we internalize things here in South Africa. Or that's how we deal with things here in South Africa. So that's what I'm saying about what Bafana Bafana did. Jethro Mukwena on WhatsApp saying, as a South African, this is extremely disappointing to watch. We waited years to see our nation back at the World Cup. And while today ended in a draw, it still feels like an opportunity slipped away given how the game unfolded. Thank you, Jethro. He says a lot more stuff written underneath there, but I don't have a lot of time to get into it. Let's chat to Kustas quickly in Midrand. And unfortunately, we're going to have to wrap this up in the next minute or so. Kustas, welcome to Early Breakfast. Your comments on Bafana Bafana?
2: Yeah, morning, Jacob. I rise on the point of order, man. There's no way under Rule 15 of psychology.

0: Jacob, when an effort you put results in you not losing, it's an effort. It's not a zero-sum game. Bafana played well yesterday.
1: Okay.
0: Guys, it cannot be that we are so negative like in the first game. These players, we knew that they were capable of playing, but the coach withheld them because they are playing under instruction. So my point of order this morning is that Bafana, I wasn't going to watch them, thanks to Michelle. She called me to say we must watch. I was reluctant. I ended up watching. I was happy with the performance. Those players were already good. The person that we can blame here is the coach. So I'm suggesting to you that the draw was just an indication of what these players are capable of doing. Not that they are unable to do so. On that matter, when I Jacob, we performed well in comparison to the African countries. So I'm suggesting to you that Bafana Bafana are not as bad as people want to think. It's the coach who's supposed to take the blame. So what we saw yesterday was just a glimpse of their potential that the coach did not unleash. So that effort must be appreciated by all of us. And I'm happy, by the way, I didn't buy that T-shirt of theirs. It was very expensive.
1: Kustas, we're going to have to leave it right there. I'm so sorry. Thank you so much for your time talking about a T-shirt being too expensive. Nothing wrong with having a T-shirt like that. I mean, pay the price, man. You'll rock it on a weekend. Whether we win or lose, you're still South African, Kustas. But thank you. Thank you so much for the call. There's WhatsApps that are still coming through thick and thin. Kagiso saying they still can't find posts. One goal worth cheering, but still not playing their game. Must go out for South Korea. That's KG talking about Bafana Bafana, of course. There's a lot more messages coming in. I can't believe how many people have got a thing to say about Bafana Bafana. It's so sad that we have to literally block this conversation right now. It's been such a pleasure talking about Bafana Bafana. And thank you for the engagement and giving me your opinion on Bafana Bafana. But the lines are still open. If we have a gap to play your voice notes and your WhatsApps, we are always ready to hear the conversation from you guys as well and your analysis of the game. 0725671567 or 0727021702. The time now is 16 minutes after 5.
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1: And I'm getting into an interview that I should have been getting into like 5 minutes ago, but the conversation about Bafana Bafana, wow. Hey, this conversation won't stop. Very interesting conversations around Bafana Bafana. As we were all talking and celebrating yesterday, some people are saying that Bafana was celebrating a bit too much. It's not like they won the World Cup. But others are saying we need to rally behind the boys. It's been 16 years. Thank you for that voice note, Leroy. Unfortunately, we don't have time to play it. And then somebody, Theo, also saying we are ranked the lowest in Group A. A draw is impressive. Let's rally behind the boys. I'm going to leave it there. We're going to rally behind the boys. Okay? Let's get into this one now. A political and legal showdown is unfolding as Parliament's Impeachment Committee moves to oppose Cyril Ramaphosa's urgent court bid to halt proceedings linked to the Parapara matter. At the heart of the dispute are questions around legal standing, judicial authority, and Parliament's constitutional mandate. We thought we'd get legal expert Benedict Phiri on the show this morning to help us unpack all of this. Benedict Phiri, welcome to Early Breakfast. Good morning.
7: Good morning, Jacob, and good morning to the listeners. I'm also rooting behind the boys, by the way.
1: Patriotic South African. There we go. Now, for those who may not fully understand what's unfolding currently with this Parapara matter, can you break it down for us, please, Benedict?
7: Sure. You know, a few weeks ago, the president, almost a month ago, he instituted proceedings to review the findings of the Section 89 panel and their report. This came shortly after the Constitutional Court made it clear that straight after that report was issued, essentially Parliament was meant to constitute this impeachment committee rather than vote down the report. Now, what he's done 2 weeks ago was to then bring urgent proceedings to try and interdict those impeachment proceedings for as long as he's proceeding with his review proceedings. So essentially, he's gone to court, and this will be heard early in the week, next week, to ask the Western Cape High Court to stop the impeachment proceedings from continuing while his review process is ongoing. So that's in a nutshell what is happening at the moment.
1: Okay, so what legal grounds is the committee relying on to oppose this interdict now?
7: Yeah, so the committee yesterday received a legal opinion, which essentially gave them two options. It said, one, that they could file an explanatory affidavit to court to indicate how they actually viewed the legal process and what their legal rights were as a committee and parliament. The second option was that they should actually oppose the application, given that it strikes at the heart of Parliament's accountability mechanisms and what this committee is obliged to do following the Constitutional Court ruling. The committee essentially didn't even vote yesterday, but the sentiment was in majority that the committee should actually defend this interdict application on the basis mainly that it strikes against what the committee is required to do by virtue of its obligations under the Constitution and following that decision by the Constitutional Court.
1: And Benedict, that leads me to my next question about the committee. Does the committee risk appearing biased by opposing the president's application here?
7: I think not, because it's important to illustrate or at least understand that at this particular point in time, nothing has been prejudged. So the committee hasn't looked at the merits of the report. The committee hasn't looked at the merits of anything the president may have to say around the report. The committee hasn't called any witnesses, hasn't decided any, you know, hasn't even looked at any evidence per se. The committee's, if you know, you can say is that currently at a preparatory phase of doing its work. And in this particular case, it is important for Parliament to take a stand because there is a Constitutional Court ruling that obliges it to continue with this impeachment committee without delay. In fact, the obligations under the Constitution are that when anything is required to be done under the Constitution, it's required to be done expeditiously. So the committee is well within its right, and there can be no questions of bias here because nothing is said around the case, if I can put it that way, that the president will potentially have to answer as a result of these impeachment proceedings.
1: 23 minutes after 5 o'clock, if you're just joining us, we are in conversation with legal analyst Benedict Phiri about the Parapara matter, President Cyril Ramaphosa's farm incident. And my final question, Benedict, before we let you go, is could this legal challenge delay or derail the impeachment process entirely?
7: Yes, and I think that's the danger that we must all be alive to here, is that this interim interdict, the way it is framed, is that, you know, if the president is successful in obtaining it, we won't get to see the president account for Palapala until such time as his review application is completed. Now, the review application is starting in the Western Cape High Court. No doubt any of the unsuccessful parties there will take it to the Supreme Court of Appeal and subsequently to the Constitutional Court. We know how long that process takes under South African law, and certainly I would suggest that by the time the president has vacated office, we'll still be in that process. And if this interdict is obtained, we probably won't see the president being held to account under this Palapala matter.
1: Benedict Phiri, thank you so much for your time. Legal analyst talking about this Palapala matter, the thorn in Cyril's behind that literally won't go away, leaving a very, very, very, very hurtful pinch in his back, without a doubt. What are your thoughts on the Palapala matter? Do you think it should be put to rest now, or is it just a political tactic ahead of the local government elections taking place in November? My name is Jacob Mushokwa. This is Early Breakfast, and I'm in for Africa Milani, and I'm with you until 6 o'clock. The time now is 25 minutes after 5. Let's get into your latest weather.
5: Join the conversation. You're with Cape Talk.
1: And we're joined on the line by Letlhohonolo Tobela. Letlhohonolo Tobela, a very good morning to you and welcome to Early Breakfast.
8: Good morning, brother man. How are you doing today?
1: I'm good. Thank you for asking. How are the weekend weather gods playing for this weekend?
8: All right, so it starts with Friday. We're expecting some damaging winds over the extreme western parts of the Northern Cape, so it will be windy from today, especially later in the afternoon, so be aware of those conditions. It may be a risk to high-sided vehicles, or if you have any activities around the extreme western parts of the Northern Cape, but just around Springbok, be aware of these strong winds. In Gauteng today, a partly cloudy day is in store for us with cold temperatures into the afternoon, but it will be cool in places over the northern part of the province. Pretoria's maximum is expected to peak at 19 degrees, a minimum of 10 this morning. Johannesburg, 18, 16, and in Vereeniging, 6 and 16 degrees. In the Western Cape, though, we're expecting a fine and warm day over most parts of the western areas, but it will be partly cloudy over the eastern parts with cool temperatures in the eastern areas with a 30% chance of showers and rain expected along the southeast coast. Be aware of those rainy conditions. Carry your umbrella. We'll make sure that you are aware of the showers that may happen along the southeast coast. Cape Town will be warm today with a maximum of 26, a minimum of 13. Fredendal, 12 and 30 degrees. If you'll be in Riversdale, expect a cool day with a maximum of 18 and minimum of 10 this morning. In George, another cool day with 18 degrees as your maximum and a minimum of 10 this morning. In the weather for tomorrow, still remaining in the Western Cape, partly cloudy conditions are expected with cold temperatures into the afternoon, but it will be warm for most parts of the western areas of the province. If you'll be in Gauteng, expect a cloudy day with cold temperatures, but we're expecting some cool temperatures over the extreme northern parts of the province. And on Sunday, another cold day in Gauteng with cloudy conditions expected into the afternoon. But if you'll be in the Western Cape, expect a partly cloudy day with cool temperatures that will still remain warm over the western parts of the province. And that's our weather for today. Into the weekend.
1: EWN, EWN Business. Would you look at that? We're on time. Mutheo Kgaripe, good morning to you, sir.
9: Morning, Jacob. We start here now. Private equity outfit Brait has announced a 2.5 billion rand rights offer. This is a company selling shares on the market. Well, it says it's trying to raise some money for key steps in the company. The long-term aim is to eliminate historical debt constraints, using that money to also recapitalize a surging Virgin Active as one of their businesses and pave the way for a total unbundling of its remaining assets. Brait reported a strong performance across its assets for the year to end March, including earnings before tax growth of around 37% for Virgin Active. So things are moving in the right directions for them in terms of paying that particular debt. Then in international markets, US stocks rose on Thursday, staging a comeback after the Federal Reserve indicated the possibility of a rate hike this year, a move that sparked a sell-off in equities during the previous session. The S&P 500 added more than 1%. The Nasdaq Composite climbed more than 1.9%, with the Dow Jones also up yesterday just marginally. Intel led chip stocks higher, rising by more than 10% after President Donald Trump said the company will partner with Apple on designing chips in the US. Then back home, a lot of losses then on the JSE. The local market down more than 1,000 points yesterday, dragged down by mining shares, which were down 3.6%. Sibanye-Stillwater was down 7%, Implats down 6%, AngloGold was down 4%, with Northam losing out by 3.8%. The Rand this morning also reeling, 16 Rand 45 against the US dollar in the red, at 18 Rand 85 against the euro, and 21 Rand 72 cents against the British pound. Price of gold, $4,168 an ounce. It's down close to 1%. Platinum at $1,666, while Brent crude is at $79 a barrel. More business after 6.
1: Just gone 5:30, the latest eyewitness news with Sfiso Zulu. Good morning to you, Sfiso.
10: Thanks, Jacob. Good morning. Crime intelligence boss Dumisani Khumalo's lawyers say the NPA's investigative directorate against corruption was instructed to slap him with a warrant of arrest. Khumalo and KZN Police Commissioner Nhlanhlam Kwanazi presented themselves at the Brooklyn Police Station in Pretoria yesterday following a request by IDEC. But when they arrived, they were told by investigators that senior IDEC officials had directed them not to carry out the alleged warrant of arrest. Chairperson of Parliament's Impeachment Committee, Makhashule Gana, says its work will continue despite legal threats to halt proceedings. The committee yesterday resolved to oppose President Cyril Ramaphosa's application to the Western Cape High Court to put a stop on the processes. Gana says the committee will stick to its schedule to meet next week and determine its terms of reference. And the Malawian government says it cannot be held accountable for how citizens entered South Africa illegally. Home Affairs confirmed recently that at least 10,000 Malawians in Durban were in the country without the correct documents, while some were without papers. They were transported to their home country through buses yesterday after camping at the Sherwood Hall for more than a week. A cloudy Friday in store for Gauteng today. Johannesburg starting at 8 degrees, peaking at 16, Pretoria 10 and 19, Vereeniging 6 and 16 degrees as well. A fine day is expected for Cape Town today, along with the southeasterly breeze, a low of 13 and a high of 26 degrees.
11: And in the traffic on the R300 northbound, there's a truck broken down in the left lane before the N2. Please be on the lookout there. While traveling in Gauteng, we've got heavy delays already along the N3 north. This is between the Geldenes interchange and Van Buren Road. That's due to roadworks.
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1: EWN Sport. Lennox Wasara joins us this morning. Lennox, a busy, busy, busy day after Bafana Bafana. How are things looking for us next week?
12: Yeah, of course. I mean, we do have a chance. I think the most important thing is that we are really alive at this point. So I think a lot of folks are excited about that. After Bafana Bafana, of course, managed to play out to a 1-0 draw against Czechia. That's in their Group A encounter out in Atlanta. It was Teboho Mokoena who converted from the spot in the second half to secure a crucial point for South Africa. So much excitement and much delight for many fans across the country. And elsewhere in Group A, Canada crushed Qatar 6-0 in Vancouver, whilst Mexico remained unbeaten with a 1-0 win over South Korea. That match finished moments ago, and still to come tonight is Mauricio Pochettino's USA side that will face Australia out in Seattle. But there's also lots of rugby action. The Bulls are gearing up for their biggest night in their recent history. They face Leinster in the United Rugby Championship final. That's out in Dublin this evening, with coach John Ackerman naming a formidable starting 15 that includes 11 Springboks. And the Pretoria side have featured in 3 finals and have yet to win the title. Tonight, they're in with a chance to change that. That's also a repeat of last year's final, which kicks off at 8:30. And closer to home is the SAA team that will face Zimbabwe Sables in the curtain raiser for the Springbok season opener against Barbarians Artin Kabeja tomorrow. Whilst in golf, it's the third major of the year that's underway, the US Open, one of the most demanding tests on the in the sport. It's two South Africans who are currently in the field, Jaden Schaefer at 5 over, Henny du Plessis on 6 over, and world's number one Scottie Scheffler is certainly going to be on the hunt this weekend, as he would like to complete a career grand slam. He's just at 2 over par, and the leader is Wyndham Clark. He's at 6 under, that's 4 shots clear of the field. He's left with 2 holes to play there. And a big upset at the Women's T20 World Cup. Scotland suffered their first defeat in the tournament against the Windies. They lost by 7 runs. Lennox Wasara, Eyewitness News Sport.
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1: And he's in studio and ready and can hear me. Hello, Uncle Bongani.
13: Hello, Uncle Jacob. How are you?
1: I'm all right,
13: Uncle Puts. Jacob.
1: I'm all right, Ross, Puts. 4 ways in, no ways out.
13: Always good to see you, Jacob.
1: Lekker. What can we expect on the show?
13: We're going to start with Action SA's leader, Herman Mashaba. People have linked his party to at least some support of these intended protests on the 30th of June. And I say intended advisedly because we've already seen a kind of dress rehearsal. We saw marches in Tembisa the day before yesterday, and yesterday they were in the CBD of Johannesburg, or at least at City Deep. So I want to know exactly what Herman Mashaba's stance is on these migration protests. Does he give them his support, and what accountability or responsibility might he bear should things go wrong? So that's our first interview. And then we're going to be speaking to the KZN Premier, looking at all that is unfolding in KZN, those 10,000 Malawians who are hoping to be repatriated, but who need to be deported. It's a slog. Malawi essentially said they will also provide buses and whatever transport to repatriate their nationals, and 10,000 people showed up, and they were overwhelmed by the number of people who needed that kind of assistance and asked South African authorities to help out. And they said the best we could do was to deport them, which is a legal process through the courts. How do you process 10,000 people? What happens next? We'll speak to the KZN Premier, Tamin Tuli. We're also going to be speaking about this peace deal in terms of the US and Iran. Dr. Kingsley Makubela, a risk analyst and former diplomat, will take us through what has been negotiated. And then we'll talk about the creative economy with Josie, my Josie, just before 9 o'clock. And of course, as always, a question for you, Jacob. Now, before you tell me you don't have one, think of what you would like to say if you did, all right? And we're asking a very simple question today. What is the best thing you could say about your partner or spouse? This is your one opportunity to let the world know who it is you have chosen. And I want to know the best, kindest, greatest thing you could say about your partner or spouse.
1: Sure. And you're saying I can't say I've got one. I
13: no,
1: don't have one.
13: No, you don't get a get out of jail card. But if you could, what's the one thing you would like to be able to say?
1: You know what? I can say she speaks very well of me when I'm not there. Because you always hear how other people describe how she described me.
13: So you do have one?
1: Of course I've got one.
13: Oh, he's taken.
1: Bruh.
13: Hello, Jacob.
1: I've been taken. Come on.
13: It's that Jacob magic. We'll tell you why we're asking after six.
1: Okay. Thank you, Bongani. Really appreciate it. Let's get into Let's get into Cape Town, please.
5: Coming up at 6. Coming up at 6. Good morning, Cape Town, with Lester Kivett. Only on Cape Talk. Join the conversation.
1: I'm not saying Winnie the Pooh. I'm just saying, how's it, Uncle Lester?
14: I was about to say, I've never seen such rosy cheeks behind such melanated skin. It looks beautiful.
1: Oh, goodness.
14: You are blushing.
1: I'm not blushing.
14: Now you're even blushing more.
1: Okay, okay, Lester, what's going on? Good morning, Cape Town.
14: You see, two can play with that game.
1: Right? I didn't say Winnie the Pooh. Natalie did.
14: The story goes that I was talking about, I've noticed a lot of people smile at me at intersections.
1: Yes, you said.
14: And I've realized I don't have, you know, the resting B face. I don't have that. I apparently have a resting pleasant face.
1: A friendly face.
14: Open face, as they say.
1: And then Natalie said, oh, it's because it reminds me of Winnie the Pooh.
14: Do you have a doppelganger? I have a couple, and they happen to all be jazz musicians.
1: Oh, wow. Okay. Yeah, but you could give off
14: a couple of those. Yeah,
1: you give off musicians.
14: So
1: as well.
14: So I walk around, and if I at a concert or at a jazz festival, and someone comes up to me, hey, it's you, and I kind of like, yo, dudes, and they, when's your next set? I'm like, oh,
1: I'm not playing. I'm
14: have a very good evening. It's not.
1: What's going on?
14: But
1: going
14: from yard is it is I. Dude, like, no, you got the wrong person. Anyway, coming up on our show, I still didn't get sleep.
1: Yes,
14: I've been up since 2:30 this morning because I'm quite buoyed. I am buoyed by the Bafana result.
1: Yes, you are.
14: I am.
1: Okay.
14: No, we bored them into near submission.
1: Listen, you came in with the attitude yesterday already that you are here for Bafana.
14: I'm here for Bafana, and I was here for Mexico at 3 o'clock this morning. Mexico beat South Korea, which means, of course, the last game into this round. It's a must win. Where are we watching at 3 o'clock next week? Next.
1: Oh. Yeah. Well, maybe we should do a watch party here. Yeah.
14: Let's talk to the bosses. Let's do a watch party at 3 o'clock in the morning.
1: I'm coming.
14: There we go. We will be talking about, but I want to talk about the state of refereeing. I'm seeing a lot of inconsistencies on the field. Of course, Tempazwan is red card. He has a 3-match ban.
1: There we go.
14: And I've been looking at some of the other decisions. Lionel Messi, studs up, only a caution.
1: I heard you yesterday. You mentioned this yesterday. And I think yesterday's ref on our game was at least a lot more softer.
14: It was an interesting game yesterday. But I'm going to be speaking to Jerome Damon. He's a former World Cup referee. He's going to be talking about how he sees referees been tackling this game. There's been some conversation of how different confederations, continental confederations, have a different style, a different flow, a different view on the game and how this comes to the fore at a World Cup. But our main conversation is that 4-month-long war on Iran costing all of us, from petrol to fertilizer to people's bank balances. And remember, it was only 4 months ago where Donald Trump says he'll only accept unconditional surrender from Iran. Who surrendered now? I'll speak to Mitchell Plitnik. He's the president of Rethinking Foreign Policy in the U.S. That conversation after 7 o'clock. And I'll talk about World Cup match times and sleeping patterns. Dr. Dale Ray is the director of sleep science at the University of Cape Town. Just if you are getting up very, very early in the morning to watch some football, how is it affecting your nocturnal patterns? But I have a question for you connected to motoring.
1: Okay.
14: And the scourge of motoring and general criminality, with the scourge of smash and grabs, would you chase after someone if someone were to... Or just generally a mugging? Yeah, have you?
1: I would. I would chase, I would ram, I would hit paving if I must hit paving. If anyone tries to do that to me and I am there, I'm even the kind of guy, if it's happening near me, I'll try and bump somebody.
14: There was a report yesterday, and it's been confirmed by a Cape Town councillor that a motorist has unfortunately died after a smash and grab. He then ran, followed the person. I'm hearing some mixed reports of some sort of altercation, but ultimately it was a heart attack to which he succumbed to. And just the day before, a friend of mine, she had a phone snatched from her open window in Strand Street between Cape Town Station and the bus terminus. And you know what she did? She ran after the guys. And I thought, to what point, to what end? But she ran. I have that conversation this morning. Would you run after Maga? 021-446-0567.
1: There we go. Lester Givett with Good Morning Cape Town coming up at around 6 o'clock. The time now is 5:43. Up next is your bragging rights.
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1: All right. As I mentioned, bragging rights begins right now. The more important thing is I need to give you the phone numbers. 021-446-0567 or 011-883-0702. I'm not taking WhatsApps on this. I'm only taking phone calls. 021-446-0567, 011-883-0702. Now listen to this. Which South African singer known for hits like Collide, My Baby and Sunshine rose to fame with a distinctive blend of house and pop music? This three-time Summer Award-winning artist celebrates her 31st birthday today. Who are we celebrating on Cape Talk?

0: When did I ever think I'd be playing this song on 567 Cape Talk and 702? Hey, miracles do happen. And I'm not going to back announce the song. I'm going to ask you the question I've been asking for bragging rights. Which South African singer known for hits like Collide, My Baby and Sunshine rose to fame with a distinctive blend of house and pop music? This three-time Summer Award-winning artist celebrates her 31st birthday today. Who are we celebrating?
1: EWN Traffic.
0: 5:45, Amuramela standing by to give us your latest traffic news.
2: A very good morning, Jacob. Well, we start off in Cape Town with that track that's broken down along the R300 right near the N2. It's causing delays, so please be on the lookout there and approach with care. While traveling in Fairgrove, we've got the faulty traffic lights reported at Main and Winery Road, so please be on the lookout there and also approach with care. Then traveling in Gauteng, roadworks are causing delays along the N3 North between the Eerlands Interchange and Van Buren Road. About a 20-minute hold up already. If you want to avoid this backlog, please try to use the R21 North into the N12 West. And then, of course, if you're traveling on the N3 South, you will also be met with more roadworks near Marlborough Drive, causing some delays there. But I'll keep you updated right at the top of the hour. Stay tuned.
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0: So which South African singer known for hits like Collide, My Baby and Sunshine rose to fame with a distinctive blend of house and pop music? This three-time Summer Award-winning artist celebrates her 31st birthday today. Who are we celebrating? We are now joined on the line by, is it Nonhlanhla in Everton? Nonhlanhla, good morning.
1: Yeah. Morning, JM. How are you?
0: I'm good. Thank you for asking. Tell me something. Who are we celebrating today?
1: We celebrating Lady Zama.
0: Spot on. Thank you so much, Nonhlanhla.
1: And congratulations, the bragging rights to Val.
0: Oh, the Val. The Val takes bragging rights today. Thank you so much, Nonhlanhla. Appreciate it.
1: Thank you, Jacob.
0: Alrighty, there we go. She got it right. Bragging rights goes to Nonhlanhla all the way in the Val or Everton. And of course, the answer we're looking for is Lady Zamar.
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0: And we're back. Look at the time already, 5:49. We are literally edging closer to 6 a.m. when Bongani Bingwa and Lester Givett take over. This is on Cape Talk and, of course, on 702. If you heard any conversations that have taken place on the various radio stations, make sure you download the Prime Media Plus app, 947, KFM, 702 and Cape Talk. 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I'm in for Africa Milani, and we're getting into our final interview now. The Bulls are back in a URC final, and once again standing in their way is a formidable Leinster side on home soil. With an 8-match winning streak, a powerful pack, and the experience of players like Andre Pollard, and the Pretoria outfit look better equipped than ever to challenge for their first title. We are now chatting to freelance rugby journalist Jan de Koning. Jan, a very good morning to you and welcome to Early Breakfast.
6: Good morning, Jacob, and thank you for having me on the show. Such an honor to be on the show again.
0: Thank you. So tell me something, Jan. Is this the strongest Bull squad we've seen in a URC final?
6: Pretty close. I think it's certainly significantly more settled than last year. And I think the key, you mentioned at least one of them, Andre Pollard, had fly-off. That's a key. Pollard has got a record of finals. And we know in the semi-final he didn't have his best day. But we know Pollard, when at the big moments, when it comes, he delivers. And then I think the other significant improvement for me is in the loose forwards. Elrich Lowe and Cameron Honeycomb are back. And that means the Bulls in that department, at the breakdown in the open play, they can certainly compete with that Leinster power loose trio. So, yeah, I think definitely significant better than last year. But, yeah, it's pretty close to the best.
0: Let's talk about the pressure. How much pressure is on the Bulls to finally convert a final into a title now?
6: Yeah, it's very interesting. I sat in on Jan Ackermann and Marcel Kutsia's press conference yesterday afternoon. And they seem very relaxed. But I think it's Johan Ackermann's demeanor. We remember from his days of the Lions, you know, they lost three finals in a row, of which he was coach in two. And he's got this habit of, or way of relaxing the players. And he made a valid point that you don't overhype the situation because that adds to the pressure. So just enjoy the occasion. He says, whatever the result is, just enjoy the occasion because it's a significant occasion. You know, it's just to reach the final is already an achievement. You know, there's 14 other teams that didn't reach the final. So, you know, you've already reached the final, so you've achieved something. And I think that way means the players can focus on what they need to do on the field rather than worry about something going wrong or not winning. I think it's just Johan Ackermann's demeanor.
0: And then what impact does an unchanged Bulls match day squad having heading into the final?
6: Continuity is the big thing. You know, they understand each other. They've been together. You will remember, not to belabor the point, but at the beginning of the season, they had a seven-match losing streak, of which five of them were in the URC and then two in Europe. And it was a very unsettled Bulls team because Johan didn't have many of his Springboks because they were all playing international rugby. And it's only in December that he finally received the bulk of his Springboks back. And since January, they've only lost one game, and that was against the Stormers at Loftus. They've won everything else, you know. And last week we saw them come back from 3-21 down to beat Glasgow Warriors, who were the top team in the league, the form team in the league. So the Bulls has made a note, and they've said to Leinster, we can win away from home, and we can come from behind to beat you. But I think the Bulls know they need to be close to Leinster because Leinster might be a bit tougher to come back from.
0: If you're just joining us, we're chatting to Jan de Koning, freelance rugby journalist. Now we're shifting gears, Jan. The Springboks kick off their season in Gqeberha this weekend. What are the Springboks really looking to learn from this early season doubleheader against the Barbarians and Zimbabwe?
6: Yeah, I think Rassie has made it clear he's resting his frontline players, you know, the Etsebes, Mani, Lebok, and Ludi Jager and all those guys. Obviously, the Bulls are not there, so he's without 8 or 9 Springboks. Apologies. He's used a lot of young players, under 21, and Scott Robertson, the former All Black coach who's coaching the Barbers, made the point of saying he really likes the fact that Rassie put so many under 20 players into the mix, you know, not all in the starting 15. And then for me, the big thing is Rassie wants to get an extra cover at fly-off. So he's using the Lions fullback Quinnon to play fly-off. You know, a lot of people wondered what on earth is Rassie drank this week, but that's just Rassie's masterclass. he always thinks ahead of the ball.
0: And then in terms of the uncapped players, which one is most likely to take their opportunity in Gqeberha?
6: I really like Riley Norton at lock. You know, we've got an issue at lock in general. And Rassie made the point that Riley has got an aura around him, a maturity around him that you don't see from 19-year-olds normally. It could have something to do with the fact that he captained the Baby Box to World Cup or World Rugby Championship title last year. But I think sometimes you get these players that come through, you know. When even Etsebet first came on the scene, everybody wanted to. Now he's the most capped player and one of the legends. You know, Victor Matfield the same. You know, you're looking at these young players and you say, is he really going to make it? And I think Riley Norton's one of those players which some people still have their doubts. Rassie has seen something in him, and I really want to see what he does against what is a very experienced Barbers team.
0: Jan, before we let you go, final predictions for both games?
6: Tough one. my head says Leinster by about 5. My heart says the Bulls by 1. I like 1 point wins. That's all you need.
0: Okay, and then the other game?
6: Springboks. I think the Springboks will win comfortably. I would say 10 to 15 points.
0: Easy one for Springboks, without a doubt.
6: Yeah, and then also the SAA team, I think they'll be too strong for Zimbabwe. I just got to quickly mention, Zimbabwe's got a number of players who play in South Africa.
0: Yeah.
6: Tapio Mafure, there's a whole lot. I mean, I'm going to be running through the team now, but some of those players play for Falls Bay Rugby Club here in Cape Town.
0: Mm.
6: So, you know, they have qualified for the World Cup, so let's not underestimate them. But you are talking essentially a team with a mixture of international and club players.
0: All right, we'll leave it there. Jan de Koning, freelance rugby journalist, giving us a breakdown on the rugby action planned for the weekend. There was a WhatsApp that came in earlier when somebody was like, guys, we need to concentrate on the rugby as well. Hey, can we stop talking about Bafana Bafana? That message was actually from Mvalo saying, Jacob, can all our eyes be on the Springboks where you are guaranteed singing the national anthem with passion and winning tomorrow. Tonight, our South African rugby team is also playing finals in the United Rugby Cup, the Bulls against Leinster. Mviesto Mvalo, thank you so much for that WhatsApp. Really appreciate it. Mandy saying, Rowan, Jacob, I wanted to ask, by the way, the referee for our last night's match, were they male or female? If female, good for FIFA. You better be listening to Lester Gibbert. He's chatting about the referees in general at the World Cup, Mandy. So make sure you give that one a listen. There was another WhatsApp that came in here about Bafana, but I'm not going to get into it because it will leave everything on a very sour note. And I want to leave everything on a very happy note, on a very sweet note. Thank you to Dylan and thank you to Rowan for making sure everything goes smoothly. Really appreciate you guys. My name is, of course, Jacob Mushokwa. I'm known as the car guy, but when I come in here for Africa Milani, I take off my car hat. And we get into the business of the morning, whether it's chatting about Cyril Ramaphosa, Pete Viljoen, or even Bafana Bafana. I manage to navigate all of these very important topics. And with that said, please make sure you tune into my show tonight at 8 o'clock exactly. It is called Car Talk. It's an hour-long show where we chat everything around motoring. We've got some really cool topics lined up today, including Porsche South Africa getting involved in rhino poaching. That's a very interesting topic. So I'll be doing that and a lot more at 8 o'clock this evening on Cape Talk. Thank you to everybody in Johannesburg as well. Tobela, thanks for pushing the buttons. I love you, brother. And up next is, of course, Lester Kivett and Bongani Bingwa. The time now is, of course, 6 o'clock. We're going to get into your very latest eyewitness news. From me, Jacob Mushokwa, don't forget to keep left and pass right. Goodbye.
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3: Top Cops present to the Cop Shop and Bafana keeps their World Cup hopes alive. Good morning, I'm Natalie Malchas. KwaZulu-Natal Police Commissioner Nhlanhla Mkhwanazi believes the NPA's investigating directorate against corruption is being used to settle personal scores. Mkhwanazi and crime intelligence head Dumisani Khumalo presented themselves at the Brooklyn Police Station, where they're expected to be questioned by IDAC officials. At this stage, it's still unclear why the pair was asked to report to the station and what possible charges, if any, are being investigated. Mkhwanazi explains.
7: I still don't know, because that's why I didn't take it serious yesterday when this information about one of the fathers, I thought, well, maybe this is just a story. But when Commando said he received a call from IDAC today and I asked him, what are these charges for now? He said, no, he's supposed to come here. So I decided to come here so that I can meet up with Commando and get to see for myself.
3: The chairperson of Parliament's Impeachment Committee, Makashule Ghana, says its work will continue despite legal threats to halt proceedings. The committee yesterday resolved to oppose President Cyril Ramaphosa's application to the Western Cape High Court to put the process on hold. Ghana says the committee will stick to its schedule to meet next week to determine its terms of reference and to discuss the appointment of an evidence leader for the Section 89 inquiry that will probe matters related to US dollars stored and stolen from the president's Limpopo farm. Lindsay Dentlinger has more.
8: President Cyril Ramaphosa wants the impeachment committee to hold off on its inquiry until the court has reviewed the parliamentary report that has given rise to its establishment. The ANC's attempt to convince the committee to abide by a court ruling rather than to oppose the application failed to gain traction. Bossa leader Musi Maimane said failing to oppose the application would set a bad precedent.
9: We would then set up a situation where in future, another member of the executive faced with similar or different circumstances could be reliant on saying, I could interdict the work of parliament.
8: Committee Chairperson Makashule Ghana says the committee will not be derailed by pending legal proceedings.
10: We are going to focus on the things that are in our control. What's in our control is to get the process on the go.
8: The committee will have to file its intention to oppose the application by the end of today, with the case set to be heard on the 15th of July. Lindsay Dentlinger, Eyewitness News, Parliament.
3: Deputy President Paul Mashatile has not ruled out naming and shaming businesses who employ undocumented migrants. Mashatile says this will be in addition to the hefty fines that government will be imposing on businesses who violate the country's labor laws by employing workers who do not have proper documents. Mashatile was addressing the National Council of Provinces yesterday, where he faced questions about the countrywide protests led by organizations like March and March. Babalu Ndenze has more.
11: The introduction of the Employment Services Amendment Bill in Parliament will see significant changes, including stricter measures to regulate the employment of foreign nationals. New regulations will also see penalties of 100,000 rand for employers who employ undocumented foreigners, a penalty that can escalate to 1 million rand or jail time for repeat offenders. Paul Mashatile was asked by some members of the NCOP yesterday whether the government will consider naming the offenders.
12: Maybe they must know that there will be a heavy fine in addition to naming and shaming, because we must stop that practice.
11: Mashatile also says police must act decisively against vigilantism.
12: The state cannot be accused of connivance in acts of violence against citizens or anybody else.
11: Mashatile says they've also met with traditional leaders to communicate the government's position. Babalu Ndenze, Eyewitness News, Parliament.
3: Western Cape Health MEC Murray Winger has condemned attacks on emergency medical services following the death of an EMS staffer in Cape Town. The staff member died after a smash-and-grab incident in Elsie's River yesterday. Winger says the 57-year-old man was not shot, but the exact circumstances surrounding the incident are still under investigation. She says her department is working with the police to establish what happened.
13: Our EMS personnel are dedicated public healthcare workers who serve communities around the clock, often under challenging and dangerous conditions, to save lives. They must be able to perform their duties without fear of violence. Attacks on those who have committed their lives to caring for others are unacceptable and deeply distressing.
3: And finally, hope has been rekindled among Bafana Bafana supporters after the national side played to a 1-1 draw against Czechia in the FIFA World Cup clash in the United States. Emotions ran high in Randburg, where supporters had gathered at a public viewing. The atmosphere shifted when South Africa was awarded a penalty.
14: I think the lineup motivated me. It's okay. No, actually, the boys will do great. Yeah.
15: This was such a good game for us. We were so worried. But they stepped up, Shem. They stepped up. Our boys stepped up.
16: I'm hoping that they do much better. I'm not going to say anything much more than that, but I'm just behind them, and I'm really hoping that they pull through and they do much better than they have been.
17: The boys need our backing. The boys need us to be positive. It's already difficult where they are. That's the world's biggest stage. And for us as South Africans, we need to come together and back our boys until the last minute.
3: Taking a look at the markets now, gold is trading at $4,208.59 an ounce. The rand 16.46 to the dollar, 21.72 to the pound, 18.85 to the euro, and Brent crude is trading at $79.47 a barrel.
18: On the R300 north, there is a truck broken down. It's obstructing the left lane, and that's just before the N2.
3: Clear skies are forecast for the city today with a light easterly breeze, a low of 13 and a high of 26 degrees. The top story this hour, KZN Police Commissioner Nhlanhla Mkhwanazi believes the NPA's investigating directorate against corruption is being used to settle personal scores.
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0: 6 minutes past 6 o'clock. It's Friday, the 19th of June. Good morning, Cape Town. 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
19: over the next 3 hours at Specific Dispatch with Katie McDonald at 6:25. At 6:40, it's our weekly Cyber Sense with Boyko Kobetso Maketluwani. We're talking about when AI becomes a scammer's best friend. We're talking about people being scammed and being conned and being extorted using deepfakes. And then after 7 o'clock, has Donald Trump lost a globally damaging war that never needed to happen at all? He spoke about only accepting complete surrender from Iran, and it looks like the opposite has happened. I'll speak to Mitchell Plitnik. He's the president of Rethinking Foreign Policy just after 7 o'clock. Lines are open, 021-446-0567.
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20: And for South Africa, this has to go in. Mokoena puts it in the corner.
19: It's
20: they are still alive in this World Cup.
19: Oh, welcome, Mokoena. I'm gonna admit, I didn't have much faith. I had hope, I didn't have faith. I hoped that an equalizer would come. And if you think Bafana had a bad game last night, then you don't know ball. You don't know ball at all. If you think last night was in any way a struggle, it was a struggle to equalize, yes. But I think, and I feel, and from my assessment, knowing some ball, Bafana really played well last night, especially compared to last week against Mexico. A gritty fight back. Of course, the early defensive lapse in the 6th minute.

Mexico and South Korea were going to do. And we can breathe a little bit of a sigh of relief. Mexico winning in that game. 1-0. And that means South Africa still very much in the game. What we have to do now to qualify for the second round. It's only one response from Bafana. We need to beat South Korea in our final Group A game to have any chance of advancing. A draw or a defeat simply eliminate South Africa, just leaving us with a maximum of 2 points. So if Bafana beat South Korea next week, we move to 4 points. If Mexico beats or draws with Czechia, South Africa will finish second and then qualify for the round of 32. But if Czechia beats Mexico, then South Africa, South Korea and Czechia could all then finish on 4 points. That will then trigger FIFA's tie-break system, and that is then calculated on either head-to-head points, head-to-head goal difference, head-to-head goals scored, our overall goal difference. If South Africa does then finish third, we then could still qualify as one of the tournament's best third teams, and those rankings are determined by the total points, the overall goal difference, the goals scored, and also our fair play record. And our fair play record doesn't look good. So bottom line, need to beat South Korea next week or we go home. A win likely sends South Africa through. If Mexico also then avoids defeat against Czechia, looking at their record so far, that seems unlikely. If Czechia beats Mexico, then the qualification could come down to a head-to-head tiebreaker, the fair play record, or even FIFA ranking. So all I'm saying, come next Thursday, 3 a.m. in the morning, this is how I'm feeling.

0: Do you feel hope? 021-446-0567. Bruce, where are we watching next Thursday, 3 a.m.? I think you need to organize a watch party. Let's organize a watch party right here. We get here early. You can come watch the game. Maybe we invite a couple of listeners here. Watch the game here on our big screens. Not in studio, not these dinky
1: TVs.
0: No, we
1: got lots of screens down there. There's one outside the, our sister station's thing there, a massive one. I'm going to find, there's a speaker down there. I'm going to cobble a system where we're going to have the big screen up with big sound and vuvuzelas and everything, because vuvuzelas are not banned here.
0: Let's do it next week, 3 a.m., Bafana Bafana, the Battle of the South, South Korea, South Africa, our final group game of the 2026 World Cup, and only a win will see us qualifying. I want to celebrate here, and maybe you would like to celebrate with me. Would you like us to have a watch party? Let me know. 021-446-0567.
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0: Sue says, with regards to Bafana's World Cup game last night, in terms of the ratings, the handicaps, Bafana is 60th. Chechia were 40th on the FIFA rankings. They did okay with that 1-1. I had a special interest in that match with Czech heritage several centuries away, but you're South African now. Sue, Jill asks, the problem is deep. And we need to be honest, SAFA's leadership, they're failing the nation when it comes to the national team. They always organize friendly games with small countries. And when was the last time Bafana played a strong team? Do you know why we don't play stronger teams? It's because the stronger teams want to play us, but they want money. After South Africa qualified, Jill, for this 2026 World Cup, we received calls from both Brazil and Argentina. They said, can we organize a friendly? And SAFA says, yes, we can. The response then from Brazil and Argentina is, okay, you have to then pay us. You have to then pay us to come. We want appearance fees. Brazil asked $5 million. In other words, 83 million rand. Argentina wanted the equivalent of what was 97 million South African rand. And SAFA then did the appropriate thing. They said, you can turn around and you can go home. We will practice

0: as Jill calls them, our small teams here at home. 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
0: 15 minutes past 6 o'clock. Natalie Malchus from the Eyewitness News team. If we have a watch party here, 3 o'clock in the morning at studio, will you be here early?
3: Of course, Lester.
0: Here we go.
3: World Cup.
0: You don't even have to go home all the way to Brackenfell. You can stay here.
3: Just sleep.
0: Sleep
3: there.
0: On the couch.
3: But I like activity. I like being roped in for something that's different from the norm.
0: Okay, so let's organize it. Let's maybe on the big screen TVs here down in the pit, and we'll watch that. A 3 a.m. watch party. Zuki says, 3 a.m. watch party, do it. I'm there like a bear. Okay, let's see what we can do. Front pages of our morning papers, let's start with the Business Day.
3: Sure. The only story above the fold on the front page of the Business Day today is under the headline, the regulator flags risks of GEMS should it bow to the unions. The scheme must explain how it will fill the shortfall from lower contribution increase. The medical schemes regulator has raised concerns about the government employees' medical schemes plan to accommodate union demands for lower contributions, saying its proposal is neither financially sound nor in its members' long-term interest. The Business Day also hints at Bafana's brave attempts at keeping their World Cup hopes alive. Die Burger doing more of the same. In fact, their headline reads, Say Korea, hulle kan maar kom.
0: Hulle kan kom. Battle of the South.
3: That's the big story on the front page of Die Burger. That and the pala-pala pressure that continues to pile in Parliament for President Cyril Ramaphosa. Mm.
0: Natalie, back in 14 minutes time with your latest Eyewitness News. Reflecting on Natalie's story in Eyewitness News earlier, the motorist who chased down a mugger and then reportedly suffered a heart attack. It's one of those questions where we all think we know the answer to. Someone smashes your window, grabs your phone, rips a watch off your wrist, snatches your handbag. What do you do? Do you fight? Do you run after them? Do you freeze? Fight, flight, freeze? Or do you simply just let them go? It comes to mind following that report this morning of a motorist dying after allegedly chasing suspects who had robbed him in Alsace River. According to the community reports, he then suffered an apparent heart attack after pursuing the thieves. It's a tragedy. It raises the concern that is less straightforward than many people imagine, because when crime happens, human beings don't always react rationally. We like to think we would calmly assess the situation, calculate the risks, and make a sensible choice. But then the adrenaline takes over, and then the fear takes over, and then the anger takes over, and then the body enters a survival mode. It's fight, flight, freeze. Actually, in fact, Charlene, earlier this week, a friend of mine had her phone snatched when her driver's side window was opened on Strand Street between Cape Town Station and the bus terminus. Do you know what she did? Opened up a car door and she ran after the mugger. Didn't get too far, but she managed to get the attention of cops who were on Strand Street. And do you know what they told her?
4: Sorry.
0: It's a hotspot. That's a hotspot. They then try to placate her by saying, well, you know, you should drive with your window up. You know that you should always be vigilant. It's the emphasis is placed on the victims of crime in what to do. So my answer, or my question to you this morning, if you were mugged, would you chase after the person? Have you been mugged and chased after the person? What happened when you reached them? What happened when you didn't get there? 021-446-0567.
2: EWN Traffic.
0: I know it's hypothetical, but what would you do, Charlene?
4: I think freeze. I'd be the Did that just happen?
0: Did that just happen?
4: Did that just and happen? Then you and then
0: turn left and go to the police station, yep, get a case number,
4: and then
0: file for insurance.
4: Yeah, that is what I would do. I don't think I'd run after them or anything like that, because that's another kettle of fish. You don't know where you're going. Well, if you are heading into town on the N2, traffic slowing down at Danefontein Road to Jan Smuts Drive. The N1 is looking all clear this morning. And good news, the M5, the M3, that is clear as well. But on the R300 North, there is that truck broken down in the left lane just before the N2, so please be on the lookout for that. And in Autry, traffic lights faulty at Woodlands Road and Autry Road. More Eyewitness News traffic in 15 minutes.
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0: Let's take a look at your weather. It's clear skies for Cape Town. Expected to be a fairly warm day over the Cape Metro. Overnight low of 13, but reaching a high of 26, along with a light east-southeasterly. Sunrise at 9 minutes to 8. Sunset at 16 minutes to 6 this evening. But par with a high of 26. Same goes for Stellenbosch. Worcester with a maximum of 22. It'll be 26 in Malmesbury. Out in the Cedarburg, a fairly hot day with a high of 29. For Clan William, 30 for Vriendal. On the west coast, Langebaan, a high of 25, clear skies and a light southeasterly. In the Overstrand near Marnus, you can expect a maximum of 20 degrees. It's cloudy in the morning, then clears late in the afternoon. The wind a fresh easterly. Your outlook for tomorrow, a fine and mild Saturday with an overnight low of 12, reaching a high of 24. Clear skies in the morning. It may become partly cloudy later into the afternoon. The wind a light easterly. Sunrise at 9 minutes to 8 o'clock. But other parts of your country, Johannesburg 16, Pretoria 19, Durban 22, and Gqeberha with a maximum of 18 degrees.
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5: Leicester, good morning, top of the morning to you. Thank you very much for that explanation. Very well explained. We're still in there. Let's have faith. You must remember, South Africa's only ranked 63rd in the world according to FIFA rankings. But we are still there. Well done to the boys. 3 o'clock on the 25th of June. That's our next appointment with Super Sport. Thank you very much.
0: What could be your appointment here with us? Let's organize a watch party, eh, Bruce? Okay? 3 o'clock next Thursday. Bruce is putting up. We haven't asked Mommy and Daddy yet. I say let's watch the game here at 3 o'clock in the morning. It's 22 minutes past 6 o'clock.
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0: 24 minutes past 6 o'clock. Let me go to Sydney, Australia. Katie McDonald with Pacific Dispatch. Never in my life would I find myself saying I'm supporting an Australian team tonight. The Aussies, the Socceroos, play the United States 9 p.m. South African time.
10: Whoa, what can I say, Lester? Ooh. What can I say? I'll have to get you a jersey sent over. quickly.
0: The World Cup can change you, eh?
10: It's exciting, though. And anyway, I'm not going to go there, but I love it. Yeah. I love it. I love an international sporting.
0: That's the thing about the World Cup. You have to pick a side. And tonight, I pick Australia to beat the US on home turf. Okay, let's start here. Australia's One Nation leader, Pauline Hanson, she goes full Trumpian. She's outlined her vision for Australia.
10: Yeah, so Pauline Hanson, just for a little bit of information, quickly, is the leader of One Nation. It's considered to be, probably our biggest far-right party. It was not, when I say it was not a major feature, she's been on the political landscape for some time, but has never really polled that high compared to our previous two parties from the two-party state. But recent polls put her at the top when it comes to preferred Prime Minister for Australia, which is interesting and concerning to many people. Anyway, she gave her first National Press Club address, and upon reflection, analysis, all of that, and watching, it was a little bit scary. She did go full Trumpian. She attacked a journalist quite hectically, a very credible journalist who was just asking questions that you do with regards to her daughter's appointment, such things. So she went full on aggro on that. And other things, her vision. I mean, she wants Australia to be monocultural. We can be multiracial, but we can't be multicultural. So Lester, I'll leave you to work that one out. It's quite interesting. And certain other things have been noted. She doesn't think that, it seems that she's not a fan of parental leave payments, for example. If you're not working, you don't get paid. So a whole lot of things like that. It's going to be quite something watching the ongoing reaction to her. She's a very divisive person here politically.
0: And then to Vietnam now. Police bust a feline meat ring. They've seized hundreds of live cats.
10: Yeah, it's quite sad. So cat meat and dog meat are not illegal. To be sold for food in Vietnam, but you do have to have permits. And this is what happened. They've dismantled this ring. They say it's the biggest bust in years. It's quite sad because they found more than 400 live cats in 45 cages. Sadly, some have passed away. And there are 9 men in custody. What is lovely is that 40 have so far been reunited with their owners. But a big spotlight from this is that welfare organizations in Vietnam are seeing that society's attitude towards pet meat is changing. So they're hoping that they can basically eventually legislate against that.
0: I don't mean to be contrarian here. Cat is definitely not on my menu, but we don't say poor cows at a slaughterhouse, do we? We don't say poor sheep, we don't say poor pig, but we say poor cat.
10: Lester, you're really...
0: I'm not trying to be contrarian, but I'm just asking there's, of course, an ethical ethical dilemma around animals that are domesticated to the extent of cats and dogs, but generally we have some moral line where we say poor cow. Or poor cat.
10: I had a pet cow. I had a pet cow, listen.
0: No, I had a friend who lived on the farm. She had a pet cow and he ended up being Boerewors with a little bit of pork meat as well. And then tagged as the least known player at the FIFA World Cup, but it's catapulted the all whites Tim Payne into the viral stratosphere.
10: It has indeed. So, towards the end of May, this big Argentinian content creator, El Scarzo, he posted this video. He identified Payne. He was kind of looking at the World Cup and, yeah, just wanting to find little angles that could unify people. And he called Payne the least followed player at the FIFA World Cup. So suddenly, what happens? He goes from having a mere 5,000 followers on Insta to nearly 6 million. He's 32 years old. He's actually been playing for New Zealand since 2012, which is quite some time. So it's not as though he's a newbie. And a big thing now is that with all of this attention, he's signing up to play for, I was going to say Uruguay, Paraguayan team. and that's just happening now. So he's going to be moving with his family. But he's over there and there's all of this attention focused on Tim Payne.
0: I see many Americans and some of the more liberals, shall say woke bent, they clutch their pearls a little bit when they saw a team. And of course, Americans not necessarily as engaged in the world sporting fold, but clutching their pearls, seeing a team called the All Whites. And they said, what is this all about? Wait till the MAGA crown years of the All Blacks. Katrina, Katie MacDonald, I'll chat to you next week live from Sydney with the Pacific Dispatch. It's just after 6:30 now, time now for your eyewitness news. And Natalie, the Western Cape's Disaster Management Office, says the initial cost of around 9 billion rand, that's after the recent storm damage, is likely to increase.
3: Lisa, this is after those storms caused widespread destruction across the province. 4 hospitals were affected. Damage to more than 100 schools was reported and significant impacts on infrastructure, housing and electricity supply. The agricultural sector accounts for the biggest share of the losses at more than 5 billion rand, while municipalities have recorded damage of about 1.7 billion rand. Carlo Peterson has all the details.
11: The province's chief director for disaster management, Colin Diner, says assessments to determine the full cost of the damage are still ongoing. Diner says more than 230,000 people were affected, with teams doing more than 650 rescue operations during the floods. He says damage assessments are still being finalized, with some areas difficult to reach, and the province is now preparing funding requests to national government.
12: The assessments from agriculture are not yet complete. It's a very difficult task doing assessments. Some of the areas are not easily to access, and it then becomes problematic for us to reach these areas and to do proper assessments.
11: Diner says Cape Nature Reserve suffered a 24 million rand blow in damages related to the storms. Carlo Peterson, Eyewitness News.
3: A young mother currently on maternity leave says she's no longer able to afford the cost or inconvenience caused by ongoing electricity outages affecting several homes in Leiden in Delft. The mother of a 3-month-old baby has told EWN she's unable to reload her prepaid electricity box since May, and Eskom's inability to fix the problem is now causing issues for her baby.
13: It's difficult because you see how the weather is, how you have to think of how am I going to wash this child, because it's cold inside the house. You can't even switch on your heater. Your children get sick because it's cold inside the house. For the past, say, 4 weeks that my electricity have been off, for the past 4 weeks I had to refill my gas every week, and it's 175 rand to just refill your gas tank. Where do I get all of this money if I'm on maternity leave?
3: Meanwhile, Eskom has given no timelines as to when the issue will be resolved. A 36-year-old man arrested in connection with the fatal shooting of a Canadian tourist at the Kruger National Park is expected to appear in court soon. The suspect was arrested after he allegedly accidentally fired a gun at the country's flagship game reserve on Wednesday. Police say the 69-year-old Canadian tourist approached a private guide carrying a rifle and asked whether the firearm was real. During an apparent demonstration, the rifle discharged and fatally wounded the tourist in his chest. His SANParks spokesperson, JP Lowe.
14: The guest was part of a group booked outside the park and only came in for a bush braai offered by the private concession with a valid permit to operate the facility within the park. SANParks extends its heartfelt condolences to the family, friends and loved ones of the deceased during this difficult time.
3: Clear skies are forecast for the city today with a light easterly breeze, a low of 13 and a high of 26 degrees. The top story this hour, the Western Cape disaster officials say the initial cost of around 9 billion rand for the recent storm damage in the province is likely to increase.
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4: Thanks, Leston. The R300 North, there's still that truck broken down. It's obstructing the left lane just before the N2, so please be on the lookout for that. And on Jake's Havel Drive and Klipfontein Road in Athlone, there's been an accident that's in the intersection, so you can expect delays. Heading into town on the N2, there's still slow-moving traffic between Daniefontein Road and the M5. And if you're on the N1, you can expect delays approaching the N7 and the M5 and the M3. That is still clear at the moment. More Eyewitness News traffic at 15 minutes.
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0: And 22 minutes to 7 o'clock. Good morning, Lennox Wasara with your Eyewitness Sport.
22: Yeah, it's a brilliant morning for many South African fans because Bafana Bafana fought back to a 1-1 draw That was in their second Group A encounter at the FIFA World Cup against Czechia out in Atlanta, thanks to Tebogo Mokoena, who slotted one from the penalty spot in the second half to keep the South Africans alive in the competitions. Certainly a crucial point there for Hugo Broos's charges. Now, Canada played to a 6-0 win over Qatar in Vancouver, as the co-hosts remain unbeaten, Mexico securing 3 points against South Korea in the early kickoff of that match this morning. Still to come, Mauricio Pochettino's USA team will be playing Australia in Seattle tonight. Moving to rugby now, the Bulls will rely on a star-studded side as they go to battle against Leinster in the final of the United Rugby Championship out in Dublin. Coach Johan Ackerman has 11 Springboks in his starting lineup, hoping to go all the way after they're featured in three finals. And tonight, they'll rely on the experience to make sure that they go over the line. That kickoff will be at 8:30. Now, to some international rugby, South Africa's SAA team will be playing Zimbabwe Sables in the curtain raiser as the Springbok season opener against Barbarians in Gqeberha tomorrow kicks off at 3 o'clock. Now, moving to one of the most difficult tests on the golf calendar, which is the third major of the year, the US Open, which sees Wyndham Clark leading there by 4 shots at 6 under par. He's still got 2 holes to play, but we do have South African interests in Jaden Schaefer and Henny Duplessis, who are currently on 5 and 6 over respectively. And Scottie Scheffler is somebody to also look out for, because he is in search for to complete a career Grand Slam, and he will need to win this tournament to do that. He's at 2 over par. And moving to international cricket, it's the Women's T20, where Windies managed to hand Scotland their first defeat in the competition. It was by 7 runs there. Whilst in MotoGP, Marco Bezzecchi holds a 20-point lead over teammate George Martin in the riders' standings, and he's on 180 points. All the action in Czechia this weekend will start with free practice at 10:45 this morning. Lennox Wasalam, Eyewitness News Sport.
0: Thanks, Lennox. Trevor says, good morning. I think Bafana Bafana showed flashes of brilliance. I only watched a few minutes at a time, but I do think that if the boys got more international experience, they could be right up there. You go, boys. I do think Bekezele Mbokazi, who plays in the US for the Chicago-based MSL team, I think he was our star performer last night. But on flashes of brilliance and how they get curtailed, those hydration breaks at the World Cup, I'm sorry, I'm not having it. I'm absolutely apoplectic about this. It's a complete distraction of football. And for what? For advertising time, so that FIFA gets more money. Look, I'm old enough to remember in 1994 at the US Games, they tried to implement quarters, so that broadcasters can squeeze in ads. Well, here we are. They haven't done it openly. They've done it by stealth. It was about, well, let's give players some comfort because it's been very hot there. And so let's have 3-minute water breaks. That Netherlands-Japan game, it apparently was so cold in this air-conditioned stadium, Mario. That commentator, the thing they said was something like 21 degrees in the stadium. It was pleasant and it was comfortable. Perfect footballing conditions. But now you have players who have to stop and start. Momentum is absolutely lost. You can forget me and hydration breaks. I remain completely, utterly, and unapologetically opposed to it.
19: Join the conversation.
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0: It's 18 minutes to 7 o'clock. It is our regular conversation with Boyko Kobetso Maketluwane. We're talking cyber sense, where we try to make sense of scams. And Boyko Kobetso is a cybersecurity expert. He's an educator. He's a trainer. He consults for many companies. He's breaking down the latest cyber crime trends and how you can keep safe. And what you've been focusing over the last week, Boyko Kobetso, you've been looking at AI deepfakes and cyber exploitation. When it comes to sex exploitation using deepfakes, what are some of the cases? What are some of the consultations you've been having this week?
5: Great question. So with that being said, with those cases that we've been actually looking at, me and my team, is basically what we've noticed is that there are obviously some schools which, for example, let's say a high school would have pictures on their website for kids, for particular learners, and then guys would take those pictures and then they would create deepfakes with those particular pictures, or they would either steal pictures and videos from the kids' social media platforms and use it for deepfakes to sell certain videos or recreate certain videos on obviously adult websites as well. So it's something which we've been looking at, and we've been catching a lot of that as well.
0: So what's happening? People are taking a photograph from your social media. They creating a deepfake pornographic picture. They then say, pay us, or we are released, or we are releasing this deepfake?
5: Similar to that, yes. With some of them, they've done that. So that's also called sextortion. With some of the guys, we did find two guys which actually reached out to us about that. One of them is in university. So he was chatting to a person who he thought was actually a real person, a woman. And they started exchanging numbers. Now, the problem was when the conversation started moving from the social media platform, which was TikTok, they moved on to Telegram. That's where the problem was. And they started sending each other pictures. Once he also started sending his pictures, he got blackmailed with the pictures. Like, hey, you need to pay up a certain amount, or I'm releasing these photos all to your followers and also to the people that you know as well. So these are also some of the cases that similarly we've been seeing and we've been investigating.
0: That's the real life consequences of sharing intimate pictures online. But what types of AI-enabled scams are becoming more common? And how are younger people becoming easier targets?
5: So with that being said, so with younger people, what they also obviously doing, as I mentioned, is utilizing their pictures, their videos as well, and also voice notes. Most people don't realize this. So you are able to replicate somebody's voice by just taking their video and replicate their voice, sending it to their parents and saying, hey, I'm in trouble, or ABC, I need this. And also not only to parents, but also adults as well, where they're replicating adults' voice, you know, they're sending families voice notes with, hey, I need money, I'm in trouble, please don't try to call me, just try to send me a message on this particular number as well. This is what I always say to people or parents or anybody who's, if you are going to be receiving a message from somebody calling you and claiming that they're from, or they are your kids, your son, your uncle, your brother, or your father, you need to have a safe word. What is your safe word?
0: Just going back to the use of deepfakes that can be accessed from regular photographs online, what should the concern be then of images of your children or even yourself that you then post on a publicly accessible social media page? This then for me gives warning, don't post pictures of yourself online, and if possible, try and scrub the internet and your social medias of any pictures of yourself.
5: It's a very hard one, because also some of your followers, you don't even know who are they, right? You can't verify if that person's saying who they are. Are they saying who they are, exactly who they are? And that's the whole problem. I think one of the good things that you can also try to do with social media is that if, for example, on Instagram or TikTok, you can also put your pictures or your videos as well to private. So whenever somebody tries to follow you, you can just view who they are, what they are, and why they're following you as well. So it's one of the things that you can do. But I know for some people, obviously, it's a bit difficult, because everyone nowadays wants to be an influencer. Everyone out there wants to be there. Just being, I think we have to be very, very careful about what is that we post as well. And I think we have to be alert. If we see any of our pictures being utilized anywhere, we have to report it, or any account that's been used with your pictures, report that account ASAP.
0: Yeah. Yeah, so what do you do if someone has taken a social media, of an above board social media picture that they got on my profile page or wherever they can see a picture of me? They then utilize AI to create a pornographic deep fake. They then send it to you and say, I'm going to put this on the internet if you don't pay me. What do you do if something like that happens to you?
5: So first thing is first, I always say don't panic. That's the first things first. Don't panic, because you know very, very well that that's not you. Number two, that where is this person sending this particular picture from? If they're sending it, for example, to a particular social media platform, let's say, for example, in an Instagram or in TikTok, you can report and block that account immediately and also warn your people about it, that there's a particular scam or somebody who's trying to do ABC, and even tell your family about it as well. I think just letting your people and your followers know about it in hand, it really helps you, because now you don't want also your name to be dragged down for something that you've never done or never did because of somebody who's trying to scam you.
0: But of course, it is the fear of shame, and so therefore you try, and that's also the modus operandi of scammers and extortionists. It's this fear motive, and they're hurriedly trying to get you to pay over money. But also, once you've paid them over the first time, they're going to come back and could come back the second or the third time.
5: It never stops. That's the thing. It will never stop. They will always ask you for a certain small amount, and then the amount will start increasing over and over. And they will tell you that either you pay up or I will expose you. I mean, we've had cases where even some teenagers had to commit suicide because of that, and they never spoke about it because of shame. Right? And that is something that I always say to parents. Have a conversation with your kids about it, and have an open conversation with your kids about it. Talk to them about it. That if somebody's threatening you about certain things, or you're chatting to somebody online and you don't even know this person, and they start moving the conversation over to another platform for you guys to start exchanging certain things, have a conversation with your parents about it. Again, talking to this person, and they claiming to be ABC. And this is when also I think some parents can help investigate some matters if they are obviously on social media, or they can tell you, hey, listen, this is not the right person to be talking to, because you get that there are adults who are claiming to be kids, but they're not kids on social media platform. I mean, anyone on social media can be anyone.
0: Boy Kokobetso Maketluwani tells me every week that if you're still on social media, well, there are fewer and fewer reasons to be there. He's a cybersecurity expert, educator, and trainer. You'll find him on social media at Mr. Fingers with a Z, where he continues to train and educate us, ironically, on social media. 9 minutes to 7 o'clock in this Eyewitness Traffic. 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
4: Thanks, Les. On the R300 North, there's still that truck broken down in the left lane. That's just before the N2. It's causing delays at the moment, so please be on the lookout for that. And on Jerks Havel Drive and Klipfontein Road in Athlone, there's an accident that's in that intersection. Heading into town on the N2, traffic is now slowing down at Jerks Havel Drive to the M5, and delays on the N1 incoming from Platkloof Road. And in Otterie, traffic lights faulty at the intersection of Woodlands and Otterie Roads. More Eyewitness News traffic in 15 minutes.
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16: Things people stress about in traffic. Number 49. What's that random warning light that keeps popping up on my car's dashboard? Oh, the mystery. 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
0: With Mateo Quaripe. Good morning, Mateo.
18: Morning, Lester. Are you expecting a bit of cash from the revenue service, or are you looking away hoping you don't owe them money?
0: I don't expect anything. The best place to be for me, even Stevens. That's what I want to be. I'm not expecting any cash. I don't want to give extra cash to SARS. Rather leave me even Stevens.
18: So you want to be... you don't want to owe them anything, and if they don't owe you anything, it's okay.
0: That's all. I'm not even looking for extra. I'd like extra money, but I'm just far too lazy. And so, you know what? Leave me even, Stevens.
18: All right, I'm asking that question this morning because the South African Revenue Service has confirmed the key dates for the 2026 tax filing season, alongside a set of system changes aimed at making tax submissions much easier. So the auto assessments will start on the 1st of July to the 12th of July. Around 6 million people will get these. So I'm still asking you to make sure all the information there is correct. Non-provisional individuals or taxpayers, those that just get their money from salaries and wages. Those taxes will start on the 13th of July to the 23rd of October, while provisional taxpayers who have multiple streams of income, their taxes will start on the 13th of July to the 22nd of January 2027. Now, according to the Revenue Service, the filing periods are structured to support its auto-assessment system, which uses third-party information from employers, banks, medical schemes, and other institutions to pre-fill taxpayer information. These include more pre-filled files, as well as simplified return questions and improved guidance on residency details. SARS will also introduce a drop-down list for medical aid selection to reduce mistakes. Taxpayers will also be able to access key documents via WhatsApp, while the updated e-filing system, SARS e-filing, offers a redesigned interface with faster navigation and clearer alerts. Now, last year, the Revenue Service paid out around 40 billion rand in refunds to taxpayers. SARS Commissioner, the new man at the job, Johnston Makhubu, says the revenue collector is also ready for fraudsters and their schemes. The taxman says the bad actors in the ecosystem are already approaching people, selling them all manner of schemes in order to gain impermissible refunds from the system. Makhubu says SARS plans to double down on the use of artificial intelligence as part of efforts to manage risks at the business. In years gone by, SARS estimates it has stopped in excess of 100 billion rand in unauthorized scamming and those fraudsters coming to get those impermissible funds. Then looking at the markets and how they performed yesterday, not the best of days for the JSE yesterday. A quite tight day for the JSE, was actually down by more than 1,000 points yesterday. Some weaknesses from the mining sector also dragged down the local market as well. So not performing as well as it's done in the past couple of days. So we saw the all share down by more than 1,000 points yesterday, with hurt the local JSE down by close to 1%. Super Group had some wins of 4%, while Boxer was up 3.6%. Life Healthcare enjoying gains of more than 2%. Some losses for Sibanye-Stillwater, they were down 7%. Pan African Resources down 4%, with African Rainbow Minerals also down 4%. So most of the losers yesterday coming from the mining sector. The Rand also reeling this morning, down by 0.5% against the US dollar at 16 Rand 50. It's at 18 Rand 87 against the Euro, and weaker against the British pound at 21 rand 75 cents. Price of gold, $4,138 an ounce, or platinum is at $1,662. Brent crude also lower this morning at $79 a barrel. More business after 7:30.
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0: Keith says he doesn't agree with Dembazwani's three-match ban. Remember, he got a red card in that opening game against Mexico. And FIFA, a disciplinary committee, says, well, he'll be banned for three matches, or effectively out of the World Cup if we don't qualify for the second round, as well as... yeah, if we qualify the second round and we get to the quarters, that's maybe the closest time that we can probably get the Dembazwani back into a squad. Justin Petit Mokoena also, Teboho Mokoena, who scored South Africa's penalty last night to equalize with Checha, who will also miss the next game versus South Korea after getting a second yellow card in two games. We're going to be speaking to professional referee Jerome Damons, former SAFA referee, former World Cup referee, about the level of refereeing at the 2026 World Cup up next. But also I'll speak to Mitchell Plitnik, foreign affairs analyst. Has Donald Trump lost a globally damaging war that wasn't even supposed to happen in the first place? Up next.
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12: Top cops present to the cop shop and SARS doubles down on its technological advances. Good morning, I'm Natalie Malchas. Crime intelligence boss Dumisani Khumalo's legal team claims the MPA's investigative directorate against corruption was instructed not to execute a warrant of arrest against their client. Khumalo, along with KZN Police Commissioner Nhlanhla Mkhwanazi, presented themselves at the Brooklyn Police Station yesterday after being requested to do so by IDAC. However, upon their arrival, investigators informed them that senior IDAC officials had directed them not to carry out the alleged warrant of arrest. It remains unclear why the two were called in for questioning. Alpha Ramashwana has more.
13: KZN Police Commissioner Nhlanhla Mkhwanazi says he first heard through a friend earlier this week that IDAC was planning to arrest him. He says he did not take the information seriously until his close friend and crime intelligence boss Dumisani Khumalo was instructed to present himself for questioning.
14: We're not saying that we are immune from being investigated. If there are things we did wrong, by all means. So if you are administering justice, you've got a warrant of arrest to a person. Arrest a person.
13: Khumalo's lawyer, James Ndebele, says IDAC is playing games with his client.
14: It's embarrassing for my clients to be put at great expense to have an attorney instructed to attend the police station with them at the request of IDAC, only for IDAC not to pitch.
13: Mkhwanazi says IDAC now has to explain why it failed to arrest him and Khumalo despite claiming to have a warrant of arrest. Alpha Ramshwana, Eyewitness News, Pretoria.
12: The chairperson of Parliament's Impeachment Committee, Makashule Ghana, says its work will continue despite legal threats to halt proceedings. The committee yesterday resolved to oppose President Cyril Ramaphosa's application to the Western Cape High Court to put the process on hold. Ghana says the committee will stick to its schedule to meet next week to determine its terms of reference and to discuss the appointment of an evidence leader for the Section 89 inquiry that will probe matters related to the US dollars stored and stolen from the president's Limpopo farm. Lindsay Dentlinger has more.
15: President Cyril Ramaphosa wants the impeachment committee to hold off on its inquiry until the court has reviewed the parliamentary report that has given rise to its establishment. The ANC's attempt to convince the committee to abide by a court ruling rather than to oppose the application failed to gain traction. Bossa leader Musi Maimane said failing to oppose the application would set a bad precedent.
1: We would then set up a situation where in future, another member of the executive faced with similar or different circumstances could be reliant on saying, I could interdict the work of Parliament.
15: Committee Chairperson Makashule Gane says the committee will not be derailed by pending legal proceedings.
2: We are going to focus on the things that are in our control. What's in our control is to get the process on the go.
15: The committee will have to file its intention to oppose the application by the end of today, with the case set to be heard on the 15th of July. Lindsay Dentlinger, Eyewitness News, Parliament.
12: The case against five men accused of robbing congregants at a church in Kosovo informal settlement has been postponed to the 6th of July for a bail bid. The group appeared in the Athlone Magistrates Court yesterday. They faced charges linked to the robbery during a church service last week. The incident was captured on the church's live stream and quickly circulated on social media. Ntuthuzelo Nene has the details.
17: The men allegedly stormed the Apostolic Faith Mission Church in the Kosovo informal settlement in Samora Machel while worshippers were attending a praise and worship service last Sunday. They are accused of taking cell phones and other valuables from congregants before fleeing with church equipment. Yangangayi, who is allegedly seen in the live stream directing the robbery, faces a charge of robbery with aggravating circumstances. His co-accused Zugisani Mkatu, Anda Ngalo, Siamtumisa Ngalo, and Sinetemba Mzo face charges of possession of stolen property. Residents of the Kosovo informal settlement say crime in the area has reached crisis levels and are calling for increased visible policing. Ntuthuzelo Nene, Eyewitness News.
12: And technology remains central to SARS filing season and its intention to make the process as seamless as possible. The tech is also giving the Revenue Service an upper hand in sourcing non-compliance. SARS Commissioner Johnston Makubu says SARS has expanded its data sources, making it easier to detect fraud and non-compliance.
19: SARS at your service needs to move from just being words to being actions that are felt in driving the experience of taxpayers, and this filing season will be allowing us to move towards this particular direction. What do we want to do to achieve SARS at your service truly experienced by our taxpayers and traders? We want to make sure that we leverage our three strategic objectives of making sure that there's clarity and certainty, that it is easy and seamless to meet your obligations, but also that we detect those that want to defraud the system and make it hard and costly for them to do so.
12: Moving to the markets now, gold is trading at $4,208.59 an ounce. The rand 16.46 to the dollar, 21.72 to the pound, 18.85 to the euro. And Brent crude is trading at $74.47 a barrel.
20: On the R300 North, there's a truck broken down in the left lane before the N2. And on Jake's Havel Drive and Clifontaine Road in Athlone, there's an accident in the intersection.
21: In your sport, Hugo Broos optimistic about his Bafana Bafana charges advancing to the next round of the showpiece. Co-hosts continue to entertain home fans as they remain unbeaten. Was Mauricio Pochettino's USA side ready for battle tonight?
12: Clear skies are forecast for the city today with a light easterly breeze, a low of 13 and a high of 26 degrees. The top story this hour, Crime Intelligence boss Tumisane Khumalo's legal team claims the NPA's investigative directorate against corruption was instructed not to execute a warrant of arrest against their client.
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0: 7 minutes past 7 o'clock. Good morning, Cape Town. It's Friday the 19th of June. Ready to take your call, 021-446-0567. Coming up in this hour, how Donald Trump capitulated to Iran. I'll speak to Foreign Affairs and this Mitchell Plitnik. And then at 7:20, seeing red, I talk about some of the referee inconsistencies at the World Cup. I'll speak to Jerome Diamond, who is a former SAFA referee, former World Cup referee. There's also the World View live from London with John Adley. But 021-446-0567. 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
0: It's 8 minutes past 7 o'clock. It appears that we have a peace deal after the U.S.-Iran war, U.S.-Israel war on Iran, signed at the Palace of Versailles. Emmanuel Macron, the French president, overseeing that signing. But when the U.S. and Israel launched the military action against Iran, the objectives were quite ambitious. That was to crush Iran's nuclear ambitions, to weaken the regime, to restore the deterrence and force Tehran into submission. That didn't necessarily happen the way Donald Trump planned it, because 4 months later, the ceasefire and a framework agreement appear to have ended the conflict, yet Iran's government remains in power, its nuclear program remains subject to future negotiations, and a deal reportedly includes sanctions relief, the access to frozen assets, and a massive reconstruction package. Meanwhile, the world has paid a heavy price over the last 4 months. It's, of course, escalating energy prices. It's

0: Good morning, Lester. I would say there's no question that the United States has lost the war, or at least has failed to meet its objectives. I do think it's important to point out what's in place right now, or what's been signed, is a memorandum of understanding that actually only opens up a 60-day window for negotiations for an actual peace agreement. And it would be premature to say that the war has completely ended, especially as Israel is doing everything it can right now to cause the ceasefire to collapse through renewed attacks in Lebanon. So that the signing ceremony that was supposed to happen today in Switzerland has been canceled because of that. And that just augurs poorly for the potential survival. Having said that, this is clearly a deal that the United States and Iran both want, even though for the United States, there's no question they have failed in every one of their war objectives. And Donald Trump came to realize that things are only going to get worse if he doesn't strike a deal with Iran now.
1: If these outcomes resemble that 2015 Iran nuclear deal that Donald Trump himself abandoned, he called it the worst deal ever. What was then the past 4 months of war all about? Thousands of casualties, including children in those opening days of strikes, a massive economic disruption globally. It will have real, and it has had real life consequences for many families around the world. What was then the last 4 months all about?
0: Yeah, it's going to continue to have real consequences, even if the war is brought to an end. One of the things that was disrupted was the flow of fertilizer out of the region, and that's going to cause some very, very serious issues with the food supply over the next year. So we're going to continue to feel these things. What it was about, unfortunately, was, in my view, Israel having convinced Donald Trump that he could win this war quickly. He could do what no American president before him had been able to do, which is to destroy the Islamic Republic of Iran. And he was convinced, and it didn't help the well, it helped the to make the Israel to make the case that he had just had such an easy time deposing the leader of Venezuela. So they were able to convince Trump that this would be an easy war to win, maybe a little harder than Venezuela, but not by much. That's what this war in the end was all about. And when that proved not to be true, it all became nothing but complete folly and a complete waste of time, of lives, and of enormous economic damage.
1: Yeah, of course, there's also the loss of innocent life in Iran, in Lebanon, and for people, particularly in the global south, Africa, Asia, Latin America, who face those rising costs of fuel, food, and fertilizer. They're one of the biggest losers from a conflict that appears to have left both the US and Iran claiming victory here.
0: There's really no realistic claim for the U.S. to claim victory. There's nothing that the U.S. has. The only thing Iran has actually agreed to in this memorandum of understanding is to reopen the Strait of Hormuz, and that they will never pursue a nuclear weapon. But those were already in existence before the war started. The Strait of Hormuz was open, and Iran has repeatedly pledged that it is not pursuing a nuclear weapon. It does not want to pursue a nuclear weapon. And in fact, I've said it a million times since this war has begun, U.S. intelligence, not Iran, U.S. intelligence has confirmed that Iran was not pursuing a nuclear weapon since at least 2003. So the supposed gains for the United States are nil.
1: Pundits in the United States talking openly about Donald Trump's health and mental well-being. There's a midterm election later this year. Does this deal, this loss for Donald Trump, does it fast track him maybe even leaving the presidency before 2028?
0: I very much doubt it. He has way too much money to make by being president. He has way too much personal interest, and he has way too much ego invested in it. And really, without him voluntarily stepping down, it's almost impossible to see him getting out of office. He still holds pretty solid control of the Republican Party, so it is unlikely that anything like that is going to happen. And I actually don't think, as much as this

0: was Trump's folly. And as much as this was Trump just blundering into something that has cost so many people so much around the world, I don't think this was a sign of his mental decline. I think this was a sign of his incompetence that he has had for the entire time that he's been in office. He simply doesn't know what's happening in the Middle East. He doesn't understand global affairs. And Israel and Benjamin Netanyahu played on that to get a war that they have wanted for 4 decades.
1: And it's a price that the world then pays. Economists saying even if the Strait of Hormuz is opened today, it could take weeks, if not months, before global trade routes are normalized. It could take weeks before fuel and energy prices stabilize. It could take weeks before we see a return to, can we call it normalcy in the world in this year of our Lord 2026?
0: Absolutely true. And, we need to take into account much of Iran's infrastructure was damaged. A lot of the oil infrastructure in Iran's neighbors was damaged by Iran in retaliation for this. And that's not even to mention the massive instability that has been caused in Lebanon, that can spill over into neighboring states. Israel's continuing aggression is probably going to get even more desperate now that they feel that Donald Trump has abandoned them, which means that they will hold on with all the might that they can muster to their positions in Lebanon, in Gaza, and in Syria, and that will be an irritant for the whole region.
1: Mitchell Plitnick is the president of Rethinking Foreign Policy in Maryland in the U.S. Really appreciate your time. 17 minutes past 7 o'clock.
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3: Thanks, Lester. On the R300 North, there's still that truck broken down in the left lane just before the N2. And you can expect delays if you're on Jake's Havel Drive and Klipfontein Road in Athlone. There's an accident. The vehicles have been moved to the left lane, and that's on Jake's Havel Drive south. We received a WhatsApp from Marcel saying that on Jake's Havel Drive, there's a bit of a nightmare this morning. There's a truck broken down on the bridge, and it's just before Fortrecker Road. And traffic lights faulty in Autry at Woodlands and Autry Road. More Eyewitness News traffic in 15 minutes.
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1: Parents, the schools are done with you. They are fed up. And here's why. Just over the last 24 hours, I've seen two circulars from schools, one in the Montague area, Ashbury Primary School, Premier School in Montague, but then another one from Hillwood Primary that has put out circulars, that have put out social media posts saying, we kindly request all parents and guardians to enter the school premises neatly and appropriately dressed. What's not allowed? Pajamas and sleepwear, nightgowns, dressing gowns. You can't wear bonnets at your kids' school. Clothing that is overly revealing or inappropriate, clothing with offensive language, torn, ripped, or untidy clothes. What is allowed? Neat jeans, long trousers, dresses and skirts. Oh, that's appropriate. T-shirts, blouses and shirts, neat shoes and sandals. A generally clean and tidy appearance. Gavin Alkan is the principal of Hillwood Primary at Lavendale. What was the straw that said, the final straw that said, we need to tell parents, please dress appropriately at schools?
6: Good morning, sir. So for us, we had this policy in the past that when parents enter or any visitor enter, they must be appropriately dressed. Pajamas and bonnets were always out. Because it is a professional and learning environment. But in the last week, we have just noticed that when learners or when parents do collect their learners or drop their learners, especially foundation phase, yes, we acknowledge that it is cold, but then they would come with their bonnets and their nikes and their gowns. And we found that is, even though they don't enter our premises, we don't allow them to. Without that is a no-no. because we need to tell our kids that's a no-no. It's inappropriate.
1: Kevin, there's of course an extreme, but what about me? I work a morning show, and that when I am off and I will go on leave, I will then drop the kids at school. But I would have stepped out of bed. Let me just put on a tracksuit pants. Let me put on a hoodie. I'm going to be wearing my Crocs, and I'll just walk the kid in to the front section of the school with a little one. I'll go upstairs. I'll drop him at his pre-primary class. Come on. I need to get back to bed as soon as I drop the kids at school at 7:30.
6: As you said, you would put on your hoodie. So your hoodie would be acceptable, but not the pajamas, not the gown, not the bonnet. You know, as with our kids in saying, because then we're going to have a situation, you know, a school that also don't allow pajama day, you know, so we don't, that is not allowed. Pajamas is for bed, it's your bedroom, and there are other means and ways. So we're not sleeping saying you must have a tie and a jacket and look like you're going to a wedding or formal occasions, but we are saying appropriately dressed.
1: My Gavin, the aunties in the rollers, no? They have rollers on. So what would you prefer, a swirl coat or a bonnet?
6: All three is not acceptable. Not the swirl coats, not the rollers, the curlers, not the bonnet.
1: Parents,
6: it has been accepted by our parents. Mm. I would say 90% of our parents would agree. No, it's not. If you go on our Facebook, our parents are saying, no, it's unacceptable. You know, so 90%, I would say 95%. Mm. Of our parents are saying they are in agreement, and we respect that because we feel it's a professional learning environment. Yeah. You know, what are we sending out to our community, especially in the community like where we are working?
1: You're right, Gavin. And earlier this week, I did take a couple of days off. On Wednesday, I in fact got up early. I had a shower. I dressed for the day, and by 7 o'clock, I was ready to do a school run. What do you think that? What do you think that reflection? That shall we call it the self-respect of a parent who says, "I'm getting dressed for the day. I'm going to take you to school." What do you think that instills in the learner?
6: I would say, first of all, as you rightly say, it is self-respect. But you're also respecting the school. I always say, my teachers are still professional. We dress up. We get up and we dress up. We, not for ourselves, but also for our community, in showing that we have respect for the school, for the institution, as a professional learning environment, but also to our clients, our learners, our parents, our community, our visitors, you understand? And for them, first of all, to tell the little ones, our little boys and girls, you need to dress up, because you're going to school, you are preparing yourself for the future, and you need to dress up. And then also to show respect towards their teachers. You know, in that sense also, it is creating a professional environment.
1: Gavin Alcani is the principal of Hillwood Primary. Hillwood, as well as Ashbury Primaire in Montague, putting out circulars saying, please note, parents, do not come to school wearing pajamas or sleepwear. Please dress neatly and appropriately. No bonnets, no sleep caps whatsoever. Zuki says, yes, please, bonnets should never be allowed anywhere in public. Requires a PSA. While Jill says, I love this. Bonnets probably cover those spiky curlers, but she loves this. 0214460567.
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1: 26 minutes past 7 o'clock. Bafana 1-1 against Czechia last night. We're still in a chance to qualify for the second round. But this World Cup has produced what I think is refereeing controversies. There have, in fact, been more red cards shown in the first week of this 2026 World Cup than the entire 2022 competition. And of course, I ask questions about that red card against Themba Zwane. He is, in fact, being banned for the next 3 games. But did I match that with what I've seen in other games? Questions raised of whether Lionel Messi escaped punishment for his studs up challenge. I watched the Portugal DR Congo game where Ioane Wissa, he appears to have been neck chopped. What's happening with refereeing in this World Cup? Jerome Damon is a professional referee. He's in fact refed at the 2010 World Cup. Jerome, good morning. I don't want you to talk ill about your colleagues. I know the refs union is very, very strong, but what are we seeing? I'm seeing inconsistencies in this competition.
12: Good morning, Lester, and good morning to everybody listening in. I'm not wearing my bonnet, so I'm going to come at you straight. Referees, I think the referees' standard is very high. I don't think there are inconsistencies. I just think that referees are refereeing very close to the law. Because if you look at all the red cards that have been issued, and then the one that you referenced, for example, of Themba Zwane, it's an off-the-ball incident. You take a swipe at a player, you're going to get, that's in law. That is called violent conduct. It's actually described that way. It was not a challenge for the ball. There was a swinging arm, so therefore it's red card. I look at you. I think you in the lead up, you spoke about Lionel Messi, for example. Now, when we look at the interpretation and the application of the law, if I was sitting in the VAR booth, I look at it and I say, never red, because it didn't meet the red card threshold. Because when you look at the incident and you break it down, you see Lionel Messi is challenging for the ball. His right leg goes into the back of his opponent. He trips and he's wanting to place his left foot. But as he places his left foot, he realizes he makes contact with his opponent and he withdraws his leg. So there's no excessive force. There's no clear endangerment of the safety of his opponent.
1: Yeah.
12: So there's no case for a red card. So I think when we unpack how refereeing is going a bit more, we need to actually unpack refereeing in terms of what does the law expect referees to do?
1: Yeah, Jerome, is there a different, I don't want you to say standard, is there a different style, intensity, that certain referees from CONCACAF, maybe CAF confederations, that they maybe officiate that may be different, say, in the EuroLeagues?
12: Very different. Because in the different competitions around the world, they get a specific instruction as to how
13: recording
12: we are going
13: in progress.
12: To... how are we going to, you know, how are we going to apply the laws in this tournament? And all the teams would have been given a briefing by the referees committee of FIFA and the instructors to say, this is the brief we've given to our referees. This is how we are going to apply the law. And so operate within those parameters. So all the teams have what we call team arrival meetings at tournament, and they would have been briefed, including the South African national team.
1: I don't see South Africa as a particularly dirty team. I think we have a pretty disciplined side. If I also look at the characters and the mentality of Bafana players, but in our opening game, two red cards, also a red card for a Mexican player. Why are we seeing in the first week more red cards in this competition than we saw in 2022?
12: I think with game one, everybody wants to get off onto a flyer. And sometimes, and the game is also, remember these are two teams playing from different confederations, different playing styles, different tempos. And so they need to get used to one another. And so it's common in world competitions that you are going to get a spate of red cards at the beginning of the tournament because there are different playing styles. If you look at the two red cards for both Mexico and South Africa, they were given for denying an obvious goal-scoring opportunity. Yeah. And again, when you look at the application of law, they are 100% correct. So, and spectators, we can't complain. We want fairness on the field of play, and referees are there to judge what is happening. Now, we also have to remember that these referees have been together for the past 4+ years, and FIFA have been fine-tuning them across tournaments, across seminars. And if you look at how they've been applying the law, they've been consistent.
1: Jerome Damon, I told you, the refs union is strong with those ones. But I appreciate your expert analysis saying no controversy in the World Cup. They're just applying the law. 28 minutes to 8 o'clock. Here's your Eyewitness News. And here's Natalie Malchus.
3: Thank you, Lester. Good morning. 4 people have been killed in another suspected gang-related attack in Grassy Park. Police say 5 men were gathered outside a block of flats last night when a car with several occupants emerged. They got out and opened fire on the group, killing 4 men aged between 32 and 44 years old. Police spokesperson Abela Patalwa says the 5th victim is in hospital with serious injuries.
13: Western Cape police have reinforced deployments in Grassy Park and neighboring stations following a shooting incident that left 4 men dead and 1 wounded on Thursday evening. The incident is believed to be linked to gang violence, and the anti-gang unit detectives are investigating with no arrests effected yet.
3: While more than 1,100 Malawian nationals were deported from South Africa through the Bait Bridge border post in an operation that lasted more than 13 hours, illegal cross-border movement along the Limpopo River continues unabated. Buses carrying Malawian nationals left Durban on Wednesday and arrived at the port of entry on Thursday, where officials processed them before they returned home. Demokate Leshoro has more.
14: Many of the women, including mothers traveling with their children, were in possession of documents confirming their illegal status in South Africa. They were escorted by public order police convoys into Musina. While most were reluctant to speak to the media, one of them told EWN she is relieved to be leaving South Africa to go back home.
15: So what are you going to do now in Malawi?
16: Like pieces, chicken, I'm selling. Yeah, every day I'm selling business.
14: Even as they prepared to leave South Africa, some deportees show little acknowledgement of having entered the country illegally.
15: Were you legal in the country or illegal?
16: No paper.
15: Okay, you whether get the papers come the right way or what do you think?
16: No.
14: That sentiment is not uncommon along the stretch of the border. Just kilometers away, Zimbabwean border jumpers continue to cross the Limpopo River using raft boats, often transporting goods into South Africa to avoid paying custom duties. As the sun sets over the Hachirudi land, there is no sign of drones or border management authority patrols along some of the known crossing points. Despite speeches about stricter control over migration, including soldiers deployed to protect this area in Hachirudi, illegal movement across the porous border continues. Dimakatso Leshoro, Eyewitness News, Musina.
3: And finally, hope has been rekindled among Bafana Bafana supporters after the national side played to a 1-1 draw against Czechia in the FIFA World Cup clash in the US. Emotions were high in Randburg last night, where supporters had gathered for a public viewing. The atmosphere shifted when South Africa was awarded that penalty.
17: I think the lineup motivated me. It's okay. No, actually, the boys will do great. Yeah.
18: This was such a good game for us. We were so worried. But they stepped up, Shem. They stepped up. Our boys stepped up.
19: I'm hoping that they do much better. I'm not going to say anything much more than that, but I'm just behind them, and I'm really hoping that they pull through and they do much better than they have been.
20: The boys need our backing. The boys need us to be positive. It's already difficult where they are. That's the world's biggest stage. And for us as South Africans, we need to come together and back our boys until the last minute.
3: Clear skies are forecast for the city today with a light easterly breeze, a low of 13 and a high of 26 degrees. The top story this hour, four people have been killed in another suspected gang shooting in Grassy Park.
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1: Charlene.
21: Yes.
1: Are you wearing a bonnet?
21: I'm wearing a beanie.
1: What is then the difference between a bonnet and a beanie? Except one is sulky, the other is knitted or woven. You are wearing a knitted bonnet.
21: Wearing a knitted bonnet. Also, with the bonnet, you have like a little rib section before the silk.
1: As in
21: start.
1: A little elastic rib.
21: Yes.
1: Is that
21: no? It does
1: not
21: have an elastic rib. See, it does not have one. It is knitted from.
1: Your thoughts on wearing bonnets?
21: Not in public. No. It should be taken off when you leave the house. Same with do-rags and things like those. I have two. I have two bonnets. Used for different things. It's for the natural curl, but no.
1: Jonathan asks, I can't believe I'm asking this. In this context, what is a bonnet? Mario was saying a bonnet is something you lift up to look at the engine. But to explain to Jonathan, what is a bonnet?
21: The way I would explain, like I said, it's that elastic ribbed bit, and then you get the silky bit to hold your hair in. It's not what I'm wearing. It's
1: what's it used for?
21: Hey, what's it used for? Well, I use it to keep my curls in for natural hair.
1: Oh.
21: Because the silky part of it, it doesn't take the curl away.
1: Well,
21: so you still have your curl.
1: So schools are now saying no pajamas, no gowns, no bonnets, no swirl coaster, please.
21: And I've seen pink bonnets outside. No, not at all. If you're on Jake's Havel Drive and Klipfontein Road, there's still that earlier accident. The vehicles are in the left lane, and that's on Jake's Havel Drive South. And if you're on the R300 North, there's still that truck broken down in the left lane. It's just before the N2 in Epping. There's an accident on Viking Way and Jake's Havel Drive. And earlier received a WhatsApp from Marcel saying that on Jake's Havel Drive, there's heavy traffic, and there's an accident involving a truck that's just before Voortrekker Road. And another WhatsApp that there's a three-car accident on Gilbertson in the direction of Burgundy Estate with the left lane closed, and an accident on Old Strandfontein Road near the fire station before the Ottery Road turnoff, but officials are on scene. More Eyewitness News traffic in 15 minutes.
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1: With Lennox Wasara. Good morning, Lennox.
23: Good morning. Yeah, what an exciting time to follow the national team. Bafana Bafana coach Hugo Broos remains calm and optimistic ahead of their final group game against South Korea next week. He says that they're in with a chance to advance to the next round.
24: We played a very good game, and you need a little bit luck also sometimes in a game. But that was not the case today. When you shoot maybe through the legs or whatever, it was always a leg or a body who could block the shot. If we go on like that, and if we can make another performance like today, I think we have a chance to go in the second round.
23: Let's hear from the match winner, Tebogo Mokoena, who was brave and confident in handling the biggest kick of his career, scoring Bafana Bafana's equalizer in the 83rd minute.
25: I never thought as a kid I'll be here. It's a dream come true. Unfortunately, we didn't win, but I'm proud of the team. We got all the support. I don't know how I'm feeling. I'm so excited. The way we fought today, I think everyone back home is proud. And yeah, man, we showed up. I think we showed up today.
23: Meanwhile, Mexico managed to bag a one-goal victory over South Korea. Luis Romo with the winner in the 50th minute. That was just earlier this morning. So, of course, that does help South Africa's cause significantly moving into next week. Meanwhile, co-host Canada ran rampant in a 6-0 victory in Vancouver against Qatar. Emotions ran high after gruesome Ismail Koné injury, which saw him suffer a broken leg after a rash challenge. Coach Jesse March with a reaction.
0: Until the injury, I actually think that the match was pretty good, you know, and I think that obviously, we had a very dominant performance in the first half, but I think that probably their coach wanted to fire him up a little bit at halftime to give them a chance to not go down by four, because that means they have to beat Bosnia. So we were aware of that, and we needed four so that we don't have to beat Switzerland.
23: Ivory Coast striker Ilie Wahi has been denied a visa into Canada to face Germany. This happened due to an ongoing investigation into match-fixing allegations. And finally, Lionel Messi's father has been hospitalized with no further details on his condition as a family asks for privacy. Lennox Wasara, Eyewitness News Sport.
22: From kickoff to the final whistle, this is the EWN World Cup Desk.
1: Lester, the converse of the gown and the swirl coat scenario is the fitness fanatic mom who does the school run wearing gym wear that resembles underwear. Alice's 8. Another message I received, please no leisure wear. I'm not body shaming. In fact, many of the moms have very good bodies. But it's inappropriate. Leggings are too tight and the tops are basically just bras. It's not on. The message, I love the principal's letter and humor, not the spiky curlers. Bonnets surely are the one step better than those cut-off pantyhose legs used to be worn with that skinny little bit that dangled. You're talking about a swirl coast, Jill. Farron, you want to react to our school wear conversation, or should I say what parents wear on the school run?
4: Yes, I think we just need one more addition. We need one more addition. No, if you wear dentures, they must be fitted and properly installed. Don't come to school without your dentures.
1: Mahukum ni, why not? Why not? It's early in the morning, Farron.
4: But then it's an accessory to the bonnet. Then we must accept the bonnet with it.
1: My dentures is an hysteria dent. It's soak nog.
4: Yes, that's right, but it's the same thing.
1: Okay, so the new rule is, fair and there, really appreciate it. No bonnets, no leisure wear, and please make sure your dentures are in. It's 18 minutes to 8 o'clock.
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1: It's 15 minutes to 8 o'clock. John Adley with the Worldview live from London. Good morning, John. Hope you're well.
11: Good morning, Esther. Very well indeed, especially as it's Friday.
1: Yeah, besides the World Cup, very little for us to celebrate, but maybe we could note that after 4 months, we could finally have a pathway to peace in the Middle East war on Iran. The U.S. dropping its naval blockade on Iran, the two countries signing a deal to end the war in the Middle East. But you have to look at the optics. A deal being signed in the Palace of Versailles. When last did someone sign a treaty of surrender at the Palace of Versailles?
11: Yes, that's the backdrop to this. And I think we could be seeing history repeating itself, possibly. But there is progress today. The US Central Command has confirmed the end of its blockade. It said on social media, this is in accordance with the US president's direction, but some US vessels will remain in the general area. The US Vice President J.D. Vance says the accord between America and Iran is already bearing fruit, with 12.5 million barrels of oil flowing through the Strait of Hormuz since the deal was signed. But the Trump administration has faced accusations that it's made too many concessions to Tehran, though J.D. Vance insists that Washington held all the cards in negotiations towards a permanent peace. So the two sides are now expected to start talks in Switzerland in the coming days. Iran's supreme leader, his take on it is different, as you might expect. He says that President Trump, out of desperation, used all kinds of leverage to bring the deal about. So everyone is trying to make it sound like, you know, the deal is in their best interests. The supreme leader of Iran has made his first comment since the accord was signed yesterday. Mujahada Khamenei says Tehran will not give in if Washington makes excessive demands in talks to make the peace permanent. Khamenei says that while there will be in-person negotiations in the future between Tehran and Washington, this will not mean acceptance of the enemy's position. Meanwhile, violence is continuing in Lebanon, despite the memorandum of understanding saying all related hostilities must end. So, yeah, you're right, Lester. We've got the rhetoric and the deal signing, but, you know, the reality on the ground sometimes tells a different story.
1: Yeah. And then Russia's foreign minister says his country is ready to launch regular strikes on Ukraine following one of the largest scale Ukraine drone attacks on Moscow.
11: Yeah, close to 200 drones were fired towards the Russian capital, and the attack set a Russian oil refinery ablaze, and it damaged buildings. 17 people were injured. Specks of black oil rained down on parts of Moscow, and columns of thick smoke could be seen billowing high into the sky. Now, Russia does frequently launch mass bombardments of Ukraine, so it's not clear if the threats from Russia's foreign minister, Sergei Lavrov, will actually mean an escalation of those attacks. We'll have to wait and see. Ukraine says its striking back is a fair response to what Russia's doing. And President Zelensky told a meeting of NATO defense ministers that pressure on Russia now must be increased to get it to end the war. And he said that this massive drone strike on Moscow was an answer to last week's Russian attack on Kyiv, which set a significant monastery on fire. We don't want this war and have never wanted it, President Zelensky said. But he added, if Ukraine burns, Moscow will burn too. Meanwhile, Ukraine and Germany have signed an agreement to cooperate on countering ballistic missiles, which remain a problem for Ukrainian air defences. So there we are, another part of the world where hostilities are really still going at full pelt.
1: And then, John, are Keir Starmer's days now numbered? Will there be a new UK prime minister at number 10. It's all because of a very consequential by-election in Manchester.
11: Yeah, we've had the result overnight. This is obviously setting everything alight in the news bulletins here in the UK. Labour's Andy Burnham, you know, hasn't hidden his desire to become Labour Prime Minister, to say the least. He needs to be back at Westminster in order to do it. At the moment, he's the Greater Manchester Mayor. He obviously needs to be an MP back in the House of Commons to take on the Prime Minister. And that is exactly what happened overnight. Andy Burnham comfortably won the Makerfield by-election with almost 25,000 votes, a comfortable victory over Reform UK's Robert Kenyon. He was seen as his biggest challenger. And yes, we are now in for a roller coaster ride because Andy Burnham has made it very clear he would join any Labour leadership contest, although at least until now, he said he wouldn't be the one to fire the starting gun on the race. In his victory speech overnight, Andy Burnham said the party must heed the voters' call for change. He said everyone knows that politics isn't working. Tonight just could be the turning point. He said this is a final chance to change. There'll be no second chance. So we'll get a victory rally in the coming hours. But the focus really, Lester, now is on what the Prime Minister chooses to say on in the next few hours and how defiant he's going to be and who's going to move first to maybe get this Labour leadership contest underway. We have heard in the last hour or so from Keir Starmer on X. He's offered his congratulations to Andy Burnham. So Keir Starmer says voters chose Labour's campaign of hope and optimism over division and hate. And in a normal world, you'd expect Keir Starmer maybe to give Andy Burnham a job in government. But I don't think we're going to get to that stage. I don't think it's going to take too long before we have a Labour leadership underway. And as you say, maybe Keir Starmer's days are increasingly numbered as a result of this very significant by-election result overnight.
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21: Thanks, Eston. Jakes Havel Drive and Klipfontein Road in Athlone. Officials still busy with the earlier accident. The vehicles are still in the left lane on Jakes Havel Drive South. And in Epping, there's also an accident at Viking Way and Jakes Havel Drive. If you're on the R300 North, it'd be on the lookout for a truck that's broken down. It's in the left lane just before the N2. And on Gilbertson, there's an accident after Bosmanstam Road. Received a WhatsApp earlier saying involving three vehicles. And traffic lights faulty in Otterie at Woodlands and Otterie Road. More hours. Witness News Traffic in 50 minutes.
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12: 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It's a beautiful Wednesday. 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
16: Yeah, Lester, they've put their shares on sale to raise capital to pay for their remaining legacy debt, try and strengthen the financial position of one of their investments, which is Virgin Active, and prepare the group for the eventual separation of the remaining investments. Brait is an investment holding company with a primary listing on the Luxembourg Stock Exchange, secondary listing here at home on the JSE. Brait's core asset portfolio includes investments like Premier Group, Virgin Active, and New Look. The company's latest audited results for the financial year ended in March, showing solid growth across its key investments. Now, since March of 2020, the company has cut its net debt from 7 billion rand to about 1.7 billion, significantly improving its balance sheet. Then in other news, one of South Africa's largest medical aid schemes is under threat. The medical schemes regulator has raised concerns about GEM's plans to lower contributions, saying it's financially unsound and risks dropping its solvency ratio below the 25% minimum. Now, projections indicate a decline to 21 or 22% with no recovery plan. GEM's solvency ratio was 24.7 at the end of 2025, managing 65 billion rand in annual contributions. On the market, not such a great day for the JSE, down more than 1,000 points yesterday, down by close to 1% as the mining shares dragged down the rest of the market, down 3.6%. Sibanye-Stillwater down 7%, one of the biggest losers yesterday. Implats are down 6.8%. Pan African Resources was down 4%, with Northam down 3.8%. A better day for Super Group, they were up 4%. Boxer Stores up 3.6%. Richemont, the luxury goods brand, they were up 2%. Netcare up 1.7%, with Process also enjoying gains of 1.6%. The Rand this morning reeling against the dollar, 16 Rand 52 against the US unit, 18 Rand 87 against the euro, and 21 rand 76 cents against the British pound. Price of gold, $4,133 an ounce, is down close to 2%, with platinum at $1,666. Brent crude at $79 a barrel. Stephen Crotus to wrap up the week in business later this afternoon.
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1: So the list so far, the no-nos for parents at schools: no bonnets, no pajamas, no gym or leisure wear, and please put your dentures in. 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
15: Good morning, Lester. 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
1: No
15: every
1: gowns.
15: Morning, yeah, those gowns are kind of faded, you know. They used to be pink, but they're not so bright pink anymore. And the brown is not so dark brown anymore. But anyway, every morning when I take my kid to school, my grandson, and then we collect a mate of his, we pass through a certain town in the Boland. And what do we see? We just see gowns and rollers. And in the afternoon when we drop off this child from about 4 o'clock onwards, we see gowns and rollers. And it always amuses me to see it. And it brings me back to what my mother had sort of preached at home about women and kids wearing gowns and rollers. A definite no-no.
1: Gowns and rollers. There's a bad name for you. Gowns and rollers. We have a quick voice note. Okay, we're not going to get Jason, so we'll play it after Eyewitness News. Because also coming up, we're talking about what impact is the world having on your sleep patterns. I'm going to be speaking to the head of sleep science at UCT, Dr. Dale Ray, up next.
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17: An eventful day ahead for the Madlanga Commission and government not ruling out naming and shaming businesses who employ undocumented migrants. Good morning, I'm Natalie Malchas. Today promises to be an eventful day at the Madlanga Commission as tainted KZN Hawks boss Lesetja Senona is expected to return to the witness stand. Senona has been placed at the centre of several controversies, including the multi-million rand port ships and drug theft, and a meeting with suspected crime boss Vusimuzi Kat Matlala. His much-anticipated return comes after several postponements, with the latest being the unavailability of his lawyers. Homo Tsomodise has more.
18: There's a lot for General Lesetja Senona to explain as he returns to the Madlanga Commission this morning. During his first appearance, he faced tough questions on the 2021 cocaine theft from the Hawks office in Port Shepstone. On Wednesday, KZN Hawks official Campbell Nyuswa testified that only Senona had the keys to the strong room and he was not convinced that it had been broken into when the drugs were stolen. Since his testimony in January, more witnesses have given testimony implicating Senona in wrongdoing. He's also been placed on precautionary suspension with his state gadgets seized. Khomza Modise, Eyewitness News.
17: The Democratic Alliance says its national survey has exposed how more than half of the country's police stations are unreachable to the public, calling it a constitutional crisis. The party says its nationwide audit of 1,025 police stations was conducted across all 9 provinces using the officially listed contact numbers. The party says a total of 571 stations didn't answer, while more than 400 answered one or both listed numbers. Party spokesperson Jan de Villiers says this means that 56% of police stations could not be reached.
19: More than half our police stations cannot be reached by telephone. This is not a bureaucratic failure, it is a constitutional crisis. A police service that cannot be contacted is a police service that cannot protect.
17: Deputy President Paul Mashatile has not ruled out naming and shaming businesses who employ undocumented migrants. Mashatile says this will be in addition to the hefty fines that government will impose on businesses who violate the country's labor laws by employing workers who don't have proper documents. Mashatile was answering questions in the National Council of Provinces yesterday, where he faced questions about the countrywide protests led by organizations like March and March. Babalo Ndenze has more.
20: The introduction of the Employment Services Amendment Bill in Parliament will see significant changes, including stricter measures to regulate the employment of foreign nationals. New regulations will also see penalties of 100,000 rand for employers who employ undocumented foreigners, a penalty that can escalate to 1 million rand or jail time for repeat offenders. Paul Mashatile was asked by some members of the NCOP yesterday whether the government will consider naming the offenders.
24: Maybe they must know that there will be a heavy fine in addition to naming and shaming, because we must stop that practice.
20: Mashatile also says police must act decisively against vigilantism.
24: The state cannot be accused of connivance in acts of violence against citizens or anybody else.
20: Mashatile says they've also met with traditional leaders to communicate the government's position. Baba Londenza, Eyewitness News, Parliament.
17: Western Cape disaster officials say the initial cost of around 9 billion rand for recent storm damage in the province is likely to increase. The storms caused widespread destruction across the province, with four hospitals affected, damage to more than 100 schools, and significant impacts on infrastructure, housing, and electricity supply. Agriculture accounts for the biggest share of the losses, with more than 5 billion rand, while municipalities have recorded damage of about 1.7 billion rand, as Carlo Peterson reports.
1: The province's chief director for disaster management, Colin Diner, says assessments to determine the full cost of the damage are still ongoing. Diner says more than 230,000 people were affected, with teams doing more than 650 rescue operations during the floods. He says damage assessments are still being finalized, with some areas difficult to reach, and the province is now preparing funding requests to national government.
4: The assessments from agriculture are not yet complete. It's a very difficult task doing assessments. Some of the areas are not easily to access, and it then becomes problematic for us to reach these areas and to do proper assessments.
1: Diner says Cape Nature Reserve suffered a 24 million rand blow in damages related to the storms. Carlo Peterson, Eyewitness News.
17: The Employment and Labour Department, along with the Commission of Employment Equity and the CCMA, will embark on a nationwide employment equity workshop. The Labour Department says the road shows are set to start in Kimberley in July under the theme Bridging the Equity Gap Through Diversity and Inclusion. Annalita Fandese has the details.
5: Among other things, the workshops are set to demonstrate how to use the employment equity systems. This comes as the employment equity amendment has drawn sharp criticism, with some businesses and opposition parties calling it unconstitutional. Employment and Labour Minister Nomakosazana Met has said she hoped the amendment to employment equity will impact positively on job creation. This as South Africa grapples with an unemployment rate of 32.7%. Annelita Fandese, Eyewitness News.
17: A look at the markets now. Gold is trading at $4,208.59 an ounce. The rand 16.46 to the dollar, 21.72 to the pound, 18.85 to the euro. And Brent crude is trading at $79.47 a barrel.
6: On Jakes Havel Drive South, there's an accident in the right lane. It's just before Fortrick Road. And there's an accident on Jakes Havel Drive North on the railway bridge before Fortrick Road.
7: The Vodacom Bulls ready to battle against Leinster and the URC final out in Dublin tonight. The Springboks gear up for the season opening encounter against the Barbarians, and difficult weather conditions prove to be difficult for players at the US Open.
17: Clear skies are forecast for the city today with a low of 13 and a high of 26 degrees. The top story this hour. Today promises to be an eventful day. The Madlanga Commissioner's tainted KZN Hawks boss, Lesetse Sanona, returns to the witness stand.
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1: 7 minutes past 8 o'clock. Good morning, Cape Town. Coming up in this third and final hour of the show, I speak to the Head of Sleep Science at UCT, Dr. Dale Ray. How's the World Cup keeping you up? Hey, are you getting up at 12, 2, 4 in the morning to watch the game? What impact is it having on our sleep cycles? I'll speak to Dr. Dale Ray in a short while. And then it's the Botno of the Week with our good friend Tyrone Fisher. He's talking about Give Me Hope, Bafana. And then after 8:30, it's the Nedbank Business Ignite with Thuli Magubane, who's the director of Mintfresh Technologies. I'll introduce you to the latest contestant in the Nedbank Business Ignite with Cape Talk 2026.
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1: Earlier, I asked the question that we all think we know the answer to. Someone smashes your window, grabs your phone, rips a watch off your wrist, snatches your handbag. What would you do? Do you fight? Do you run after them? Do you freeze? Or do you simply let them go? The question comes to mind following the report overnight. It was being confirmed by Western Cape EMS and also by Councillor Emre Yugen that a motorist has sadly passed away after apparently chasing suspects who had robbed him in Elsie's River. Apparently the man suffered a heart attack after pursuing the thieves. It's of course a tragedy. It raises concerns that it is maybe less straightforward than many people imagine, because the adrenaline takes over, the anger takes over, the fear takes over, and then the body enters into survival mode. You fight, flight, or freeze. In fact, a friend of mine earlier this week, she was mugged in Strand Street, and she chased after the perpetrator. Didn't catch up with him, but she said she just felt that she needed to do something. Emre Yugen, counselor for the Freedom Front Blast. Good morning, Emre. Really appreciate your time. What do we know what happened yesterday in Elsie's River?
8: Good morning, Lester. Thank you for having me on the show again. And yes, we are all deeply saddened by the gentleman that suffered a heart attack yesterday. And I still believe that the South African Police Service should open up a murder docket. Because, I mean, if it wasn't for that incident, it wouldn't have led up to him suffering a heart attack. So I'm hoping and praying that the South African Police Service

0: But according to the city's media releases, if you do some research, they stated there that it should have been completed in May already. And there's been many civil organizations, community activists that has been calling on the city and these contractors to complete that construction work on the road, which is boxing motorists into one single lane each and every day. It's about 4 to 5 motorists that are being attacked on that road during peak traffic hours.
1: Yeah, Imre, we've become so accustomed to adjusting our behavior around criminality. We're told, don't wear jewelry, don't hold your phone near your window, don't stop too close to the car ahead, don't look distracted, don't trace. It's all good advice, all of it. But it also feels like we're constantly teaching people how to be victims safely.
0: Exactly. And yes, people have been warning motorists in Paro. There has been outreaches and there's been pamphlet drives to inform motorists not to have their phones in their hand and to have their windows rolled up. But last week, a victim that was a female and a driver and a husband that was on Jan van Riebeek drive, the entire window was smashed with a rock. So irrespective, if you put all those safety measures in place, you know, keep your phones out of sight, those smashing grabbers, they are ruthless and they will attack you. They will take a rock and smash it through your through your window. I will actually see if I can send you some of those photos later to show you the type of attacks that occurs there. So irrespective of whether we go out and we inform motorists to roll up their windows and not play on their cell phones, you know, those criminals, they're ruthless and they show no mercy.
1: Yeah. Imre Eugen, really appreciate your time. Lester, I've thought about what I'd do if someone put the arm through my driver's window. I would grab the arm, close the window and drive off with the perpetrator running beside the car until they gave up. Maybe more people should do this and they might think twice. That's what you believe that you'd do. That's what you are convicted. I would do that. But who knows? We don't know how our bodies would respond or react. And we also then have to think, are we then? I know we're going to say, yeah, but they're criminals, Lester. But also you have to not take the law into your own hands. So have you traced a mugger who maybe snatched something from you? What was the outcome? 021-446-0567.
2: This is Cape Talk. Cape Talk.
1: A World Cup in the Western Hemisphere, which means, fortunately enough, we were able to watch an early game, 6 p.m. last night, Bafana and Czechia. But for some reason, because I knew the game of Mexico and South Korea would be important to us, my body clock said, wake up at 2:30. And I was up and I watched that game as for the first hour, the first half. And then I got ready for work and I watched when I got to the office. But what impact is it having on our sleeping patterns? Dr. Dale Ray, who's the director of sleep science at UCT. What happens to one's body if you say for a period of time, I'm going to be getting up at 12 midnight or 1 o'clock in the morning to watch a couple of games of football? It's messing with people's sleeping habits, isn't it?
3: Yeah, good morning. So for sure it does. I mean, on one hand, what is the most obvious thing it does is it reduces our chance to sleep or our sleep opportunity. So we, in order to watch the games and get behind our country, we definitely get ourselves quite sleep deprived. And that in itself is we recover from that quite quickly. But over a couple of weeks, we're definitely going to notice that we are less functional. We're going to be a bit more grumpy, moody, might choose poorer food choices. So that's a slight problem. And we don't concentrate so well. So it could even begin to impact our ability to work.
1: But here's what I did on Saturday night. I went to bed at 7 o'clock. I got a decent 4.5 hours of sleep. I woke up at 11:30 because I wanted to watch Brazil and Morocco at 12 midnight. And then, you know what, I stayed up for Scotland versus Haiti at 2 o'clock. And then there was also the NBA basketball finals. And yeah, 4 o'clock in the morning, let me watch, I think, Australia and Turkey. And all of a sudden, I've lost six and a half hours of sleep or time spent sleeping. But did that 4.5 hours before, did that count anything?
3: Yeah, I mean, every little bit of sleep counts. But if you can imagine on a normal sort of schedule, 4 hours of sleep would leave you feeling pretty rough. So sure, you've got about half of what you probably needed or maybe two thirds or

0: but you would certainly have been quite sleep deprived. The other interesting thing that you've done is you've slept at a time which is quite unusual for your body to sleep, and you've been awake at a time when you should be asleep. So you've almost become a bit of a shift worker, and that can actually impact your body clock by desynchronizing your body's circadian rhythms.
1: Yeah. Look, it's gonna count for something during, I think, the knockout rounds, where people would probably want to get their eyeballs in front of a TV. As a sleep scientist, how would you prepare, you know, adjusting your circadian rhythm so that at 2 o'clock in the morning I could possibly watch a quarterfinal game or two, but you know what, I could still be up and at them at 6 o'clock in the morning to get the kids ready for school and me at the office.
0: I think your strategy actually of going to sleep earlier and then allowing yourself to wake up and watch the match is probably one of the better ones. You'll have been quite excited at the end of a match, and any spectator knows that once you get a little bit invested in the game, your blood pressure goes up and it's pretty difficult to sleep after that. So I think shifting your sleep pattern just for those couple of days is not a terrible idea.
1: So maybe I suffer from the anticipation or the excitement of a big game that's late at night. I then only, you know, get to sleep maybe an hour or two later. How do I maybe normalize some of my sleeping patterns if a game ends at midnight, after midnight, 2 o'clock in the morning, and I still want to get some sleep?
0: That's a really good question. So a lot of it has got to do with just helping your body sort of come down a little bit. So trying to sort of calm down a very active mind, etc. And so I think just being careful of what you're eating and drinking while you're watching the match can be useful. So just try not to have too much food or too much to drink, because that definitely is going to make it more difficult for you to sleep a little bit later. Make sure you're in a dimly lit room while you're watching as well. That could also be quite useful. And then allow yourself, once the match is finished, a good hour or so just to actually do some relaxing or some chilling before you try and go to sleep, because you won't be in any state to sleep. So I'm giving yourself that little bit of a time just to where you sort of write off that time to sleep, if you like. Just do some reading or something that's not on a screen until you're nice and relaxed in a dimly lit room, and you should be good to go.
1: A quick question. Is it possible to catch up on sleep, ask listener, by taking a nap once a week, or is it the rhythm that has to be built up over time for the proper benefit?
0: Yeah, that's a really great question, and there's a lot of interest in this topic at the moment. You'll never catch up all of the sleep debt that you owe, but you can certainly catch up a portion of it. And the research shows that it's better to do occasional catch-up sleep than not pay back some of that sleep debt. So, you know, on a weekend or every now and then, if you know, doing a little bit of a longer sleep or a nap is definitely better than not getting that sleep. But in an ideal world, regularity is king when it comes to sleep, and so we would prefer to see nice stable sleep-wake patterns with minimal catch-up sleep and minimal napping. But that's not always absolutely possible or realistic either, so I think we have to be a bit pragmatic.
1: Dr. Del Rey, Director of Sleep Science at UCT, but we're planning a watch party. I want to have a watch party, 3 a.m. Watch Bafana Bafana against South Korea next Thursday morning. You're going to be here early, Charlene, 3 a.m.? Charlene says nope. It's 19 minutes past 8 o'clock. EWN Traffic. You don't need the beauty sleep.
2: Yes, I do. I'm dreaming my last dream at 3 o'clock. What are you talking about?
1: It's watch football at witching hour.
2: At witching hour. Okay, I'll do that in my sleep, supporting you. If you're on Jake's Havel Drive North, there's an accident involving a truck. It's on the railway bridge. Jake's Havel Drive North is now being closed at Viking Way. So allow for extra traveling time if you are heading towards the N1. Or if you can, please use an alternative route. And on Jake's Havel Drive South, there's also an accident in the right lane just before Voortrekker Road. If you are in the CBD on Walter's Sulu, there's an accident just before Yerenkracht, and on Gilbertson just after Bosman's Dam Road. And in Table View on Wood Drive, there is a vehicle broken down just before Blauberg Road. More Eyewitness News traffic in 15 minutes.
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1: This week on MasterChef South Africa, the top six are cooking for one of the biggest advantages left in the competition, an immunity pin. 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
8: So we're very excited. 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
10: Wow.
11: Wow. What a creation.
9: So, on the base, we've created a burnt butter and carrot skin crumble made with the carrot skins, toasted pumpkin seeds, and pecan nuts. 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
11: I'm looking at this dish and I'm thinking, don't let this be a recreation challenge, because there's no way anybody can do this.
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1: Tyrone Fisher with Bottom of the Week. Do you carrot all for cooking shows?
6: I don't know. I just hope one of the people working on the carrot dish is called Julienne.
1: Mm. Let us begin. Give me hope, Bafana. Anyone who says Bafana played poorly last night does not know ball at all.
6: I agree. We played so well. I think we were in charge of that game for like 70 to 80 minutes. There were just 10 minutes where Cheche was in the game. And if you actually watch football, you will have seen that we dominated the whole game, and it was a matter of time before we scored.
1: But where the power giveth, they taketh away. South Africa's ports. Cape Town Port voted the worst port in the world.
6: Look, Cape Town gets praised a lot globally, so the world thought it was time to actually give us our flowers, or rather our undelivered flowers. We've been ranked as the worst performing port in the world, being ranked 400th out of 400 in the 2025 World Bank Container Port Performance Index. At the same time, Durban was ranked as the most improved port. They won the most improved port like a primary school defender does at the soccer team's end of season awards. One of the reasons, though, cited for vessels in Cape Town facing long delays was due to weather disruptions. But to be fair, we can't be blamed if cargo companies don't plan for the Southeaster. And the other reason was due to unreliable equipment issues. But it's Cape Town. We all have an equipment issue or two. Can't blame us. The Cape Town port is a bit like Kaiser Chiefs. You're not going to find a port with more heritage and history, but it is unfortunately no longer what it used to be. It's a bit of a how the mighty fall situation.
1: And then from mayors to mixers, why is South African politics entering its DJ era?
6: Lester, I think Zoran Mamdani has to pay for his crimes. Yes, he's doing a wonderful job as mayor, whatever. New York is doing great, all that. But at what cost to the rest of the world? Politicians are now trying to use his tactics without understanding what actually made his campaign work. We now have politicians DJing in Joburg while on the campaign trail. Did you see Helen Zille on the decks last weekend?
1: Yes, I did. Was she wearing a leather jacket?
6: I don't even know, but I feel like she's been taking notes from Mamdani, and I wanted to find out what her thinking was. So I managed to get a voice note from DJ Otto van Zyl's tour manager.
10: Yeah, you know, in the lead up to the mayoral election, we were inspired by Zoran Mamdani. We're aware in South Africa that Amapiano and Kom are what the youth are listening to. I was asked to see where van Zyl would meet the constituents of Joburg, where they're at, and I told her that was at Groove. You know, if Mamdani had a rap career before his election as New York mayor, maybe if van Zyl had a career in South Africa's favorite pastime, DJing, could help get her elected as Joburg mayor. It's a pity her relationship with Patricia never worked out all those years ago, because we could have had a great DJ duo. And their name would have been Zyl and Dalil. What could have been? You know, clock it, my brother.
6: Do you see what I'm saying? Zoran must pay for his crimes.
1: So we're calling Helen Zille Zora Mamdani.
6: Mamdani. Yeah. I like it.
1: Tyron Fisher is an absolute brilliance on stage. You can find him also on the socials. Triggerfish, not Triggerfish.
6: Anglerfish.
1: Triggerfish. See, I'm sending it into the universe. You're going to work for production companies. Anglerfish.tf. Where are you gigging this week?
6: Next week, Thursday, please come to Kaya Cafe. I'm performing at Comedy in Common. We're going to have a fun night. Show starts around 7:30. We're going to have a good time, so come through there.
1: Shout out DJ Mamdani, Helen Zille. It's 28 minutes past 8 o'clock.
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1: It's Spartan 8:30. Here's your eyewitness news, and Natalie.
2: Good morning. Thank you, Lester. Cape Town police are investigating the death of a Western Cape Emergency Medical Services worker. The 57-year-old died following a smash-and-grab incident in Alsace River yesterday. Police say officers who responded to the scene found no visible injuries on the man's body. Here's police spokesperson FC Van Wyk.
3: He was declared deceased on the scene by medical personnel, and a post-mortem will be conducted to determine the cause of death. Anyone with information about this incident is kindly requested to contact Crime Stop on 08600 10111.
2: The DA in the Western Cape says it will ask local government, environmental affairs and development planning MEC Anton Predal for an update on the financial position of the Kannaland municipality. The party wants details on the municipality's total debt, whether it risks losing access to Eskom's debt-free debt relief program, and what steps are being taken to improve revenue collection. The DA claims Kannaland's debt has risen from about 109 million rand to nearly 136 million rand in the last 6 months. It says almost 96 million rand of that is owed to Eskom. The party blames the ANC-COSA-KIP coalition administration for the worsening financial situation. The DA's Dave Bryant warns that Kannaland could lose access to Eskom's debt relief program if it fails to meet payments and revenue collection targets.
4: The Democratic Alliance is deeply concerned the financial collapse of Kannaland Municipality, whose debt has ballooned to 135.9 million rand, including nearly 96 million rand owed to Eskom. The residents of Ladysmith, Carletsdorp, Zoa and Van Rijksdorp are paying the price for the failures of the ANC, ICOSA and KIP coalition.
2: Technology remains central to SARS's filing season and its intention to make the process as seamless as possible. The tech is also giving the revenue service an upper hand in sourcing non-compliance. Here's SARS Commissioner Johnston Makubu.
5: SARS at your service needs to move from just being words to being actions that are felt in driving the experience of taxpayers. And this filing season will be allowing us to move towards this particular direction. What do we want to do to achieve SARS at your service truly experienced by our taxpayers and traders? We want to make sure that we leverage our three strategic objectives of making sure that there's clarity and certainty, that it is easy and seamless to meet your obligations, but also that we detect those that want to defraud the system and make it hard and costly for them to do so.
2: Clear skies are forecast for the city today with a low of 13 and a high of 26 degrees. The top story this hour. Cape Town police are investigating the death of an emergency medical service worker after he died following a smash and grab incident.
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6: Thank you, Lester. On Jake's Havel Drive North, officials still busy with the earlier accident involving a truck on the railway bridge. Jake's Havel Drive North still closed at Viking Way, so please allow for extra travelling time if you're heading towards the N1 area. Traffic is backed up all the way to Epping. And on Jake's Havel Drive South, there's an accident in the right lane before Fortrick Road. Out in the CBD, there's an accident on Walter Sisulu, and that's just before Herenkraal Circle, and on Gilbertson after Bosmansdam, still causing delays in both directions. And if you're in Table View on Wood Drive, be on the lookout for a vehicle that's broken down just before Blauberg Road. More Eyewitness News traffic in 20 minutes.
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1: Clarence Ford, welcome back.
10: Yeah, it's good to be back.
1: Das vidanya.
10: Yeah, nice to know. So, Zaz Darovia.
1: Das vidanya.
10: Das vidanya. No, it was a great, it was a wonderful trip to Moscow. Plenty of memories that I'll take with me into the future.
1: And you were there for International Jazz Conference.
10: Yeah, it's the Jazz Cross Borders Summit. It coincides with the Moscow Jazz Festival, so a lot of music after the conversations. Amazing conversations as well. People from all over the world. Some nice little invites. Argentinian tango, maybe. Shanghai and exciting, yeah, prospects.
1: I would say if you enjoyed the vodka, but I do know that that Polish vodka is the best vodka.
10: Actually, I was introduced to Armenian. What's the stuff? Not the brandy, the other one. The cognac. Yeah.
1: Oh, okay.
10: And with a philosopher, actually, while my wife was doing shopping. He owns the shop. So I don't normally go into a shop with my wife, but this was wonderful. And when she was finished shopping, we were still talking. He said, yeah. Stalin actually gave Churchill every month a case of this Armenian
11: cognac,
10: and I thought it, that Churchill was into whiskey. I mean, that's I think popular information, but he claims no. Stalin sent him a stash every month. Fascinating conversation.
1: Desi Dunya, what's coming up on the show?
10: And I must decline your invitation for Thursday.
1: 3 o'clock in the morning.
10: I have very pressing stuff that I can't get out of. I checked my diary. But good luck. I'll catch up with you afterwards. We are going to be, of course, touching base with the Naked Scientist, as per usual, on a Friday at 9:30. We are going to talk about legal aid. Lawyers on strike, indefinite strike, and that's going to, I think, put a lot of pressure on the court roll. We're going to talk to Michael Motuang and Jean Redpath at about 10:30. We'll also look at Jordan Hill Lewis swinging the axe, the DA leader swinging that axe and impacting some of the leaders. Prof Breakfast will join us after about 11:00. George Werner will join us as well for Unplugged. Inevitably, we'll chat about the death, and I know that came as a blow to you as well, Abdullah Ibrahim, in the week. That at about 11:30. Some of the things and views and news till 12.
1: Yeah, I was asked by the Mail and Guardian to write not an obituary, not a tribute, but my thoughts on my experiences with Abdullah Ibrahim, and I wrote about surprisingly that Dollar Brand Abdullah Ibrahim, he hated being requested Mannenberg. Not that he didn't hate the song, quite the opposite. He loved Mannenberg and how the song comes about. He was at the recording studio in Bloom Street.
10: That's
1: and he
10: right.
1: says that I saw the upright piano, and the music doesn't come from you. You ask the instrument, what do you have for me? And he says, he sat down, the first seven notes appeared, and then all of a sudden, 17 minutes of music. He loves the story of Mannenberg and what it represents. He just didn't appreciate the...
10: It was the anthem.
1: It was the anthem.
10: Yeah. National anthem.
1: But that piece in the Mail and Guardian for you,
10: Terry. I still don't know why he spelt it with a double N.
1: Clarence Ford is up in 22 minutes' time with Views and News.
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1: With Lennox Wasara. Good morning again, Lennox.
12: Good morning. Yeah, certainly excited for what's coming tonight. The Bulls have all to play for in the URC final. That's in Dublin at 8:30. They've certainly missed out on the trophy in 3 previous attempts. And tonight could be their moment, according to captain Marcel Kutsia.
13: We've been privileged enough to play a few URC finals. It was a new season. The character shown by the boys throughout the whole season was an enjoyable journey. And to end up here at Croke Park with a bunch of special guys, I think I've rated this one of the best venues to play on. And it's going to be a great occasion.
12: The Springboks take on the Barbarians in the season opening clash tomorrow in Gqeberha. Kickoff is at 3 o'clock. They will be led by Captain Sir Khaleesi. And before that, the SAA team will confront Zimbabwe at 12 o'clock. Emmanuel Tsutsuka has spoken about being in the same camp as Sir Khaleesi.
14: He's a legend of South African rugby. So, you know, seeing him here in this environment, I've just been trying to learn as much as I can. I always make a joke with him. When he made his Springbok debut, I was in grade 6. And he's still going strong till this day. So I just try to learn as much as I can from him. He's obviously someone that's been in this environment for over a decade now. So yeah, any opportunity, I just get to watch and see how he does things.
12: Moving to the third major on the golf calendar, Wyndham Clark is leading the field by four shots, I should say. He's a 6 under par at a very rainy and wet golf course. He is going to be on 6 under par, and he's still got 2 holes to play in his first round. Let's hear from Rory McIlroy, who's 5 shots back and completed at 1 under par.
15: It's so tough. It's so difficult. You know, I didn't feel like I hit 2 bad iron shots in the last 2 holes, and you know, put myself in pretty difficult spots and wasn't able to get it up and down. But you know, overall, a really good day.
12: The FIFA World Cup now. Bafana Bafana Tebogo Mokoena scored South Africa's first goal and first point of the showpiece in 16 years as they finished 1-0 with Czechia last night. He has explained why he was so emotional during the national anthem.
16: When I was overwhelmed, I was thinking about my late grandfather. I know wherever he is, he will be proud of me. I just felt his presence at that moment. I thought if he was here, he would be proud of me, because I know he believed in me even when nobody else believed in me. I know even when my mom, my son, like people who believed in me, so emotional.
12: Other results saw Canada with 3 points over Qatar, and it finished 6-1 there for the co-host. Bosnia-Herzegovina lost 4-1 to Switzerland, and Mexico still unbeaten after edging South Korea this morning by a goal. And looking now at some results from the Women's T20 World Cup, it is Scotland who suffered their first defeat to the West Indies. They lost that one by 7 runs. Look out today for another game. It's Ireland women who will be up against New Zealand women. That starts at 7:30. Lennox Wasara, Eyewitness News Sport.
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17: As a parliamentary committee prepares to oppose the president's legal bid to interdict the process, the African Transformation Movement says Cyril Ramaphosa's fears that his dignity and reputation will be harmed are misplaced. The parties filed an affidavit opposing his application to interdict the work of the impeachment committee.
18: ATM parliamentary leader Vuyo Zungula says the impeachment committee is compelled to conduct business in a manner that is procedurally fair. Therefore, the president faces no real or permanent harm.
9: 24 hours a day, Eyewitness News. 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
1: It's 19 minutes to 9 o'clock, and in this year's Nedbank Business Ignite with Cape Talk, we're recognizing and rewarding the small businesses that are solving real problems because they've lived them. And we're talking about businesses built with real experiences where challenges have had to be turned into meaningful solutions. And we've been asking these businesses to enter Nedbank Business Ignite with Cape Talk to stand a chance to win 200,000 rand in cash, plus mentorship, national exposure, and support beyond banking with Simply Biz. And our finalist this morning is Sylvia Klopper of CareChamp. And as I grow older, I also experience the phenomenon which most of us will experience, and that would be of parents who are getting older. She founded CareChamps, And it's a South African home care service provider that connects the certified caregivers, the registered nurses, and companions with families who are seeking home-based medical and also non-medical assistance. But as always, we start with Thuli Magubane, who's the founder and director of Mindfresh Technology Solutions, and she weeds through the scores, the hundreds of applications that we receive. She joins me now on the line. Good morning, Thuli. What is it that attracted you to Care Champion Sylvia as our Friday morning contestant?
0: Good morning, Lester, and good morning to the listeners. And as you mentioned, we've been going through scores and scores of entries. And what's exciting this year, if people go to the Ignite Your Business website, you're able to actually keep track. It's almost like voting. You know, when it's voting and the counting starts and you're seeing the numbers keep going up, that's what we're able to do this year. We're tracking the number of entries. And as I checked this morning, I think we're at 437. So there's quite a great response this year. In Cape Town, we are still taking entries, so make sure that you enter. So as we're filtering through the entries, we came across Care Champs, and even the name itself, it's quite positive in terms of the champs. And Sylvia's story as well was very touching in terms of how she witnessed a family member aging and having to be moved to an old age home. But she saw that, you know, her grandma was no longer the same, and just her health was just not the same once she was moved to a home. A lot of older people prefer staying at home because it's a familiar environment and they've lived there and they have memories in those places. And so that's how the idea for Care Champs actually started, to be able to cater for the elderly, but also just individuals who are recovering either from illness or surgery. And it's most comfortable for a lot of people in their own homes.
1: Yeah. Well, let me speak to Sylvia Klopov of Care Champ, who's on the link with us. Sylvia, we are being blessed with parents and maybe even some of us with grandparents who get to live to grand old ages. That's, of course, a blessing. But at the same time, it does pose a problem, especially if they fall ill and become frail. Many of us still have to work our 9-to-5s. We have kids to raise. We have all these things, the admin of life. Tell us about what was the genesis of Care Champs. Good morning.
3: Good morning to you, Lester, and good morning to you. And thank you so much for having me on the line. It's really a big honor to be on the show and to be part of the competition. So thank you very much. And coming to your question, I mean, it is something. So when you mentioned Care Champ, and we all have older potentially parents, grandparents, you know, so it is actually a topic that concerns us all. I have never spoken to anybody that could not in a sort of way connect. You know, it could be exactly, as I said, the grandparents, the parents, a neighbor, somebody you know that struggled with requiring care, and preferably receiving that care at home. And that is really our proposition. We help you to age or recover, because that is also a big topic, you know, after an operation, for example, to recover at home. Most people just feel better in their own environment, in their own homely, trusted environment. And that's where we want to provide trusted and excellent care services.
1: The concept of a caregiving service already exists. What makes Care Champs different?
3: Yeah, that's a great point. So it's an age-old service. I mean, it has probably existed as long as we can think. The difference is probably how we approached it. So my background is in business, and I worked in Europe in corporate, and when I came to South Africa 17 years ago, went on an entrepreneurial journey, and eventually it brought me to Care Champs and starting a social impact business. And I think the difference is that we're approaching it from a very scalable solutions perspective. So technology plays a big role in our offering, and that is very important. Technology is important to scale, right? So our backbone, you know, how caregivers get placed, because now you have to consider we've got hundreds of placements each day. They are all in different locations. Now, this is something that requires a really heavy technology backbone. And the service always existed, but it was usually done by wonderful and super, super capable registered nurses that worked with like a handful of caregivers in a certain area. But they didn't necessarily have that background of technology. So this is how I approached it in a way to grow it. And obviously our team consists still of exactly these capable registered nurses, but they don't now have to deal with all the administrative background of the technology and, you know, the operations.
1: I know this comparison is a little staid, but it's been used as now a verb, the Uber of. So think of the Uber of caregivers using technology of matching registered nurses, registered caregivers to patients, clients and their families. But what about vetting? What process do you go through to ensure that the person who does come to home is firstly qualified and registered with all the association bodies and say who they are?
3: So the vetting process is very involved. So, well, first of all, we actually started our own training college in 2023. So we are training an accredited home-based care NQF3 qualification, which is already taking care of a lot of the quality of the care, you know, so the excellence of the care we can self-insure, and we're working with fantastic partners such as FairCape Group to place our caregivers and train within for practicals before we send them out to individual people's homes. That is the part of the training. Then other processes are criminal and credit checks, which we do. We also have where we're using a 24-hour system. It goes very quick. Yeah. So it's not your old school, you know, where you have to wait forever for the police clearance. So it's a quick system, 24 hours. And then we require health checks. So the TB, tuberculosis check, that is basically at the clinic done. And Hep B. We ensure that there's hepatitis B vaccination series.
1: Now CareChamps is already operating in four provinces. What are the plans, and what is it that Nedbank Business Ignite with Cape Talk? What is it? What could we do for your business?
3: So it's a great question, and Tuli asked me the same, and I love that question. It's really, for me, it's about people in need of care, and that's usually families, right? It's usually the loved ones, you know, that want to help. Also the elder, that they know that there's a trustworthy, excellent care service out there that they can rely on. Because we just basically want to take the stress off the families that are looking. And, you know, once they find us, often there's a weight off their shoulders, which we can feel and we can hear from them, and which really gets feedback. So Nedbank Business Ignite could really help us to spread the word and help these families that are looking for care to find us. And secondly, it's to help our care champs. And Julian, you mentioned, I mean, it's a positive word, right? Our care champs out there in the field, they do all the hard work, and we've got already hundreds that work their magic. But if we can make our circle bigger and our community bigger and grow that base and grow employment as such as well, it would be wonderful.
1: Sylvia Klopper of CareChamp, Tuli Magubane, the first week of introducing our finalists for the Nedbank Business Ignite is over, but good news is there's still a last chance to enter.
0: Most definitely, Lester. The first week has been very exciting. We've got two more weeks to go, so there's definitely a chance that you can still make it and be one of the 10. So we've got 10 more finalists that we're going to be showcasing. And I just want to encourage even those who are interested in entering, or even your listeners, go to the igniteyourbusiness.co.za website. We are keeping track of the entries. But also what's exciting is the directory. We have a directory this year. 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And a lot of the entrants have actually done that. 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And there's some really, really wonderful businesses that are listed. So even yourself, if you're still thinking of entering, there's an opportunity to also list your business on the directory.
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1: It's 3 minutes to 9 o'clock. 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I enjoy a dumpling. I enjoy a bao bun. And I have been treated here to one of Home Bao's pork belly bowsy with teriyaki sauce. Very, very delicious. And I'm joined by Tina Long. She's the owner of Home Bao. Wants to talk to me about the Taiwanese food festival that's happening this morning. My mouth and my tummy is very, very, very, very happy, Tina.
26: Hi, morning, Lester. This is Tina from Home Bao. Taiwan Festival returns to Maker's Landing this Sunday. It's from 10 a.m. to 4 p.m. and entry is free.
1: Tell me about the Taiwanese community in South Africa, but particularly when it comes to Taiwanese street food.
26: Well, we have over 70 unique dishes and made by Taiwanese community itself. These aunties have been preparing for the last month with a secret recipe, and it's all budget-friendly dishes. We have Peking duck roll for 40 Rand, chow siu bao for 30, xiaolong bao, 4 pieces for 60 Rand. I mean, these cannot come with a better price, and these aunties have been just preparing for the last month or so. For this big day.
1: My tummy loves aunties no matter where they are from, Tina. But how long has the festival been running?
26: So we had stopped for the last 10 years. Last year was the first time since 2009. So it's been a race for a long time. And last year we had a huge success at Maker's Landing. And this year we're doing it again, but we're making it bigger. I was fortunate enough to bless with a huge budget this year, and I flew in 2 chefs from Taiwan, award-winning chefs from Taiwan, to give free live cooking demos just to showcase the taste of Taiwan in Cape Town.
1: Yeah, let me navigate a little bit of a minefield here, okay? How is Taiwanese, particularly street food, different from, say, mainland China street food, which is different from Cantonese street food?
26: Well, it's it's a little, you know, each province has its own taste, a signature flavor profile. And I think Taiwan is very unique on its own flavor profile. It has a bit of sweet and savory combinations to it. But it is an amalgamation of culture and flavor all into dishes. So really food is culture you can taste, right?
1: Look, I needed to be very, very deft here in how I navigated that particular question.
26: Please.
1: But when it comes to homebound, we've spoken before, many years ago. Was it during COVID that we spoke to? Also, we spoke about MSG. Didn't we speak about MSG?
26: Exactly, wow.
1: Yes, I can still remember. We spoke about MSG. But tell me about homebound, where they're going to be. I've had to put the dumplings that you brought us here aside so that Bruce and Grant and Mario could also have a little bit of a nibble. Where are you going to be on Sunday at the Taiwanese Food Festival?
26: We were also having a stall that day with four signature dishes. It's going to be absolutely amazing. I think the favorite for that day is our latest recipe, crunchy prawn spring rolls, 2 pieces for 25 rand. I mean, we've really been very budget-friendly this year because it's heavily sponsored. So our visitors can have an amazing day out and with budget-friendly dishes.
1: I'll come say hello to you and I'll come say hello to the aunties. Tina Long, she's the owner of Homebar. If you want to go through to Maker's Landing on Sunday, the 21st for the Taiwanese Food Festival, I do hope Bruce, Grant and Mario declines my offer, but there's bao buns here for you. But that's our show. Straight to Natalie. Hope you stay well. I'll chat to you on Monday. I'm going to ask the parents if we can have a watch party here on Thursday. Chat then. Bye-bye.
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8: Thank you, Lester. Good morning. 4 people have been shot and killed in another suspected gang-related attack in Grassy Park. Police say 5 men were gathered outside a block of flats last night when a car pulled up and gunmen emerged. Police spokesperson Novella Patalwa says the 5th victim is in hospital with serious injuries.
10: Western Cape Police have reinforced deployments in Grassy Park and neighboring stations following a shooting incident that left 4 men dead and 1 wounded on Thursday evening. The incident is believed to be linked to gang violence, and the anti-gang unit detectives are investigating with no arrests effected yet.
8: Western Cape Premier Alan Windey says the province is in a long-term recovery phase after the recent devastating storms. Damage assessments now exceed 9 billion rand, with key infrastructure including bridges, roads, schools and clinics severely impacted. The Premier says emergency access has largely been restored and about 70% of damaged roads are reopened, but full recovery will take some time, especially in the rural areas. Carlo Peterson has more.
11: Western Cape Premier Alan Windey has urged for patience, saying rebuilding in places like Meyringspoort could take up to 26 months. Infrastructure MEC Tertius Simmers says 19 priority road projects have been identified, with some repairs already underway. Finance MEC Deirdre Bartman says an initial 100 million rand has been set aside for urgent repairs.
13: So we are currently using this year's financial year's budgets in order to respond, which will mean that programs will be pushed back. We'll also be lobbying a national government to consider self-insurance for sectors.
11: Bartman says many residents and businesses without commercial insurance are struggling to rebuild their lives after the storms. Carlo Peterson, Eyewitness News.
8: Crime intelligence boss Tumisani Khumalo's legal team claims the NPA's investigative directorate against corruption was instructed not to execute a warrant of arrest against their client. Khumalo, along with KZN Police Commissioner Nhlanhla Mkhwanazi, presented themselves to the Brooklyn Police Station yesterday after being requested to do so by IDAC. However, upon their arrival, investigators informed them that senior IDAC officials had directed them not to carry out the warrant of arrest. It remains unclear why the two were called in for questioning at the police station and what specific matter the NPA is investigating. Alfara Mashwana has more.
12: KZN Police Commissioner Nhlanhla Mkhwanazi says he first heard through a friend earlier this week that IDAC was planning to arrest him. He says he did not take the information seriously until his close friend and crime intelligence boss Dumisani Khumalo was instructed to present himself for questioning.
14: We're not saying that we are immune from being investigated. If there are things we did wrong, by all means. So if you are administering justice, you've got a warrant of arrest to a person. Arrest a person.
12: Khumalo's lawyer, James Ndebele, says IDEC is playing games with his client.
15: It's embarrassing for my clients to be put at great expense to have an attorney instructed to attend the police station with them at the request of IDEC, only for IDEC not to pitch.
12: Mkhwanazi says IDEC now has to explain why it failed to arrest him and Khumalo despite claiming to have a warrant of arrest. Alpha Ramshwana, Eyewitness News, Pretoria.
8: The Malawian government says economic hardship has made it difficult for the country to fast track the repatriation of its citizens from KwaZulu-Natal. Thousands of Malawian nationals crowded at the Sherwood Community Hall and surrounding areas for nearly 2 weeks, now demanding to be taken back home amid ongoing anti-illegal immigration demonstrations. As of last night, officials confirm a total of 1,549 people arrived in Malawi from Durban, with more than 1,200 still en route. Malawi's High Commissioner to South Africa, Stella Ndau, says the situation in Durban got out of hand.
16: We didn't anticipate that we are going to have such type of a number. Remember, we had incidents in Mosso Bay where the numbers were quite few. And then even here in Durban, we had, at first, the numbers were very small. But as the days go by, the numbers have increased to this magnitude.
8: She adds Malawi is working on very limited resources.
16: But it is trying its best to make sure that its people go back home. Tomorrow, we are also going to have more buses, like 10 more buses. But the government is within its means is trying its very, very best to make sure that the people are repatriated back home. No government will be happy to see its people living like this.
8: The Employment and Labour Department, along with the Commission for Employment Equity and the CCMA, will embark on a nationwide workshop. The Labour Department says these road shows start in Kimberley in July. Annalita Fandese has the details.
17: Among other things, the workshops are set to demonstrate how to use the employment equity systems. This comes as the employment equity amendment has drawn sharp criticism, with some businesses and opposition parties calling it unconstitutional. Employment and Labour Minister Nomakhosazana Met has said she hoped the amendment to employment equity will impact positively on job creation. This as South Africa grapples with an unemployment rate of 32.7%. Annelita Fandese, Eyewitness News.
8: On that note, we look at the markets now, where gold is trading at $4,208.59 an ounce. The rand 16.46 to the dollar, 21.72 to the pound, 18.85 to the euro, and Brent crude is trading at $79.47 a barrel.
18: Jake's Havel Drive North, the early accident involving a truck on the railway bridge, that's been cleared and the roadway reopened. And in Otterie, traffic lights faulty at Woodlands and Otterie Roads.
8: Clear skies are forecast for the city today, with a low of 13 and a high of 26 degrees. The top story this hour, four people have been killed in a suspected gang-related hit in Grassy Park.
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27: And a very good morning to you. It is 8 minutes past 9 o'clock and I'm back in the hot seat. I've been away for the past couple of days. Arrived back in Cape Town on Wednesday from Russia. I'll share with you some of the stuff that I got up to in Russia. But I had to be back on Wednesday. Yesterday was my mom and dad's diamond anniversary. 60 years married. I still can't believe that I got them to listen to talk radio, but they are, especially on very significant occasions like yesterday. Of course, they want me to wish them a happy 60th wedding anniversary, and certainly that 6 decades that they represent together, a masterclass in love, partnership, in dedication. And thank you for showing everyone that a true lifelong bond, what it looks like, that it's possible. Congratulations, Mom and Dad. Welcome to Views and News, 9 minutes past 10. My name, Clarence.
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27: 60 years of marriage, that is an absolute milestone. I was doing the calculation as well because I was born on the 1st of April, and I asked AI to help me with an approximate conception date. So it's absolutely clear, according to AI, that I was conceived during their wonderful little honeymoon. A child of love. And then I looked at my sister's possible date of conception, and that tells a different story. Not something that I want to share on radio. But welcome to Views and News. My name is Clarence, with you through till 12 o'clock. A lot to discuss. We get a touch base. Lauren O'Connor, football, of course. A lot of communities are completely immersed in what is happening in Mexico, in the USA, and in Canada. And some of those stories, of course, wonderful stories, kind of coming out of World Cup 2026 and playing out in the communities that we serve. Lauren O'Connor May is a reporter at the Tiger Burger. She'll join us shortly. She'll tell us about some of these football-related stories. We'll talk to the Naked Scientist at 9:30. You know what to do. You want to get your questions in nice and early. And we'll put it to the Naked. Those questions.

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1: So yeah, I was in Russia and there was a lot of trepidation that was part of the equation in contemplating this little journey there at the time. Lots of heightened, I guess, tensions between the Ukraine and Russia. And I was a little worried about my safety and our safety. And I had absolutely no reason to be worried. I wasn't impacted at all for those 6 days that I was in Moscow, specifically there for a Jazz Across Borders Summit and also the Moscow Jazz Festival. It kind of happened alongside. Lots of people gathered at the summit, people from all over the world talk about jazz as a universal language, jazz as a means of diplomacy, maybe better diplomacy than the kind we are getting from the politicians. Jazz as a business as well, and was just so informative. I was very fortunate to be part of those discussions. Yeah, I was a speaker there, and I did share the stage with a Russian deputy foreign minister, the ambassador from Nicaragua, the ambassador from Thailand, and also, I think, the foremost name in jazz circles in Europe and certainly in Russia, Igor Butman, the host of both the Jazz Festival, the Moscow Jazz Festival, and the Jazz Across Borders Summit. It was a wonderful experience. I was there at the Bolshoi Theatre. I was there at the Tchaikovsky Theatre. I was soaking up Red Square. Yeah, lots of young kids playing chess. That was just absolutely wonderful. And the flowers were in bloom and the temperatures in the high 20s. Wonderful week it was, absolutely. And then on conclusion of things, on Monday at about 3 o'clock in the morning, with the after party now effectively shutting down all of the jazz and conversation about jazz, a little later on that morning I'd hear about the death of Abdullah Ibrahim. And I was fortunate to have lots of conversations with him, late night conversations, long conversations. Fortunate to have had those conversations. And of course, a big fan. I thoroughly enjoy his music. I think it represents the genes, certainly in my body. It talks the story of Cape Town in a very inclusive manner through music. It incorporates all of the very many diverse influences came to bear on this particular city. You will find in his music the strains of the marching bands. You'll find in his music the echoes of the joy of the klopsa. You'll find in his music the somber tones of the Malay and the church choirs. You'll find in his music the history of metropolitan Cape Town.

Magic, and I'm certainly going to be soaking up a whole lot of Abdullah Ibrahim over the weekend. That particular track called The Mountain, and you can have absolutely no doubt about what mountain he is thinking about, what mountain inspired him to find those notes. And those wonderful little spaces between the notes that he's just absolutely amazing at. And that's what jazz is all about. In fact, it was Thelonious Monk that said, it's not about the notes that you play, it's about the notes that you don't play. It's about Miles Davis says that it

0: you got to breathe into the music. It's about the spaces and those little moments of infinite opportunity that resides between the notes that makes jazz such a very special genre. It is 60 minutes past 9. Joining me in the studio, Natalie Malchas. And a reminder that you can be part of the conversation via WhatsApp at 072-567-1567. And you can call at any time on 021-446-0567. We'll prioritize your call. Your thoughts important to us. Welcome, Natalie Malchas. What's in the diary today?
1: 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Cape Talk.
2: Good morning, Clarence. To welcome you back to the airwaves, I have another jam-packed diary. It's one that takes a look at a lot of little things. So we'll start with reaction on the Bafana game last night. And there's a mixed bag of reaction. Many of our listeners talking about there not appearing to be much of a strat, much of a game plan. It's almost as though they tripped and fell and kind of found themselves in a World Cup. We'll bring you those details as that plays out. It's an eventful day expected at the Madlanga Commission. We're expecting to hear it's a return of one of the witnesses, KZN Hawks boss Lesetja Sonona. He's surrounded by so many controversies and has found himself at the center of some alleged nefarious dealings, and he'll have to explain as to, and this mostly relates to the more than 500 kilograms of cocaine that was stolen from the Hawks offices in Durban, in Port Shepstone specifically. That is one of the big questions that he will no doubt have to answer to. We're still tracking stories about groups of foreign nationals who are appealing to their home governments to return safely. We've had buses of Malawians and Zimbabwean nationals leave already. There's something playing out in Durban still as we speak, with more than 1,200 Malawians en route to their home country. They've been put on buses to leave after they've camped out in the Durban CBD in a community hall for at least 2 weeks. In fact, we also heard yesterday, in the short time that those families were there, 12 babies were born. This time, it's a group of Zimbabwean nationals here in Cape Town who have pitched a strong appeal to their home governments to return safely because of threats of violence in South Africa. Parliament's Rule Committee will sit again today in another attempt to finalise amended rules to the Section 89 inquiry. The pressure just piles on President Cyril Ramaphosa when it comes to the impeachment stuff in Parliament. And staying in the National Assembly, we've got our correspondent Babalo Ndenze taking a look at the International Relations Committee on AU reforms. The committee raises concerns about how only a handful of African countries are making financial contributions to the African Union. We've got all that and more during the course of the day.
0: And we're waiting with bated breath. Natalie Malchas, thank you very much. It's I don't know what's going on. My phone, I actually switched it off. It's off. It just won't stop ringing. So what do I do? I really don't know. Maybe I should just leave it outside. It's malfunctioning. Well, rule number one is your phone must be off when you come into the studio, and that's what I did. And for some reason or the other, it's not off. Ian Hurst writes, I'm disgusted that you gave support to Russia. Ian, I've heard that a couple of times, and I think I'm not going to judge Russians by the action or inaction of their government, and I think neither would you want to be judged for the action or inaction of your government here in South Africa. It was a wonderful relationship with jazz lovers in Russia and jazz lovers from around the world. And jazz lovers are peace-loving kind of people that believe in the rule of law. I think it was a wonderful opportunity to get together. And diplomacy on that particular level, you know, person-to-person kind of level is also important. And I think that's exactly what jazz enables, a really honest interaction and occasion with somebody from another part of the world. And you'll find that actually you have a lot more in common than you have as different.
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0: Welcome back. It is 9:24 exactly. My name, Clarence. This is Views and News. We're together through till 12 o'clock. And again, your questions for the Naked Scientist. They're coming through. Liesl, I've got yours. Liesl wants to know what causes cholesterol levels to rise. We'll put it to the good doctor after 9:30. Keep your questions coming through. In the meantime, we're going to find out about football action. I think there's people are probably very excited about the Bayview Football Club. There's a Bayview football tournament as well. And I think football just in general would be enjoying a bit of a fillip with all of the excitement playing out on television. And Lauren O'Connor May, a reporter at Tiger Burger, is going to give us some examples of such excitement playing out in the communities that they serve. Welcome, Lauren O'Connor May. It's great to have you.
11: Morning, Clarence. Great to be here.
0: Yeah, so it's Bayview Football Club. It is about a short goalkeeper, I believe. Two stories that you want to share with us. I know I was a short goalkeeper too, so this could very well be a story about me. Go ahead. We're listening.
11: Okay, so first of all, we have the Bayview Football Club, as you mentioned. They are a long-time partner of the Tiger Burger because every year they have a Bayview Youth Cup. They've been running it for 15 years. And this year's Youth Cup was launched last Monday. And the club itself is celebrating 21 years in the game. But what's exceptional about this cup is that it's a Youth Cup for under 15 players. It is really big. There's teams coming from all over the country, and this year there's even a team from Namibia that's taking part. So they play for about a week and a half during the school holidays in a round robin, and then the finals are at Athlone Stadium in August.
0: Yeah, it is really huge, and I know a lot of scouts go to this tournament to check out the talent, and a lot of people have actually graduated from this tournament into professional football.
11: Yes, and that's the purpose of this, really, is that, you know, youth need an outlet. They need, it's youth month, first of all, and that's why the tournament is held in June. But also, you know, youth need a boost, youth need an outlet, and so Tigerberg is partnering with the club to give this boost. And the fruits of that we can see in what the second story is about, and that is what happens when these players grow up and they become professional players. And one of the professional players is the goalie for Hope FC, Leeson Kroats. Hope FC last week won the Motsepe Cup, which is quite a big championship, I think. I think it's one or two levels below the PSL. But I think what's amazing about this club, first of all, is the club itself is interesting because it was born in Mitchells Plain from R Labs, which is a youth development program in Westridge. And then they are only 8 months old, so they've beaten more well-established clubs to claim this trophy. And then this goalie, he's from Lentegier. He used to be a member of the Ajax Youth Development Program. He played for Ajax for 6 years, and then they told him, no, they don't want him anymore because he's too short. So he then bounced around to different clubs. Eventually, he got picked up by Hope FC. And the game that they won to clinch the championship was on... Was you know, when they have a draw, what do they call it? A penalty shootout. There we go. Was on a penalty shootout. And you know, when there's a penalty shootout, it all comes down to the goalie. So the two short goalie basically saved the day and
0: it's like
11: helped
0: that.
11: Them to claim the cup. Yeah.
0: It's like that, because you got to be nearly a contortionist. You got to be so kind of nimble. You got to work harder when you're short, and especially when you're in the poles. And they get to the balls a lot faster than the bigger guys, you know. So that's a wonderful story.
11: Yeah, Ajax is lost. I mean, Hope FC, I'm sure, is quite happy. The co-founder of Hope FC is Keegan Buchanan, who, you know, was once a Kaizer Chiefs midfielder.
0: Yeah.
11: I'm not great at sports, you know. I have to, when I do sports stories, they really have to spell it out for me. So I'm checking on my notes here as I'm going along. But he's a Kaizer Chiefs midfielder, and he was sort of like, and a long list of people that he was thanking for the win. You know, he was saying the team didn't do it on their own. They had support from lots of people, including, you mentioned, Art Labs, which, like I said, is an organization within Mitchells Plain that's giving youth a big boost in many industries, not just in sports.
0: Yeah, I was thinking of Bay Hill, not the Bay View. Ty's reminding me about the Bay Hill football tournament that you also need to cover, and always.
11: So that one, I think, is passed already.
0: Yes,
11: is it not?
0: Yes, and that's one that the scouts go to, and they've really found some amazing talent in Mitchell's Plain, which would have received the sport code as football, would have received a boost by all of this football happening on TV at this moment in time.
11: Yes, I'm sure that's why everyone is soccer mad at the moment, because everyone is watching Bafana Bafana. But there will be scouts at the Bayview tournament as well.
0: Absolutely.
11: So we cannot dismiss them. The coaches were very clear about that when they launched. They said scouts have been invited and they have picked up players from these junior teams for bigger teams from tournaments like this. So the kids are going to be playing their hearts out, basically. This tournament is like really, people love this tournament.
0: Just how many actual clubs are participating in the tournament?
11: There's 20 clubs taking part, over, I think, more than 1,400 players. And like I said, also an international team this year from Namibia is coming through to take part.
0: Okay. So a bit of an international touch there as well, albeit from a neighboring country. But thank you again for this wonderful story. Where can we read all about it? In the Tigerberger, of course.
11: Yes, in the tigerberger.co.za. But we also, if you're interested in soccer, there's also a sister publication called Soccer La Duma. It's also one of Novus Media's titles. So everything soccer is on that field. And then Tigerberger's got both of these stories on www.tigerberger.co.za.
0: Or you can go to Nova News. .co.za/Tigerberger or novanews.co.za. Get all of their 37 publications.
11: Everything.
0: And find out what's happening in a community near you. Thank you very much for your time, Lauren O'Connor May, bringing the time to 9:30. Time for Eyewitness News headlines. Natalie Malcha standing by.
2: Thank you, Clarence. Good morning. The Western Cape Health MEC Murray Winger has condemned attacks on emergency medical services personnel following the death of an EMS staffer in Cape Town. The staff member died after a smash-and-grab incident in Alsies River yesterday. The exact circumstances surrounding the incident, including the cause of death, are still under investigation. A 36-year-old man arrested in connection with the fatal shooting of a Canadian tourist at the Kruger National Park is expected to appear in court soon. The suspect was arrested after he allegedly accidentally fired a gun at the country's flagship game reserve on Wednesday. Police say the 69-year-old Canadian tourist approached a private guide carrying a rifle and asked whether the firearm was real. During an apparent demonstration, the rifle discharged, fatally wounding the tourist in his chest. And the DA in the Western Cape has requested an update on the financial state of the Kannaland municipality. The party wants details on the municipality's total debt and whether it risks losing access to Eskom's debt relief program. The DA claims Kannaland's debt has risen from around 109 million rand to nearly 136 million rand in the last 6 months. We'll have more on these and other stories at 10 or as it happens.
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2: Traffic is slow moving on Jake's Gerville Drive north. That's approaching Fuhr Trekker Road. And faulty traffic lights have been reported on Woodlands and Ottery Road. That's in Ottery. Natalie Malchas, Eyewitness News. Traffic.
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0: And now for that much anticipated interaction with the naked scientist, consultant, virologist at Adam Brooks Hospital in Cambridge, Dr. Chris Smith, joins us on air to answer your questions, science, maybe medical related questions. Keep them coming through via WhatsApp 072-567-1567, or better still, jump the queue and give us a call on 021-446-0567 at 9:35. Welcome, Dr. Chris Smith.
15: Morning, Clarence. And you know, I'm turning up for class with my homework done. Do you remember? Well, you weren't here last week because Saskia was here.
0: I was around the corner from you.
15: Point. Someone rang in and said, well, do animals have colour blindness like people do? Because we'd been talking about colour blindness in the context of the football, because not all colours for the crowd are easy to discern against the pitch. Not all colours of other players are easy for some players to discern. And so this had got us talking about this at the Naked Scientists. And then someone just happened to phone in and said, well, do animals have colour blindness? And I was intrigued and I speculated that almost certainly they do. And I don't just mean the fact that some animals see fewer colours than we can discern as humans. I was actually, and I think the questioner was referring specifically to the fact that there are people in our population who, for genetic reasons, struggle to discriminate between certain colours. Does the same apply to animals? And I said, well, I'm sure it will. And I went and did some digging, having made that speculation last week, and the answer is yes, you do find animals that, in the same way that genetically we have genes that mean that we are unable to discern certain colours and tell them apart from each other, there are equivalents in animals. Some monkey species, for example, particularly the males, in the same way that we have human colour blindness that's affecting males, not females, because it's on the X chromosome, the gene that's affected. Same thing happens in some primate species and other animals as well. So the answer to the homework is yes, animals do get colour blindness in the same way that we do, over and above their ability to use the repertoire of different photopigments in their eyes to tell different colours apart.
0: Fascinating. Now, the first question is around the hair-raising experience when we get a fright. Why does that happen and does our hair actually rise in the process? From Keith.
15: Hello, Keith. The answer is yes, it does. And the process of hair standing on end is called piloerection, from pilus in Latin, which means a hair or thread, and erection as in stand up or put up. And the reason it happens is that connected to the base of each hair is a tiny muscle, a piloerector muscle. And this is wired up to your sympathetic nervous system. The sympathetic nervous system is part of your autonomic or automatic nervous system that's concerned with the fight or flight reaction. Anything that's a stress for the body activates your sympathetic nervous system, and therefore one of its outputs will be to make your hair stand on end. Why do we have this? Well, in animals, which are a lot more hairy than we are, one of their techniques when threatened to make themselves look bigger and scarier is to make their hair stand on end. Because if your hair stands on end, A, it's an alarm signal, but B, it makes you bigger because your hair standing up takes up a lot more space than your hair laying flat. And if you look bigger, you're more likely to scare off an opponent. Now, we've inherited exactly the same traits. We're a lot less hairy than some animals, but we still have those hairs, we still have piloerector muscles, and therefore we still have the ability to make them stand on end. The other mechanism when this is invoked is to keep us warm, and animals do this to great effect. They puff their coat up because they trap a layer of air in their hair, and air is a very poor conductor of heat, and therefore if you make your hair stand on end, you increase your air insulation and you conserve heat better. And we again have inherited this from our hairier days and hung on to it. So when we are cold, we also make our hair stand on end. And when do you see that? Or how does that manifest? Well, you see the bumps of the muscles contracting, goose pimples or goosebumps. And that's the bulge made when the muscle that would normally or does make the hair stand on end gets shorter and fatter. And this is why your hair goes all, your skin goes all prickly when you're cold. It's your hair standing on end and making goosebumps, and they're all linked together.
0: We've got a voice note. Before we go there, it is a cat question. There is another cat question in: how exactly does a cat purr? How does the cat create that continuous low-frequency sound without running out of breath? And then Wesley's got this question in about cats as well.
16: Good morning. If I'm not mistaken, I could be wrong, but I was watching a documentary on how cats see color and how they see things. And it's on certain spectrums that they see colors. And it's not all the colors that we see, but I think it's more of a blue-green that they see, if I'm not mistaken. And it's actually fascinating what... If it's true that they can see like this, because that spectrum tends to make things, other things, more visible, rather than if it were in full color.
15: This sort of goes back to the point we were discussing at the top of the program, which is color blindness or color perception. Now, in our eyes, we have in the retina, which is the light-sensitive sheet at the back of the eye, photoreceptors, rods and cones. And the cones, C for cone, C for colour, the cones are the ones that have different pigments in them that can see colours. So the way this works is you have chemicals called rhodopsins, which are in the cones, and different recipes for rhodopsins enable them to respond best to different coloured lights. And we have, broadly speaking, three different cone populations. Those that respond best at the red end of the light spectrum, those that respond in the middle or green part of the spectrum, and those that respond best at the blue end of the spectrum. So when we shine a light into someone's eye, just by looking at something, you will have a combination of colours which will therefore switch on to different extents, different combinations of those cones. And the brain can interpret based on how much the red is being stimulated, how much the green is being stimulated, how much the blue is being stimulated, what the colour, in inverted commas, of the thing you're looking at is. Now, in a colourblind person, they may not be able to make, for genetic reasons, one of the rhodopsin types. And the most common is the rhodopsin type at the red end of the, or green end of the spectrum. So, as a result, your cones respond equivalently to light that's either red or green. And so, therefore, if you respond the same to both colours, as far as your brain is concerned, you must be seeing the same colour. So a person who is colourblind is therefore seeing the same colour when they look at different colours, which is why you can't discriminate those things apart. Now, in some animals, they don't have three different cones like this. They have fewer. They have just two. And this narrows the different combination of colours that they are able to discern. Dogs are like this. Cows are like this. Horses are like this, for example. So it doesn't mean they can't see, doesn't mean they haven't got quite good vision, but the colour discrimination is weaker. Other animals, on the other hand, are at the opposite end of the spectrum. They've got more of these different cone types with more different rhodopsin chemicals, so they can actually discriminate much broader ranges of colour. There are some animals that will see ultraviolet. That's completely invisible to us, but animals like bees, for example, they have pigments capable of seeing ultraviolet, and that turns out to be really important so they can navigate, because even on a cloudy day where they're using the sun as a compass to drive their flying direction, they can still see the sun through its ultraviolet coming through the cloud, so they can always navigate. So some animals have more pigments, therefore see more colours, some fewer. And it's what they've evolved to do best. And so an animal always evolves to fit its niche in the environment. It's very costly running a brain, it's very costly running vision, and nature doesn't like waste. And so nature will evolve a system which achieves the best outcome for the least spend on the energy and on the complexity, because the more complex it is, more likely it is to go wrong. Now, on purring, we used to think that cats just vibrated their vocal cords because there was a part of the brain stem called a neural oscillator, and this is effectively a rhythm generator in their brain stem, which makes them vibrate their vocal cords at the purring rate, which is something about 100 hertz or so, I think it is. Now, we also now know from other studies, because people have done careful anatomy studies, that there are also some changes to the vocal cords in cats. I think they have some fatty material around the vocal cords, which makes it easier for them to sustain that purring sound. So I think it's a combination of they have specific neurological wiring to make the sound, and they have anatomy that also helps them to sustain the sound.
0: Let's go on to Caroline's question. Good morning, Dr. Chris. I have this constant ringing in my ears. I know it's tinnitus. It's not from listening to loud music, but I am on an antidepressant, Sirlife. Could that be what's causing it? It's really debilitating having this constant ringing. How is it treated?
15: Hi, Caroline. Sorry to hear about your symptoms. The first thing that you always consider when someone says, well, could a drug be causing this as a side effect? The first thing to say is, well, any drug can do anything to anybody because there are so-called idiosyncratic reactions. We're all different. There's no person, unless you have an identical twin, who shares your genetic makeup. Therefore, we are all individual, and drugs can affect all of us differently. So if you have a symptom and you're on a drug, of course they could be connected. But the question becomes, well, how likely is that? Now, if you never had this problem, you started taking this drug, and then almost immediately, or in a very short space of time after you started taking the drug, you started getting the symptom. This doesn't mean it absolutely is connected, but it would make a doctor very suspicious that the two might be connected. Is there a plausible biology for why they might be connected? Yes, there is, because what these drugs do, when they elevate mood, they're targeting various neurotransmitter systems and pathways in the brain, and they are shifting brain chemistry towards a greater degree of mood stability and an overall improved mood. Well, if you're changing neurochemistry and the way that nerve cells talk to each other, it's perfectly plausible that one side effect of that could be that it affects the way that other organs work and how systems interpret different stimuli. So that's definitely plausible. Can they affect the ears? Well, possibly, because these drugs also have side effects outside the nervous system. They have so-called anti-muscarinic side effects outside the brain, and these can include effects on sex, effects on urination, effects on eyes and mouth, dry eyes, dry mouth, some of them. And some people do say, because the fluid in the ear, that's how the cochlea works, is produced in response to signals in the nervous system, they could be disrupted too. So it is possible that this is one side effect that is happening because of the agent. On the other hand, tinnitus is very common. About one person in five has this at any moment in time, and the biggest risk factor is age. So as we get older, we're more likely to have this happen to us. And so it is also possible that there is a coincidence here. The tinnitus is not connected to the drug. But as I say, the big giveaway for me when you ask a patient is always, did you start the drug and then the side effect started? If you'd had the problem before you went anywhere near that drug, it's almost certain the two are not connected.
0: Our guest, The Naked Scientist, every Friday at 9:30, and you can put your question via WhatsApp on 0725671567, or you can jump the queue on 0214460567. That's the number that Mike called. Good morning, Mike.
17: Hi, good morning, Doctor. And just a question regarding inoculation for young kids. I'm on the wrong side of 70, and but my kids are all having babies now, and they're very against inoculating for smallpox, chickenpox, mumps, measles, polio, etc. They say it's all a throwback from what happened during COVID, so they're against any pumping any serums into their kids' bodies.
15: And is there a question connected to that, Mike?
17: The question is it a valid reason not to inoculate your kids? I think you're just putting them at risk.
15: Well, the epidemiology, in other words, if we look at the world population and we look at health outcomes, the evidence strongly favours vaccines being a very good thing. We used to have hundreds of thousands of people in individual countries being paralysed by polio every year. Now that number is down to less than 10 in the entire world, and we've almost eradicated polio. From people being paralysed and condemned to spending their lives in an iron lung to breathe for them, including the famous case of the American lawyer who died recently, who spent his entire life practising as a lawyer from inside an iron lung because of a virus he contracted as a child. Meningitis kills enormous numbers of children every single year. We in the UK have had a couple of outbreaks just this year of meningitis B among younger people in their 20s and late teens, and the number of cases and the number of people who've died has increased appreciably. This is all preventable with vaccines, and before we were vaccinating against these things, many, many more people died. So the evidence we have is that vaccines are an incredibly powerful thing, they're an incredibly good thing, and they are saving millions of lives around the world. That doesn't mean that they're not without side effects, because all drugs and all treatments have side effects, but they are all trialled rigorously so that we are comfortable that the risk, if any, is massively outweighed by the risk of the disease itself. We never give treatments where the treatment is worse than the disease, because that's unethical and it's a waste of money. So the amount that gets spent on vaccines is justified, because we know, based on the figures, that people are much better off having the vaccine than not having the vaccine. And you're right to point to COVID, because unfortunately, during that period, enormous amounts of misinformation circulated, and we've ended up smearing a very successful health intervention, which has saved millions of lives over the years, and unfortunately, because of bad publicity around the pandemic and people being very susceptible to misinformation at that time for all kinds of reasons. But the evidence is we spend a lot of money helping to vaccinate people and saving a lot of lives because we have the evidence that it's a very effective way to keep people healthy. And if you look at the average graveyard from 100 years ago and tot up the number of graves from people under the age of five and then compare that to today, you can see that the burden of infectious disease in young people is tiny compared to what it once was. And a significant contribution is because we vaccinate against some of the dread diseases that used to claim enormous numbers of lives.
0: We've got a message in via WhatsApp. Let's take a listen to Jennifer's message, Joe.
18: Good morning. It's Jenny and Obs. If you want to have a really good example of piloerection, go and Google dominance behavior of Nyala males. Nyala, N-Y-A-L-A males. It's absolutely spectacular. They do a dominance thing where they, yeah, go and have a look. It's actually worth watching.
0: Thanks. Thanks for that. Let's go to Finlay's message as well.
19: Good morning. Just a thought. Perhaps the doctor can give an answer. As I say, purely a thought. When we're born, we can all see objects, space, plants, trees, etc. As babies, we all see the same. But if looking at your parents and school, you know, obviously pre-primary school and that, you get taught that is red and that is green and that is blue and so on. So I was just thinking that when we're born, we can all see the items, but to identify the color is something that we've been taught as children. And then obviously as we grow up, we learn the variations in colors. Could that be a correct theory?
15: Yeah, and it's a really important sort of philosophical point, which is that we all learn all this stuff. But we have no idea if when I look at, I don't know, I'm looking at Clarence's face right now, ouch, and I've no idea if, let's take his glasses, which are black with a blue bit on the side. Well, does he, when he looks at his glasses in the mirror, does he see the same colour or colours and say, well, those are black glasses with a blue bit on the side? Is his brain experience the same as mine? We have no idea whether my perception of blue is the same as his or yours. We agree on that because we've been told, yeah, that's blue. But we basically have an assemblage of nerve cells in the back of our heads, which we call our visual cortex, which all fire off when different signals go into our eyes. And they fire off when signals of certain colours go off. And then we are told that experience you're having is blue, or that experience is a red sunset. But is the way my brain is seeing that, is the experience I'm having the same as yours? We have absolutely no idea, because all we can do is watch the brain in action as an electrical organ. But we can't take the experience that my brain created and put it into your head and say, was that what you saw? We just have to hope that because our brains are broadly wired up the same way and they broadly work the same way, we're all individuals, but our brains are largely similar in how they work, that what I'm seeing and my experience is probably the same as yours, but we can't know for sure.
0: Message in from Brian. Great show as always. Please play that clip of the naked scientist speaking about the success of medicine vaccines every day. And then this voice note in from Neil. Let's take a listen, Joe.
20: Good morning, Clarence. I've got a question for a naked scientist. I'd like to know what his personal opinion is on what he thinks happens to us after we die. Thanks, Neil here.
15: Oh, hi, Neil. Well, there's two aspects to this. There's the spiritual aspect and then there's the scientific consideration. So let's separate those two, because there's nothing about religion that can't be an easy bedfellow with science, because they're two totally different things and they shouldn't be conflated. So let's put the spiritual side to one side, and we're not putting any kind of aspersions on that. If people believe that their life ends, that's up to them. If people believe that they come back as a cabbage, that's up to them. If people believe that they come back as another person or whatever, that's up to them. From a scientific point of view, we're alive because we are a big combination or collection of cells that work as a community, and some of those cells create a brain And that brain creates an experience of being alive and a consciousness and a sense of time passing and a memory of what's gone in the past and what will come in the future. And all this is powered by a heart and lungs that bring oxygen and sugar to keep that brain alive, and other organs that keep those other organs healthy and happy so that the whole thing carries on. We're basically a life support machine for a brain. And when the life support machine for the brain expires through whatever reason, usually because we get old, things begin to clap out, and eventually they clap out beyond the ability of other organs to compensate, then the life support machine turns off. This means that the assemblage of cells in the brain creating our life experience turns off, and therefore for us, life ends. And we are basically a big bag of cells that then turn into a big bag of molecules and juices that other organisms, usually bacteria, fungi, invade and then recycle. So in the grand scheme of things, we're just a big bag of chemical reactions that happens to have the ability to interpret our surroundings and respond to them and respond to each other for a short period of time that we're alive on Earth. And then we return all of our molecules back to Mother Nature, who turns them into another living thing somewhere else.
0: Let's try and squeeze in this question from Andre. Dr. Chris, what do you call the condition where people can't recognize faces?
15: It's called prosopagnosia. And this is reasonably common. I know a couple of people with this, and it's thought to be due to an issue in your superior temporal gyrus, which is the part of the brain, the temporal lobe, the upper part of the temporal lobe. There is a specific region there which decodes faces. So if you show pictures of faces to a person in the brain scanner, that part of the brain lights up like a beacon. And in some people, for some reason, possibly miswiring, then they can be shown the same face multiple times, they won't recognize it. They don't even recognize their own children until they open their mouth and start talking. And then they recognize the voice. Oh, yeah. And it's face blindness. In the same way that a dyslexic is word blind to certain words, certain word combinations, or struggles, really has to concentrate hard to decode the meanings and the connections of words and read a sentence if they've got severe dyslexia. A person who's face blind has exactly the same thing with faces, and they walk down the street and they'll see people they know, but they don't know they know them until they start talking to them and have other cues to help them to identify that person.
0: And we'll have to rest it there. And a big thank you, as always, the Naked Scientist, Dr. Chris Smith, consultant virologist at Addenbrooke's Hospital in Cambridge, every Friday at 9:30, right here on Views and News. It's 2 minutes to 10. Natalie Malchus now standing by with Eyewitness News at the top of the hour.
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2: This is EWN.
3: Thank you, Clarence. Good morning. Police have arrested a suspect found in possession of a high-caliber weapon, including AK-47s and a shotgun in Balhar. Officers were acting on a tip-off when they busted the 67-year-old man. Police spokesperson Tembakazi Mpendukana says the man is believed to be affiliated to local gang groupings and is linked to a gunsmith.
4: Further search led to the discovery of 3 firearm scopes and rounds of ammunition. After a very lengthy search, a 67-year-old male suspect was arrested for the possession of an unlicensed firearms and ammunition.
3: At the same time, the anti-gang unit is investigating the death of 4 people killed in a gun attack in Grassy Park. Police say the men were gathered outside a block of flats last night when a car with several gun-wielding occupants emerged and opened fire on the group. A 5th victim is in hospital with serious injuries. The police's Novella Patelwa.
5: Western Cape police have reinforced deployments in Grassy Park and neighboring stations following a shooting incident that left 4 men dead and 1 wounded on Thursday evening. The incident is believed to be linked to gang violence, and the anti-gang unit detectives are investigating with no arrests effected yet.
3: Western Cape Premier Alan Windey says the province is in a long-term recovery phase after the recent devastating storms. Damage assessments now exceed 9 billion rand, with key infrastructure including bridges, roads, schools and clinics severely impacted. Windey says emergency access has largely been restored and about 70% of damaged roads reopened, but full recovery will take some time. Carlo Peterson has more.
6: Western Cape Premier Alan Windey has urged for patience, saying rebuilding in places like Meyringspoort could take up to 26 months. Infrastructure MEC Tertius Simmons says 19 priority road projects have been identified, with some repairs already underway. Finance MEC Deirdre Bartman says an initial 100 million rand has been set aside for urgent repairs.
7: So we are currently using this year's financial year's budget in order to respond, which will mean that programs will be pushed back. We'll also be lobbying national government to consider self-insurance for sectors.
6: Bartman says many residents and businesses without commercial insurance are struggling to rebuild their lives after the storms. Carlo Peterson, Eyewitness News.
3: Western Cape Health MEC Murray Winger has condemned attacks on emergency medical staffers after the death of an EMS member in Cape Town. The staff member died after a smash-and-grab incident in Alsace River yesterday. The exact circumstances surrounding the incident, including the cause of death, are still under investigation. Winger says her department is working closely with the police to establish what happened.
8: Our EMS personnel are dedicated public healthcare workers who serve communities around the clock, often under challenging and dangerous conditions, to save lives. They must be able to perform their duties without fear of violence. Attacks on those who have committed their lives to caring for others are unacceptable and deeply distressing.
3: Today promises to be an eventful day at the Madlanga Commission as tainted KZN Hawks boss Lesetse Sanyona is expected to return to the witness stand. Sanyona has been placed at the centre of several controversies, including the multi-million rand Potchefstroom drug theft and a meeting with suspected crime boss Vusimuzi Cat Matlala. His much-anticipated return comes after several postponements, with the latest being the unavailability of his lawyers. Khomotso Modise has more.
9: There's a lot for General Lesetse Sanyona to explain as he returns to the Madlanga Commission this morning. During his first appearance, he faced tough questions on the 2021 cocaine theft from the Hawks office in Port Shepstone. On Wednesday, KZN Hawks official Campbell Nyuswa testified that only Sanyona had the keys to the strong room and he was not convinced that it had been broken into when the drugs were stolen. Since his testimony in January, more witnesses have given testimony implicating Sanyona in wrongdoing. He's also been placed on precautionary suspension with his state gadgets seized. Khomotso Modise, Eyewitness News.
3: Sanyona has since roped in prominent advocate Dali Mpofu onto his legal team before he could begin his testimony. This morning, Mpofu addressed the commission.
10: One of the things we have been asked to do is to ensure that there will be no straying outside of the subpoena that has brought us here and the specific issues that are raised there, which is the feeling of the general and us that the issues that he has been asked to deal with have actually been dealt with in his first appearance here.
3: And finally, the South African Reserve Bank has launched its museum. The public museum is focused on South Africa's economic and financial history. Construction started back in 2022, with the bank describing the development as a long-term investment in both its operations and public engagement. On that note, we look at the markets now, where gold is trading at $4,152.57 an ounce, the rand 16.50 to the dollar, 21.78 to the pound, 18.89 to the euro, and Brent crude is trading at $80.02 a barrel. In your traffic, there's slow-moving traffic on Jake's Gadwill Drive North, that's approaching Voortrekker Road, and those lights are out on Woodlands and Ottery Road in Ottery. Clear skies are forecast for the city today with a light easterly breeze, a low of 13 and a high of 26 degrees. The top story this hour, police have arrested a suspect found in possession of high caliber weapons, including an AK-47 rifle and a shotgun in Balha.
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12: Welcome back. It is Views and News on this Friday. Beautiful Friday. A whole lot of things to discuss still. We will be talking about a new partnership using after-school sport to build mental health resilience amongst Cape Town children. We got to wrestle them away from their cell phones. We've got them. Got to get them to play and get dirty. Play in the mud. We'll be talking to Nikki van der Merwe, lead researcher, director for Waves for Change, at about 20 past 10. After 10:30 this morning, legal aid lawyers are going on strike. They're talking about an indefinite strike. Can you just imagine the bottleneck that that will cause in our courts? And then after 1100, the DA leader swinging his axe, Jordan Hill Lewis. Some very significant moves that he's made, wants to make in the executive and within the leadership team. Prof Nsikelelo, a breakfast will guide us into understanding those actions and the implications of those actions after 1100. Some of the things then on Views and News till 12.
11: Views and News with Clarence Ford.
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12: And it's a sehr schöner Tag heute. That's a little bit of German. It's a really beautiful day in the Mother City, and I say that because, as per usual on a Friday, we touch base with our colleagues at Deutsche Welle in Berlin. We're going to do exactly that. We're going to talk about climate change. It's been a challenge to farmers around the world for years now. And with extreme weather events becoming more common, the agricultural sector needs help feeding a growing global population. The European Union has now picked up the topic too. And Lars Holter is with Deutsche Welle. He joins me from Berlin. Lars, welcome. What is the EU doing on this matter? Right.
13: Well, the European Union has loosened. Are we not hearing each other?
12: We
13: can
12: are.
13: Hear me now?
12: We
13: I guess we're having a very good, Clarence. Glad it works out here. The European Union, let me tell you, has loosened restrictions now on genetically modified crops. Now, that decision in Brussels is, as you can imagine, highly controversial. But let me tell you a bit about the details here. In future, we're talking 2028 as a starting date. Foods modified by genetic engineering techniques can now be sold then in EU supermarkets without special labeling. Now, no labeling, of course, doesn't mean there is no regulation. In fact, these genetically modified foods still remain subject to the same safety requirements as your regular traditionally grown food, those varieties that are usually developed through, you know, crossbreeding or selection or so. Now, there will be two categories for this genetic engineering and no tests at all for these minor modifications. But then, of course, you have bigger modifications where genes from different plants are brought together. Bacteria sometimes is injected into the genetic makeup of a plant, and that will still, of course, be tested strictly before any of this is approved.
12: Then, Lars, this topic is controversial, I would imagine. Why did the EU, or rather the EC, the European Commission, move to loosen regulations?
13: Well, actually, a lot of proponents of these EU-wide changes hope that they will lead to two outcomes. Make it easier for farmers to grow certain products. Also, at the same time, giving consumers better product. You know, specifically, genetically modifying plants would lead to grain and fruit and vegetable varieties that offer higher yields, which is important for farmers. They might even offer higher nutritional value. And most importantly, this all would be more resilient to climate change, and that is the crux here, of course. The European Parliament also notes that modified varieties, you know, corn, wheat, rice, or so that, for example, require less water, are already available on markets outside the EU. And given current climate trends, it's easy to see that we need to improve crops to deal with, you know, what's coming at them. So the EU

0: will have to deal with patents that the agri-science firms are going to slap on their goods, of course, and farmers that might even by accident use certain plants, even if they've found their way onto a field by way of the wind or by cross-pollination or so, they are possibly at the risk for major lawsuits suddenly. And then there's also fears out there that eventually large numbers of these highly scientific genetically modified plants could overwhelm natural systems and actually lower natural biodiversity out there. There's also, as important as it is to have these varieties out there for climate change reasons, there's quite a few reasons really to be skeptical as well.
1: We're going to rest it there. As always, thank you to our colleagues at Deutsche Welle in Berlin. Every Friday just after 10 o'clock we do a catch up with them.
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1: And again, you're welcome to join the conversation via WhatsApp on 072-567-1567. You can also call us and, impose your will. We'll prioritize your call on 021-446-0567. And I love Fridays because we look to home hound on a Friday. Draw your attention to the very many beautiful dogs in kennels at this moment in time that would really appreciate, especially during winter, a nice little warm bed, maybe at the foot of your bed. Hey, maybe even in your bed. Dogs that have been abandoned, dogs that have been saved, abused, maybe in need of a little love, lost, found. And today I'm going to share with you the story of Sprinkles, whom a hound, of course, we do in conjunction with the SPCA. We draw attention to their kennels and kennels in general. So, Cape Town life is always better with Sprinkles, is it not? I mean, think about it. Ice cream, it's better with Sprinkles. Cupcakes, better with Sprinkles. Your home, well, also better with Sprinkles. And while this Sprinkles is definitely sweet with a brightly colored personality, she somehow mastered the art of getting exactly what she wants. And what the seven-month-old breed, mixed breed girl wants most of the time are chin scratches, belly rubs, and someone to tell her she's the prettiest girl in the whole wide world. But here's the catch. Once you start giving her attention and affection, you can't stop. There's no walking away. One tummy rub becomes a 20-minute experience, and you're wondering, how did she manage to get this right? She's got that kind of magic. One would have thought she would have lost the sparkle considering a backstory, but not this girl. Sprinkles moved into the Cape of Good Hope SPCA after being found as a stray during storms. She was wet, she was cold, she was uncertain. She was looking for somewhere safe, somewhere warm and dry. She just wanted a place where she could finally stop worrying and start being loved. And honestly, if Sprinkles had a theme song, it would probably be "All You Need Is Love." She loves to be loved and she loves to love. And a favorite way of expressing that love is to curl up under the blanket with you. But she would equally enjoy a good adventure with her favorite people. Sprinkles is sweet, affectionate, funny. She's the kind of dog who doesn't just become part of the family. She becomes everyone's favorite family member. So, Cape Town, if your life feels like it's missing a little something extra to brighten things up, maybe what you need is Sprinkles, because everything is better with Sprinkles. Come eat Sprinkles at the Cape of Good Hope SPCA in Grassy Park. She's waiting for your belly rubs, but more importantly, she's waiting for you. You can email adoptions at spca-ct.co.za. 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All animals adopted from the SPCA are vaccinated, sterilized, microchipped, health checked, and temperament assessed. So you'll receive great advice from people who really care, and they'll help you find a pet that will fit into your family absolutely perfectly.
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1: Welcome back at 16 minutes past 10. Maybe we should take a quick listen to Alexander's voice note. We did speak about football a little earlier, and Alexander's voice note is related. Oh, okay. You got it. There we go.

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1: Morning, Clarence.
2: Yes, I'm sure that's why everyone is so committed at the moment.
1: Interesting little chat you have going there.
2: The Bayview tournament, yes. As
1: any
2: well.
1: Word about the coach of Hope FC?
2: The coaches were very clear about that when they
1: that took them to the cup final and eventually winning it.
3: Yeah, it's all in that story, and you'll find that story in the Tiger Burger. Lauren O'Connor May, we spoke to her about football excitement around the world, and certainly football excitement spilling over in the community of Mitchell's Plain. We had that conversation a little earlier. And of course, there is World Cup action, and there's a chance for South Africa, for Bafana Bafana, to make it in the into the knockout rounds as well. And that chance is going to play out at about 3 a.m. next Thursday morning. And Lester wanted to know if you wanted to join him to watch that particular game at 3 a.m. in the morning. And I know that he's sitting outside, he's busy planning that. So I think just expect him to update you on that thinking on Monday when he... he's not here on Monday, is he? He's on leave, isn't he? No, he's still working next week. Okay, so I think that could very well be a possibility. I did, unfortunately, have to decline the invitation. I have pressing matters to attend to at 3 a.m. in the morning. I did try and get out of it, and those matters would have none of it. You know what those matters are. It is 19 past 10 o'clock. We welcome Nikki van der Merwe, lead researcher and director, Waves for Change. It's great to have you with us, Nikki.
4: Thank you so much for having me. I really appreciate it. I'm so happy for the segue from the football. We're all in the office also celebrating today.
3: Yeah, we all are. Everybody's saying, we got to go. We got a goal.
4: Yeah, okay. We got a goal, and the chance is alive still.
3: Right, we are talking about a new partnership using after-school sport to build mental health resilience amongst Cape Town children. I was talking to it just yesterday, some friends of mine asking about the proliferation of mental health issues amongst children, speculating, of course, about the role of social media and phones in particular about it. And yeah, we, in fact, resolved that we need to wrestle as far as we can children away from those phones, get them to play, get them to roll in the mud. Is that what you're seeking to do?
4: Yeah, absolutely, yes. And it's absolutely what Take 5 is seeking to do. It's a program that's come from years of experience and child-led research with our surf therapy program. So it's a very similar concept, just using surfing as a sport. But we also, over the past 5 years, realized that globally, and especially in low and middle income countries, there are communities that need exactly the same service, but that are very far from the ocean. So we've used the past couple of years to change our model, that it can be scaled in areas across the world where we don't only rely on surfing, but it does create this emotional and physical safe space where children can just have fun, play, connect to a caring adult, they know their name, and get respite from the stress that they face every single day.
3: Yeah, and I think we've spoken to you before about your surfing program that has effectively done exactly that, given people a perspective beyond a virtual perspective and a healthy kind of balanced lifestyle. Maybe you should just tell us about the Take 5 program. How does it use sport to support mental well-being?
4: Yeah. So firstly, just an interesting to mention, interestingly, is there are across the world studies that show sport in itself, while physical activity definitely has a positive influence on young people, but also all of our physical and mental health, sport can be toxic. It can be spaces where children are introduced to quite aggressive competition. It can be spaces where children are introduced to substances. In some of the areas we work, it can be introduced to gangsterism. So sport in itself is not the only ingredient. And what we've learned over the years is if we can use sport, but we can use this massive workforce of sport coaches and give them the necessary skills, training, and supervision to incorporate a mental health prevention and promotion element in the work that they do, then you've got a winning combination. So while sport's definitely the vehicle, because we know young people, children, adolescents, want they just want to play. They want safe spaces to play, to do sport, to have fun, like you say, to roll in the mud, to do whatever it is they want to do. We have got such a massive generation of unemployed young people, not in, only in South Africa, but in low and middle income countries globally, who are passionate about the children in their communities, who all can deliver these kinds of sports, and they can be part of the health system. So if we can optimize this workforce, can give them the necessary skills, can give them the necessary training, they can actually be mental health prevention and promotion workers. And the massive value in that is if you catch a child at an adolescent age and you help them with mental health prevention and promotion, you stop them from developing more serious mental health conditions and needing more serious mental health care from a clinician, which we know are far and few in low and middle income countries. We don't nearly have enough clinicians to help children that's already developed serious mental health challenges. So it's a big gap that we can fill with a really structured and a really positive mental health program. And we have the workforce. We just really need to make sure that they are fit for purpose. And that's what Take 5 does. It's a very simple 5-step teaching routine that helps coaches to, when children come to the beach, do 5 very predictable but very well thought through activities. And they are, when children get to the sports field or the beach or after school program that they are doing, the coaches will first do an energizer with them. That's really just to get everyone dancing or singing or moving their bodies, getting a little bit comfortable in a space that usually they may be a little bit shy. Once they've done the energizer, they do a check-in where they sit in smaller circles and they check in with themselves and with others. And the coach will hold the space for children to think about, how am I feeling today? Did something maybe happen this morning at home or at school that's making me a certain way? If I want to share it, I can. If I don't want to share it, at least someone is listening. So that's the second step. The third step is then the having fun step. So that's when, the third step is to Take 5, my apologies. So in the third step, we teach over a variation of 70 breathing techniques. So there's numerous ones that the coaches get trained in where children can just ground themselves. It's that principle of mind-body connection. So once they've thought about the things maybe that they're struggling with, they also get an opportunity to take deep breaths, to breathe in all the positive, to breathe out all the negative. So that's Take 5 we do within that step 3. Step 4 is then the fun part. So that's the opportunity where children get to play, whether it's surfing and surf therapy, whether it's football. We've got so many programs for so many different sports. There's skateboarding, there's dancing, there's martial arts. So any kind of a sport that you can facilitate in a group so that there's some interaction and some social connectedness building, but also where there's a sense where a child can feel a sense of mastery, so where they feel they can achieve something, it just does something for their mental health. And then the very last step in the routine is then a checkout. So again, the groups will sit in smaller groups with the coach and they will think about, how did I feel when I got here today? What were some of the things that I felt during the session? What were some of the things that I learned during the session? And what can I take for the next couple of days before I see my friends and coaches again that can help me in the adversity that I face? So that's what the 5-step routine is in Take 5. And that is, it's simple, it's scalable, and it can be used in so many different contexts.
3: It's a fascinating partnership, a worthy one, Waves for Change, and the Western Cape Department of Cultural Affairs in looking to address the question, 9 out of 10 children with a mental health condition receive no treatment in this particular country.
4: Yeah.
3: And there needs to be a relationship alongside treatment, essentially.
4: Yes.
3: So there was a study, Waves of Change, and the Western Cape Department of Cultural Affairs and Sport did a bit of a study. They asked the question, what happens when you equip adults working with people with skills to form caring attachments and tools to create fun, safe spaces where children find relief from stress and learn to manage it essentially. So what did your study reveal?
4: Yes, so the big question in a slightly easier way to say it is, we were wondering if Our coaches at Ways for Change works with directly, they deliver service directly, but also the coaches we train across partners in other low and middle income countries. Are these young people fit for purpose? We know that they have the same trauma and experiences and adversity that the young people they work with face. We know they grow up in the same community, so they are relatable and they very often speak the same languages, which is a huge shortcoming of a clinician quite often. A clinician quite often could be a trained expert who's got the skills that they've learned at a varsity, but they didn't necessarily grow up in the same community, the language, they sit in a room across from a child that's very uncomfortable. So we know young people growing up in the same communities should be the people working with these children. But what we didn't know is, are they fit for purpose? Do they do better for young people's mental health, or do they cause more harm, even if it's unintentionally? And that is what the study looked at. And we've used a platform that was developed by UNICEF and the World Health Organization, and it was specifically designed for helpers, so non-clinical helpers that work with young people in a mental health space. Lots of research helped them come up with 9 essential helping skills, and if those are delivered really well, we can definitely say that the coaches, at a bare minimum, it's a low standard, but at least do not harm. So they don't do any further harm than what they, when they work with the young people. And what we did is we tested a group of 100 coaches on those skills, and I can list them very quickly just now, but we tested at kind of a baseline where those 100 sport coaches were. And we saw some unintentional harmful behaviors. We saw, for example, if a coach really wants the child to go and play, but the child is not feeling well, that they maybe pull them slightly on the arm and say, come, you will have so much fun if you come and play. But that child doesn't want to play. They don't feel happy today, and it's actually doing more harm. So we tested coaches, and we saw, no, they definitely need a little bit of support to work in a trauma-informed way. So then we designed a 9-module teaching curriculum for our coaches. They do it once a month. So every month they learn a new skill. In that month, they get ongoing supervision and training on that skill. And at the end of the 9 months, they've mastered, or we hope they've mastered those skills, and then we tested them again. And that's where you saw the stats where at the end of this pilot we did with Department of Culture, Affairs and Sports, then MOD centers in particular, but also Ways for Change coaches were part of the study. We found that 83%, more than 83% of the coaches showed more protective coaching skills than they did in the beginning, and reduced harmful practices. So there was definitely a shift in, they showed more positive skills that help and protect children and less harmful behaviors towards children.
3: I think that's absolutely great news. And we unfortunately going to have to wrap it there. Nikki van der Merwe, lead researcher, director at Waves for Change, talking about a new partnership using after-school sport to build mental health resilience amongst Cape Town kids. And maybe greater effort needs to be put in right there at school level, primary school level. I recall my primary school days and being very active on the sports field, having inter-school kind of competitions. I think that's such an important part. And I think it may have suffered a bit of a dearth in recent years. Maybe we're going to get that back. And with that, maybe some more amateur leagues happening as a consequence as well. More young people on the fields over weekends. But it is 10:31. Time for us to go to Natalie Malha, standing by with Eyewitness News headlines.
0: Thank you, Terrence. Good morning. Police have arrested a suspect found in possession of high-caliber weapons, including an AK-47 and a shotgun in Balhar. Officers were acting on a tip-off when they busted the 67-year-old man. The police say the man is believed to be affiliated to local gang groupings and is linked to a local gunsmith. Meanwhile, the Democratic Alliance says its national survey has exposed how more than half of the country's police stations are unreachable to the public, calling it a constitutional crisis. The party said its nationwide audit of 1,025 police stations was conducted across all 9 provinces using the officially listed contact numbers. The party says of the total 571 stations didn't answer, while more than 400 answered one or both of the listed numbers. The party spokesperson, Jan de Villiers, says this means 56% of police stations are not able to be reached. And the Malawian government says economic hardship has made it difficult for the country to fast-track the repatriation of its citizens from KwaZulu-Natal. Thousands of Malawian nationals crowded at the Sherwood Community Hall and its surrounding areas for nearly 2 weeks, now demanding to return home amid ongoing threats of demonstrations. As of last night, officials confirmed more than 1,500 people have arrived in Malawi from Durban, with more than 1,200 still en route. We'll have more on these and other stories at 11 or as it happens. EWN Traffic. In Somerset West, there's an accident on Bright Road and the main road, and on N1 incoming, there's a vehicle broken down in the left lane at the Weybridge. A reminder of those defective traffic lights on Woodlands and Ottery Road in Ottery. Natalie Malchas, Eyewitness News, Traffic.
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3: It's exactly 10:37, and next we're going to look at a really high stakes, a real-time, in fact, Labour dispute that directly threatens to bottleneck South Africa's courts. And I'd like to invite you to join us on this conversation. You can do that via WhatsApp on 072-567-1567. You can call anytime on 021-446-0567. So essentially, the South African Lawyers and Allied Workers Unions, SALAWU members, have moved into formal labor confrontation, this following a CCMA deadlock. Now, this builds on a history, I would say, of structural tensions, dates back to 2019, and a strike is now a part of the equation. Michael Motaung, an attorney and spokesperson for the South African Lawyers and Allied Workers Union, joins us on the line, and he's driving the union's perspective from the ground. Michael, welcome. It's great to have you.
15: Thank you. Thank you very much, Clarence, and the listeners for having me. I appreciate it.
3: I can nearly say that I could see this one coming, Michael. Why did it take so long to come, though?
15: The issues started long time ago.
3: Yes.
15: In 2019, we were in a picketing where we raised the issue of retirement and other issues. So now then, what we are trying to do, we are trying to engage the management about the issues. So now then, there was a slight breakthrough on some of the issues until such time that there's a new board coming in 2024. So now then, the new board, instead of advancing what we have started and what we have about what was the groundwork, instead there was some sort of delay. So now then, whereby the terms and conditions of employment, remember that the legal age, the retirement age used to be 65. So now the legal aid is not only operating alone in that cluster and in the justice cluster. We also have the NPA, which is in the justice cluster. Their retirement is 65. We have the judiciary, the judges. Their retirement is 70 years of age. So now then, legal aid was unilaterally reduced to 60 years. So we are saying that let it go back to 65, like other people who were in it last. So now then, what we did is the previous board, they wrote, we through the management, of course, the terms and conditions, because that affects the terms and conditions of employment. They were sent to the Minister of Justice since 2024. The document has been gathered in that day. So now then, that is why on the 17th, you have seen our members picketing at Parliament, so that we can send the message to the chairperson of the portfolio committee and say, look, we have a problem here. Now then, also, we went yesterday, we also picketed at the Department of Justice. So unfortunately, the minister was not there. The deputy minister was not there. It was only the chief of staff. So now then, we handed the memorandum. They promised that they will bring to the attention of the minister. But besides that, every time, we cannot just wake up in the morning and just say that we are now going to be involved in an industrial election. We tried to write letters, even to the chairperson of the portfolio committee, to the minister's office. There was no response. They don't respond to us. So now then, that is why the only way that they can listen to us, it is through the demonstrations, the picketing, the industrial action. So, but what makes things also painful is that they've frozen the positions.
3: Yeah.
15: Now, I
3: think my question was around why now, because it's been coming on for a long time. So why now?
15: We have been, like I said, we have been engaging the management
3: okay.
15: on the issue. Now, then there was some kind of a breakthrough, like around 2024, they said the retirement will be renewed on a yearly basis. So now, last year, towards the end of the year, they stopped it.
3: Okay.
15: They literally stopped it, that interim measure.
3: Okay, so judges are forced to retire at 70, and you're asking that legal aid lawyers specifically enjoy, our force retired 65. That was brought down to 60. And I see just how that retirement changes, that dispute is at the heart of the issues. But let's talk to some of the principals here. And I want to specifically understand, I want to understand how you square the constitutional right to strike with the constitutional right to a fair and speedy trial. And we're talking about South Africa's poorest here. We're talking about the public, thousands of indigent accused, maybe relying on your members to keep their liberty. And by downing tools, people will essentially sit in overcrowded remand detention conditions for long. How do we square those two constitutional rights?
15: Yes. Remember that when we work by one practitioner at the court more than in criminal courts. So now there are positions that are frozen as we speak. So now then, some of those people will not get a legal representation anyway, because some of the positions are frozen. We cannot be able to cover all the courts. So we see our members stretched, going to covering two different courts at times, to go and do the trial in this particular court and go and do the bail applications in another court. You can have five trials a day and three bail applications. Ultimately, you are a human being, you've got brains. Even if you are the best lawyer, your brain will get tired at some point. So now that is, at the same time, we are also trying to make sure that we protect and safeguard the interest of of our clients in the accused in these processes, because now if we end up not rendering the quality legal services, we are doing injustice to them, as opposed to say, let's make our house to be in order, like it used to be, where we are fully capacitated.
3: I get you. And I think we need to understand the occupational specific dispensation. And you saying benefits for legal aid lawyers should be the equivalent of benefits that accrue to NPA prosecutors. How, on what basis do you hitch that requirement to the NPA, to an NPA prosecutor?
15: Yes. Let me start by saying this. In our criminal courts, you'll find that you have two or more prosecutors in particular court dealing with different types of matters. Now, for legal aid, we have only one practitioner who's going to face the three prosecutors in that particular court. Now, in the particular court, you're not only dealing with one type of a matter. You'll find it's a murder. From next one is going to be housebreaking. The next one is malicious damage to property or any type of matter, extortion, robbery. So those cases will have different elements of crimes. So for one to be thoroughly prepared, that is why one prosecutor will go and deal with that matter. So now, as opposed to us, you are now dealing with murder now with different elements. Now you've prepared the case laws. So now then, immediately thereafter, you are going to jump to something that deals with something fraught that has different elements altogether. So now then, ultimately, it comes to a point where now we need to balance the scale. Because everyone is innocent until proven guilty.
3: It just appears to me as if a whole lot of us don't understand the model that Legal Aid South Africa represents. So let us understand, the lawyers are permanently employed by Legal Aid SA. Is that correct?
15: That is correct.
3: And they are allocated to specific courts, all of them?
15: Yes. We have one practitioner at the court model in criminal courts.
3: Right. And
15: so this, okay.
16: And the legal aid lawyer is similarly, let's just say, has the same kind of legal training that a prosecutor has.
15: As for legal aid practitioner, I need to expand on that. Please allow me on that.
16: You're welcome.
15: The prosecutors, all of us, we have done the LLP degrees. So after the LLP degree, the prosecutors, they can accept you. You can be employed as a prosecutor after LLP.
16: Yes.
15: But for you to become a legal aid employee, so that you can be able to represent the clients in court, then you'll have to go through the period of articles, which is 2 years, and write about them, then become admitted. Then from there is when then we employ you at the district court level or regional court level or the high court, at high court. But we also have the civil candidate legal practitioners who are candidate attorneys that we take from the varsity. We give them exposure for training. Those are the ones that are appearing in court, in district courts.
16: Yeah. Okay, so apart from the trainees, there is sufficient merit for the NPA prosecutors' benefits to accrue to your trained legal aid attorneys.
15: Well, basically, we are not actually, in actual fact now, the argument is not about we compare ourselves with, because their benefit, in fact, what they are earning. If I can tell you now, when the NPA, they advertise the positions, and when the magistrate, the Judicial Service Commission, they advertise the positions, most of the legal aid practitioners, they go to apply there because they are treated by salary there.
16: Okay, but I think we need to unequivocally understand if a legal aid attorney has the same qualification as an NPA prosecutor. I think, is that a yes or no?
15: I will say we have the same qualification, but I'm saying also for you to become a regional court practitioner, a regional court prosecutor, you don't need admission as an attorney.
16: Okay.
15: For you to become a regional court attorney at legal aid, you'll have to go through process of articles for 2 years, write board exam, and become admitted, and we need 5 years post-admission.
16: So you're saying you even have more training than an NPA prosecutor at times?
15: Extensive training.
16: Okay, right. Now, let's understand. You've said, essentially, that you are going to use duty care practitioners as a contingency plan to minimize disruption. And of course, we are talking to Michael Motaung, and Michael Motaung represents the organization that represents legal aid attorneys. Essentially, the organization is, I'm trying to get to it now again, SALAWU, and it stands for South African Lawyers and Allied Workers Union, embarking on strike action. And duty care lawyers are going to be used while you're embarking on the strike action. What is a duty care lawyer?
15: Yes. Terence, let me... this is the argument that was said by the employer to say that should we embark on a strike, they will mitigate to ensure that there's no court disruption. So they will embark on duty care. Duty care practitioner is an attorney, a qualified attorney who is in private practice. So it's on the database of legal aid.
16: And your employer is Legal Aid South Africa?
15: No, it's not an employer. What normally happens is that if there's a matter, example, let me give you an example. I'm not sure because I'm not based in Cape Town, but there are duty care attorneys in Cape Town. Let's take an example, the well-known case of Senzo Meiwa. That you know on TV, Senzo Meiwa case. Those attorneys who are there, they are duty care attorneys, meaning they are private, but legal aid use their services. Then we pay them. Legal aid pays them.
16: Mm-hmm.
15: Yeah.
16: Okay, so again, we need to ask the question, in the case of Judy Care practitioners being deployed on a contingency basis to minimize disruption, given the state's budget constraints, I'm wondering about the viability of such a strategic contingency plan. Do you think it is viable?
15: My respectful submission is that it is not viable. Because let's say, for instance, if I've got a case to date, a trial case of Belgemut, I'm an attorney of legal aid. Now, I am back on a strike. So the management decided to bring a ex-attorney with the judicature to represent my client, Belgemut. That attorney will not be able to proceed with a trial on that particular day because he has never consulted. He doesn't know the facts of the case. He still needs to familiarize himself with the case.
16: Yeah.
15: So now then, it's taking more money, these resources that are there for now to the judicial practitioners. And by the way, sometimes I think you need to have engaged with the legal aid to tell you this. They will tell you that, but the case, how much are they paying for the case?
16: Yeah.
15: And how much are they saving with internal or permanent staff to that particular case? You'll see that they are saving a lot of money.
16: You know, this is South Africa, and I've got to ask this question because I know a lot of people are asking the question in their minds listening to this interaction. Is Legal Aid South Africa genuinely underfunded by Treasury, or is this another crisis of internal resource management and maybe top-heavy expenditure that is ever present in this country?
15: The issue of the budget cuts, the Legal Aid, they've been reducing their budget by the Treasury. It is true that because we've been engaging the management, we know about it, that they've been reducing. So now then as a result, the management will do what they can do under the circumstances. So now then, what pains us is that the moment the positions get frozen, that's where the problem is now, because now we can't stretch anymore. And secondly, once we are talking about the budget cuts, you must understand that if I go and represent my client, Mr. Velgemut, in court and wants to apply for bail, we do the bail affidavit. So now then, at times when we're supposed to draft the bail affidavit, we don't have enough papers as a result of the budget cut. So now then, when you go to court, you appear as if we are not ready. And yet, it's because of the circumstances that we find ourselves as a result of the budget cuts.
16: Okay, I think the big question then is, who's going to blink first here? If the CCMA could not resolve this, what is the realistic pathway out of a deadlock that we are seeing before the courts essentially grind possibly to a complete halt?
15: Well, we have given the parliament the memorandum that they must ensure that the Treasury will make more funds available so that we can be able to perform our constitutional mandate. So let me bring this to your attention. I think it is very important. You know, Legal Aid is the leading law firm in South Africa. We have the national footprint. So now then, you know, there are candidate attorneys that we employ, about more than 250 that we can employ. So now the candidate attorneys are the young men, young women. I'm talking about the youth who have just completed their LLB degree.
16: Yes.
15: They are many. They are waiting for opportunity.
16: Yes.
15: In the legal field. So now if we freeze those positions, we don't employ them.
16: Yeah.
15: Who's going to change or touch the lives of those youth, of the youth of those people?
16: So you've got natural attrition essentially, and then you got the freezing of posts over and above that, and you're saying there's no replacement that is coming through. The pipeline is not supplying, and you are overworked. You are overstressed. underpaid. And of course, your benefits have been, especially retirement benefits, have been reduced to age 60.
15: Yes.
16: Okay, so by when can we see this kind of action spilling over into the headlines?
15: Well, it was there because we started on the 17th.
16: You're striking already?
15: We were already picketing, withdrawing services on the 17th and 18th so that we can hand the memorandum. Now then, we are giving the relevant departments 14 days to respond.
16: And thereafter, we can expect full strike action. And I'm hearing the word strike action that may go on for a very long time.
15: Yes, that would be if the members say that, no, there's no a proper response. Let us down tools. We have to do that. We have to adhere to what the members will be saying.
16: Yeah. And that would be on a no pay kind of basis, wouldn't it?
15: That is a principle that they understand, because there's no way that you will expect to gain something and expect to what you'll have to go through something so that you can be able to gain something.
16: Okay, so I think we got a sense of the issues, and we'll watch it closely. I think we should be worried about bottlenecks and already overstretched court system being further impacted, and of course the passage of justice being impeded in the process. And we appreciate your time in giving us a sense of what is playing out. Michael Motaung, spokesperson for the South African Legal Workers Union, and the next 2 weeks would be, I think, pretty interesting. We'll keep an eye on matters with the time now at 11:02. News with Natalie Malchus coming your way at the top of the hour.
14: In the last 24 hours, what's happened in your world?
0: Deputy President Paul Mashatile has not ruled out naming and shaming businesses who employ undocumented migrants. Mashatile says this will be in addition to the hefty fines that government will impose on businesses who violate the country's labor laws by employing workers who don't have proper documents. Mashatile was answering questions in the National Council of Provinces yesterday.
17: There will be a heavy fine in addition to naming and shaming, because we must stop that practice.
18: Mashatile also says police must act decisively against vigilantism.
14: 24 hours a day, Eyewitness News. In touch, in tune, and independent.
16: It's bursting with wit, charm, and irresistible energy. 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
0: Good morning, I'm Natalie Malchus. Police have arrested a suspect found in possession of a high-caliber weapon, including AK-47 rifles and a shotgun in Balhar. Officers were acting on a tip-off when they busted the 67-year-old man. The police spokesperson, Tembakazi Mpindukana, says the man is believed to be affiliated to local gang groupings and is linked to a gunsmith.
2: Further search led to the discovery of 3 firearm scopes and rounds of ammunition. After a very lengthy search, a 67-year-old male suspect was arrested for the possession of an unlicensed firearms and ammunition.
0: The Democratic Alliance says its national survey has exposed how more than half of the country's police stations are unreachable to the public, calling it a constitutional crisis. The party says its nationwide audit of 1,025 police stations was conducted across all 9 provinces using the officially listed contact numbers. The party says a total of 571 stations didn't answer, while more than 400 answered one or both of the listed numbers. It's the DA spokesperson, Yanda Villiers.
21: More than half our police stations cannot be reached by telephone. This is not a bureaucratic failure. It is a constitutional crisis. A police service that cannot be contacted is a police service that cannot protect.
0: The DA in the Western Cape has requested an update on the financial state of the Kannaland municipality. The party wants details on the municipality's total debt, whether it risks losing access to Eskom's debt relief program, and what steps are being taken to improve revenue collection. The party claims Kannaland's debt has risen from 109 million rand to nearly 136 million rand in the last 6 months. It says almost 96 million rand of that is owed to Eskom. The party blames the ANC COSA KIP coalition for the worsening financial situation, citing poor governance and maladministration. The DA's Dave Bryant warns that Kannaland could lose access to Eskom's debt relief program if it fails to meet payment and revenue collection targets.
22: The Democratic Alliance is deeply concerned the financial collapse of Kannaland municipality, whose debt has ballooned to 135.9 million rand, including nearly 96 million rand owed to Eskom. The residents of Ladysmith, Carlotsdorp, Zoa and Van Rijksdorp paying the price for the failures of the ANC, ICOSA and KIP coalition.
0: The Malawian government says Eskom, economic hardship has made it difficult for the country to fast track the repatriation of its citizens from KwaZulu-Natal. Thousands of Malawian nationals crowded the Sherwood Community Hall and its surrounding areas for nearly 2 weeks, now demanding to be taken back home amid ongoing anti-illegal immigration demonstrations. As of last night, officials confirmed 1,549 people have arrived in Malawi from Durban, with more than 1,200 en route. Malawi's High Commission Stella Ndau says the situation in Durban got out of hand.
23: We didn't anticipate that we are going to have such type of a number. Remember, we had incidents in Mosso Bay where the numbers were quite few. And then even here in Durban, we had, at first, the numbers were very small. But as the days go by, the numbers have increased to this magnitude.
0: She adds Malawi is working with limited resources.
23: But it is trying its best to make sure that its people go back home. Tomorrow we are also going to have more buses, like 10 more buses. But the government is within its means is trying its very, very best to make sure that the people are repatriated back home. No government will be happy to see its people living like this.
0: Moving to international news now, a French appeals court has confirmed Moroccan football star Achraf Hakimi will stand trial for raping a young woman in February 2023. A woman, then aged 24, told police in the southeast of Paris that she was attacked by Hakimi. The Paris Saint-Germain player and captain of the Moroccan side has consistently denied these allegations. Shortly after the court delivered its ruling, Hakimi wrote on X that he has been waiting for his trial since day one. Moving to the markets now, gold is trading at $4,152.57 an ounce, the rand 16.50 to the dollar, 21.78 to the pound, 18.89 to the euro, and Brent crude is trading at $80.02 a barrel. In your traffic on the N1 incoming, there's a vehicle broken down in the left lane at the Weybridge, and there are still those effective traffic lights reported in Ottery on Woodlands Road and Ottery Road. Clear skies are forecast for the city today with a light easterly breeze, a low of 13 and a high of 26 degrees. The top story this hour. Police have arrested a suspect found in possession of high caliber weapons, including an AK-47 and a shotgun in Balha.
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16: Welcome back. It is 7 minutes past 11 o'clock and we'll be talking about Jordan Lewis, the leader of the Democratic Alliance. He's been wielding the axe. You may have read all about it. But we're going to talk about succession planning and the execution thereof in the DA. It appears largely intact, maybe in stark contrast to a more transactional way of doing that succession planning in the ANC. We're going to talk about what is playing out, what the internal politics is, where the DA is at. Professor Nsikelelo Breakfast will join us in a short while, a political analyst for Related Conversation. We'll talk music in the second half of this hour with George Werner. It's Unplugged. He's got some really great musical happenings coming forth. He's been training young budding musicians as well. We reflect, of course, on the life of Abdullah Ibrahim in the process as well. Some of the things you can look forward to in this next hour are Views and News on Cape Talk.
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16: And you are welcome to join in on the conversation via WhatsApp on 072-567-1567. In fact, you've been active there on a variety of fronts. Maybe we can squeeze in a couple of voice notes before we launch into conversation with Prof Breakfast. Joe, let's take a listen.
1: Morning, Clarence. Such a lovely conversation about these cell phones and children and getting out there. And I don't want to be Mrs. Doomsday again. I think that's why my messages don't get sent through, but I think adults should set an example. I cannot believe the amount of parents who sit on their phones while their children are playing in front of them, or they give their child a phone at a restaurant or an iPad. Or I saw a child that was barely 18 months with a phone while the mother was shopping. I think that parents need to pick up a huge responsibility here, and we don't seem to as parents. We hand it out to NGOs and schools and teachers and other people. Yep. The example needs to come from parents. Put your phones away for the weekend. Get out there. Go for a walk. Look at nature. Do some jogging. Do some exercise with the kids. Play with a ball. I mean, this is very important, and I understand that not all communities are in this position, but I think we could give it a try. The addiction to cell phones is right across the board, from children like 18 months old up to elderly people. Sorry. Thank you. Bye.
16: I think you're absolutely right. I think the family unit, as we know it, is under threat and cannot be restored into its former glory and beauty. I don't know. But ultimately, that is the building block of community and society. And if that is going to come undone, I dread to think about its impact on society. Parents are not doing what they were doing in the past. And maybe that's because they just can't. I don't know, but it is important for us to get kids. We've got to wrestle them away from those phones and get them to play and, of course, develop those interpersonal skills with their friends. That is very necessary. Another one on foreigners, Joe.
4: Good day, Clarence. You know, looking at the images of those Malawi people in Durban waiting to go back home, it breaks my heart. I wouldn't want to find myself in that situation. But on the other hand, looking at the way our country has been governed thus far, it could be, you know, in our future. And when people say, I'm harking back at the past, I need to make this point that the northern countries have colonized the African states. They've pillaged from us. And what have they given in compensation? Independence to, of course, governments who we chose. But at the end of the day, it's the ordinary citizen who is suffering. And they haven't, ensured that

0: And then Jenny writes, good morning. Please note that March to March, I've applied to have a march from Wynberg to Newlands along Main Road from 9 o'clock to 3 o'clock on Saturday, the 20th of June, dispersing at the Newlands pool by 3 o'clock. We ask all residents to be aware of Main Road being blocked for the period. Use alternative routes. The application is for 500 people. Traffic police and law enforcement will be in attendance, especially foreign owned and managed shops are encouraged to close their establishment. And yeah, so that's going down this coming Saturday. We've got to take a focus on March for March, an anti-immigrant. It's a vigilante style organization operating alongside groups like Operation Dadula that we are more familiar with. They've gained very significant traction and visibility recently. They've orchestrated really large-scale protests and demonstrations. They look well-resourced in that Joburg Pretoria area. And it's important for us to wrap our head around March for March, what they represent, maybe even who they represent. Welcome, Prof. Nsikelelo Breakfast. It's always good to have you.
1: Thank you very much for having me.
0: Yeah, let's talk about the DA's corporate succession. It was a corporate succession, and I maybe suggested that the succession kind of planning or succession was more transactional in the ANC, and maybe more corporate in the DA. Is that a conclusion that is fair?
1: I think I'm on point, because there's a symbiotic relationship between politics and the economy. If you look at political parties in this country, they always get funding from capital. So people with business interest, they normally have a say in terms of who should be elected into a political party.
0: Okay, so let's dive into where we are at. Jordan Hill-Lewis is now the leader of the DA, and Prof. Breakfast, you've spent a lot of time analysing how power is consolidated in South African parties. He didn't just take the reins of the DA. He's immediately reshaped that national executive footprint by effectively demoting his predecessor, John Steenhuisen. Now, what is this? Is it a sign of a highly institutionalized party where the office holds absolute weight over the individual? Or are we seeing a new kind of ruthless factionalism inside the DA?
1: Yes, yes. I agree with your characterization that this is a factional battle that is taking place within the party, but is having a spillover effect to the executive. I think the worst part of it is that the DA has been applying double standards, because on the one hand, they've been accusing the ANC throughout history of using the state organs as a platform to dish out favors to their own henchmen. Paradoxically, they're doing the same thing, because this a change of leaders within the executive has nothing to do with national interest. It got nothing to do with national interest. It has to do with balancing the factional battles of a particular political party.
0: So let's talk about that old guard then. And the DA always frames its decisions around meritocracy. We've seen a very swift replacement with figures. What, Willie Oukamp is in there, and the language used in the newspapers is speaks Afrikaans, a very core constituency of the DA. That's the language used in the press. And there's, of course, David Mania. So is this about performance metrics, or is it that calculated political purge to ensure the leader, and in this particular instance, John Hill-Lewis, has uncompromised authority?
1: If this had anything to do with the performance of Steenhuisen, the president would have been the one that would have made the call to let go of him. Because according to the Constitution, Chapter 5, Section 91, the president is the one that appoints and is the one that who fires members of the executive. So it can't be then the leader of a political party that decides that this person has to walk out of the executive institution because the person has not done well. That's why I'm making the argument that this is a factional battle within the DA, but it's having a spillover effect to government. And the worst part of it is that it is not in pursuit of national

0: dangerous.
1: Yeah, and again, does and Joe Neil Lewis, it looks like an aggressive restructuring. Is it dictated to by cold polling data? We can see how especially Patriotic Alliance is looking to make inroads into that traditional kind of constituency that they had in the Western Cape. Is he responding to that? And could this clinical approach actually steady the ship then?
0: I think he's trying to consolidate his base, but also he's trying to convey a message that there's a new sheriff in town, and also trying to humiliate his predecessor. But I can bet my bottom dollar, I think in a very short space of time, I think Steynhuisen would want to leave politics because he has been humiliated in public.
1: Yeah, I get you. And it's going to be quite interesting how this plays out. So essentially, Joe Neil Lewis has made this appeal to the president to restructure his cabinet. And he's offered names, of course, for that restructuring. The ANC has come out quite aggressively against this move as well. I'm trying to understand the contrast. Let us understand the contrast about the maturity of succession planning between the biggest parties. Can you help us with that?
0: Do you mind to explain that? Sorry, I missed that.
1: The maturity of succession planning between the two biggest parties. ANC...
0: Oh, I see.
1: I don't know. Any comments about that? I think succession planning is still maturing in a very dynamic phase in South Africa, but at least succession planning is an important measure, at least by the big parties.
0: Yeah, normally political parties, especially the ANC, they don't normally open up about debates about their succession plan, you know, because normally the faction that is dominant, it tends to want to continue with that a trajectory, because what has tended to happen within the ANC is that those who are in the dominant faction, they tend to have access to the levers of power and are able to dish out then favors to their own henchmen and not want to let go of power. So there's never been an open discourse about that in terms of what is the succession plan. And also, you know, the argument that, you know, ANC members, they don't raise their hands. It's the branches that decide who must be the next leader and so on. Even though we know that people are ambitious in their own right.
1: I get you. So the ANC very deeply, clearly uncomfortable with the DA dictating nearly... dictating its own deployment strategy to the president. It's the president's prerogative. Do you think he's going to respond how do you think he's going to respond to Jordan Hill Lewis's request or instruction?
0: I think he's going to give in, because remember, had it not been for the DA or for other political parties, the president would not have been elected into the position that he holds. So the ANC did not win the elections outrightly. They got 40% on the dot. So they are indebted to the DA. So I think he's going to give in to that demand. But also you must remember, the ANC has a vacancy there. I think the president did fire someone. So I think he might make it as if he's filling in that gap by restructuring the executive, while in practice actually accommodating the DA.
1: Yeah, so you're saying this is more of a political purge rather than an attempt at what, clinical performance management?
0: Yes, of course, because we know that there was a fallout between Steynhuisen and some leaders of the DA. But the interesting thing is that there is no way that Gordon Hill Lewis would have made this call without the backing of the old guards behind closed doors. So I think he also has the support of the old guards who are supporting this political move that he has made. to consolidate his power.
1: Yeah, and I don't know. Hill Lewis did cite standards of public service for the reshuffle, and I'm wondering if he's admitting that his own party leader or former party leader wasn't quite up for the job.
0: Yes, because he has been accused of all sorts of things. He has been accused of abusing the credit card of the party, misusing it for his own personal interests, and not performing well the way he should have as the minister. So he has been accused of all sorts of things. But I think this is the last straw in my view, and I think he's going to jump ship though.
1: Yeah. And again, do you think that this action could maybe trigger, maybe a quiet even, but a resistance within the DA's old guard?
0: I don't think that Gordon Hill Lewis would have made this decision without the knowledge of the old guards. I think they are in support of this decision. You would be very unwise to make a decision of this magnitude without the buy-in from the old guards. I think Steyn-Huisen doesn't have the support of people who are sympathizers, who will see him as a victim. That's why I'm arguing that. I think the way out of him will be to leave the DA or to leave the cabinet.
1: Yeah, just some of the messages in. Anne writes, Hill Lewis is arrogant. Jane writes, the problem is that the president will never fire anybody, even if they have charges against them, as we have seen. So maybe it is up to the party leaders to make the decision. Any response to either Jane or Anne?
0: Well, you know, the president is a politician to the core. You know, when it suits him, he fires people. When it doesn't suit him, he doesn't fire people. You know, depending on which side of the fence you are sitting on. You know, the helping people have been accused of all sorts of things. They will just chop and change them and, you know, continue as if it's business as usual.
1: Mm. We've also read just maybe from the new leadership team within the DA taking aim at Helen Ziller for meeting with March and March. So there's a new leadership team that is looking to assert itself a little bit by the sound of things.
0: Yeah, no, that was a very interesting turn of events. I didn't see it coming. I mean, you can't meet with an organization like that. That is seen to be taking the law into its own hands without the knowledge of your leaders. So that was a bit disrespectful. But I think also the meaning of this is that she is showcasing that maybe the guys that have been elected are junior to her, therefore she doesn't need to consult them if she wants to meet with whoever.
1: The DA unequivocally looking to be the biggest party in South Africa to be able to pull that off. They're going to need to broaden their black constituency. Do you think they have enough firepower to achieve that?
0: Look, the party has been struggling of late. I think the party was dealt with a blow in a big way in 2019, and since then has not been able to grow. Even in the previous elections, the party never grew. So I think it really needs to expand its footprint in, I would say, historically black areas. Because whether you like it or not, I don't think that there's any political party in this country that can ascend to the helm of power without the buy-in from the black population, you know, on a large scale. But Helen Ziller did very well during her time in terms of expanding that base of the party. But I think when Musi Maimane was in charge, he made some statements that did not sit well with some people in some quarters.
1: Yeah.
0: No wonder the party then received a backlash or a pushback.
1: Yeah, and it's facing threats on multiple fronts. We can't negate the presence of the Freedom Front Plus. And yeah, maybe just there's a necessary fortress strategy there to protect the DA and specifically its minority base from the Freedom Front Plus.
0: Yes, there is a common denominator between the DA and the Freedom Front, because sometimes they do fish from the same pot. That's why, for instance, when the DA was not specific in terms of its standpoint regarding the land question, some of the people that would have voted for the DA, they ended up voting for the Freedom Front until the DA had to rethink its posture in terms of how it views the issue of the land. But I think the DA has been accused by some people of going back to its historical place and neglecting the black communities.
1: Yeah, and Jordan Hill Lewis points to clean governance and service delivery in places like Cape Town, and I would imagine all over the country there are people that would want decent service delivery. And of course, they've been denied that for far too long. So I think the question fundamentally is, if good administration, is it an emotionally compelling thing? Is it enough? Is it enough of a message to win over a black working class? And they appear to be crying out for structural economic transformation,
0: not just clean audits.
1: Yeah.
0: I agree.
1: And the DA's position on BEE, to what extent would that enable them to grow their white constituency?
0: Yeah, look, the DA takes pride in being very good on matters of good governance, because they normally get clean audits year in and year out from the AG, but they've fallen short of narrowing the base between the powerful and the powerless. They've not done well in terms of promoting development for the majority, or in terms of coming up with anti-poor policies which are able to uplift the lives of black people. So I think they need to gravitate to that space now of the underdeveloped.
1: So service delivery is not the only the only thing that they need to get that black electorate to vote for the DA and make them the biggest party.
0: Yes. Service delivery is the most important thing. I mean, I think there's a nexus. There's a strong connection between voter turnout and the services that are rendered. If you don't improve the lives of the people for the better, they won't vote for you. People don't vote just for fun. They vote because they want their lives to be changed for the better. And I think that is one of the things that makes people not to vote sometimes, or to go to the polls.
1: But they do want to be able to afford the taps that are working and the electricity that is flowing. And it's about jobs.
0: Yes, of course. I mean, it is about jobs. It is about development. Hence, I think the local authorities have a responsibility of growing the economy and making sure that those who are unemployed are absorbed by the labor market.
1: We're going to rest it there. Prof Ntsikelelo, breakfast, bringing his mind to bear on the conversation. Of course, the leader of the DA wielding the axe. And you would have seen that come through the newspapers over the past couple of days. At 11:31, Eyewitness News headlines. Natalie Malcha standing by.
2: Thank you, Clarence. Good morning. Lawyers representing embattled KZN Hawks boss Lesetja Sanona have highlighted several concerns with the Madlanga Commission ahead of his testimony. Sanona is back in the hot seat and has roped in prominent advocate Dalium Porfo onto his legal team. He's expected to testify on the multi-million rand Port Shepstone drug theft from the Hawks office, which previous witnesses claim only he had the key to. The case against five men accused of robbing congregants at a church in Kosovo, informal settlement, has been postponed to the 6th of July for a bail application. The group appeared in the Athlone Magistrates Court yesterday facing charges linked to the robbery during a church service last week. The incident was captured on the church's live stream and quickly circulated on social media. The suspects were arrested a few days later. And Western Cape Premier Alan Windey says the province is in a long-term recovery phase after the recent devastating storms. Damage assessments now exceed 9 billion rand, with key infrastructure, including bridges, roads, schools and clinics, severely impacted. Windey says emergency access has largely been restored and about 70% of damaged roads have since reopened, but full recovery will take some time. We'll have more on these and other stories at noon or as it happens.
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2: quite a bit happening out on the roads. On the N1 outgoing, there's a vehicle broken down in the center lane after Plattekloof Road. And on the N1 incoming, there's a vehicle broken down in the left lane at the Way Bridge. A reminder of those defective traffic lights, that's on Woodlands and Ottery Road in Ottery. And roadworks on the R300 South in the right lane before Stellenbosch Arterial. And on Nelson Mandela Boulevard incoming, the left lane before Strand Street is obstructed. Natalie Malchas, Eyewitness News, Traffic.
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14: Criminals really seek out society's most vulnerable. 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And what we've seen, as you said, is that these scammers invest weeks and often months in building what feels like a genuine relationship without even mentioning the money. And this is probably the most dangerous component. Mm-hmm. 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Yeah. These are really organized syndicates with scripts, teams of operators, and they know the psychological weapons to deploy.
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5: Cape Talk is your thinking space.
4: For stories that matter.
5: Moments that move.
4: And voices that stay with you.
5: We talk about this city.
4: The country.
5: And the world.
4: Cape Talk. Join the conversation.
1: The other reason why I love Fridays, and it's 11:37 on Friday the 20th, is because I get to speak to wonderful musicians and I get to find out where they are at and what they are doing and where things are headed. A very special guest we have today, his name is George Werner, a widely respected jazz pianist, a music educator, an archivist, a community builder from Cape Town. Well, born in Mthatha.
11: Yebo.
1: Do you remember the days in Tata? Dr. George Werner?
11: Sangoma.
1: You were Sangoma?
11: Which doctor are you talking
1: about? The doctor writ, and this, of course, in recognition of his exceptional lifelong contribution to South African music education and cultural stewardship from the University of Cape Town. Are you denying it? It's public knowledge. You can't deny.
11: Yes, public. Can't deny.
1: Honorary Doctorate of Music.
11: Yeah.
1: Look at him.
11: I'm sorry, man.
1: I think it's beautiful. I think it's deserving. I think it's fitting for a lifelong journey that you've had as a musician playing with South Africa's finest and for all the teaching that all the empowered young people that you've left in your wake, George. So deserving. Mm. Thank you, UCT, for finally doing what we wanted a long time ago. George, it's been a long journey. How long have you been in music? Did it start in Mtata?
11: Well, it started probably in my mother's womb.
1: Because she was a pianist, right?
11: Played piano. She was a music teacher. She taught choirs, taught piano. And she was doing fine art as well. But then my grandfather played quite a number of instruments.
1: I believe so.
11: Yeah, and my...
1: quite a number. I got a number of 20. I didn't even know that they were 20 instruments. Does that include the triangle?
11: Yeah, and I think that was... My mother might have lied to me.
1: Oh.
11: I don't know. My aunties played music. But then growing up... Mtata was, it was actually Pondoland. The hospital was in Mtata. I was conceived in Flagstaff.
1: Okay.
11: How
1: do you know that? That's a TMI, too much information from your mom, isn't it?
11: Well, you know that sperm that came out of my, out of Baghdad.
1: Okay.
11: My memory goes that far back.
1: I just taking me to Mtata, Port St. John's comes to mind. Sorry, I drive very quickly through Mtata. Yeah. That is some peace for me. Did you spend any time there on that wild coast?
11: Yeah, that lagoon in Port St. John's is a lagoon. We used to. Oh, sorry. We used to swim there. Skiddies.
1: So musically, that would have been like the first kind of source of Pondoland and the music that comes from Pondoland.
11: Yeah.
1: That would have.
11: But I grew up here, really. So my mom actually wanted us to, when I came to school, going age, my sister was older than I. We came back to Cape Town. So... Yes, we used to move back and forth every Christmas holidays. We had to go and visit family in the Eastern Cape.
1: In the Eastern Cape. And then Athlone essentially is where your musical journey starts,
11: you can
1: right?
11: say, yeah. And then, Cape Town has this music vibe all over the show. You have it in churches, you have it in the minstrels, you have the, the nachtruppe. But you used to have these bands practicing. The triangles used to practice quite close to about 300 meters from our place.
1: You're talking about the triangles, the band.
11: The triangles with Richard
1: Not the
11: John.
1: Instrument.
11: Richard John Smith was in that band. So, oh man, Jesus.
1: He doesn't like the microphone, actually.
11: I'm actually dancing here, eh?
13: He's an avoider of the microphone.
1: Yeah, no, he just puts his head down and he plays the piano. But now we got you loud and clear. We could have lost you. You work for Telkom. You've been a teacher at a Technicon. You studied computer science at UCT. But music was your calling, clearly.
11: Yeah. I started playing in bands around about 16 years old. I was quite fortunate to bump into kind of relevant people. So I was playing actually bass with Richard Schulder, playing Langarm, Trevor Parker, when I was standard 8.
1: Wow.
11: Yeah. And those guys used to, they liked me because I was cheap labor. They paid me 50 cents a gig.
1: Are you serious now?
11: Yep.
1: But versatile with a big repertoire, I would imagine.
11: Yeah, we were playing
1: at standard 8.
11: Yeah.
1: My goodness.
11: But I was actually in primary school, I was singing in the choir and things like that. So,
13: you know, I think Katin, his gear at school was a guitar bag and a satchel.
1: Mervyn Weedles, okay, talking on his behalf because he just wants to play the music. He doesn't want to give us all of the secrets. But you're a self-taught professional pianist.
11: Yep. Yeah. There wasn't a
1: school to go to.
11: Yeah. When it came to jazz, it didn't exist.
1: Sure.
11: I was actually looking and searching for... So the school was actually the bandstand.
1: Yeah. These days people are flaunting their degrees.
11: Yeah.
1: In music. Can we take that on face value, or does a jazz musician need more than a degree?
11: A musician needs more than a degree. You need to experience. Music is actually a...
1: It's a feeling.
11: Yeah, but you have to live it.
1: Yeah.
11: You're doing an apprenticeship. So, you know, I don't know if you...
1: For all of your life?
11: Yeah.
1: Yeah.
11: So you...
1: But you're getting better all the time.
11: That's what you're trying to achieve.
1: Yeah.
11: Perfection, but you'll never get it.
1: And what are those breakthroughs on that journey? Is it a new sound that you are surprised by, that you can eke out of your instrument?
11: Yeah.
1: Is it that? You find new sounds and you're like, wow, a discovery?
11: It could be sounds, could be rhythms, grooves, whatever. If you're curious, you want to hear new things, and if you're not going to be a square, you're going to try and check out, okay, this sounds different, but let me listen to it a bit.
1: So it's an idea that develops.
11: Yeah.
1: George Werner, Dr. George Werner, it's an honorary doctorate, so he said, please don't mention it too often, and just to pee him off, I'm going to mention it as often as I can, from UCT. I mean, UCT, they know what they're doing, and it's so very deserving in this particular instance. You've played with some of the greats, I think in Cape Town, Munkunku comes to mind, Winston Munkunku Ngozi, Robbie Jansen, the Mukana brothers. Big relationships there with the Nkana brothers, with Sylvia Mdunyelwa, Mama Karp. There was Tandi Klaas, and I love Tandi Klaas, and Errol Alvin Dyers. Donald Jamela, the crazy man. I miss Donald so very much. Does anybody like kind of stand out as something really special in terms of a musical relationship that you've had? All of them do, I'm sure.
11: If I can go chronologically, then I'll start with a guy like Trevor Parker, who actually, when I was a teenager, and then meeting Richard Schulder, and he was one where, for the first time, I noticed that there was actually a thing called, there was actually a logic. He seemed to have logic in the way he played. He knew something. It wasn't just a feeling thing. Then I met Merton Barrow, which was a huge...
1: What's your thing with all of these pianists? You're just talking about pianists.
11: Yeah.
13: Feeding.
11: The piano is actually quite a hip instrument.
15: It still is. It will always be.
11: Yeah, it is a kind of a... Pianists are often organizers because they have the sound of the orchestra.
15: You're saying they pull the strings?
11: Something like that, yeah.
15: And the drums, I guess. So, yeah, it's just piano. But your mom was a piano player, so we can see that little nexus.
11: But I started as a guitarist. I wanted to play head-bashing music. Dun, dun, dun, dun.
15: Smoke on the Water.
11: Actually, Smoke on the Water came after that. Jimi Hendrix. It goes back to the Beatles as well.
15: Please ask your guest who decides on the title on the music piece, because there's no words in the music. Who decides on the title of the song? You decide on the title of the song that comes out of the darkest depths of your soul.
11: You know, sometimes a person might be a composition might start in a dream.
15: I have no doubt. Dreaming
11: something. We were in the car park now. When he dreamt that he rode into a bush across an island, and that bush might have just started the first notes, three notes of a tune. It could have been boof, boof.
15: Wow.
11: And there the tune starts. So...
15: Hold on,
11: so that could be the title. That damn bush.
15: Sometimes I look at the names of songs and I'm like, jeez, man, you guys lack imagination. No. How did you arrive on this one? And it's probably a funny moment. But deeply, when you listen to the music and you're really feeling the music and you're understanding the message, it's an emotional message. You're bearing a whole lot.
11: And then you can also compose a tune and then struggle for months to give it a title.
15: Yeah.
11: And then you might come up with some stupid title.
15: Yeah, Struggle for Months.
11: Yeah.
15: That's the name of the song then. Fiona says, I'm loving this interview. He clearly speaks mainly through his music. Nudge, nudge, wink, wink, Fiona. But that sounds like a really fun encounter, and he's right here in the room with us, Fiona, absolutely. And it is George Werner with a lifetime. And I must talk about young people and all of the time that you've given young people. You creating monsters out there still today, George. What is it about them? I just get the sense that we have an abundance of talent, and I get a sense also that maybe we're not getting a hold of all of them. Fortunately, you got hold of some of them.
11: Look, as I mentioned earlier, Cape Town has this vibe, and our education institutions are not just the formal ones, but the informal ones like churches.
15: Absolutely.
11: You have the Moravian Church, which has a huge brass communities, whatever. The New Apostolic Church, they got their
15: music section.
11: Most
15: churches have a bit of a couple of instruments up front these days.
11: Yeah, and then you have these more charismatic churches with a very groove based Andre Crouch type of. So if I'm going to look for a bass player, it's going to be groove. You know, I might go to one of these churches, whatever. The Klopse, for me, is also quite a huge school. And you, how large are these troops?
15: Thousands.
11: A lot of the kids that came through the Little Giants, who ended up reading music, learning how to read. They've actually gone back and they started teaching these Klopse guys now.
15: Let me drop some names. These names have come through the hands of George Werner, my guest. You may have heard of the superb Sean Ioannis or Sisonke Konte, Benjamin Jafter, Chris Engel, Carlo Fabe, Darren English, Luando Gogwana, and you were in fact honored in 2012 with the South African Association for Jazz Education Distinguished Teacher Award. And there's so very many of them that could maybe owe some gratitude for the time that you've spent and the intervention that you made in their lives.
11: Yeah, the...
15: And the Little Giants is your pet projects. Is it still going? Is it
11: still going?
13: One of them.
15: Over 350 young Cape Townians have gone through
11: 27 years.
15: And are you missing Ezra Ngukana?
11: I miss those guys every day.
15: Who do you miss the most? Ezra? Duke? No, Duke was the mathematics teacher, wasn't
11: he? Yeah. But Ezra was he was a scientist and he was the economist.
15: Crazy family.
11: Yeah, 2 degrees.
15: And Christopher Columbus, you met him?
11: Yeah. And he... this Ray, he's the second eldest. Ray was a copywriter in advertising industry. This Fitzroy.
15: Fitzroy in Ghana?
11: Yeah.
15: I want to go out with a song, which means I am left with maybe a last question. When I read a couple of names, these are the legends of Cape Town. I'm wondering, and I know you're busy with the Khamisa Nights now as well.
11: Yeah.
15: You've got a project happening as well with them that you want to invite us to. Is that correct?
11: Yeah, but you also have the, do you know IMAD?
15: Yes, IMAD. Institute. I'm familiar with IMAD.
11: And we're taking 10 kids to Germany next week. Well, it's now our second collaboration.
15: Yes.
11: With this German school.
13: Just.
11: It's in a town called Zeus. Next year, the Zeus kids come over here.
15: Yes.
11: So we'll have like
15: musical exchange. Great.
11: In fact, if you can recall Wave, at the Wave, we did a finale at the Wave.
15: That's right. That was also a German outfit, yeah.
11: The same collaboration.
15: I got you. Okay, so these kids from Langa, Khayelitsha, Nyanga, Gugulethu, to Delft, Elsie's River, Hanover Park are going to Germany. That's going to be a wonderful experience for them. What are your needs at this moment in time?
11: I could...
15: what, thousands of needs? Tens of thousands of needs?
11: Okay, Mervyn, what do we need?
13: No, it's millions. It's to keep the project going.
15: But you're leaving next week, but you want the project.
13: No. That project is taken care of. Okay, that's taken care of. It's to keep the IMAD
15: this
13: project.
15: This is IMAD
13: going.
15: Specifically, okay? IMAD is the Institute for Music and Indigenous Arts Development.
13: Yeah.
15: Yeah, that would have ongoing needs. Any support from the government, George?
11: We do get a
15: little bit of love.
11: A little bit of love from the Western Cape government.
15: But your track record is there.
11: Yeah.
15: You have delivered. And maybe they can more committedly enable you to deliver more committedly.
11: Correct.
15: That's a nudge, wink, wink.
11: Yeah.
15: MEC McKenzie.
11: The sad thing, they don't understand the need for art education.
15: Yeah.
11: They think that maths and science is the only thing that can save this country. Now, I have a maths and science background. Oh. But without imagination,
15: you're gone.
11: And for me, art.
15: Agreed.
11: Creates imagination.
15: Everything gets better, including the maths. We're going to wrap it up there. So, what's the touch point? How can people be supportive of IMAD or the Little Giants and everything that you do? How do people contact you? Mervyn?
13: We have a website, IMAD website. We have the Little Giants on social media, IMAD on social media.
15: IMAD on social media.
13: IMAD, yes.
15: And you can connect over there. Again, the Institute for Music and Indigenous Arts and active director and teacher. George.
13: They're doing an event tomorrow at Atlin High School at 3 p.m. If anybody is available to pop in, I think it's R100 a ticket.
15: Atlin High, 3 p.m. Okay, let's put it out there and let's hope there's a wonderful response. Unfortunately, we have to wrap it there. I wanted to play some music. But I knew it was going to be a fascinating conversation when eventually he warms up, and he did. Thank you for your time, Dr. Brenner. It's appreciated, not just in the studio, but the time that you're still doing on the Cape Flats.
11: No, thanks, Clarence, for you supported us all these years.
15: It's about you. And he always does that. He's like that. He's modest like that. Got a wrap. News coming from Joburg at 12 o'clock and some more views and news on Monday at 9.
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1: Good afternoon, I'm Bali Dlamini. Police ballistics expert Lawrence Makgotla has been granted bail. The Pretoria Magistrates Court has ruled that Makgotla has shown that his release would not jeopardize or interfere with his upcoming trial. The senior forensic officer was arrested last month on allegations that he tampered with two high-profile murder investigations. One of the cases involves Vereniging engineer Armand Swart, who was killed in an alleged case of mistaken identity. Alfara Moshwana reports.
2: Captain Lawrence Makgotla is accused of being an accessory after the fact in the murder of Vereniging engineer Armand Swart. The state alleges that after receiving ballistic evidence from Swart's murder scene, the senior forensic officer compiled false ballistic findings and weakened the murder investigation. Furthermore, when Makgotla was arrested at his home, police found 43 rounds of live ammunition and 28 ballistic reports in his possession. Delivering his bail judgment, Magistrate Johannes Kruger says there are no suggestions that Makgotla's release on bail would interfere with his upcoming trial.
3: The court is satisfied that the applicant has discharged the onus resting upon him. Accordingly, the applicant is entitled to be released on bail pending the finalization of this matter, subject to suitable conditions to be determined by the court.
2: Makgotla's family and friends filled the public gallery as the court delivered his bail ruling. Alfa Ramshwana, Eyewitness News, Pretoria.
1: Lawyers representing embattled KZN Hawks boss Lesija Senona have highlighted several concerns with the Madlanga Commission ahead of his testimony today. Senona is back in the hot seat and has roped in prominent advocate Dali Mpofu onto his legal team. He is testifying on the multi-million rand Port Shepstone drug theft from the Hawks office, which previous witnesses claim only he had the keys to. Khumutso Modise reports.
4: The Madlanga Commission has spent most of its time this morning being addressed by General Lesija Senona's lawyer, advocate Dali Mpofu. Among Senona's concerns is the Commission's questions that he believes are not relevant according to the terms of reference and some repetitive questions.
5: But more than 50% or even 60% of those questions, you'll find that we actually just refer, the answer is to refer you back to the transcript on many occasions. We do take the point, of course, that since he testified, there has been further evidence around the same issues. So not quibbling with that, but the issues that it's quite oppressive.
4: Senona's lawyers also claim evidence leaders have not furnished them with all the documents that they've requested while preparing for the testimony. Senona's continuing with his testimony this morning. Khumutso Modise, Eyewitness News.
1: Western Cape Premier Alan Wendy says the province is in a long-term recovery phase following the recent devastating storms. Damage assessments now exceed 9 billion rand, with key infrastructure, including bridges, roads, schools and clinics, severely impacted. Wendy says emergency access has largely been restored and about 70% of damaged roads have been reopened. But he says full recovery will take some time, especially in rural areas. Carlo Peterson reports.
6: Western Cape Premier Alan Wendy has urged for patience, saying rebuilding in places like Meyringspoort could take up to 26 months. Infrastructure MEC Tertius Simmers says 19 priority road projects have been identified, with some repairs already underway. Finance MEC Deirdre Bartman says an initial 100 million rand has been set aside for urgent repairs.
7: So we are currently using this year's financial year's budget in order to respond, which will mean that programs will be pushed back. We'll also be lobbying national government to consider self-insurance for sectors.
6: Bartman says many residents and businesses without commercial insurance are struggling to rebuild their lives after the storms. Carlo Peterson, Eyewitness News.
1: The South African Reserve Bank has launched its museum. The public museum is focused on South Africa's economy and financial history. Construction began in 2022, with the bank describing that development as a long-term investment in both its operations as well as public engagement. Reserve Bank Governor Lesija Kganyago says they try to capture everything that the Reserve Bank touches and connects with society.
8: When we first conceptualized the museum, people were thinking, well, we are a reserve bank, so we should have a money museum. But as we were developing the concept, it became clear. South African Reserve Bank has got a huge collection of artwork, and we have had this artwork supporting South African artists.
1: And in Indonesia, government has announced plans to suspend its free meal scheme during holiday periods. That decision follows mass protests in the capital, which condemned wasteful spending. The multi-billion dollar feeding program is one of the president's signature policies, but it has been widely criticized for its high costs. The scheme has been rocked by mass food poisonings and corruption claims since it started in January last year. Kitchens have now been ordered not to serve food in the upcoming holiday period, that's between June the 22nd and July the 13th. The agency said the freeze will also apply on future public and religious holidays as well as the weekends. Gold is trading at $4,164.67 an ounce. The rand is at 16.48 to the dollar, 21.81 to the pound, 18.88 to the euro, and Brent crude oil is at $79.88 a barrel.
9: Well, at this stage, are things looking good in Gauteng? No major delays or accidents have been reported on our highways. However, in the mother city, we have that stationary vehicle on the N1 outbound approaching Platteklof Road, slowing down traffic. Roadworks also causing some delays on the R300 southbound. This is approaching Stellenbosch Arterial.
1: It's a cloudy afternoon in Gauteng today. Temperatures have peaked at highs of between 16 and 19 degrees, while Cape Town is fine with a moderate southeasterly wind and a high of 26 degrees. The top story in EWN this hour, police ballistics expert Lawrence Makgotlwe has been granted bail.
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11: Coming up on the show today is IDAC at war with crime intelligence, the KZN Hawks boss, General Lesetja Senona at the Madlanga Commission, the police ballistics expert granted bail, hundreds gather outside the Zimbabwean consulate in Cape Town, and it's Friday, so sports and good things too. All of that over the next hour.
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11: Good afternoon. Welcome to the Midday Report on 702 and Cape Talk with me, Mandy Wiener. Good to be with you today. Well done, Bafana Bafana, coming out with a draw. What are your thoughts on how that match went? We'll talk about that a bit later on in the sports slot with Tolakele. But give me your thoughts about Coach Bruce and how he approached the game, and if he's still so arrogant or not. Send us a WhatsApp voice note, 072-702-1702, 072-567-1567. We'll bring you some analysis on the standoff or apparent standoff between IDAC in the NPA and crime intelligence in the SAPS. Are they at war or are they not at war? What about the framing of this from Nhlanhla Mkhwanazi and the kinds of war talk and the warnings that he is giving? So if you've missed this whole story, I'll give you the Twitter version. So the rundown is the head of crime intelligence, General Khumalo, got a phone call ostensibly from an investigator at IDAC saying, hey, you need to show yourself at the Brooklyn police station because we're going to arrest you. And then he arrived there with Nhlanhla Mkhwanazi and there was no one there from IDAC. So he phoned this investigator from IDAC and said, what's the story? And the investigator apparently said to him, no, we're not arresting you anymore by executive decision. IDAC denies formally that this was ever the case and that they were going to arrest him. So Nhlanhla Mkhwanazi spoke to the media. He spoke to Ziyanda Ngobo from Newsroom Africa and said this is a war between IDAC because they were apparently going to arrest IDAC people and were investigating them. But he says, no, there was never an arrest and there's no investigation either. So my concern is that on the one side, you've got somebody like Andrea Johnson, who is not very media friendly. I have known her for a very long time. She's very principled. She's got a lot of integrity, but the public don't necessarily like her. And then you've got Nhlanhla Mgwanazi, who really knows how to get the public on his side. And he was the catalyst for the Madlanga Commission. So his intentions are well and good. And you've got both these sides playing against each other, potentially. And my concern is that we are so quick to cast people as heroes and villains. And I've been saying from the outset, we need to be very careful of casting people as heroes and villains when it comes to this, because they can both be heroes. They could both be villains. We don't know. It's a lot more complex than that. And I was saying to Clement Magnatella on 702 a bit earlier that I was outside Jacob Zuma's house in Forest Town that day when the Scorpions and the VIP police had a showdown. And we were so worried about bloodshed and law enforcement agencies opening fire on each other. It's a very, very scary place to be as a country. So we need to really be careful about law enforcement agencies being abused for personal political gain. Anyway, that's my two cents worth. I'd love to hear from you what your thoughts are on it. I agree with Clement, though. I would like to see an interview from Andrea Johnson, and she should come out and tell us what's what the story is from their side, or the NDPP. He knows how to use the media very well, so he should tell us as well. Anyway, so let's go to the Madlanga Commission first, because the Hawks boss from KwaZulu-Natal, Lesetsha Senona, has returned to the witness stand. Remember, he is at the center of this Port Shepstone drug theft, a potential meeting with Kat Matlala as well. So very anticipated his return to the Madlanga Commission. Khumotso Modise, EWN reporter, following that for us. Khumotso, good afternoon to you. Thanks very much for your time today. Take us through some of this evidence of the KZN Hawks boss.
12: Good afternoon, Mandy. So the first part of today really was dominated by a new addition to General Senona's legal team. Advocate Dalimpofu has been roped in onto Senona's legal team, and he addressed the commission on some concerns that the general has. And really chief among those concerns is that the commission must stay within its scope and terms of reference when questioning Senona. We also heard from Advocate Mbofu that Senona's got an issue with some of the repetitive questions that he's been asked. Now, you know, this was bound to happen in terms

0: cited in the record. So that was the first part of this morning's testimony. However, eventually, after we heard that the submissions made by Advocate Dalimpofu and the Commission dealt with those, it was now time for General Sinona to resume his testimony. And Mandy, I must say that this is a much anticipated testimony because of everything that we've heard since he stepped down from the witness stand in January. And he's come onto the witness stand today really visibly emotional, beginning his testimony by highlighting what he claims, or how he claims he was victimized upon his suspension. He was suspended from his position, and he says on that day he was suspended at gunpoint with police officers who were armed, telling him to leave his state gadgets as well as documents that he says were important for him to prepare for his testimony and his disciplinary proceedings. He's painted a picture of himself being a victim in all of this, particularly saying that even after that, it was so heavy on his heart that he had to be hospitalized after his suspension. But he's also gone into some of the additional testimony that we've heard. For example, you may remember the testimony of Warrant Officer Carl Sander, a man that seems to have won the hearts of many South Africans, Mandy. And we know that from the drive that was there to replace his coffee machine, he claims was stolen as part of the victimization against him. Now, General Sinona has responded to that, saying that Carl Sander has misled the nation and misled the commission, saying and denying that he's been victimized at all, and denying that Carl Sander had been moved from the unit that he was working in because he was stepping on toes in his narcotic investigations. So that's really where we are currently with General Sinona's testimony.
1: Khumotso, thank you so much. Khumotso Modise, EWN reporter at the Madlanga Commission. Let's listen in live now to that testimony, and this feed is courtesy of Newsroom Africa.
2: You know, you are given the substance of what you will be questioned on, but the actual detail, as I look at this document, for example, I recall something that somebody said. I may be the only person who recalls it. And then I ask you to clarify that issue. So there, I don't see why you would say, oh, but it's not in a 10-6. So I just wanted to clarify that.
3: Commissioner, I was just putting on record, but I'm going to respond to the Commissioner's clarity-seeking question. Yes. It's just certain things need to be placed on record. I was legally advised that the Commission findings might be put on review. Hence, I'm putting certain things.
4: I already saw that from Mr. Mpofu's opening remarks.
3: Yeah, so hence, I want to put it on record because it might come back and say, why you never said 1, 2, 3. But to respond to your clarity-seeking question, Commissioner, I want to indicate that in the execution of our duties as members of the South African Police Services, yes, there are instances where you find out that a person who lodged a complaint, you can't find him. There are instances whereby people report things on an anonymity basis, like your so-called whistleblower. So what you are saying, if you say somebody said that, I won't say it is incorrect or correct, but there is a probability.
2: In fact, I'm reminded by my co-commissioner that in the very document that you say you signed, the information note on 1082, paragraph 2.2. 1082, paragraph 2.2. 1082. Also, the information notes are similar. The other one is from February, the other one is from October. So even if you look at the October one on 1088, you will find that. Yeah.
3: Yeah. Hence, Commissioner, I said, I didn't have access before I come here with this thing. So I'm going there to have a look. And my response was, it happens sometimes that you don't happen to find the complainant, because when you are doing your investigation, there are instances where the complainant must clarify certain things for you in order to continue. Sometimes you don't find this complainant, and then there are issues that relate to the so-called whistleblowers. So
1: General Senona there giving evidence at the Madlanga Commission, the KwaZulu-Natal Hawks boss, under cross-examination there from the commission.

0: So that's what's happening at the Madlunga Commission. Thank you to Newsroom Africa for that feed. And then, you know, there's always these kind of side shows that are happening at the same time. And another one of those is the police ballistics expert, Lawrence Mokgotlwe, being granted bail today. He appeared in the Pretoria Magistrates Court. Remember, he was arrested last month on the allegations that he tampered with two of the high-profile murder investigations that have been discussed at the Madlunga Commission. So let's unpack that now with Alpha Ramashwana, EWN reporter. Alpha, good afternoon to you. Thanks very much for your time. Tell us about this bail decision today.
1: Good afternoon, Mandy. Captain Lawrence Mokgotlwe, a senior forensic expert with the South African Police Service, has been granted 15,000 rand bail by the Pretoria Magistrates Court today, almost a month after he was arrested. He was arrested following shortly after his evidence at the Madlunga Commission of Inquiry, where he was being questioned about his involvement in sabotaging the murder investigation of Sir Eniging engineer Armand Swart. So you remember that Armand Swart was killed in a case of mistaken identity. And it emerged later that the ballistic evidence and firearm evidence were sabotaged. And it's alleged that Captain Mokgotlwe is one of those who sabotaged the firearm evidence on that day. We have heard evidence presented during his bail application, which suggests that Mokgotlwe provided false and misleading ballistic evidence in the case of Armand Swart, and that weakened the case significantly, and that is why he had found himself behind bars. But today the magistrate in the Pretoria Magistrates Court has ruled that Mokgotlwe's release on bail would not interfere with his upcoming trial. He's been ordered not to speak to any of the witnesses that testified, and so he's now walking free. 15,000 rand bail has been granted. Let's take a listen to Magistrate Johannes Kruger delivering the bail ruling today.
2: The concerns raised by the investigating officer were duly considered. However, the court is not persuaded that such concerns constitute compelling or real reasons to refuse bail. To the extent that any may exist, such risk can adequately be addressed through the imposition of appropriate and stringent bail conditions. The court is therefore satisfied that the interests of justice do not require the continued detention of the applicant. On the contrary, there are no substantial grounds upon which bail should be refused. Having carefully considered all the evidence presented before this court, the contents of the affidavit, the oral evidence, the relevant case law such as S versus Bronco 2002 brackets 1 SACR 531 brackets W, and the applicable provisions in the Criminal Procedure Act, the court is satisfied that the applicant has discharged the onus resting upon him. Accordingly, the applicant is entitled to be released on bail pending the finalization of this matter, subject to suitable conditions to be determined by the court.
0: Judge Johannes Kruger handing down that bail judgment. Thank you very much to Alpha Ramashwana for that.
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12: Today, Mandy is nominated in Pretoria on this sunny Friday. Yeah, just to make my opinion on the antics between SAPS, Top Brass, and IDEC. I think that Andrea Johnson has got something to do with this. But I've listened to the general and Nhlanhla Mkhwanazi's brief interview with various medias. I think there's a gentleman that he says he called Dumisani Khumalo Peruman. I think they need to also find out what was the reason for going after Dumisani Khumalo. So yeah, very interesting.
0: Yeah, look, I think I agree with you, and this is Clement's argument as well, that I think Andrea Johnson needs to do an interview, and I think that, or Annie Mutibi, potentially, the NDPP, just to explain what actually happened here, to gain control of that narrative. On the WhatsApp line, Mandy, on the IDAC head, why is it difficult to be critical of someone who is not acting as a leader should just because you know her personally? But that's not fair, because you are too critical to those you don't know personally. I'm merely saying that I happen to know her. I have experience of her character, so I'm trying to give you some insight into what my experience of her character has been. I do not know General Mkhwanazi personally, so I can't give you insight into his character, unfortunately, but I can tell you what my experience has told me about Andrea Johnson, and that is she is very principled and has a lot of integrity, and because she doesn't do a lot of media interviews, people may not know that, so that's why. And then Mandy, sadly, intelligence with the SA government at all levels is an oxymoron. Corruption is the crisis within SA government at every level, as is evidenced by the Mahlanga, Zondo, and countless other commissions. Well, let's get into this now with Andy Mashaile, who's a security strategist, to explain to us, is IDAC at war with crime intelligence, or is it being manufactured? What is the purpose of this, and how deeply factionalized is law enforcement? Andy, good afternoon to you. Thank you very much for your time. What do you make of the standoff we're now seeing between Nhlanhla Mkhwanazi, crime intelligence, and IDAC?
13: Mandy, good afternoon to you and the magnificent production crew keeping the show up. IDEC is fighting amongst itself. There are two factions. When I analyzed the pattern from the arrest of Dumisani Khumalo last year, leading up to the drama and the circus that we saw yesterday unfolding next to Brooklyn Police Station or at Brooklyn Police Station. My analysis of the sequence of events reveals a number of things. One, the people would be taking instructions from various commanders or leaders, if it were, inside IDEC, others being instructed to call Mandy to present herself at Brooklyn Police Station, and others calling Andy to say, please don't come. Two different instructions. If this is really what happened, I'm interested in the facts of the situation. But doing a first level analysis, Mandy, I can tell, you can tell that IDEC is fighting amongst itself, and it comes out very clearly in who their targets are. When you look at the arrest of Dumisani Khumalo for employment of a civilian from outside SAPS into whatever ranked position, and him being arrested, spending time in jail, and you look at Andrea Johnson sitting on the panel as we had her admit to that before the ad hoc committee, and you as an analyst and a strategic analyst for that matter, and then you ask yourself, because there are two human resources matters involved, why is Andrea Johnson not being arrested for sitting on the panel that ensured that the husband becomes part and parcel of IDEC? So you are seeing an organization that's imploding for the want of a better word, but unfortunately affects the integrity of the Office of the National Director of Public Prosecutions and NPA itself.
0: Andy, what is the risk and the concern? Because we've seen this movie before in South Africa where you have two law enforcement agencies at war with each other. What is the risk of that?
13: One, eroding the last bit of trust within the criminal justice system, particularly NPA. And remember, Mandy, people in the streets where you and I grew up, be it Alex, be it Sibukeng, be it Kayaletu, be it Mahikeng, the people in the streets have long said there is something wrong with NPA, particularly your prosecutors. Now, when these things that happened yesterday come out to play in the minds of the public, and many of those members of the public or community would turn around and look at you and I, Mandy, and say, we told you, you've been analyzing, Mandy, you've been talking about this, but we have always known that there are serious problems within NPA, and the risk is eroding the reputation of the head of NPA, which is Advocate Andy Mutibi, bringing his office into disrepute. Secondly, another risk would be not taking NPA through IDEC very seriously, and also creating lack of respect for the processes that unfold in the investigations of crime, of corruption, as IDEC's mandate is to go after corruption. Yes.
0: Andy, thank you so much. Andy Mashile, security strategist, speaking to us there about this apparent standoff between IDEC and crime intelligence. 12:30, time for Eyewitness News headlines.
11: Thanks, Mandy. Good afternoon. Lawyers for two top crime intelligence officers have described a so-called failed arrest operation by the investigating directorate against corruption as deplorable. Yesterday, crime intelligence head Dumisani Khumalo and intelligence analysis chief Nozipho Madondo were at the center of that controversy. Khumalo and Madondo say IDEC officials told them arrest warrants had been issued and ordered them to surrender at the Brooklyn police station. The generals arrived with legal representation, but they say IDEC officials failed to show. Police ballistics expert Lawrence Makgotla has been granted bail today. The Pretoria Magistrates Court has ruled that Makgotla has shown during his bail application that his release would not jeopardize his upcoming trial. The senior forensic officer was arrested last month on allegations that he tampered with two high-profile murder investigations. And an Elsis River crime activist has raised concerns about what he describes as a growing culture of residents running towards gunfire instead of seeking safety. A warning message circulated on a community WhatsApp group yesterday urged residents to remain indoors and avoid certain parts of that area. That message was shared following an alleged smash and grab incident that claimed the life of an EMS worker. Well, those are the headlines. This EWN and more at 1 or as it happens.
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15: Good afternoon, I'm Lennox Wasara. We start with the Springboks that open their campaign in the international window tomorrow. Siya Kolisi leading the side against the Barbarians in Gqeberha at 3 o'clock before that South Africa's A side face Zimbabwe in the curtain raiser at midday. Now tonight in Dublin, the Bulls go and hunt for their first ever URC title when they face Leinster at 8:30. Destiny is firmly in their own hands there. And back to the FIFA World Cup, where Bafana Bafana will be without Tebogo Mokoena for Thursday's must-win Group A clash against South Korea. The striker who scored the equalizer against Czechia last night was shown a second yellow card and is suspended. However, South Africa got a boost this morning. Mexico did them a bit of a favor They were managed to beat South Korea 1-0. Overnight in Group A, Canada were ruthless, hammering Qatar 6-0. But certainly a win that came at a cost, as midfielder Cornet suffered a broken leg in that encounter. And in Group B, a dramatic collapse for Bosnia-Herzegovina, who were reduced to 10 men and conceded 4 goals in the last 60 minutes as Switzerland ran in 4 goals to 1 in that encounter. And tonight's fixtures will see the USA take on Australia, and Scotland will face Morocco in the midnight encounter. Then in the early morning encounter, look out for Brazil, who will meet with Haiti at 2:30, and Turkey will battle Paraguay at 5 a.m. To the Women's T20 World Cup, where West Indies bounced back and they certainly managed to hand Scotland their first defeat of the tournament, winning that encounter by 7 runs. Tonight, Ireland face New Zealand. Both sides still searching for a first win in that competition. And away from the World Cup to a live encounter now, Australia posted 196 for 5 in their innings. That's against Bangladesh, meaning that the Tigers need 197 to win from 20 overs of play. To MotoGP, which is out in Czechia this weekend, Marco Bezzecchi is looking to extend his 20-point lead at the top of the Riders' Championship. And lastly, in tennis at the Queen's Club, the men's singles quarterfinals are upon us. First up, Dimonor against Nakashima. And the other matches will see Ferry meet with Serendolo and Paul take on Davidovich for Kina. Lennox Wasara, Eyewitness News Sport.
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16: Well, at this stage, if you're traveling through Devlin heading towards El Dorado Park, you can expect delays on the Golden Highway. That's between the N1 and the N12. Also slow-moving traffic. That's heavy heading in and out of the Joburg CBD. That's in the Mayfair area on Main Reef Road between Nazareth Road and the M2. Otherwise, the Mother City, there's that broken down vehicle on the N1 outgoing approaching Blakkenhoff Road, slowing down traffic. Also, a stationary vehicle on the N1 incoming. If you come across any other traffic issues, kindly WhatsApp us on 072-702-1702.
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21: I listen to some soccer fans all the time. They say the national team has to play Kasi football. Kasi football is what we always see during the holidays played at our local fields and all that. very boring football. People sleep on the ground and dilly-dally with the ball and make all the tricks that you can get them into a market theater. Football in the World Cup is different. You play according to the coach and you use your skill to move forward and to score goals. That's it. Thank you.
0: Yeah, I have to agree with all of that. I think what people just want is more offensive aggression. We have not got like a strong attacking lineup at all. It's absent. And I think that's what people want to see. They don't want to see this park the bus defensive nonsense. And that's what's lacking. I think that's why there's so much reference to Kasi football. But that's great analysis. Thank you so much for that. On the WhatsApp line, hi, Bo, Mandy, Job. I've listened to you for an awfully long time, but never have I heard you prefix and decorate the subject's personality before you report any news on them. Andy Mashele just said the unspoken. Why is Andrea Johnson not arrested for sitting in on a panel that interviewed her husband for a job as a sleeper? General Kumalo did way less than the principled New Age Mama Winnie. That's from Job Soprano. And then Tobela Mandy and the team, Mkwanazi mentioned Malema and Khan. Malema praised Johnson and compared her to Winnie Mandela. Only time will tell, as dots are definitely connecting itself. Look, I'm not a stenographer, so I have to be fair, but I also have to give you my insight. I've been a journalist for 2 decades, so I can tell you what my experience of a person has been. Doesn't mean that, you know, she's a hero. It doesn't mean that she, you know, she isn't flawed. I'm just telling you what my experience has been, and you can use that for whatever you like. But I'm certainly not a stenographer. I'm not going to sit here and just read you the facts of a story. Otherwise, what would be the point?
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0: Let's shift focus now and go to Cape Town, where hundreds of Zimbabwean nationals are camping outside the consulate. They're waiting for assistance to return home. Many say they are fleeing xenophobic threats, job losses, documentation challenges as well. And we've seen the situation in Durban with Malawians, and now we're seeing the situation in Cape Town. Our reporter Carlo Peterson is on the ground for us. Carlo, good afternoon to you. Thanks very much for your time today. Tell us what exactly is happening where you are.
1: Good afternoon, Mandy. Yes, so I'm outside the Zimbabwe consulate here in Cape Town, where earlier we could see them loading a bus with their luggage, blankets, and other belongings before a group of them actually boarded that bus to be carted back to their home country. Some of the people that we've spoken to here today say they've been sleeping on the pavement outside the Zimbabwe consulate since midweek. Many of them were reluctant to speak to us. Others said they're fleeing because they fear they have growing fears of xenophobia and intimidation in their communities. But we did speak to one Zimbabwean national, Decide Chakwesha, who is documented. He's been working in Cape Town since 2011. He says he's been living in the Jaroslawo informal settlement. And he spoke to us about some of the challenges his compatriots have been facing. He says that it's largely due to documentation, which has left them vulnerable. He says a lot of them have made attempts to renew the asylum permits at Home Affairs, but have failed to do so, and this has put their jobs at risk. A Zimbabwean national assisting the site says that roughly 300 people, Zimbabwean nationals, have approached the consulate now this week, and they are being now, transport has been arranged for them to return to Zimbabwe. I haven't got any official comment from the Zimbabwean embassy yet. I have made inquiries. I'm waiting for them to get back to me just to get an official voice. But it seems like on the ground, these nationals, Zimbabwean nationals, are leaving because they fear that looming deadline that's been set by the illegal immigration civic right. movement march in March for the 30th of June. And that's why they are leaving because they fear those anti-immigration protests.
0: Carlo, thank you very much. Carlo Peterson, EWN reporter on the ground there in Cape Town, where hundreds of Zimbabwean nationals are camped outside the country's consulate waiting for assistance. At the same time, the Parliamentary Committee on International Relations has received a briefing on the African Union reforms and South Africa's role in advancing continental governance. The chairperson of the Portfolio Committee saying that the meetings have been attended by various people, and let's find out what happened. Babalo Ndenze, EWN reporter, on that one for us. Babalo, good afternoon to you. Thanks very much for your time. Tell us about this briefing on AU reforms.
2: Yes, indeed, Mandy. There was a briefing which was, you know, held by the International Relations Department to the Portfolio Committee, where they were given a brief on, you know, the AU's 50-year strategic blueprint, which is Vision 2063, as well as these other reforms that are contained in the 2063 strategy. And, you know, some of the issues that came out of that briefing was how it's just, you know, a few countries that are contributing towards the EU. There are a lot of defaulters. And, you know, just to give you a sense of these funding challenges, there are six countries who are contributing, which make up 46% of the AU's, and the AU has 55 member states. So these countries are South Africa, Egypt, Angola, Morocco, Nigeria, and Algeria. And they account for 46% of all these funds, which is a major challenge for the AU, you know, in terms of meeting this, you know, the strategy or these targets that it's set to transform the continent and to reform the African Union, you know, as an organization. So the discussions to touch on these major issues, especially, you know, on the funding issue, but the members of the committee calling on, you know, the AU itself to be not too lenient on non-payment, because these goals can't be achieved. You know, these 2063 agenda goals can't be achieved when so many member states are not contributing to the EU, as well as the AU, I beg your pardon, as well as the AU's, peace fund. Suprema Omapilo, the member, the chairperson of the committee, also touching on this issue, you know, also touching on, you know, current developments that are happening here in South Africa, you know, these tensions that are related to undocumented migrants, you know, there are, you know, also reports of, you know, xenophobia. He's also, you know, quite unhappy about the use of this phrase, especially in the meeting and in their discussions as the International Relations Committee. And, you know, he says that it's a migration challenge, and there are tensions happening all over the world, even in Europe and, you know, in some parts of, you know, South America, Asia, he says, and it's not a unique South African problem. And he's saying that, you know, the kind of narrative that comes out of the South African government should also be looked into, and we need to phrase, you know, everything that we say about this challenge quite carefully. He says that the negative perceptions about the country internationally are having an adverse effect on the country's investment potential. So there are also, you know, concerns about, you know, not just, you know, local or continental investment, but international, you know, foreign direct investment as well, Mandy. But take a look at the suggestion or what he said to members, you know, during that committee meeting on this issue of tensions in the country.
4: Based on the developments now, and some members have spoken about this matter earlier, I'll just request honorable members not to use the word xenophobia when we debate these matters of tensions and frictions, which are a consequence of challenges around immigration, which is a consequence of the levels of poverty and unemployment broadly in the African continent, particularly in SADC. So we have an immigration problem, not a xenophobic problem, just to correct some of the members who spoke earlier on.
0: Interesting. Language, so important. Babalo and Denze, thank you very much for that.
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24: Good afternoon, Mandy. Good afternoon. My name is Sam from Sebokeng. Can you explain to some of us what is this IDEC and what is its mandate? What is IDEC and what is its mandate? Please, some of us are lost in terms of where to place IDEC in the jigsaw puzzle. Please, Mandy.
25: Good day, Mandy. Good day to you and your team. Mandy, just because you know Andrea and you think that she's principal, she could be principal to you. She could be principal to you because she sees that you are a journalist. Just because you know her doesn't necessarily mean that she's that you know that she's principled doesn't mean that she's principled to everyone. What did she do with the husband's thing there? When she sat on the committee, knowing very well that that committee is going to appoint the husband. Is that principle? Is that principle, Mandy?
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0: Tholakele Mganga joining us in the studio today. Welcome. I think, obviously, let's start with Bafana Bafana. Hugo Broos is drawing fire from many people for his comments that he made. Let me read you this message. Hi there. Do Bafana know that the goalie saves goals? He doesn't score them. The goalie gets more passes and chances to score a goal than any of our forwards. Last night, on many occasions, they were in the goal mouth and the ball ended up back with our goalie. So we make all the ground and then it gets passed straight back to the opposition, can score. That sips. I mean, I did definitely notice this. I was screaming at the TV.
27: I think sometimes there we forget that when it comes to Bafana Bafana, guys, unfortunately, we can't buy strikers and attackers. And it is a department that has been lacking for years and years. We've had coaches come and go to tell us that creatively we have an issue. And more importantly, when we create the chances, we don't have a clinical striker to take advantage of those chances. We dominated possession, but it means nothing when we don't do anything with it. I think the major positive that Coach Hugo Broos will take from especially the second half of yesterday's second half is how once he introduced Rilem Fugeng in, it created a more creative South Africa where they were able to kind of take their chances, they were able to create more. And we are possibly facing the second toughest opponent in the group in terms of South Korea when we play them on Thursday. But in order for, even if we don't qualify, I think we just want the team to play the way they've gotten a lot of us to support them. And that's just go out on the attack and make sure that they impress. So I think Coach Hugo has to take from yesterday's performance, the introduction of Relay has done really well to make sure that they are creating chances and he needs to build on that. Debza, it was an emotional night for Teboho Mokoena. We saw him crying during the national anthem.
0: He said he was thinking about his grandfather.
27: Yes, and can you imagine the pressure of having to score in like the 80th minute? If you miss that penalty, you know that for a whole week, the whole nation is once again talking negatively about you. So for him to be able to handle that pressure is quite impressive. So we live in the hope.
0: We live in the hope. Listen, speaking of the hope, the women at the T20 World Cup are not making things easy for themselves.
27: We live in the hope. Eh?
0: We live in the hope.
27: Yo, it's a lot of hoping at World Cups over the last 2 weeks. Look, Australia, it was, we always knew that opener was going to be difficult. And then against Pakistan, I don't know what they were thinking, but to have your opponents 50 for the loss of 8, it really should be easy for you once you get to that point and say, we can see it out and we can win comfortably. But now it doesn't get any harder than taking on India. And India, who a few months ago, you played in a T20 World Cup final, and we know how that didn't exactly work out in our favor. And it is tough in Group A because it's only the top two that advance. If you're going to lose to Australia, then unfortunately you're going to have to beat India. You have to be top of your game. Captain Laura Voutvad, guys, she plays well, but she cannot be the only one that's constantly performing with the bat. Anari Dirksen did really well in terms of supporting her, but the rest of the batting lineup truly has to show off. And the bowlers, death bowling has always been an issue, whether it's the men or the women. Now they have to be clinical. There's no room for error. For all of the praise that we've given the team for reaching two successive finals, the third one will not be possible if you're not actually showing off your talent against the big teams.
0: Speaking of finals, very quickly, URC final this
27: weekend. We're very busy this weekend, hey? Yes, it's the Bulls up against Leinster. Do we as South Africans, like, are we happy no matter who wins? Because remember that with Leinster, Jacques Nienaba will be a champion, but also it's a South African franchise. But definitely the Irish side are favourites to win that trophy. Johan Ackermann has done a really good job to turn things around at the Bulls, because when he took over from Jake White, they were struggling for wins. They didn't seem to have an identity. So the fact that they're sitting here with the possibility of winning this trophy, it's great for them. And even if they lose, it's still a good season.
0: Tolokele, thank you so much. Lots of sport to keep you busy this weekend.
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17: 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And this is probably the most dangerous component. Mm-hmm. 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And really what you need to understand is that it's not one person sending up random messages. Yeah. These are really organized syndicates with scripts, teams of operators, and they know the psychological weapons to deploy.
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29: What's happening, 702 in Cape Talk fam? Brent Lindeke here with your Feel Good Friday feels, reminding us once again that South Africans really do show up and inspire every single day. First up, award-winning chef Chantal Dartnell has been awarded one of France's highest national honors, being named a Chevalier de l'Ordre National de Mérite. I hope I said that right. It's an incredible recognition of a career that has seen her showcase South African creativity, ingredients, and storytelling through food. First at Restaurant Mosaic here in Pretoria, and now at her chateau in France. But what I love most about Chantal's response is that she didn't see this as an individual achievement. She dedicated the honor to her family, her team, the producers, and everyone who's been part of the journey. That's you, South Africa. Congratulations, Chantal. We're incredibly proud of you. Next up, last week on Good Things Guy, we shared the heartbreaking story of Husky Heaven Rescue, a shelter caring for almost 100 dogs that had completely run out of food and desperately needed help. And South Africa did what South Africans do best. People stepped up. Within 48 hours, thanks to South Africans who saw the plea, the shelter received a donation of over 200 bags of dog food, enough to fill those empty shelves and bring huge relief to the team caring for these animals. The co-founder of Husky Heaven Rescue said the kindness left her in tears, with messages, visitors and donations pouring in from people who simply wanted to help. Finally, we are heading to the heart of Johannesburg with Josie My Josie for a story about reclaiming a city and celebrating community. Main Street Sundays is back after its incredible debut, where more than 5,000 people came together to experience Joburg in a completely different way. For one day, the cars move aside and the people take center stage. Families can walk, children can play, artists can create, and cyclists can ride in the streets, and strangers can reconnect with the city they call home. The event transforms Main Street in Marshalltown into a giant celebration of everything that makes Johannesburg special, from food and music to art, creativity, and connection. Cities are not just made of buildings and roads. They are made of people. And when we open our streets to each other, we open the door to possibility. That's it for your Feel Good Friday. This week's Good Things. And you can find more good things on www.goodthingsguy.com. As I say every Friday, wishing you only good things.
0: Only good things. Brent Lindeku, the Good Things Guy. And Main Street Sunday sounds amazing. I'm super keen to go and check it out. So if you're around and you want to go see what the Joburg CBD looks like, please go and have a look at Josie My Josie. Main Street Sundays, it's such a vibe. It's a great way to get into the city. And Kenny, of course, will be broadcasting from there on the weekend as well. Well, thank you so much for listening. It is 1 o'clock, time for Eyewitness News.
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2: The KZN Hawks boss appears at the Madlanga Commission, and is crime intelligence being targeted by NPA investigators? Good afternoon, I'm Wesley Peterson. Tainted KZN Hawks boss Lesecha Sunona has told the Madlanga Commission he was taken out of his office at gunpoint upon his suspension. Sunona has returned to the hot seat at the commission to continue with his testimony. He's been placed at the center of several controversies, including the multi-million rand drug theft from Hawks post-Shepston offices and the alleged victimization of a senior narcotics investigator, Carl Sander. A visibly emotional Sunona has told the commission about his suspension, claiming when he was when his state gadgets were taken, important documents were also taken from him.
10: I was taken out of my office like somebody, I don't know, for lack of a better word, like a dog. And that thing is still a pain, yeah. And it cost me to lie in hospital for 2 weeks. Now, I'm telling the commission here to show certain implication. I'm not requesting for any mercy, but I want to assist this commission.
2: At the same time, lawyers for crime intelligence head Dumisani Khumalo and intelligence analysis chief Nosipho Madondo have condemned the investigating directorate against corruption for a failed arrest operation they describe as deplorable and contemptuous. Nkosikona Malinga Mnisi reports.
14: Khumalo and Madondo say IDAC officials told them arrest warrants had been issued and ordered them to surrender at Brooklyn Police Station with overnight bags. The generals arrived with legal representation, but IDAC officials reportedly failed to show up. Senior IDAC investigator Dylan Perumal allegedly later told them senior management had ordered the arrests not to proceed. Khumalo's legal team argue that IDAC has shown disregard for constitutional principles and is using prosecutorial powers to settle political scores. Their statement highlights Section 179 of the Constitution, which requires prosecutorial independence without fear, favor, or prejudice. The lawyers claim IDAC's actions have already caused reputational damage, emotional trauma, and professional prejudice, effectively condemning their clients in the court of public opinion before any trial. They further warned that IDAC's pursuit of high-profile cases for publicity risks undermining public confidence in the justice system. They've also called on the National Director of Public Prosecutions to intervene, review IDAC's conduct, and ensure that prosecutorial decisions are made fairly and independently. In closing, the General's legal team reserved their right to seek recourse for what they describe as an abuse of power and miscarriage of justice. KZN Police Chief Ndlandla Mkhwanazi also appeared at the station, alleging he too was meant to be handcuffed in what he calls a preemptive move after claims the generals wanted to arrest IDAC officials. Or see Khona Malingamnisi Eyewitness News.
2: Police ballistics expert Lawrence Mahotlwe has been granted bail. The Pretoria Magistrates Court has ruled Mahotlwe has shown that his release would not jeopardize or interfere with his upcoming trial. The senior forensics officer was arrested last month on allegations that he tampered with two high-profile murder investigations. One of the cases involves Vereniging engineer Armand Swart, who was killed in an alleged case of mistaken identity. Alpha Ramoshwana has details.
4: Captain Lawrence Mahotlwe is accused of being an accessory after the fact in the murder of Vereniging engineer Armand Swart. The state alleges that after receiving ballistic evidence from Swart's murder scene, the senior forensic officer compiled false ballistic findings and weakened the murder investigation. Furthermore, when Mahotlwe was arrested at his home, police found 43 rounds of live ammunition and 28 ballistic reports in his possession. Delivering his bail judgment, Magistrate Johannes Kruger says there are no suggestions that Mahotlwe's release on bail would interfere with his upcoming trial.
15: The court is satisfied that the applicant has discharged the onus resting upon him. Accordingly, the applicant is entitled to be released on bail pending the finalization of this matter, subject to suitable conditions to be determined by the court.
4: Mahotlwe's family and friends filled the public gallery as the court delivered his bail ruling. Alpha Ramshwana, Eyewitness News, Pretoria.
2: The South African Reserve Bank has launched its museum. The public museum is focused on South Africa's economic and financial history. Construction began in 2022, with the bank describing the development as a long-term investment in both its operations and public engagement. Governor Lesetja Ganyaho.
4: Captain Lawrence Mahotlwe is accused of being an...
18: When we first conceptualized the museum, people were thinking, well, we are a reserve bank, so we should have a money museum. But as we were developing the concept, it became clear. South African Reserve Bank has got a huge collection of artwork, and we have had this artwork supporting South African artists. We tried to capture everything that the Reserve Bank actually touches and connects with society.
2: Gold's at $4,152.95 an ounce, the rand 16.49 to the dollar, 21.81 to the pound, 18.90 to the euro. Brent crude $79.56 a barrel. In traffic in Cape Farms at Brakkefontein Road and the R27, there's been an accident involving three vehicles, so please approach with caution. Defective traffic lights in Ottery at Woodlands and Ottery Road. Roadworks on the R300 south in the right lane before Stellenbosch Arterial and on Nelson Mandela Boulevard incoming in the left lane before Strand Street. Cape Town weather today, clear skies with a light easterly breeze and a high of 26. The top story this hour, tainted KZN Hawks boss Lesetja Sonona has told the Madlanga Commission he was taken out of his office at gunpoint upon his suspension.
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23: It's 7 minutes past one. Great to have you with us for the Friday edition of the show, and looking forward to rounding up the working week with you this afternoon. Thank you so much for choosing 5, 6, 7 between now and 3. We're going to start on the couch with the story of a young athlete with big dreams and big potential. She's a rising star in the field of sprint canoeing, still in high school, but some very big plans for the future. She'll be my guest on the couch in a couple of minutes from now. After that, at 1:30, we'll award the prizes in this week's Sound Wheel Challenge. If you We've already cracked the clues. Be ready to dial just after 1:30. And then it's a combined book club and movie club today. We're going to be talking to both Stair Kennicor and Exclusive Books about some of the big new releases that will keep the family entertained in the coming school holidays. After two, it's health and wellness and a focus on sleep today as we take a look at the hidden cost of not getting enough good quality sleep. The final half hour is all about your entertainment options for the week ahead. And we have a surprise new contributor to introduce you today on the movie side. If you want to know where to go to hear some live music, what to watch on the big screen and on the small screen, as well as at the major theatres, make sure you're listening between 2:30 and 3. 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
23: Well, in keeping with our Youth Month focus, we are finishing the week in conversation with an athlete who is still in high school, but already making waves in her sport of canoe racing, sprint canoe racing in particular. Her name is Bella Stradom. She is a learner at Fishhook High School. She's still only 16 years old, but she's already been selected to represent South Africa at three international championships in the coming year. Pretty good all round, but particularly good for somebody who only really took up the sport less than 2 years ago. It's quite an astonishing story. And Bella, I'm looking forward to sharing it with the audience. Thanks for coming in.
25: No problem. I'm happy to be here.
23: How did you first get introduced to paddling?
25: Okay, so I started life saving as an under 15.
23: Okay.
25: And I just I don't know. I decided that I wanted to get better at paddling after doing the one freedom paddle race, I think, in 2024.
23: Okay.
25: So then I went and I started training at the FLE, which is Zand FLE in Musenberg. And then I kind of just realized that this is what I wanted to do. And I trained hard for like a year.
23: Okay.
25: And then last year I started competing properly.
23: So from only starting in your first competitions last year to qualifying to represent the country. I mean, that's a huge leap forward in a very short space of time. Is that normal? Or are you super gifted at this sport? Are you putting in massive numbers of hours as a combination of

0: those applications for the future, there's a lot of pressure from that side. How do you juggle the pressures of school, the need to keep focused on that part of your future, with the kind of commitment and practice you're talking about?
1: Well, so during the school week, I try to train twice a day. So in the morning before school, and then in the afternoons at 4:30 after school. So if I finish school at about 2:40, then I get about half an hour at home. But because I'm now training a bit early in the afternoons, I do have time in the afternoons to study after paddling. Sure. So I do try and just balance it sometimes before paddling, sometimes afterwards.
0: Okay.
1: And then I know if I have like a very important exam upcoming, then I know like maybe today isn't the best time to do paddling, or I do it before the session and then I go home and I have like a longer period to study.
0: Okay, so you find a way to make it work. Does the paddling, do you think that the paddling helps you focus on your studies? Do the two complement one another in any way?
1: I don't think so.
0: Okay. Bella, I think maybe for the sake of listeners who don't really know the sport that well, and it's not, you know, it's not one of the sort of the most well-known sports, so there are probably quite a few people who kind of have an idea of what paddling involves, but don't really understand the kind of craft you're in, the kind of water you're paddling on, what a competition looks like. Do you want to just give us a bit of a dummy's guide and introduce those complete novices to the
1: sport? So there's three different types of paddling racing that I do.
0: Okay.
1: So you have surf ski racing, which is in the ocean, and it's a different type of boat to canoeing.
0: Yeah.
1: And so you call it an S1. So that's when you're only like by yourself, and then you have an S2 when you're with two people in a double. And that usually consists of like downwinds, which is when you paddle with the wind behind you and catch runs. But it's really anything. It's just always on the ocean. So you don't really do surf ski racing like on flat water. So then you have canoe sprints, which consists of three distances, 200, 500, 1,000, and 5,000.
0: Mm-hmm.
1: But the 200, 500, 1,000, you can do it in a K1, which is by yourself, a K2, which is two people, or a K4, which is four people. But I've never done K4 racing.
0: Okay.
1: And then you have marathon racing, where you do about 19 kilometers, but in the 19 kilometers, you get out your boat, you do a sprint, and then you get back in, called a portage. And then there you can do K1 long course, K2 long course, and then K1 short course, which is that basically just a shorter version of the race.
0: So, I mean, that's intense, because you think of paddling, you think immediately of upper body strength and obviously working on your shoulders and your arm strength to maneuver the paddle. But if you're sprinting, and are you carrying anything when you sprint?
1: Yes, you run with your boat,
0: You must need full body strength then.
1: Well, even if you're not doing marathons, you definitely need full body strength, because you need a strong core, you need strong like back muscles and your lats, but then also your legs, because I think a lot of people don't know that, but you move like a lot when you paddle. If you sit very still, you don't paddle very fast. You have to use your entire body to get like strong power and movement.
0: Okay, so the leg muscles are actually working inside the canoe where you can't see them. That's really fascinating. Bella, I mean, combining the two, so the sprints, the marathons, are those all on flat water? Do you do them on running rivers? How does it work?
1: Well, so there is river racing, but I don't do that.
0: Okay.
1: But so sometimes you can race on a river that does have a bit of a downstream. Last year when I went to Gyor in Hungary and we raced, there was a bit of a downstream, but I mean, it's nothing like the Doozy or anything like that. It's like a flat body of water.
0: Okay. Thanks for helping us. I think important is so that everyone can picture exactly what it is that we're talking about and understand what you're doing. Now, before we talk about what comes next and international competition, lifesaving is where you started, and I know you've been a long-time member of the Fishhook Lifesaving Club. Are you still involved? Are you able to be a lifesaver and be involved in that in addition to all of this training for your paddling?
1: Yes, so I really do enjoy the lifesaving. I think it's such a fun community. I love being a part of the Fishhook Lifesaving Club, and it's just like a lot of fun. The competitions are a lot of fun, so it's a very nice thing to do. And paddling like on the flat really does complement lifesaving.
0: Okay.
1: Because lifesaving, you have so many different races, but one of the races is lifesaving ski.
0: Yeah.
1: So the paddling and the canoeing really does help with that.
0: Okay. For anybody who's just come in halfway through to this conversation, my guest in studio, Bella Stradom, is a grade 11 learner at Fishhook High School. She's 16 years old, and she only really started applying herself to her sport of canoe paddling, sprint racing, etc., surf skiing as well, really only a year or two ago did she start taking it seriously and into proper training in 2025. And yet here we sit in the middle of 2026. She has qualified to represent South Africa in several different international competitions later this year. Before we get to that, though, you've also locally won triple gold at the SA Sprint Canoeing Champs. Was it your first time competing in that event?
1: Yes, it was. And it was definitely a lot of fun. I didn't really go into it with too many expectations because I had broken my wrist 2 months prior.

0: fire. So, but it was a very, very fun event, and it's definitely something that I'm looking forward to going to a lot stronger next year.
1: But I mean, you walked away from it with 3 gold medals. So, first time arrival. I mean, nobody saw you coming. You didn't even see yourself coming. What was it like for you winning the events and you know, on your first attempt?
0: I mean, it was great. I was a bit shocked, to be honest. But yeah, it's just sprinting. It's you're all by yourself, so it's like I could have been in third, but it's like I'm only focusing on my own racing and getting my fastest times.
1: Yeah.
0: So it was definitely a lot of fun to be able to race against the other girls.
1: Okay, that's a really interesting comment. And I mean, how different is that dynamic for you when it's just you practicing out there on the water on your own, and as you say, you're chasing a time on a mythical clock versus competing against others who are racing against you? How much of it is a mental game? What are the sort of the new things that come with competing against other paddlers?
0: Well, with the especially the marathon paddling, you paddle in these things called bunches. So that's when you're with other people. So if I'm pulling the bunch, I'm working at 100%. But if I'm riding on the two side waves of the bunch, you're only at 70%. And then I think at the diamond, which is the most wave, I think it's like something like 50% or something like that. So there is ways that you can use the bunch to your advantage, and you can use bunch strategies to help and preserve energy.
1: Interesting. So there's a lot more to it than simply getting in the canoe and paddling as fast as you can to the other end of the course. Okay. Now, the courses in question, you've already mentioned that you've competed in Hungary, so you've already had the opportunity to go overseas. But right now, you're sitting in a position where you've been selected, qualified to represent at international championships coming up in Halifax, Canada, in Bratislava, Slovakia, and in Villajoyosa in Spain later this year. These are all different kinds. So the one is a junior sprint canoeing world champs. One is a team event. One is an ocean racing event. Okay, let's talk about getting to those, because Bella, I mean, those are all amazing opportunities, but Halifax, Canada is a very long way away. So Slovakia, so Spain, it costs a lot of money to get there before you've even thought about, I mean, do you take your boat with you, or do you
0: can
1: use somebody else's there and hire one? How does it work?
0: So there, sometimes we send a container up, but not always.
1: Okay.
0: So for Spain, I have my surf ski organized. I'm not racing mine, but I am racing one from Carbonology Sport, and they're sending it up to Spain.
1: Okay.
0: But then if I go to, well, later this year, one of the races that I'm racing in July to qualify for the World Marathons, if I want to go there, I have to rent a boat because they're not sending a container.
1: How do you manage all of this? I mean, it's so expensive to travel, even more so at the moment because of the fuel prices and the fuel surcharges. Sorry. How do you manage it all?
0: Well, I mean, my parents obviously are a great help, but then we're always looking for sponsorship, and we're currently doing a raffle to help raise funds.
1: Okay. Tell us a little bit more.
0: Okay, so with this raffle, I think the tickets are about 100 rand, and you can win an Interiors on Kendall, which is a custom-made sofa, an Escape and Explore private private Grape Escape Winelands experience for four, a two-pack ab sale on Table Mountain, at Albatross House Guest House, a two-night stay for two people, Eau de Vie is a two-night stay, and then Swag, a his and hers jacket, and then Bill Harrop's Balloon Safari for two-pack.
1: That's very cool. I mean, those are some pretty cool prizes. Mm-hmm. And I mean, is that your community rallying around you saying, we're going to donate prizes to help you raise the funds to get to these events?
0: Yes, I'm definitely very grateful to be surrounded by the community that I have to get such support to be able to go to these events.
1: That's amazing. So if somebody wants to enter the raffle and you know, pledge a little bit and take their chances of winning those prizes, how do they do that, Bella?
0: Well, they can contact my dad. We gave you the details.
1: Yep.
0: At 084-391-7674 or at andre.stradom1@gmail.com.
1: Okay, and I have Andre's details written down as well, so if anybody is driving and couldn't jot that down, you're welcome to mail me after the show, and I'll gladly send them on. We're talking to Bella Stradom, a really rising star of the sport of paddling in many different forms, both canoe sprints, marathon racing, and surf skiing competition. And she has the opportunity to go and represent us at multiple international events. How do you rate your chances if you are able to get there, if you're able to raise the funds to get yourself to these events? Do you have any sense of how your times compare to the people you'll be competing against, for example?
0: Well, Only for sprints you can really compare your times to other people, but for the marathons and surf ski, like, obviously you have to be fit and you have to be at the fittest you can be.
1: Yeah.
0: But there are obviously different factors, like surf ski with downwinding, or if it's flat, or if it's upwind. There's so many different conditions you could experience on the day. Same with marathons. If you get pushed off a bunch, you just have to know that you're strong enough that you are able to get back onto that bunch.
1: Yeah, okay. My husband's a windsurfer, so I know all about the fact that a change in the wind, the strength of the wind, you know, the smallest detail can totally transform a race from what you thought it was going to be to something completely different. So hard to predict. But do you rate yourself? I mean, you've done so well so quickly here in South Africa. Are you confident that if you're able to get to these events, you're going to do pretty well?
0: Yes, I definitely am. I know that I've been putting in the hard work, and obviously I'm going to have a strong build up towards Worlds in October. So okay. I'm pretty confident that all the hard work that I'm going to put in will hopefully come out. And if it doesn't, it's all in God's plan, and I know that something will happen in the future.
1: Okay. Before you think about going overseas, though, I know you're currently busy working towards a more immediate goal here at home, which is the Marathon Canoeing Champs this July. Tell us a little bit more about where that'll be and what you have to do there.
0: Okay, so the Marathon Canoe Champs is going to be at Zandvlei in Muizenberg.
1: Okay.
0: So it's the 3rd to the 5th of July. So on the 3rd, we are doing K1 long course. I'll be racing 19 kilometers. So I think it is 5 laps, 4 portages, and then one, we call it a sausage lap, which is a mini lap.
1: Yeah.
0: Then on day 2, which is the 4th, we will be racing K2. And on the K2, we do the exact same thing, just in a double boat.
1: Yeah.
0: And then on day 3 is short course, which I think is the most interesting day of racing to watch, because it's short, it's on the main play, so you can watch the entire race, and it's very fast.
1: Okay. So that's make a mark. If you're in the in town in the 3rd to the 5th of July, you can head to Zandvlei and go and watch the SA Marathon Canoeing Championships and give Bella a shout if you see her. If she doesn't go past so fast, you don't even see her in the blink of an eye. And go and support these athletes. You could qualify to represent South Africa in Argentina, I understand, if it goes right at this event.
0: Yes.
1: So, I mean, you've got a lot of big, lofty opportunities and goals here. I mean, Bella, do you have to sort of, sometimes, you know, fundraising goes as far as it can. Mm-hmm. Do you ever have to make choices of going, okay, I've qualified to go to this one, but I'm going to have to let that one go and rather focus on event B a little bit later in the year? How do you juggle all of that?
0: Well, yeah, so Halifax, Canada, which was the junior sprints, which was an event that I did want to go to, I unfortunately had to decline being able to go to because it was a bit too short of a time to get a visa. It's quite an expensive trip, and it is over the exact same dates as the SA Marathons.
1: Okay.
0: And one of my goals going into the beginning of the year is I wanted to make the SA Marathon team. So I knew that even if I made it, I knew unfortunately I wasn't going to be able to go.
1: Okay. Okay, so you've let Halifax go, but we'll hold thumbs that Bratislava and Villa Joyosa still come together.
0: Yes.
1: And then maybe Argentina if you qualify in the July local champs. What about the big picture of Olympic Games? I know that there is K1 and K2 kayaking at the Olympics. I remember watching it last time round, and we've had quite a few South African competitors do pretty well. Is that part of your long-term plan or hopes and dreams for your sport?
0: Well, so for the 2028 Olympics is not a goal for me because being in school, it's too difficult to be able to travel because to be selected for the Olympics in canoeing, you have to get points. So you have to go and compete at the World Cups.
1: Okay.
0: So I think there's like 2 to 3 World Cups in a year. There's then the junior sprints, the senior sprints. There's like just so many different sprint racing. And unfortunately, I won't be able to be selected if I don't go to those.
1: Okay.
0: But I am thinking that in 2032, if I'm still paddling, I'll be probably at the highest point in my career because I'll be towards the end of the under 23s.
1: Okay.
0: So then close to that time after these 2028 Olympics, I'll assess the situation, and if it's looking plausible, then I'll definitely give it a go to try and be selected.
1: Okay, 2032. That's Brisbane, I think, Australia.
0: Yes.
1: Sure. Okay. I have no doubt that you have what it takes to get there, Bella. So I hope we will be watching you on the TV screen in 2032 and cheering for you with our South African flags on. In the meantime, just again, if anybody would like to support Bella's efforts to get to the international competitions and fly the South African flag very high for us, please do consider supporting that raffle. And once again, the WhatsApp number 084-391-7674, and you're welcome to email me if you would like email or website details that we can direct you to. Last thing to ask you is, besides canoeing, it sounds like you're also very focused on knowing you need to get your schooling done, you need to be able to focus on your studies. what's the plan when you finish school? Are you planning to pour yourself into canoeing full time, or do you think it's something you'll do on the side of studies? What are you thinking of doing in the future?
0: Well, after school, I definitely like to go to university. In my opinion, I feel like it's good to just get it done, and I don't really want to be sitting in life without a degree or anything.
1: Okay.
0: So I'm not 100% on what, like 100% sure of what degree I'm going to do. I'm still researching and deciding, but I have a couple of options. But I definitely know that after school, I'm definitely going to go and study.
1: Okay, so the experience you are getting now of juggling what your sport asks of you and what daily life requires of you is good training ground for what lies ahead. Bella, whatever it's going to be, you're obviously somebody with a lot of determination and with willingness to work hard and commit to something. So I'm sure you're going to fly in whatever direction it is that you go. More importantly, we really hope that you're able to get to these international competitions and have the time of your life and give your best on the water flying the South African flag. And it's been a pleasure having you with us in the studio today.
0: Thank you so much. It's been a pleasure to be here.
1: Thanks for joining us. Her name is Bella Stradom. Etch that one into your memory and keep it in mind for the Brisbane Olympics 2032. I have no doubt we'll be watching her on the water then. Okay, and thanks. That's where we wrap up our first half hour of the show today. We're not done with Youth Month yet, and although I'm not going to be on the lunchtime show for the next couple of weeks, Saskia Falcon, who's standing in for me, is going to continue profiling stories of amazing young South Africans and of amazing organizations that are helping uplift young South Africans. So if you have organizations like that and people like that that you'd like to see featured on the show, please keep those emails coming through to pippah@capetalk.co.za. Half past one, let's get the latest Eyewitness News headlines with Wesley Peterson. Good afternoon.
2: Thanks, Pippa. Good afternoon. Lawyers representing embattled KwaZulu-Natal Hawks boss Lesecha Senona have highlighted several concerns with the Madlanga Commission ahead of his testimony. He is back in the hot seat and has roped in prominent advocate Dali Mpofu onto his legal team. Senona is expected to testify on the multi-million rand Port Shepstone drug theft from the Hawks office, which previous witnesses claim only he had the keys to. Staying with alleged police corruption, police ballistics expert Lawrence Mogotlwe has been granted bail. The Pretoria Magistrates Court has ruled Mogotlwe has shown during his bail application that his release would not jeopardize or interfere with his upcoming trial. The senior forensic officer was arrested last month on allegations that he tampered with two high-profile murder investigations. One of the cases involves Vereniging engineer Armand Swart, who was killed in an alleged case of mistaken identity. And in Tokyo, an investigation is underway into the cause of a fire that broke out at an elementary school. 10 people, including children, were injured in the blaze this morning. All pupils and staff were evacuated safely, and the blaze was extinguished after around 3 hours. Officials say most of the 10 injured suffered from smoke inhalation. One witness told local media how children escaped out of windows onto a concrete ledge below before fire crews brought them to safety using ladders. These and other stories at 2 or as they happen. EWN Traffic. In Cape Farms at Brakkefontein Road and the R27, there's been a serious accident. The following roads are closed as a result. The R27 towards Cape Town at Dassenberg Road, the R27 at Kuberg Power Station entrance. You're expected to make a U-turn there. Traffic lights also defective in Ottery at Woodlands and Ottery Road. And we have roadworks on the R300 south in the right lane before Stellenbosch Arterial, as well as on Nelson Mandela Boulevard incoming in the left lane before Strand Street. Wesley Peterson, Eyewitness News, Traffic.
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3: Without further ado, it's time to award the prizes in this week's Sound Wheel Challenge. And a reminder that there are two sets of prizes to give away this week. So if you've already cracked the clues and identified all the voices in the wheel, you can start phoning in now on 021-446-0567. Each of our two winners will win four tickets to the upcoming Decorex event happening at the CTICC next week. They will also each receive four Cape Talk tumbler flasks, so you can spoil your friends as well as keeping your own coffee nice and warm. Just a reminder that the wheel contains the voices of five comedians. And if you need one more listen to the clues, here it is.
4: Daddy day is when you tell your lady, you say, look, babe, don't worry about nothing today. I got the kids. You go do whatever you want to do. Sounds great. Sounds like the perfect plan, right? Go get a facial, massage, do what you want. Here's the bad thing about daddy day. I'm not qualified to watch my kids by myself.
5: Oh, you want the medicine? Please. Okay, let me just check. Oh, they say laughter is the best medicine, eh? Yeah. So why don't you just make a joke and fix that, eh?
6: When the pilot talks to you, not sure if the oak's English, you think he's just come off a bride. You're hoping he's talking English, but you're trying to work it out if he is talking English. Have you not heard the captain? He cracks like...
7: In the Winter Olympics, they have that biathlon. You know that one? That combines cross-country skiing with shooting a gun. How many alpine snipers are into this?
8: Ben could get away with acting out things that aren't actually happening and not look crazy somehow. A man in the middle of nowhere and for no reason can practice an imaginary golf swing. Just...
3: Right, nobody is brave enough to call, it would appear. So if you think you know the answers but we're too shy to phone in, I'm going to throw it open to the WhatsApp line, 072-567-1567. Tell me which five comedians you heard in that clip and you could be walking away with four tickets to attend Decorex and four Cape Talk tumbler flasks. Send us a WhatsApp to 072-567-1567 with the five answers and your name, please. And the first two people to send us the correct info will each receive that prize. 072-567-1567.
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9: Deputy President Paul Mashatile has not ruled out naming and shaming businesses who employ undocumented migrants. Mashatile says this will be in addition to the hefty fines that government will impose on businesses who violate the country's labor laws by employing workers who don't have proper documents. Mashatile was answering questions in the National Council of Provinces yesterday.
10: There'll be a heavy fine in addition to naming and shaming because we must stop that practice.
11: Mashatile also says police must act decisively against vigilantes.
1: 24 hours a day, Eyewitness News. 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
3: Right, here's where we stand with the sound wheel. Nobody has been brave enough to call in. So far, two listeners have given it a stab on the WhatsApp line, but we are only on four out of five. A third has just come through. but also not entirely correct. So I can tell you, Annie, that you are on 4 out of 5. It is your fourth answer that is incorrect. Donnie, you are also on 4 out of 5. Your fifth answer is incorrect. And Space for You, you are also on 4 out of 5, and it is your fifth answer that is incorrect. We have got a player on the phone who wants to give it a try, so I'm going to go there first in the hopes that one of those other three might correct or try again with a full list of five. Let's see if Gareth can get us there. Gareth, good afternoon to you. How are you doing today?
12: Yeah, well, and yourself?
3: Great, thanks. Well, who did you think you heard in the mix there?
12: Okay, so first was Kevin Hart.
3: Yes.
12: Second was Trevor Noah.
3: Correct.
12: Third was Barry Hilton.
3: Correct.
12: Fourth was Jerry Seinfeld.
3: Correct.
12: And fifth was Ellen DeGeneres.
3: You got 5 out of 5. Gareth, congratulations. I'm so relieved somebody got it right. So you have won 4 tickets to Decorex, and 4 lovely Cape Talk Tumblr flasks are coming your way as well. I hope you're going to enjoy the show. And actually, more importantly, every time you have a sip of coffee out of your new Cape Talk flask, I hope you'll remember to tune in and listen some more.
12: Thank you very much.
3: Thanks a lot, Gareth. Hold the line, please, so that Max can take your details and connect you with those tickets and lovely flasks that are coming your way. Right, and we have, while we were taking Gareth, we had a fifth WhatsApper come through who had the correct full list. So we are just going to check that the timing on that was fair. I just want to consult with my producer in the background as to whether that person's WhatsApp came through before Gareth had given his answers on air, in which case they will win the second set of tickets. If not, we will default to the first person who got 4 out of 5, I think. So I will announce at the beginning of the second hour of the show who has won the second set of tickets. We're just going to listen back and make sure that we're doing things fairly here. Everybody else, remember Decorex is on from the 25th to the 28th of June at the Cape Town International Convention Centre. Tickets are 160 Rand at full price. There is a discounted rate of 120 Rand for pensioners. And you book on decorex.co.za, Africa's leading decor and design show. You can expect over 300 exhibitors to give you inspiration for your home. You can also tune in on Monday. We're going to be giving away tickets for a show the whole family can enjoy together over the school holidays. All will be revealed at 1:30.
1: 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Cape Talk.
3: Now, school holidays are looming. Schools will close next week for the winter break, and you might already be starting to think about how on earth I'm going to keep the children entertained and busy and not spending all of their time on screens this coming holiday. What we're going to do today is make it a combined book club and movie club, and just give you a bit of a preview of some of the big new releases that are coming our way. And okay, fine, Stay Clinical is also on a screen, but going to the movies is a different kind of thing from sitting in your bedroom on your phone. So we're going to take a look at some of the family movies that are dropping in the holiday period, and then we'll chat to Exclusive Books to give us a couple of tips on great family reads. So if you're wanting to use this opportunity to get the kids engaged in reading over the holidays, we'll have some suggestions for you there in a minute. First, though, we're going to go to the movies, and on the line is Mark Sardi, CEO of Stay Clinical, to talk us through some of the big releases. Mark, thanks so much for joining us today. Welcome.
13: Thanks, and congratulations to Gareth, and thank you for the segue with Kevin Hart. He's a regular sort of guest on our big screen.
3: Okay, fair enough. We set that up intentionally, of course. Mark, we have to start with the big release today, and it's a huge franchise moment. This is a story franchise that has been going for decades, since my children were little, and even before then, Toy Story was part of that sort of feel-good family movie kingdom. There's a new film dropping today.
13: There is, and it's, can you believe it's Toy Story 5, and it also releases in IMAX. And IMAX,
3: nice,
13: for those who don't know, is one of these cinemas specifically designed to get a immersive experience, sound, sight, the whole story. But it's the storyline is also quite relevant to how you started the intro, because yeah, it's about a little girl who becomes absorbed in her digital device.
3: Oh.
13: And the toys have to team up to fight for the importance of traditional play. So it's a very relevant theme in a tried and tested format. So look, we're very confident it's going to resonate not only with kids, but parents as well.
3: I love it when you get that right, that there's a family movie that the adults enjoy just as much as the kids do, just on a different level. And Mark, as you said, you could not have chosen more relevant content for the current generation. Okay, so Toy Story 5 is dropping today. I would advise you to book your tickets quickly if you want to go and catch that one, particularly in IMAX. We've also got another another animated classic coming, more aimed at the little ones. Tell us about Minions and Monsters. I believe that's dropping next week.
13: It does. And just for one other other shout out to Toy Story, Tyler, who's a South African-born global music sensation, she debuts in Toy Story 5 as the inflatable flamingo. So when you see this inflatable flamingo, no, that's our girl.
3: That's amazing. Okay. I didn't know that. Thanks for telling us that. Okay, so that's Toy Story.
13: Yeah, a week later, Minions and Monsters. Yeah, 26th of June, Minions and Monsters drops. And that's as well as a fantastic franchise. We'll have, you know, photo opportunities, interactive entertainment for kids. It really is an important title. And then a week after that, I know people often talk about franchise fatigue, we'll have Moana. Live action, also dropping on the 10th of July. So we've got three really strong titles for kids into the holidays. And then what we've also done is we've got something called Throwback Cinema. So that is, you know, we go dig in the old archives and we put on every Thursday a movie at $50, so, you know, very affordable. Yeah. And in the current lineup on the 26th of June, Stuart Little, you may or may not remember Stuart Little.
3: Yes, indeed, the little mouse.
13: Comes back. And here's one. I know you had Annie, one of your contestants, Annie, we've got 4 out of 5.
3: Yeah.
13: Annie, the 1982 version of the movie.
3: Oh, my goodness.
13: Releases on the 10th of July. So if you want to really take a trip down memory lane, those two titles are also designed to bring the kids in.
3: Oh, my gosh. I mean, that's possibly the second movie I think I ever saw in my life, Mark, and I had to sing The Sun'll Come Out Tomorrow in a school concert later that year at all of 6 years old. So that's really tugging at the heartstrings on the throwback circuit. You mentioned Moana, the live action version. Just as a sidebar, I mean, the live action remakes of the Disney classics, obviously a lovely way of capturing a new generation of audiences with an old tried and tested story. But Mark, as a matter of interest, are the live action remakes doing as well as the original animated films did at the box office?
13: It depends very much on the movie itself and the genre, but I think it is a way of trying to re-energize, you know, I suppose, connectivity to a theme that really has some good messaging for young people. So the benefit here is it also is an IMAX release, so it will engage audiences in a manner that I would say normal 2D cinema won't, given the you know, the sound, the visuals, and it's a truly immersive experience. You can't get on your phone. You're sort of mesmerized or transported for 2 hours, which is, you know, it's interesting. When I speak to Discovery, we managed to convince them that going to movies is actually a mental health benefit. You decompress, you transport yourself into another world, and for 2 or 2.5 hours, depending on the movie, you escape from the realities of everyday life. And look, this is what it's trying to do. It's to take a tried and tested format and give it a new lease on life.
3: Actually, our colleague Stephen Hurtis wrote a very interesting column at the end of the day on Daily Maverick yesterday on exactly that point you've made about what it is about the magic of going into the big screen cinema complex and switching off your phone and having no interruptions while you just completely lose yourself in the world of that movie, and how different that is even to the experience of watching it on a huge television at home. He echoed what you've just said, Mark, about the benefits of that complete switch off, which is something we get actually very rarely these days, isn't it?
13: No, that's true. And the other thing that I think is quite important about movies, it's still a great place to have a date.
3: Yeah.
13: And you can imagine the old, you know, the anxiety of going on your first date, particularly if everything's done virtually, right? You can text this, you can be the smartest, cleverest person via text or WhatsApp or whatever it is. You go to a movie, you have to actually have a conversation. However, it does give you 2 hours to do little, you know, uninterrupted snippets of cleverness that allows you a bit of time to regroup and rethink your next move on the date, whether it's that long arm that sort of stretches over and, you know, subtly tries to run your fingers down your back. But it is an environment where you can have a true first, whether it is an experience of watching the movie or, you know, the sweaty palms, you know, meeting for the first time. It is a unique environment for human connectivity.
3: It is, and it's, you know, it's one of the few safe spaces that younger kids and sort of tweens and young teens can enjoy together without too much adult supervision and that kind of thing. I think there's still a lot to be said for a date to the movies. Okay, maybe the new Jackass movie, not the best choice for the first date. That one's strictly for the older kids when it comes, I think it's next week, Mark.
13: That's right. And then we've also got Supergirl, which if you're going up the sort of, you know, the age group, Supergirl also launches 25th of June. That will also be in IMAX.
3: Okay.
13: So, you know, lots of action and sort of high intensity. And then the very first movie that was shot entirely for IMAX cameras, something called The Odyssey.
3: Yes.
13: This is the same guy, Christopher Nolan, who brought us Oppenheimer.
3: Yeah.
13: He is a legend in the filmmaking world. And this movie went on sale a year ago in the U.S. People were buying tickets for this 12 months ago.
3: Sure.
13: And that releases on the 17th of July. So we're very confident that the film slate, for the first time in a long time, has something for everybody.
3: It sounds like a really exciting lineup, Mark. And the last thing I'm just going to throw out there, although this will be after the school holidays end, you should know that there's another Spider-Man movie coming towards the end of July. So for the Tom Holland fans, they've got that to diarize and dream about in the meantime. Mark, final question, just in terms of packages and promotions. You know, the holidays, hopefully you get a chance for the whole family to go and watch these movies together. Are there any sort of special offerings or promos or loyalty benefits you want to mention that make it a little bit more affordable for families?
13: Yeah, sure. So look, if you're a Discovery Vitality member and you're between 2 and 18, you can watch movies for free until 7 o'clock. So
3: yeah.
13: I suppose that's one. If you're an adult, you get, I think, 50% off. We have an epic deal where for $149, you get a ticket, a regular drink and a popcorn Monday through Friday. And we are going to introduce something in October, which I can't mention too much now, but to bring the affordability of movies back to a family of four. And then we've got the throwback as well. Throwback, $50 a ticket for some of those nostalgic titles. But we have, I think, at least four different ways to try and make movie going more affordable to get people in to experience the magic of cinema.
3: Mark Sardi, thanks so much for joining us today, and lots of exciting titles coming for all ages. Mark is the CEO of Stair Kinnicorn. We appreciate your time, and we'll let you get back to the popcorn and movie watching right away. So, okay, the one to look for today, Toy Story 5 dropping in cinemas, and then please do, you know, just alert the family to the other big releases coming. You know, some of those are for the very young, some are for the very young at heart. Jackass I'd definitely keep for the older kids towards the end of June, but there we go. Lots to look forward to on the big screen. Next, though, we're going to get the kids completely off the screens and hopefully engrossed between the pages of a book, engrossed in their reading material of some kind. On the line with me is Jennifer Blaine, speaking on behalf of Exclusive Books about some of the new releases in the children's and young adults section. And Jennifer, it's lovely to have you on the show again. Welcome back.
14: Hi, Papa. Thanks so much. Lovely to chat to you.
3: And thanks for joining us. Look, I mean, it's always so difficult to recommend titles because every reader has different sort of tastes and genres that they prefer. But let's talk about some of the sort of the big releases that you guys are putting front and center on the store displays, Jennifer, that you think are going to tempt the younger readers into the stores this holiday.
14: Thanks, Papa. Yes, there are plenty, but to pick out a few, and I'll start with the teen and young adult.
3: Yeah.
14: Some of the lead titles that are in store at the moment are Your Murder Next by Ravina Gurin, which starts with Myra, who's an aspiring journalist and has just moved to a new private school. And as soon as she arrives, the most popular girl in the school is found frozen to death in a cold room.
3: Ooh.
14: And it's pretty obvious that it wasn't an accident. So Myra, the would-be journalist, starts investigating and digging into what happened. And it quickly becomes clear to her that everyone in the school has got something to hide. It sounds so gripping. It's got a real Mean Girls, as told by Agatha Christie, kind of feel.
3: Fantastic.
14: With all the drama and politics of a private school in a clever murder mystery. So that's a really nice, fast-paced, addictive one to just pick off the reading habit for the school holidays.
3: Great idea.
14: You could definitely devour it in one sitting. And then another in the sort of unputdownable bag is The Heirs by Farida Abika Ayamidi, which has got such a killer premise. It's a young adult murder mystery drama, and it follows the infamous Button family, who are comprised of five gifted kids,
3: mm-hmm.
14: all adopted from all over the world by this very vicious and calculating billionaire who wants to prove that nurture is greater than nature. So he does this by using his wealth and influence to push these naturally gifted kids into becoming geniuses. And then the story takes us to 16 years later, after they were all adopted. The father's now dead, and we're trying to figure out who killed him and why. So yeah, drama, messiness, clever twists. It's full of interesting and dynamic characters and will be really, really gripping. So that's my two picks for teen and young adults.
3: Okay.
14: And then going to working through the age groups, 10 to 12-year-olds, we've got a lovely magical book called, it's a debut by Fiona Dixon called The Crow Thief of Magic. So the story follows Crow, who's a 12-year-old, and he is surviving by stealing from wealthy people in this imagined world of Starsgard. And he finds himself completely exiled and alone when a heist goes badly wrong and is forced to turn to this mysterious sorcerer, where he becomes an apprentice and discovers something called dream magic. And the concept of dream magic is really cool. It's the sorcerers collect dream essence and then use it to create dreams for their wealthy clients. So like, imagine being able to pay for a great dream.
3: Wow.
14: But of course, there's a very dark trade-off and serious danger for Crows. So it sort of turns into this really pacey story. It's richly imagined. I think it's really fresh and original and would definitely appeal to readers who love being immersed in a fantasy world.
3: Okay.
14: And then a really fun pick is Lily, Trip Diary of an Accidental Time Traveler by Amelia Tate. So I think we can all love the idea of time travel. It's really appealing, but most of us would probably want to go somewhere specific, but Lily doesn't get a choice. Every year on New Year's Day, she wakes up in a completely different century.
3: Oi.
14: And she has no control of where or when she ends up. But lucky for her, her cat, her best friend and her family and her crush always seem to make the journey with her, but they have no idea that they've time traveled. So they're just sort of, it's completely normal to them. So she's, you know, trying to deal with all the usual dramas of being 13 while navigating how to be a servant in the 1600s. And then in the next year, a hippie in the 1970s.
3: Interesting.
14: So just a really fun, clever concept and, you know, just beautifully told. And then I've got two more, if there's time, for the Little East, 6 to 9.
3: Yeah.
14: Great. Well, there's a gorgeous new picture book. It really feels like a modern classic. It's called Edith, the Little Girl Who Was 100 Years Old, and it's translated from French. Now, Edith has two very special gifts. She can bring ordinary objects to life, like a lemon, who becomes her beloved pet.
3: Sweet.
14: She's a really cute little sidekick. And she's eternally young. So even at 100 years old, she is still a little girl. But the gift turns out to be a curse because all she wants to do is grow up and make friends and someday become a mom and even grow old. So she wants to live a real life. So it's got this really sort of prophetic, beautiful charm to it. It's written and illustrated by Katharina Valks, and her style reminds me a lot of Lauren Child, who I just adore all of her work. So it's a beautiful book to treasure and to enjoy reading together. And then something really cute and fun, Detective Kitty is on the Case, which is book one in a new series called Star Kitties, which is about a bunch of kitties who are magical detectives, and they live in the whimsical world of Whiskery Paw. So, I mean, what's not to love there? It's super cute and, again, beautifully illustrated. It's a chapter book, highly illustrated for young readers who are starting to build confidence reading on their own.
3: Oh, great.
14: Yeah, and as I said, it's the first in a series, so definitely one to hook into and then look out for new releases every year.
3: Yeah. Okay.
14: And Yeah, super, super cute. Don't just take it from me. I earlier today saw an Instagram review by a little boy who gave it 52 billion stars.
3: Oh, sweet. That says it all. That's so cute. Yeah, you know, Jennifer, Vanessa's just WhatsApped me to say, listening to these reviews makes me want to be a teenager again, starting my love affair with books. They're such fun concepts. Lucky kids these days. And I think that's just such a wonderful message, Vanessa, to wrap up the conversation with. Jennifer, just the description of these books, they're writing into both the sort of imagination expanding spaces, but also into the sort of the real lived experience of kids and overlapping the two, which is where the magic happens, because it's when a child kind of gets to escape from real life into a book, but then also sees themselves reflected in that book or sees problems they worry about reflected in that book. That's when you lock somebody in as a reader for life, not so.
14: Definitely. And I think that, you know, the children's authors and YA authors bring something so special to the world in the way that they pay attention to that and manage to capture that in their stories.
3: Thank you so much for tipping us off about these fabulous new releases, which you will find in your local exclusive books. Jennifer Blaine, always a pleasure to have you on the show.
14: Thanks so much, Papa. And if I can just mention the multi-buy promotion, which parents must definitely look out for in every store. On all picture flats, early reader books, story time favorites, and the chapter books, it's one book for 50 Rand or five books for 200, which is such a great deal. And, you know, to stock up for the school holidays, it's really don't miss it. So look out for that in all EB stores.
3: So glad you tipped us off. Thanks for joining us this afternoon, Jennifer Blaine of Exclusive Books. After the eyewitness news, we'll shift our focus into health and wellness. And today we're talking about sleep and the broader ramifications of not getting enough of it. The final half hour is all about your entertainment options for the weekend ahead.
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15: Good afternoon, I'm Wesley Peterson. Lawyers for KwaZulu-Natal Hawks boss Lesetsha Senona have highlighted several concerns with the Madlanga Commission ahead of his testimony. He is back in the hot seat and has roped in prominent advocate Dali Mpofu. Senona's to testify on the theft of a multi-million rand drug consignment from the Hawksport Shepston office, which previous witnesses have claimed only he had the keys to. Khomotso Modise has more.
16: The Madlanga Commission has spent most of its time this morning being addressed by General Lesetsha Senona's lawyer, Advocate Dali Mpofu. Among Senona's concerns is the Commission's questions that he believes are not relevant according to the terms of reference and some repetitive questions.
17: But more than 50% or even 60% of those questions, you'll find that we actually just refer, the answer is to refer you back to the transcript on many occasions. We do take the point, of course, that since he testified, there has been further evidence around the same issues. So not quibbling with that. But the issue is that it's quite oppressive.
16: Senona's lawyers also claim evidence leaders have not furnished them with all the documents that they've requested while preparing for the testimony. Senona's continuing with his testimony this morning. Khomotso Modise, Eyewitness News.
15: Staying with alleged police corruption, ballistics expert Lawrence Mogotlwe has been granted bail. The Pretoria Magistrates Court has ruled he's shown his release won't jeopardize or interfere with his upcoming trial. The senior police officer was arrested last month for allegedly tampering with two high-profile murder investigations, including that of Vereniging engineer Armand Swart, who was killed after he was allegedly mistaken for a whistleblower in a matter related to Transnet. Judge Johannes Kruger.
18: And the applicable provisions in the criminal procedure act, the court is satisfied that the applicant has discharged the onus resting upon him. Accordingly, the applicant is entitled to be released on bail pending the finalization of this matter, subject to suitable conditions to be determined by the court.
15: An Alsace River crime activist has raised concerns about what he describes as a growing culture of residents running towards gunfire instead of seeking safety. A warning message circulated on an Alsace River community WhatsApp group yesterday, urging residents to remain indoors and avoid certain areas. The message followed an alleged smash-and-grab incident that killed an emergency medical services worker. Community crime activist Steve Ross says the warning was necessary as residents, including young children, often rush towards the scene of shootings to see what's happening.
19: You wouldn't believe that the community, including children as young as 5 or 6, was running towards where the sound came from. And for me, that was the most shocking thing to observe, that nobody runs away from where the sound is. They actually storm through alleyways to actually go see who's shot and who's shooting.
15: About 300 Zimbabwean nationals are today being repatriated from Cape Town. Large groups, including children, have camped outside the Zimbabwean consulate in Zonnebloem this week, pleading for assistance to return home. This voluntary repatriation is part of a wider trend, with similar scenes unfolding in other parts of the country and more foreign nationals opting to return to their countries. Carlo Peterson is there.
20: A group of Zimbabwe nationals could earlier be seen loading a bus with luggage, blankets and other belongings before boarding the bus to be carted off to their home country. Some say they have been sleeping on the pavement outside the Zimbabwe consulate since midweek. While many were reluctant to speak, others say they are leaving because of growing fears of xenophobia and intimidation in their communities. Zimbabwean national Desai Chakwesha, who has been living in Joslovo informal settlement in Milnerton since 2011, says challenges with immigration documentation have left many of his compatriots vulnerable.
21: They are facing some challenges due to some survival, because to the companies that they are working, they need the paperwork. You cannot work without a permit or a paperwork. So now they are forced to go back home.
20: He says those returning to Zimbabwe also cited fears linked to a 30th of June deadline set by the anti-illegal immigration civic movement March and March. Carlo Peterson, Eyewitness News at the Zimbabwe Consulate in Cape Town.
15: And the Indonesian government has announced plans to suspend its free meal scheme during the holidays. The decision's been prompted by mass protests against wasteful spending. The multi-billion dollar feeding program is one of the president's signature policies, but it's been widely criticized because of high costs. The scheme has also been rocked by mass food poisonings and corruption claims since it started in January last year. Kitchens have now been ordered not to serve food during the upcoming holiday period between the 22nd of June and the 13th of July. The freeze will also apply to future public and religious holidays, as well as weekends. Gold's at $4,151.30 an ounce, the rand 16.48 to the dollar, 21.81 to the pound, 18.90 to the euro. Brent crude $79.68 a barrel. In traffic in Cape Farms at Brakkefontein Road and the R27, a serious accident with the following roads closed: the R27 towards Cape Town at Dassenberg Road and the R27 at Kuberg Power Station entrance, where you are expected to make a U-turn. Traffic lights also defective in Ottery at Woodlands and Ottery Road, and roadworks on the R300 south in the right lane before Stellenbosch Arterial, and on Nelson Mandela Boulevard incoming in the left lane before Strand Street. Cape Town weather today: clear skies with a light easterly breeze and a high of 26. The top story this hour: lawyers for KwaZulu-Natal Hawks boss Lesecha Sonona have highlighted several concerns with the Madlanga Commission ahead of his testimony.
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3: It's 8 minutes past two. 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You'll also be able to listen back to a combined book club, movie club today, because we got Stair Kinnickel to run us through the family friendly movies that are releasing for the school holidays, and exclusive books to chat to us about some of the fabulous new children's and young adult titles that have hit the shelves in time for the holidays. So for those asking for lists, there isn't a written out list, but you can find the podcast on Prime Media Plus after the show and make a list of your own to take shopping with you. Thanks for your interest and enthusiasm for that segment. The other thing I must do is announce our second winner of the Sound Wheel Challenge. Congratulations to you, Marinette. You were indeed the first person to get us on WhatsApp. WhatsApp all five correct answers, and our forensic audit confirmed that you did that before Gareth started giving the answers on air, so we know that you did indeed have them for yourself. So Marinette and Gareth each winning four tickets to Decorex plus four Cape Talk tumblers, and we wish you great enjoyment of that prize. The answers we were looking for, by the way, let me just repeat them. The comedians in the clip this week were Kevin Hart, Trevor Noah, Barry Hilton, Jerry Seinfeld, and Ellen DeGeneres. Thanks everybody for playing, and make sure you tune in again on Monday for a chance to win tickets to for a show the whole family can enjoy together during the holidays. It's Health and Wellness up next, followed by our weekend entertainment guide.
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2: Today we're putting the focus on sleep, and specifically on the issue that not getting enough good quality sleep actually has broader ramifications for your health than just feeling tired and grumpy at work the next day. To help us understand what those wider risks are and why it's so important to pay attention if your sleep is disrupted, it's a pleasure to welcome to the show Dr. Saral Theron, who is a neurologist at the Mediclinic Durbanville. Thank you so much for joining us this afternoon. Welcome to the show.
3: Hi, Papa. Thank you so much for having me.
2: It's a huge pleasure. Thank you. Sarah, it might sound like an obvious question, but I think we need to talk about why sleep is important and what role it actually plays in our bodies and brains. What is happening at night when we are asleep that is crucial for the functioning of our daytime selves?
3: So sleep, actually, there's so much happening while you sleep. So it's your body essentially and your brain essentially restoring itself after a heavy day. So like if you had to exercise the entire day and you just continue, your body will burn out. So exactly the same is happening with your brain. So while you are sleeping, your brain physically washes out all the damaging proteins and everything that has been built up during the day, so that when you wake up the next morning, you've essentially reset your brain.
2: Okay, so really important that you let that reset happen. And if that reset's being interrupted, Saral, the consequences can be more than just feeling a bit sleepy the next day. I mean, everybody has the occasional bad night, but talk to us about what goes wrong when people are having multiple bad nights all of the time.
3: Yes, so everyone's allowed to have a poor night of sleep every now and again.

0: system, it causes blood pressure problems and sugar management problems, leading to, you know, risk of heart attacks,
1: sure,
0: stroke, those types of things. And in the very long term, you do have an increased risk for Alzheimer's and other causes of dementia. So in the, if it's every few nights, it's fine. But if you start having symptoms the next day, that's when, you know, you should start taking your sleep seriously.
1: Okay. So if you notice that, so you, this is happening frequently, it's not just once off now and then, as all of us experience, but more regularly that you're having disrupted sleep. Firstly, are we always going to know that? Is it, I mean, you know, if you've woken up and you're feeling a bit tired, that you probably had a bad night. And a lot of people track their sleep with sort of devices and smartwatches and things like that these days, that can give them some indication that things weren't quite great the night before. But is it always easy to recognize that, that your sleep isn't perfect? Because you know, you're sleeping through some of the night at least. So how do you know?
0: Yes. So, very interesting about, you know, the sleep tracking devices and apps.
1: Yeah.
0: I'm personally not a big fan of them,
1: okay,
0: because we become so obsessed with, you know, tracking everything, including our sleep scores. But then let's say the next morning I wake up, I feel okay, but then my sleep score says, you know, I got a 64.
1: Mm.
0: What does that really mean? And then also on the flip side, I know I had a terrible night of sleep, but my watch says I have a sleep score of 92.
1: Yeah.
0: What does that really mean? And so with sleep medicine especially, this is, I know this sounds very, you know, hoo-ha, but this is the place where I really believe you should listen to your body.
1: Yeah.
0: Like if you wake up and you feel refreshed, you're probably fine. So everyone has different sleep needs. Some people need to sleep 9 hours. Some people are fine with four. And if that's you, that's great. So you don't necessarily need to listen to what your cell phone or your watch tells you.
1: Yeah.
0: And also recently, studies have shown, and they've coined a new term for this, it's called orthosomnia,
1: yeah,
0: where people get so obsessed with tracking their sleep that it produces like a sleep anxiety,
1: oh, no,
0: and subsequently poorer sleep. So it's like, you know, that night before an exam where you say, if I fall asleep now, I'll have 4 hours of sleep. And that it's sort of that, but in the long term, that leads to poorer sleep in the long term.
1: Interesting. I can totally relate. I mean, Sarah, I'm thinking every time I do an early morning breakfast show stand-in, and I know I have to get up at 4 a.m., so I go to bed at 9 o'clock thinking I'm getting a good solid night's sleep. And then, firstly, I can't fall asleep, and then I wake up at 1 o'clock and again at 2 o'clock and at 3 o'clock because my brain is so anxious about whether I'm going to have got enough sleep and wake up
0: exactly
1: on time that actually it's affecting my sleep.
0: Yes.
1: Yeah.
0: That's exactly that, yeah.
1: We end conversation with Dr. Sarah Theron, who is a neurologist at Mediclinic Durbanville. Keith has asked a very interesting question on our WhatsApp line. Sarah, is it possible to have too much sleep? Is it ever unhealthy to have more than enough sleep?
0: So, yeah. So on the flip side of being of having insomnia, we do get people that sleep too much.
1: Yeah.
0: So the one that everybody knows or is familiar in, you know, media, it's called narcolepsy,
1: yeah,
0: where that, you know, becomes, you just start randomly falling asleep during the day, and then you get something called narcolepsy with cataplexy, where if you experience big emotions like laughter or fright or anxiety or something like that, you just, that triggers you to immediately fall asleep.
1: Good heavens.
0: So yeah, so that is also a problem.
1: Okay.
0: And then some people just sleep too much, and we don't know what causes it. So after we've excluded everything else, and that's called idiopathic hypersomnia. And those are the people that they sleep about 11, 12 hours,
1: yeah,
0: but they never feel refreshed.
1: Interesting.
0: So that's also on the flip side of the coin of sleeping too much.
1: Now, you've raised an interesting thing there, because somebody's asking which matters more, quantity or quality of sleep. So you're saying somebody could sleep for a massive quantity and yet wake up never feeling refreshed. That would seem to suggest that the quality of the sleep they've had hasn't done what it needed to.
0: Yes. So it's definitely regarding the best is the quality of sleep.
1: Okay.
0: So, and that's one of the big problems with, you know, taking sleeping pills, because sleeping pills, or the majority of sleep medication, changes what we call your sleep architecture.

0: when you sleep, you go through, you know, 4 to 6 REM cycles a night, so the different stages of sleep. And medication changes that sleep architecture. So you never really go through the REM cycles properly. So then when you wake up the next morning, you can still, we call it sleep drunkenness. So you still feel that, I don't feel refreshed, I feel groggy, I feel a bit drunk, essentially, even though you've slept, you know, a good amount of time.
1: Yeah, interesting. Question from Lana, who says, before I had a baby, if I had insomnia or randomly woke up in the middle of the night, I wouldn't be exhausted in that moment or even the following day. But now when my baby wakes me up, it is so hard to properly wake up in that moment, and I also feel the effect of it the next day. Why would that be so, is her question.
0: Yes, so a very interesting question, and it's largely to do with the stage of sleep you're in when you wake up.
1: Okay.
0: So if you are, so you get stage 1, stage 2, stage 3 sleep, and then the REM sleep. So stage 1 and stage 2, that's what we call light sleep. So that's drowsiness and you've just fallen asleep. Mm-hmm. And then stage 3 is the deep sleep, where there's lots of, so your brain activity slows down during deep sleep. So if something wakes you up while you're still in deep sleep, and I mean like a baby crying or an alarm or something like that, you're shaken awake essentially.
1: Yeah.
0: So your brain doesn't have the time to react properly. So your brain's still thinking you're in deep sleep, but you're actually now, it has to get time to get the faster waves and faster brain activity
1: right.
0: going.
1: Okay, yes. Thanks for the explanation. And Lana, good luck. We've all been there. Remember it well. Trust me, you do get through it eventually. Okay. The other child-related sleep problems we all have is when they hit the teenage years and seem to sleep forever and ever. Mm. So that's a biological need for what's going on in teenagers' yes. body and all the growth that's happening, right?
0: Exactly, yeah. So babies, and hopefully Lana's baby as well, sleep quite a lot, so they need like 15 to 17 hours of sleep essentially a day. As you grow older, your need, the amount of sleep you need gets less. So normal adults, about 7 to 9 hours of sleep a night. But when you're a teenager, it's about, you know, 9 to 11, 12 hours of sleep that your body needs just to grow and function properly.
1: Okay. So there's a biological reason why they're doing it. It's not just because they're being lazy, as so many people are quick to diagnose. Okay, thanks for that. This is an interesting one. Gail is wondering whether some people with autism have sleep issues. She says, my son with autism sleeps for hours every afternoon. He's an adult.
0: Yes, so with autism, so autism is still not, you know, 100% understood.
1: Mm-hmm.
0: So that's one of the fields of medicine where we can confidently say we don't know, or nobody knows, nobody knows, and we're not lying. But with autism, there's lots of complex, you know, neurochemistry happening. So your amount of stress hormones like cortisol, your dopamine, your serotonin, that's all changing and fluctuating during the day. So that differs from someone, you know, neurotypical. So that can be part of the reason why they have different sleep needs. But essentially, that's just an hypothesis. And truthfully, at the moment, nobody knows.
1: Okay, thanks for that. Ahmad would like to know how stress affects sleep.
0: Yeah, so stress is one of those things, you know. So stress and depression is very interesting because it causes poor sleep, but poor sleep also causes stress and depression. And again, it's to do with all the, your neurochemicals and neurotransmitters. So when you're stressed, your cortisol levels go up and your adrenaline goes up, so leading to that fight or flight response.
1: Mm-hmm.
0: So you're constantly, you know, your brain's constantly saying, something's about to kill me. I need to focus. So that leads to you now not being able to fall asleep because your brain is constantly alerting you to all the dangers around you.
1: Yeah. Okay, thanks. Thanks for that. Once again, we're in conversation with Dr. Cyril Theron, neurologist at the Mediclinic Durbanville. We've got a few minutes left if you want to send a WhatsApp to 0725671567, as many of you are doing. Quite a few people are asking about whether supplements can help you manage your sleep if you are struggling. I know that's a bit of a sort of a broad question, Cyril, because, you know, the cause of the sleep disruption, it needs to be considered, etc. But generally speaking, are there any supplements one can take to support? support good sleep that you would recommend?
0: So one of the safer drugs to take is melatonin. Again, we never say take things, you know, in the long term. So in the short term, you know, melatonin can help because that is the body's natural hormone of sleep. So that does trigger the onset of sleep. So melatonin is a good, you know, supplement or drug to use. But in the long term, what we always recommend is called, you know, improving your sleep hygiene.
1: Yeah.
0: So what that means is to decrease your coffee or caffeine intake, so everybody knows when they should drink coffee. Also to decrease, you know, your alcohol consumption at dinner time. Also, then, very important is to have a regular sleep time as well as a wake time. So some people set alarm to say, it's 9 o'clock, I have to go to sleep. And then set an alarm the next morning, this is what time I wake up. And that, you know, triggers the brain, that gets you into that cycle. And in the long term, that will improve your sleep.
1: Mm-hmm.
0: Other things you can do is to use your bed only for the two S's, of which one is sleep.
1: Yeah.
0: And that also, you know, it teaches your brain that when I'm in bed, I have to sleep.
1: Yeah.
0: And then very importantly, and this is something I struggle with, is to put your device away and to stop doom scrolling.
1: Yeah.
0: Because it's not just, you know, the stuff you read online that fills me with the righteous anger and keeps me awake, but it's also physically, you know, the blue lights and everything coming from your devices that then stop the melatonin. So melatonin gets produced in darkness, and that helps you then sleep. So when you're constantly surrounded by different lights from your devices, the melatonin doesn't get released. And then you have difficulty sleeping.
1: So it's a huge, as you said, it's a twofold. There's the actual physical impact of what the light from the device is doing to your brain. And there is, of course, your engagement with the content that you are doom scrolling. Point taken, that many of us need to learn. I mean, Sarel, is your advice just leave the phones out of the bedroom entirely?
0: So, I mean, if you have a different way of setting an alarm in the morning, that's great. But, you know, my phone, my alarm is on my phone, so I need it there. Or like if I'm on call for emergencies, I need my phone there. But ideally, if you don't need it, keep it away. Put it somewhere safe so that it's not out in the open. But ideally, don't have your devices in the bedroom.
1: Okay, and as you say, it is a tough one when you are somebody like a medical professional who has to have a phone there to be on call. At least maybe put it a bit further away from the bed where you'll need to get up and go and fetch it if the alarm sounds or something like that, that it's not right next to you.
0: Yes.
1: Okay. I think we need to wrap there with one eye on the clock. But Sarel, the last thing I wanted to just very quickly ask you is the question of when sleep disruption is a signal that there's something else going on in the body. I mean, you've already said to us about being mindful of your sleep. And if you are regularly having issues with it, do seek help because there are long-term health consequences. Is sleep disruption itself ever a signal of a major underlying medical condition?
0: Yes. If you can put it into different categories, so like mental health being a big one, so poor sleep is part of, you know, the criteria for diagnosing things like generalized anxiety disorder and major depression.
1: Mm-hmm.
0: So that can be something, you know, to look out for. But then more on the, you know, I want to say the physical side, but you know what I mean, is if you have something called, you can have something called obstructive sleep apnea.
1: Yes.
0: So those are typically people that's a bit more overweight. The bed partner will complain that you snore at night, but then you sometimes also stop breathing for like a few seconds up to a few minutes at a time. And that leads to, you know, chronic metabolic things as well, like as I said earlier, the blood pressure management, that disruptions and stuff like that. So if you fit the phenotype and you have excessive sleepiness during the day and you're not sleeping well at night, that could be, you know, for the cardiac problems could be the cause of it.
1: Okay. So do not ignore it if you are struggling with your sleep. Please do seek help sooner rather than later.
0: Exactly.
1: Dr. Sarel Teron, a huge pleasure to have you on the show this afternoon. Thank you so much for your time.
0: No, it's been wonderful. Thank you so much.
1: Really enjoyed it.
0: Have a lovely day.
1: You too. Keep well and sleep well tonight, please. Dr. Teron is a neurologist at Mediclinic Durbanville.
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1: 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Good afternoon.
6: Thanks, Pippa. Good afternoon. KwaZulu-Natal Hawks boss Lesecha Sonona stole the Madlanga Commission. He was taken out of his office at gunpoint when he was suspended. He's at the center of several controversies, including the theft of a multi-million rand drug consignment from the Hawks Port Shepstone office and the alleged victimization of a senior narcotics officer or investigator, Carl Sander. A visibly emotional Sonona has today told the inquiry about his suspension, claiming when his state gadgets were taken, important documents were also confiscated. Staying with alleged police corruption, ballistics expert Lawrence Mogotlwe has been granted bail. The Pretoria Magistrates Court has ruled he has shown his release won't jeopardize or interfere with his upcoming trial. The senior police officer was arrested last month for allegedly tampering with two high-profile murder investigations, including that of Vereniging engineer Armand Swart, who was killed after he was allegedly mistaken for a whistleblower in a matter related to Transnet. And a French appeals court has confirmed Moroccan football star Achraf Hakimi will stand trial for the alleged rape of a young woman. In February 2023, a woman then aged 24 reported the assault to police. The PSG player and captain of the Moroccan national team has consistently denied the allegations. Shortly after the court delivered its ruling, Hakimi wrote on X that he had been waiting for this trial since day one. The criminal court has not yet set a date for the trial to begin. These and other stories at 3 or as they happen.
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6: In Cape Farms at Brakkefontein Road and the R27, there's been a serious accident and the following roads are closed. The R27 towards Cape Town at Dassenberg Road and the R27 at the Kuberg Power Station entrance, where you are expected to make a U-turn. We have defective traffic lights in Ottery at Woodlands and Ottery Road. Roadworks on the R300 South in the right lane before Stellenbosch Arterial and on Nelson Mandela Boulevard incoming in the left lane before Strand Street. Wesley Peterson, Eyewitness News, Traffic.
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11: Criminals really seek out society's most vulnerable. And often what we've seen, it's often your older parents or family members who are lonely or looking for companionship. So we generally see the profile being people in their 50s, 60s and 70s who may have accessible savings and a bit of a pension fund they've built up. And they come from a generation where trust is built up through conversation and consistent presence, right? And what we've seen, as you said, is that these scammers invest weeks and often months in building what feels like a genuine relationship without even mentioning the money. And this is probably the most dangerous component. Mm-hmm. That by the time the trap is sprung, that emotional bond is now real. And that person, the victim, really feels that in a legitimate relationship. And really what you need to understand is that it's not one person sending up random messages. Yeah. These are really organized syndicates with scripts, teams of operators, and they know the psychological weapons to deploy.
2: 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Coming up at three.
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1: And once again, it's Africa Milana standing in for John this afternoon.
12: Nice it is indeed. Back. We have to reflect on that Bafana match yesterday. They managed a draw against Czechia, giving us hope.
1: Which
12: is always scary, a thought, I must confess. But we'll speak to Masebe Qena again, journalist at Sokala Duma. Okay. Looking forward to that. Keeping it matter sport, actually. We'll also be speaking to Jan de Kwenning, podcast host of Rugby Unfiltered. It's a rugby URC final this weekend involving the Bulls. I wish it were us, but it's not. And let's support the South African team going to be them. And then a couple of news items. Zimbabwe yesterday making a decision to extend the presidential rule of Namgwanga.
1: Yeah.
12: We'll speak to Dr. Blessing Masama, a research specialist at HSRC, Human Sciences Research Council, about what that will mean. And some people warning that if he continues, we might end up having more immigrants coming to South Africa, both legally and illegally. So we'll look at the implication on a South African context. UCT launching today the design competition for the Nelson Mandela Memorial Center, which is going to house the School of Governance. We'll be speaking to Heiko Alfred, the project lead, on this. It's a lovely, lovely concept. I was there at the D school last year when they were talking about it. And I'm looking forward to seeing what's going to come out of it, which is incredible. John has been doing what's called a pin drop, where we focus on things. And Langa is going to be the focus today, the township. We'll speak to Siviwe, township tour guide and marketing manager, Mundu Mbinda, about that in about 20 minutes to four. And then Zoe Madicha, who is an incredible musician, has launched a new album, and she'll be joining us at about 10 minutes to six.
1: Nice way to wrap up the show. Thank you so much. Don't go anywhere, though, Africa. While we have you captive in studio, let's take advantage of that fact and ask you to run us through some theatre recommendations.
12: No, absolutely. Let's start off with a quick roundup of the shows ending their respective runs this weekend. I know how much you enjoyed Lamta's Killer Queen.
1: Yes.
12: There are three shows left. Ends tomorrow evening. I suspect there might not be a single ticket
1: available.
12: I think
1: they sold out, yes, with good reason.
12: And then I truly enjoyed Constellations at the Baxter Studio with Mark Aldekin and Mwenya Kwabe. Jay Pather did a wonderful job in really directing this piece. Evening performances at 8 o'clock this evening and tomorrow, and then a matinee performance at 3. You can go to Web Tickets to secure your tickets. And of course, Cape Town City Ballet's Orpheus in the Underworld, which is Veronica's writing and directing and choreographing. It's on at the Artscape Opera House. There are four remaining performances, one today at 7, and then a matinee tomorrow and an evening performance, and then a matinee on Sunday. All of them accompanied by the Cape Town Philharmonic Orchestra. You can go to Web Tickets or Artscape Dallas Seat to secure your seat. And then Magna Theatre is presenting the iconic French farce, A Flea in Her Ear. It's directed by the award-winning Kondiswa James, who I absolutely adore, and is featuring the seventh cohort of trainees in their second year of training at Magna Theatre. The concept, was there ever a wife who didn't wonder if her husband was unfaithful, and a best friend who didn't offer to find out? Well, Raymond de Chandevies, and I'm mispronouncing that name, suspecting her husband Victor of having an affair, plots to catch him in the act. Mistaken identity, trysts, and gun-toting jealous husband for a huge amount of fun. Mistakes, mayhem, marital misunderstandings erupt in a love hotel. Doors slam, clothes go missing, and everyone ends up in the wrong beds. It's for a very limited run. There's an 11 o'clock performance on the 24th of June, and then a few matinee and evening performances literally over 2 or 3 days. Go to Web Tickets to secure your tickets. This is A Flea in Her Ear by Magna Theatre, directed by Kondiswa James. And then a more serious one, The Blue Album is a one-woman show on at the Theatre Arts in Observatory. It is a show that merges intimate monologue and movement to stage the brutal phenomenon of corrective rape, which we know, sadly, is quite rife in Cape Town and in South Africa. It's set in the township of Makaleng. The work follows Kumo as she revisits the spaces, the relationships and memories that mark her coming of age as a black lesbian woman. It's written and performed by Vuyelo Maluleke. It is truly heartrending. You can go to theaterarts.co.za to secure your seats. And I know in the previous hour you were asking, what can you do with your children? Well, here's an option. Puss in Boots is opening at the Baxter Theatre on the 26th of June. It's set on a magical Caribbean island and follows a quick-witted feline hero on a playful adventure filled with colourful characters, lively songs, and plenty of audience participation. The production is designed to delight younger audiences with slapstick and spectacle while offering humour and local references for the parents who will be enjoying their joining their children. Written and directed by Stephen Stead and designed by Greg King, the show brings together a strong cast, including Rory Booth as the booted hero. You can go to Web Tickets for
1: your tickets. Take a moment to recognize the versatility of Stephen Stead.
12: He's amazing.
1: Unbelievable.
12: He's amazing.
1: And I think I can let the cat out of the bag, and let you know we're giving away tickets to Puss in Boots next week on the show. So if you want to make some plans for the holidays with the kids, tune in on Monday at 1:30. Africa Milani, have a great weekend at the theater and beyond. Look forward to listening to the show this afternoon.
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13: Deputy President Paul Mashatile has not ruled out naming and shaming businesses who employ undocumented migrants. Mashatile says this will be in addition to the hefty fines that government will impose on businesses who violate the country's labor laws by employing workers who don't have proper documents. Mashatile was answering questions in the National Council of Provinces yesterday.
14: There will be a heavy fine in addition to naming and shaming, because we must stop that practice.
15: Mashatile also says police must act decisively against vigilantes.
7: 24 hours a day, Eyewitness News. In touch, in tune, and independent.
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1: Let's take a look at a couple of other live events that might tempt you out of the house this weekend, especially if you're looking for something fun to do on Father's Day on Sunday. We've already told you last week about the Taiwan Festival, which is a Taiwanese cultural showcase happening at Maker's Landing. This is just a reminder that it's on Sunday from 10 until 4. You can experience the techniques and flavors behind authentic Taiwanese cuisine. More than 70 different vendors whose dishes are awaiting your flavor buds. And there are also arts and crafts to buy, as well as cultural performances. Sunday from 10 till 4 at Maker's Landing, and entry is free. Another one to spoil Dad with, a trip to the Franschhoek Motor Museum. They've got a special Father's Day program on Sunday. Dozens of cars to view across their four display halls, with vintage and veteran vehicles, everything from carriages and motor tricycles to cars and bikes. I'm told the oldest car in the collection is a 1903 Ford Model A. And there's a vintage car you can climb into to take some selfies and photos of the kids. Now, there are two time slots allocated for Father's Day. You can either go in the morning from 10 until 12, or in the afternoon from 1 till 3. Maximum of 500 people per slot. Entry fees are 90 Rand for adults, 70 Rand for pensioners and motor club members, and 50 Rand for children. And booking is on their website, fmm.co.za. Another quick reminder, it's Go Skateboarding Day on Sunday, and if you want to join in a celebration of skate culture in Cape Town, you want to meet at 10 a.m. at Tubbot Square for registration, and then you'll make your way through the CBD to the company's garden where the main skateboarding is taking place. Demos, an opportunity for you to learn if you're a complete beginner. There'll be open skate sessions as well as live music and food vendors keeping everybody entertained. Once again, entry is free, but you are asked to register on CludeSkateboarding.com, C-L-U-E-D, CludeSkateboarding.com. What else have we got for you? Hockey. Hockey fans, I hope, already know that the FIH Hockey Men's Nations Cup has been playing out in Cape Town this week, and it's getting to the pointy end of the competition. Hartley Vale Stadium is the venue. I drove past this morning and saw all the flags flying and what looked like a good crowd supporting. I'm happy to tell you South Africa have made the semi-finals. We'll be playing New Zealand at 7 this evening if you want to go and support. And if we make the finals, those are happening tomorrow. Tickets are 120 Rand for adults and 70 Rand for kids. And you can book on iTickets for the FIH Hockey Men's Nations Cup. This one's a little different. Tomorrow morning, you can join Cullen Taylor-Clark, who is a leading ethnomycologist, for a wild mushroom foraging and education expedition. You will be taken into Newlands Forest, where he will teach you how to spot, identify, and understand the wild mushrooms living all around us. It costs 150 Rand. Booking is on Quicket, and the event starts tomorrow morning. Meeting point is 8:30 at the Fire Truck Coffee in the Newlands Forest parking lot. Let's wrap up with two music gigs. For Creedence fans, Creedence Clearwater Revival, the subject of a revival show at the Drama Factory in Strand tomorrow evening. Expect all the big hits. The show is at 7:30 tomorrow night. Tickets are 350 Rand and you can buy them on the website thedramafactory.co.za. Otherwise, if you're in the mood for a bit of satire, some ballads and parody, catch Godfrey Johnson presents Rude Songs at the Alma Cafe tonight at 7 p.m. He'll take you on a musical journey of original compositions and some ludicrous stories, taking on everyone from politicians to influencers. That one's at the Alma Cafe in Rosebank tonight at 7. Tickets are 160 Rand and you can book on Quicket.
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1: We're going back to the movies now, and we've already told you that Toy Story 5 is opening on circuit today. The other new release you can look for is Hugh Jackman in The Death of Robin Hood. But we have a surprise for you today. We have a new contributor who has an absolute passion for movies, old and new, and he's going to be giving us some weekly suggestions on real quality films to look out for. Sometimes there'll be new releases, sometimes there'll be golden oldies and everything in between, covering both big and small screen and both terrestrial and streaming platforms. 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
19: Welcome to the Weekend Watchlist. I'm Spling. This week we're talking about three seaside mysteries in Deep Blue Secrets. Remarkably Bright Creatures is a sweet, offbeat, small-town drama with a massive heart, based on the novel of the same name. Sally Field is magnificent as a grieving custodian who forms an unlikely Harold and Maude-style friendship with a charming drifter played by Lewis Pullman. Balanced by a delightfully quirky cast and philosophical narrations from a captive octopus voiced by Alfred Molina, this film beautifully blends whimsical humor with deep emotional weight. It's a tender, beautifully filmed story of healing and connection that's well worth the watch. I gave it an excellent 8. At first, My Octopus Teacher sounds like a joke, but this South African documentary is a breathtaking must-see masterpiece. The film that inspired Remarkably Bright Creatures, it follows a burnt-out filmmaker who free-dives into a Cape Town kelp forest and forms a deeply intimate year-long bond with a wild octopus. With stunning underwater cinematography and a powerful message of conservation, this soulful journey of healing will completely change how you view the natural world. This film lands in your perfect 9. A Perfect Getaway is a surprisingly entertaining and tense crime thriller from David Tuohy, set against the gorgeous backdrop of Hawaii. A stellar cast including Mila Jovovich, Steve Zahn, Timothy Olyphant, and pre-Thor Chris Hemsworth powers this dark, twisty ride about newlyweds on their honeymoon who are thrown into a brutal game of survival after learning that a murderous couple is loose on the island. Packed with clever red herrings and a healthy dose of offbeat humor, this seesawing thriller keeps you guessing until the very end. It did just enough to score a solid 7. You can catch all three films on Netflix this weekend. Until next week, remember, don't wing it, spling it.
1: And Spling is movie critic Stephen Asperling. You can check out more of his reviews on his website, splingmovies.com. And of course, he'll be back with us again next week, Friday.
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1: 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My producer, Maxine Peters, is here to help. One more movie suggestion. 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
24: It's a drama based on a true story. It's called Not Without Hope, and the odds of survival are stacked against a group of friends as they fight to survive after their boat capsizes in the Gulf of Mexico or America, depending on...
1: Gulf of Mexico, thank you. Okay. While we're on Mnet, have they got any new series starting this week?
24: See, season 4 of Fire Country is starting tonight at 7 p.m. following a devastating loss. The firefighters of Station 42 must rebuild their bonds while facing increasingly dangerous wildfires across Northern California. And then on Monday night, it's season 2 of Watson, and it starts at 7 p.m. Dr. John Watson continues solving complex medical mysteries at his Holmes clinic using the deductive skills he learned from Sherlock Holmes.
1: Okay, so if you're a Fire Country fan, you know to have tissues handy for tonight, right? I've seen the trailer. I don't even watch the series and I was chunking up, so be warned. Okay, what have the British channels got for us?
24: BBC Brit, which is Channel 120, has Series 10 of the popular Vicar Detective Crime series, Grantchester. And it's starting next Thursday at 8 p.m. Alfie has found a real home, yes, mm-hmm. in Grantchester, and a best friend in Geordie, and love proves more elusive until a case throws him in the path of a romance. Speaking of elusive romance, BBC Lifestyle Channel 174 has season 3 of the dating show Farmer Wants a Wife USA, and that is starting on Sunday at 8 p.m. Over on BBC Earth, Channel 184, you can find a new series of Great American Railroad Journeys starting Tuesday evening just after 5 p.m. Filled with interesting history, the series takes us on some of the most famous and scenic routes, including across the Rocky Mountains.
1: Sounds beautiful. Okay, so that's on BBC Earth, Channel 184. Right, let's go to the streaming services next. What's new on Netflix this week?
24: There's two films to flag. The first one is dropping today, and it's called Voicemails for Isabel. Mm. And Jill copes with her sister death by leaving her voicemails chronicling her chaotic life in San Francisco. But when the number is reassigned, her messages are landing with an unexpected recipient. Then on Thursday, the 25th of June, try In the Hand of Dante, which stars everyone from John Malkovich to Gerard Butler, Al Pacino, Jason Momoa, and Martin Scorsese. So the film follows the parallel lives of a New York author in the 21st century and the life of the Italian poet Dante in the 14th century. For a series, you can try The American Experiment. That one is dropping on Wednesday the 24th. The sweeping historical documentary series traces how the ideals of America's founders gave rise to a nation.
1: Okay, all of the above on Netflix. What about Disney Plus?
24: They've got the action-adventure sci-fi movie Avatar, Fire and Ash, taking us back into the breathtaking world of Pandora. And just a heads up for those who are wondering what happened to rivals like me and Pippa were. Season 2 has been split into two halves. So if you're up to date with episode 6, you have a long wait in store to find out how the cliffhanger plot lines are resolved. The second batch of 6 episodes will only drop in November.
1: Rivals, why? Why are you doing this to us?
24: I asked the same thing.
1: Okay, we will let you know in November when it's back. Let's finish on Apple TV Plus.
24: They've got season 2 of Sugar. That's starting today. Colin Farrell is back as the private detective and film connoisseur John Sugar. This time he's trying to find the troubled brother of an upcoming local boxer while still searching for his own beloved missing sister.
1: Thank you so much, Maxine Peters.
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0: Like the Cape Talk page to stay up to date.
1: Well, I think we can squeeze in a bit of music and lots of musical birthdays to choose from this weekend, including Paula Abdul and Anne Wilson of Heart. But we go to tomorrow. The 20th of June 1942 marked the birth of Beach Boys co-founder Brian Wilson. He, of course, passed away in June of last year, so no longer with us, but a musical legacy that certainly endures, including this big hit.

0: So a funny thing happened. Well, firstly, lots of listeners saying thumbs up to the music choice. Yeah, it's a great one, isn't it? But this is what I'm smiling at. Peter writes to say, according to Sir Paul McCartney, that's the greatest song ever written. And I, for one, fully agree. 20 seconds later, Jay wrote to tell me that John Lennon once called that the best song ever written. One of the Beatles thought it was the best song ever written. It's certainly up there with the best of the best, and I hope you enjoyed it as well as enjoying the show this afternoon. Thanks, everyone, for tuning in. I'm going to be on afternoon drive duty next week, so I'll chat to you after 3 on Monday. After that, I'm on leave for a fortnight, so that means you need to lend your ears to Saskia for the next 3 weeks on lunchtime duty, please. Enjoy her shows. I'll be back with you on Monday.
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3: More Madlanga Commission testimony from the KwaZulu-Natal Hawks boss, and are NPA investigators targeting crime intelligence? Good afternoon, I'm Wesley Peterson. KwaZulu-Natal Hawks boss Lesecha Sonona has told the Madlanga Commission he was taken out of his office at gunpoint when he was suspended. He's at the centre of several controversies, including the theft of a multi-million rand drug consignment from the Hawksport Shepstone office and the alleged victimisation of a senior narcotics investigator, Carl Sander. A visibly emotional Sonona has today told the inquiry about his suspension, claiming when his state gadgets were taken, important documents were also confiscated.
4: I was taken out of my office like somebody I don't know, for lack of a better word, like a dog. And that thing is still a pain, yeah. And it cost me to lie in hospital for 2 weeks. Now, I'm telling the commission here to show certain implication. I'm not requesting for any mercy, but I want to assist this commission.
3: Lawyers for Crime Intelligence Head Dumisani Khumalo and Intelligence Analysis Chief Nosipho Madondo have condemned the NPA's investigating directorate against corruption. They've described a failed arrest operation by the directorate as deplorable and contemptuous. Nkosikona Malenga Mnisi reports.
5: Khumalo and Madondo say IDAC officials told them arrest warrants had been issued and ordered them to surrender at Brooklyn Police Station with overnight bags. The generals arrived with legal representation, but IDAC officials reportedly failed to show up. Senior IDAC investigator Dylan Perumal allegedly later told them senior management had ordered the arrests not to proceed. Khumalo's legal team argue that IDAC has shown disregard for constitutional principles and is using prosecutorial powers to settle political scores. Their statement highlights Section 179 of the Constitution, which requires prosecutorial independence without fear, favor, or prejudice. The lawyers claim IDAC's actions have already caused reputational damage, emotional trauma, and professional prejudice, effectively condemning their clients on the court of public opinion before any trial. They further warn that IDAC's pursuit of high-profile cases for publicity risks undermining public confidence in the justice system. They've also called on the National Director of Public Prosecutions to intervene, review IDAC's conduct, and ensure that prosecutorial decisions are made fairly and independently. In closing, the General's legal team reserved their right to seek recourse for what they describe as an abuse of power and miscarriage of justice. KZN Police Chief Ndlandlam Kwanazi also appeared at the station, alleging he too was meant to be handcuffed in what he calls a preemptive move after claims the generals wanted to arrest IDAC officials. Or see Konamalinga Mnisi Eyewitness News.
3: Staying with alleged police corruption, ballistics expert Lawrence Mogotlwe has been granted bail. The Pretoria Magistrates Court has ruled that he's shown his release won't jeopardize or interfere with his upcoming trial. The senior police officer was arrested last month for allegedly tampering with 2 high-profile murder investigations, including that of Vereniging engineer Armand Swart, who was killed in an alleged case of mistaken identity. Alpha Ramushwana reports.
6: Captain Lawrence Mogotlwe is accused of being an accessory after the fact in the murder of Vereniging engineer Armand Swart. The state alleges that after receiving ballistic evidence from Swart's murder scene, the senior forensic officer compiled false ballistic findings and weakened the murder investigation. Furthermore, when Makhotla was arrested at his home, police found 43 rounds of live ammunition and 28 ballistic reports in his possession. Delivering his bail judgment, Magistrate Johannes Kruger says there are no suggestions that Makhotla's release on bail would interfere with his upcoming trial.
7: The court is satisfied that the applicant has discharged the onus resting upon him. Accordingly, the applicant is entitled to be released on bail pending the finalization of this matter, subject to suitable conditions to be determined by the court.
6: Makhotla's family and friends filled the public gallery as the court delivered his bail ruling. Alfa Ramshwana, Eyewitness News, Pretoria.
3: And the Electoral Commission's Western Cape branch says it's all systems go for this weekend's first voter registration drive ahead of the local government elections on the 4th of November. The IEC says more than 3.3 million voters are currently registered in the province. Ntutuzelo Nene reports.
8: There were concerns that last month's deadly storms in the Western Cape could affect the voter registration weekend, particularly in areas where infrastructure and electricity networks were damaged. However, Western Cape Provincial Electoral Officer Michael Hendrickser says the IEC has been working closely with disaster management teams to ensure voting stations remain operational.
9: Recently, I also had a meeting with Eskom with regard to them restoring power. As you know, there was a lot of areas within the province that were cut off. And they also assured us that they are working in terms of restoring those particular power lines.
8: The IEC says more than 1,600 voting stations will be open across the province tomorrow and Sunday from 8 a.m. to 5 p.m. Ntutuzelo Nene, Eyewitness News.
3: Gold's at $4,172.11 an ounce, the rand 16.43 to the dollar, 21.76 to the pound, 18.86 to the euro. Brent crude $79.90 a barrel. In traffic on the N1 inbound, on the elevated freeway, there's been an accident, but all lanes are open. In Cape Farms at Brakefontein Road and the R27, there's been a serious accident and the following roads are closed. The R27 towards Cape Town at Dassenberg Road and the R27 at the Kuberg Power Station entrance, where you are expected to make a U-turn. We also have defective traffic lights in Ottery at Woodlands and Ottery Road. Cape Town weather tomorrow, clear skies with a light southeaster, a low of 13 and a high of 28. The top story this hour, KwaZulu-Natal Hawks boss Lesetsha Sonona has told the Madlanga Commission he was taken out of his office at gunpoint when he was suspended.
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10: 8 minutes now, it is past 3 o'clock. It is a Friday morning, afternoon, the 19th of June, 2026. It's been one of those manic weeks, has it not? Because of the public holiday on the Tuesday, the last 3 days just have felt squashed in some way, which is why I do agree with the notion, the idea that perhaps we should look to introduce bank holidays where, yes, we'll, you know, mark the 16th of June on Tuesday as an important day, but the holiday is observed either on a Monday or on a Friday. That's where you enjoy a natural long weekend. It feels odd that we're already on a Friday afternoon. Well, I'm in your company until 6 o'clock this evening. We always welcome your calls on 021-446-0567. Of course, if you want to reflect on the Bafana Bafana match yesterday, we invite you to make use of those numbers or to send me a WhatsApp voice note or text message to 072-567-1567. We will be speaking to the journalist at Sokala Duma, Masebe Qina. He was hoping for a victory yesterday when we last spoke to him. He was predicting a 2-1 score in the favor of Bafana Bafana, not to be realized. I want to reflect with him what we did wrong and what we need to focus on as we prepare for a game with the Korean Republic. And then we'll be focusing on Langa. It is the oldest township in Cape Town. And it tells a wonderful and heartrending story all at the same time. The marketing manager and lead guide at Siviwe Township Tours in Langa, Bundu Mbinda, will join us at about 20 minutes to 4. And if you are a resident of Langa and you'd like to share some of your story and this historical township, you're most welcome to. And if you've gone on one of these tours of Langa and you want to reflect on what stood out for you, you're also most welcome to call me. 021-446-0567.
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10: It is a Friday, so therefore, traditionally on radio, we tend to focus on slightly more entertaining and more lighter things, which is why my opening rant today pertains to, I suppose, etiquette when it comes to dinner. So imagine you've gone out to dinner, either with a loved one or a friend, and you both order separate menu items. Your plate arrives on your table alongside your guests, and the guest says, "Ooh, can I have a taste of what you've ordered?" Do you allow them to taste your food? George is saying no. That will not happen. Or do you go, "You made your choice. You stick with it. Enjoy your plate of food and I will enjoy mine." I have a dear friend, Gugulethu Mhlungu. She hosts the Weekend Breakfast Show on 702. She has a terrible habit. She hates sharing food. She hates it. She will not allow you to touch her plate of food or her drink, beverage, whatever the case may be. However, when your plate arrives, the first thing she does is go, "Oh, let me taste that." Even if all she's doing is picking a chip from your plate, she will literally reach out automatically to start eating your food. And I go, "Girlfriend, if you're not allowing me to have a taste of your food, why do you feel entitled to my food?" And she attempts to explain it every time and it never makes sense to me. What is the rule in your sphere of friendship, family and influence? Do you share food, or you've opted for that pasta dish? That's all you're going to be having. Leave me alone with my steak, please. I tend to coordinate ordering. I will, particularly if it's a restaurant that I know, I will recommend dishes to a friend. And depending on what the friend chooses, I will then choose other dishes in order for us to actually enjoy each other's food. Now, is it a 50% down the middle, you have half, I have half, and so forth? Possibly not. But I'll have a couple of spoons, you'll have a couple of spoons. That way, when you come back the next time to that restaurant, you know what the other dish tastes like. And you might want to consider it perhaps for the next time. Because I have friends of mine who will stick to one thing at a restaurant all the time. They know they do that well. They will come back time and time again to order that very same thing prepared in exactly that way that they want it prepared in. So I don't mind sharing food. I really don't. But it must be fair. If you're going to have two spoonfuls of mine, I must have two spoonfuls of yours. And what is also clear is if you are ordering something that I can't eat, so I'm not allergic to shellfish, for example, but my mother's clan is Okhadebe, and their totem animal is the crab. So out of respect for that, I generally stay away from anything that involves a shell. But should I have to eat it because I'm starving and I only have a prawn cocktail in front of me, you best believe I would chow through it, right? But generally, I will stay away from anything that has a shell on it. And so because I'm not going to be having two spoonfuls of your dish that has shellfish in it, don't expect to have two spoonfuls of my dish in any way whatsoever. And then when it comes to dessert, I am the king of dessert.

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0: Justine, before you tell us what's happening on the road, what is your habit when you're out for dinner or lunch with friends? Do you share or not?
2: I don't mind sharing. It just depends who I'm sharing with.
0: Why?
2: Because certain people are not as hygienic as I am. Maybe that's why.
0: Because that's actually an additional consideration, right?
2: Yeah.
0: Where, you know, there are germophobes around us. And I think COVID-19 taught us to be super alert to ensuring that everything is hygienic. And if you are concerned about that, the sharing of, you know, whatever might not result in you being healthy at the end of it, then absolutely stay away.
2: Makes sense, eh? But I mean, I'm open to eat anything, so... And I'm big on dessert, just like you.
0: Good. What's happening on the roads?
2: Lots happening on our roads this afternoon. In Cape Farms at Brakefontein Road and the R27, officials are still busy with a serious accident. The following roads are still closed. That's the R27 towards Cape Town and Dassenberg Road, as well as the R27 at the Kubuk Power Station entrance. And you are expected to make a U-turn if you are in that vicinity. And then taking a look at our highways, on the into outbound traffic is still backed up between Mowbray Main and Bunga Avenue. The M5 North, that's slowing down at Berkeley Road this afternoon. And if you are on the N1 outbound, traffic is still slowing down at Monte Vista. And those traffic lights are faulty in Otterey at Woodlands and Otterey Road. I'm Justine Rinkus, and I'll have more EWN traffic in 20 minutes.
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0: 16 minutes now, it is past 3 o'clock. It's been a bright, sunshining day today. Thankfully, none of the wind we experienced late afternoon into the night last night. It was really, really strong at some point, uncomfortably so. Tomorrow, you can expect clear skies with an east-northeasterly that will be light, a minimum of 13, a maximum of 28. Clear skies again on Sunday with a northwesterly that will be very light, a minimum of 13, a maximum of 21. Cloudy conditions still predicted for Monday with a north-northwesterly that will be light, a minimum of 15, a maximum of 20. On Tuesday, they are predicting slight rain. There's a 30% probability of 3 millimeters of rainfall. There'll be a south-southwesterly that will be negligible, a minimum of 13, a maximum of 17. Clear skies on Wednesday and Thursday, both days with 12 as the minimum and 17 the maximum. It will be a southeasterly on Wednesday, which will be quite light, and an east-southeasterly on Thursday.
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4: Some of the WhatsApps are responding to the question of whether or not you share your plate of food with somebody you're enjoying dinner with. 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
4: 21 hours ago, we spoke to Masebe Tlina, a journalist at Sokala Duma, ahead of that kickoff between Bafana Bafana and Czechia. And he was predicting a potential victory for Bafana Bafana. In fact, he predicted a score of 2-1, if memory serves. Masebe, the final score was 1-1. What went wrong, in your opinion, do you think? Good afternoon.
5: Good afternoon, Africa, and good afternoon to your listeners. Yes. Yes, I did predict that we would win that match. We came close, let's agree. We came close to scoring a second goal, but yeah, unfortunately it wasn't to be. To be honest with you, I don't think there was anything that went wrong for us. Just a matter of maybe lack of luck. That point we gained was very, very crucial, because it kept us in contention for possibly qualifying for the next round. Obviously, that will depend on us winning the next match against South Korea, and hoping that Mexico continue with their form by beating Czech Republic.
4: Mexico were sterling against the Korea Republic yesterday, it must be said. What I did enjoy, Masebe, in the style of play of Bafana Bafana, it was a lot more aggressive this time around. They were absolutely taking the ball to Mexico throughout. And yes, it was unfortunate that we conceded that early goal. But for the rest of, particularly that first half, they seemed a team with an intention.
5: Definitely, definitely. The style of play, I was also very, very impressed with how the boys performed. I mean, they were playing the way we have always known them to be capable of playing, the South African way, taking the game to them, and I mean those little short passes and I mean those runs. I mean, I saw some back heels, especially after Relebohile Mofokeng came on in the second half. It was combining very well with Oswena Police, and that's why I mentioned earlier that we were just unfortunate, because we came very, very, very close to scoring a second goal there had we made use of the opportunities that we created.
4: So, between now and next week, what do you think the coach and his team are going to focus on to prepare us for, one hopes, a victory against the Korean Republic?
5: I think the coach and his technical team, what they will be focusing on going forward is to make sure that they prepare the boys very well for attacking football, because there is no way that we will be going to that match sitting at the back hoping for luck or for a miracle. We need to continue from where we left off against Czech Republic, attack those guys, attack them, try to score goals so that we can win. And also just to make sure that we solid at the back, we don't concede like we did last night. I was a little bit disappointed with how we conceded, because I felt that that was unnecessary. It was not the greatest of goals by them. Something that we should have prevented. But yeah, I think they will focus more on attacking, make sure that we score those goals and win and progress.
4: We spoke about this yesterday, that he had called on the incredible talents of Ikran Reyners. It seems that that has proven to be a good decision. Mbebizeli Mbogazi was also very good. Talent Mbata, they were really good.
5: Yeah. We spoke about it, and yes, I was impressed. I was impressed. I hope again. In the next match, we start with Ikram up front, and one change I would like to see is for Relebohile Mofokeng to start this time around together with Oswin Apolis. And I'm a little bit worried about the fact that we won't be having Teboho Mokoena, because of those two yellow cards, is suspended. I mean, is that guy is a core of that team? Let's be honest. But I'm sure there's a plan in place for the coach to put in somebody equally capable to make sure that we win that game. We need to win that game so that we progress to the next round.
4: Masebe, thank you very much indeed. Masebe Qina, journalist at Sokala Duma. That match taking place on Thursday morning at 3 o'clock, and Lester Kivett and I are brewing something. We're trying to put together a watch party. I know it's going to be 3 o'clock in the morning, but I promise you we'll take care of you. It'll be here at our studios in Greenpoint. We'll be broadcasting. Well, my show definitely will be coming live from where the viewing and the watching is going to be taking place. And we'll be talking to you and your reactions to the match. It's going to be crucial. We do need to be victorious against South Korea, and we have to hope that Mexico will do us a favor and make sure that Czechia do not register any victories in this World Cup. Errol, you were not at home in Blue Downs yesterday to watch the match. You were somewhere quite high and therefore not able to get TV signal, but you were able to listen to a radio station, I imagine, from one of the public broadcasters.
6: Good morning, good afternoon, Africa and the listeners. Yes, Africa, no, there was no TV at all. So I listened to one of the broadcasters, but you know, the commentators were so bad that you couldn't really follow the game. But anyway, after a few minutes, I just heard, oh goodness, again, and you were behind. You know, it seems that this is something that Bafana is prone to do. I think that when they come on the field, they're a bit nervous, and then they should get rid of that. But, you know, going on, and when the commentators said the statistics that not a single shot of Bafana was on target, the entire first half, I thought, oh, Lord, here we go. But nevertheless, later on, you know, with all these babbling about old games and players from Pirates and Chiefs and Sundowns, eventually they said a penalty. And I thought, now who's that penalty for? But eventually it was for Bafana. And I thought, oh Lord, let Mokoena just score this penalty. We don't want again a Lyle Foster story. And according to the commentators, it was nearly a near-perfect penalty. I haven't seen it. I just got home about an hour ago. So I must go and try and get that match. But Africa, that point that Bafana got is a lifeline. It's a lifeline, and it gives us more than hope. I know I told you on your show that I predict Bafana not to win a single game, but I think that hope has become more than hope. I think there is a chance that we could win that game and can qualify, because there's no way Chechnya is going to beat Mexico. They might come away with a draw, but they won't beat him, that's for sure. But Korea is another animal. You know, and playing against any team in this World Cup, you cannot make the slightest of mistakes and you'll get punished. And that is how Korea lost. The goalkeeper made a mistake and goops a goal and Mexico won 1-0. So Bafana must go out there in the early hours of Thursday morning. They mustn't go nervous. They must go full on. And I agree with your journalist there. Mofokeng must start. Because when he came on, he created spaces, according to the commentators, that changed the outlook of Bafana. And they were attacking and they actually became the better team. But I can't say further than that because I didn't see anything of the game. But all I can tell you is that our radio commentators, they are extremely poor and bad.
4: Yeah. Errol, I will not ask which radio station you were listening to, but I was listening to Mhlobo Wenene, and my word, was I entertained. Obviously, the match started after I had said goodbye on the drive show yesterday, and I was driving to Observatory to go meet up with some friends. And for the first, I would say, 12 minutes of it, I had to listen to commentary, and that was mightily entertaining. And of course, to be in a room full of people who are willing Bafana to win was certainly something special. Errol, thank you very much for your call. It does bring the time now to 29 minutes to 4 o'clock. Wesley Peterson, you've got the latest from EWN. Good afternoon.
7: Thanks, Africa. Good afternoon. A biker has died in a four-vehicle crash along the R27 West Coast Road. Four other people have been slightly injured in the collision at the Brakkefontein Road intersection, and police have registered a case of culpable homicide. Western Cape Chief Director of Traffic Management Maxine Besaidenhout says a motorcycle, a truck and two light motor vehicles were involved in the crash.
8: The R27 remains closed in both directions between the Kubuk Nuclear Power Station and Dassenberg Road while emergency services and law enforcement officials attend to the scene. Motorists are urged to avoid the area and make use of alternative routes.
7: About 300 Zimbabwean nationals are today being repatriated from Cape Town. Large groups, including children, have camped outside the Zimbabwean consulate in Zonnebloem this week, pleading for assistance to return home. This voluntary repatriation is part of a wider trend, with similar scenes unfolding in other parts of the country and more foreign nationals opting to return to their countries. Carlo Peterson was there.
9: A group of Zimbabwe nationals could earlier be seen loading a bus with luggage, blankets and other belongings before boarding the bus to be carted off to their home country. Some say they have been sleeping on the pavement outside the Zimbabwe consulate since midweek. While many were reluctant to speak, others say they are leaving because of growing fears of xenophobia and intimidation in their communities. Zimbabwean national Desai Chakwesha, who has been living in Joe Slovo informal settlement in Milnerton since 2011, says challenges with immigration documentation have left many of his compatriots vulnerable.
10: They are facing some challenges due to some survival, because to the companies that they are working, they need the paperwork. You cannot work without a permit or a paperwork. So now they are forced to go back home.
9: He says those returning to Zimbabwe also cited fears linked to a 30th of June deadline set by the anti-illegal immigration civic movement, March and March. Carlo Peterson, Eyewitness News at the Zimbabwe Consulate in Cape Town.
7: Meanwhile, the March and March movement has petitioned the National Assembly to investigate immigration control. It cited the abuse of the asylum system as one of the reasons. Parliament's International Relations Committee has also weighed in, saying South Africa has an illegal migration and social cohesion problem that needs to be addressed. Babalo Ndenze has more.
11: The March and March organization has been holding marches and protests in various provinces for more than 6 months. mobilizing thousands of people. The group has also set illegal foreigners in the country a deadline of June 30th to leave the country. In its latest move, the group has taken its fight to Parliament to petition the Assembly to also investigate the current state of immigration control, border management, weak enforcement of bylaws, and the lack of compliance with the labor laws. International Relations Committee Chairperson Suprema Omapilo called on MPs not to phrase the current situation as xenophobic.
12: I'll just request honorable members not to use the word xenophobia. When we debate these matters of tensions and frictions, which are a consequence of challenges around immigration,
11: Maumapelo says negative perceptions about South Africa internationally are having an adverse effect on the country's investment potential. Baba Londenze, Eyewitness News.
7: The United States is investigating pharmaceutical pricing policies and other practices in Germany. The probe comes under the Trade Act of 1974 that authorizes the President and the Office of the U.S. Trade Representative to take retaliatory action against foreign countries that engage in unfair trade practices. The investigation comes after the German Health Ministry unveiled plans in April for a wide-ranging overhaul of the country's statutory healthcare system. This includes lowering the prices public insurers pay for medicines in a bid to rein in public spending. AFP's reporting, the U.S. Trade Envoy's office will receive comments and hold a hearing in September. Cape Town weather tomorrow. Clear skies with a light southeaster, a low of 13 and a high of 28. The top story this hour, a biker has died in a four-vehicle crash along the R27 West Coast Road.
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13: Happening now on the N2 outbound, traffic is still backed up between Mowbray Main and Bunga Avenue. The M5 north and south, that's slowing down at Berkeley Road this afternoon. And if you are on the N1 outbound, it's also slow moving between the Foreshore and Brackenfell. And if you're leaving the city on Nelson Mandela Boulevard outbound, traffic is currently slow moving at Browning Road. And we also have some roadworks that's on the R300 south in the right lane just before Stellenbosch Arterial. I'm Justine Rinquist and I'll have more EWN traffic in 15 minutes.
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4: At 23 minutes now, it is 2:04. We always welcome your WhatsApp messages. A lot of people commenting on the football match yesterday. Also, if you can afford us your thoughts on what we need to focus on, Hugo Bruce and the team, ahead of the final group stage match for Bafana Bafana against the Korean Republic or South Korea next week, Thursday morning. We'll share some details only next week as to how you can join us in our watch party that we are planning for Thursday morning. The match itself starts at 3:00 in the morning. We'll ask you to start getting here at about perhaps 2:30 in the morning. And as I said, we'll take care of some stuff. But Lester Kivett will reveal all on Monday morning. It's Powerball jackpot time. This Friday, you have a chance to win over 160 million rand in total Powerball estimated jackpot. That is life-changing money that could be yours instantly. Catch the live draw tonight at 9 p.m. on ETV and SABC. 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
2: Africa, I'm not too sure we're watching the same Bafana Bafana because, my goodness, they were absolutely useless. Like in the first game against Mexico, we're trying to give credit where credit isn't due. What we're witnessing is one of the lowest teams ranked, or the lowest team ranked in Group A, I think it is, globally. And, yeah, it's just shocking that we can only field a team that is that good. They look, sure, to be honest, if you compare them to the top tier teams, even middle tier teams, they're slow, they're not confident, they lack the passing. I mean, just look at the passes, the accuracy is subpar compared to the competitors. So anyway, I really hope that this World Cup can kick off a generation of, it's not only the players, it's governments, it's teams, it's local teams, it's managers, that we can kick off some sort of spark in our South African soccer.
3: I could not disagree with you more. I really couldn't. I thought the team that took to the field yesterday was a vast improvement on the team that took to the field against Mexico last week, Thursday. Mokoena, for example, got 95 out of his 96 passes connecting with a South African player. Like, how can you expect any more from a team? I fully agree with you. There are a whole lot of, I suppose, back office infrastructure issues that we need to deal with as far as Bafana Bafana is concerned. We all know the woes of the South African Football Association. However, the team that took to the pitch yesterday against Czechia was a vast improvement on the team the week before. Are we going to win this World Cup? Hell no. No, that is not going to happen. Can we progress to the next round? Yes, we can, depending on how we play against South Korea next week and how Mexico and Czechia play against each other at the same time next week. So I have to humbly disagree with you there on your review and reflection on Bafana Bafana's game yesterday.
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3: 18 minutes now, it is 2:04. Every Friday afternoon, run about this time, John drops a pin on a location here in Cape Town. We've done Table Mountain National Park in the past. Today, it's the turn of a township that was initially built in phases before being formally opened in 1927. It is named after the Xhubi chief, Langa Libalele. We know it as Langa. And joining me on the line is marketing manager and lead guide at Siviwe Township Tours in Langa. This is Bundu Mbinda. Bundu, a very good afternoon and welcome to the show.
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3: 1927 is a very long time, which means the township will be marking its centenary, of course, next year. And I imagine a township that old comes with a lot of history and heritage, doesn't it?
4: Oh, yes, absolutely, absolutely, it does. We are a very, very proud township to be the first one in Cape Town. But I must say it does bring a lot of responsibility on us, people who grew up in this township, to be an example not only to other townships, but to, you know, South Africa as a whole. So, yeah, we're very excited though that next year is coming.
3: What is interesting about Langa, because it's so old, it predates the Group Areas Act, for example, which would have been enacted in the 60s in Cape Town. Do you have any knowledge as to why it was formed? Why then formed the township of Langa?
4: Yes, so the township of Langa was formed when there were forceful removals that happened in District 6. Remember, in 1901, there were forceful removals that already started in District 6, where some black people were pushed to a small place called Endabeni here in Cape Town. So that happened in 1901. And in 1918, those people that were pushed to Endabeni, they identified this piece of land that we now call and know as the Langa Township. and they slowly started to move from Endabeni and started to settle here within the Langa area, what is known to be the Langa community or the township today. And so that is the direct removals of what happened in District 6 area.
3: Which is most interesting, because whenever we reflect on District 6, we reflect yes. on the mass eviction, if you like, of the 1960s, and we marked yes. the 60th anniversary of that decision, I suppose, by the apartheid government a year or two ago. We never reflect back to 1901 when, as you say, that was the first time actually people were forcibly moved from District 6.
4: Yes. And so that is why Langa today you find that it is the oldest township. In fact, this township was first formed to be a community, or became a community rather, in 1927. So not even in 1923, not even in 1927. So in 1923, it became a community. And then only in 1927, this township was officialized to be an official township of Cape Town and of South Africa. So that's why you will find that even before the 1960s, this township was formed, because it started way earlier than that when it came to the removals of people of color within or closer to Table Mountain, as we know it here in Cape Town.
3: One of the most striking, I suppose, elements of Langa is if you go in through, it's now Jacques-Gravel Drive, there are yes. those old hostels, which I believe were designed to be only occupied by men. And these were men who worked in the dockyard, I believe.
4: Yes. So you find that there were migrant workers that came from the eastern part of South Africa. A lot of those men came from the Xhosa tribe. So you'll find that they came here to Cape Town to find jobs and employment. And yes, you are absolutely right, Africa, they were working in the docks. But then the government at the time, what they did was they built accommodations for that labor force that came from the eastern part, what we call hostels. And so out of those hostels, four men were designated or appointed to live in one room within those hostels. And those men, they had to cook there, clean there, wash there, and do everything there. And of course, women were not allowed to set foot within those hostels, you know, because also when those men came here to Cape Town to work for their families, women and children were instructed to be left behind in the eastern part. So they came alone to work for their families. And so, yes, women were not allowed within those hostels. If a woman was found in those hostels, that woman would get arrested. And, you know, they would be taken to an actual court, whether it's a judge, a jury, a lawyer, or prosecutor, you know, you name it. And so only men were allowed to live in those hostels.
3: On Tuesday, we marked 50 years since the Soweto uprisings in 1976. And here on this show, we also celebrated Langa's contribution yeah. towards that. Because while all the news and all the focus was on Soweto, there were people who took to the streets in Langa as well to mark that very historic moment in South Africa's story.
4: Yes. There was activity in the whole South Africa, as we know it, for the 1976 student uprising. So I know a big massacre, it happened in the city of Johannesburg in Soweto. But here in this township of Langa, students rose up, marched the streets of Langa peacefully. And unfortunately, here in this township in 1976, 33 of those students who stood up, marched for their rights, in 1976, 33 of them were actually shot and killed. There's a street here, it was called the Washington Street. We've later changed it. It's called now the King Langa Libalele Drive. That is the main street here in Langa. So 33 of those students were killed while marching, and some of them were injured. And so it becomes to us a date that we will never, ever forget, and to appreciate also the people and those students that stood up for what was right. And so I think that is why every single year we pay tribute and we come out of our homes And just remember those learners that stood up for their rights, not only for themselves, but for each and every one of us in South Africa.
3: Bundu, we would not be forgiven to reflect if we did not reflect on the cultural export that comes from Langa. The most famous resident of Langa, of course, is the late Brenda Fassie, who really just disrupted popular music in South Africa for many, many decades, and the music continues to warm our hearts. In the world of jazz, you had the late Silvio Mdunyelo, for example. Langa has been gifted with many talented people, has it not?
4: Oh, yes. So when it comes to music, I think we are very, very blessed when it comes to music, especially what you just mentioned, Africa there. When it comes to jazz, we have our Brenda Fassies, and you can imagine even our own captain for our Protea team comes from the Langa Township, you know. So we are very, very proud people to have these superstars that come from this township. When it comes to sports, music, arts and craft, we are very, very vibrant and live when it comes to that. And I think that is one of the things that draw a lot of people to come to visit our township as well.
3: You are the lead guide for Siviwe Township Tours there in Langa. What experience do you offer your customers when they take you up on one of your tours?
4: All right, so when it comes to our clients and the visitors we get from Siviwe Tours, is that we get a lot of people coming from, especially Europe. Get a lot of Europeans coming, especially from Germany. We do get from Canada and the United States as well, some part of Asia. But the experience we offer is very, very cultural and historical. When visitors come to South Africa, what we've notified or what we've gotten is that they want to see the other side of this country as well, not only your touristic side places. So in terms of the political history, they are very, very sometimes interested in that. And that is what we are able to narrate to them, the history of our politics, and also in terms of the cultural exchange of how we grow up, what kind of people we are, the food we eat, the homes we live in, and just the way we think as a people, you know. So we exchange that to them. And I think it's not a one-way thing where they also give to the people, you know, of Langa as to how they grow up on the other side of the planet, how their education system is, but we basically just give them what a South African is and your day-to-day South African that lives in the townships. And that is really what we offer to our clients that come.
3: I will strongly recommend that Capetonians who've never been to Langa take you up on one of your tours, because it is an unmissable and unforgettable experience. Bundu, thank you very much for joining us this afternoon. Bundu Mbinda is the marketing manager and lead guide at Siviwe Township Tours in Langa. You can go to siviwetours.com to find out about the various offerings that they've got. And of course, you can book online. If you've never been to Langa, this is one way of ensuring that you enjoy such an important node in Cape Town.
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5: Thanks, Africa. Happening now, officials are still busy with the accident in Cape Farms at Brakefontein Road and the R27. The following roads are still closed. That's the R27 towards Cape Town at Dassenberg Road, as well as the R27 at the Coburg Power Station entrance. So do approach with caution. We've also received a report in about an accident in Bellville West at Franz Conradi and George Stark. And if you are travelling on the M5 and north this afternoon, traffic is heavily backed up at Berkeley Road. And as you leave the city on Nelson Mandela Boulevard outbound, traffic is slightly congested at Browning Road. The M3 South, that's also slowing down at Clipper Road, and traffic lights are faulty in Otterie at Woodlands and Otterie Road. I'm Justine Rinquist, and I'll have more EWN traffic in 10 minutes.
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3: Liz on the WhatsApp line from Brackenfell saying, "Hi, Africa. I always thought that Langa and Nyanga were named for the sun and the moon. Not at all. Langa was named after the king, Langa Balele, which means the sun is up. It does mean the sun is bright and shining, but it's from his surname, Langa Balele. He was an Amahlubi king. The name of Langa, that's where it comes from. Nyanga, I'm not sure actually what the historical reference of Nyanga is. Nyanga East and Nyanga West. Kukuletu used to be Nyanga West for many years before it was renamed Kukuletu, and then Nyanga East stayed as Nyanga. But where that comes from, I am not sure.
0: With conversation this hot and happening.
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3: What are going to be the issues you are considering in participating in the local government elections?
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3: Before we get the latest from EWN, let's go to Mark in Mowbray. Mark, what did you make of Bafana Bafana's performance yesterday against Czechia? Good afternoon.
10: Hi, Africa. Good afternoon. As you said, it was a great improvement. I watched the game, and I also I was also listening to Stephen Curtis's Money Show, which was great because they showed great patriotic spirit, you know. They were more concerned about the match than some of the interviews, but that was great.
3: And I think Stephen knew that that was going to happen, so he didn't even try to fight it because South Africans were concerned about how Bafana Bafana were doing in that match.
10: But he was most sincere, you know, in rooting for Bafana, and same with his the backroom staff.
3: Exactly.
10: It is brilliant.
3: Exactly. What do you think we need to do, Mark, ahead of next week, Thursday morning, South African time, when we face the Korean Republic, South Korea, in our final group stage match?
10: I think we should just go all out to try and win that match.
3: Yeah, just throw everything at it, right? Take the risks.
10: Throw everything at them.
3: If we lose, yeah. We lose, but at least let's lose having tried.
10: And as you said, we're not going to win the World Cup. But it would be great to get into to progress to the next round.
3: Absolutely. Mark, thank you very much. Mark calling us there from Mowbray. As indicated, we are putting together a watch party for next week, Thursday morning. The match will start at 3 o'clock in the morning. So it will mean that you'll have to get to our studios in Greenpoint ahead of that. My early breakfast show, I return to early breakfast next week, will be broadcast live from where we'll be watching from. And I'm sure we'll have something nice and warm for you to eat and drink in the morning. Do keep those calls coming to 021-446-0567, your WhatsApp messages and voice notes to 072-567-1567. 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It's 4 o'clock.
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11: Implicated KZN Hawkshead in the hot seat over a drug bust burglary and an impeachment process has no time to consider a fit and proper requirement. Good afternoon, I'm Wesley Peterson. Suspended KwaZulu-Natal Hawks boss Lesecha Sonona has told the Madlanga Commission more police officers knew about the storage of a massive cocaine consignment at the Hawks Port Shepston office. 541 kilograms of the confiscated drugs worth about 200 million rand were stolen in 2021. Other witnesses have placed Sonona at the center of the burglary. Khomotso Modise has more.
12: When high-ranking Hawks officer Campbell Nyuswa testified at the Madlanga Commission this week, he told the commission that only General Lesecha Sonona had the keys to the strong room of the Hawks Port Shepston office. He also said that he was skeptical when he heard the large consignment of cocaine had been stolen from the room. But today, Sonona has testified about an inspection from Hawks officers from the head office who visited the Port Shepston office and also knew about the stored drugs.
13: Just so that I understand, is your point that other people came to know about the drugs and the fact that they were stored?
14: Exactly, Commissioner. Absolutely true. And how they happened to know,
13: Prince not told them.
12: Sonora's testimony continues this afternoon. Khomotso Modise, Eyewitness News.
11: Staying with alleged police corruption, ballistics expert Lawrence Mogotlwe has been granted bail. The Pretoria Magistrates Court has ruled his Shoni's release won't jeopardize or interfere with his upcoming trial. The senior police officer was arrested last month for allegedly tampering with two high-profile murder investigations, including that of Vereniging engineer Armand Swart, who was killed after he was allegedly mistaken for a whistleblower in a matter related to Transnet. Judge Johannes Kruger.
15: And the applicable provisions in the criminal procedure act, the court is satisfied that the applicant has discharged the onus resting upon him. Accordingly, the applicant is entitled to be released on bail pending the finalization of this matter, subject to suitable conditions to be determined by the court.
11: National Assembly Speaker Toko Didiza has vetoed a proposal to include a fit and proper requirement for MPs to serve on an impeachment committee. Political parties have for a second time today tried to get the proposal over the line at a meeting of the Rules Committee. However, Didiza, who chairs that committee, says while the principle is not in dispute, more work is required around its applicability. The process follows a constitutional court order for Parliament to probe the theft of $580,000 in cash from President Cyril Ramaphosa's Palapala game farm in Limpopo in 2020, as Lindsay Dentlinger reports.
16: 10 days ago, Speaker Toko Didiza expressed concern about a fit and proper requirement for MPs serving on an impeachment committee and sent it back to the Rules Subcommittee to refine the proposal and come up with a definition. However, after a more detailed presentation today, Didiza was still not satisfied, saying all the shortcomings had not been addressed.
17: It will still remain subjective. It also doesn't deal with the issue of dispute resolution mechanism.
16: With the impeachment committee already established and the proposed rule not having a retrospective impact, Didiza said there was no need to rush its inclusion. But the DA's Glynis Breytenbach implored Didiza to reconsider, saying the process of impeaching a president required a higher bar for MPs.
18: It's a big job. It's a very important committee. That the members who serve on that need not necessarily be fit and proper. I find that deeply disconcerting.
16: The MK and EFF have welcomed Didiza's decision to veto the proposal, arguing such a rule would be unconstitutional. Lindsay Dentlinger, Eyewitness News, Parliament.
11: Today, President Cyril Ramaphosa has welcomed the opening of the South African Reserve Bank Museum, saying it invites citizens to reflect on the role and purpose of the central bank. Construction began in 2022, with the bank describing the development as a long-term investment in both its operations and public engagement. Annelita van Dese reports.
19: President Cyril Ramaphosa has applauded the Reserve Bank on the redevelopment of its tower block and the launch of the museum. Ramaphosa calls the bank a heritage keeper, naming it alongside the people, the union buildings and treasury as a national treasure.
20: So today we opening the doors of an institution whose work shapes the lives, the fortunes, the futures of all the people in our country.
19: The president says the work of the SARB has a profound impact on South African lives as it hones in the wealth of our country, saying he's particularly excited about the inclusion of children educational games to the exhibitions. Anelita Fandese, Eyewitness News, Pretoria.
11: And the World Health Organization is warning the Ebola outbreak is spreading rapidly in the Democratic Republic of Congo. It's understood the outbreak declared on the 15th of May had been going undetected for some time. According to the WHO, there are currently 896 confirmed cases and 232 confirmed deaths, with 21 new cases in the past 24 hours. The organization's Africa Emergencies Chief, Rosaline Belazaire, says the outbreak remains serious and is evolving fast. The WHO says it's still racing to catch up with a worsening situation. Gold at $4,158.44 an ounce, the rand 16.48 to the dollar, 21.79 to the pound, 18.89 to the euro. Brent crude $70.96 a barrel.
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21: In the world of sport, the Bulls braced for their URC grand final encounter against Leinster. Hugo Brass proud of his Bafana players after a hard-earned point against Czechia, and the Premier League revealed the fixture list for the 2026-27 season.
11: Cape Town weather tomorrow, clear skies with a light southeaster, a low of 13 and a high of 28. The top story this hour, suspended KwaZulu-Natal Hawks boss Lesecha Sonona has told the Matlanga Commission more police officers knew about the storage of a massive cocaine consignment at the Hawksport Shepston office.
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3: 7 minutes now, it is past 4 o'clock. It's a Friday afternoon. We're in your company until 6 o'clock this evening, where we take your calls on 021-446-0567, your WhatsApp messages and voice notes to 072-567-1567. A lot of people still reflecting on the game that took place yesterday. Bafana managing to secure a point against Czechia when they drew 1-1, which means it's all to play for come next week, Thursday morning, 3 o'clock South African time, when they take on the Korean Republic, South Korea. We are planning to have a watch party. We don't have details yet. Listen to Good Morning Cape Town on Monday morning. Lester Kivett will share the details of how you can get your name onto that list. A number of people saying, did I miss it? How do I get onto the watch list? Lester Kivett will reveal the details on Monday morning. So please do listen to him on Monday morning, on Good Morning Cape Town. We'll be broadcasting the early breakfast show, which I'll be hosting live from there. It's going to be at our studios and it will be a lot of fun. And yes, there will be a cup of warm coffee for you at the very, very least. I hope you'll be able to join us. Coming up on the show this hour, Zimbabwe's lower house of parliament passing a bill to amend the constitution, extending presidential terms from 5 to 7 years. This will allow President Emmerson Mnangagwa to remain in power until 2030. What does this mean? We'll be speaking to research specialist at the Human Science Research Council, Dr. Blessing Masamba, about that in a moment. And then the University of Cape Town is calling for design concepts for the Nelson Mandela Center, which will be a memorial center and where the School of Governance is going to be. We'll speak to Haiku Alford. Haiku is a project lead on this project. Haiku will join us at about 20 minutes past four this afternoon. And then coming up, your chance to win a 10,000 rand Cape Union Mart voucher to spoil your dad this Father's Day. All you have to do is send us a voice note right this moment to 072-567-1567 and tell us what makes you proud of your dad. Simple as that. What makes you proud of your dad? Your story could make you a winner, so get those voice notes in right now. The winner will be announced before 5 o'clock this afternoon. Cape Union Mart, home of the Father's Day gift.
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3: We probably should specify, because we know in South Africa, many, many children are taken care of by father figures who are not their biological fathers. So the competition is not only restricted to biological fathers. There could be an uncle, there could be a stepdad, there could be someone who's really provided you with guidance and counsel and support that you'd like to honor for this Father's Day. So all you have to do is send us a voice note to 072-567-1567 telling us what makes you proud of your dad or the figure who has been your dad in your life. And if you send those voice notes before 5 o'clock, you stand a chance to win yourself a 10,000 Rand Cape Union Mart voucher. Imagine what you could purchase for your dad or the person who has been like a dad in your life. Poor Glynis is going to be listening to all these hopefully heartwarming stories between now and 5, and just before 5 o'clock we will announce the winner.
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3: More than 200 lawmakers in the lower house of parliament in Zimbabwe voting in favor of the draft legislation surpassing the vote threshold required for a two-thirds majority to amend the constitution. The amendment is that the presidential term will extend from 5 years to 7 years, and this will allow President Emmerson Mnangagwa to remain in power until 2030. Dr. Blessing Masamba is a research specialist at the Human Sciences Research Council. Joins me on the line now. Blessing, it doesn't read like it's a good thing to be doing, does it? Good afternoon.
2: Good afternoon. Good afternoon. How are you? And good afternoon to the listeners. Yeah, it sounds a bit disturbing, and kind of like we've gone three steps forward, but five steps backward in terms of our democracy in Africa, or that which is happening in Zimbabwe.
3: What, I suppose, benefit to the people of Zimbabwe did ZANU-PF offer? Because they were campaigning quite hard for this extension of presidential terms.
2: It is really sad, the standard of living has been deteriorating in Zimbabwe, and I would want to believe this kind of arrangement is merely an executive power consolidation, which is to the detriment of the standard of living of people, the human rights, and also to do with the political landscape. It will be heavily twisted. Like you mentioned, it has five key issues that are emanating from this constitutional amendment, bill number three, which is popularly known as the CAP 3 in Zimbabwe. So one key outcome, I think, like you mentioned, it is the extension of term limits. And of course, the President Emmerson Mnangagwa has said that he is a constitutionalist. He is going to step down after his five-year term, which is marking his 10 years, by 2028. But we are seeing this happening under his stewardship. So it might look like the extension, like you said, from 5 years to 7 year term, which could effectively mean that the president, according to the constitution, the provision say that the president, this must not benefit the incumbent. If this amendment is to happen, the provisions in the current constitution before the amendment is that this must benefit the incoming president, not the current incumbent president, which I think he has been popularly saying on several platforms, public platforms. So this is one key outcome, which I think he is going to respect. But we wait and see what is going to happen after this this development. And another thing that is going to come with this constitutional amendment is the presidential selection procedure or process. The direct popular election by the public of the president will also be changed. Rather, it will adopt the college system, where the president will be now be elected by the members of parliament, the legislators. So that again, it takes away the authority of

0: What is the disadvantage, do you think, Blessing, for Zimbabwe nationals in now having the ability to directly elect a president being taken away from them?
1: You are 100% correct, and it is a system that is very common in Africa, particularly in South Africa. But with the Zimbabwean scenario, it's a bit different. Zimbabwean electoral field is not that level. It's not relatively fair. Why? Because it has generated contested elections since way back, maybe 2000 up to date. Even the previous election, 2023 election, was contested. Every election cycle has been contested based on issues to do with unfair campaign strategies, the muzzling of power of other candidates that are not allowed to campaign much as the ruling party, which is unfair. So you get to find out that the already what the outcome of the parliamentary and local authorities, representatives or elected leadership is skewed. And that leadership now is not a true reflection of the views of the electorate. So why not just give the people that chance to choose like before? What is the logic for us to do that instead of having the people to elect their own leader? If not so, let's have a fair electoral playing field where every candidate is allowed to have their views, to visit any community for campaign and so forth. But the situation that we have is that we are having people who then are representing, who are not a true reflection of the views of the people in the parliament or in the lower house. So this is another important change that may actually not be a true reflection of what Zimbabweans want, the majority though. And one other thing that you must also notice from the changes that are likely to come with this amendment is the electoral control. Previously, the supposedly independent commission, the Zimbabwe Electoral Commission, was the one which was handling all the electoral issues and processes. The amendment now proposes the changes that this process be done by the Registrar General. The Registrar General, who is also appointed by the President. So we used to have this situation before the 2013 constitution that we currently have, where all the electoral processes were being done from the Registrar General's office. But now we are sort of coming back to what we changed in 2013. And that's why I said we seem to have moved 3 steps forward, but 5 steps backwards. Now we are going back to the same system where the Registrar General now has to handle the electoral issues, the voters' roll, everything, and so forth. But if done fairly, it's fine. But now another tricky situation is that this Registrar General is also an appointee of the sitting president. So it exacerbates that kind of trust, mistrust by the electorate. And another thing, again, also minor in those issues, are issues to do with the expansion of the upper house, the Senate house, where now in the proposed constitutional amendment number 3, the president now has to appoint 10 more senators, and that control is a consolidation of power because the upper house has to ratify as to from the lower house, the parliament, and then the bill has to go to the upper house. So there's total control there now by appointing 10 more appointees, senators, into the senatorial house, which I think takes them from 90, from the current 90 to 80 to 90. So it's again an issue that becomes very contested, so to speak.
0: Blessing, we'll have to hold it there. We should note that all of this now heads to the Senate, where it is also expected to secure approval. Dr. Blessing Masamba, the research specialist.

0: at the Human Science Research Council. EWN also reporting today that about 300 Zimbabwean nationals are being transported back to their country from Cape Town. Large groups, including women and children, camping outside the Zimbabwean consulate in Zonnebloem this week, pleading for assistance to return home. The Zimbabweans' voluntary repatriation comes as similar scenes unfold in other parts of the country, with more foreign nationals opting to return to their home countries.
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2: Thanks, Africa. Happening now in Cape Farms at Brakafontein Road and the R27. Officials are still busy with that serious accident. The following roads are still closed. That's the R27 towards Cape Town at Dassenberg Road, as well as at the R27 at the Kuburg Power Station. So please try and avoid that area. And then on the N2 outbound, traffic is backed up between Mowbray Main and Bunga Avenue. It's normal peak traffic there. And if you're on the M5 south, it is slow moving at Pinelands this afternoon. The N1 outbound, traffic is slightly congested. That's between Century City and Brackenfell, and those traffic lights are faulty in Autry at Woodlands and Autry Road. I'm Justine Rinquist, and I'll have more EWN traffic in 15 minutes.
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0: You can expect clear skies tomorrow, an east-northeasterly that will be quite light, a minimum of 13, a maximum of 28. Clear skies on Sunday as well, a minimum of 13, a maximum of 21, with a northwesterly that will be light. Cloudy conditions to start your new week on Monday, 15 and 20. Some rainfall expected on Tuesday, with a 30% probability of 3 millimeters of rainfall. 13 and 17 will be your temperatures. Clear skies and sunshine on Wednesday and Thursday. Low temperatures, though. Both days, a minimum of 12, a maximum of 17.
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0: 25 minutes now, it is past 4 o'clock. The University of Cape Town launching the UCT Nelson Mandela Memorial Centre and School of Public Governance Architectural Design Competition. They're inviting architects and designers from across the continent to participate in this landmark initiative. Joining me on the line is Heiko Alfeld, the project lead and the UCT Nelson Mandela Memorial Centre. Heiko, a very good afternoon and welcome to the show.
10: Hi, Africa, and good afternoon to your listeners. Nice to chat to you again.
0: I'm sure you are chomping at the bits, waiting to see what sort of concepts and ideas designers from across the continent are going to be providing you with. Let's perhaps understand what is the thinking behind the UCT Nelson Mandela Memorial Center.
10: Yes, Africa. I think yesterday was a significant milestone for us. And as you know, we've come a long way. I think you may recall that you assisted us when we had our soft launch.
0: Indeed.
10: More than 2 years ago in May 2024, when we announced the intention to construct this Nelson Mandela Memorial Center. It's taken us some time since then to get our ducks in a row and to prepare for this ambitious continent-wide architectural design competition. So, yes, we're excited. The concept, I think we've announced several times, you know, so the Memorial Center is conceptualized to honor the legacy of the late Nelson Mandela by way of an iconic, what we call an iconic living memorial, which will emulate his example in the best way possible, which we say is by building a new generation of ethical leaders.
0: And then that does add some complexity, I imagine, to the design in many ways, right? Because on the one hand, it has to be a memorial center that celebrates the life and the work of Nelson Mandela. But at the same time, it is a school of governance. So it has to be a working academic, part of that academic institution.
10: Absolutely. Just firstly on competitions, obviously competitions add an element of unpredictability. Competitions are probably not the easiest, fastest, cheapest way of procuring designs, but they are certainly the idea of having an architectural design competition resonated strongly with the university, with the Nelson Mandela Foundation, our partners, with our donors, and they are in the ethos of Nelson Mandela and of UCT and of the Nelson Mandela School. So having a Pan-African competition, yes, is exciting. And yes, the complexity of this undertaking will challenge designers because, as you say, it has a public component, which is the Nelson Mandela Memorial Center, which is a convening space co-created in partnership with the Nelson Mandela Foundation, and then a more academic space, so the new home for the Nelson Mandela School of Public Governance.
0: The competition will be structured over two stages. Do you want to talk a little bit to that?
10: Yes, there'll be ideas or a conceptual stage, which will be aspatial. This is a new word that I learned, which will not be specific to the proposed site. Of course, everyone knows the site and we've announced the site. We've sent out some pictures with the invitation or the call for registration that was launched yesterday. So just for your listeners envisaging it, if you're looking up from the southern suburbs, the proposed site is on the top left-hand corner of campus, so the southwestern corner of campus, on the so-called tennis court terrace. But yes, the first stage is a conceptual stage, an ideas phase. And from that, then 8 shortlisted finalists will go into a design stage. So we won't adjudicate 200 or 300. Obviously, we're hoping for broad interest and broad participation. but we hope that the jury won't have to wade through, or the jury will not have to wade through 200 or 300 designs. They will wade through 8 designs that will go into stage 2 of the competition.
0: Will there be any aspect of the public, whether you are a current student or a staff member of UCT or an alumni, or even more broadly, Cape Townian, that might say, actually, out of those 8, I like option number 4?
10: We have an eminent jury, a very well specced, diverse jury, dominant, or architects dominant. They will obviously decide on the design. But yes, there is a public participation process foreseen, because the proposed project, like all projects of this size and nature, is subject to provisions of the National Heritage Resources Act and therefore requires a heritage impact assessment. So the winning design will be subjected to statutory approvals and needs approval by Heritage Western Cape. As part of that process, there will be 2 phases of public participation. So yes, the public will get insight into the proposal, into the proposed site in due course.
0: Heiko, finally, where can people go to a website perhaps to read up more about the competition and the project?
10: Absolutely. Thank you very much. Africa, the registration must be completed, or prospective entrants can look at uctnelsonmandelacompetition.org for all of the competition eligibility requirements, registration dates, etc.
0: I can't wait, Heiko. This is very exciting. Well done to you and your team. Heiko Alfeld is the project lead on the UCT Nelson Mandela Memorial Center, officially launching the Pan-African Design Competition for what will be a memorial center, but also the School of Public Governance. It's an architectural design competition inviting architects and designers from across the continent to participate in this landmark initiative. 28 minutes now it is to 5 o'clock. Wesley Peterson, you've got the latest from EWN. Good afternoon.
11: Thanks, Africa. Good afternoon. A biker has died in a 4-vehicle crash along the R27 West Coast Road. 4 other people have been slightly injured in the collision at the Brakefontein Road intersection, and police have registered a case of culpable homicide. Western Cape Chief Director of Traffic Management Maxine Besaidenhout says a motorcycle, a truck, and 2 light motor vehicles were involved in the crash.
12: The R27 remains closed in both directions between the Kubuk Nuclear Power Station and Dassenberg Road, while emergency services and law enforcement officials attend to the scene. Motorists are urged to avoid the area and make use of alternative routes.
11: Some of the 300 Zimbabweans being repatriated from Cape Town today say they've been robbed and intimidated in local communities. Children were among those who've spent days sleeping outside the Zimbabwean consulate in Zonnebloem this week, seeking assistance to leave South Africa. The voluntary repatriation comes amid rising fears of xenophobia and alleged challenges with documentation, as similar scenes play out in other parts of the country. Carlo Peterson reports.
13: Buses lined up outside the Zimbabwe consulate in Cape Town today as families packed up their belongings, including blankets and personal items, to prepare for their journey back to Zimbabwe. Prince Dube, who was among many who were reluctant to speak about their experiences, described a climate of fear, saying intimidation in the community where he lived became hard to ignore.
14: Oh, the South Africans is not need us there. So he coming there to home, said, go, take his stuff. If he coming there, he's going to take a phone or something. He said, so I can't stay.
13: Others cited fears linked to a 30th of June deadline set by anti-illegal immigration civic movement March and March. Government officials are yet to provide comment related to the Zimbabweans' voluntary repatriation. Carlo Peterson, Eyewitness News.
11: Meanwhile, the March and March movement has petitioned the National Assembly to investigate immigration control. It's cited the abuse of the asylum system as one of the reasons. Parliament's International Relations Committee has also weighed in, saying South Africa has an illegal migration and social cohesion problem that needs to be addressed. Babalo Ndenze takes a look.
15: The March and March organization has been holding marches and protests in various provinces for more than 6 months, mobilizing thousands of people. The group has also set illegal foreigners in the country a deadline of June 30th to leave the country. In its latest move, the group has taken its fight to Parliament to petition the Assembly to also investigate the current state of immigration control, border management, weak enforcement of bylaws, and the lack of compliance with the labor laws. International Relations Committee Chairperson Suprema Omapilo called on MPs not to phrase the current situation as xenophobic.
16: I'll just request honorable members not to use the word xenophobia when we debate these matters of tensions and frictions, which are a consequence of challenges around immigration.
15: Maumapelo says negative perceptions about South Africa internationally are having an adverse effect on the country's investment potential. Baba Londenze, Eyewitness News.
11: In the Northern Cape, the search continues for four people missing in the Vaal River, where their makeshift boat had capsized. Two bodies have been recovered since the incident yesterday, while 14 people have survived. It's understood the workers were being ferried between farms. Police spokesperson Molefi Shemane.
15: The March and March organization.
17: At approximately 6:30 in the morning, police in Douglas received a report regarding a makeshift boat that was allegedly ferrying people across the Vaal River from Vaalas Farm to Willie Rivier Farm. It was reported that several occupants fell into the water.
11: And security has been tightened at the Niger airport, where gunmen have reportedly opened fire near a security checkpoint at the entrance. Two civilians have been killed and at least 11 soldiers have been wounded. The country's defense ministry says the attackers fled into surrounding neighborhoods where residents helped security forces track them down. AFP is reporting around 20 suspects have been arrested and flights have resumed. Cape Town weather tomorrow, clear skies with a light southeaster, a low of 13 and a high of 28. The top story this hour, a biker has died in a four-vehicle crash along the R27 West Coast Road.
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2: Happening now in Tekkie at a Kaapsevek, there's just been an accident, so do approach with caution. And then on the N1 inside the Huguenot Tunnel, there's currently a stationary vehicle. A stop-and-go system is in place and delays are expected there. In Somerset West at Main Road direction Strand, there's also been a crash. One lane is obstructed and there's slow-moving traffic on the N1 inbound ramp. That's to Coburg Interchange this afternoon. The M5 South, that's slow-moving at Pinelands. And if you are leaving the city on Nelson Mandela Boulevard outbound, traffic is backed up at Browning Road. I'm Justine Rinquist and I'll have more EWN traffic in 20 minutes.
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0: 22 minutes now, it is 2:05. We are being overwhelmed by, at times, very heartwarming voice notes of you telling us what makes you proud of your dad. Remember, it's either your biological father or someone who's played a fatherly role in your life. You have a chance to win a 10,000 Rand Cape Unit Mart voucher to spoil your dad this Father's Day. All you have to do is send us that voice note to 072-567-1567. Tell us what makes you proud of your dad, be they biological or not. Your story could make you a winner. So get those voice notes in. The winner will be announced just before 5 p.m. So around about 18 minutes from around about now. 10,000 Rand Cape Union Mart voucher. Cape Union Mart, home of the Father's Day gift.
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0: Hi, it's Powerball jackpot time. 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
0: A couple of voice notes coming in that are not related to our Father's Day competition, where you have a chance to win a 10,000 Rand Cape Union Mart voucher if you tell us what makes you proud of your dad, be they biological or not. We are going through those and we will be announcing a winner in about 15 minutes from now. This one takes us to, I suppose, the hot topic of this week, that of the tensions around illegal immigration. Here's somebody commenting on March on March.
20: Good afternoon, Cape Talk, Mr. Africa, Mr. Malim, Captain Wembeck. I see the March to March, really. I mean, they did a damage to South Africa, really. And now all of the musician people of South Africa, they're facing tough time to go out the rest of Africa, really. March to March, they're hooligan and they're destroying South Africa. Nothing to do with the foreigner, the problem. If you chase all the foreigner, the problem will remain South Africa, really. That's the reality. I don't understand why you want to take your own, I mean, law. The government will deal, whether if it's police or home affairs, those who are illegal. And those who are legal, I mean, they have good protection. But even if you're illegal, the country will look after you, really. There's a procedure government, really. I mean, you cannot take your own home. And much too much, they know the government, they're breaking the rule and they're beating the people on the road. But, I mean, they're beating the people on the road. I mean, they're attacking, assaulting. But the police won't do nothing, really. I mean, it's too late, really. Much too much, they're hooligan, they're destroying South Africa image, really. The Africa need Africa. I mean, South Africa, our black people, majority, they need the rest of Africa, really. One hand wash hand. I mean, and much too much, don't count to what the elite have South Africa, really. South Africa, those who have, those who don't have, really. So let's work together, whether they were foreigner, whether they were local, whatever, I mean. But if someone break the rule, they must face the law.
0: Thank you very much indeed for that voice note. We should note that the ministerial task team on migration went to Lindela Repatriation Center in Krugersdorp earlier today to assess the facility's capacity as well as their readiness to process the increased number of undocumented migrants. They made it very clear that those who threaten and who intimidate foreign nationals will be arrested. Let me repeat that. The ministers in this administration have made it very clear that those who threaten and those who intimidate foreign nationals will be arrested. And if you are on the receiving end of such a threat or harassment, you are more than entitled to go to your local South African Police Services station and open a case against them. The only way we're going to be able to address this is if the law enforcers have the information they need in order for them to make the arrests that they need to make. Thank you very much for your voice note.
18: The EWN World Cup Desk. The latest scores, the biggest stories, and the moments everyone's talking about.
0: Kieran, back on sporting desk duty for us this afternoon. And of course, Kieran, you were watching that Bafana Bafana match yesterday. We've had some reflection from listeners, some of them saying they certainly put on a much better game than they did a week ago. Others saying it was still disappointing, not good enough. Let's be clear. This team is not going to win the World Cup.
21: A very good afternoon to you, Africa. No, we are not. But this is the first step of the process.
0: Correct.
21: Bafana Bafana haven't been at a World Cup in 16 years. They haven't been at a World Cup in 24 years on merit.
0: So because we were hosts in 2020,
21: yeah.
0: And the fact that we were hosts meant that we automatically qualified in 2020.
21: Correct. So The last time a team, any South African team, made it to the world stage on merit was probably late 2001, early 2002. So just a bit of perspective. I said this last week when we lost to Mexico. That was the biggest game of that entire team's lives. Right, they've never played on that big of a stage before. They've never played with such high stakes, probably not in front of 80,000 people either. So just a little bit of perspective. Last night was a lot better. We returned to our normal formation. Yes, it was a bit draggy at times. Yes, we made a mistake early in the game. But other than that, I didn't really see Czech Republic dominating us like you would expect a European nation. In fact, I thought the Czechia players were quite soft. They won some soft fouls. But we also need to be a little bit more astute in that sense and just don't give the referee a decision to make.
0: Absolutely. I think it was Mark from Aubrey who called in and said, next week we just have to go there and take as many risks as possible responsibly,
21: yeah,
0: and most importantly have fun, because if you're gonna be packing our bags after that match, at least let's show the world what style of football we are playing.
21: 100%. Go out on your shield, go down swinging, use whatever saying you want to use. But I will say this with tongue-in-cheek, I must add, probably because the game is at 3 a.m next week and majority of the country won't be watching, the team will probably surprise us.
0: You think so?
21: Well, they better. I hope so.
0: We're planning on inviting some people to come and join us in our studios here in Greenpoint on Thursday morning.
21: I hope my name's on that list.
0: Of course. Without a doubt. And before you wonder how you're going to add your name to the list, listen to Lester Kivett on Monday, please. He'll have some details on that. What do you have in your World Cup desk?
21: There's no other place to start than with Bafana Bafana, who salvaged a 1-1 draw against the Czech Republic last night, with Teboho Mokoena scoring Bafana's first goal at the showpiece in 16 years. He did that from the penalty spot. Now, Tebza was near perfect in the middle of the park last night with 119 touches in, which is the second highest total for an African player in a World Cup game, on record at least, since 2002. The last player to do that was Jeremy for Cameroon against Saudi Arabia. Just looking at some of Mokoena's numbers, he completed 93 out of 97 passes attempted, so that passing accuracy is in the high 90s. He won possession 8 times, completed 8 long passes, and created 5 chances. So, yeah, he really is a man for the big occasion. Enough waxing lyrical about Tebza. Here's what Bafana Bafana boss Hugo Broos had to say about his team's performance.
4: I'm very proud of my team. When you see the reaction after our game against Mexico, this is Bafana Bafana. We play good football. We are aggressive. We have chances. But you need also a little bit luck. And we made one mistake.
21: Here's what Jaden Adams had to say after the result that kept Bafana's World Cup dreams alive.
5: I think it was very positive for us. We started a bit sloppy, but as the game grew, we find our feet and played the ball around. And I think the second half we came out with everything. It started getting tired, and yeah, that's where we created our chance.
21: Now, Bafana's objective of making it out of the group for the very first time was helped by Mexico's 1-0 win over South Korea, meaning that next week's meeting in Monterrey will have a knockout type of feel to it. I'll see you guys there at 3 a.m. Also, a special mention for Mbekezeli Mbokazi, who broke a match ball with his shot last night. That's the result of having your shot power set at 99, so just take a moment of silence for that ball. Elsewhere in last night's action, Canada became the first team outside of Europe or South America to score 5 goals or more in a World Cup game, courtesy of a 6-0 win against 9-man Qatar. Juventus striker Jonathan David scored a hat-trick in that clash, meaning that Juventus players have scored at least once in each of the last 14 editions of the footballing showpiece. That's some nice piece of trivia there. Unfortunately, there was a nasty injury for Canada's Ismaël Koné, who suffered a broken leg, which will see him miss the remainder of the tournament and probably the next 4 to 5 months of action. So we wish him a speedy recovery. And finally, just in case you missed it on social media, the Norwegian parliament got into the World Cup spirit by doing the Viking Row to show support for their team, with Norway back in action against Senegal next Tuesday morning. Now, just looking at my picks of the weekend for some of the action to have a look at. Tomorrow evening, it's the Netherlands up against Sweden at 7 p.m. So I'll get a chance to see my Liverpool boys, Virgil van Dijk, Cody Gakpo, and Alexander Isak in action up against each other. Then we have a nice, interesting, mouth-watering clash to look forward to between Germany and the Ivory Coast at 10 p.m. I'm in my happy place. Kieran Thompson, Eyewitness News Sport.
0: Kieran, thank you very much. Kieran back with us in about 15 minutes with a headline from the world of sport.
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0: Can we all have a slow clap, please, for Stephen Kroetus at 10 minutes to 5 for being able to not only deliver Money Show and business news yesterday, but also remind us why we are so patriotic and support this Bafana Bafana team. Well done, good sir.
7: Thank you. It was not an easy broadcast, but my word, it was fun. And I'm sorry to say that the JSC is not in Kieran's happy place today. I don't know if he could just sort of pop up quickly and go and visit the JSE, and maybe some of his happiness could rub off. Do you think Kieran available? No?
0: I'm sure we can organize something.
7: Quickly, maybe. I mean, quickly. So oil prices are still below $80 a barrel, but concerns still linger. J.D. Vance not helping that by saying he's not going to Switzerland to sign this deal. Platinum prices down 2%, gold down nearly 1.5%, and that's had a big impact on the JSE today. The all share down 1.88%, 112,839 points. Financials up 1.37, industrials up 0.34, but oh my word, resources, pretty much two yellow cards for them. They're down 8.34% on the day. Goldfields are down 14%. Africa, aish. Anglo Gold down 10. Valterra pretty much down 10. Northam down nearly 9. Implats the same. DRD Gold down by over 8. I mean, it just goes on and on and on. It's awful. And this is just because of what's been happening with gold and platinum prices today. Alpha Min, though, up nearly 11%. Now, here's some interesting things. So, you know what happens with oil prices, right? And the impact that they have. So Sasol are up 3.5%. Tungela is also up 5.66%. Now, We Buy Cars is up nearly 4%. Now, generally speaking, We Buy Cars does well when people think that interest rates are going to hold or get lowered, when there's more space in the consumer space, and when people think, well, actually, people are going to buy cars again because oil prices are low. So it seems to me, there are the reasons, of course, but Sasol and We Buy Cars are both up strongly because both people have completely, investors have completely differing views on what's going to happen with oil prices. Clicks is also up 4%, which suggests this is really a consumer story, and Advitech's up 4.29% on the day as well. Africa, US markets are closed for the Juneteenth commemoration. That's the commemoration of the end of slavery in the United States. Gold prices, $4,148.35. Let me just pause here for a minute. We were wondering if gold would go above $5,000 again when peace was sort of announced, in inverted commas. We wonder now if maybe it'll slip below $4,000, just show you how important it is to give peace a chance there. Platinum, dropping to $1,658.30 an ounce. Brent crude, $79.80. The rand to the dollar, 16.46 to the euro, 18.88 to the British pound, 21.78. More on the Money Show. Not quite so much football tonight, I'm afraid. Stephen Kroetus, EWN Business.
0: Stephen, thank you very much. He'll be back in about 40 minutes or so with the latest from the world of money.
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2: Thanks, Africa. Happening now, officials are still busy with the accident in Cape Farms at Brakfontein Road and the R27. The R27 towards Cape Town at Dassenburg Road is still closed, as well as the R27 at Kubuk Power Station entrance, so please avoid that area. And in Somerset West at Main Road direction Strand, there's been an accident. One lane is affected there. There's still slow moving traffic on the N2 outbound, that's between Mowbray Main and Bunga Avenue. The M5 South, that's still slowing down at Pinelands, and those traffic lights are faulty in Autry at Woodlands and Autry Road. I'm Justine Rinquist, and I'll have more EWN traffic in 10 minutes.
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0: All right, we've been asking you to send us some voice notes to 072-567-1567 to tell us what makes you proud of your dad. 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
0: As indicated, more than 50 voice notes have been received in the last 50 minutes or so, where you are telling us what makes you proud of your dad. Obviously, you send those in for your chance to win a 10,000 Rand Cape Union Mart voucher. Let's find out, shall we, whose winning voice note we chose today.
12: I am an entrepreneur. I'm doing fairly all right, I suppose. I was on the wrong path at the age of 16. My mom sent me to go live with my dad. And with his quiet demeanor, low tone, no shouting, he put me onto the right path. When I couldn't find a space in university, he made a loan at work. We drove down to the Free State. He sat with me the whole day. I got in, and I am proud of my dad. If it wasn't for my dad, I would probably have ended up as most of the guys my age who grew up in El Dorado Park, Joburg, in the 80s.
0: And that voice note was from one Sheldon, who we are getting online now. Sheldon, your voice note is the one that touched us the most, where you are thankful and proud of your dad for taking in a 16-year-old troublesome little boy and making sure that their life got changed. He's a man you're proud of, isn't he?
24: Africa, wow. I am so proud of my dad. He lives in Johannesburg. I'm in Cape Town now for the past 20 odd years. We speak every day. I call him every day without fail.
0: It is a heartwarming story, Sheldon, because we obviously know that many, many, many South Africans are living in households where there is not a dad that is present. And from your story, I'm presuming that your mom and your dad were not together at the time. And because your mom was being overwhelmed, the choice then to send you to your dad was a brave one on your mom's part.
24: Yes, I think, you're making me teary. Before my mom passed, I thanked her for helping to make me the man that I have become by sending me to my dad. If it was not for that, I would have been a stat. I would really been a stat in Joburg in the 80s, early 90s, where my friends were all being killed around me, gangsterism, some ended up on the wrong side of drugs. Thanks, Africa.
0: Congratulations, Sheldon. I'm sure your dad will more than enjoy the spoils. Sheldon in Hermanus, you've won yourself that 10,000 Rand voucher courtesy of Cape Union Mart. Some of life's greatest lessons didn't happen in a classroom. They happened outside with dad. He taught you to tie your shoelaces, to ride a bike without training wheels, and get a fire going when the matches wouldn't catch. This Father's Day, Cape Union Mart has the gifts to thank him. Get up to 30% off Father's Day spoils in-store or get a gift card online. Cape Union Mart, home of the Father's Day gift. We'll get the latest from EWN in a moment, and then after that, we'll reflect on crime in the Cape Flats, particularly since the deployment of the army. It's 5 o'clock.
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11: Stolen Hawks cocaine remains in focus at the Madlanga Commission, and no major restrictions around who can sit on an impeachment committee. Good afternoon, I'm Wesley Peterson. Suspended KwaZulu-Natal Hawks boss Lesecha Sonona has told the Madlanga Commission more police officers knew about the storage of a massive cocaine consignment at the Hawks Port Shepstone office. 541 kilograms of the confiscated drugs worth about 200 million rand were stolen in 2021. Other witnesses have placed Sonona at the center of the burglary. Khomotso Modise has more.
15: When high-ranking Hawks officer Campbell Nyuswa testified at the Madlanga Commission this week, he told the commission that only General Lesecha Sonona had the keys to the strong room of the Hawks Port Shepstone office. He also said that he was skeptical when he heard the large consignment of cocaine had been stolen from the room. But today, Sonona has testified about an inspection from Hawks officers from the head office who visited the Port Shepstone office and also knew about the stored drugs.
16: Just so that I understand, is your point that other people came to know about the drugs and the fact that they were stored?
17: Exactly, Commissioner. Absolutely true. And how they happened to know,
16: I do not know them.
15: Sonona's testimony continues this afternoon. Khomotso Modise, Eyewitness News.
11: The National Prosecuting Authority remains confident of its case against senior police ballistics expert Lawrence Mogotlwe. He's today been released on bail of 15,000 rand after almost a month in custody. The forensics officer is accused of deliberately tampering with ballistics evidence in two high-profile cases, including the murder of Vereniging engineer Armand Swart, who was killed after he was allegedly mistaken for a whistleblower in a matter related to Transnet. NPA spokesperson Lumka Mahanjana.
25: As I've indicated before, investigations are continuing in this case. If there are any other persons of interest in this case, those people will be joined to this case. Those people will be arrested. But for now, there's only one accused appearing in relation to this case. Like I said, investigations are ongoing. If there's a need for additional charges, those charges will be added.
11: National Assembly Speaker Toko Didiza has vetoed a proposal to include a fit and proper requirement for MPs to serve on an impeachment committee. Political parties have for a second time today tried to get the proposal over the line at a meeting of the Rules Committee. However, Didiza, who chairs that committee, says while the principle is not in dispute, more work is required around its applicability. The process follows a Constitutional Court order for Parliament to probe the theft of $580,000 in cash from President Cyril Ramaphosa's Pala Pala game farm in Limpopo in 2020, as Lindsay Dentlinger reports.
26: 10 days ago, Speaker Toko Didiza expressed concern about a fit and proper requirement for MPs serving on an impeachment committee and sent it back to the Rules Subcommittee to refine the proposal and come up with a definition. However, after a more detailed presentation today, Didiza was still not satisfied, saying all the shortcomings had not been addressed.
27: It will still remain subjective.
4: It also doesn't deal with the issue of dispute resolution mechanism.
26: With the impeachment committee already established and the proposed rule not having a retrospective impact, Dedeza said there was no need to rush its inclusion. But the DA's Glynis Breytenbach implored Dedeza to reconsider, saying the process of impeaching a president required a higher bar for MPs.
5: It's a big job. It's a very important committee. That the members who serve on that need not necessarily be fit and proper. I find that deeply disconcerting.
26: The NK and EFF have welcomed Dedeza's decision to veto the proposal, arguing such a rule would be unconstitutional. Lindsay Dentlinger, Eyewitness News, Parliament.
11: At least five voting stations in the Western Cape remain inaccessible after recent severe storms. This weekend, the Electoral Commission is staging its first voter registration weekend ahead of the local government elections on the 4th of November. More than 3.3 million people are currently registered to vote in the province. Nduduzelo Nene reports.
6: Severe weather and flooding have caused widespread damage in the Western Cape, with losses estimated at nearly 9 billion rand. The storms have also left several communities isolated. IEC Provincial Manager Belinda Mbeleni says some voting stations in the West Coast and Karoo regions have been affected.
18: We have identified five that we are monitoring. One is in the Cedarburg municipality, one in Kannaland, and there are three in the Beaufort West municipality.
6: Despite the challenges, voting stations across the province will be open tomorrow and Sunday from 8 a.m. to 5 p.m. Eligible citizens can register to vote or update their registration details. Nduthuzelo Nene, Eyewitness News.
11: And Italy's foreign minister has cancelled his visit to the United States over comments made by U.S. President Donald Trump. Trump claimed that Prime Minister Giorgia Meloni had begged for a photo with him during the recent G7 summit. Foreign Minister Antonio Tajani, who had been due to visit the U.S. on the 21st and 22nd of June, said the grave and offensive words of President Trump have offended the whole of Italy. AFP is reporting that Meloni said she was stunned by his comments. Gold's at $4,150.23 an ounce, the rand 16.46 to the dollar, 21.77 to the pound, 18.88 to the euro. Brent crude $79.76 a barrel.
2: In your traffic in Somerset West at Main Road and Gordon direction Strand, there's been an accident and there's slow moving traffic on the M5 south at Berkeley Road.
19: In the sporting world, the South African men's hockey side seek a place in the FIH Nations Cup final. Bafana Bafana's World Cup dreams still alive. We get more reaction from the camp, and the Springboks are ready to lay down a marker for their season in tomorrow's clash against the Barbarians.
11: Cape Town weather tomorrow, clear skies with a light southeaster, a low of 13 and a high of 28. The top story this hour, suspended KwaZulu-Natal Hawks boss Lesecha Sonona has told the Madlanga Commission more police officers knew about the storage of a massive cocaine consignment at the Hawks Port Shepstone office.
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0: 8 minutes now, it is past 5 o'clock. We're in your company for another 52 minutes before we hand over to Stephen Crotus for the Friday edition of The Money Show. He'll join us at about 6 to obviously give us the second and final business report of the day. We'll also hear from the delightful Zoe Modiga. She's got a new album out and she'll be joining us via Zoom, and I do hope you're going to enjoy her music. Ahead of that, we'll speak to Jan de Kooning, his podcast host of Rugby Unfiltered. We'll be looking forward to the URC finals this weekend. Actually, tonight. That game is tonight, and the Bulls are going to be participating in that. And devastating news coming out of Lotus River earlier today, where four men have been killed and another wounded in that shooting incident in Lotus River. The incident happening last night at the corner of Nita and Olga Streets. It begs the question, what has happened? to crime being affected in a positive way since the deployment of the South African National Defence Force. We'll be speaking to the chief executive of Inspire Network, a grassroots activist organization in Alsace River. And also, that's Imran Mukadam. He'll be joining us in a moment to talk about that. You'll also then get one last chance to win a wonderful prize for Rapid Fire, courtesy of Westlake Shopping Center. Today, we're giving away a wonderful 2,000 Rand voucher to Cattle Baron, where you can enjoy the Chateaubriand, which is a premium cut of matured fillet, expertly flambéed, table-side to create a rich, smoky depth of flavor. If you choose to have something else from the menu, it's up to you. It will be the interesting question that we, the question we deem more interesting than the other after we take two calls to air in about a half an hour from now. So all you have to do is formulate that question and give me a call when I invite you to do so in 20 minutes.
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0: It is reported that five men were sitting in front of a residential block of flats in Lotus River when a vehicle with a group of men emerged and opened fire. This happened at the corner of Nita and Olga Streets in Lotus River. Four men aged between 32 and 44 were declared dead at the scene. One was taken to hospital with rather serious injuries. The killings coming as police deployments in the area have been reinforced in an effort to fight crime and gang-related incidents. Police believing that attack stems from ongoing gang rivalries. No arrests have yet been made. Imran Mukadam is the chief executive of Inspire Network, a grassroots activist organization based in Alsace River. And Imran, we chat to you this afternoon because many listeners quite rightly saying, wait a minute, we deployed at great expense the South African National Defense Force to help with fighting particularly gang-related crime in the Cape Flats. Why are we still seeing reports of this nature out of Lotus River, do you think? Good afternoon.
1: Good afternoon. Yeah, very disturbing. Interestingly, earlier this week, I did two interviews. I was quite complimentary on the successes of the police together with the Army and Operation Prosper. A number of arrests last weekend and a few huge drug busts this week. So, and then this happens, and then it's back to square one. The situation is just that one step forward, five steps back every single time. It's very, very concerning.
0: What do you then attribute the successes that you were reflecting on earlier in the week to? Because unless there's a permanent deployment of SANDF to particular corners of the Cape Flats, it seems that crime is displaced temporarily, and then once the deployment moves and rolls to the next area, that crime returns to that spot again.
1: That is the trend. That is the trend, is that the presence of SANDF as a force multiplier does act as a deterrent. And yes, we should not have had the SANDF in the first place. We should have competent policing all the time. The impetus now is that there is so much pressure on the police to deliver because of the extra help they have. And it seems to have made a bit of a difference in terms of the success rate. And our demand basically was that the presence of the Army, and if there's a subsequent lull in crime, that opportunity be used to look at more of the socio-economic issues and get psychosocial support into communities, which at the previous or the current rate of violence is almost impossible to get social workers into areas like ours in Nelson River or Delft. So that was the premise and the understanding that we went and accepted the presence of the Army, is that must bring much longer and sustainable outcomes. But the nature of gang violence is such, and we, The thing that is very worrying is this mass shooting, this phenomenon of mass shootings, where previously you would have random people shot here and there. You now have multiple killings at one crime scene, and this is very, very worrying.
0: It is indeed. Imran, unfortunately, communities are not helping in any way. You have a story to share of an emergency medical services official who was stoned and sadly died because of an incident of crime where he was being of service.
1: Yeah, it is one of the more prevalent crimes in our area, which is smash and grabs, because we have quite a few major transport corridors traversing Alsace River, and on the Jan van Riebeek road, there's some roadworks as well, so we have a huge congestion. And this EMS employees apparently

0: problem in our area, both in Oxford River and our neighboring area, Bishop Lavers, and then also Bontebal. So we are saying that there should be a lot more emphasis on stopping this from happening. And unfortunately now, one of our own medical help workers has been lost because we can't deal with this phenomenon of smash and grabs, and it's really one of the more easier crimes to police if you just have more visibility and more cameras and maybe some undercover operations. And it's not a lot of perpetrators, it's a handful, but they are specialized in snatching phones and just running off. And it's really just so annoying that we have this kind of crime, just being perpetrated ad nauseam.
1: Yeah. And unfortunately, the ripple effect is that the next time a Mrs. Hendricks, for example, in Alcester River, dials for an emergency response or ambulance, they will probably not dispatch it until they are assured that there's a police vehicle that can accompany them. And that just delays the response then to the emergency. Imran, thank you very much indeed for your time this afternoon. Imran Mukadam is the chief executive of Inspire Network, a grassroots activist organization in Alcest River. He's also with the Alcest River Safety Initiative.
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7: Suspended KwaZulu-Natal Hawks boss Lesecha Sunona has told the Madlanga Commission more police officers knew about the storage of a massive cocaine consignment at the Hawks Port Shepstone office. Other witnesses have placed Sunona at the center of the burglary.
8: When high-ranking Hawks officer Campbell Nyuswa testified at the Madlanga Commission this week, he told the commission that only General Lesecha Sunona had the keys to the strong room of the Hawks Port Shepstone office.
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10: Happening now, we just received a message in that there's been an accident in Bontebal at Jake's Caravel and Blue Gum, so do avoid that. And if you're on the into outbound before Victoria, there's a stationary vehicle in the left lane, and there's still heavy traffic on the M5 south, that's at Berkeley Road this afternoon. The N1 outbound, that's slightly congested at Balville.

0: And if you're leaving the city on Nelson Mandela Boulevard outbound, traffic still slowing down at Browning Road. And those traffic lights are faulty in Autry at Woodlands and Autry Road. I'm Justine Rinquist, and I'll have more EWN traffic in 20 minutes.
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3: 21 minutes now, it is past 5 o'clock. The temperatures will cool down to an overnight of 13 degrees Celsius before you enjoy clear skies all weekend, a maximum of 28 tomorrow, and east-northeasterly that will be quite light. On Sunday, we'll see your minimum temperatures being 13, maximum 21. It will be clear skies with a northwesterly that will also be quite light. Some cloudy conditions on Monday, 15 and 20 will be your temperatures in north-northwesterly, which will be light. Some rainfall predicted for Tuesday, a 30% probability of up to 3 millimeters of rainfall, a south-southwesterly, which will be light, a minimum of 13, a maximum of 17. And then Wednesday and Thursday, both clear skies, sunshine, cool temperatures, both days, a minimum of 12, a maximum of 17.
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3: Sadly, the Stormers are not in the United Rugby Championship final this weekend. We lost to Leinster last week, and there were 2 minutes of rugby, which are controversial, but 2 weeks ago, I mean, but it doesn't matter. The Bulls are there. They have traveled to Leinster to go and take them on in the final. Jan de Quinning is the podcast host of Rugby Unfiltered, joins me on the line now. Rugby. Jan, what are the chances of Bulls coming back victors tonight? Good afternoon.
5: Good afternoon, Africa. Thanks for having me on the show again. I think the Bulls' chances are good. I know it's raining heavily in Dublin at the moment. I'm not sure if it's going to carry on raining through the match, which would probably suit the Bulls and somehow hamper Leinster's free running game, because handling will be a bit more challenging and it will allow the Bulls to play more with their pack.
3: What will they need to focus on, though, in order to ensure victory? I mean, their victory against Glasgow Warriors was quite a narrow one. It was a difference of 1 point. And at some point, if memory serves, were they not 18 points behind Glasgow Warriors? And then their second half was phenomenal in ensuring that victory.
5: Yeah, on a half-hour mark, they were trailing 3-21. So you correct, 18 points. And then they stopped Glasgow for the next 50 minutes. They stopped Glasgow from scoring a single point while they scored 19 points. So, yeah, it was an incredible comeback from the Bulls. Probably one of their best performances. Certainly this season, their best performance, but in a very long time, one of their best performances. So the advantage or the big difference for the Bulls and what they need to do is they need to focus on their set pieces. Leinster has lost the Irish prop Andrew Porter, who got injured last week. And Jerry Cahill here is the guy that's going to front up to first Francois Klopper. And when Francois Klopper is done with him, Wilco Lowe will come on. So I think the scrums is the one area where the Bulls definitely need to focus on. So, and if it keeps on raining, there'll be a few more scrums than there normally is. Kicking will be a big issue, and I think Andre Pollard will probably look to improve on last week's struggles by his own account, probably one of his worst performances.
3: This is the third time the Bulls are going to be contesting a final of the URC. Do you think this is going to be their time?
5: I wouldn't put my house on it, but I'd put a few bob on the Bulls. If he went earlier in the week, if he went Monday or Tuesday, he would have got some really good odds. But as the week went on, the odds shortened on the Bulls, but they're still underdogs.
3: All right. What do we need to be wary of from Leinster?
5: I think their flying game, they like to keep the ball. It's going to be difficult if it keeps raining. But their key is at scrum off, where you've got... Gibson, Jamieson Park. He's the guy that drives the Ireland game. He's with Sam Pendergast, the fly-off. You'll see most of the playmaking coming from Gibson Park at number nine. And the way you stop that flying game or stop him, is making sure he doesn't get much ball. And that you do by attacking the breakdown. And the Bulls have got the other significant difference from last year is that the Bulls got Elrichlo and Cameron Honeycomb in the team tonight. So they've got a significant more powerful back than last year.
3: No, absolutely. And it's several years now into it, I suppose. Stormers have already been crowned champions of the URC. We've contested a few finals, be it the Stormers or the Bulls. This is a good competition for South Africa, isn't it?
5: Absolutely. You can see our rugby. It affords us, our players, the opportunity to play in a game like this. You play effectively the island team. One or two injuries, and the Stormers had a few injuries last week as well. But the players get to play against Irish internationals. You know, if you look at this Leinster back, I mean, just quickly run through. Caelan Doris as the captain, Josh van der Vlier, James Ryan, Joe McCod, Derek Furlong. That's just in the forwards, you know. Then you've got Gibson Park, you've got James Lowe, Jamie Osborne, and then you've got, just for a good measure, you've got All Black Rico Haine at centre. So, and you've got Kenna at fullback, you know. So it's a virtual island team that the Bulls are playing.
3: Well, we certainly wish them all the best. Kickoff is this evening at 8:30. I'm sure many South Africans, even here in Cape Town, will be watching and supporting the Bulls taking on Leinster in that URC rugby final played out in Dublin. Jan de Koning, thank you very much. Always lovely to chat to you. Podcast host of Rugby Unfiltered.
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3: 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It is now time for you to call me on 021-446-0567 for your chance to win a rapid fire prize. Today, once again, Cattle Baron has come to the party. You can win yourself a 2,000 Rand voucher to this incredible restaurant at the Westlake Shopping Center. All you have to do is call me now with an interesting general knowledge question. We'll take two questions to air, and whichever of the two the team deems more interesting than the other, they will win the prize. So, for your chance to win 2,000 Rand Cattle Baron voucher, courtesy of Westlake Shopping Center, all you have to do is give me a call now with that question. Otherwise, it's 5:30. And Wesley Peterson, you've got the latest from EWN. Good afternoon to you.
12: Thanks, Africa. Good afternoon. Suspended KwaZulu-Natal Hawks head Lesetja Sonona has described the notion that the Port Shepstone drug theft was staged as insane. At the Madlanga Commission, he's today been questioned on several related matters, including the suspension of senior narcotics officer Carl Sander. In 2021, 541 kilograms of confiscated cocaine worth about 200 million rand were stolen from the Hawksport Shepston offices, and other witnesses have placed Sonona at the center of the burglary. Khomotso Modise has more.
9: One of the narratives that have been testified on at the Madlanga Commission by police officers, including senior Hawks officer Campbell Nyuswa, is that the break-in at the Hawks office in Port Shepston may have been staged. But today, General Lesetja Sonona, who's alleged to be the only person who had the keys, has dismissed this.
11: This is very much crucial. And the narrative that someone went there, opened with the key, and thereafter grind the safe, it is very much insane. Maybe for lack of a better word, please bear with me, somebody without description will do that.
9: 200 million rand worth of cocaine was stolen from the strong room, with officers testifying that the culprits behind the theft are known but could not be mentioned publicly. Sonona has also testified that he believed the room was sufficiently secured. Khomotso Modise, Eyewitness News.
12: An Alsace River resident says because crime has become so frequent in the community, many residents have become desensitized. Steve Ross adds he's concerned residents are no longer avoiding dangerous situations, including incidents involving gun violence. His comments follow from the Alsace River CPF urging residents to remain indoors after an alleged smash-and-grab incident in the area left an EMS worker dead. According to Ross, the alert was prompted by several incidents in which residents were seen running towards scenes of commotion instead of seeking safety. He believes repeated exposure to violent crime has contributed to this behavior.
13: We desensitized for pain and for shock and for blood and for death. We really desensitized because it's a weekly thing. At least once a week or maybe a few times a month, you'll have people being shot in a very close proximity to schools and to wherever people are gathering, you know. So it's not the shock therapy that we go through. The trauma is gone as a community.
12: Some of the 300 Zimbabweans being repatriated from Cape Town today say they've been robbed and intimidated in local communities. Children are among those who've spent days sleeping outside the Zimbabwean consulate in Zonnebloem this week, seeking assistance to leave South Africa. The voluntary repatriation comes amid rising fears of xenophobia and alleged challenges with documentation, as similar scenes play out in other parts of the country. Carlo Peterson was there.
14: Buses lined up outside the Zimbabwe consulate in Cape Town today as families packed up their belongings, including blankets and personal items, to prepare for their journey back to Zimbabwe. Prince Dube, who was among many who were reluctant to speak about their experiences, described a climate of fear, saying intimidation in the community where he lived became hard to ignore.
15: The South Africans is not need us there. So he coming there to home, said, go, take his stuff. If he coming there, he's going to take a phone or something. He said, so I can't stay.
14: Others cited fears linked to a 30th of June deadline set by anti-illegal immigration civic movement March and March. Government officials are yet to provide comment related to the Zimbabweans' voluntary repatriation. Carlo Peterson, Eyewitness News.
12: And in France, a heatwave is set to intensify this weekend with record temperatures possible. More than half the country's population has been dealing with scorching temperatures, which has prompted 784 primary and secondary schools to adjust their hours. According to reports, France's national weather agencies warned the heatwave could be widespread, prolonged, and intense. Temperatures are expected to peak at around 40 degrees Celsius in some regions between Sunday and Tuesday. Scientists are warning that heatwaves in Europe are becoming more frequent as a result of climate change. Cape Town weather tomorrow, clear skies with a light southeaster, a low of 13 and a high of 28. The top story this hour, suspended KwaZulu-Natal Hawks head Lesetja Sonona has described the notion that the Port Shepston drug theft was staged as insane.
1: Cape Talk. Rapid fire.
3: With questions from Tyrone in Tableview and Gary in Tukai, we'll start with you, Tyrone. Good afternoon.
16: Good afternoon. Okay, my question is, Tommy Hearns and Sugar Lambert Robertson had in the second fight, what was the connection to South Africa?
3: This was in 1980s, right?
16: Yes.
3: Did they not contest it at Sun City? No, that was a different fight.
16: No.
3: Okay.
16: No.
3: Stephen, do you want to hazard a guess?
17: Had they both boxed at Sun City before?
16: No.
17: Had they both boxed against, what was his name, the Boxburg bomber, Gerry Coetzee?
16: No, they were different weights.
17: Okay, no, boxing is not my thing. I think it's pretty obvious by now.
3: Pretty much. What was the connection to South Africa, Tyrone?
16: Okay, the first answer is that he dedicated the fight to Nelson Mandela, Sugar Ray Robinson.
3: Yes.
16: The second one is that he had a mandala embossed across his gown. But the big one was, it was done on the 12th of June, 1989, which was 25 years to the day that Nelson Mandela got sentenced to jail.
3: Oh, wow.
17: Oh, very nicely done.
3: That's good to know. That's very good to know, Tyrone. Thank you very much. Let's find out if Gary's question is going to trump that. Gary, you're in Tukai. What's your question?
18: I was in Africa. Okay, so topical because the US Open at the moment. Jack Nicklaus holds the record for the most consecutive entries into a major, and he's quite far ahead. Can you tell me who is second on the list?
3: No one ever cares who the second person is, Gary. Is it Tiger Woods by any chance?
18: No, well, that's the obvious one, so no, it's not. It's actually none of those famous guys you would think. It's Adam Scott. So Jack Nicklaus had 146, and Adam Scott has just entered his 100th consecutive major. And below them is Sergio Garcia with only 78. It's quite a difference.
3: Do forgive us heathens, but who in heaven's name is Adam Scott?
18: You're obviously not a golfer. Now, Adam Scott is probably Australia's greatest golfer after Greg Norman. He's probably the greatest now, actually.
3: All right. Gary, thank you very much. By a show of hands, is it Tyrone's question on the connection to South Africa, Sugar Ray Leonard and Tom Hearns fighting each other in 1989, or Adam Scott being the second most consecutive, the player with the second most consecutive major appearances? Gary's question. Tyrone, congratulations. The prize is being gifted to you. Your question about the connection to South Africa of the boxing match has won the prize. 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
3: Stephen Curtis.
17: Good afternoon, Africa. Yeah, so Brent crude just creeping up above $80 a barrel. But the real story today for us is that gold and platinum prices are much lower. That's pushed gold and platinum shares down. There's a bit of rebalancing of portfolios going on as well. That's pushed the JSE All Share down 2.08% on the day, 112,611 points. Financials are up 1%. Industrials are flat, up 0.04%. But resources down 8.37%. Ouch, on the day. Goldfields down 13%. Anglo Gold down nearly 10. Implats down nearly 9.5. Volterra down nearly 9. DRD Gold down 8. I mean, I've got more red cards for you, but really a very, very difficult time for those shares on the JSE. I think it's really about expectations of the future, of course, what the future of gold and platinum is going to be. And this is all related to oil prices and various views on what's going to happen in the Middle East. JD Vance cancelling that trip to Switzerland. Switzerland today to actually go and sign that final peace deal with Iran. Elfenbein's up nearly 11%. Data Tech up nearly 6%. And a strong day for Sasol. They're up 5%, recovering a little bit. Thungela up 4.41% as well. That I presume is on sort of slightly higher oil prices and a changed outlook. Rainet is up nearly 5%. And then interesting to see what's happening in the consumer space. So Aspen, Dis-Chem and Clicks all up quite strongly. Aspen up 4%, Dis-Chem up nearly 4%, Clicks up 3.25% on the day. NASPAS today reporting its headline earnings for the year to the end of March, expected to be up by between 8% and 15%. Better profitability across Latin America, Europe and India. Tencent performing better in China. Their subsidiary Prosus, their headline earnings up by between 19% and 28%. And Absa wanting to buy a little bit more of its Kenyan operations, currently owns nearly 69%, wants to own 85%. In the US, markets closed for the Juneteenth public holiday. It's a holiday in the US to commemorate the formal end of slavery. The gold price, $4,150.20. Platinum, $1,662.90. Brent crude, $80.04 a barrel. And the rand to the dollar, 16.45. To the euro, 18.87. To the British pound, 21.77. On the Money Show tonight, the latest dispute in the PIC, Africa. I mean, it's astonishing what's going on there now. We'll get a view on that. We'll talk also about how AI may not work out in the way that we thought, that we may not, in fact, be all using data centers, but rather AI chips in your PC. Africa, do you remember a PC?
3: I mean, indeed. We still have those around.
17: Yeah. But, I mean, yeah. Okay. Well, good luck with that. Anyway, and we will also be talking about how young people buy property. And don't forget the Friday Biz Blitz. Stephen Curtis, EWN Business.
3: It's always fun. Stephen, have yourself a wonderful show and a wonderful weekend. Stephen Curtis on The Money Show in 18 minutes.
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0: Thanks, Africa. Happening now in Bointierville at Jakes Cadwell and Blue Gum. There's just been an accident, so please avoid that area. And there's still congestion and delays on the N1 inbound ramp that's to Kubik Interchange. The N2 outbound that's slowing down at Bunga Avenue this evening. And if you headed to the south on the M5, traffic is slightly backed up at Berkeley Road. And those traffic lights are faulty in Autry at Woodlands and Autry Road. I'm Justine Rinquist, and there'll be more EWN traffic in 20 minutes.
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3: We're still receiving quite a number of voice notes in reflecting on the match that Bafana Bafana had with Czechia yesterday. You'll remember we ended up in a draw, 1-1, gaining us a valuable point and hope that should things go our way come very early on Thursday morning when we play Korea Republic, then who knows, we could be going to the next round. This is what a listener thought.
19: We can make all the excuses we want. Bafana Bafana were very lucky to get their goal, and on top of that, they played their entire game from the back. They have beautiful football when they play from the front, when they're running the ball. They constantly played as if it was time, that they could play for time. What is going on about going to the back all the time? I just can't bear it.
3: Just can't bear it, she says. Keep those coming to 072-567-1567.
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3: Kieran, your thoughts on that voice note?
20: Good afternoon, Africa. Again, I said it an hour ago, I'll say it again, perspective. These players don't play on the world stage, so we can't expect to see Premier League level football or La Liga level football, Bundesliga, Serie A. Hardly any of our players play in the top five European leagues, let alone in some of the world's top leagues. So Yes, it might not be what you want to see. Yes, there could be a little bit more flair or natural disky type of football, but then we'll get the other side of complaints.
3: Yeah.
20: These guys look unstructured. There's no real plan. They're just playing for vibes. So trying to strike that balance, it's a bit tricky. I advise anyone who's thinks that they might be able to implement that, maybe try and go coach an under-9 team or an under-11 team and see how challenging that is. But
3: understandably, what is important is that we're playing our game to try and emulate a game that might work in Europe or other parts of the world when, as you say, our boys are not used to playing that style of game. That would be disaster, surely.
20: Look, I will say this. In tournaments gone past, previous AFCONs, Hugo Broos has set up the Bafana team to stop the other team or the opposition from playing, which has been negatively received, as opposed to playing our game and imposing ourselves on the game. So I agree with that to a certain extent, because then you kind of open yourself up to limiting when you can take your chances, as opposed to going from the get-go, trying to make your stamp on the game or leave your mark on the game from the get-go, so you don't have to be chasing. Because the moment you find yourself 1-0 down, like we did last night, like we did the week before, your game plan kind of goes out the window. So, when and if, I'm not saying we'll win the World Cup, but should Portugal, for instance, win the World Cup, winning 1-0 or drawing their way to the knockout stages, no one's going to remember.
3: No.
20: Portugal won the Euros in 2016 with draws in the group stages, so smart winning football might not necessarily be the way to go, or smart attractive football might not be the way to go, but if we're going to get results, should you really complain?
3: That's true. That is very true. What do you have in your final sporting report of the day?
20: So we'll get started right here in the mother city, where the South African men's hockey side have their sights set on a place in the FIH Nations Cup final. Amastoka take on New Zealand in the semi-finals, with that action set to get underway at 7 p.m. at Hartleyvale. Africa, can you remember the New Zealand's nickname?
3: Well, Amastoko Stok or whatever is us.
20: Yeah.
3: And then it's the All Black Sticks, I think you said.
20: Close enough. The Black Sticks. So that action gets underway at 7 p.m. But the first semi-final is up and running between France and Japan. We are in the third quarter with that game deadlocked at 3-3. We sidestep to the Springboks now, as South Africa hosts the Barbarians at Nelson Mandela Bay Stadium to kick off their season tomorrow. BOC captain Siya Kolisi revealed that the team want to lay down a marker for the rest of the season, and he also had some positive words on Stormers flanker Paul de Villiers.
2: His work rate around the field is admirable. You know, just looking at him, he's everywhere on the field. So I'm looking forward to see what he's going to do, you know, when he gets his opportunity. And we saw him running. We're like, okay, it's not just that, but the work he does, his energy lifts the people around him and the team. It's really exciting. I'm looking forward to see him get his opportunity tomorrow.
20: And that action kicks off at 3 p.m. tomorrow. Before that, though, the South African A side, they tackle Zimbabwe in a curtain raiser that kicks off at midday. Staying with rugby, but we head up north, where Leinster are looking to go back to back in the United Rugby Championship. Coach Jacques Nienaber knows a thing or two about going back to back, but the Bulls will be looking to finally get the monkey off their back and clinch that URC title after coming up short in two finals. Tonight's action kicks off at 8:30. Over to the cricketing world briefly now, where New Zealand lead, or I'll get back to how much they lead by, but they take on England on the second day three of the second test, with the Three Lions being bundled out for 291 earlier today. The Black Caps returned to the crease earlier today. They are currently 151-2 and lead by 251 runs. This is after 34.2 overs. And finally, at the FIFA World Cup, South Africa salvaged a 1-1 draw against the Czech Republic, with Tebogo Mokoena scoring the first goal for South Africa at the tournament in 16 years, just in case you forgot that. Bafana's objective of making it out of the group was helped by Mexico's win over South Korea, meaning that next week's showdown in Monterrey will have a knockout feel. But here's what Oswin Apollos had to say about last night's game plan.
21: Obviously, you know, I didn't want to go into contact with them because they're very strong boys, so I always try to stay 3 to 4 yards away from them to receive the ball. And of course, they're very strong, you know. So if you go into contact with them, you know, because we are small, we always lose the ball. And that's what we did. Most of our small players always manage to get away from them, you know, and try to be rather behind them, you know, or receive it away from them because they're very strong.
20: Just looking at some of the weekend's action that kicks off tonight at 9 p.m. when co-hosts the USA take on Australia. Really can't believe I'll be supporting the Socceroos tonight. But at midnight, Scotland square off against Morocco in Group C, while my pick of the weekend, my personal pick of the weekend, sees the Dutch taking on Sweden tomorrow evening. Kieran Thompson, Eyewitness News Sport.
3: Do enjoy the football. Thank you very much, Kieran Thompson. Enjoy your weekend.
20: Thank you.
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3: 7 minutes now, it is 2:06. The delightfully, scintillatingly talented Zoe Modiga has new music, if you have not figured this out yet. Her latest offering is The Vault, and it is pure gold. Zoe Modiga joining me on the line now, singer and songwriter. You must be excited by this new wonderful offering you've gifted us in South Africa. Good afternoon.
26: Hello. I think I'm more excited by the introduction you just gave me. If I can just carry that in my bag and just have it around me when I go to meetings, when I go to the gym, when I'm about to go on stage, when I'm about to release an album, I think I'll be all set. I'll be all good to go.
3: I'm a great fan. You know that very, very well. I think the first track I listened to actually was Little Girl. It was the first of two tracks that you released from this album. And I wondered, yes, what journey is Zoe Modiga taking us on this time? How would you answer that question?
26: Oh, man. Well, I would say, you know, to the listeners listening as well as yourself, that, you know, for me, The Vault is probably the most experimental and expansive work that I've released. It is a work that is an alternative soul album. It is a work that is a love time machine, if you will, because it has music dating from 2007, and I would have been 13 then, all the way to, actually 12, all the way to 2025. So it really is just me going through my diary entry in an experimental way and sharing that vulnerability and sharing my imagination and world building from that perspective. So it's been so beautiful. And I think it, for me, it comes from a place of really being radical about my joy and being radical about my imagination. because I think the world is so riddled right now that we need to actually self-create and be self-determined to be able to exist in the world that we do. And why not have a bit of that wonder? So that's what this album means. It's been a gift that has kept on giving, for sure.
3: We definitely need the wonder. We definitely need the gift. And in fact, you are digging so deep that there's some music on this album that traces back to your time as a student at the National School of the Arts.
26: Yes, literally the only optimistic, the only optimistic love song was written by a 13-year-old Zoe Modega, and it was a high school crush that I had. And this song, you know, I was never the popular kid. I was actually the music nerd, at times got bullied, but I would get like roles when it came to musical theater, and I was highly respected for, you know, the talent and the hard work. And part of the song, which is legendary in the album, was that I would be asked by matriculants and all kinds of students and seniors to just sing the song all the time. So it became a little bit of a high school hit. And I think it sowed some really beautiful seeds. And as far as being able to still, many years later, have the opportunity to get
3: Listeners should not be dissuaded in any way by you referencing that this is the only positive love song. Yes, the music is deeply vulnerable. It is meditatively reflective in many ways, and it invites us to go to recesses of our minds and our hearts that I suppose without the beauty and the genius of your creation, one might not be encouraged to do so.
26: Yes, I mean, I think part of being an artist is to be able to reflect the experiences that we have as people. You know, sometimes we need to laugh, sometimes we need to dance, sometimes we need to think and be challenged, sometimes we need to imagine, sometimes we need to be vulnerable. And vulnerability can look like the best parts of our lives too, and it can look like some of the most unpleasant parts. And I think the beauty of this album is that it captures all of what love is: a love of self, a romantic love, a familial love, a love of something higher, higher power, God, a love of life, a love of wanting to just exist in all the layered, beautiful things that come with being alive.
3: We're about to play out with one of the tracks titled Low. If you can briefly introduce it and then tell us where we can find the music.
26: For sure. So Low has just come out with its new visuals. It is a song that is deeply vulnerable and that speaks about a kind of love that really seeked to be experienced. And I'd like to also just invite the listeners to join us on tour where they can hear the song. Did I Do My Thing tour on the 17th of July at the Homecoming Center in Cape Town. So we look forward to having this moment in person. But this is the very vulnerable diary entry, Low.
3: I'm looking forward to seeing you on the 17th of July at the Homecoming Center. Zoe Modega, thank you for the music. Her latest album, The Vault, is out and available. And of course, do go and see her in concert on the 17th of July.

0: That is the wonderfully vulnerable Low from The Vault by the great Zoe Modiga. Please find the music. Thank you very much. Have a wonderful Friday and a weekend in the company of Cape Talk.
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3: 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Good evening. On your Money Show tonight, why are the finance minister, Enoch Godongwana, and his deputy, David Masondo, on, it seems, opposite sides in the latest fight over the PIC? And how come the fund's unlisted investment track record is just so poor? New microchips, Maine. You may not be using a massive data center to access AI. Instead, we'll see the rebirth of the PC. And how younger people buy property. It's not about the space. It's location, location, location. All of that to come, but first, the very latest Eyewitness News.
4: Good evening, I'm Maki Malapo. We begin with news just in. The NPA's Investigating Directorate Against Corruption has confirmed that it issued a warrant of arrest for crime intelligence boss Dumisani Khumalo. Khumalo was instructed to present himself

0: the Brooklyn Police Station yesterday in connection with an investigation he maintains he knows nothing about. However, he was not arrested. IDEC says this is because he forms part of the team responsible for ensuring security arrangements are in place for the upcoming June 30th immigration protest. NPA spokesperson Keza Khanyago says there were indeed plans to arrest Khumalo.
1: The IDEC received information that the affected officials were part of a justice crime prevention and security cluster team that is assigned to prepare for the national security measures before and on the 30th of June 2026 in relation to immigration issues. In the interest of ensuring synergy and efficiency in the work of the team, IDEC thus decided to suspend the execution of the warrant of arrest until the assignment of the two officers is completed.
0: President Cyril Ramaphosa says a stable currency and financial system aided by an independent central bank is the foundation on which South Africa's economy grows. Ramaphosa attended the launch of the revamped South African Reserve Bank Museum at the institution's head office campus in Pretoria. The president says the integrity of the Reserve Bank must be defended.
2: This independence is a safeguard for the people. It ensures that our monetary affairs are managed with discipline and credibility. The high regard in which the institution is held is a result of the work of so many dedicated men and women.
0: At the same time, the South African Reserve Bank is set to commemorate two more South African milestones this year. The bank will mint and introduce two rand coins in honor of Charlotte Maxeke in August to honor Women's Month. The second, a 2 rand coin commemorating 30 years of South Africa's democracy in December. Finance Minister Enoch Godongwana says the imprinting of these coins is a historical moment.
3: The governors... The Reserve Bank is putting an important point by printing these coins because it's imprinted in South Africans the memories of these struggles, and with Charlotte Maxeke representing the gender component of that.
0: Some of the 300 Zimbabweans who are returning home from Cape Town today say they have experienced theft and intimidation in local communities. Women and children were among those who spent days sleeping outside the Zimbabwean consulate in Zonnebloem this week, seeking assistance to leave the country. The voluntary repatriation comes amid rising fears of xenophobia and alleged challenges with documentation with similar scenes reported throughout the country. Carla Peterson has more.
4: Buses lined up outside the Zimbabwe consulate in Cape Town today as families packed up their belongings, including blankets and personal items, to prepare for their journey back to Zimbabwe. Prince Dube, who was among many who were reluctant to speak about their experiences, described a climate of fear, saying intimidation in the community where he lived became hard to ignore.
5: The South Africans is not need us there. So he coming there to home, said, go, take his stuff. If he coming there, he's going to take a phone or something. He said, so I can't stay.
4: Others cited fears linked to a 30th of June deadline set by anti-illegal immigration civic movement March and March. Government officials are yet to provide comment related to the Zimbabweans' voluntary repatriation. Carlo Peterson, Eyewitness News.
0: And Italy's foreign minister has cancelled his visit to the United States over comments made by U.S. President Donald Trump. Trump claimed that Prime Minister Giorgia Meloni had begged for a photo with him during the recent G7 summit. Foreign Minister Antonio Tajani, who had been due to visit the U.S. on the 21st and 22nd of June, said the grave and offensive words of President Trump have offended the whole of Italy. AFP reports that Meloni said she was stunned by his comments. Gold's trading at $4,157.97 an ounce. The rand at $16.47 to the dollar, at $21.78 to the pound, at $18.88 to the euro. Brent crude oils at $79.90 a barrel.
6: In your sport, Debo Mogwena's penalty keeps Bafana Bafana's World Cup hopes alive. Arsenal to start their Premier League title defense against promoted Coventry. And the Bulls hope fourth time's a charm in the United Rugby Championship final.
0: A look at your weather. A partly cloudy Saturday in store for Gauteng tomorrow. Later becoming cloudy, Joburg will drop to overnight lows of 5 degrees and peak at highs of 16. Pretoria is at 10 and 18. Vereeniging's at 5 and 16 degrees. A partly cloudy start for the mother city. Otherwise, it's clear skies with moderate southeasterly winds tomorrow at a low of 13 and a high of 26 degrees. The top story in Eyewitness News this hour. It's news just in. The NPA's investigating directorate against corruption has confirmed that it issued a warrant of arrest for crime intelligence boss Dumisani Khumalo.
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8: Well, at this stage in Klerkwip, heading into Tembisa, traffic remains sluggish on Nruma Petwa Drive between Allendale and the Birch Acres Shopping Centre. While in Eldorado Park, there's heavy delays heading towards Protea Glen, N12 westbound. That's between the Golden Highway and Klipspruit Valley Road. While in the Mother City, there's that accident scene in Paro Valley. This is on Delray approaching Hubert Street. There's also an accident scene in Bontehierville at Jacques Gerwel Drive approaching Blue Gum, and traffic remains heavily backed up on the N2 outbound approaching Airport Approach. If you come across any other traffic issues, kindly WhatsApp us on 072-702-1702.
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11: 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Get double cash back when an African team scores and wins at the FIFA World Cup 2026. Courtesy of Visa, T's and C's apply. 7 minutes after six. Good evening. Welcome to The Money Show. I'm Stephen Gritters. I've spent large parts of the day recovering from being with you for last night's football match, and so many people talking about it, talking about how it ended, talking about the yellow cards, etc., etc., etc. So many things still, I think, to look back on it. You know, the news breaking, and you heard it with Marky in the EWN bulletin about the police, and now the NPA confirming that, in fact, yes, they have issued an arrest warrant for Dumisani Khumalo, who is, I can't remember now, the head or the suspended head of the intelligence department in the SAPS. Wasn't it just yesterday we were told there wasn't, in fact, an arrest warrant? And from what I could see, and it's become such a tangled web, I don't know about you, but I try and follow it professionally, and there are moments in this SAPS, what's the right word? I was going to say imbroglio, but actually let me just call it what it is, soap opera, that I actually lose track. Because isn't he on the side of Nhlanhla Mkhwanazi, who started all of this? And there's suggestions that he, maybe someone's taking action against him too. It's now kind of at the point, and I'll tell you this, how much I do know, is that all of this, the fact that it develops so quickly, you don't really know who's doing what, all of that is having such a big impact, I am sure, on how we perceive the police and on whether people will make investments. And I'm not talking about, you know, international investors. I'm talking about you, you know, whether you upgrade your house, whether you move to a bigger place, things like that, when you feel about trust in the police and you see what's going on. Talking about property, we'll talk about younger people in property in about 20 minutes from now. Suggestions that, in fact, the big kind of push nowadays is not to have space, not so much to have a place that you can have an event in or have friends round or someone to stay or anything like that. It's really just all about convenience. I found that very interesting. And, I mean, I am sure it was certainly the case for me that the first place I bought into in my case with some friends was also the worst place I've ever lived in. I wonder if you've had the same experience. And maybe you've got a story about it. You can let us know on 072-702-1702. We will talk to Dr. Azad Jamin in just a moment about the latest fight in the PIC. It has such a terrible track record in the unlisted space, and we'll try and get a bit closer to why that is. We will also talk about AI. I mean, PCs are something I hardly ever use now. I have a laptop. I take that wherever I go. If I need to use, if I use a PC, it's because I'm at work. Some of what I do when I talk to you now is on a work PC. I have my laptop open in front of me. I'm sure that's how you pretty much run your day too. But microchips, AI microchips, might actually mean the rebirth of the PC. Need a bit more space. I find that fascinating. We'll speak to Dr. Mark Nasila, the Chief Data Analytics Officer at First Rand Risk, about that in about 5 minutes. And then, yes, we'll talk about property luxury with Mark Stevens. He's a majority shareholder at Saxon Square. Obviously, they're looking at the market quite closely. Good to hear from you this evening. 011-883-0702, 021-446-0567. And then, of course, good to hear your stories. The first property you bought, 072-702-1702. Don't forget the Friday Biz Blitz. There may be one or two questions, because I presume you were listening last night. I know you were watching last night. There might be one or two questions about last night's football match. 11 minutes after 6.
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10: and 567.
11: Well, important reporting over the last few days, from News24's Carol Payton, and then from today from Bloomberg, about what looks like big divisions at the top of the Public Investment Corporation. And it seems at the heart of it is a BEE deal involving the purchase of Lanseria Airport. So many years ago, three bodies bought the airport. One of them was a BEE investment company called Acapulco. It borrowed, and this is how I understand the story, it borrowed 550 million rand from the Public Investment Company Corporation to buy its share. It was supposed to pay that from dividends. There were no dividends, so it never repaid the loan. So it didn't make any payments for the money it had bought. As a result, the PIC took over Acapulco's share. There was a valuation process of that part, that sort of share of Lanseria Airport. And that process, from what I understand, overvalued Acapulco's share by 400%. As a result, the PIC had to pay Acapulco 411 million rand. And just to stress this, from the facts that are available to me, that means that Acapulco was going to get 411 million rand when it had done nothing in return. Didn't manage the airport, didn't pay over, didn't pay back the money it had borrowed from the PIC. Dr. Azar Jamin is the Director and Chief Economist at Econometrics. Azar, good evening, and I really do appreciate the time. Thank you. I'm at a loss to understand how a transaction like this can happen. So from what I can see, Acapulco paid nothing, did nothing, walks away with over 400 million rand. I mean, can you imagine this happening in a deal involving a private investment company?
12: Stephen, you're absolutely correct in not understanding how this can happen. It's clearly a case of the oversight over such transactions not being as appropriate as it ought to be. And unfortunately, it is very symptomatic of what is going wrong in the South African economy and society, and is a cause of why we are not seeing the kind of investment into the country that we ought to be seeing. It's important to note that we're talking now about unlisted companies. If they were listed, there'd be a far greater oversight from the general public and the JSE at large. But because these are unlisted, the oversight is probably not quite as acute as it would have been had it been a public listed company. And this is the kind of result that we've got. It also casts aspersion on the motives behind BEE and the theory that these transactions are aimed at enriching the broad black community. And when you see transactions of this kind, that is what is being giving BEE such a bad name, in the sense that it is being seen to be a process by which the rich and the politically connected are benefiting, and the man in the street is really not seeing any benefit himself.
11: I mean, I was amazed to read today that of the 150 unlisted companies that the PIC has invested in, 78 of those investments have lost money. Some of them lost all of their money. I mean, by any measure, that's the most terrible track record.
12: It is a poor track record, but you've got to bear in mind that, in a sense, the 5% or so of the PIC's portfolio that is being allocated to investment in unlisted companies should theoretically be there to take a bit more risk than it would with listed companies. So to that extent, one can defend the conclusion that you drew. However, it also raises suspicions, and I think the broad public that will ask questions as to, you know, is this the reason why the PIC decided in the first instance to start investing in unlisted companies? The idea was to build up entrepreneurship, and yet there will be suspicions that it was a vehicle through which, or the process of allocating around 5% of PIC funds to unlisted companies is a process through which to a few connected individuals are trying to benefit themselves.

0: independent sources to oversee, and I emphasize independent sources and not again from politically connected individuals, to oversee the nature of investment into unlisted companies. As I mentioned earlier, with listed companies, there are other forms of oversight, but with unlisted companies, I think you do have to have a separate oversight body. And what is happening now justifies setting up such a regulatory body.
1: How urgent is it to do this in this case? I mean, we're in a situation where we know, you know, the information is coming out in dribs and drabs. Carol Payton suggested there are two whistleblower reports. There would be implications for the people who run the PIC, who make the investment decisions. I mean, this is something that someone needs to actually do something pretty quickly, I would think.
0: I think it's very important to, that the PIC does something quickly in order to maintain its reputation. In general terms, the PIC has not done badly with its investment portfolio. It has virtually doubled in value over the last 6-7 years, but so too have the markets. But it does reflect the fact that the PIC is investing overall relatively decently. But it does lead, at the moment, there are suspicions that this extra bit that is being set aside for unlisted investments is being used as a vehicle through which a few people are benefiting themselves. And in order for the PIC, which holds all the public sectors in pension fund monies, to maintain its reputation, action does need to be taken transparently and as and be expedited as much as possible.
1: Dr. Azhar Jamin, I really appreciate the time this Friday night. Thank you. Director and Chief Economist at Econometrics, 18 minutes after 6.
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1: Well, over the last few months, you will have heard us talking pretty often on The Money Show about the huge valuations for US tech stocks, and that's primarily based on the assumption that artificial intelligence will be dominated by one, maybe two or three, big large language models. In other words, people are pouring money into Anthropic or Nvidia, the chip maker, because they presume a large language model will one day win. And to use that, you would actually be running it on large-scale data centers. You would access it remotely. That's why so many people are building data centers all over the place. But there's now a suggestion on Reuters today from the commentator Joachim Clement that actually PCs, that thing you used to have in front of you at your desk, will soon be able to run small local language AI models. In other words, it might be more useful for you and your company to use one of those small local language AI models than to run a large-scale model from a data center. Dr. Mark Nasila is the Chief Data Analytics Officer for First Rand Risk. Mark, good evening, and thanks for the time. So, the presumption up until now, certainly mine, has been that we will probably use large language models through data centers. Could that assumption actually be wrong?
3: Thank you so much for having me, Stephen, and to the listeners. I think you're perfectly right. For the last years, the narrative has been, who's got the bigger model? And we actually have been made to think that we need massive, massive data centers for AI to be useful. But a few months ago, the Chinese, through DeepSeek, proved that that might actually not be the case. Investors, organizations today want efficiency, and efficiency is the new currency. And what this study proves to us, that if a small model can do a job of a giant one at 20% of the energy cost or even a fraction of the price, then the giant model becomes a financial liability, not an asset. And this is the main message behind this study from Stanford.
1: It would also be safer. I mean, if I'm a bank or if I'm any kind of institution that deals in private personal information, I'd much rather have a small local language model running on the PCs in my office. I can control those. To send my information remotely to a data center might make me a bit nervous.
3: Exactly. And I can tell you firsthand experience. We've got AI models that rely on small language models in our risk space for due diligence. They are easier to run. They're easy to integrate in the processes. You get to protect the data. Actually, I must say that high value use cases normally require sensitive data and actually sensitive processes. So you get to protect them.

0: Let's not forget, last Friday, America put a ban on access to Anthropic outside America. We don't want one day to end up in a situation where, you know, we don't have access to models that are critical for organizations to operate. So there's a multitude of benefits. And if this is the case, well, we think actually small language models could be the way forward. And some use cases will require large language models, but this is a major breakthrough.
1: Okay, so would the economics of AI change fundamentally? I mean, a lot of the investment in the Nasdaq may not actually have been that productive.
0: It does bring a shift in economics, and I will tell you why. Companies like NVIDIA make big shifts for data centers. If this shift moves to, for example, desktops or even these small language models on the cell phones, then the margins on the high end will shift to companies like Apple, Intel, who actually are specialized in consumer-grade chips. But also we will see a shift in the operating model, where we'll move from the big companies will move from selling access to the brain of intelligence to selling specialized services. But the profit margins will definitely become much cheaper.
1: So the other reason I find this fascinating, Mark, when I was thinking about it through the day, was, does it have implications for how many human beings we think will actually need to be employed? Because the idea has been, you know, large language models, they'll do a lot of the work for you. They'll do lots of the work in a general way, which means one large language model worked on by, for argument's sake, 200 very clever people for presumably some non-American, for Anthropic in the US, will develop something that Stephen will use on his radio station when he presents the Money Show. But what this now suggests is that, in fact, what Stephen's much more likely to be using is a kind of small local language Cape Talkin 702 AI model, which means to produce that model will actually require a lot more human beings. In other words, there's been so many concerns about the software market of AI kind of takes over that, that in fact we might, this if this is what happens, need more human beings working than we thought we would when we thought it was going to be large language models on data servers.
0: Exactly, and it's even good for the local market. For the first few years, we expected so much, and studies from MIT showed that despite so much investment, we only saw 5% of organizations saw tangible value from large language models or generative AI for that case. And a part of the challenges is its ability to integrate, limitations of, you know, integrating private or confidential data, but also being able to customize to personal use. And that's why most investors were betting on a monopoly, but we think it will be a hybrid approach where most of the high value use cases will just be small language models in the form of a commodity. It's good because now we get many people involved, we get personalized AI at a process level, and it becomes easy to make AI accessible, especially in the South African market, where we might have limitations of, you know, a cost to data centers or even small applications where you don't need to invest a lot of money to digitize processes, even in the township areas.
1: Could it even change the way we work? By which I mean, if you're using a large language model, you'd be sitting at home or on your laptop, you know, about to get on a plane or something and still accessing it. Here, if you're going to need PCs to run it because of the microchips that they'll need, and because, as you put it, the sort of value, the real value lies in data that you want to protect, we might all suddenly be back in an office with a PC. How very 1990s.
0: Exactly. And I think that could be a very big advantage. Remember, we've seen a massive shift in the job market at the beginning of this year, the likes of Oracle, Meta, Amazon, culling big proportions of their workforce because of the big data center economy. We're talking, you know, $750 billion of AI infrastructure and data center only in 2026. Small language models almost use a fraction of that amount and makes it personalized, but also it provides an opportunity not to just cull out or cut out tasks. You almost digitize portions of individual tasks and you're able to drive productivity across a bigger population other than rely on a few people to realize the same productivity to recover the costs we're talking about.
1: Dr. Mark Nasila, I really appreciate the time. Thank you. Slightly restored my faith in our future. The Chief Data Analytics Officer for First Rand Risk. Amazing to see how this is developing. 27 minutes after 6.
2: 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The
1: Markets. Grant Nader is Portfolio Manager at Benguela Global Fund Managers. Grant, good evening. Naspers and Prosus, trading updates from them. Strong revenue growth, it seems, in both cases.
3: Yeah, good evening, Stephen. Yeah, a decent update. I mean, the market was looking for more. But, you know, the guiding earnings per share growth of 24% in the middle of that range, which is fantastic. And to consider the stock is trading pretty cheap, as cheap as it's traded at any time in the last couple of years. It looks like a very good update to me.
1: I was a little surprised by how quickly resources dropped today. I mean, platinum and gold shares, I realize prices are down. I realize there's still concerns about what's happening around Iran. It still seemed to be quite a rapid drop today. I mean, I forget which one, but I think it was Harmony was down 13%.
3: Yeah, it was a very ugly day there. I think it's a confluence of factors. You've got the stronger dollar perception around the U.S. Fed, you know, the more hawkish tone. Then you've got you've got a vacuum of liquidity today because many global markets are closed. The U.S. is closed, China, Japan, they're all closed. And it's a rebalancing, so there's a whole lot of flows in and out of our market. And so I just think the liquidity wasn't there, and there was a natural sell bias that I think looked far worse. It was almost like a capitulation on those things today. So very ugly. Obviously, it dragged our market down at an index level over 2%, so that's pretty nasty. But those are, you know, that's 30-plus percent of our index is resources. So it was painful. I'm thinking we may see a recovery on Monday, but the trend has been to sell the bounces of late.
1: A few sort of strange movements. I mean, WeBuyCars, Aspen, Clicks, they were up strongly. Sasol was up quite strongly, I thought. Tungela too. Mm. Is there a bit of rebalancing going on?
3: There definitely is. And I think there's a lot of baskets. A lot of money is moving out of the resources and into SA Inc. Post this Middle East, supposedly the end of the war, you want to be positioning, or a lot of people are positioning for, a recurrence of that nice favorable environment where inflation starts to ease, rates start to come down, SA starts to look more attractive again. So I think there's a lot of that positioning. But generally what you'll find is guys trade in a basket. So they'll sell a lot of one stock and, you know, a basket of stocks, resources, for example, and they'll buy an SA Inc. basket, and that will cover your Clicks, your Aspen, your financials, et cetera. And it does look to me like that was happening today.
1: I mean, is there a bit more interest in SA Inc. at the moment, maybe, then? I mean, people quite sort of intrigued or interested in what's going to happen. The search for yield is strong.
3: Yes. Look, the optics are good. The valuations are attractive. The real yield in our bonds. I think the foreign interest at this point is still mostly toward the bonds. And the SA interest, the equity interest is coming from the local managers. So most local managers we're close to the ground. We can see the value. Most of the foreign emerging market flows, I think, are still being dominated by the tech trade in Asia, South Korea, et cetera. So I hope to see foreign interest resume the way it was early on. Jan, Feb was looking good. But I think it's still a little bit of a way to come.
1: Grant Nader, thanks so much. Really appreciate it. Portfolio Manager, Benguela Global Fund Managers. 6:30, the time for the latest eyewitness news. The NPA on today's big bail ruling, Marky.
4: That's right, Stephen. Good evening. The NPA has assured the public that the release of police ballistics expert Lawrence Makgotloy on bail doesn't mean he is innocent. The Pretoria Magistrates Court granted Makgotloy 15,000 rand bail today after almost a month behind bars. He's accused of sabotaging two high-profile murder investigations. He's facing charges of defeating the ends of justice, accessory to murder, and unlawful possession of ammunition. Alfara Mushana has more.
5: Lawrence Makgotloy is a senior police captain who is a attached to the forensic science laboratory. His main role is to analyze ballistic evidence recovered from crime scenes and link them to specific weapons or suspects. The state alleges that when he was given evidence from Vereniging engineer Armin Swart's murder, Magotwa deliberately falsified the ballistics report. NPA spokesperson Lumka Mahanjana says this isn't the end of the road for the tainted ballistics expert.
6: It's important to note that this has no bearing to the state's case, as bail application is not meant to say someone is either guilty or not guilty. That is of the trial court.
5: The state alleges that in the ballistics report on Swart's murder, Mokotwe omitted that the firearm used in the killing had been linked to about 30 other serious crimes. Alpha Ramshwana, Eyewitness News, Pretoria.
4: An Alsace River crime activist has raised concerns about what he describes as a growing culture of residents running towards gunfire instead of seeking safety. A warning message circulated on a community WhatsApp group yesterday urging residents to remain indoors and avoid certain parts of the area. The message was shared following an alleged smash-and-grab incident that claimed the life of an EMS worker. Community crime activist Steve Ross says the warning was necessary as residents, including young children, often rush towards the scene of shootings to see what's happening.
7: You wouldn't believe that the community, including children as young as 5 or 6, was running towards where the sound came from. And for me, that was the most shocking thing to observe, that nobody runs away from where the sound is. They actually storm through alleyways to actually go see who's shot and who's shooting.
4: And in the Middle East, a U.S. official says Israel and Hezbollah have agreed to a ceasefire today. This after deadly exchanges between the two sides in Lebanon put a deal to end the Middle East war under strain less than 2 days after it was signed. Talks that were scheduled to take place between the U.S. and Iran and Switzerland today to build on the deal and work towards a lasting settlement were postponed amid the fighting with no new date announced. Tehran's top negotiator warned it would not bend on its red lines and that his finger was still on the trigger, even as shipping appeared to pick up in the Strait of Hormuz, which had essentially been closed during the war. The deal signed this week by President Donald Trump and his Iranian counterpart aims to end a war that began on February 28th with U.S.-Israeli strikes that killed Supreme Leader Ayatollah Ali Khamenei. The agreement was also meant to halt the fighting in Lebanon, which Iran has always insisted should be covered under any accord, turning Israel's ongoing campaign there into a source of frustration for Washington. Today, Israel's military said that it had struck more than 80 Hezbollah targets in Lebanon and killed dozens of members of the Iran-backed group. A look at your weather. A partly cloudy Saturday in store for Gauteng tomorrow, later becoming cloudy. Temperatures will drop to overnight lows between 5 and 10 degrees and peak at highs between 16 and 18 degrees. A partly cloudy start for Cape Town. Otherwise, it's clear skies with moderate southeasterly winds tomorrow at a low of 13 and a high of 26 degrees. The top story in Eyewitness News this hour. The NPA has assured the public that the release of police ballistics expert Lawrence Magotwe on bail doesn't mean he's innocent.
2: EWN Traffic.
8: Centurion accident scene on the N1 northbound before the Brakfontein interchange, causing about a 30 minute delay all the way from Olifantsfontein Road. To avoid that route at all costs, rather use the R55 or Old Pretoria Road as alternatives. In Klerkdorp heading into Tembisa, traffic remains sluggish on Nrumapeto Drive. This is between Allendale and the Birch Acres Shopping Centre. Eldorado Park, also expect more than a 20-minute delay heading into Protea Glen Lanesia. That's the N12 westbound between the Golden Highway and Cliffspade Valley Road. Mother City, bumper-to-bumper traffic into outbound. This is heading towards Airport Approach. If you come across any other traffic issues, kindly WhatsApp us on 072-702-1702.
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1: There's been a lot of talk this week about De Beers, and Anglo-American obviously been trying to sell De Beers for a little while, and that's led to questions around the diamond market, and Anglo sounding quite confident. In fact, I think it was the current CEO at De Beers sounding quite confident this week that they'll actually sort this out in a matter of, I think it was weeks rather than months was the quote. But here's the question. I mean, what would you buy a diamond for now? Outside of getting engaged, or, you know, for someone you were getting engaged to, or if you want one, or however you do it. Apart from that, what would you use it for? I mean, you could try to show bling, I suppose, but who's going to know it's real? So, I mean, to walk around with a certificate saying it's real. So I don't know. I'm not convinced I see at this point a long-term future for the diamond market. I've bought, I think, just one in my life. But, I mean, I don't know if it's really something that we're going to see sort of over the longer term. It's a fascinating part of popular culture, actually, over the last 150 years. Diamonds, and most of it by sort of, you know, a campaign by De Beers from the 1940s or even before that. But outside of that, I don't know if we're really going to see a long-term future in diamonds. Your thoughts, please. 072-702-1702. 21 minutes now to 7.
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1: Talking of diamonds, Tolekele, good evening.
12: Ooh, Steven. And the dream of a place in the knockout rounds remains alive for South Africa after they played out a draw with Czechia at the FIFA World Cup. Teboho Mokoena scored the equalizer for Bafana Bafana as they recorded their first point of the tournament. Hugo Bruch has praised the temperament of the midfield general, who will now miss the clash against South Korea next Thursday, having picked up a second yellow card of the tournament.
13: We learn a lot in those games we play here now. Again, it should be very good for a team that we should go to the second round, and then those things will disappear. I'm very sure of it. Things like the moment that the throw-in, so be focused from the first second of the game, know what will happen and take position, showing your emotions and get yellow cards and that kind of things, but I will blame nobody for that. There's also a good side. That means that the mentality of Teboho is very good, and that pleased me more than the yellow card he got.
12: Four games are scheduled at the World Cup today as the global showpiece event marks its seventh day of action. One of those clashes sees Scotland up against 2022 semi-finalist Morocco. Steve Clark has shared the challenge of trying to cause an upset against them.
14: Morocco reached the last four of the previous World Cup in Qatar. I think this Moroccan side is every bit as good, if not better, and can certainly go on to become better. So they'll have aspirations to be certainly in the last four again. So it's a big challenge for us against Morocco. And that's the only game that's in front of us just now. So we give them a lot of respect.
12: The United Rugby Championship final tonight pits Leinster up against the Bulls in a repeat of last year's competition finale. The Irish side are favourites to lift the title, but Marcel Goodyear has warned critics not to underestimate the Bulls' ability to pull off an upset.
15: We've been privileged enough to play a few URC finals, and but obviously going all the way, but it's an opportunity. And it's an opportunity to, it was a new season, the character shown by the boys throughout the whole season was an enjoyable journey. I think the journey, first of all. And to end up here, you know, again, here at Croke Park, with a bunch of special guys, it's going to be, I think I rated this one of the best venues to play on, and it's going to be a great occasion, I think.
12: And the London Marathon will be staged over 2 days for the first time in its history in 2027, with the elite women's race taking place on Saturday and the men on Sunday. The one-off change is set to allow a record 100,000 participants to take part across the weekend, with the 47th edition of the event scheduled for April 24th and 25th. Tholakele Mganga, Eyewitness News Sport.
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19: Criminals really seek out society's most vulnerable. And often what we've seen is often your older parents or family members who are lonely or looking for companionship. So we generally see the profile being people in their 50s, 60s and 70s who may have accessible savings and a bit of a pension fund they've built up. 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And what we've seen, as you said, is that these scammers invest weeks and often months in building what feels like a genuine relationship without even mentioning the money. And this is probably the most dangerous component. Mm-hmm. That by the time the trap is sprung, that emotional bond is now real, and that person, the victim, really feels that in a legitimate relationship. 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Yeah. These are really organized syndicates with scripts, teams of operators, and they know the psychological weapons to deploy.
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1: 17 minutes now to 7 o'clock. My brain's in Friday mode already. There was a time, we were talking about using PCs earlier. I mean, there was a time when I used a PC. During that time, I'd come into an office, and there'll be newspapers all over the place, and I'd see a whole lot of young people, people I suppose my age, looking through the property section at some of the luxury properties. And, you know, you'd page through the glossy advert for a small place in Sandhurst or Bishop's Court. It would have a pool, maybe two, a study, a cigar lounge, another study, maybe next to, you know, the executive bedroom, whatever that is. There'll be a tennis court, and all of those kinds of things. And that would be the property someone would be aspiring to own. And if you were a young person, I mean, for most of us, it was just price, price, price. But you were also looking for a bit of space, maybe a place you could have a small party without, you know, anyone older telling you to stop. Well, now it seems that, in fact, younger people are looking for something a little different. Mark Stevens is a majority shareholder at Saxon Square. Steve, Mark, good evening. I mean, when I was young, the most exciting thing about living sort of on my own, having my own space, was that I could have 1, 2, maybe 50 people over and, you know, do my own thing. And space really mattered. It doesn't seem to be quite that way for young people anymore. What's changed?
22: Good evening, Stephen. Thanks for having me. Yeah, I think we're probably at a stage now where young people are probably more mobile. They are not as concerned with putting down roots as maybe we were in our time. Maybe it's an age-related issue. Maybe as one gets older, it becomes more important to own something. But certainly there is a young grouping at the moment who wants to get something that's usable, something that's nice, something that's close to work, and to be able to use it almost like, I suppose, a car. You know, you don't buy a car as an investment anymore. You buy it to use it. And when, you know, when your 3 years or 5 years is up, you give the car back or you sell it and you move on. And I think you're probably seeing a lot of that type of stuff especially among the Gen Zs at the moment.
1: I mean, when I was young, you know, sort of heading towards kind of 30, wasn't that long ago, I suppose, plenty of well-meaning older people said, Stephen, time to get on the property ladder. And I agreed with them. I'm glad I did, although, you know, as always, the property ladder in Joburg is a slightly disappointing journey. That doesn't seem to be so important anymore, getting on the ladder.
22: You know, Stephen, I think when we were probably younger, I think the avenues for investments were probably more limited. Mm. You know, you've now got all sorts of easy entries into listed equities at the moment. I mean, you just have to see the excitement that happened with the listing of Starlink now. So why would you want to get involved in a fixed asset when you can get involved with something that's way more exciting? Now, we didn't have those opportunities when we were younger. I mean, if you had to phone up a broker as a 20-year-old and say, I want to buy shares, I mean, in our day, they would have laughed at us. So I think there's more of those type of opportunities. And let's be honest, the equity market has been kind, though it does have its ups and downs. So I think the Gen Zs are perhaps keeping their options open at this early stage.
1: One of the real signs of wealth now, I mean, there are two real signs of wealth. I think the one is time, but the other is how close to work you live. And I'm talking about the amount of time that you lose in traffic every day. And if you look at the nature of our society, and this is probably true of most societies, but certainly here, the poorer you are, the more time it takes you to get to work. How important is that issue of convenience? If you're not looking at investing long term in a place, suddenly you can invest in convenience rather.
22: Yeah, it's very important. I mean, in your lead up to this, you were talking about Anglo-American. So, I mean, if you look at where our development is, it sits in the center of Rosebank. And, you know, across the road is Anglo-American. So people who have got good jobs or up-and-coming jobs in well-located, you know, I would suppose you'd call them urban nodes, you know, to be close to work is important. And it's not just work. It's the gyms. It's the restaurants. It's close to friends. It's close to security. It's, you know, there are so many things that come with it. I mean, just, I suppose having easy Wi-Fi. You know, if you think of a lot of our people who are historically far away from the urban areas, they don't really have the access to these type of things. So to be able to be close to, I suppose, where it's happening becomes important for them. And it is aspirational. And it is nice living in the leafy suburbs, as I suppose, you know, compared to where a lot of people in South Africa historically do live.
1: Sure. I was thinking a little bit about the idea, the image I have in my head of a studio apartment. So I see a studio apartment really as sort of one big room that's kind of open plan, kitchen, living room, you know, TV in a corner somewhere, if people still have such things. And then to one side, so in a separate room, there'll be a bathroom, and then there'll be a bedroom somewhere else. Sometimes the bed can be in the sort of main section of a, you know, above it or something. And if you said to me studio apartment, I would immediately think kind of New York, Hong Kong, London. The first time I thought of a studio apartment in the context of South Africa was the Cape Town City Pole, because of prices there. Are we now seeing that kind of idea, studio living, I'm sure there's a better phrase, coming to Joburg? Is it becoming a bigger thing in Joburg than it was?
22: It definitely is. I mean, there's no doubt. I mean, if you own a big property at the moment, I mean, the running costs on a large property, especially for a single up-and-coming professional, semi-professional, I mean, these costs can be, you know, astronomical. You know, you spoke about a swimming pool and a garden and everything else that comes with that. And then you have to worry about backup power, backup water, and just the maintenance on these properties becomes big numbers. So, I mean, if you're on your own, I mean, would you be in your apartment all day long? Probably not. You'd probably be out, probably enjoying yourself. Once again, in an area that's convenient, you know, for restaurants and gyms and the likes. So, yes, definitely. And look, there's no doubt that Cape Town led the way. But Cape Town's become very, very expensive. You know, a typical studio like we've got in Cape Town, you could be talking three times the price. Yes, maybe you've got the view of the ocean and the view of the mountain. I acknowledge that, and it's, those are nice things. But, you know, here you've got something that's close to all the major conveniences that you would require in the leafy suburbs. So, you know, it's all there, And this is what the youngsters are aspiring to.
1: The facilities and buildings like these, I mean, nowadays, I suppose, for some, for one group of people, a gym is sort of standard, maybe access to a pool of some kind, maybe some kind of food very close by. So not necessarily a restaurant, but, you know, if you live in a studio apartment, you're on your own. I mean, cooking is basically going to involve a microwave. So what you do want, though, is something that you can order from very quickly and go and fetch it, or it can come to you. The facilities around this kind of living, how important are those?
22: No, they're very important. And, you know, at the moment, Rosebank is in a unique space. It really is. You know, it's you're starting to see all sorts of unique places coming up. I don't know if you're aware of the new development down the road called Nine Yards. I mean, it really is a magnificent development. It's something that's quite unique to what the average Joe Burger is used to. And those type of things are popping up in the suburbs. And they really are good places to visit, good places to meet people. So to have those type of conveniences very close by really is a game changer for a lot of what we see coming up at the moment in the market, yes.
1: And the services that the building provide, is there a way to make sure that they're kept up to scratch? I mean, I presume people pay for them on a month-on-month basis, so there are ways to do that. You know, you don't want to buy into something that looks shiny and new and actually 5 years down the line, things aren't quite working out.
22: No, very important. You know, this development is a sectionalized development, and there's a very good sectional company involved that runs it. And these are professionally run, professionally looked after by people who know what they're doing. So there is a contribution that needs to be paid every month by the owners. Whether you're owner as an owner-occupier or owner as an investor, you still pay that contribution. And it is important. I mean, at the end of the day, it is a communal building that you're in, and what's good for one is good for all. So they are looked after. And generally, you find that the sectional title market in South Africa is in a good space. The new legislation that came out not too long ago really has put these things in a good environment again at the moment, and they are desirable, they are well looked after. Yes, obviously, some of the older stuff where you find, you know, squatting type of issues or abandoned buildings, those are issues. But certainly, the newer stuff that's come up at the moment really is a game changer.
1: Mark Stevens, thanks so much. Really do appreciate it. A majority shareholder at Saxon Square, so lots of different ways of living. 6 minutes now to 7 the time.
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1: Time for the Friday Biz Blitz on The Money Show. You know how it works. We put out a question. You call us on 011-883-0702 or 021-446-0567. If you get the answer right, we move on to the next question. If you get it wrong, we move on to the next caller. You know the number to dial. You know how it works. Here's the first question. Okay, first question on the Friday Biz Blitz. How many Bafana players will miss the next World Cup match after being suspended after picking up red or yellow cards? It's an easy question. Just to start you off, how many Bafana players will miss the next World Cup match after picking up a red or yellow card? How many of them are going to be suspended for the next match? 011-883-0702-021-446-0567. It's the Friday Biz Blitz.
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1: First question on the Friday Biz Blitz. How many Bafana Bafana players will miss the next World Cup match due to suspension after picking up a red or a yellow card? You know the number, 011-883-0702-021. 4460567. Let's start on the West Rand. Botoyana, hi.
21: Hi, how are you, Steve?
1: I'm well, Botoyana. Go for it.
21: Three players will miss the next game.
1: Say that again?
21: Three players.
1: Three?
21: Yes.
1: No, sorry, Botoyana. Mohammed, how many players will miss the next World Cup match?
23: One.
1: Mohammed?
23: Yes,
1: I. No, I'm afraid it's not. I thought this was the easiest question we've asked forever. Nozizwe in Boksburg. Nozizwe, hi. Do you know?
24: Hi, Stephen. Is it three?
1: No, Nozizwe.
24: Three. Sorry.
1: Sorry, Nozizwe. What were you going to say?
24: Two players.
1: Are we going to give it? We got. Yeah, the thumb's gone up, Nozizwe. It's two players. Okay. It was Themba Zwane, he got the red card against Mexico, and Bogo Mokoena got a second yellow yesterday against Cheche. All right, Nozizwe, you ready for the next question? Here we go. Who is the chairperson of the Public Investment Corporation? Come on, Nozizwe. Can I give you a hint?
24: Yes, please.
1: He's also one of South Africa's deputy finance ministers. We've got two deputy finance ministers. He's one of them.
24: Oh, Stephen.
1: Oh, Nozizwe. Oh, Nozizwe. I wasn't the answer, I'm afraid. I'm sorry, Nozizwe. Come on. 011-883-0702-021-446-0567. Easy question. Who is the chair of the Public Investment Corporation? We've got questions, too, about the future of John Steenhuisen, Tongaat Hewlett, and chocolates. Can't have a Friday Biz Quiz without a question about chocolates, but we do need to kind of get through the next question, which is, who is the chair of the Public Investment Corporation? Let's see if we're able to get an answer to this on 011-883-0702 and 021-446-0567. I'm a little nervous to take this next caller. Enoch in Brackenhurst. Good evening.
25: Hi, good evening, Stephen.
1: Good evening. Do you know?
25: Yes, it's Deputy Minister David Masondo.
1: Enoch, it is. You don't work with him, do you?
25: I beg your pardon?
1: You don't work with him, hey?
25: No, I don't.
1: Okay.
25: No, I don't.
1: Okay, thanks, Enoch. Okay, you are right. Next question. The DA leader, Jordan Hill Lewis, has asked the president to move John Steenhuisen out of the Agriculture Ministry. Which department does he want Steenhuisen to move to?
25: They want Steenhuisen moved to Department of Trade and Industry.
1: Enoch, you are right. Okay, next question. Here we go. Tongaat Hewlett escaped liquidation this week after a last-minute rescue deal. It involves the IDC and which consortium? Robert Gumede is part of it, Enoch.
25: I know Robert Gumede is involved, but I just don't know what their consortium is called.
1: Oh, are you wearing glasses, Enoch?
25: I'm actually not.
1: Okay, what do glasses help you with? Not your sight, your...
25: vision.
1: Yay! Don't say we don't help you along. Enoch and Brackenhurst, thank you. You're with The Money Show, 7 o'clock.
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4: Good evening, I'm Mikey Malapo. The NPA's investigating directorate against corruption has confirmed that it issued a warrant of arrest for crime intelligence boss Tumsani Khumalo. Khumalo was instructed to present himself at the Brooklyn police station yesterday in connection with an investigation he maintains he knows nothing about. However, he was not arrested. IDAC says this is because he forms part of the team responsible for ensuring security arrangements are in place for the upcoming June 30th immigration protest. NPA spokesperson Keza Khanyaho says there were indeed plans to arrest Khumalo.
7: The IDEC received information that the affected officials were part of a justice crime prevention and security cluster team that is assigned to prepare for the national security measures before and on the 30th of June 2026 in relation to immigration issues. In the interest of ensuring synergy and efficiency in the work of the team, IDEC thus decided to suspend the execution of the warrant of arrest until the assignment of the two officers is completed.
4: President Cyril Ramaphosa has welcomed the opening of the South African Reserve Bank Museum, saying the museum invites South Africans to reflect on the role of the SARB and its purpose. Anneli Tafandese has more.
8: President Cyril Ramaphosa has applauded the Reserve Bank on the redevelopment of its tower block and the launch of the museum. Ramaphosa calls the bank a heritage keeper, naming it alongside the people, the union buildings and treasury as a national treasure.
9: So today we opening the doors of an institution whose work shapes the lives, the fortunes, the futures of all the people in our.
8: The president says the work of the SARB has a profound impact on South African lives as it hones in the wealth of our country, saying he's particularly excited about the inclusion of children educational games to the exhibitions. Anelita Fandese, Eyewitness News, Pretoria.
4: Staying with the South African Reserve Bank, Governor Lesetša Kganyago says the bank has extended its payment ecosystem to include instant payment solutions like PayShap. Digital payments in South Africa are experiencing a significant shift, with banks looking to leverage the trend. Kganyago was speaking at the reopening of the Reserve Bank's campus and museum, saying the central bank has made enhancements to stay ahead.
10: We have opened our national payment system for various players, various small players, from people who just want to do remittances to people who just operate on switches and so forth. Since participating in the payments, the digital payment system, you had to have a sponsoring bank. But we are now regulating by activity, and that is actually opening up the thing.
4: Tainted Hawks boss Lesetša Sonona has described the notion that the Port Shepstone drug theft was staged as insane. Sonona has been fielding questions at the commission today, where he has returned for a second round after he appeared in January. Today, the suspended senior Hawks official has been questioned on several themes, including the suspension of senior narcotics officer Carl Sanders, and he's currently being questioned on the multi-million rand cocaine theft from Hawks officers in Port Shepstone. Khumuza Modise has more.
23: One of the narratives that have been testified on at the Madlanga Commission by police officers, including senior Hawks officer Campbell Nyuswa, is that the break-in at the Hawks office in Port Shepstone may have been staged. But today, General Lesetša Sonona, who's alleged to be the only person who had the keys, has dismissed this.
26: This is very much crucial. And the narrative that someone went there, opened with the key, and thereafter grind the safe, it is very much insane. Maybe, for lack of a better word, please bear with me, somebody without description will do that.
23: 200 million rand worth of cocaine was stolen from the strong room, with officers testifying that the culprits behind the theft are known but could not be mentioned publicly. Sonona has also testified that he believed the room was sufficiently secured. Khumuza Modise, Eyewitness News.
4: And security has been tightened at the Niger airport following a deadly attack on the site. According to reports, gunmen opened fire near the airport enhances security checkpoint, leaving two civilians dead and wounded. At least 11 soldiers. The Defense Ministry says the attackers had been dispersed into surrounding neighborhoods where residents helped security forces trace them down. AFP reports that around 20 suspects have been arrested and floods have now resumed normally. Gold's trading at $4,154.48 an ounce. The rand's at 16.46 to the dollar, at 21.78 to the pound, at 18.88 to the euro. Brent crude oil's at $80.73 a barrel.
11: In Centurion, there's a bumper-to-bumper traffic. This is due to an accident seen N1 northbound before the Brakfontein interchange, and this is causing more than a 30-minute delay all the way from Olifantsfontein Road. At this stage, rather use Old Pretoria Road or the R55 as alternatives. Eldorado Park, traffic remains heavily backed up on the N12 westbound from the Golden Highway to Klipspruit Valley Road. And in the Mother City, traffic remains backed up on the N2 outbound heading towards Airport Approach.
4: Look at your weather. Partly cloudy Saturday in store for Gauteng tomorrow, later becoming cloudy with Joburg dropping to overnight lows of 5 degrees, peaking at highs of 16. Pretoria is at 10 and 18. Vereeniging's at 5, also reaching highs of 16 degrees. A partly cloudy start for the Mother City. Otherwise, it's clear skies with moderate southeasterly winds at a low of 13 and a high of 26 degrees. The top story in Eyewitness News this hour. The NPA's investigating directorate against corruption has confirmed that it issued a warrant of arrest for crime in Intelligence Boss to Msani Khumalo.
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1: 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And as always, there's bound to be someone in your life you think could actually learn something. Maybe you just want to win an argument with them, and you can just send along one or two of the interviews. Might just help your cause to make sure that you win that argument finally and convince them this weekend that you're right. To start, some of the news stories that we thought were important from the last week. Tongaat Hewlett, the sugar giant, saving at least 250,000 jobs across the sugar industry value chain. The Business Rescue Practitioners, the Industrial Development Corporation, and the Vision Group of companies able to strike a deal. It should, holding thumbs, make sure that the historic sugar producer does not collapse and save all of those jobs. The US and Iran agreeing to that memorandum of understanding to extend their ceasefire and reopen the Strait of Hormuz going to be such an important thing to watch over the weekend, that. And the Democratic Alliance federal leader, Jordan Hill Lewis, asking President Cyril Ramaphosa to remove John Steenhuisen, the former leader, as Minister of Agriculture. Steenhuisen would become the new Deputy Minister of Trade, Industry and Competition. Willie Oukamp, currently the Minister of Forestry, Fisheries and the Environment, would take over at Agriculture. Tonight, we bring you a mixture of stories from the world of money from the week that has been. And in Business Unusual this week, Arthur Goldstuck, the founder of Worldwide Works, unpacked how the Football World Cup has evolved into a global technology showcase, looking at cutting-edge innovation, which completely changes the spectator experience in the stadium.
12: I have to say it was a bucket list moment for me because I'm a huge football fan. I was at the 2010 World Cup final in Johannesburg and lived my dream, that World Cup. But I didn't dream that I'd be at the opening of another World Cup in another country, especially not Mexico and especially not the Azteca Stadium, which is quite an iconic stadium and has got a rich history in football, both official FIFA tournaments and non-official. So I won't bore you with my historic digging into the stadium, but what astonished me was the number of people coming into that stadium, 8,000. It was a full house, not as big as it was 50 years ago when it took 110,000 people, but now it's a little more comfortable. And technology actually facilitates the entire experience. So I was really startled to be able to simply stroll in to the stadium through the turnstile, through the various barriers and the like. But I really was expecting to line up the way one typically does at a big sports event. And there was none of that. It was so smooth. It was uncanny. And I was worried that maybe the stadium wasn't going to be so full because it felt like not too many people were going in. But the truth is that the technology underpinning the ticketing and the scanning of the barcodes, and there's a special kind of barcode as well, was so seamless that it simply made everything run like, well, Quirk is a very clunky technology, so it ran like a digital stream should.
1: Were there a lot of humans involved in the process? I mean, I think of the last few times I've been to the Wanderers for SA20 games, there are humans involved. You can get a family of four through quite quickly. You go through a sort of turnstile security gate thing. You show your ticket. The thing beeps at you. It lets you in. And then there's a security check. And they're looking for bottles, really. How does that compare to what you went through?
12: The way that they made it a lot easier was that there were quite a few checkpoints. And initially, you could only enter a perimeter around the stadium if you could show that you had a ticket. They didn't scan the ticket. They just wanted to check that you could reveal a ticket. Then there was a checkpoint for bags. You had to put your bags through a scanner. But you also weren't allowed to have bags that weren't transparent or of a certain size also. So that also made it a lot easier for the organizers. They issued the rules in advance and specified exactly what you can and can't take. And if you brought in something that was too big, or an umbrella, for example, it was simply confiscated. So I think that also made it a lot easier. It wasn't like going through an airport scanner where people are busy taking out their laptops and emptying metal from their pockets and the like. Anything small in your pocket wasn't an issue. So by the time you got to the gates, you'd been through two or three checkpoints, and all they wanted was that the barcode on your smartphone would scan. Paper wasn't accepted. It had to be on your smartphone. And I think that was the other feature that is different from any other sports or a music event, for example, because music concerts are also changing the way they filter people in. And in the past, you could take a printed out barcode. At this match, you couldn't. So it was entirely electronic, entirely digital, and entirely seamless. And again, I was astonished that there were no glitches or hitches.
1: And the process of getting the tickets on your phone, because, I mean, what I tend to have done in recent events here, other sports matches, not just cricket as well, but, you know, someone will send it to me because it's usually someone else who's bought it as a WhatsApp. And then you go from there. And the problem with that is all sorts of things can happen with a WhatsApp. How do you get your ticket here? Is it something you could WhatsApp?
12: No, you could get a link on WhatsApp, but you had to get an email from FIFA. And they made you do all the heavy lifting in advance. And I think that was probably the brilliance of the system, that it wasn't a last-minute thing. You had to, after you got your ticket, you had to download your, you had to download an app, and you had to register yourself on the app. And then the ticket would then be emailed to you, again, with a link that would open the app and, in effect, load the ticket onto the app. But the app you were able to download a few weeks in advance, but the ticket itself you couldn't put on the app until it arrived the morning of the actual match. So I think what they succeeded in doing there was ensuring that everyone had the app, that the app was working, so that when they delivered the ticket itself, it seamlessly appeared in the app or loaded in the app.
1: Well,
12: and after the game, it was no longer available.
1: Weren't you quite anxious that it might not come? I mean, that would keep me awake the night before. I mean, I realized that, you know, maybe I need to have a little bit more faith, but I would be like, oh, what if, what if, what if?
12: No, I had faith because I've been following the technology process since the beginning of the year. I was at the Consumer Electronics Show in Las Vegas in January when Lenovo delivered the opening keynote where their CEO gave an overview of how their technology was going to underpin the World Cup. And he said some very interesting things during his keynote. He said, for example, that I want to quote him correctly. He said that Formula One and FIFA represent two extremes of sport, one defined by precision engineering and speed, the other by global reach and emotion. But what connects them is a demand for technology that performs under intense pressure. But the best, in terms of how you introduced me earlier, was his comment, people do not come to these events to admire servers or edge devices. They come for the competition. Our role is to make technology work in service.

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1: Personal finance this week, Warren Ingram, the financial advisor and co-founder of Galilea Capital, explaining what SpaceX's listing means for investors, whether it's really worth the valuations. Is it all about Elon Musk? Here's Warren.
6: It's a massive topic, and there are a few big issues that run in parallel when we talk about this company, because a lot of people focus on Elon, and you get the groupies that think he's just phenomenal, and increasingly a kind of a growing audience of people who really don't like him. And you know, it started with politics, but certainly accelerated into kind of business as well. And you know, in the past, his other big company, Tesla, has suffered because of Elon's actions, outside of the business world. So I think a lot of people are talking about this, the company, the person, and then all the records that it's broken. Mm. I mean, to make him a trillionaire, I mean, it's going to put a huge target on his back, even more so than at any time before. I think I'm not sure anybody has been as wealthy as he is now when we adjust for inflation. If they have, it's a very, very small number of people in the world.
1: This is going to be a share that goes up and down. What do they call that? A roller coaster share.
6: It is. And I think we have very few parallels for something like this, because the size of the business is just so enormous as it lists. But we can talk about a couple of companies that have done something similar in the past. I think the one thing to know is whenever a new company lists and it is hyped, it's usually a much smaller business, but very popular with investors, and something that people want to own, and buying in. If you're lucky enough, and very, very few people were, but if you're lucky enough to buy it before it lists, well done to you. But for the rest of us mortals, we tend to have to wait and then buy it, as it gets onto the stock exchange. And I do think it's going to be one of those that, it's either going to be phenomenally rewarding or incredibly disappointing. But I don't think there's going to be kind of a muddling along with this with SpaceX at all. I think it's too radical in the goals that it has, and led by someone who is so ruthless in his execution that he's either going to make it a spectacular success or absolutely make it a flop.
1: Mm. I mean, there's been a little bit of talk of the possibility, and I always use this word very carefully, of a bubble. I mean, people have talked about froth around AI. And if something like that would happen, and let me not use that word, let me say a slight correction, or if some of the edge were to come off. I mean, where does that leave SpaceX? Could it be more or less vulnerable than other companies if something like that happened?
6: I think it might end up being

0: Alongside OpenAI and Anthropic, who I'm both of them, I'm sure will list sometime this year. I think SpaceX and those two will be the most exposed, the most vulnerable to the hype, and therefore most vulnerable if things go wrong. I think in all of those cases, people are buying into a very solid business plan. I think it's not the same as the IT bubble of 99, 2000, where lots of companies were listing on kind of fairly weak business plans. These are all of them very cash generative businesses. The problem all of them have, and SpaceX is the most obvious now, is that they're generating good revenue, but they're spending way more than they're earning, and they're telling everybody they're going to spend a lot more. And so if we do see a bubble forming and bursting, and there are lots of very well respected people out there, Stephen, who are saying this is a bubble, and that SpaceX is kind of the poster child for the last stage before the bubble bursts, and none of us will know until it happens. But if that is the case, then I think SpaceX will feel a lot of pain, and I think investors who are buying in at current prices, $200 a share, hoping that they get another 50 or 60% jump in the next 3 or 4 months, they could be very happy, but I suspect they could be incredibly disappointed if the bubble bursts and SpaceX tumbles.
1: Okay, let's start with the problems first, and then we'll get to the positive. I mean, what are some of the big things that are worrying you about this?
0: I think to understand that this company lists and gives Elon unfettered control. He's the only person to appoint and fire directors. And in a listed environment, the way it's supposed to work is the directors are there to look after the interests of shareholders, and they call the CEO and the management team out and hold them to account when things are not going well or going according to mandate. But in this instance, it's the other way around. They are there basically to work for Elon, these directors, and so there is no one holding Elon to account other than Elon. And if Elon decides into the future to shift direction and move SpaceX from what was supposed to be a space and telecoms company, now it's a data company, and if he decides at some point that it should be a tunnel boring company and the like, he can do that, and there's no one to hold him to account.
1: So, I
0: So
1: mean,
0: that.
1: sorry to interrupt. He already has a tunnel company called Boring. Isn't this going against the entire way in which companies are generally managed and how they develop? There were times in history when you would have a single person who sort of created the company, but people decided not to do that. And the whole structure of having two sets of shareholders in the US is highly unusual. I mean, this is really going against basically all the lessons that were learnt in early capitalism.
0: They are, but I mean, I think it's a nuanced issue though, because you've got someone like Warren Buffett who had a lot of control over Berkshire Hathaway, and the fact that he did, and the fact that he operated so ethically was the blessing. But it meant that he could move through cycles where, over a whatever it was, 2 or 3 year period, things weren't going their way. He wasn't worried about being fired or being forced to change strategy. And I think one of the big critiques of companies at the moment, listed companies, is that they're operating in 3 month cycles. And if they don't make shareholders happy, CEOs can be fired. And so, the control of a company, I don't mind when you've got a visionary founder who is the reason for the success, having a good measure of control, but there should be accountability. So I think I'm kind of on the fence on this, because I think the corporate governance people have gone too far. It's overregulated, overcontrolled, and you've got more accountants and lawyers, sitting on boards than you've got, clear business people who know how the business works. So I'm in favor of a visionary founder, having more control, but not to this extent. Someone should be able to fire Elon, and no one can, and that is worrying. And then equally that he is so mercurial. He's been known to sit on a live podcast and smoke marijuana and call people pedophiles because they disagree with him, and those kinds of things. That divisiveness that he has, and that volatility of personality, could be the reason why he's incredibly successful, but you have to put it as a risk as well to say he could just lose the plot and cost shareholders now trillions of dollars.
1: What are some of the, I mean, he's divisive as hell. What are some of the positives? I mean, he is someone who up until now has had a really good touch.
0: I mean, just to think through that, you know, one individual, you know, has transformed three industries. You know, he's certainly took on the motor industry at a time when you had very strong dominant competitors, controlling the Western markets, and then the rise of the Chinese manufacturers. And through all of that, you have someone basically creating the electric vehicle industry almost from scratch. You know, it didn't really exist in a big form until Tesla really drove the case. So he's done it in cars. He's done it in the telecoms industry with Starlink, and obviously in rockets. And you know, I mean, there was no one else to call on when rockets weren't working very well. And you know, you could just call on SpaceX to go and rescue soldiers, astronauts from the space station. There was just no one else. So you've created someone someone has created an industry with reusable rockets, which has made a huge change to the rocket industry. So you have to say he's got a very strong history of looking at businesses and industries and taking them on in a completely new way and executing on a vision in a completely ruthless way. And I think that's back to the divisiveness. He's so singularly focused on an outcome that he drives himself, his staff, and you know, regulators, everybody else to the outcomes that he wants. And so I think you know, that ability to execute a business plan, I do think is a real positive for him. And it's one of the reasons that even if he is crazy, it is one of the reasons why his control of the company might be one of the big selling points here, but still with that concern that someone should be able to fire him.
1: Someone who's quite similar in a way is Jeff Bezos at Amazon. I mean, it's slightly different. But is there a comparison between SpaceX and Amazon when it listed? I mean, it's a huge company now.
0: Yeah, I think it's the Amazon had the misfortune of listing, and then you know, kind of a couple of years later, got stuck in this IT bubble that burst. But where there's a very nice parallel is it listed and started a business also almost in a new kind of a new industry, and you know, I can't count the number of times Bezos told shareholders on calls and in meetings and in annual reports that we are not focused on short term profits. We are going to spend and invest as much as we possibly can to grow the company as fast as we can. And so that attitude to ignoring short-term gain and taking a lot of short-term pain, maybe medium-term pain as well, and focusing on the very long-term is maybe the parallel between Amazon and SpaceX. And it's maybe the thing I wanted to say to people is that, you know, buying into a business like SpaceX might be short-term disappointing and long-term rewarding. And the reason is we always overestimate the impact of the new thing, whether it's a new technology or a new business doing something differently. And we think it's going to be so transformative. And unfortunately, we tend to be too optimistic on our timeline. So we think it's going to change the world in the next, you know, 1 to 3 years. And it tends not to do that. But wait 5 or 10 years and you look back and then suddenly you go, gee, you know, a heck of a lot has changed, and it was a transformative industry or business. So I suspect that Amazon is showing us what could happen, because, you know, when you bought Amazon, it was a great story for the first couple of years. People would have kind of put in $1,000, and in a very short space of time, 2 or 3 years, they probably had a bit more than $60,000, you know, in the investment. But then they got hit in the IT bubble bursting, and suddenly their $60,000 was worth $3,700. So that's an incredible drop. Having said that, if you'd bought your Amazon shares when it listed and you'd gone to sleep and woken up 10 years later, you probably were sitting on more than $50,000. So an incredibly rewarding story, but one mighty roller coaster in between. And I keep looking at SpaceX thinking to myself, I think we've watched a similar movie before, and I think that this might be the journey everyone's going to be on.
1: Warren Ingram there, the certified financial planner and co-founder of Galileo Capital. Looking at SpaceX, is it a good opportunity? What do you need to be aware of?
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1: In How I Make My Money this week, we explored how investors are stepping up to hold companies accountable. Shareholder activism seems to be gaining some momentum. Nicole Martins, the executive director at Just Share, unpacking how the organization has become an important voice on looking at companies and how they're managing climate risk and corporate governance and executive pay and inequality. It was a fascinating conversation with Nicole.
11: Oh, I think really when it comes down to it, at Just Share, our mission, our vision is for a South Africa that is sustainable and resilient and inclusive. And it really starts with accountability and holding those that are at power accountable for the impact that they have on the country.
1: You're not against people making money on the JSE, though, obviously. You want them to do that, but you want them to sort of behave slightly better in the process?
11: Absolutely. So I think, I come from an institutional investor background myself, and I think what we understand fully is that it's not the responsibility of corporate South Africa to solve all problems. It's their responsibility to be responsible corporate citizens, right? So absolutely, you should be focusing on making your money. But if you care about making money, you should be caring about the sustainability of your business, and that includes environmental and social and governance considerations.
1: How do you go about actually doing it, trying to change the behavior? I mean, first you need to look at what you don't like. You need to identify problems and go from there.
11: Yeah, so the way that we like to do it is that we do a lot of really rigorous research around what does good look like. So what does best practice actually look like in an ideal world? What would these companies be doing? What are the standards that they would be applying? What are the targets that they would be setting and reaching? Once we've done that, we can assess where companies actually are and how far away or close they are to that particular sort of epitome of performance. And then it's really about the rolling up your sleeves and engaging with those companies, having those meetings. There's closed door meetings. There's going to the annual general meetings. There's also engaging with other investors, right? So we come in as a minority shareholder. We have conversations with some of the other big asset managers to say, this is something that should concern us all as shareholders. It's something that's affecting the sustainability of this investment, and we should all be engaging on it constructively.
1: How do the other shareholders feel about talking to you? I mean, some of them probably don't want the trouble, if I can put it like that, and some of them, I imagine, are a bit more receptive.
11: Yeah, it's definitely a mixed bag. I think South African investors have a bit of a culture of avoiding collaboration, which is a real shame and something that we're trying to change. At the moment, I'd say most of the conversations that we have, we are aligned on the things that matter and what needs to change. Where we come into difference is when it comes to what needs to happen in order to make that happen. So, you know, when it comes to, do we engage publicly? Should we continue to have closed door private meetings? Is it a strongly worded letter, or is it asking questions at an AGM? I think that's really where things start to differ.
1: So some of the things that you want, they might be in the longer term interest of the company. I mean, they'll be in the longer-term interest of society most of the time, I'm sure. And they might be in the longer-term interest of the company, but they might go against the interests of the people running the company. So let me give an example. If you look at salaries and the difference between the lowest paid and the highest paid, it's probably, and I think I can make this as a general comment, probably in the good long-term interests of a company for that to be published and for that number between the highest paid and the lowest paid to be quite a small number. But it's not in the interests of the CEO or even a lot of people on the board for that to happen. So how do you get around that?
11: Yeah, that is what's really tricky. And I think it's always comes down to short-termism, right? So what we're after is a long-term objective. It's a long-term outcome. And it is a big problem when we look at things like incentive structures that are based on short-term goals, right? And I think the investment space is particularly tricky there, because when we, as advocates for sustainability, when we say long-term, we're thinking 15, 20, 25 years. When an asset manager says long-term, they're thinking 12 months. So I do think when it comes to those conversations, it's really about saying that we understand that there are a number of sort of rationales and justifications for the way that, in your example, the way that executives are remunerated. Our ask is that that really shouldn't be completely tone deaf to the market in which it's happening. And the conversations are about, you know, chatting to the boards and saying to them that their mandate is to guarantee the long-term sustainability of that company, and especially asset owners. So think of things like pension funds or insurers, who are the ones where all the money really sits at the end of the day. Their objective is to generate sustainable long-term risk-adjusted return. And so it's really about having the conversations with people in the language that they understand and telling them that this is part of their fiduciary duty, which is not always an easy conversation to have.
1: I find it amazing, Nicole, that, I mean, if we look at the sort of companies like as we know them, they've been around for, let's just say, 100 years, and still the arguments we have around executive pay and how best to, you know, align the interests of the CEO with the long-term interests of the company, we still have this problem. We sometimes seem to be further away from a solution than we've ever been.
11: Yeah, I think we're particularly bad at it in South Africa because we play the neighbor game where we sort of say, well, if my peer is paying this much, then I need to be paid the same or better. And then we sort of see a spiral up to the top, especially because we have such a small market. So you only have a certain number of competitors. And if you're just benchmarking against one another, all that happens is it keeps adding up and going higher and higher. And it's a real problem, I think, as well, because there is no way that in a country with such high unemployment rates, you can justify the level of resource allocation that's going to this one individual in many cases. I think that's something that's a real problem that we have in this country that we really need to be working on.
1: What's it like going to an AGM when you know you're going to ask difficult questions? I mean, I spent a lot of my time at EWN and going into press conferences and asking difficult questions, but it was easy for me in a way because I didn't have the responsibility to investors, I didn't own shares, and everybody knows that a journalist goes to a press conference to be difficult. Shareholders don't go to AGMs to be difficult by and large. When you go in, I suppose sometimes on your own, sometimes knowing that there will be people who support you, I mean, what's that like? How do you approach it?
11: Yeah, I mean, it's always a bit intimidating. I think one of the things we are working on is to always remember that we are just another investor. And so we have the same rights as all the other investors that are in the room. It's difficult in some cases because sometimes the executive leadership and sometimes sort of even at the board level, the company leadership can be quite dismissive of shareholder activism. And sort of not, we had an AGM recently where the chair was very reluctant to even let us ask our questions, never mind even finish the question and then actually have it answered. So it is difficult, but it's really about acknowledging that we are going in there knowing that we are representing one share and the public interest, and that we need to ask these questions. Sometimes we ask the question because the company has to face it and answer it. So we've been trying to have the conversation with them previously, but they haven't answered the question. Sometimes we know the answer, but we think it's something that other shareholders deserve to hear. So we ask the question because it needs to be aired. And so we're always going in there with a sort of clarity of vision of what it is we're trying to achieve. What is the information that we want to get out into the public and into the other investors' ears so that we can continue our engagements with them as well, you know, so that we can say, we were all in that room, we all heard the answer, what are we going to do now?
1: Has there been a big change since COVID? AGMs going virtual, I mean, lots of them sort of are. I think that must be harder to make your point if it's virtual.
11: Yeah, absolutely. And we saw actually when the initial shift happened to virtual meetings, and then even when we were coming into more of like, we'll try and do it as a hybrid, it was really common for companies to take that as an excuse to sort of circumvent some of the shareholder rights. So it was much easier then to prevent questions, to moderate questions, to prevent engagement by shareholders. So we've actually done, as JustShare, quite a bit of work on what best practice looks like for a hybrid or virtual AGM, and what, like I say, what good looks like and how to make sure that best practice principles are followed. Now, I think the most recent sort of AGM season now that we had in May, June, most of them have been hybrid events, and they've been, I'd say, generally acceptable in terms of the base principles, right, of making sure that shareholders have an opportunity to ask a question. But it is much harder to do that online. I think it is much more difficult to dismiss someone if they're there in real life.
1: Yeah.
11: So it is something that's always our preference, is to try and be there in person.
1: I mean, it's absolutely true, and it requires a lot more work. Do you think that the culture of shareholders is changing? I mean, are we seeing more questions being asked at AGMs? Are we seeing fewer questions being asked at AGMs?
11: I think what's been interesting to me is that the questions that are asked, so it's still not, I would say South African shareholders don't really have a culture of engaging vigorously at an AGM. I think usually that engagement happens, as I said, in other fora. But what has been interesting to me is that all of the questions that are being asked, almost all of them, are about sustainability, are about environmental and social and governance issues. So it's very rare nowadays that the question will be asked about something like financial results, or broad company strategy, but it's almost always going to happen that someone's going to ask a question about climate, someone's going to ask a question about wage gaps or inequality or fair pay, somebody's going to ask a question about governance and the executive remuneration. So I do think, and what we're seeing in the trend is that more and more companies are having their remuneration policies, for example, voted down. And that, I think, is a trend that we're seeing, is that investors are starting to see that environmental, social, and governance considerations have got real financial materiality.
1: Nicole, we were talking about AGMs. The rules that the JSE enforces, I mean, do they help? Does it provide a kind of useful environment for you? Or are the things you're trying to change not really appropriate for a kind of rulemaker or a rule keeper like the JSE? I mean, sustainability is hardly something an exchange should get involved in. There might be some other things that maybe they should.
11: Yeah, I definitely think the JSE has an important role to play, because they are the ones who obviously decide the listing requirements. So what is required in order for you to actually attract that shareholding in the first place? And they have a lot of power there to sort of set the standard for what are the base compliance principles that we put in place when it comes to sustainability. So when it comes to your environmental metrics, your social metrics, or your governance metrics. And I think it's because of an exchange regulation that you have things like the need to engage when you don't get a certain percentage of support for your remuneration policy. And that's incredibly powerful for the listing requirements or the guideline to say that you need to engage your shareholders. So they've absolutely got a role to play. I think what's interesting now with the way that the Companies Act has been amended now in May is that the JSE is starting to sort of say, well, if the Companies Act is taking care of it, maybe we can dial back, which I think would be a huge mistake. We don't want to see that happening at all.
1: Nicole Martin's there, the executive director at Just Share, looking at the changing face of shareholder activism in South Africa.
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1: In investment school this week, Andre Fisser, the director of issuer regulation at the JSE, looking at how the JSE regulates listed companies, protects investors, and what you can do and what you can't do, and looks at issues around mergers and acquisitions, and how the JSE tries to keep an eye on things.
13: What's important to mention is that the JSE recently went through quite an extensive exercise to actually simplify those disclosure requirements. And the reason why we wanted to do that, we wanted to make it easier for companies to get access to our market, but at the same time providing investors with a robust level of investor protection. So finding that right balance. So although the list may seem daunting, it's been significantly simplified over the last sort of 18 months. Now, Stephen, when you approach these things, I think the first thing to determine is where a company is in its life cycle. Is it a startup company that may be more suitable for a listing on the alternative exchange, which is for smaller to medium-sized companies, sometimes startup companies? Or is a company more established where they've got an established track record, minimum profit requirements? Because companies like that would be more suitable for a listing on the main board. So I think that would be the first determination that one needs to make. And then once you make a determination whether they in fact meet one of those entry criteria, then it gets to this point that you made in your introduction about what is that sort of disclosure that we have to provide to investors. And that disclosure, the main focus of that is obviously to make sure that investors can make an informed investment decision whether they want to buy or sell a security on the exchange. The JSE obviously in this process needs to remain completely neutral. It's not for us to determine whether companies are good or a bad investment. As we know, investors will have opposing views on a particular investment. But we need to make sure through the listings framework that we give investors sufficient information to make that informed decision. Now, there's lots of things that we can mention, Stephen, but perhaps I'll highlight a couple of key items that is critical for investors to make a decision whether they wish to invest or not. That disclosure is typically provided to investors through what we refer to as a pre-listing statement. Some participants in the market will recognize that as being something similar or akin to a prospectus in terms of the Companies Act. So it's a comprehensive document that sets out exactly what investors require to make an informed decision.
14: Okay.
13: I think the most important element, Stephen, obviously would be financial reporting. I think that's probably the single most important information that investors would require. And that's then coupled with lots of additional disclosure that we can briefly touch on if time permits.
14: Okay, so obviously, I mean, the financial information is so important, and that's in particularly the annual financial report, things like that. What happens when a company doesn't do that? What sanction is there? I mean, we saw with the city of Joburg, for example, I mean, you may not want to discuss specifics, Andre, but we saw that their trading in their bonds was suspended, for example, because of delays in their annual report. They weren't the only one, actually. So what normally happens when a company or an entity doesn't give the information that you insist that it gives?
13: Stephen, it's a very good question. I think the financial statements of a company gives investors a sort of a scorecard of how the company has performed. And without that information, it's quite clear that the market can't operate. So when you get to a point where a company is unable to provide that financial disclosure, then we need to essentially press the pause button. And you will see, as you've mentioned, the example you've mentioned now, there are real consequences if a company fails to produce financial statements. So there's obviously engagements that we've got with a company. We will publish a SENS announcement to the market to warn the market that this company is late with financials. And very importantly, that there's the possibility that they may be suspended. And you would see that there are many examples where, you know, a company fails to comply, we go through a process, and if they still can't publish within a reasonable time frame, then we would essentially suspend the company's listing. And in certain cases, we can go the extra step and then essentially remove the company from the exchange in severe cases where they don't produce financial statements for a prolonged period of time.
14: Okay, so then there's other information that they have to publish as well. What kind of other information on a sort of regular basis do they have to publish? Is it just an annual report? Do they have to do interim results too?
13: Companies on the exchange must produce at least interim financial statements, so the first 6 months of the financial reporting period, and then obviously the annual financial statements. And the consequences for not producing that is essentially the same. You could end up being suspended on the exchange if you fail to submit that information. And then very importantly, coupled with the annual financial statement, Stephen, would also be a notice of annual general meeting. And that's probably the most important part of the calendar for investors, because that's where investors can essentially interact with management, with the CEO, with the CFO, with the non-executive directors, ask those interesting and tough questions of the board to hold them accountable. And then very importantly, be given the opportunity to vote on important matters. And those matters will include issues like the appointment of directors when they rotate for re-election, or appointing and voting on new directors that may come up for election. So a very important part of the sort of financial calendar for shareholders, where they can exercise important rights in terms of approving and appointing directors.
14: We're speaking to Andre Fisser on Investment School this evening, the Director for Issuer Regulation at the JSC. We're talking about regulation for companies on the JSC. We see companies issuing trading updates. Now, sometimes they seem to be mandatory. Sometimes they seem to be voluntary. How does that work? What are the regulations around a trading update?
13: Stephen, a very important concept within the listings framework. As we mentioned earlier, a company has to produce interim results and annual results, and that's based on very specific time frames. Now, the purpose and the objective of a trading statement is essentially an early warning system. What we see in many cases, companies have what we refer to as reasonable certainty that the results that they are about to publish will be up or down by a certain margin. And that margin that we prescribe in the listings requirements is 20%. So if the board has reasonable certainty that their profits will be up or down by at least 20%, either the interims or the annuals, then they have a very firm obligation to publish a trading statement and give the market that sort of early warning that the numbers will be different from the previous published period. It is a difficult concept at times for boards because it involves a lot of judgment. It's not final signed off audited numbers, But it's a reasonable certainty where you know that things are going to be different from the previous reporting period. So a very important regulatory concept to provide disclosure to investors to make informed decisions.
14: It must be a regulator's headache, Andre, because, I mean, sometimes you can look back at a result and think, oh, they must have known this would happen or that would happen, and maybe they didn't tell you. And, I mean, that must be impossible because reasonable expectation, oh, lawyers could drive trucks through that.
13: You're absolutely correct, Stephen, and that's why we said that there's a lot of judgment involved by boards. Companies typically have a process in place where they make this assessment. It's typically closer to when they publish the results, but it does involve a lot of judgment. And we would only interfere in that process in severe cases. So obviously, when we look at this and we look at it with hindsight, we must look at the objective facts at a point in time where the company was actually in a position to publish a trading statement. So not something that we would typically involve ourselves with too much. We do ask those tough questions, but despite its challenges, it still serves a very important objective and provides very good quality information to the market. Maybe what I'll just add there, Stephen, we published a consultation paper to the market towards the end of last year, where we actually wanted to assess from the market whether this concept of trading statement still serves an important regulatory objective. And the overwhelming support we got from the market was basically that despite some of its challenges, it's something that the JSE must retain because it serves an important investor protection measure.
14: When you investigate something that you think is a bit odd, do you need a complaint or are you able to investigate off your own bat? If you see financial statements, you look at final results and you can see that there must have been a reasonable expectation. I mean, can you act on your own or do you have to wait for someone to complain?
13: Stephen, we can act on complaints, but a lot of these matters are initiated by the JSE itself. Okay. So we've got a team that looks at the publication of financial results. And if we see that there's been a 20% variance in the results and there was no trading statement, then there will definitely be engagement with the company to understand what the facts and the circumstances were. So, in fact, I would say the majority of the cases would be JSE initiated as opposed to a complaint from a member of the public.
14: We're speaking to Andre Visser, the Director for Issuer Regulation at the JSE. Andre, I would like to talk a little bit about SENS, the Stock Exchange News Service. Now, I spend far too much of my life reading it. When a company decides to make a statement on SENS, how does that work? First, they need a sponsor. What does the sponsor do?
13: Stephen, the sponsor plays a very important part in advice.

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2: Good evening, I'm Maki Malapo. Tainted Hawks boss Liseja Sonona has described the notion that the Port Shepstone drug theft was staged as insane. Sonona has been fielding questions at the commission today, where he has returned for a second round after he appeared in January. Today, the suspended senior Hawks official has been questioned on several themes, including the suspension of senior narcotics officer Carl Sander, and he is currently being questioned on the multi-million rand cocaine theft from Hawks officers in Port Shepstone. Khumutsa Modise has more.
3: One of the narratives that have been testified on at the Madlanga Commission by police officers, including senior Hawks officer Campbell Nyuswa, is that the break-in at the Hawks office in Port Shepstone may have been staged. But today, General Liseja Sonona, who's alleged to be the only person who had the keys, has dismissed this.
4: This is very much crucial. And the narrative that someone went there, opened with the key, and thereafter grind the safe, it is very much insane. Maybe, for lack of a better word, please bear with me, somebody without description will do that.
3: 200 million rand worth of cocaine was stolen from the strong room, with officers testifying that the culprits behind the theft are known but could not be mentioned publicly. Sonona has also testified that he believed the room was sufficiently secured. Khumutsa Modise, Eyewitness News.
2: Some of the 300 Zimbabweans who are returning home from Cape Town today say they've experienced theft and intimidation in local communities. Women and children were among those who spent days sleeping outside the Zimbabwean consulate in Zonnebloem this week, seeking assistance to leave the country. The voluntary repatriation comes amid rising fears of xenophobia and alleged challenges with documentation, with similar scenes reported throughout the country. Carla Peterson has more.
5: Buses lined up outside the Zimbabwe consulate in Cape Town today as families packed up their belongings, including blankets and personal items, to prepare for their journey back to Zimbabwe. Prince Dube, who was among many who were reluctant to speak about their experiences, described a climate of fear, saying intimidation in the community where he lived became hard to ignore.
6: The South Africans is not need us there. So he come in there to home, said, go and take his stuff. If he come in there, he's going to take a phone or something. He said, so I can't understand.
5: Others cited fears linked to a 30th of June deadline set by anti-illegal immigration civic movement March and March. Government officials are yet to provide comment related to the Zimbabweans' voluntary repatriation. Carlo Peterson, Eyewitness News.
2: At least five voting stations in the Western Cape remain inaccessible after recent severe weather cut off several communities across the province. This comes ahead of the Electoral Commission's first voter registration weekend ahead of the November 4th local government elections. The IEC outlined its readiness for the registration drive during a briefing in Cape Town today. More than 3.3 million people are currently registered to vote in the province. Ntuthuzelo Nene has more.
7: Severe weather and flooding have caused widespread damage in the Western Cape, with losses estimated at nearly 9 billion rand. The storms have also left several communities isolated. IEC Provincial Manager Belinda Mbeleni says some voting stations in the West Coast and Karoo regions have been affected.
8: We have identified five that we are monitoring. One is in the Cedarburg municipality, one in Kanaland, and there are three in the Beaufortwest municipality.
7: Despite the challenges, voting stations across the province will be open tomorrow and Sunday from 8 a.m. to 5 p.m. Eligible citizens can register to vote or update their registration details. Ntuthuzelo Nene, Eyewitness News.
2: And finally, the South African Reserve Bank is set to commemorate two South African milestones this year. The bank will mint and introduce two rand coins in honor of Charlotte Maxeke in August to honor Women's Month. The second, a 2 rand coin commemorating 30 years of South Africa's democracy in December. Finance Minister Enoch Godongwana says the imprinting of these coins is a historical moment.
9: The governor's Reserve Bank is putting an important point by printing these coins, because it's imprinted in South African, in South Africans, the memories of these struggles. and with Charlotte Maxeke representing the gender component of that.
2: Gold's trading at $4,154.48 an ounce. The rand at 16.45 to the dollar, at 21.76 to the pound, at 18.87 to the euro. Brent crude oil is at $80.35 a barrel. A look at your weather. A partly cloudy Saturday in store for Gauteng. Tomorrow becoming cloudy later on. At Joburg will drop to overnight lows of 5 degrees and peak at highs of 6 degrees. Pretoria is at 10 and 18. Vereeniging is at 5 and 16. A partly cloudy start for the mother city. Otherwise, it's clear skies with moderate southeasterly winds tomorrow at a low of 13 and a high of 26 degrees. The top story in Eyewitness News this hour. Tainted Hawks boss Lesetja Sonona has described the notion that the Port Shepstone drug theft was staged as insane.
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11: And we're back 6 minutes after 8 p.m. A very good evening to you. Welcome to Car Talk. My name is Jacob Mashokwa. I'm with you until 9 p.m. Today is Friday, the 19th of June. And the main question, or the main theme around our show, is obviously around the youth, the youngsters out there. First and foremost, I think it's important to recognize June 16 as a very pivotal time back in 1976. And yes, it was 50 years ago, but it's very important to also touch on what the youth this era are doing or what they're struggling with. And one of them is definitely unemployment. So we will be having a very important conversation about the Selezione Institute Youth Projects. There's an automotive workshop which creates pathways to employment for the youth. So we have a conversation a little later with Heinrich Schulz. He's part of the team at the automotive workshop, and this conversation is purely around job creation in the automotive sector. And then a little later on the show, we're going to get into a story that Pippa Hudson actually was covering a couple of days ago, and it's about the Phillipstown Wire GP. Yes, a small town in the Karoo has a wire car Grand Prix. Can you believe it? So there's a movie that's even centered around this, and it basically puts South Africa on the map because this little documentary won Best Documentary Storytelling at the Webby Awards in the US. So what I decided to do was line up the interview, and we'll play it from the Pippa Hudson show to hear more about what really goes down in Phillipstown and the youth in Phillipstown being so obsessed with wire cars. That's very, very interesting. Of course, we'll get into our garage glossary as we usually do. And then we'll also give you a bit of a hint on what you can do on Father's Day. We're all celebrating Father's Day on the 21st of June. So there's something there for you guys if you're planning on treating dad or your grandpa or your dad or whoever it is, your older brother who raised you or whatever the situation is. The father figure in your life might have something cool to do come Sunday, so you better tune in. That'll be at around 8:45. And then we'll wrap up the show with our vehicle valuations. We've got a really cool vehicle valuation coming up today. A 70-year-old, is she 70 years old? A 70-year-old Tani sent us a voice note looking for a new car to buy. But I mean, you've got to listen to this voice note, and you've got to listen to how this 70-year-old Tani is so tuned in on what's going on around her when it comes to cars and what's going on with the cool cars and the not so cool cars. So I cannot wait to get into that vehicle valuation. It has a bit of a twist today because she's not necessarily asking how much her car is worth, but she's asking what could she buy for a certain budget. My name is Jacob Mashokwa. This is a Car Talk. I got to tell you what we're also asking today on the show. And the question is pretty simple. And that's because it's in line with Youth Day. And the question is, what age did you start driving? I'm asking a simple question. What age did you start driving? And I want you to be honest. Okay, don't say when I was 16 and I went to the driving school and I look. Be honest. Be honest. I'm going to be honest here. So please don't judge me. I was 14 years old when my older brother, who was 17 at the time, was stealing my dad's car and then would go for a joyride in the car. And then he decided on one of the times he stole the car, he's like, hey, do you want to drive? And I was like, what? I'm going to learn how to drive. And yeah, for a good year or so, as a teenager, my brother was stealing my dad's car and we were hitting the neighborhood and I was learning how to clutch control, change gears. And it was a very, very, very productive stint because that actually got me into driving at a very young age. And of course, a lot of you will obviously have stories about learning how to drive. A lot of you are also fortunate to drive on farms. They get to drive little tractors and golf carts, etc. So some of you have got these really cool driving stories, right? So I want to hear about them on 0725671567. Let me know about the time you learnt or the age you started driving. I just want to know the age. And then, yeah, paint me a picture of how that actually came about. 0725671567. You're welcome to hop in on any of the topics that we'll be chatting about on this evening, Friday the 19th of June. And then also send through any voice notes if you want any free vehicle valuations, meaning you send the make, the model of your car, the engine size, the age of the car, the year it was manufactured, and I'll be able to give you a quick vehicle valuation for free. This is something that a lot of people pay for. This is something that you can only get when you go to a dealership and you ask them to give you a valuation on your car. So I'm able to do that because I'm linked up with some people, some very, very, very important people. So I see Muhammad in Athlone has already sent a message saying he wants to tell us about how he stole a truck. If we do have time, we'll get Muhammad on the line. For now, though, we need to start rolling with car talk. So let's start the things on Car Talk today on the 19th of June. Welcome to it. My name is Jacob Mushokwa and I'm with you until 9 o'clock.
10: Whether you drive it,
1: dream it,
10: or detail it,
1: this is Car Talk
10: with Jacob Mushokwa.
11: So we're exploring a very cool story that brings together motoring excellence and wildlife conservation. Porsche South Africa has partnered with the Black Mambas. Sounds a bit odd, hey? Partnering with the Black Mambas. The world's first all-female, unarmed, anti-poaching unit by providing a specially modified Porsche Cayenne to support their efforts in protecting South Africa's endangered rhino population in the Greater Kruger region. Operating across 20,000 hectares of challenging terrain, the Black Mambas rely on visibility, prevention, and rapid response to deter poaching activity before it happens. The upgraded Cayenne has been transformed into a dedicated conservation vehicle equipped to tackle rough off-road conditions while helping the team cover more ground, respond faster to threats, and support around-the-clock wildlife protection efforts. The partnership highlights how automotive technology can be used for more than performance and luxury, demonstrating a very meaningful contribution to one of South Africa's most important conservation challenges. With rhino populations under constant threat from poaching syndicates, innovative collaborations like this are helping conservation teams protect some of the country's most iconic wildlife while empowering local communities and inspiring future generations. We now chat to Christo Kruger. He's from the Porsche Group and he is, of course, the PRO, the Public Relations Manager. Christo Kruger, a very good evening to you, sir. Welcome to Car Talk.
12: Hello, Jacob. How are you?
11: I'm good. Thank you for asking. Such a pleasure to chat to you always. Tell me something now. What inspired Porsche South Africa to partner with the Black Mambas? And why was this conservation initiative important to the brand?
12: Interesting question. What we have been doing of late is some of the older Cayennes are being used and they are being refurbished and renewed For new purposes, and we thought it would be a really cool idea if we took an older model Cayenne and then lifted the suspension and made it really fit for purpose for an outfit like the Black Mambas. And we've heard of the Black Mambas being the first female-only anti-poaching outfit. And they've really been going for quite some time now, since about 2013. They have been around, and we had also heard of the good work that they do within the community, and that they were unarmed so that they don't escalate any violence, etc. And we thought it would be a worthy cause to support.
11: But now, Christo, you think Kruger, you think anti-poaching, you think conservation vehicle, and then there's you, luxury SUV. How did you go about deciding that this would be a great way to support conservation with a luxury SUV?
12: Well, it is a luxury SUV, yes, but it's also a very purposeful off-road vehicle. And we're going to show that it's also roughy tufty. It's not just a luxury car. It is very capable off-road.
11: And Porsche is obviously known globally for performance as well as innovation. How does supporting projects like this align with Porsche's broader values and corporate responsibility goals? What I'm trying to say is here, what are the big bosses in Germany saying about this?
12: The big bosses in Germany are actually loving this. And as a sustainability project, it is something that we can continually support. It is not going to go away. Unfortunately, rhino poaching is one of those things that we face each day as a country, and we certainly don't want to lose the rhino population. Mm. We want to make sure that they are protected, and we want to make sure that women are empowered in the workplace as well, and actually pioneer projects. So, you know, the bigwigs in Germany certainly do like an initiative like this, and it also keeps an older model Cayenne on the road, well, off the road in this case, and fit for purpose for an outfit who really are deserving of a vehicle which they can do rapid response off-road to try and prevent rhino poaching.
11: And then what's the feedback been like now from the Black Mambas, obviously since the vehicle entered service, and what sort of impact has it had on their day-to-day operations?
12: Look, the Black Mambas were a little under-resourced in terms of vehicles. The vehicles they had were

0: recognized as well by a luxury brand. And just that they've been recognized, really, I think that it motivates them as well.
1: So what's the plan now going forward? Do we see a long-lasting partnership, or is it just a once-off project? Because I feel as though these ladies got style, conservating and rhino poaching in a Porsche Cayenne. Maybe we can send a few others. Shall I talk to my rich friends to donate their old Cayennes?
0: Absolutely. Let's do just that. Sounds like an excellent idea. We certainly want to keep close to the project. We didn't just go in there as a once-off and then swoop in and leave. We certainly are going to make sure that the vehicle is maintained, that it remains in good nick and good order so that it can make a meaningful difference in terms of rapid response for the Rhino project. And yes, the possibility of getting another vehicle is also as the Black Mambas perhaps expand their territory or their numbers, then we can have a look at expanding our support as well.
1: Okay, so now, what's the game plan now when it comes to these type of cars, obviously being involved in conservation? There must be a lot of work that happens behind the scenes, obviously at Porsche Center, the mechanics, putting this car together. Is it a expensive process to refurbish an old Cayenne and get it conservation ready, if I might say?
0: Depends on what equipment you use. And in this case, yes, it was an expensive exercise to make sure that the vehicle performed as it should. We obviously raised the suspension of the car. We took off-road tires, Yokohama off-road tires were put on there. We also realized that sometimes a tracking dog would go along, so we have an extra water tank on the roof of the car that has a little tap so they can give the dogs water. And also, because out in the bush it really gets really, really, really, really dark, as you know.
1: Yeah.
0: And we put extra lights on it, and we made sure that there was extra jerry cans to carry some more fuel.
1: And how long would the process take from when you take on an old Cayenne, put it together, and deliver it to the Kruger?
0: It would take approximately a month and a half to do.
1: Wow.
0: Some of that time, of course, is waiting for the suspension components, etc., because those are imported components. So we had to wait for those components to arrive. But the actual work on the car takes approximately 14 days to complete.
1: Wow, that's amazing.
0: From start to finish.
1: And in terms of engine spec, engine size on this particular one that's just been handed over to the Black Mambas?
0: This particular car is a 3-litre V6 diesel motor.
1: Ah, yes.
0: And we elected to go with a diesel motor because, of course, accessibility to diesel in remote areas like that is a lot easier than looking for 95-grade petrol. So we actually had to make sure that it was a diesel vehicle. Although Porsche no longer produces diesel vehicles, in this case, it was the best option to go for.
1: All right, Christo Kruger, we'll leave it right there, the public relations manager at Porsche South Africa. I want to thank you for your time, and more importantly, thank you for playing your part when it comes to conservation in South Africa. I give you guys a thumbs up and a proper salute. Here's to many more Porsches out there saving the rhinos.
0: Thank you, Jacob.
1: There we go. Hopefully, Christo and the gang will have a Dakar 911 next, doing some rhino conservation. A very great initiative. I want to say shout out to Porsche South Africa for such a great thing there, doing rhino poaching with a bit of a twist. And you got to see it. Make sure you get online and check out Porsche Newsroom and have a look at the pictures. Check out Porsche's social media as well, Porsche South Africa's Instagram, etc. You'll be able to see how they literally put a really cool vinyl wrap of the car, so it sort of fits in right there in nature, so it makes for a perfect conservation vehicle, which is saving the rhinos. My name is Jacob Mushokwa, and this is Car Talk.
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0: So the question I'm asking you today is, when did you get your driver's license? Or when did you start driving? That should be the real question. When did you start driving? And I want you to be honest. If you're stealing your dad's car and you were 16 years old, you and your friends going to a local party, let me know. I want to hear the stories. Did you get caught? How did it work out? I didn't finish my story earlier, stealing my dad's car with my brother. It didn't end very well. The one night when we came back, it was probably early hours of Sunday morning after a joyride. My dad was chilling on the driveway having a cigarette. And he's like, oh, so this is what you guys are doing when I'm going to bed. You guys are like, no, we're staying up late, Dad. No, you guys are stealing my car. And then, guys, I have to tell you, there's even another story connected to the story. The one day we scratched up some monies to fill up. I think we're going to fill up like 60 or 80 rand or something like that. And then the guy at the filling station got it completely wrong. And he put like 300 rand or something like that. So we ended up bringing the car back with more fuel. We didn't get caught at that moment, but we got caught subsequently months later. So I want to hear your stories. Please make sure you drop me a WhatsApp voice note on 0725671567. What age did you start driving? So I want to also go into something else now, which is our garage glossary. I briefly mentioned it the other day about how a lot of motoring terms that we use are derived from the French language. So the word bonnet is French. Sedan is a French word. It's derived from the town of Sedan, where covered carriages were first built. Can you believe it? We use sedan like it's nothing now, but it's a French word. Who would have thought? Limousine, obviously, that sounds very French. Hey, named after the Limousine region in France, where a type of hooded cloak worn by shepherds. And then there's cabriolet. That's obviously French. Cabriolet, French word for light, two-wheeled, one-horse carriage, which evolved to describe convertibles. And of course, coupe. That's also French. Garage. Garage is French. Who would have thought? Our garage glossary should be a French glossary, hey? So I've got a voice note just briefly wrapping this conversation up. And it's from my friend and trusted motoring journalist all over South Africa. His name is Chiro de Siena. Have a listen.
1: Hello, I'm Chiro de Siena, and here's this week's garage glossary. Now, in the world of motoring in the English language, there are a bunch of words we use on a daily basis which aren't actually English at all. In fact, arguably, the language that has donated the most words to the English language in terms of motoring is French. And that's because in France in the early 1900s, they had a thriving and extremely innovative motoring industry. And so words like garage, bonnet, chauffeur, sedan, limousine, cabriolet, and coupe are not English at all. They're all directly borrowed and adopted from French. The one word which I wish we had adopted in English is garagista, which refers to a small batch winemaker working out of his garage.
0: Ah, there we go. A small wine batch maker making wine out of his garage. Garagista. And that's got nothing to do with cars. But we are in the Western Province, and this is, of course, a wine region. So shout out to Chiro de Siena. He's from cars.co.za. Make sure you check out the YouTube. Awesome videos, awesome reviews. They've always got the gees when it comes to really nice car reviews and intel on any new car you might want to buy. Talking about that, you're welcome to send through your voice notes as well. That is for our vehicle valuations. Remember, we do free vehicle valuations here. You don't pay a cent for it. Make sure you give me the make, the model, the engine size, the color, the mileage. Is it automatic? Is it manual? Give me all the information about your car, and I might be able to give you a vehicle valuation just so that when you go to your nearest dealership to maybe get a trade-in or find out more about another car, then you'll know that they're not shafting you, because that's the reason. You always feel like a dealership is trying to, you know, shaft you, trying to pull a fast one. And as I mentioned, you can send through on the WhatsApp line 0725671567. Valerie on WhatsApp saying, oh, Jacob, no way. I would take my dad's car without his permission. I'm 82 years old and I drive 62 years accident free. Ah, Valerie. Listen to Valerie there. So it's normal, hey? It's normal for teenagers to steal their dad's cars. It is very normal, hey? Very, very interesting. Somebody else on WhatsApp saying, good evening. I got my driver's license at 44 years old. Be blessed. At 44 years old. Wow. It's never too late, hey? And Valerie continues to say, our parents didn't beat us. We were four children, not perfect, but respect for our parents was there. Valerie, it's true. I was also in a household of four children, and we still respect our parents, if they're still around, obviously. So I am asking the question, when did you start driving? And I want you to be honest. 072-567-1567.
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0: Tonight on the show, we're looking at how the automotive industry can play a vital role in addressing one of South Africa's biggest challenges, youth unemployment. The Salesian Institute Youth Projects, through its Learn to Live School of Skills, is providing young people with practical automotive training and real-world experience that can open doors to meaningful careers. The program caters for learners aged 14 to 18 who face barriers to traditional education, equipping them of valuable hands-on skills in vehicle servicing, diagnostics, suspension, wheel alignment, brake repairs, and more. Beyond the classroom, learners gain practical workplace experience through partnerships with automotive workshops, giving them the opportunity to apply their skills in real industry environments. The impact of the program is already being seen in success stories like that of former learner who transformed his passion for cars into a career in the automotive sector. Looking ahead, the initiative plans to expand with innovative projects aimed at introducing even more young people to engineering and automotive technology, helping to build the next generation of skilled technicians and industry professionals. We joined live in studio with Salesian Institute Youth Project Automotive Workshop teacher, Heinrich Schulz. Heinrich, a very good evening to you and welcome, sir.
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0: Hello to them, too. I hope they're listening. And if they're not listening, it's okay. They can always listen on the Prime Media Plus app. So this interview will live in the cloud on the Prime Media Plus app. It's going nowhere. A pleasure to have you here, sir.
4: Thank you.
0: So tell us more about the Learn to Live School of Skills and how the automotive workshop fits into the broader mission of the Salesian Institute Youth Projects.
4: The project actually started when the PAVE program, PAVE is an acronym for Porsche After Sales Vocational Education.
0: Okay.
4: It closed due to accreditation challenges. I then moved to a mainstream school, so I was asked to come back to Salesian to offer an automotive program to the School of Skills under the umbrella of the Salesian Institute. So basically, we're targeting our youth at risk.
0: Okay.
4: This is a second chance for them at academic, I wouldn't say academic education, but a second chance at education. So what we offer our youth, they're between the ages of 14 and 20 years old.
0: Yeah.
4: They come from our marginalized areas. So traditional education, academic education, they basically find challenges in that system.
0: Yeah.
4: So now we offer at Salesian, we offer the School of Skills where they can actually apply a practical skill to their abilities. So we offer that safe space for them and an opportunity to express that practical, you know, ability that they might have, they're hidden under the talents that they have.
0: And like you mentioned, they come from very tough backgrounds, and the neighborhoods that they are in, they possibly get tempted to get into a life of drugs and alcohol and all the wrong things. How do you go about recruiting them?
4: Okay, so most of our youth gets referred to us. They come from the mainstream schools, but all of them, it's word of mouth. The school has a good reputation when it comes to the School of of skills to offer the skill to the youth, but we draw them from all over. They come from Khayelitsha, from Langa, from Guguletu, from Hanover Park. So we basically cover a big broad spectrum of the Cape Flats itself, and basically I think it's more word of mouth. We have a reputation out there, and the youth, they are drawn to us, but most of them are there on referral.
0: Oh, wow. Okay, now let's get into this program. Automotive skills that the learners actually acquire during this program. How does this prepare them for employment in the industry?
4: Man, it's tough because they come and they basically doing a basic fundamental. What I offer to them is to teach them a basic fundamental skill in the automotive sector. So we know that the cars are moving into, you're speaking about the Porsche vehicles, it becomes more electronic. Basically what happened was that I'm trying to give them the basic fundamental or foundational level of automotive. So I teach them, we last month purchased a diagnostic tester. So I try to introduce diagnostic testing to them, basic replacing and refitting of brake pads and brake shoes, you know, the regassing aircon system. I don't necessarily deep dive into repairing the aircon system, but surely there is a space for them in the automotive. We're both passionate about the automotive industry.
0: Yes, of course.
4: So there is a space for them in the sector as well. So, you know, they can become parts pickers, drivers, they can work. There's so much. They can go into the panel beating, into spray painting.
0: Wow.
4: So I believe firmly that there is a space for everybody in the automotive industry, and that is what I'm trying to offer for them.
0: And then in terms of workplace exposure, do you also assist them once they've qualified to be able to get into a dealership, for instance, and become a mechanic to service cars at an OEM, for instance?
4: Okay, so that is a tough question. We basically, while they are at the institution, we basically place them in a workplace environment. That is to prepare them for real life situations. So these kids, they are between the ages of 14 and 20 years old. So we place them at certain, you know, we have some sort of understanding, memorandum of understanding with certain workshops.
0: Yeah.
4: And we place them there, and that kind of prepares them for the real world. The government has identified what they call occupational certificate. So the government's also alluded to what they call a partial qualification, and that is what I specifically am targeting at, because you know, the overseas, the first world countries, they talk about specialists in brakes, aircon specialist, you know. So these partial qualifications is where I want to tap in for my specific sector. So I prepare them for that. I mean, to do a basic service, you don't need a master technician to perform that type of task. So those are the areas that I target. And so we're still trying to build up a big relationship with the work placement. We do have some informal workshops that we do send them to, and that has actually escalated to a point where they are absorbed into that market.
0: Wow, that's fantastic. We are chatting to Silesian Institute Youth Project Automotive Workshop Teacher Heinrich Schulz, and this is talking about helping youngsters out there, specifically teenagers, to get into the automotive sector with all the relevant training, and to be able to empower them to one day get a job and maybe do something for themselves. And I got to ask you, so if I know nothing and I come to the Silesian Institute Youth Project, how long will a process take from me coming in there to then going to do practical skills, where I go to your partner workshop to start changing brakes on a car, or to start at least servicing a car?
4: Okay, our program runs over a four-year period. When they start there in year one, we rotate them. We have four other skills workshop also at the institution. So we have hairdressing, we have carpentry, we have hospitality, and then we have electrical. So we get the year ones to rotate through that workshop for a year. And then after that year, they can make an informed decision on which of these skills actually resonates more or attracts them more.
0: Yeah, wherever they're stronger.
4: Where they're stronger. And then for the rest of the 3 years, they will then be at that one skill. So we don't only offer the practical task. The Silesian approach is a holistic approach. So I have other methods of also trying to make them more marketable, for lack of a better word.
0: Yeah.
4: So I take them on excursions, for example. I take them to the Franschhoek Museum, the Motor Museum. I've taken them for go-karting. Many of these kids have never ever driven a car before been in a car before.
0: Wow.
4: So I try to do that. And I've also funded some of the youth to actually go for their learner's license. You're talking about the drivers. So out of the seven of last year, two of them actually passed their learners. So, you know, that also gets a foot into employment.
0: Wow.
4: You know, we do those type of initiatives for them to prepare them. But it basically takes 4 years if you would come there.
0: My producer is telling me to ask about the success story of Cole, a very inspiring story of Cole. Can you tell me about Cole and how the program impacted his life?
4: Okay, so Cole's story is actually the story of all of the most, I would say, almost 90% of the learners. So what we basically do is the real life experience. We try and get them to exposure at the workplace. Him specifically, he worked at the workshop in Grassy Park, informal workshop.
0: Yeah.
4: And when he finished off with Salesian, he was absorbed into that workshop. And many of, I would say, out of that group that left last year, almost, I would say, 80% of them was absorbed into the places that we place them. It's a bad thing for me because I want to send more because once they're blocking that. But, I mean, it's also a beauty. You know, it makes me happy to see that they can be good contributors to society and not roam the streets.
0: Wow, you're doing a fantastic job. I mean, looking ahead now in terms of goals for this automotive workshop, are you looking at expanding and growing it and maybe start building engines from scratch? What's the big plan here?
4: We have some initiatives going. There's a what we call a standalone engine. We want to build a standalone engine. It's for training purposes. Maybe in the long run also. Me working at the mainstream schools, there's a big demand for a standalone engine for training, but the in the mainstream, the educators never have time to really build this. So we want to build it there to leave a legacy. The kids, they would then learn from the basics how to put the engine together and, you know, the electrical part of it, and then we could start even selling it.
0: Wow.
4: Maybe to the local schools here, and then we could even maybe at the broader we can send it across South Africa if it really grows. You can buy them from China.
0: Okay.
4: But I mean, why can't we not make it here?
0: We've got the talent.
4: We have the talent and we have the expertise here. So that, and then I'm also, these guys that are going for their learners, I want to start it a little bit earlier.
0: Okay.
4: So that if they do acquire their learners, I actually want to put them to go for their driver's license.
0: Get that in as soon as possible. Yeah.
4: So that it's just to make them more marketable for. And then we also have another initiative where I send them for level one first aid. So we're also trying to grow that so that they maybe can go for level two first aid.
0: Wow.
4: And then, you know, the world is our oyster and we're just trying to prepare them for the real life out there.
0: Wow.
4: In
0: you guys,
4: the motive.
0: In the automotive industry. Yes, because this is an automotive show. Heinrich, you guys are doing an amazing, amazing
4: Thank
0: thing.
4: You.
0: I wish you the best of luck. More importantly, how do people get hold of you? How do we refer other youngsters to the Salesian Institute Youth Project?
4: We are on Facebook and we are on Instagram, all social media, or they can, we on the corner of Chapini Street and Somerset, number 2.
0: Okay.
4: So they can even pop in and just visit us if they want to see the premises. But yeah, so we are at number 2 Somerset Road in Greenpoint.
0: All right. I'm already setting up an appointment. Amber, I think we need to go there and shoot a cool video with these guys. What do you think? Yeah, we're gonna come see you.
4: I'll come
0: with a camera crew, just so that I just want to see how it works. It's really cool. I really think this initiative is something that's needed along and amongst many communities around South Africa. And I think you guys are doing a stellar job. I want to wish you the best of luck once more, Heinrich Schulz, and thank you so much for joining us in studio.
4: Thank you. I appreciate it. It's such an honor to be on your show.
0: Oh, thank you so much, Heinrich Schulz. He is with the Salesian Institute Youth Project, and he's particularly working on the automotive workshop. He is a teacher. He's got mad skills. He smells amazing. And this guy is definitely going to change the face of the automotive sector without a doubt. My name is Jacob Mashukwa, and this is Car Talk.
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0: You heard the number. What age did you start driving? I'm asking that question and I want you to be honest. This is an honest space. You can say whatever you want to say because I was honest. I told you that I started driving at 14 already because of my very naughty older brother. Look how I'm pinning it and blaming my older brother. Yeah, well, basically he taught me how to drive. We used to steal my dad's car to drive around the neighborhood. Like, we'd literally drive around the neighborhoods and look at the really nice houses in my area, in Bosonia and Glen Vista. I'm laughing with Alessandro because he's a Joburg South boy. He knows the game. He knows the place. And that's where I also learned how to do clutch control, because Bosonia, if you're from Johannesburg South, is a very mountainous area of Joburg South. So, yeah, we used to steal a car. I was 14 years old when I was learning how to drive. So I'm asking you the question. What age did you start driving? 0725671567. Rosalind sent a message here saying, "Hi, Jacob. I was 20 when my boyfriend, later husband, taught me to drive. He was a great teacher. I had a strange habit of driving barefoot and was allowed to do my test barefoot. I passed first time. I'm now 72 and accident-free." Rosalind, oh man, the old-school drivers are accident-free. The old-school drivers are the ones that know how to drive. They're the ones that follow road rules. Rosalind, I wish there was more of you on these Western Cape roads, because what we're currently seeing now on the roads, whew, you can see that people are buying their driver's licenses. I had to say it. I had to say it. Another message coming in here from Rosina saying, "I would drive. I was driving since I was 15. Hope my dad never hears this." Thank you very much, Rosina. Appreciate it. You shouldn't be driving at 15, but hey, just like me, I was driving at 14. So it says a lot. We got a voice note as well coming in from Sally.
9: Hi, Jake. It's Sally here. My dad took me driving on the off-roads in Zimbabwe, where I grew up, from when I was just 12. He taught me to drive at that age and continued right until I was 18. And by then he was teaching me like really great, crazy stuff, like how to deal with emergency stops and all sorts of dramatic things. So yeah, and I have to say that as an adult, the things that he taught me from a very early age have stood me in very good stead when I've had tire blowouts or other emergencies. So yeah, he was brilliant, calm, cool-headed, and on the off-roads and some, that's where I learned to drive at 12.
0: Wow.
9: Thanks.
0: Wow, you heard that. Driving at 12 and obviously being able to drive off-road, and a dad teaching her basic skills like changing tires, emergency braking. There's a lot of things that we don't learn at K53, and that for me is quite important. So a very interesting topic, asking people about what age they started driving. Thank you again for that voice note. I quickly want to get into this. I'll play a little snippet from it, the Phillipstown Wire Car Grand Prix. So this has put South Africa on the map. Because there's a little film and documentary that won Best Documentary Storytelling at the Webby Awards in the US. Who would have thought a little dorpie in the Northern Cape, in the Karoo, has a whole Grand Prix around the wire car? So Pippa Hudson, my colleague here at Cape Talk, did an interview. And you know what? I'm going to play a few minutes of it because you just got to hear how amazing South Africa is. Have a listen.
5: Now, a few years ago, you might have caught a segment on Carte Blanche showcasing how the remote Karoo town of Phillipstown played host to an annual wire car race. It was a segment that I know made an impression on a lot of people, our team included. And just to remind you of some of the details, the town is in a very remote location in the sort of the eastern part of the Northern Cape, the very far reaches of the Karoo. Its lack of recreational facilities means that youngsters don't have a lot to keep them occupied. And you know what often happens then. They are frequently drawn into drug and alcohol abuse for want of anything else to do. But a group of local residents decide to try and change that picture and to turn the local pastime of building and playing with wire cars into something bigger. And that is how the Phillipstown Wire Car Grand Prix was born, an annual race which sees the town's kids racing their cars across a 3-kilometer circuit in pursuit of glory, local glory for the most part. And for more than a decade, it has captured imaginations and it's provided some much needed healthy goals to work towards in that town. But now the story has taken on a whole nother chapter. Through the intervention of some of the country's top marketing minds, it's being amplified on a different kind of stage. And I'm really thrilled to have a chance to revisit this story and share with you the really exciting and forward-thinking things that have happened around that simple wire car race. With me in studio is Alistair King, who I think many will recognize as one of the country's top advertising creatives. He's known for having co-founded the legendary King James Agency back in the day. He now works as an independent creative. And Alistair, thank you so much for alerting me to what was happening around this race and for joining us in studio today.
10: Thank you so much, Pippa.
5: Great to have you here. How did you first hear about the Phillipstown Grand Prix?
10: Probably like you did. You know, you hear someone mentioned it to me and I thought, gee, that sounds amazing. And I grew up with wire cars. So obviously okay. It spoke to me and I'm Zimbabwean. But wire cars are like one of those things that you kind of did when you were young and then you forgot about it.
5: Yeah.
10: And so when it came back onto my radar, I thought, well, I have to go and see it, because it sounds absolutely epic.
5: Yeah.
10: And it sounded like utterly unique. You know, when you, as an ad person, you sort of grab anything that feels original and one of a kind. And that's certainly it was when I went to see it for the first time.
5: Because it's on another scale. I mean, I grew up traveling with my granddad, who used to fish the most remote reaches of the Transkei, the wild coast, that he could find. And my experience of the wild cars was driving over the hill into a village and little kids running alongside with their wire cars with huge passion and enthusiasm. But for maybe 50 meters, not a 3-kilometer race barefoot for some of these kids right around and through the town on the scale that they're doing. And certainly not putting in training, as we see some of the youngsters in your movie, literally putting in athletics training to prepare for. Now, Alistair, when you got to Phillipstown to experience it for yourself, you realized this isn't just about a fun activity for the kids. It means a lot more to them than that.
10: Deeply. It's a passion for them. And I think in many ways it distracts them from the hardships of their lives. The town is really plagued by some social challenges. It has been for quite some time. It's off the beaten path. I think the N1, which was built in the 80s, sort of bypassed it completely. And so the town has been left to largely to erode over time and almost be forgotten, including the race. So I just saw this as the beginnings of something quite remarkable, that a little town with so much to be worried about had this wonderful, wonderful thing, this gem of an idea sitting right underneath them. And so I felt, you know, intuitively with my creative teams, we said, you know, if people aren't going to go to Phillipstown, what happens if we take Phillipstown to the world?
5: Yeah.
10: And How can we do that in such a way that we leave some kind of impact on the town that can be sustainable over a long time rather than just a creative exercise of filming a race?
5: Yeah.
10: So we really set about reimagining how we could use the race to make Philippstown the Y-car capital of the world. It's unique. I've presented this idea to so many people in America and Europe and Australia, and they don't have Y cars. It's a really remarkable thing. Their eyes just light up. And if you think about it, it's a piece of engineering. It's a piece of imagination. You know, you've got to picture a car. You've got to pull it, use your hands, which is an amazing motor skill to develop that. And then you have to train, which is another healthy pursuit.
5: Yeah.
10: So the Y cars seem to represent for us something really promising for the country, you know, potentially something that the whole country should be doing at school level.
0: Well, there we go. Interesting conversation there that Pippa Hudson had regarding the Philippstown Wire Car Grand Prix. Hey, this film won Best Documentary Storytelling at the Webby Awards in the US. When wire cars were first popular back in the 1950s, no one knew they would win awards one day. I want to say shout out to the community of Philippstown. Really, honestly, it's amazing. I need to definitely make some time to see this documentary. I'm sure it's somewhere online or it'll be screened somewhere. We'll maybe organize a screening or something like that around this Philips Car Wire Grand Prix, or Philippstown Wire Grand Prix, rather. My name is Jacob Mashoka. This is Car Talk, and we're getting into our final interview now, and it's all about the Franschhoek Motor Museum. If you're looking for a unique way to celebrate Father's Day this weekend, the Motor Museum in Franschhoek has something special in store. So this Sunday, the 21st of June, the museum will host a bonnets up and rolling display event, giving visitors the opportunity to get up close to some of South Africa's most iconic and historic vehicles. As an added Father's Day treat, fathers can enjoy complimentary entry when booking as part of a group of three or more visitors by using the code FREEDAD2026 when making a reservation through the museum's website. Joining us as our guest, Sean Theron, curator of the Franschhoek Motor Museum, to tell us more about what visitors can expect from this special Father's Day celebration. Sean, a very good evening to you, and welcome back to Car Talk.
11: Thanks, Jacob. Thank you very much. Good evening to you too.
0: So what can visitors expect from this year's bonnets up and rolling display, and what makes it different from the regular displays at the museum?
11: So usually the displays are, the cars are closed, so the bonnets are closed. You don't get to see the engines. You don't get to see how everything works. So with the bonnets up, our team's been prepping for the last 2 months to make everything super shiny, super clean, and looking pretty spectacular, if I say so myself, so that you can really enjoy seeing sort of the hardware, the really fun part of the car.
0: Okay.
11: So the guys can really enjoy seeing the engines, and they get to see them being driven around, which is always a fun thing, particularly with the older vehicles and the vintage and veteran vehicles, getting to see them, smell the smells, hear the engines going. It's always a great fun day.
0: Now, the Franschhoek Motor Museum is known to have an incredible collection of cars. The lineup there is always special. How did you go about picking which cars you're going to have on display on Father's Day?
11: So basically, what we currently have in the halls. So if anyone is trying to figure out what's going to be on display, you can go to our website and have a look at the showroom tab, and there will be a list of the vehicles that are on the static display. Otherwise, pretty much more or less the rest of the collection will then be driven around the loop during the course of the day. So you get to actually see almost the entire collection on Father's Day, which makes it a really special day.
0: So apart from the cars, I know it's at the Franschhoek Motor Museum and it's all about the cars, but are there other activities and experiences that family members can enjoy on the day?
11: So one thing that we do always like to haul out on Father's Day is our Merriweather fire engine from 1953. We get that up and running and offer rides to all the kids, the big ones and the small ones, whoever would enjoy it. There's also there will be food vendors. We've got a caricature artist coming this year, so you can get Dad a fun gift for Father's Day as well. As always, we have our estate wines from the Antoine Rupert Estate, particularly the Protea wines, which we sell at the museum. It's just generally it's a fun, relaxed day surrounded by cars.
0: All right. Thank you so much, Sean Theron, the curator of the Franschhoek Motor Museum. We will see you on Sunday. A very nice initiative for Father's Day come the 21st of June. And it's always a pleasure chatting to you. You're always welcome here at Car Talk, by the way, Sean.
11: Thank you so much, Jacob. We really appreciate it.
0: Well, there we go. If you're thinking about what to do for Dad on Sunday, looks like all roads lead to the Franschhoek Motor Museum.
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12: Hi, Jacob. I need your help, please. I have driven a Merc C180 for 14 trouble-free years. It still looks great. However, it has gone to another family, and I need a new car, but I don't know what to buy. I am a fit and adventurous 70-year-old, and at the moment I'm driving my husband's Z4 BMW. I do enjoy driving it. It's zippy, but fairly heavy on fuel, and the wide doors make it a nightmare to park in small spaces. Also, I'm not getting any younger, and it is quite low. I can still exit quite gracefully, but I need something more practical for the next 10 years or so. Hubby has a GLC 220D, so I don't really need an SUV, but would not mind a smaller one. Budget no more than 500,000. What do you suggest? Please help and thank you.
0: Wow. Yes, this is what I'm looking for. This is what I'm looking for. So she knows the game, this lady. She definitely knows the game. And the standby car that the husband has is a BMW Z4. You guys are really cool. Really cool. So at 500,000 Rand, I like the fact that you say there is an SUV in the family. So you're not really worried about an SUV, but you are looking for something that is like mini SUV. I think the safe way or the safe bet would obviously be the Toyota Corolla Cross. I always talk about that car. I always direct people to that. If you're looking for something a little more funkier, perhaps the BMW X1, specifically the 2-liter D, especially because you drive a Z4 on other days. So maybe the X1 2-liter D, maybe a used one from about 2022, 2023 should get you in the 500,000 Rand mark. That could be quite cool. Or just, you know, be crazy, be somebody different and get a Bucky. Everybody's getting Buckies. You sound like the type of person who doesn't want a Chinese car. So I don't want to say get a Haval, because who wants a Haval in this day and age, hey? You're not into those cars. So my point would be Corolla Cross, Audi Q3, and definitely BMW X1. Those would be my top picks. If you are looking for something a little newer, maybe a Mahindra Scorpio N. That could be something different to look out for. If you want to be straight run of the mill, maybe like a 2023 Toyota Fortuner. So there are quite a lot of options at 500,000 rands. And I think you're in a great place. Another car that I always love, which you could get almost new, would be the Volkswagen T-Cross. It's a 1-liter TSI. It's a great car. And it's great when it comes to fuel economy. And it gives you a bit of easy in, easy out when you're jumping in and out for a 70-odd-year-old lady. Thank you so much for that voice note. Really appreciate it. If you want any more vehicle valuations, you're welcome to send through an email at comments@capetalk.co.za. And with that said, that wraps up the show. Such an absolute pleasure being with you guys here this evening once more. Shout out to Amber. Shout out to Alessandro for pressing the buttons. Well done to everybody who contributed today, including our guests. Don't forget to keep left and pass right. I'll be back again on your radios next week, Friday. Ciao, ciao.
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2: Good evening, I'm Mikey Molapo. National Assembly Speaker Tokodu Diza has rejected a proposal to include a fit and proper requirement for MPs to serve on Parliament's impeachment committee. Political parties tried for a second time today to get the proposal over the line at a meeting of the Rules Committee. The parties have been working on amending the Section 89 rules as the impeachment committee prepares to start probing the storage and theft of US dollars from President Cyril Ramaphosa's farm, Parapara, in 2020. Lindsay Dentlinger has more.
3: 10 days ago, Speaker Tokodu Diza expressed concern about a fit and proper requirement for MPs serving on an impeachment committee and sent it back to the Rules Subcommittee to refine the proposal and come up with a definition. However, after a more detailed presentation today, Diza was still not satisfied, saying all the shortcomings had not been addressed.
4: It will still remain subjective. It also doesn't deal with the issue of dispute resolution mechanism.
3: With the impeachment committee already established and the proposed rule not having a retrospective impact, Diza said there was no need to rush its inclusion. But the DA's Glynis Breytenbach implored Diza to reconsider, saying the process of impeaching a president required a higher bar for MPs.
5: It's a big job. It's a very important committee. That the members who serve on it need not necessarily be fit and proper. I find that deeply disconcerting.
3: The MK and EFF have welcomed Diza's decision to veto the proposal, arguing such a rule would be unconstitutional. Lindsay Dentlinger, Eyewitness News, Parliament.
2: Anti-illegal migration group March & March has petitioned Parliament, calling on the National Assembly to also investigate the current state of immigration control. The organisation has cited the abuse of the asylum system as one of the reasons the issue needs Parliament's intervention. The petition by the group comes as countries continue with the voluntary repatriation of its citizens following demonstrations in parts of South Africa. Babalwa Ndenza has more.
6: The March & March organization has been holding marches and protests in various provinces for more than 6 months, mobilizing thousands of people. The group has also set illegal foreigners in the country a deadline of June 30th to leave the country. In its latest move, the group has taken its fight to Parliament to petition the Assembly to also investigate the current state of immigration control, border management, weak enforcement of bylaws, and the lack of compliance with the labor laws. International Relations Committee Chairperson Suprema Omapilo called on MPs not to phrase the current situation as xenophobic.
7: I'll just request honourable members not to use the word xenophobia when we debate these matters of tensions and frictions, which are a consequence of challenges around immigration.
6: Omapilo says negative perceptions about South Africa internationally are having an adverse effect on the country's investment potential. Babalwa Ndenza, Eyewitness News.
2: President Cyril Ramaphosa has welcomed the opening of the South African Reserve Bank Museum, saying the museum invites South Africans to reflect on the role of the SARB and its purpose. Annelita Fandesa reports.
8: President Cyril Ramaphosa has applauded the Reserve Bank on the redevelopment of its tower block and the launch of the museum. Ramaphosa calls the bank a heritage keeper, naming it alongside the people, the union buildings and treasury as a national treasure.
9: So today we opening the doors of an institution whose work shapes the lives, the fortunes, the futures of all the people in our.
8: The president says the work of the SARB has a profound impact on South African lives as it hones in the wealth of our country, saying he's particularly excited about the inclusion of children educational games to the exhibitions. Annelita Fandese, Eyewitness News, Pretoria.
2: And the World Health Organization is warning that the Ebola outbreak is spreading rapidly in the Democratic Republic of Congo. The outbreak declared on May 15th had been going undetected for some time. According to the WHO, there are currently 896 confirmed cases so far in the region, including 232 confirmed deaths, with 21 new cases in the last 24 hours. The organization's Africa Emergencies Chief says the outbreak remains serious and is evolving fast. It says it's still racing to catch up with the worsening situation. Gold's trading at $4,154.48 an ounce. The rand at 16.44 to the dollar, at 21.76 to the pound, at 18.87 to the euro. Brent crude oil's at $80.35 a barrel. Look at your weather. A partly cloudy Saturday in store for Gauteng, later becoming a cloudy day tomorrow. Joburg will drop to overnight lows of 5 degrees and peak at highs of 16. Pretoria's at 10 and 18. Vereeniging's at 5 and 16 degrees. A partly cloudy start for Cape Town, otherwise clear skies with moderate southeasterly winds at a low of 13 and a high of 26 degrees. The top story in Eyewitness News this hour. The National Assembly Speaker, Thokodi Diza, has rejected a proposal to include a fit and proper requirement for MPs to serve on Parliament's Impeachment Committee.
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10: There are quite a few thriller books on my pile of books still to be read. But I pick them up and I look at them and I look at the description and I sort of dip into a couple of pages and I go, they all kind of feel as if they've being written with the primary aim of having a Netflix or an Amazon Prime or an Apple series made about them. You know, that day of writing the book for the reader rather than for the scriptwriter to come. And so I haven't been hugely interested in them. And so what I tend to do is I go back to series that I know I like and see if there's an unread book. And I discovered that there are two unread books in the Eddie Flynn series by Steve Kavanagh. I've read one of them, The Accomplice, and the newest book in the series I will be reading over the next while. And if you like legal thrillers, then Steve Kavanagh's Eddie Flynn series is one of my favorites, if not my favorite. Steve Kavanagh is Irish. He's a very, very successful has been a very, very successful lawyer in Dublin and other parts of the Republic of Ireland. But he's written this series of books about a New York-based lawyer, Eddie Flynn, who started out life as a con man. He grew up in a family of crooks, and he kind of started out as a crook, a con man himself. And he was taken under the wing of a judge who saw something in him when he was before this judge, and he studied the law and became a defense lawyer. And his quirk, if it's a quirk, is that he will only defend people who he believes to be innocent of the crime. He understands that people who are guilty need to have a lawyer because justice must be seen to be done and so on. But he only wants to defend people whose innocence he is convinced of. And he is not above using some of the tricks he learnt as a con man to sort of pull the wool over the eyes of jurors and of defense and of prosecution witnesses and so on. And he's got a very healthy disregard for prosecution attorneys. And they're just really well written. And the courtroom stuff seems true to life and full of interest and full of intrigue. And the stuff that happens outside the courtroom, he's got a cast of colleagues, this judge who's now retired and is advising him. He's got a private detective who does investigation for him, and he's got a junior lawyer who works with him, and the sort of communality, camaraderie between them and the stuff outside the courtroom, in the courtroom. I love them, and I look forward to every new one. The author's name is Steve Kavanagh, C-A-V-A-N-A-G-H, and all of the books feature the central character of Eddie Flynn. And then Maggie Farrell of Hamnet fame has a new book out, and I think most people listening now who know Maggie Farrell will know her through the film version of her book Hamnet about Shakespeare's child, supposedly. And that was her 11th novel. The one that followed it was The Marriage Portrait, and that, I think, sort of died a bit of a death because people were so excited still about Hamnet that they didn't pay The Marriage Portrait the attention that I think it deserved. And her new book is called Land, and it is about Ireland And it starts in 1865 when Thomas comes out of a wooded area of rural Ireland, and instead of being his normal taciturn self, he's babbling away. He and his 10-year-old son, Liam, have been doing survey work for the British. Hate the British, colonizers. And the British need native speakers to learn names of the places and the boundaries of the areas from the locals and then translate them into English. But Thomas tells his pregnant wife, Fina, and his daughters, Ender and Rose, in Dublin, that he's going to give up that job because he wants to, and I quote, make a map of how this land really is, of how it has always been, of what lies beneath, what order or disorder others might impose upon it. He takes their life savings to lease land near this magic wood from a local aristocrat. They live in a ruined cottage that was abandoned years ago in the Great Hunger, the Great Potato Famine that emptied the Irish landscape and sent Thomas and Pinner to a workhouse and others to other parts of the world, many people to their graves. And that's the sort of entry point of this novel. And then it goes back in time and we discover that this wooded area, this copse, is the source of a spring with magical powers, and a young girl finds there, almost, you know, sort of hobbit-like, finds a ring that belonged to her vanished father, and her vanished father was the last of the original inhabitants of Ireland. And then it spreads from Ireland into the great diaspora that the Irish inhabit these days. And it sometimes gets a little confusing because there's so many people and they're in so many places and there's so many time frames that you've got to sort of concentrate quite hard. But it's worth the concentration because Maggie O'Farrell's writing is so crisp, is so lucid, is so poetic, is so wondrous, that I just wanted to keep reading. And the themes that have been in previous books come back in this one. The conflict between religion and ancient ways. The women are subjugated by history. The brutality of the English colonial class. The way that people are inextricably, irretrievably, forever, eternally linked to the land, which is part of their history. And it's called Land, and it is a book on which I was very glad to land and stay. Land by Maggie O'Farrell. Then I thought, given as how it's almost Wimbledon, and I'd had on my list of unread books for a while, a memoir by Boris Becker called Inside, Winning, Losing, Starting Again. He was prisoner number A2923EV in two British prisons. But it's absolute rubbish, so ignore it. It's really, really bad. And so in terms of wanting to always recommend non-fiction, I don't often recommend cookery books because Pippa does a very, very good job interviewing local cooks about their books. But I saw Jamie Oliver's book about barbecuing, and I find Jamie Oliver on television not easy to take, but I find his books incredibly helpful in the kitchen. And I've always said to myself, get a little bit more adventurous with what you do over an open fire, John, because I've got a couple of things that I know I do really well, and so I tend to haul them out again and again and again when there are guests around for a braai. And his book, as all of his cooks, they're really well laid out and the recipes are kind of not intimidating in any way, and the photographs help a lot. And, you know, so now to do pomegranate and harissa chicken, I'm going, yes, I want to do that. I want to do pomegranate and harissa chicken. I want to do a super surf and turf mixed grill on the braai. I want to do blue cheese pork burgers. And there are a whole range of wonderful vegetarian dishes for the open fire as well, and more one has vegetarian friends, and it's very useful to have something like this to help along in those circumstances. It's just called BBQ, for barbecue, by Jamie Oliver. Easy grilling, big flavor, and I can't wait to make
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4: We are chatting about big tech. And if it's really costing South African businesses too much, you may have heard about what's happening around the world in terms of major companies who are saying, we need to hire all these people back. This AI plan is more expensive than we thought it was. We're joined by Managing Director of Spinnaker Support South Africa, Teko Mojaiki. Teko, welcome to the show. Thank you for joining us.
5: Thank you. Thank you, Rilebogile. I'm happy to be here.
4: Please lay the land for us as to big tech and what it currently is in relation to South African businesses, especially for people who maybe aren't working for some big corporate. So, you know, would Microsoft be considered as part of big tech? Would Google be considered as part of big tech? And then we can start to break down. So we all sort of have an understanding of the lay of the land.
5: Yeah, so you started with the really big ones.
4: Yes.
5: Microsoft,
4: big,
5: Google.
4: Big tech.
5: I like that. And I think maybe in my industry, we talk about enterprise technologies. And in that space or that segment of technology, the big players there are your SAP, your Oracle, and your VMware. So those guys are the big tech players. And what do they do? I think for most of the businesses who buy their services is to deal with budgeting, finance, management reporting, supply chain. Those are the types of problems that business have that these big technologies are solving. So
4: and you mean they're solving it in relation to things like software?
5: Yes.
4: And things like that. Okay.
5: Yeah. I need to explain that.
4: Yes. So keep in, because you must assume that nobody knows anything.
5: What we're talking about.
4: Yes.
5: It's always the trap we fall into in my industry, right? So it is a technology software that they implement within the environment so that they can solve these problems. Because I think if you buy at a discount, for example, you purchase whatever you purchase in Grandpa or Panado, that pill needs to be registered somewhere and it needs to be accounted for and you need to give reports to investors, right? And how does it get there? That entire ecosystem is through a technology or enterprise technology where, you know, it's a CRM system in front where you scan that product and it goes somewhere within the system to be reported on so that you can see how you're doing in terms of your profits or you're making a loss on that specific product. So that's what we're talking about.
4: You know. What is CRM system?
5: Oh, it's like customer relation management system.
4: So
5: it's like customer facing system. So when you scan a product, it's a CRM system. Yeah.
4: Okay. And I mean, a lot of big businesses are obviously quite dependent on these systems. What is the reason? And maybe you can share with us before we get to the cost aspect that some of these companies have not just done it for themselves. Is it that it was an easier, quicker solution to go with what's tried and tested to say, okay, this company did this, therefore we're also going to use the same software and it automates it? Or is it just too expensive and too long for you to develop your own kind of software and system?
5: All those options are true.
4: Yes.
5: But I think the biggest one for any corporate is risk, right? I mean, I think it's too risky for you to try and put your entire business, you know, in the hands of a few developers, right? It's better to employ or buy an enterprise technology, which is, I mean, it's been tried and tested elsewhere. You know that whatever you're introducing into your landscape is not going to break anything. Because otherwise, then you won't be able to invoice clients to, you know, to get your money. So it's too risky. I think for me, the biggest thing is risk. Why would you want to try and develop something like that? There's been many companies before who've done it. And what you end up doing is that you end up, you know, tied to certain, because people grow old and they retire.
4: Yes.
5: Then what happens, right? Mm. So those are the things you need to think about. You need to balance that cost and risk. Mm.
4: So now we are at the point in tech where the business model is evolving into subscription-based versus owning.
5: Yeah.
4: And if we chat about that, so something as simple as back in the day, you could go buy Microsoft, you pay that once off, let's call it R1,000, you've got it. Now they're like, no, don't buy, just pay as you need.
5: Monthly.
4: Yes, but...

0: heard somebody saying soon they're going to make us rent our own bodies. Rent our bodies from us.
1: Yeah. I mean, I think that's very true. I remember back when I was in university, I mean, we all used to walk around with like little CDs which had a software in it, and it had that license key from Microsoft. You're right. Today you have to pay a 365 subscription for you to do that. And I think in my industry today, this is the biggest sort of pain point. Let's call it that. With SAP and Oracle, what they're doing in South Africa and the rest of the world is they're saying, guys, you're no longer going to own that software, because today they bought the software. They own it in perpetuity, right? It's a perpetual license.
2: Yes.
1: But then tomorrow or in 2 or 3 years' time, where they're introducing cloud solution, which is your subscription model that you're talking about, you're not going to own that anymore. You're going to pay a certain term, and then, you know, as and when they want, they can switch it off. And the reason they're doing it is because for them, it's easy to innovate when you're on their cloud. And there's a lot of pushback with a lot of clients where they're saying, I don't want that. I want to own my own software. I think I was talking to one of the SOEs recently, and they said to me, today I own the software, and then tomorrow you're telling me I must just give it to you, and then I pay you on a monthly basis. No, I don't want that. And also, I think the biggest challenge you have with South Africa is that, I mean, a lot of the maybe government institutions, because many of them use the software, they don't want to go to the cloud. And today they are forced to go to the cloud.
0: Because of data risk and space
1: issues. Data residency issues. And so those are the things that a lot of clients are concerned about. And let's be honest, it is expensive for you to put your data on the cloud, because you always have to query it. And also, once you give it to someone, you don't own it anymore, right?
0: So, listen, I've heard the horror stories, particularly with the one, I won't say, but it's one of the very big ones, where people were saying that after you've uploaded your data thinking it's saved, you now have to fight to get your data back. Even if you're paying the subscription, it doesn't allow you. They can actually remotely control your machine. But the big question is it becoming too expensive for South African businesses? Has it reached that point?
1: It's very expensive. I mean, South Africa, we face unique challenges, I mean, around our macroeconomic issues like currency fluctuation. I think that's the biggest one for us. Inflation and obviously our very stagnant GDP growth. I mean, I think we're not growing as fast as other countries. So what you find is that a lot of these contracts, because most of them are international companies like SAP and Oracle, so the contracts are dollar-based, right?
0: Yes.
1: So what does that mean? It means that every time the rent tanks, that means more money for you that you need to pay, that you didn't plan for. And that's the biggest challenge for South African companies uniquely, that I think globally, if you live in the US or Europe, it doesn't really impact you as much. But for us, it does. It's a huge cost.
0: And I think that would, you know, at some point lead us into the conversation as to what that means now, not just for big businesses, because I think small businesses are also vulnerable where they face the same challenges. But we're going to have to leave it there, Teko. Thank you so much for coming to chat to us in our tech feature for today.
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5: Well, my guest had a distinguished career in the South African public service. You didn't always like him because he was after your money. And if you didn't pay him what he thought that was actually owed, he would find ways to get the money out of you. Edward Kiesvetter, for many, many years, was the commissioner of the South African Revenue Service. After spending many years in business, he finished his time in that role in April and is now the founder and CEO of something called the Vector Solutions Laboratory. Edward Kiesvetter, it's great to have you with us.
6: Thanks, Sean. Lovely to be here.
5: You would have woken up on a morning in April, if I'm not mistaken, and rubbed your eyes and said, I am no longer the commissioner of SARS. That weight is probably off my shoulders, although I suspect it's never quite gone. But how did that feel? Were you relieved, sad, pensive?
2: It's a mixed feeling, John, yes. Because, I mean, up until, I said to someone, you know, up until midnight on the 30th of April, you had the authority, the responsibility, the accountability of the commissioner. And a minute later, at 1 minute past midnight, you were no longer the office bearer.
5: Yes.
2: And so it's a mixed feeling, and obviously quite disoriented, because the job of the SARS commissioner is so all-consuming,
5: yes,
2: that every one of your waking moments almost, you're thinking about you know, something you need to do, something you have to respond to, and then all of a sudden you wake up on the 1st of May, and you're not going to have to worry about what's the revenue target for today.
5: Sometimes when people come out of an intense period like that, often it's a more intense focus, perhaps budget day, or, you know, you would have had your reporting timelines that you would have to fulfill. Sometimes people actually get sick because their bodies say, hey, listen, we're done living on adrenaline. We're going to give you a dose of flu so we can all get some sleep. I don't know if that happened to you.
2: No, structure is important. So what I have tried to maintain, I still get up most mornings between 5:30 and 6 o'clock. Spend the first hour or so walking.
5: Okay.
2: When I'm in Cape Town, I can do the lovely walk on the promenade. In Johannesburg, walk in the neighborhood or on the treadmill. And also try and get in some reading.
5: Yeah.
2: So what I find is that by maintaining some structure and almost ritual is a way to keep the brain oriented, as opposed to being completely oriented to say, what now, what next?
5: I want to go then from the 1st of May 2026 to somewhere perhaps around June 1976, because you're from that class, as I understand it, that was your matricia. How do you think that shaped you? Because you were living at the time in an area of Cape Town, Kensington, which would have very much been consumed by the student protests of the time. How did that shape the person you would become?
2: Well, certainly the school that I attended, Harold Cressy High at the time, shaped our awareness of the social inequities. We've always been aware of it on the periphery, but a lot of conscientization take place under our teachers and the principal. And I think that is really what awoken within me, certainly, the desire to make a difference, to try and address social inequities, injustices,
5: yes,
2: poverty. And it's no surprise then that I've always been gravitating towards work that does have social impact.
5: You would have had your own direct experience of the apartheid system in South Africa, a family home in Maitland, the Group Areas Act bites and you all have to move. I mean, how old were you when that happened, and how did your parents help you as the second oldest in a among six children, not necessarily make sense of it, but find a way to move on?
2: Well, I was too young to be consciously aware of it. I was about 2 years old, but we obviously heard the story. It wasn't a house. We actually lived with my grandparents.
5: Okay.
2: Myself and my sister were little toddlers when we had to move. And we moved into a single room in a four-bedroom house shared by five families, actually. And we moved into the room closest to the kitchen. And in that room, my younger brother and sister, two sisters, were born. And so we were five kids, two parents, all in one room. We had to just make up an excuse to go to the bathroom just to get out of the room.
5: Yes.
2: Because my mother really was a very, very protective woman, kept us off the street because the area was also gangster-ridden, quite dangerous at the time. In fact, it was called, Windermere was called the States.
5: Yes.
2: Because of the gangster, high levels of gangsterism and crime.
5: So you go first to Kenmare Primary, which is in that area, later to W.D. Hendricks, also in that part of Cape Town. What's happening at school that you look back on and say, okay, that in addition to the things I had to learn to pass each year, I was learning as well without maybe even knowing it at the time?
2: I must say, one of the things that initially was a disadvantage I had a myopia, short-sightedness, and sat in the back of the class. So I fell behind in my schoolwork and was promptly sent for psychiatric observation. My mother took me to the Mental Health Society for about 6 months to do all kinds of tests. And they found out that actually I was a gifted learner.
5: Okay.
2: And that all I needed was a pair of spectacles. And that's a great lesson.
5: Yeah.
2: Because many kids today in townships would be labeled as dumb kids, and all they need is a pair of spectacles or a cataract removed or something like that. What then also happened is we were subjected to unannounced visits by the social workers, because they then concluded that I'm falling behind in my schoolwork. If I was a gifted kid, then I must have a bad mother. And so we were unannounced visit until eventually, after about 2 years, they gave up and said my mother was actually doing a fine job. But all of that shaped us into resisting being labeled,
5: yes,
2: resisting being told what our limitations were. And then I've also had some wonderful affirmations at school that predicted that I would one day end up university. And at the time, it was kind of almost unlikely,
5: yes,
2: because we didn't have the economic means to do that. But it gave the resolve never to give up. But also, one of the early lessons I learned was that you could only give what you have, and therefore education was transformative in our lives.
5: Your parents, you mentioned your mom, Jocelyn, very protective, keeping a close eye on you. I mean, your dad, Edward, what work did he do?
2: So my dad was a laborer.
5: Mm-hmm.
2: And so during the day, he worked for the municipality. And at night, he was very involved in the church.
5: Okay.
2: And so very often, we saw him very briefly after work, and then he went off to do church work. And so it was really my mother who was the protector, and my dad was the provider, and we were kind of just accepted that that was the way things were. My dad was an absolute slave driver, but the benefit of that is learning the ethic of honest hard work. He taught me to live within my means and to save, and I still have those habits to this very day.
5: And you tried to get an entire country to adopt those habits with, I think we'll have to all agree, relatively mixed success, although you did do your part of that. But mealtimes, we'll talk about food that you've highlighted as favorites. But before we talk actual dishes, mealtimes when the Kiesvetters are gathering to eat, I mean, you mentioned your dad coming home, moving out pretty quickly to do his church work, but was there a time of the week where mother, father, and six kids have all got to be in the same space with food acting not just as sustenance, but also a form of familial connection?
2: Well, in the room, my mother had received from her mother a small table, probably about 40 by 50 centimeters. And I have that table, by the way, today. The table is over 80 years old.
5: Goodness.
2: Now. But that was our dinner table, a little, no bigger than a tray. And so the older ones, the little ones could sit there. The older ones were either sitting on the bed or on the floor. But we were in one room, and my mother insisted that when your father comes home, you know, you must be in the house or in the room at the time, cleaned, ready to eat and go to bed. And so my mother really was, you know, that biblical hen who gathered her chicks.
5: Yes, yes.
2: And kept us out of harm's way. But also she was a teacher. She was an evangelist. She gave us a strong sense of identity and purpose.
5: You've mentioned a very strong religious thread through family life, obviously with your father, the first reference that in our conversation. Is that something that has been important to you in your life, church going, being involved in organized religion, or have you opted for spirituality perhaps without it necessarily taking that form?
2: Look, I think first of all, we grew up in the church. Mm-hmm. I myself became very involved in leadership, in ministry, choir conductor, youth leader.
5: Okay.
2: Eventually had my own congregation that I led as a lay minister. So that really was a central piece of our life, and still is. You know, I love going to church. It's part of our community. I love the music in the church. But obviously, over the years, I've also broadened my horizon to be more inclusive. Churches can be very exclusive. Religious doctrine can be very very exclusive. And I find that to be quite divisive in a community where we need to bring together and amplify that which is common and not that which is different. So I myself have become a proponent of being more inclusive, respecting other religions, other dogmas. And I think at the end of the day, at the core, there are a few principles that are what I call divine, the spiritual principles that actually we all subscribe to. And so my approach has grown a lot more accepting and open inclusive as far as that's concerned. But I have to be clear that church, in fact, when I had to make the choice, I chose the ministry instead of active politics at the time to give expression to my need to serve the community.
5: One of the ways, obviously, in which one gathers new ideas is engagement with people, conversations, but also through reading. We'll come to your book choice in a moment. But generally, over your life, have you always read fairly seriously and with intent, or might we find you on a beach reading John Grisham, for example?
2: I actually started, I loved reading Enid Blyton, Trompie, English and Afrikaans, Consalik, the whole range of Consalik's books. I probably read every one of them at high school. So we'd belong to the library. There was a library. A library caravan that came into our township twice a week, and we would go there, take books and change it until we had the council municipality built. So we were always brought up with a love for reading. My mother read for us the Bible. She would read.
5: Yes.
2: We had a church periodical called the Our Family. And I loved listening to her story. She kept me awake at night when she was waiting for my dad, and we were sewing together because she was a seamstress and we would make clothes and I was her assistant. And I would love the stories that she told me. And that was always core to me. Obviously expanded that reading to also nonfiction and more academic reading. But I've always retained a love for reading, and that in fact was quite important. I've also inculcated that in my own boys.
5: Yes.
2: Because you know, reading is probably one of the ways that we one of the most accessible ways that we can expand our horizon. Obviously today with social media, television, which we didn't have, books was in fact that medium of expanding your worldview and horizon.
5: That to engage with ideas, quite like a book in my view. A conversation for another day. You picked the prolific and renowned writer Yuval Noah Harari, Nexus, A Brief History of Information Networks from the Stone Age to AI. Did you read that because you had a particular thing you wanted to get from the book, or is it something somebody said, hey, got to read this? In other words, I'm trying to get a sense, were you reading that with a particular intent, given that a big part of your work at SARS would have involved information networks and their potential and purpose, or do you just pick stuff up and find you're absorbed?
2: Well, you know, they say when you open your mind, the universe kind of directs the right information to you. I've always loved Yuval Harari. His previous books, the one I found as a precursor to this, particularly enlightening was the 21 Lessons of the Future. And then what happened is already in my Alexander Forbes days, I began to realize how exponentially and disruptive technology would become.
5: Yes.
2: And that was even before we knew about ChatGPT and generative AI. So I made a very specific effort to try and read about the impact of information and technology and how it shaped societies. And in fact, today it's profound.
5: Let's have the choir master's song choice now. We'll play it in a moment in the background. You've picked Ennio Morricone. People will recognize this modern classical music from the movie The Mission. Obviously, music a big love in your life, but this particular piece, tell us why.
2: Well, so what I love about if you watch The Mission and you don't shed a tear, you probably don't have a soul.
5: Okay.
2: So the narrative of the story for me is powerful. Obviously, you know, growing up in apartheid oppressive, racially oppressive society and the impact of colonial Europe embarking into indigenous communities, one relates to that almost immediately. And so that drew me to the story. And then through my boys, who both are keen musicians, they drew my attention to the theme songs in movies.
5: Yes.
2: And very often we're not aware of it because it's just subliminal there. And in particular, the wonderful works of Ennio Morricone, a number of quite profound awards that he had won. And Gabriel's oboe is just one of those that touches you.
5: Well, it's a fabulous piece of music, and it's wonderful that you've taken some time to share that with us and part of your life story. Edward Kiesewetter, thanks so much for giving us your time.
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6: World Oceans Day, which is a global opportunity to celebrate the oceans that sustain life on Earth and also really to reflect on the challenges that they face. At WWF South Africa's highlighting the importance of inclusive conservation, bringing communities, fishing communities, businesses, conservationists together to protect marine ecosystems while also supporting sustainable livelihoods. One of the key initiatives is a proposed conservation project in False Bay that could see 84,000 hectares protected through a collaborative approach. To tell us more about it is Craig Smith, who's Senior Technical Marine Specialist with the WWF South Africa. Craig, good to have you with us. Appreciate your time. Why ought we as South Africans to be concerned about the health of our oceans, regardless of whether we live on the coast or inland?
7: That's a fantastic question, and it's a question that's not only just something that coastal dwellers will need to answer for themselves, but also people that live upcountry. So what people may not understand is our oceans are extremely important for our survival and well-being as humans. If you think about it, more than 50%, well, actually it's closer to about 2/3 of the oxygen that we breathe comes from our oceans. When I was growing up in high school, we were taught that the rainforest was important, the lungs of the earth, but it's actually the oceans. The oceans are extremely, extremely important for the air we breathe. But more than that, the oceans are our biggest ally in fighting climate change. It absorbs the carbon that we create as humans, whether it's burning fossil fuels, driving our cars. The oceans absorb a lot of that carbon, and so is our ally for protecting us against climate change and regulating climate. But more than that, oceans also provide jobs. They provide food security, which is a big thing. And most of our commodities are actually shipped across our oceans. Oceans are, whether you like it or not, it's the most important attribute that we have on this planet, planet Earth. And it's actually quite a misnomer that we call planet Earth Earth, because when you go to space, the most dominant feature of our planet is our oceans.
6: A major focus of the WWF's work in the Western Cape is the proposal. I'm so sorry, Craig. I think maybe we might have misheard you say something then, and it's made me giggle. I'm so sorry. A major focus of the WWF's work in the Western Cape is this proposal to protect 84,000 hectares in False Bay. So just talk to us about the specific threats or pressures that False Bay is facing at the moment, and also what benefits local communities could expect to see if those conservation efforts succeed.
7: Yeah, so what the listeners need to understand is that typically in South Africa, and this would be the same for most places in the world, Oceans are typically governed, managed top down by governments. And so, what we're trying to do, we're trying to flip the narrative in terms of how do we manage our oceans. Many people have strong connections with oceans, and that would be no different for people staying in Cape Town. But very few people will actually be involved in the governance or the management of our oceans. So, what we're trying to do in terms of prototyping False Bay, which is a gem in terms of one of the sites, high biodiversity, but also a very, very special place for many Cape Townians. How do we bring in people across the spectrum representing various stakeholder groups together with government to manage our oceans better? And that's the prototyping that we're trying to achieve in False Bay, and it's just one of a few sites that we're trying to prototype this initiative, where we work with communities, small scale fishers, commercial fishers, NGOs, local government, as well as national government, and any other organizations that have a strong linking to the oceans to work together in a more coordinated manner to protect our oceans. But then also in doing so, also safeguarding and enhancing livelihoods, jobs that are linked to oceans.
6: Craig, the WWF talks about inclusive conservation. I wonder then, how important is it that, and let's use False Bay as an example, that communities in that area are not just consulted, but really actively involved in managing and protecting that area and that 84,000 hectares that we're talking about.
7: Absolutely. It's basically looking at particularly small scale fishing communities. They have generational knowledge in terms of how the oceans work. So it's a matter of that indigenous knowledge, that local knowledge. It's typically hasn't been utilized effectively in the management of our oceans. In a more localized governance approach, where these fishers, these stakeholders, as example, are in a platform together with other government officials, provides an opportunity in terms of having a richness of where you have the indigenous knowledge, local knowledge, together with empirical science, all working together in terms of the common good, in terms of the protection of the ocean. And it's not just protection, it's also basically understanding that our oceans are used by many different user groups. Sometimes the user groups have competing interests, and sometimes they're conflicting interests. But how do we manage it so that basically everybody feels that there is a fairness in the way in which our oceans are utilized, and a group like small scale fishers are not marginalized or exploited in the way in which our oceans are managed? And that becomes a very important component of basically looking at a more inclusive approach to marine conservation.
6: Craig, just finally, I would imagine that most of our listeners, when it comes to the user group that they would fall into, are sort of leisure users of the ocean. They are people like me who like to take their kids to the beach and swim and enjoy a walk along the coast and maybe have a little boat that they might like to go out on for some people. So for those people, what who are listening in now, who think, well, of course I want to protect the ocean. What practical actions can we take, whether it be through the seafood that we're buying, whether it be through the waste that we produce and how we get rid of that, whether it be the way that we use coastal spaces, what can we do?
7: Fantastic question. And I think there are many things that we can do. I think there's a space or an opportunity for everyone to play a role. And it ranges from basically if you feel that you have a strong connection, and we're using the example of False Bay that we want to kind of prototype as an inclusive conservation opportunity, please do get in touch with us in terms of info at wwf.org.za in terms of how we can connect with you and actually work with you in terms of basically securing False Bay for everyone, as well as for securing biodiversity. But that's the actual, getting involved. That's not maybe for everyone. But you did mention, for example, many people consume seafood. And how do we make good seafood choices? There's also an opportunity to basically consult our SASI guide, which is a voluntary seafood guide, which kind of simplifies sustainable seafood choices. So a traffic light system: green, yellow, red. Green is best choice in terms of sustainability. Orange is think twice, and red is basically stay away because there are issues with regards to sustainability. And that could be a big help to our oceans in terms of making sure that your footprint does not leave a lasting impact on the ocean in a negative sense. And also it also promotes good practices by fishing companies to ensure that basically they keep their resources on the green list. So a very, very important part to play. And if you are maybe part of the younger generation, a school kid, there's opportunities to engage in the SASSI programs at school, opportunity to learn more about marine ecosystems, understanding how ocean health works, the importance of oceans, and the importance of decision making. And hopefully the kids can also nag their parents to ensure that basically when they go to the supermarket that they are procuring the right stuff, as opposed to maybe the older generation. We say the old dogs don't learn new tricks, so we set in our ways. We do need to change that. We do need to be more aware and more sustainable in our choices.
6: Craig, it's been great to have you with us, and thanks very much indeed for those suggestions and for more information. As you said, Craig Smith, Senior Technical Marine Specialist with WWF South Africa, directing us to the WWF website.
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1: With a wrap of your Eyewitness News, I'm Mikey Malapo. The NPA's investigating directorate against corruption has confirmed that it issued a warrant of arrest for crime intelligence boss Dumisani Khumalo. Khumalo was instructed to present himself at the Brooklyn Police Station on Thursday in connection with an investigation he maintains he knows nothing about. However, he was not arrested. IDAC says this is because he forms part of the team responsible for ensuring security arrangements are in place for the upcoming June 30th immigration protest. NPA spokesperson Keza Khanyago says there were indeed plans to arrest Khumalo.
2: The IDEC received information that the affected officials were part of a justice crime prevention and security cluster team that is assigned to prepare for the national security measures before and on the 30th of June 2026 in relation to immigration issues. In the interest of ensuring synergy and efficiency in the work of the team, IDEC thus decided to suspend the execution of the warrant of arrest until the assignment of the two officers is completed.
1: Meanwhile, in the courts, the National Prosecuting Authority says it remains confident of its case against senior police ballistics expert Lawrence Makgotle. Makgotle was released on 15,000 rand bail by the Pretoria Magistrates Court on Friday after spending almost a month in custody. The senior forensics officer is accused of deliberately tampering with ballistics evidence in two high-profile cases, including the murder of Vereniging engineer Armand Swart. Anti-illegal migration group March & March has petitioned Parliament, calling on the National Assembly to also investigate the current state of immigration control. The organization has cited the abuse of the asylum system as one of the reasons the issue needs Parliament's intervention. The petition by the group comes as countries continue with the voluntary repatriation of its citizens following demonstrations in parts of South Africa. Meanwhile, in the Western Cape, some of the 300 Zimbabweans who returned home from Cape Town on Friday say they've experienced theft and intimidation in local communities. Women and children were among those who spent days sleeping outside the Zimbabwean consulate in Zonneblom this week, seeking assistance to leave the country. The voluntary repatriation comes amid rising fears of xenophobia and alleged challenges with documentation, with similar scenes reported throughout the country. Anti-illegal immigration groups have been protesting in South Africa, demanding that government address the migration crisis. Search operations for four missing people continued along the Vaal River in the Northern Cape on Friday. This after a makeshift boat carrying about 20 farm workers capsized on Thursday. It's understood six people drowned during the incident. Officers have so far recovered the bodies of two men, with the search for the remaining four underway. Police spokesperson Mulifi Shimane says 14 people survived and were treated at a local hospital before being discharged. Tainted KwaZulu-Natal Hawks boss Lesetja Sonona has roped in prominent advocate Dalim Pofu onto his legal team. Sonona was back to the hot seat on Friday for his much-anticipated testimony at the Madlanga Commission. Since his last appearance in January, more witnesses have placed Sonona at the center of a multi-million rand drug theft in Port Shepstone, something that he has denied being involved in. During his testimony on Friday, Sonona told the commission that more police officers knew about the storage of a large consignment of drugs which was stolen from the Port Shepstone Hawks office. The Electoral Commission in the Western Cape says it's all systems go for this weekend's first voter registration drive. The drive comes as the country prepares for the local government elections on the 4th of November. From Saturday until Sunday at 8 a.m. until 5 p.m., eligible South Africans will be able to register to vote or update their registration details at 1,600 voting stations across the province. The IEC outlined its readiness for the registration drive during a briefing in Cape Town on Friday, and more than 3.3 million people are currently registered to vote in the province. There are concerns that last month's deadly storms in the province could affect the voter registration weekend, particularly in areas where infrastructure and electricity networks were damaged. However, Western Cape Provincial Electoral Officer Michael Hendrickser says the IEC has been working closely with disaster management teams to ensure voting stations remain operational.
3: Recently, I also had a meeting with Eskom with regard to them restoring power. As you know, there was a lot of areas within the province that were cut off. And they also assured us that they are working in terms of restoring those particular power lines.
1: At the same time, at least 5 voting stations in the Western Cape remain inaccessible after recent severe weather cut off several communities across the province. IEC Provincial Manager Belinda Mbeleni says some voting stations in the West Coast and Karoo regions have been affected.
4: We have identified 5 that we are monitoring. One is in the Cedarburg municipality, one in Kannaland, and there are 3 in the Beaufort West municipality.
1: And South African Reserve Bank Governor Lesetša Kganyago says the bank has extended its payment ecosystem to include instant payment solutions like PayShap. Digital payments in South Africa are experiencing a significant shift, with banks looking to leverage the trend. Kganyago was speaking at the reopening of the Reserve Bank's campus and museum, saying the central bank has made enhancements to stay ahead.
5: We have opened our national payment system for various players, from people who just want to do remittances to people who just operate on switches and so forth. Since participating in the payment system, digital payment system, you had to have a sponsoring bank. But we are now regulating by activity.
1: At the same time, the South African Reserve Bank is set to commemorate 2 more South African milestones this year. The bank will mint and introduce 2 rand coins in honor of Charlotte Maxeke in August to honor Women's Month. The second, a 2 rand coin commemorating 30 years of South Africa's democracy, in December. A look at your weather. A partly cloudy Saturday in store for Gauteng, becoming cloudy later on. Joburg will drop to overnight lows of 5 degrees and peak at highs of 16. Pretoria is at 10 and 18. Vereeniging is at 5 and 16 degrees as well. A partly cloudy start for Cape Town as well. Otherwise, it's clear skies with moderate southeasterly winds at a low of 13 and a high of 26 degrees. For these and other stories, visit ewn.co.za. And that's a wrap of your Eyewitness News.
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7: We're speaking about a new memoir that looks at the story of family, exile, leaving and returning. It's a book by South African-born BBC reporter and broadcaster Lebo Diseko. It is called House at 6001, and it tells the story of the house, her grandmother's house, which then became a home for everyone. That's at number 6001 at Vilagazi Street. And Lebo joins us via Zoom to talk to us about the book. So, Lebo, tell us where the idea for this book came from. How long had you been thinking about the book? What did you want to say? I guess the story you wanted to tell with House at 6001.
8: Well, I got to say, because I know my Rakhadi is an avid listener. I didn't tell her what time I was on, but I know that she'll be listening to your show, and she will have me, you know, take me to task if I don't say it's 6001, the house at 6001, and it's in Orlando East. It's right. In Orlando East, not Vilagazi Street. So those are my corrections that I'm sure she'll be giving me notes. But in terms of how I came up with the idea, really, I think it was formed from sort of sitting and listening to my aunts talk about their time living together with my mum in that house. That house was my paternal grandparents' home. And it was a home where there was a lot of activism. A lot of people went through there on their way to exile. In the lead up to June 16th, there were a lot of like meetings and activism there. But it was also where my mother lived as a Makoti when my dad was in exile. And she formed this incredible relationship with my grandparents, but also with, I guess, her brothers and sister-in-law. But they really were like, you know, actual siblings. Yeah. And they were activists together. And they were also young people. I mean, my mum was 19, a 19-year-old teacher at Bafeni Junior Secondary. When June 16th happened, she taught Seth Mazibuko and really kind of was a sounding board and supported a lot of the children, you know, in the lead up to the protests and also afterwards. So I was interested in how, against the backdrop of this brutality, people still made lives. I was also interested in the cost of freedom, the price of freedom, the youth of everyone involved. As I say, my mum was 19, Murphy was 19, Seth was, you know, 15. Well, he turned 16 the night of the 15th, on the 16th, I think it was. His friends and his girlfriend had a cake for him the night before. So I was just very interested in the youth, so many aspects and things that I would hear snippets of when my elders would speak.
7: And so part of the story feels, well, I mean, so much of it is grounded here at this house in you know, Soweto, in Johannesburg, in Gauteng, in South Africa at the time. But part of the story is also about kind of, I guess, leaving this place. Your father leaves. Then, you know, June 16 happens. Your parents marry in Botswana. You leave the country. So this house, while it is, you know, this, I guess it is a physical place, it is here, but part of the story about this house, I guess, is also about leaving it. Tell us about that.
8: Yeah, I actually, one of the most difficult parts of the book to write for me, like, I'd steeled myself. I knew that the writing about the massacre of June 16th would be very, very difficult, but I hadn't really thought about how hard writing about the leaving would be. And my grandmother, my dad's mum, used to cry every morning for him after he left. Sure. Every single morning. There wasn't a day she didn't cry. And she would say, by the time he comes back, I'll be dead. And that was what happened. And I also hadn't really processed before the impact on the people who stay behind. You know, my uncles and aunts, I was a toddler, I was two, had come to love. I mean, you have a child. Everyone knows when you have a little toddler in the house, a baby in the house, you love them. You come home, they're no longer there. This sister that you're so close to, my mum, she's no longer there. And I hadn't realised how difficult writing about that would be. I suppose, in a way, the house is also a metaphor for the country. It's my home. It formed me. There are many ways in which this kind of, I guess, this wrenching apart shapes people, though, both the people left behind and the people that have had to go.
7: Yeah. And so you also, part of the thing you wanted to do with this story is to tell the story of the children who were involved in June 16. You speak of Ubaba Seth Mazibuko, who was 15 or turned 15 that year. You know, there were younger children as well. Mam Sibongile Mkabela, I think, was 11 when she's arrested and tried. Why was the story of the children so important for you?
8: There's a couple of things. First of all, whenever I would hear stories actually about June 16th, or just generally the struggle in the townships, I was always struck by the youth, how young people were. Like, when I was 21, I could barely look after myself, let alone, you know, thinking about how you plan activism, etc., etc. So I was very interested in that. And when I was doing my research, it really stuck out to me that often Black children, these children were not spoken about as children. They were young people. Okay, they're young people, but that kind of does adultify. I think there's like a tendency to adultify, for want of a better word, Black kids. I mean, I don't know if you've looked at, like, if you ever go to university and you look at 19-year-olds, they're tiny, they're young, they're babies, you know? And I just really, for me, was struck by that in the research that I was doing, like, just how little acknowledgement there was of the age of these people, that they were babies, that they should have, you know, they marched because they wanted an education. That's not like, you know, that's the most basic thing that a child should have. And then because of the brutality of apartheid, because of the reporting, because of, you know, so many things, in the way that the story even is spoken about now, we often don't give them that childhood.
7: Yeah. And I guess the story of the students is also, and we don't really hear this particular story as much, the story of the students, the children, many of them minors, is also in part because they were students, is the story of teachers. And often, you know, we'll speak about the students, but very seldom do we focus on the teachers. And for you, the teacher bit is quite personal. Your mom was a teacher during that time. So part of what you do share as well is, I guess, tell her story. Tell us about that.
8: Yeah, I mean, my way into this is it was a family memoir. So there are very many books that are focused more on the large number of children, like, that follow those people as characters. I wanted to follow my mum, my mum Hulu O'Hara, who was also a teacher at the time, and look at how they, you know, became involved in this, how they were also very young. My mum was 19. My mum Hulu O'Hara can't have been more than 21 years old. They weren't a lot older than some of their students, and how they kind of became involved in this. So for my mother, she was at Pevenny Junior Secondary, which was one of the schools, one of the first schools that went on strike. There was a strike to sort of protest against the use of Afrikaans as a medium of instruction before the march was planned. And she was also involved in the movement herself. And she was often a sounding board, or she would, you know, help the students in the ways that she was able to, in terms of their planning, in terms of how to be effective. So that's really the story that I wanted to tell. And that relationship between the not quite, I mean, okay, she was 19. She to all intents and purposes was an adult, but she was still a baby.
7: Yeah.
8: And the other babies was really something I wanted to explore.
7: And it's interesting that as we, you know, commemorate the 50th anniversary, there are books like yours. We also spoke to Prof. Julian Brown, who's just written a book also about June 16, that, you know, we kind of think we know everything about that day because we've been talking about it for 50 years. But it seems that your book adds, and so does, you know, Professor Brown's as well, it adds

0: one of the sources I cite in my book, really incredible resource for me. In terms of what we know about the day, personally, I was quite shocked at how little we know about the day. We don't know how many children died that
1: Right.
0: day. There is no definitive account. There is not even, I mean, I'm a journalist. I think I'm fairly skilled at trying to find information. There's not even an attempt, really, to list the names we do know. I think that that really is something we should pause and think about. Who do we value in other countries when massacres like that happen? There's a, they make a point of making sure those names are listed, remembered, known, and attempt to count. Even the number in the TRC final report relies on, it's actually the total, the number they give for that day is the total number that was given in the Celia report.
1: Right.
0: So there's a lot that we don't know. We also, I think a lot of people don't know about what led up to the strikes, to the actual march, the strikes, the organizing. I think also there is a tendency, there's a way in which we've lost sight of the fact that this was a massacre, and it wasn't the only massacre. Throughout the 80s, throughout actually June, throughout 76, there were massacres up and down the country. It continued through the 1980s. And I don't know if we've really reckoned with particularly the impact on children. And I wanted, I mean, I say in my author's note that this is a story about people, and it is about love, and it is about family, and it is about trauma, and it's about healing. It's about intergenerational relations. And I wonder whether we've really kind of reckoned with it through that lens. Yes, the facts of what happened, but also the ongoing impact of those events.
1: And so, if someone's looking for a copy of House at 6001, where can we find it?
0: So it's at Exclusives, it's at Reader's Warehouse, it's at all good bookshops, and it's on sale now.
1: Great. Lebo Amos, thank you so much for giving us your time this morning. It's been a great pleasure
0: No.
1: having you in the Literature Corner.
0: No worries at all. Thank you for having me.
1: Thank you so much. That is Soweto-born BBC journalist. She's also a respected broadcaster. She's the author of a new memoir, House at 6001, a story of family, a memoir of uprising and exile. Lebo Diseko joining us.
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4: Today on our health and wellness feature, we are having a conversation about teething. And we want to give you parents some tips on how to survive teething. And I've got an expert who will help share some comfort tips and must-have tools for parents. Because few parenting milestones are as anticipated, right? And sometimes as dreadful as teething. For many families, the arrival of a baby's first tooth can bring sleepless nights. There's extra fuzziness, lots of drooling. There's plenty of uncertainty about what's normal and what isn't. So parents often hear conflicting advice about teething. Does it cause fever? Is diarrhea a normal symptom? Like, which remedies actually work and which ones should be avoided? So we'll be unpacking the facts about teething and separate myth from reality. Also discuss practical ways that you as a parent can help your babies through this important developmental stage. And joining us to guide us through this conversation is Dr. Futhi Mahlase, who is a pediatrician, joining us on the line. Dr. Mahlase, thank you so much for making time.
5: How are you?
4: I'm all right, thank you. Well, what exactly happens when a baby is teething, and when should parents actually expect it to begin?
5: Okay, so teething is a natural process that happens. Most teeth will start erupting from about the age of 6 months, but some may start as early as 3 to 4 months, and some can even start as late as 12 months, like my firstborn.
4: Yeah. And is there a reason for that, the differences in the early and the delayed times?
5: So usually it's more related to the, there's a certain process that happens. So depending on how early it happens, then for some babies it will happen early and for others it will be a bit later. And then most babies by the age of 3 should have a full set of teeth, the baby teeth. So by age 3, they should all babies should have all their teeth by then.
4: Okay. And are there specific most common signs that a baby is genuinely teething? Because as you can imagine, when you're raising a little bundle of joy, you know, anything that happens, or they respond to something, or they're crying more, they're feeling a bit temperature is high, you're wondering what is going on. So what are some of the most common signs that a baby is genuinely teething?
5: So usually the first thing would be some babies will have excessive drooling, like you mentioned. They'll have the sensation of wanting to chew or bite on things. Like and it's also at a time where they can actually grab something and put it in their mouth. So most babies will either, like if you're sitting with them, they'll grab your finger, put it in their mouth, or anything that they find, they'll put in their mouth. They can be irritable or extra fussy. They can have disturbed sleep. So some babies will even have sleep regression during this time. Also appetite changes as well, because depending on which phase it is. So usually this lasts between 3 to 8 days. So depending on which phase it is, sometimes they can even have swelling or painful gums, which is why then they will not want to eat. And then some will rub on their cheeks or their ears. And some may have a higher temperature than normal, but not fever. So it will be temperatures that are like 37, up to 37.5, but nothing more than that. Usually if it's higher than that, then there might be something else happening.
4: Mm. One of the biggest debates among parents is whether teething causes fever. Well, what does the evidence tell us?
5: So, I was mentioning that the temperature can go high because there is a process of inflammation that's happening, especially when the gums start swelling and or they actually start erupting. But it shouldn't be higher than 37.5, or actually some literature says 38 degrees. If it is higher than that, then we should start looking at other things. So what's interesting is that the time frame of 6 months when teeth are supposed to be coming out, so there's also another natural process happening in the background where babies start losing the immune system that they inherited from the moms, and they now start building up. So coincidentally, this is happening at the same time. So some babies will then start having infections around this time. Either they'll be coughing, or they'll have diarrhea, and then most parents then associate and just say, no, it's because the child is teething, when the child can have an infection in the background. So it's always wise to see, especially if you monitor the temperature. If it's higher than 38, then you should, prompt and maybe see your pediatrician or your GP just to evaluate that there's nothing else happening. Like I mentioned with the, some babies will cough or gag because of the excessive drooling. But if it's a persistent cough, it's disturbing their sleep or feeding, then then there's probably something more happening there. Also with diarrhea, if now the child is having excessive loose stools and is getting dehydrated, this is also a sign that there might be something else, either a viral infection or something else happening in the background other than just it being teething.
4: Yeah, because I was actually about to ask how parents can tell the difference between those teething symptoms and the signs that their baby may actually be sick. What are the safest, though, and most effective ways to soothe a teething baby?
5: So one of the things we'll start with what they, non-pharmacological interventions versus the pharmacological ones.
4: Yeah.
5: So with the non-pharmacological ones, I always say cuddle, cuddle, cuddle. Nothing soothes a baby than being cuddled and knowing that there's someone there for them. You can also massage their gums, so you can use your own finger and massage the gum for a few minutes. They'll even bite on it. You can have teething rings specifically. Like you can use non-PVA silicone rings that you can put in the fridge just to cool them, but not freezing. Some people use a cold cloth. Like they'll take a cloth, put it in the fridge, dip it in water and then put it in the fridge, and they can use that to provide temporary relief. But sometimes, because around 6 months, most babies are eating, so you can also use the food that they're eating. For example, you can use yogurt that's chilled, or fruit puree, or vegetable puree, or even breast milk or any milk that they can either freeze it and make it into lollies, or like ice lollies, or they just use something cold on the skin. So usually those help. The other thing is that because of the excessive drooling, you may find that they start having a rash around their mouth because they're constantly drooling. So drying the mouth, either with a cloth or bib gently, but also using a good barrier, for example, Vaseline, and just applying it around the face, or a good barrier that the parents have in the house, just around the mouth and the neck, so that the excessive drooling doesn't cause irritation, because then it will also affect your feeding. So from a pharmacological point of view, you may give things like paracetamol, and some babies, if they're older than 6 months, you can even consider ibuprofen. But usually these are in conjunction with you having seen your doctor to say, what would be the recommended dose for my child and when would it be appropriate for me to do this? Like I mentioned, between that 3 to 8 days, especially if they have excessive crying, excessive fussiness, because it can be painful.
4: Mm. Okay.
5: Yes.
4: And are there specific remedies that you would advise parents to stay away from or avoid? Because we know about teething gels, there are pain medications,
5: yes.
4: home remedies.
5: Yes. So, I mean, depending on when you were born, there's a lot of things that parents used to use, and I'm still advocating that they work. So some people will have homeopathic teething powders. Some will use teething gels that contain local anesthetics. Some even have contain even alcohol, and some, you know, they use aspirin directly on the gums. So these are things that we tend to shy away or avoid, including those teething gels or the rings that have liquid inside, because some, you know, you can even freeze that, and or if it leaks, then, you know, it may cause poisoning to the child. So with the teething gels, generally, if they have a local anesthetic, those are the ones that we say stay away from those ones. Anything that has alcohol in it, and any homeopathic remedy that you don't know what the composition of it is, those are the ones that we would say just stay away from them.
4: Mm-hmm. Okay.
5: And then if... No, sorry. You can continue.
4: So I wanted to know if the... Is teething harder for some babies than others? And if so, what's the reason behind that?
5: So yes, it can be difficult, especially if it'll... If it starts earlier, like you know, around 3 months or 4 months, that's when it's really it would really be hectic. But also, if at the same time it's happening and the child has an infection, for example, my 1 year old at that time had adenovirus, which causes you to have a respiratory infection and also causes you to have diarrhea. So he got so sick, he was dehydrated, he actually needed an admission and IV fluid. So most of the time, if there's something else happening, that's when those babies will experience more severe symptoms.
4: Got you. All right, got you. I've got some calls coming through. Let me take one before we go to break. Got Peko, who's calling us in Pretoria.
6: Hey, Jamie, how's it?
4: I'm all right, man. Go ahead.
6: Good, brother. Very, very important topic that you're having. Parents sometimes would also give babies these beads, right, where they put the beads around their neck so that the babies could soothe themselves with those beads. So what's interesting is that the human skin has got a natural bacteria called Staph aureus, right? And this Staph aureus is the one that causes gastro problems. So the parents would associate tooth eruption with gastrointestinal issues. But it is the Staph aureus on the skin that is causing the problem.
4: Got you. Yeah, thank you so much. Yeah,
6: that's why we wash our hands.
4: Exactly.
5: Yeah. So also, like I was saying, during this time, this is a time where babies explore with their mouths a lot, where they pick up things, they put their hands in their mouths, so they can be exposed to a lot more germs during this time than any other time. And also the fact that also their immune system around that time, around 6 months, they're losing what they inherited or what the moms passed on to them, and now they're starting to actually make their own. So it's a good window for them to actually have infections during this time as well. So also with the beads, usually we discourage them because they're so small. If for whatever reason that chain breaks, the child can choke on that bead, and you'll never see or know, you know, that they've actually swallowed it unless you start seeing them choking. So they can be choking a hazard. So we usually don't recommend those.
4: Been discussing teething and giving some parents tips on how to survive teething, because yes, there are milestones when it comes to that. You can anticipate that, but sometimes it can be dreaded. Hey, many families will deal with the arrival of a baby's first tooth, which brings about sleepless nights, there's extra fuzziness, lots of drooling, you name it. So how do you navigate that?
7: I really enjoyed your show today, going into your spirituality, your job emotions. Another thing about little baby's teeth, I was taught a causal way of looking after teeth coming out. We were on holiday in the Transkei, and the causa nanny went and fetched a black stone and gave it to my child of 8 months to rub their gums on. And I also know cloves help me when I have an infection in my mouth. So my daughter used to use a mouth ointment for babies with a clove base. And you can also maybe use the powdered clove, make a little bit of paste and put it on the child's tooth. But I find it very interesting that the Africans actually know what to do. But now in a modern world, they've lost touch with their ancestral medicines and ways of dealing with their little ones. Gonyisi Bosuke.
4: Thank you. Yeah, and this is what we were talking about, Dr. Mahlasa, earlier on, some of the remedies people have at home. There was a question as well that came through about protecting their children's oral health. So what can parents do to protect their baby's oral health from the moment the first tooth appears?
5: So generally, we advocate that you start cleaning the teeth so that there's no bacteria lodged, because they continue eating. So this involves either gentle rubbing or brushing, and sometimes may even need flossing depending on what the child was eating. And interestingly enough, it's recommended that the child should at least have one dental visit by the age of 12 months, depending on how many teeth have come up, just to actually even see that the pattern of teeth that are coming up, are they aligning well? But what most parents never really think about is also what they're giving the child. For example, pacifiers. You'll find a three-year-old that's still using a pacifier, or you'll find a two-year-old that's still drinking from a normal bottle teeth. So all of those things affect your oral health, as well as your oral cavity, the way that it grows and it forms, especially the upper palate. And also that's when you find, you know, babies with, they have teeth, but the entire upper row has cavities because of the practices. For example, babies sleeping with teeth in their mouths, whether it has milk or juice or tea, and that can affect their oral health as well.
4: And lastly, one piece of advice that you wish every new parent knew about surviving the teething stage?
5: My take-home message is that teething is a normal developmental milestone. It's not an illness, right? And although it may cause temporary discomfort, but it shouldn't be that the child has such high fevers or diarrhea or even excessive coughing. But most of the time, my take-home is that you can manage your baby comfortably at home. It just needs more attention, more time for you. And I mean, nowadays we are all working parents. So if your child doesn't sleep well, it disturbs your sleep, it just becomes a vicious cycle. But the soothing, the comforting, cuddling your baby, that works very well.
4: Yeah. Dr. Futhi, you've been great. Thank you so much for guiding us through this important conversation. Dr. Futhi Mahlasa is a pediatrician.
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2: And in our health segment today, we're actually following up on a listener question which came in some time ago from our listener, Lauren, who told us she struggles with keloid scarring, which affects her chest, knee and leg areas. And she says not only is it unsightly, but it impacts self-confidence. And she was wondering if we could share any insight around treatments to reduce keloids. Now, maybe there are people listening who don't even know what keloids are, who have never encountered this concept before. I hope by the end of the interview, you'll have a better understanding, and all of us will have a better understanding of what causes them and how they can be managed. To help us get to that point of understanding, it's a pleasure to welcome on the line specialist dermatologist Dr. Zandile Spengana, who is based here in Cape Town, and her practice focuses on a wide range of dermatological needs, including medical, surgical and cosmetic treatments. Zandile, welcome. It's lovely to have you joining us today to focus on keloids. Thank you for your time.
3: Hi, Pippa. Thank you for having me, and hello to all the viewers or listeners.
2: It's a pleasure. It's a pleasure. I think we need to start with the most basic question, which is what is a keloid for somebody who's never encountered this before and has no idea what we're talking about? Can you please explain?
3: Okay, so a keloid is a scar, and it usually presents as a firm, smooth, hard growth that occurs on the skin, and it often occurs in areas of tension, like the chest, shoulder, and also the knees, because that area is bending all the time. Yeah. And you often also see it in areas that are like earlobes, which are not tension areas. But it's usually a scar that heals beyond the original wound.
2: Okay.
3: That's what a keloid is.
2: So it almost sort of, it's almost as if the cells sort of overheal beyond, as you say, the size of the original wound. You know, where I've encountered this, it's somebody who had had either an injury or a surgery where instead of just the sort of slash normal, you know, scar line that might be there, there's this very significantly thickened area. Zandile, do we know what causes some people to develop that thickened scarring, whereas others might have the exact same surgery or injury and heal with just, you know, the usual sort of expected scar?
3: Yeah. So the pathogenesis or the cause of keloids is actually unknown, but it's hypothesized that certain keloids are genetic.
2: Okay.
3: So there's definitely a genetic link. And darker skin types, people who've got a darker skin type are more prone to getting keloids. It's not to say people with lighter skin don't get them, but they're more prominent in darker skin types.
2: Okay.
3: And like you said, they occur after injury, and that injury can be anything. It can be post an insect bite, post-surgery, can be even after acne. Some patients develop keloid scarring after acne.
2: Wow.
3: But it is unsightly, and it causes quite distress in patients when they develop these keloid scarring. And they do, and they are symptomatic. They often itch, and they start to expand at the edges. So, that's what causes keloids.
2: As you say, it's more than just a skin condition, because sometimes it does come with, you know, if it's unsightly, it makes one so self-conscious about it. And I say that as somebody who suffers from eczema and knows what it is to have, you know, unsightly skin blemishes and related scars. I've been there, but it's nothing compared to what somebody who's got a major keloid scar after a surgery, for example, deals with. Zandile, somebody's messaged me to say they had a friend who got a keloid on their ear after having their ears pierced. Does that surprise you?
3: No, it doesn't. We often see patients who come in with, who've had piercings before, actually, and nothing's happened. And then all of a sudden they have a piercing, and then they develop a keloid. We see that a lot. And again, we don't know why that happens, because they've had piercings before and nothing happened, and all of a sudden they've got a keloid. But it's thought that there's some inflammatory response that occurs with the skin and drives fibroblasts. Fibroblasts are cells that lay down collagen and drives these fibroblasts to produce more collagen than they should. So it's almost like you want to repair the skin, and it just goes into overdrive with the repair process without a negative feedback.
2: Fascinating. Now, I mean, you would think if you've got a huge, significant buildup of scar tissue that doesn't need to be there, the obvious thing to do would say, could a surgeon cut that away? But Zandile, if surgery is one of the things that triggers keloid scarring, is that even an option?
3: Correct.
2: Could you not just cause more scarring?
3: Correct. No, you're absolutely right. So we definitely shy away from doing any surgery on keloid scarring. There are very limited cases where we do consider surgery, But most of the time, that's the last option. Okay. So majority of the keloid treatments that we do, we actually tell patients if they are prone to keloiding or if they've got family members who've got keloids, then post-surgery or any procedure that involves cutting the skin, they actually have to put micropore tape on. So micropore tape is a porous tape that almost feels like paper that puts pressure or puts tension on the keloid so that it doesn't grow beyond the micropore tape. So patients will wear that tape for about a month up to 2 months and obviously change it maybe every week, and they can shower with it on. So we use micropore tapes. I'm sure people have heard about silicone gels and silicone creams. Those are great immediately after the injury. They don't work after 6 months or a year after you've formed the scar. And another interesting fact about keloids is that keloids can actually occur on a scar even after years after having that injury. So it's not something that sometimes happens immediately after having surgery or a wound. They can actually develop maybe 2, 3, 4, 5 years later, which is an interesting fact about keloids.
2: Sure.
3: The most effective way we treat keloids is by using intralesional corticosteroid injections. We do that every 5 weeks. And you'll see corticosteroids cause shrinkage of the collagen fibers, and the keloids actually shrink quite nicely. And sometimes we mix that corticosteroid injection with a medication called intralesional 5-fluorouracil, which is a chemotherapy ingredient. So there's various ways that we can treat keloids, and as well as liquid nitrogen. Liquid nitrogen also works, but again, liquid nitrogen can also cause keloids because it's trauma to the skin.
2: Yeah.
3: So it's a fine balancing act. You know, you need to go to someone who's specialized who does this often in order to get the right result.
2: Yeah. We are in conversation with Dr. Zandile Spengana, who is a specialist dermatologist, talking to us on the subject of keloid scarring today. And doctor, somebody's asking whether laser can be used to treat it at all.
3: Yes, definitely. So pulse dye laser can treat keloids, and that works by causing vasoconstriction, so decreasing basically blood flow to the keloid and decreasing the collagen fibers. So definitely laser, but it's got to be the correct type of laser, pulse dye laser.
2: Okay. And is that done in a dermatologist's rooms?
3: You'd have to go to dermatologist rooms or even plastic surgeon rooms. But definitely to someone who knows what they're doing and has got background in treating keloids.
2: Okay. Now, interesting question here from somebody, and it's not necessarily a keloid scar, but I think she's heard what you've said about treatments and is wondering whether any of them can work for other kinds of scarring, because she writes that her daughter had a cancerous growth removed from her nose and was left with a shocking scar, which has made her very self-conscious. The surgeon mentioned collagen, but there has been no follow-up. What can she do? Can any of these methods that you use on keloid scarring be used for non-keloid scarring as well?
3: Not necessarily, because keloid scarring treatment is very specific to keloids.
2: Right.
3: So it depends what type of scar she has, because you can get something called atrophic scarring, which are scars that are depressed, not necessarily elevated above the skin.
2: Yes.
3: So the treatments that I've just mentioned will not be applicable to that type of scar. There's also something called hypertrophic scarring. So those are scars that are raised, very similar to keloids, but are within the actual the original wound, but those usually subside after a year to 2 years on their own. So it also depends what type of scarring does she have. So it's not a one-size-fits-all type of treatment.
2: Okay, so just to repeat again for the person who's asking who the expert is we're listening to, Dr. Zandile Spengana is her name, and she is a dermatologist, so this is coming from the perspective of a skincare specialist, and a medical skincare specialist at that. Zandile, I know many people first try sort of cosmetic procedures with a beautician or at a beauty spa sort of practice of that kind rather than going the medical route. Is that something that can help in the case of keloids, or is it really, I mean, from what you've said, it sounds like particularly specialized treatment that is needed?
3: Yeah, I know. If you are prone to getting keloids, in fact, if you're going to go for surgery and you're someone who's prone to getting keloids or you have family members, you've got to actually tell the surgeon or the doctor who's doing the treatment. Same with if you're going for a piercing, you've got to tell the person, or even tattooing for that matter, you've got to tell the people that, okay, I'm prone to keloids. And when it comes to cosmetic procedures at salons, try to stay away from microneedling, because microneedling is causing trauma to the actual keloid itself.
2: Okay.
3: So it's almost counterintuitive, because we might develop a keloiding from the microneedling. So before you go anywhere, I think it would be better to see a specialist in order to deal with your keloid.
2: Okay, thanks. That's really important advice, that that some of the treatments themselves might actually aggravate the condition. So you need to be very upfront with the person who is doing them to let them know that you have a history or a family history. Sandile, again, to emphasize this, it's not something you will necessarily have had all your life. If there is a genetic link, if you know that a member of your family has been prone to keloid, even if you've not had keloid scarring with earlier injuries, it doesn't necessarily mean that you won't develop it later on. Did I understand you correctly in saying that?
3: That is correct. That okay. is correct. And also, some patients, they can go their entire lives without ever getting a keloid, and all of a sudden, at the age of 35 or 40, they develop a keloid. And we don't know why that happens, but yeah, it can also happen like that. And keloids can sometimes also occur spontaneously without having any injury.
2: Goodness. Okay, that I've not heard of before either. That's quite a scary prospect. Sandile, one of our listeners asking whether hormones play any role in the development of keloids.
3: No, hormones don't play any role.
2: Okay.
3: They don't play any role in the development of keloids, yeah.
2: I suppose that's one thing we can be grateful for those of us going through the hormonal stages of life. We'll take the win. Thank you very much. Okay. Anything that you would like to mention that I haven't asked you about that you think it's important our listeners should know about, either around the cause and development of keloid or around the treatment thereof?
3: I think most people, everything is available online. If you can go to reputable websites that speak about keloids and treatment, you can get your information there, but also speak to people that know what they are doing and really shy away from using home remedies.
2: Okay, yeah. I know so often it's so tempting, but so often they actually end up aggravating the condition that you're trying to remedy, Sandile. I think we've got time to just squeeze in this one from Sandy asking whether radiation can be applied to a keloid successfully.
3: Yes, so very resistant or treatment-resistant keloids, radiation has been used to treat keloids, but also it's almost last resort, because remember, radiation can also predispose to a person to developing different types of skin cancers.
2: Right.
3: So it really is the last resort to do radiation onto a keloid because of the risks that come with radiation.
2: Okay, thanks. Sandy, thank you so much for asking the question. We must leave it there. Dr. Spingarno, thank you. We really appreciate your time and expertise this afternoon. Thank you for joining us.
3: Thank you for having me.
2: Dr. Sandile Spingarno speaking to us there, a specialist dermatologist.
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1: With a wrap of your Eyewitness News, I'm Mikey Malapo. The NPA's investigating directorate against corruption has confirmed that it issued a warrant of arrest for crime intelligence boss Dumisani Khumalo. Khumalo was instructed to present himself at the Brooklyn Police Station on Thursday in connection with an investigation he maintains he knows nothing about. However, he was not arrested. IDAC says this is because he forms part of the team responsible for ensuring security arrangements are in place for the upcoming June 30th immigration protest. NPA spokesperson Keza Khanyaho says there were indeed plans to arrest Khumalo.
2: The IDEC received information that the affected officials were part of a justice crime prevention and security cluster team that is assigned to prepare for the national security measures before and on the 30th of June 2026 in relation to immigration issues. In the interest of ensuring synergy and efficiency in the work of the team, IDEC thus decided to suspend the execution of the warrant of arrest until the assignment of the two officers is completed.
1: Meanwhile, in the courts, the National Prosecuting Authority says it remains confident of its case against senior police ballistics expert Lawrence Makgotla. Makgotla was released on 15,000 rand bail by the Pretoria Magistrates Court on Friday after spending almost a month in custody. The senior forensics officer is accused of deliberately tampering with ballistics evidence in two high-profile cases, including the murder of Vereniging engineer Armand Swart. Anti-illegal migration group March & March has petitioned Parliament, calling on the National Assembly to also investigate the current state of immigration control. The organization has cited the abuse of the asylum system as one of the reasons the issue needs Parliament's intervention. The petition by the group comes as countries continue with the voluntary repatriation of its citizens following demonstrations in parts of South Africa. Meanwhile, in the Western Cape, some of the 300 Zimbabweans who returned home from Cape Town on Friday say they've experienced theft and intimidation in local communities. Women and children were among those who spent days sleeping outside the Zimbabwean consulate in Zonneblom this week, seeking assistance to leave the country. The voluntary repatriation comes amid rising fears of xenophobia and alleged challenges with documentation, with similar scenes reported throughout the country. Anti-illegal immigration groups have been protesting in South Africa, demanding that government address the migration crisis. Search operations for four missing people continued along the Vaal River in the Northern Cape on Friday. This after a makeshift boat carrying about 20 farm workers capsized on Thursday. It's understood six people drowned during the incident. Officers have so far recovered the bodies of two men, with the search for the remaining four underway. Police spokesperson Mulifi Shimane says 14 people survived and were treated at a local hospital before being discharged. Tainted KwaZulu-Natal Hawks boss Lesetja Sonona has roped in prominent advocate Dalim Pofu onto his legal team. Sonona was back to the hot seat on Friday for his much-anticipated testimony at the Madlanga Commission. Since his last appearance in January, more witnesses have placed Sonona at the center of a multi-million rand drug theft in Port Shepstone, something that he has denied being involved in. During his testimony on Friday, Sonona told the commission that more police officers knew about the storage of a large consignment of drugs which was stolen from the Port Shepstone Hawks office. The Electoral Commission in the Western Cape says it's all systems go for this weekend's first voter registration drive. The drive comes as the country prepares for the local government elections on the 4th of November. From Saturday until Sunday at 8 a.m. until 5 p.m., eligible South Africans will be able to register to vote or update their registration details at 1,600 voting stations across the province. The IEC outlined its readiness for the registration drive during a briefing in Cape Town on Friday, and more than 3.3 million people are currently registered to vote in the province. There are concerns that last month's deadly storms in the province could affect the voter registration weekend, particularly in areas where infrastructure and electricity networks were damaged. However, Western Cape Provincial Electoral Officer Michael Hendrickser says the IEC has been working closely with disaster management teams to ensure voting stations remain operational.
3: Recently, I also had a meeting with Eskom with regard to them restoring power. As you know, there was a lot of areas within the province that were cut off. They also assured us that they are working in terms of restoring those particular power lines.
1: At the same time, at least 5 voting stations in the Western Cape remain inaccessible after recent severe weather cut off several communities across the province. IEC Provincial Manager Belinda Mbeleni says some voting stations in the West Coast and Karoo regions have been affected.
4: We have identified 5 that we are monitoring. One is in the Cedarburg municipality, one in Cunningham, and there are 3 in the Beaufort West municipality.
1: And South African Reserve Bank Governor Lesetša Kganyago says the bank has extended its payment ecosystem to include instant payment solutions like PayShap. Digital payments in South Africa are experiencing a significant shift, with banks looking to leverage the trend. Kganyago was speaking at the reopening of the Reserve Bank's campus and museum, saying the central bank has made enhancements to stay ahead.
5: We have opened our national payment system for various players, from people who just want to do remittances to people who just operate on switches and so forth. Since participating in the payment system, digital payment system, you had to have a sponsoring bank. But we are now regulating by activity.
1: At the same time, the South African Reserve Bank is set to commemorate 2 more South African milestones this year. The bank will mint and introduce 2 rand coins in honor of Charlotte Maxeke in August to honor Women's Month. The second, a 2 rand coin commemorating 30 years of South Africa's democracy, in December. A look at your weather. A partly cloudy Saturday in store for Gauteng, becoming cloudy later on. Joburg will drop to overnight lows of 5 degrees and peak at highs of 16. Pretoria is at 10 and 18. Vereeniging is at 5 and 16 degrees as well. A partly cloudy start for Cape Town as well. Otherwise, it's clear skies with moderate southeasterly winds at a low of 13 and a high of 26 degrees. For these and other stories, visit ewn.co.za. And that's a wrap of your Eyewitness News.
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7: I'm going to talk about a very important thing. If you are using the internet or social media specifically to get nutritional kind of information or advice, I'm going to suggest that you be very circumspect about that advice. We see people with millions of followers saying things that are fundamentally wrong, and I don't know how many people are lapping up the information that they share, and this could be very detrimental to your life. So we are chatting to Omi Naidu. He's a highly respected South African registered dietitian. He's the founder of Nutrition Wellness Dietitians, Nutrition spelled N-E-W. N-E-W, Nutrition Wellness Dietitians. And Omi, very relevant for this conversation. His focus is on evidence-based clinical nutrition. And he does bridge that gap between complex science and practical advice, especially in a world where those very influences that we should be warned about bypass science, and they do it for clicks. I like his professional philosophy. He's a vocal advocate for the role of registered dietitians as essential healthcare workers. He emphasizes that food is important for your cells, focusing on how nutrition impacts cognitive clarity and professional productivity. Welcome to you, Omi. Great to have you with us.
8: Thank you for that warm welcome.
7: Yeah, no, it's important, the role that you play in a world with misinformation everywhere. And I'm thinking of some of the stuff that I've seen. I'm seeing influencers claim oils like canola or even sunflower can cause systemic inflammation. You know, those kind of things I'm hearing people shout out off pedestals. So let's go there. Seed oils or lectins are the root of all illness, they claim. Is that correct?
8: No, so I think, you know, we've got to move away from that mentality of villainizing food as good and bad. All food can form a part of a healthy diet when it's in balance. And there's no one single bullet that's going to cure all illness, nor is going to be one single food that causes all illness.
7: Yeah.
8: So, you know, just to answer your question, you know, fat, which is oils, incorporated in a healthy diet, is reasonable, it's needed by the body, and it actually does provide a lot of calories to keep you going.
7: That's what I thought, but how do you as a clinician, how do you combat such loud, unscientific noise?
8: you know, I always think that when a patient enters the consultation room with a dietitian, the expectation is evidence-based medicine, meaning we're not looking at small clinical trials. We're not looking at individual anecdotal evidence. We're looking at evidence-based body guidelines. So what does the American cardiothoracic guideline say on X? What does the South African guideline for cardiology say on Y? You know, these are expert bodies that use evidence-based medicine to give us guidance.
7: And Omi, we've got a unique problem in South Africa, that double burden of malnutrition and obesity. And I would imagine social media misinformation is complicating public health efforts in our local communities.
8: Absolutely. It becomes with a challenge. But, you know, I must also be honest, there's a big amount of influencers online that are actually giving out good content. You know, it's in line with what clinicians are saying. The difficulty is sifting between the good and the bad. And, you know, it becomes quite noisy for the average person who's listening to the content to decipher what's true and what's false.
7: Sure. Social media has made high-protein diets trendy. Can you overconsume protein?
8: Yes, no, absolutely. I think if we look at some of the South African dietary survey data that we have, by and large, most South Africans are consuming enough protein in their diet. So giving everybody a recommendation to increase their protein, it, you know, essentially may increase other problems down the line. So when you have excessive protein intakes, this can put a lot of pressure onto your kidneys, and your kidneys then have to flush it out on a regular basis in terms of urea and creatinine, which then becomes your urine production. So in a simplistic way, too much of protein puts a lot of pressure on your organ system. And also unnecessary protein, or especially ultra-processed protein, that starts to fill up your diet. And in that, inadvertently, you start reducing out natural whole foods such as fruit and vegetables because you're consuming such a high intake of processed protein.
7: Okay, you've spoken about the professional reset, I guess, through nutrition. What would you like to see?
8: So I think the big thing is mindful. You know, mindfulness is a concept that's growing in all realms of psychology. But mindful eating, you know, starting to listen to when your body is hungry, and then also listening during that course of that meal as to when you reach satiety. Now, it's impossible for us to listen out to that cue from the body if we're consumed by a screen or a device, because that then takes our focus away from that, and then we have the mindless eating. You know, that analogy where we're sitting on the couch watching a movie, you open up a big packet of chips, and before you know it, you touch the bottom and you're touching the foil.
7: And our guest is Omi Naidu, head dietitian at Nutrition Wellness Dietitians. We are trying to correct some of these nutrition myths spread by influencers on social media. Let's talk about detox juices. Pretty commonplace. I find myself spending more time at that shelf, and it kind of screams out to me about the necessity of including it. We're talking detox juices, teas, and supplements. The necessity for me to stick it into my diet. Is it doing anything that the body isn't doing?
8: I think while it's definitely well-intentioned, for most healthy people, it's not doing anything. Your liver, your kidneys, your gut, they're already detoxing on a 24/7 basis. And there's no evidence or little evidence to show that any of the detox products actually, inverted commas, flush out toxins. This is what our organs are meant to do on their own. If your kidneys are working, you already have a detox plan in place.
7: Yeah, the internet also buzzing with a healthy gut or gut healing. A lot of hype around that and pointing us to maybe expensive supplements. Let's talk cheap but also scientifically proven. How can we improve our gut health?
8: So when we look at gut health, essentially having biodiversity in the pathogens that are in or in the microbacteria that's in your gut. So we use the simple analogy, eat the colors of the rainbow, meaning the more vegetables you have on your plate, the more the antioxidants, the more the gut bacteria that's in there. Also having things like yogurt, avoiding the Western diet. So the Western diet, a lot of fast foods, lots of red meat, that has been shown to reduce the biodiversity of your microbiome. So, you know, trying to eat as natural as possible helps to keep a healthy gut.
7: You're saying look at your plate before you reach for a supplement.
8: Yes, no, absolutely. I think most patients we see can get by without supplements.
7: Okay, let's take the plate off the table just for a short while, maybe. Let's talk about intermittent fasting. Is it suitable for everyone?
8: Unfortunately, it's not suitable for everyone, and it seems to be very overgeneralized online. You know, this is the solution, this is how you do it, this is the times, and off you go, and you're meant to lose weight. Unfortunately, it's, for certain people, it's inappropriate. It could include people that are prone to eating disorders. Some diabetics may have very bad effects in terms of lower blood glucose levels, not indicated for people that are pregnant, and various other medical conditions. So the message with every interview is, it's not a one-size-fits-all when it comes to your health. So the message is to reach out to a dietitian, whether in the public sector or in the private sector, to walk that journey with you. You don't have to figure it out all on your own. There's a dietitian who's been trained to walk the journey.
7: Okay, just quickly and briefly, we are hearing about severe stress and burnout. Let's talk about brain fog. Let's talk about that afternoon slump or that afternoon nap, the siesta that I'm kind of keen on. You say we should look again to the plate.
8: Absolutely. So when we're looking at energy levels, it's very much controlled by glucose levels. So when you have erratic glucose levels, very high then very low, that's what causes these swings in mood, these swings in focus, as well as the swings in energy levels. So eating for sustained energy means half your plate, veg or salad, a quarter of your plate, your protein, so your meat, chicken or fish, and the other quarter, your starch. So trying to make sure that you can have a balanced plate at each meal, so whether that's breakfast, lunch or supper. And then also trying to think about what snacks can you keep into your drawers. If I have a muffin at 3 o'clock in the afternoon, by 4, I know my sugar's going to be up and it starts to come down again very quickly.
7: Yeah.
8: Whereas if I had some nuts, fruits, or yogurt, it's going to have a different effect in terms of my energy levels.
7: Yogurt, here I come. But that's where we need to wrap it. Omi.
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2: Now, as you know, we are really keen to include more travel content on the show, which is generated by our listeners. In other words, you telling us where you have been and how you got there and what you experienced there and whether you'd go again. And it doesn't matter where you've been. If you've experienced something incredible, whether it was a beach in Bora Bora or a cabin in the middle of nowhere in the Cederberg or the Overberg. For today, though, we are taking you down south to a part of the world far, far south that is one of the most remote and rugged parts of this planet, a place that not that many people get to experience. And from there, we are also heading across the notorious Drake Passage through some of the most wild and hectic seas that can be traversed. So I hope you've got your seasickness tablets on hand for a very rough and rugged and remote travel experience today. But rough and rugged and wild is what my guest does best. It's a pleasure to welcome back to the studio Caroline Hanks, who we've chatted to many times before on this show about her environmental activism, particularly around her sport of long distance running. She is the woman who has crusaded to get rid of the ghastly little plastic packets of rehydration stuff in our major race events, with some degree of success, I should add. She cares deeply about our footprint on this planet, and she also cares very deeply and passionately about her sport. And Caroline, thank you so much for coming in to talk to us about the most incredible place that the sport has taken to you recently. Welcome back.
3: Thank you so much, Pippa. It's lovely to be here again.
2: It was predictably a race that took you to the very, very southernmost part of Argentina just last month. Was this sort of a bucket list event you'd always wanted to do, or was it a very sort of spur of the moment decision?
3: The second race we did down there was very much spur of the moment. Yeah. We've just happened to find ourselves there, and I'll get to that shortly. But yeah, we ended up in Tierra del Fuego, Land of Fire, yeah, which is the capital of Ushuaia, and ended up running 89 kilometers in parts of Patagonia, which I never thought I would do.
2: Patagonia, I mean, I think most people maybe know that Patagonian toothfish they've heard of before. You know, it's right down at the southernmost tip, the Tierra del Fuego, we all learned about in geography, at the very, very bottom end of South America. What was the scenery like that you were running through?
3: It was absolutely mind-blowing. I mean, you know, I was actually running with my partner the whole way, and we tend to go fairly speedily, but I kept having to tell him to stop and just take it all in, because we'd turn around and see the most extraordinary craggy, snowy peaks. We were scaling sort of icy, rocky, snowy, fresh snowfalls, scree slopes. It was mind-blowing. And beautiful blue glacial lakes. So yeah, we were incredibly lucky to do this race. It was part of the UTMB series. Mm-hmm. Again, something I never thought I'd do in my lifetime is be part of that whole wild culture. So yeah, very, very blessed, and a memory that'll stay with me forever.
2: I'm sitting here just imagining what a beating your shoes must have taken, Caroline, because running through what you've described, some under snow, some on scree. I know you mentioned in your email correspondence with me sort of boggy areas that were almost peaty underfoot. It must be, obviously, it goes without saying, 89 kilometers in up and down in that kind of varied sort of conditions is going to be hard on the body. But what sort of shoes do you wear for that?
3: I'm a shameless fan of Hockers. Okay. But they did take a hell of a beating. I think that was probably the last race I'll be doing in them.
2: Shame.
3: And I lost my shoes twice in this very, very thick mud, which was about 80% of the race. We were literally wading through muddy, sphagnum moss as well. It threw everything at us, but it was breathtaking.
2: Just extraordinary. And crossing the line 14 and a half hours later, the eighth woman overall, first woman in your age category. Congratulations. I mean, when you get to the end of an event like that, I'm sure it's exhaustion physically and mentally after what you've just put yourself through. But it sounds to me, Caroline, like this one was as much about stopping to sort of smell, not the roses along the way, but to stop and drink in the experience of being in this part of the world that very few people go to.
3: Absolutely. Yeah, I'm not sure we'll get back there. I'd love to spend months there just exploring. But yeah, we definitely stopped and took photographs, which is not normal for the two of us.
2: When you're racing, just pose for a landscape or portrait here. Okay. I mean, so obviously it sounds like a place that anybody who wants wilderness and who loves hiking and walking and mountaineering is going to love. How difficult was it to get to? How did you actually get to this part of Argentina?
3: A lot of flying. So obviously that was a bit of a contradiction for me, bit of a conflict given my sort of environmentalism. But yeah, my partner had booked this particular race for

0: you know, years ago, the original one that we did. And it's difficult. We flew from Cape Town to Buenos Aires. We had a night there. Then we had another little trip, side trip, to avoid spending too much time in the city. And then we flew south to Ushuaia. And then, yeah.
1: Okay. Now, we've been talking here about the second race you were doing in Patagonia, correct. But the reason you were in that part of the world was for the first race you did shortly beforehand. And this is, and I'm going to say up front, Caroline, I understand why you feel conflicted talking about this, because it's the conflict I've experienced myself. We're going to talk about visiting Antarctica. And I was there at the end of 2022, and absolutely one of the biggest privileges of my life to be there, to be deep into the ice continent itself and experience a place that is so, so special. And every time I think about it, and anybody asks me about going there, I feel a degree of hesitance talking about it, because I'm mindful of the fact that the more people who do go there, the less it's going to stay the way it is right now. And I know this was a big concern for you as well, but you went there to go and run a marathon on Antarctica.
0: Yes, so it was a trip organized by Marathon Tours, which is a company that does these trips all over the world. And again, my partner was very keen to take me along. And yeah, I mean, what an absolute privilege. But there was this conflict. And yet I put that aside and I met some fabulous people. And I got terribly seasick.
1: Okay, the Drake Passage, just for a second, yes. For those who don't know, it's one of the most notorious pieces of ocean in the world. I recently saw some footage on Twitter that made me feel seasick just watching the video scroll. Caroline, I mean, can you try and put into words just how big those seas get?
0: Well, the trip there, so we left Ushuaia, we went through the Beagle Channel, and then you hit the Drake Passage. I think they call it the Drake Shakes, yeah. For good reason. It's about 1,000 kilometers, and it takes 48 hours to actually reach your first ice. So the way there was okay. I certainly felt a little bit nauseous. It's the way back that was next level crazy. But yeah, talking about the marathon, we did the 50 kilometer. Most people did the 42. But it's an interesting concept. You're running in Antarctica, but you're not running in the most beautiful environment. You're basically running between two research bases.
1: Yeah.
0: So we were on a sort of muddy jeep track. There was the odd penguin, which was fabulous.
1: Okay.
0: But yeah, we had to do laps. So we did 7 laps of a sort of 7K route. But still remarkable. I kept pinching myself, you know, do you actually realize where you are? So it was a great achievement, and very, very chuffed I did it. Unfortunately, you know, either side of this marathon was going to be lots of trips to the mainland to see penguins, to experience the wildlife, to experience the icebergs. But sadly, because of weather, we had to cut it short.
1: Oh.
0: So, yeah.
1: Oh, that must have been so disappointing. But again, I can relate, because the weather is so unpredictable, and you are so at the mercy of the weather. And as we learned, you know, waiting several days longer than we thought we'd be there because it was not safe for a plane to take off. Simple as that. You live by what the weather is doing in that part of the world. And am I right in thinking you were on the Antarctic Peninsula, which is, for those who are trying to picture it on the map, from the southern tip of Argentina, the shortest trip possible to get to any portion of Antarctica will take you to the sort of peninsula that sticks out on that edge closest to South America. It's still a good long way from there to the main ice mass.
0: Absolutely.
1: But I mean, a part of the world, and let's talk about this, Caroline, it's part of the world that still very few people have experienced, but which an increasing number of people are trying to experience and being allowed to experience. The cruise ship tourism numbers are growing exponentially, and there's a lot of concern, I know, among environmentalists about what that is going to mean for this part of the world.
0: Absolutely, and that was obviously sitting with me the whole time. But yeah, we ran on King George Island, which is already, you know, inhabited obviously by these various research bases.
1: Okay.
0: And we were restricted. There were only 100 of us allowed at one time, and we were very much dictated by the IAATO, the International Association of Antarctic Tour Operators. And our particular icebreaker that we were on and the tour group were very mindful of our footprint the whole time, and I was very impressed with that. So we actually, on this trip, managed to raise just under R1 million with an auction that was held for an NGO that is very involved with climate science and monitoring
1: Fantastic.
0: The ocean birds, called Oceanites. So that helped my mind a lot.
1: Yeah.
0: Mm-hmm. And the ship also only had 200 people on it. They told us up front all the things that they do on the environmental front. So higher refined fuels, bulk toiletries, they don't have zero single-use plastics, which obviously made me terribly happy. And then the actual marathon itself, there were no aid stations. We had to be totally self-contained.
1: Sure.
0: They put tarpaulins down. They were very conscious of things like avian bird flu. Our boots had to be scrubbed and treated before we went on and back on board. So all those things, you know, were amazing. And I'm just hoping that other cruisers that go have the same approach, but I suspect they do. It's just the volumes, and I think too many people is not ideal.
1: And it's too many people crammed into a very small window of opportunity is the other thing that aggravates the situation, because the window to get there is so small and short.
0: Yeah.
1: It's really from sort of, you know, late October to early Feb, stretching the boundaries, that it's, you know, you've got to assess the numbers in terms of that it's happening in not even a 3-month period, not over the whole year. I know there has been exponential growth every year in the numbers that have been allowed to get close, but of course not everybody who is going is even setting foot on the mainland. That is one thing to be mindful of. Some tours approach and get you close to Antarctica, but won't let you actually set foot there. I mean, the reason we wanted to talk about this, Caroline, is not to sort of purge your own guilt about the oddities of traveling here. It's really to say, if you are thinking about doing this kind of expedition, whether it's to run a marathon or to go on a cruise ship or on a bird watching trip, etc., really please be very careful about who you choose to do it with, the kinds of questions you ask about how they manage their responsibility towards the environment they're taking you into.
0: Definitely, I think.
1: Okay.
0: Yep.
1: So please just be mindful of that and ask those questions. So before we are out of time, I know that this trip also included a little bit of time in the rainforest in Brazil and a visit to the Iguazu Falls, one of the most spectacular sites right on close to the border with Paraguay. But you mentioned to me in our prep for this interview, Caroline, that there was an example of mass tourism and its potential negative impact. Won't you just explain?
0: Yes. So we actually went to a place called Yakatinga Lodge, which is 2 hours north of the falls, because we always wanted to see the falls, but we went to this lovely ecotourism lodge, which was absolutely brilliant. And we can talk about that if we have time. But the falls, which we did right at the end of that, yeah, it just, I mean, Filippo and I ran through it at speed, but there was literally bumper to tail human sort of traffic along the boardwalk, which they've built along the top of the falls. And I just found it immensely disappointing. I mean, there was, in terms of single use plastic, it was absolutely horrifying. Everybody had plastic Macs on, everyone had little plastic shoes on. It's just, and apparently there are about more than 2 million visitors a year to these falls. They've built 7 kilometers of train track. So it's incredibly accessible. And I think we just have to weigh that up with any tourism site. I mean, it's a UNESCO World Heritage site, but for me, it wasn't a pleasing experience because it was so intensely
1: packed.
0: Yeah.
1: I mean, so many destinations are grappling with this. We're seeing it in Venice. We're seeing it with the Trevi Fountain in Rome, where we're actually seeing destinations say we have to curb the number of visitors who are coming, and that's a very difficult thing to manage when for the last however many decades you've been focused on growing and inviting people to come. How you then say, actually, we've got to manage this more carefully, is one of the big challenges of the future of tourism. Caroline, thank you for raising awareness of that challenge and just being mindful of how we travel, that it's wonderful to be able to talk about experiencing parts of the world which are wild and untamed and unique. We need to think about how our going there potentially makes them less so, and factor that into our planning, I guess, is the bottom line.
0: Thank you, Pippa.
1: Caroline Hanks, thank you, and congratulations on the results in the marathon at the very bottom tip of the world, it feels like. Lovely to have you with us today.
2: Thanks. You loved this conversation when it first happened.
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4: I'm struggling to find thrillers that grab my attention at the moment, that thrill me. I probably, in the last month, I have opened and put aside maybe 20 thrillers. I've got to page 40 or page 50, and I've gone, I'm not enjoying this, so why am I continuing reading it? So what I did was go to Kindle and have a look at authors that are on my Kindle and who maybe I've sort of forgotten about. And I came across the fact that there's a new, relatively new Barbara Nadell book. Now, Barbara Nadell is an English writer, and this is her 23rd book in a series featuring the central character is a Turkish detective operating in and around Istanbul called Çetin İkmen. And I remembered, I probably read the first 16 or 17, and then for some reason they disappeared. And so I read the 23rd. It's called Forfeit. And it's, what I love about thrillers, as I've said many times, the ones that I love, all introduce me to a new city or a new culture, or both, as is the case, Istanbul, Çetin İkmen. And he's a chain smoker. He's in this, by this book, his wife has died and he's living on his own and he's retired. But he's the person that he brought along and mentored, an inspector called Mehmet Süleyman. And Çetin İkmen is a peasant, as it were. Mehmet Süleyman is, his history is Turkish royalty, Ottoman royalty. And the two worked really well together, and they still work. The plots are generally quite convoluted and complicated, not difficult to follow, but they do require a little bit of attention. In this one, a Turkish TV star by the name of Erol Genscher is found dead at his home on the outskirts of Istanbul. And next to him is a Syrian refugee whose stomach has been split open with a cheese knife. So did Genscher kill his guest and then commit suicide? Are they victims of a double murder? And the dead Syrian is identified as somebody called Wail al-Hussein, whose wife Samira is in prison for attempting to kill Genscher a year ago. And at the time, no one believed the story that Genscher's wife had planned the attack. And so, you see, it's complicated, but it's fascinating. And he really gets into the underworld of Istanbul, into the transvestite, into the transgender scene, where a lot of strange things happen and where a lot of stories are told. And Syrian refugees in Istanbul and their links back to Syria and this incredible tradition of Syrian storytelling invoking jinns and strange things from out of another universe. And I find them just so redolent with atmosphere and absolutely fascinating. Barbara Nadel, N-A-D-L, is the author. The latest one, the 23rd in the Inspector İkmen series, is called Forfeit. And then Jan Martel, I think if you ask people who read a bit, what did Jan Martel write, they'd go, The Life of Pi. That's not the only book that he wrote, but it is the book, and I think it goes back probably 20, 25 years now. It was made into a film that he didn't like, Jan Martel didn't like. He thought it was too much about special effects rather than about this simple story of people on a boat, people and things on a boat. And he's got a new one called Son of Nobody. And And this is, I think, interesting for us in Cape Town, because we had Alan Committee doing at the Baxter Theatre an Iliad, a retelling for contemporary times of Homer's great epic. And Jan Martel, who lives in Canada now, he was born in Spain, but he lives in Canada now, and he says that for a birthday he was given Homer's Iliad by his wife as a birthday present. And he realized that, shamefully, embarrassedly, he'd never read this, one of the great cornerstones, foundational stones of literature. And he'd got to his 50s without reading it that. And he said in an interview, I picked it up expecting it to be venerable and kind of boring, a bit of a book for old farts. But he says, instead, I was gripped by the intensity of the action and by the depth of the Iliad's exploration of life and death. So he came up with this book, Son of Nobody, where the protagonist in contemporary times, a Canadian classicist called Harlow Dunn, has stumbled across a piece of pottery. And on that piece of pottery are the remnants of a poem. And eventually the poem is tracked down and put together. And it is a poem unknown called the Soad, P-S-O-A-D. And it recounts the Trojan War from the point of view of an ordinary soldier named Psoas. P-S-O-A-S. He was one of the commoners who fought that war. And Martel has said that reading the Iliad, he realized that then, as in now, wars are fought because rich people are bored. And the people who actually do the fighting are not the rich, bored people. They are the people, the poor people, the peasants, the commoners. And so he includes the whole of the poem in this book, and bookended around that, you know, bits. He doesn't do it all at once. You know, you get a bit of the poem, then you get a bit of the contemporary story where Harlow Don is coming to terms with his own life and his own relationships, and at the same time putting together this epic poem. It's fascinating. I finished it not without some reservations about how sometimes it aimed for effect rather than for consistency and integrity. But overall, I got to the end of it going, yeah, this dude can write. Son of Nobody by Jan Martel. I did the interview at the launch at the book lounge of a new book by psychoanalyst, Freudian specialist Mark Solms, neuroscientist of international standing. He calls himself a neuropsychoanalyst. That's a coin that he termed, and he's very interested in psychoanalysis, in Sigmund Freud, and how contemporary neural science is A, proving Freud to have been correct in a lot of the things that he was coming up from the 1880s through until the 1930s. And so he, in a sense, rehabilitates Sigmund Freud. He is responsible for a new translation of the complete works of Sigmund Freud. And he says in the book, and I think without any hubris, he says there's nobody alive who knows Freud better than he does. And so he talks about Freud, how he got to his ideas, the kind of man that he was, the things that he got wrong, but makes the point that Freud, before he became a psychoanalyst, was a neuroscientist. One of the really key people responsible for discovering this key building block of neural matter, the neuron. And he then goes on to use contemporary science and really well-designed trials to show that in many, many areas, Freud was right, and that science backs him up. The science wasn't done to prove Freud right. The science was done because the science was interesting, and science is always done, but it's now, you can use that science to say, on so many significant issues of Freud's thinking, he was correct. And the title of the book, The Only Cure, is Solms's conviction, which he backs up very, very credibly, his conviction that talking cures, psychoanalysis, are the only cures that really, really, really work. Pharmacology, drugs, for most pathologies, they are symptom treatments. Go off the drugs, the symptoms return. Whereas psychoanalysis, he's also a fan of CBT, cognitive behavioral therapy, which came out of the work of a psychoanalyst. But he says those are the only cause treatments, getting to the cause. And he cites study after study after study, which shows that this kind of therapy is significantly more impactful and sustained than other therapies. It's he's an incredibly clever man, and he writes well and engagingly. There were times when I was reading a paragraph and going, I don't know what that means. Read it again, I don't know what that means. Read it again, I don't know what that means. I don't think it matters. I'm going to move on to the next paragraph, and I will know what it means. But for anybody interested in the mind and mental healing, I would suggest that this is a very important book to read. The Only Cure, Freud and the Neuroscience of Mental Healing by Mark Solms. And he's even got a shout on the front page from Brian Eno, who says, extraordinary.
2: The best of talk on Cape Talk.
5: We're talking about free thinkers. What and who are they? Are they misunderstood by society? Joined by a PhD candidate in the Department of International Relations, a researcher and academic working on race and racism in the international system, Samukelo Ngovu. Samukelo, welcome to the show. Thank you for joining us.
6: Hey, Rinwokile. How are you?
5: I am wonderful.
6: Good, good. Good to hear you.
5: So I have to say, Samukelo, before we jump into our conversation, I know you heard our previous one about losing your spark. You are a PhD candidate. What is keeping you staying the course?
6: I don't know. Like lately, I'm not even sure actually, because it is so hard to balance. There's so many things that one has to do, but I think it's just reminding yourself of the reason why you wanted to do this in the first place, and sticking to that. Picture's always harder when you're actually drowning, but I think that has been kind of like just those constant reminders on why and you wanted to do this in the first place.
5: So always try and go back to the why. The why. So let's chat about free thinkers. I think, I can't recall, but I think we're having a conversation around something to do with Christianity before, and then one or two people came in saying they are free thinkers. So what is a free thinker, and how different are they from an atheist?
6: I think the kind of like textbook response on free thinking is the idea that someone is able to form their own opinions or beliefs based on reason, evidence, or a critical reflection of some sort, rather than just accepting what others are saying. You know, so I think the basic departure on a free thinker is always an assumption that someone is departing from a particular independent position. But I mean, do we even have that now? You know, do we even have that kind of untainted thinking where someone is unmarked by the current movement, you know, the current circulation of information and knowledge that informs how you think about others, informs how you think about certain tribes or certain religions, certain genders, you know. So, I mean, putting it against like Christianity and atheist, I think a distinction has to be made, because culture, tradition, and religion always kind of shape what is considered normal. And so that is, I think, the contestation between religion and culture, whether it can actually be independent. But I don't think that you can just like throw it in one basket and be like, oh, well, someone is an independent thinker because he's an atheist. Because to a certain extent, there's usually like a rebellion, you know, from a particular group thinking, you know.
5: As in you're trying to shift away from however you were raised.
6: Yes, you know, half of it is grounded in kind of like saying, you know, we were raised like this at home, and I am coming of age, and I'm forming my own questions and opinions about the world, and you quickly kind of like move away from group thinking, and suddenly you kind of like fall into the atheist group as if that itself is independent. So there's always kind of like a fine line, but it's dangerous to kind of like throw it into that kind of like thinking of like, oh, this is independent thinking. And sometimes not really independent thinking.
5: Can I take us a step back? I've heard people say that if a person claims they are atheist, as in I do not believe in God, in itself means you acknowledge that there is one to not be believed in. I'd love to know your thoughts on that, because from how free thinkers speak, they question everything. They take the bits that work for them, but they're not attached to any kind of system or belief system.
6: Well, I don't know. I mean, usually, I mean, the very idea of an atheist is kind of like someone who, like, is said to, like, does not believe in the existence of any god or, like, deities or like that. So it kind of departs from a point of, like, absence of belief in God or gods, or maybe a specific system. But I think even that itself falls into a particular grouping, because it kind of like tries to kind of like suggest that as an atheist, you simply living without a particular belief, you know, but your actually point of departure is belief, but refusing to believe in a particular order or in a particular god. Most of the time. So I think that is how I usually kind of like approach the question of the atheist. and independent thinking that it actually departs from belief itself, but refusing to believe in a particular system or a particular God.
5: Are there individuals who describe themselves and how they navigate without attaching to anything that you would label as free thinkers, and maybe they just don't know the term yet?
6: I don't know. I mean, like I said, I think when we opened this up, that I really refuse to believe that there's someone who can be an independent thinker. I mean, one of the modules that I kind of worked on for this block was on political ideology. And the very robust discussions were on, is ideology a belief or an attitude, or can anyone actually claim that they are not ideological? That, oh, okay, no, I'm not ideological. Or if someone maybe responds on a particular political position, it's like, oh, that's so ideological. But one thing that came out of those discussions was that it is very, very hard lately to actually say you are not tainted, that you just arrived at a particular point independently without being influenced by a particular external. And I say external here, very tentatively, but some kind of like other opinions or movements. So I don't think that anyone can actually say in South Africa right now that I am independent, because in one way or another, our responses to particular things are always influenced by things that sometimes are outside ourselves.
5: So I know you're using the word independent thinkers. Do you consider independent and free in this context as interchangeable, or do you think they're slightly different in the sense that, from my view, if you're free, it means you will hear about anything and be like, okay, that's cool. I kind of like that part of Islam. I like the concept of fasting, or, oh, I like this idea of going to church on Sunday, let's say, versus independent thinker who I would imagine is the one who is basically saying, I'm not influenced by anything, and I think fully independently.
6: That's actually a nice one, but kind of like a very interesting one, because there's always a danger to kind of like throw these together or use them interchangeably. But I think there is kind of like a key difference, you know, in thinking between like who gets to be, the independent thinker versus the free thinker, because I mean, the kind of like independent thinker here would see themselves as forming their own opinions, but kind of like drawing from their personal reasoning, rather than just like easily following others. A free thinker, on the other hand, might will come from the idea that they're forming their own opinions, but kind of like on some kind of like reason or critical questioning, you know, but they have kind of like this specificity on resisting dogma, tradition or authority. So I think the fine line here for me is all that you kind of like see that, okay, to a certain extent, all free thinkers are independent, but not all independent thinkers are necessarily free thinkers.
5: Oh, yes.
6: There's still kind of like a following,
5: yes,
6: of a dogma there and there. So there is a fine line, and I think we always have to kind of like make that distinction.
5: In the era that we are living in now, where more and more people are sharing their stories of I'm looking for the right word, deconstructing their beliefs, be it Christianity or Islam, whatever the case may be, where they'll say, you know, I was raised this way, even as an adult, I chose to till I started asking questions, till I started challenging a verse in the Bible or something in the Quran, or till I started challenging. And a lot of them will say that a lot of the structures and systems that you see in religion are based on a patriarchal society and system. So I'm curious from your view, are you seeing more and more people break away from religion in its formal setting because now we are evolving to have more conversations and challenging more things?
6: You know, this is a very interesting one because, I mean, one of the conversations we had recently was on this rise of traditional healing in South Africa, or rather the public performance of it, or the public symbolism of traditional healing and all of that. But I think to go to kind of like your question in terms of like this kind of like turn in questioning is kind of like sparked by that. I think there is to a certain extent of that. But again, we also have to make that distinction between kind of questioning and rebelling, you know, because there is a beginning where someone starts questioning, saying, does this even make sense? Does this religion even make sense? And then there is kind of like that rebelling where someone is kind of like saying, I'm actually pushing back against this. I don't see it adding any value in my life, or I'm actually arriving at particular truths and I'm seeing something else that I have been blinded in, you know. But all of that is equally sparked, I think, by the kind of age that we are in, where there is no longer shame to kind of break away from the traditional thinking, or like the cultural grouping, or maybe following a particular religion, that it's no longer a shame to say, I'm actually not a Christian, you know, or I mean, the rise of traditional healing to say, I'm actually a sangoma, you know, that, I mean, even in the academy right now, you're seeing a lot of academic sangomas, you know,
5: yes.
6: Like, I'm working as an academic, but yes. I'm a traditional healer, you know, you're realizing that the stigma around this is no longer, of course it's still there, but it's no longer the same now, where someone can actually walk around wearing their traditional, traditional healing gear publicly, and still participate in high level discussions. And so there is kind of like that interchange, that the age that we kind of like in also allows that that kind of breakaway and rebelling and pushback.
5: I think it's going to be interesting to see where religion and certain belief systems find themselves in the next century, the way things are starting to evolve and change. And I'm also looking forward to find out what the free thinkers and independent thinkers see in terms of where they fit into the world and where it is going. Thank you so much, Samukelo Ngovu, for chatting to us.
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1: With the Up of Your Eyewitness News, I'm Mikey Malapo. The NPA's investigating directorate against corruption has confirmed that it issued a warrant of arrest for crime intelligence boss Dumisani Khumalo. Khumalo was instructed to present himself at the Brooklyn Police Station on Thursday in connection with an investigation he maintains he knows nothing about. However, he was not arrested. IDAC says this is because he forms part of the team responsible for ensuring security arrangements are in place for the upcoming June 30th immigration protest. NPA spokesperson Keza Khanyaho says there were indeed plans to arrest Khumalo.
2: The IDEC received information that the affected officials were part of a justice crime prevention and security cluster team that is assigned to prepare for the national security measures before and on the 30th of June 2026 in relation to immigration issues. In the interest of ensuring synergy and efficiency in the work of the team, IDEC thus decided to suspend the execution of the warrant of arrest until the assignment of the two officers is completed.
1: Meanwhile, in the courts, the National Prosecuting Authority says it remains confident of its case against senior police ballistics expert Lawrence Makgotla. Makgotla was released on 15,000 rand bail by the Pretoria Magistrates Court on Friday after spending almost a month in custody. The senior forensics officer is accused of deliberately tampering with ballistics evidence in two high-profile cases, including the murder of Vereniging engineer Armand Swart. Anti-illegal migration group March & March has petitioned Parliament, calling on the National Assembly to also investigate the current state of immigration control. The organization has cited the abuse of the asylum system as one of the reasons the issue needs Parliament's intervention. The petition by the group comes as countries continue with the voluntary repatriation of its citizens following demonstrations in parts of South Africa. Meanwhile, in the Western Cape, some of the 300 Zimbabweans who returned home from Cape Town on Friday say they've experienced theft and intimidation in local communities. Women and children were among those who spent days sleeping outside the Zimbabwean consulate in Zonneblom this week, seeking assistance to leave the country. The voluntary repatriation comes amid rising fears of xenophobia and alleged challenges with documentation, with similar scenes reported throughout the country. Anti-illegal immigration groups have been protesting in South Africa, demanding that government address the migration crisis. Search operations for four missing people continued along the Vaal River in the Northern Cape on Friday. This after a makeshift boat carrying about 20 farm workers capsized on Thursday. It's understood six people drowned during the incident. Officers have so far recovered the bodies of two men, with the search for the remaining four underway. Police spokesperson Mulifi Shimane says 14 people survived and were treated at a local hospital before being discharged. Tainted KwaZulu-Natal Hawks boss Lesetja Sonona has roped in prominent advocate Dalim Pofu onto his legal team. Sonona was back to the hot seat on Friday for his much-anticipated testimony at the Madlanga Commission. Since his last appearance in January, more witnesses have placed Sonona at the center of a multi-million rand drug theft in Port Shepstone, something that he has denied being involved in. During his testimony on Friday, Sonona told the commission that more police officers knew about the storage of a large consignment of drugs which was stolen from the Port Shepstone Hawks office. The Electoral Commission in the Western Cape says it's all systems go for this weekend's first voter registration drive. The drive comes as the country prepares for the local government elections on the 4th of November. From Saturday until Sunday at 8 a.m. until 5 p.m., eligible South Africans will be able to register to vote or update their registration details at 1,600 voting stations across the province. The IEC outlined its readiness for the registration drive during a briefing in Cape Town on Friday, and more than 3.3 million people are currently registered to vote in the province. There are concerns that last month's deadly storms in the province could affect the voter registration weekend, particularly in areas where infrastructure and electricity networks were damaged. However, Western Cape Provincial Electoral Officer Michael Hendrickse says the IEC has been working closely with disaster management teams to ensure voting stations remain operational.
3: Recently, I also had a meeting with Eskom with regard to them restoring power As you know, there was a lot of areas within the province that were cut off. And they also assured us that they are working in terms of restoring those particular power lines.
1: At the same time, at least 5 voting stations in the Western Cape remain inaccessible after recent severe weather cut off several communities across the province. IEC Provincial Manager Belinda Mbeleni says some voting stations in the West Coast and Karoo regions have been affected.
4: We have identified 5 that we are monitoring. One is in the Cedarburg municipality, one in Kannaland, and there are 3 in the Beaufortwest municipality.
1: And South African Reserve Bank Governor Lesetša Kganyago says the bank has extended its payment ecosystem to include instant payment solutions like PayShap. Digital payments in South Africa are experiencing a significant shift, with banks looking to leverage the trend. Kganyago was speaking at the reopening of the Reserve Bank's campus and museum, saying the central bank has made enhancements to stay ahead.
5: We have opened our national payment system for various players, from people who just want to do remittances to people who just operate on switches and so forth. Participating in the payments, digital payment system, you had to have a sponsoring bank. But we are now regulating by activity.
1: At the same time, the South African Reserve Bank is set to commemorate 2 more South African milestones this year. The bank will mint and introduce 2 rand coins in honor of Charlotte Maxeke in August to honor Women's Month. The second, a 2 rand coin commemorating 30 years of South Africa's democracy, in December. A look at your weather. A partly cloudy Saturday in store for Gauteng, becoming cloudy later on. Joburg will drop to overnight lows of 5 degrees and peak at highs of 16. Pretoria is at 10 and 18. Vereeniging's at 5 and 16 degrees as well. A partly cloudy start for Cape Town as well. Otherwise, it's clear skies with moderate southeasterly winds at a low of 13 and a high of 26 degrees. For these and other stories, visit ewn.co.za. And that's a wrap of your Eyewitness News.
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7: One of my favorite places to spend some time online, no, not that, it is The Conversation website, which has all sorts of fascinating articles by academics and professionals in the world of medicine and anthropology and technology and any academic discipline you can think of. And the articles that are written, the research that those articles point to, always fascinating. And earlier this week, I was caught by an article, Chatbot Control, How AI May Be Shaping Your Opinions. I'm joined by the author, Dr. Richard Lachman, a professor in the RTA School of Media at Toronto Metropolitan University and author of Digital Wisdom, Searching for Agency in the Age of AI. Okay, I mean, how real is this risk? I mean, we probably need to start a couple of step back. What makes this risk something which is real?
8: Sure. So I'm sure your listeners are well aware, every time we interact with the media, it's trying to convince us of something. We're trying to read maybe a newspaper article. It's trying to convey some information. And we're used to knowing there may be a point of view behind the author or the publication. And so we have some barriers up. We're sort of looking to see, we want to learn what we can, but we're aware that someone maybe has a point of view. The difference in AI chatbots, which I'm sure most of your users have probably spent some time chatting with, is if there is that same point of view, a chatbot is much better than a single article which was written for a large number of people, and you read the same article I read, and my kids read. So there's a way to, you know, sort of the convincing that's there in the article is not tailored to me. It's the same one that we all read. And you might read a different newspaper than I do, but that's the limit of it. What a chatbot can do is what a human can do. It knows something about you, and maybe because you've had conversations over a long period of time, it knows your education level, it knows your political leanings, it knows your romantic status, it knows, in some cases, if you, you know, how much sleep you had last night because you just asked it a couple of questions about that. So if it were trying to convince you of a point of view, it's better at it. It can customize the language to exactly what your weak points might be, a psychological representation. It's as if, you know, sort of in a positive way, it's very good at convincing me maybe to get more exercise. But from a negative way, it's like a con man, potentially, that can kind of manipulate me more subtly with sort of psychological tricks.
7: And is this at the moment something which is a notional risk, that the technology and the levels of engagement are going to get to the point where there will be enough information, there will perhaps be enough trust in the chatbot that you engage with for you to allow that influence, or is it already happening and perhaps to a concerning degree?
8: I mean, it is something which what's happening with the wide and quick adoption of chatbots is that we're conducting a giant experiment, a social experiment at scale across the world in real time. So yes, this absolutely is something which we're seeing evidence of, not necessarily nefarious uses, but certainly how vulnerable we are. So in studies, in academic institutions, they've checked how convincing is a human to you about maybe changing a political point of view on a topic compared to a chatbot. And the chatbots can be up to 65% more convincing because maybe they take time, they don't get angry if you disagree about some political point, they can pay attention and find different examples to maybe, you know, convince you of something. So they're better than humans because they feel very human-like, but they're more patient than any human. They can pay attention more. So we are seeing evidence that this is possible. And then the other place where we've seen some dynamics of this in mental health. It's not uncommon for people to ask, you know, sort of relationship advice, but even mental health advice from a chatbot because it's expensive or there's a long waiting time to actually talk to a therapist or they're embarrassed to talk to a human being. So they ask the questions of a chatbot. And this we've seen this case with young people around the world spending a lot of time in conversation with chatbots about their problems, their worries, their anxieties. And in some cases, the chatbots have responded in ways that encourage things like self-harm, suicide. There are a number of lawsuits happening in the U.S. against OpenAI and a number of the other makers of chatbots, my parents, who are saying, we've reviewed the logs on my son's computer after a suicide attempt or after a serious self-harm attempt. And we're seeing a chatbot engage in what a human would never do, a therapist would never do, kind of behavior that's not, that's encouraging them to, you know, in delusions, encouraging them in negative behavior, encouraging them in negative thoughts. And it's because the chatbot has no morals. It has no ethics. It just responds based on statistics and trying to figure out what a user wants it to say. That's what the chatbots are really good at, and that's useful. But that's not what human-to-human interaction should be. So I think the real risks are evident, and they're only growing. The problem, of course, is that all of the chatbots' records are usually private. The companies don't share them. The only times we've seen what's happened is if an individual user shares the records of their own conversation. But it's very hard for government, a regulatory body, to see exactly what's happening there. So the only evidence we have are these academic studies or court cases where something, a transcript was forced to be turned over.
7: But I mean, what is making the chatbot drive you to a particular position? So you enter into a conversation with a chatbot with a slightly left of center or slightly right of center view, and the risk is that that chatbot might drive to you an extremist leftist point of view, extremist right point of view. So, I mean, I'm not sure that you can talk about motivation with the chatbot, but if I have a particular view of politics and I'm talking to somebody, then I have a motivation. I want them to think like me. But a chatbot is an agglomeration of what world people around the world think or not.
8: That's a fantastic question, and I think you're right. It strikes to a really different element at the heart of this than, you know, I might say a newspaper or something else that has a point of view, and maybe implicit or explicit, but I can tell what maybe a right-leaning newspaper or website might be versus left-leaning. In this case, there's maybe two elements here that are a bit different. One is that the chatbots are built, yes, to sort of statistically analyze all of the internet and then calculate what's the next likely thing I should say in response to your question. But part of the dynamic of that is they are very, it's called sycophantic. They try to please you. And we don't really understand fully why this is. And some chatbots are more self-pleasing of users than others. If you ask a question of a chatbot, it will often say, that's a great question. That's a great point of view. And it will continue then outputting things. And some of the thinking is that's because that's how conversation on the internet sometimes can happen. It's the balloon to these behaviors. OpenAI is more sycophantic. It's more pleasing of users than, say, Claude or one of the other chatbots. But it is a dynamic where it tries to keep you around, and it tries to reinforce what you're already saying or say something like that it thinks you want to hear. That's not necessarily something a newspaper would do. That's not necessarily your best friend might call you on something, might tell you that's a terrible idea. In this case, the chatbots are just following your ideas. So again, in studies, we found when a user says something that maybe is violent behavior or antisocial in a point of view, the chatbot reinforces that rather than saying, that's crazy. You shouldn't say that. A little of that, again, is the internet's not always a very nice place. So some of the, if it's trained on Reddit, there are places with racist conversations. There are places with really sort of retrograde conversations in the vast internet. That may be what it's learned from in statistical terms rather than saying morally and ethically, here's how I should respond. The second part of this is, yeah, companies themselves have a point of view. So Grok is put out by Elon Musk's company, and it's put out as a free speech absolutist. So it has a political point of view, which is okay with maybe racist points of view, is okay with different language than Claude or ChatGPT. So it's possible for a company to instruct their chatbot to have a particular stance. And that may be subtle in terms of how it converses or answers my questions.
7: Thank you very, very, very much for that. Really appreciate listening to all of that and red flags everywhere. I have been speaking to Dr. Richard Lachman, and if you want to hear more about this, there's an article on The Conversation, and there is his book, Digital Wisdom, Searching for Agency in the Age of AI.
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4: Time for us to talk literature. We are joined by physiotherapist, cycling champion and consciousness coach, and also author of a book called Getting Back on the Bike. We are, of course, speaking about Cathy Carstens. She dominated women's

0: I think, you know, I've always been in the sciences, but somewhere inside of me there was maybe a book. And it was actually only when we moved to Wilderness that I just had this feeling inside of me that I've just got to share this. And I just felt I've got something inside of me that I want to share with other people.
1: Yeah.
0: And that's where it came from in July 2023 when we moved out to this beautiful area.
2: Yeah. And so what was the thing that you kind of thought, this is the thing I want people to know, this is what I want to share with people about my life? Because, of course, this book is a memoir, so it is your story in your words. What was the thing you wanted people to know?
0: The actual thing is that I wanted to share that basically that no matter what life throws at us, we'll always be okay. And we can not only be okay, but we can ride life to the full. And my cycling journey taught me this. It taught me that anything is possible. And that's actually the message of inspiration and hope that I wanted to share through my story.
2: I also thought that it was quite interesting that, you know, part of your story was around kind of having different priorities at different times. So you did cycling and you did it professionally. You stepped away from racing at some point to raise your family, establish your physiotherapy practice. And then you then returned to competitive cycling in your 40s, which, you know, for many of us, we think, well, you know, if I haven't done it in my 30s or whatever it is, we set these weird timelines for ourselves. The gap is gone. Whereas here, you were able to do all of the things you cared about, you know, raising your family, your practice, you know, competing professionally, which I think is such a great message for people, particularly women, to hear about as well. Tell us about that.
0: Yes, you're so right. And there were like many reasons that I wrote the book. And one of them was exactly what you're sharing now, is that sometimes we give up on our dreams because I was never lucky enough to do it professionally in that first half, and it was my dream to race overseas to compete on the international stage as an elite athlete. But I let go of that dream, and I didn't really plan. It just kind of happened that I got back into racing, and then I realized that we're never too old and it's never too late to reignite those dreams. And so anyone can do it, never mind what age you are.
2: Yeah. I also think it's quite a beautiful thing that, you know, initially you were an athlete. You were a mid-distance student athlete. You were doing quite well in that regard. And it looked as if, you know, running might be the thing you do. But then life happens and then you are unable to run. And so you pivot and you become a cyclist, where you then, you know, end up with like huge success. But even that, where kind of, I guess, your first dream doesn't work out, you then find something else to do. And that becomes the thing that fulfills you, where you find success. I think that's also a great story of, I guess, perseverance. Tell us about that.
0: Yes. That's so true. You know, like I loved running. Oh, it was absolutely the best thing for me to just feel that freedom, you know, and running through that forest there near UCT, it was just the best thing. And I was devastated when I couldn't run anymore after that car crash. And it was hard for me, like when special people in my life said to me, oh, you'll never sweat again. And I thought, I've got to sweat again. I love sweating.
2: Yeah.
0: And feeling, you know, like you're doing something. And it took me a while. It took me 2 years of struggling. And eventually my physiotherapist tutor that I was, my mentor, you know, while I was studying, said to me, why don't you ride like 10Ks a day or so to start strengthening your knee? And I thought, oh, my word, that is so far. but yes, the bike was such a blessing. I was so, so grateful to do that. And I think it's being willing to try something different, even though it sounds scary. There's always a way forward, and we don't have to be victims. There's always a choice and something that comes across your path that can empower you.

0: to even experience life in a better way.
1: And so I guess the bike and getting back on the bike is both, it is literally the bike, which you get on, you kind of retire it for a bit, focus on family and your practice, you get back on. But it's also just, you know, often we say in life, you know, it's time to get back on the bike, whatever the bike is. So the bike here is both literal, but it's also, I guess, the metaphor for you also navigating success and failure, loss, winning, kind of the very human experience.
0: Yes, yes, for sure. Because, you know, I don't have all the answers, but I know everybody has a story and we all face challenges. And that is what I wanted to share, that, yes, I've also faced my challenges and setbacks. And I wanted to share the tools that helped me move forward and find a way that made life work for me. So that was another motivation to write the book.
1: And so I guess here, in many ways, we get to meet not just, you know, Kathy, the athlete that many of us know you as, but in this memoir, you kind of let us into your parts of your personal life, parts of what your inner world, the things you were going through. And so we get to know Kathy, the person. And I wonder what that process has been like, because I guess as the professional, as the athlete, you know, you kind of, we know what we know, but here we get to know a little bit more about you. And that can sometimes be scary for some people. It can be liberating for others. What has that process been like, kind of putting, you know, more than just your work into the public domain, allowing us into more of your world?
0: Yes, thank you for that question. It's a tough question because it was a tough exercise for me. Mm-hmm. I think even though I come across as an extrovert, I'm actually, you know, like I think we all feel you don't want to just you don't easily want to talk about the things that were hard for you, but I really want to make a difference and be add value to others. And for me to do that, I realized I had to be as authentic as I could be and share even the hard parts. And because in sharing those parts, it helped me also realize that those hardest, most uncomfortable parts were the places where I experienced real personal growth and transformation. So it wasn't easy, and it took years of almost struggling through this. But in the end, when I look back now, I realize that those sufferings helped me experience growth, and so I can ultimately look back and be grateful for these difficult things. And that's the message that I wanted to share with others, that don't give up. Even though you sometimes want to just die, it can, you know, everybody's challenges can be different in different ways, but we all experience them, and it's just, I'm just holding out a beacon of hope.
1: Yeah. And so, you know, as you described that, you know, these challenges, these setbacks, these moments where you think, oh, I'm not sure I can cycle the 10 kilometers with my knee, is kind of because the subtitle to your book is a journey of grit, grace, and rising up again. And that sounds like the grit bit, that even the greatest of things, the greatest success like you have in your professional career, might take just a little, require a bit of you. It will stretch you. Sometimes it will be difficult, but it will be, I guess, worth it in the end.
0: Oh, yes, for sure. For sure. You know, like in when I did my consciousness coaching, they said you should always stretch yourself 20% out your comfort zone. Otherwise, life stretches you. I think sometimes I put myself way out my comfort zone, but then you also reap the rewards, you know. And you know, even the fun times, so racing hard, it was also difficult because I had to fund myself and get myself from A to B, all the logistics. I didn't have any support of a sponsorship team thing. So, yeah, I put myself out there and I did the work and I had fun in the process.
1: And so, you know, part of the, I think what's quite interesting is grace is one of the other things this book is about. So it is the grit, it is the rising up again, but also grace. When you say grace in this instance, what do you mean?
0: Yes, that's a good question. Grace is we are, you know, we are not alone. And thank goodness for that. And there's this higher power that is with us, this grace that helps us when we are weak to be strong and to rise up again. And without that, you know, you just can't do it. And so I would say the grace is my faith in my Creator.
1: And I guess,
0: and,
1: yes.
0: Yeah?
1: No, go ahead. Sorry about that.
0: Oh, yeah. I suppose I could go on and on sharing about that. But, you know, yeah, it's just realizing that we are so much more than what we think. And that grace is in all of us. Mm. And when we share it with each other, we grow stronger and we can rise up.
1: Yeah. So Getting Back on the Bike is coming out soon. Do you have a date for when the book might be either available for pre-order or available in stores?
0: Well, we've had an interesting situation. On the 5th of January, I've had a quick print before Christmas, around the 15th of December, and 200 books. So we do have a few. And then I basically sold those out. And so on the 5th of January, I asked for a reprint with a litho printer. Mm-hmm. And that printer needs big pages. And they stuck on a container somewhere between China and here. I'm not sure what's happening.
1: Okay.
0: So we just had to take a breath and rethink what shall we do. And we decided to just go the digital route. So the printers they're busy printing and they should be released in the middle of next week. And then the distributors are going to put them in the bookstores. All, you know, the major bookstores like Exclusive, Bargain Books and Wordsworth. So people can just put their orders in and they will be distributing.
1: Great. And if we want the digital version, where is that available?
0: The digital, what I meant there is the print, you know, the digital printing instead of the litho printing.
1: Right.
0: But yes, we have an online version, a South African online version from publisher.co.za, so they can get it there, and it's also available on Amazon, you know, internationally and locally. So we do have, and I've got a few left, and we're gonna be hopefully, and I'm gonna also be at the cycle tour. You know, the Cape Town cycle tour.
1: Mm-hmm.
0: I'm so looking forward to that. We are doing a charity ride for the Bike Empowerment Network program, and specifically this beautiful community at Vermaaklikheid. This holiday we went there and met Josie Brain. She's helping manage the project there and for the local community. So very excited about that because we want to make a difference. So that's what we are for.
1: Great. Kathy, I must thank you very, very much for your time. A great pleasure having you on the show.
0: Thank you so much, Googs. Have a lovely day.
1: You too. That is physiotherapist, cycling champion, consciousness coach, and author Kathy Costens.
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4: Let's get into the story and the many questions prompted by what happened at the Zanzu bar. Three people have come forward to lay charges, and the police are looking forward to catching and finding and arresting eight people implicated in this. But in general, what does this say about the nightclub scene in Gauteng in general, and I suppose in Tshwane in particular? Mike Bolhaes is a specialist investigator, looks into violent, economic and cyber crimes. Mr. Bolhaes, welcome, and thanks very much for giving us your time. The picture that is painted is of a world in which clubs can kind of do what they like and the security within them can do what they like. Is that a fair picture, though? I would assume there's a wide range of compliance across the club scene, but in general, how bad are the problems, do you think?
5: It's not that bad. This is a, I won't say it's a once-off. This does happen, but this is a very serious case, which has now, as a matter of fact, we have decided as a specialized unit to assist the police in this matter. I've given my task team earlier on the task as to get hold of the police and everybody who wants to come forward. Sometimes in the club industry, you know, the people don't want to speak to the police because they could be involved.
4: Yes.
5: And we are going to assist them and help them. We're going to do projects on it and expose and. So we are, will be available for every and anybody, and we will work closely with the police. But this is not something that happens always and everywhere. But what sometimes happens is a club can, due to not being regulated by good management, good security, and working closely with security firms and the police and authorities, can run away and become bad as this one. So this one will once again, as in the past, I mean, I've been doing this for 40 years. We closed down so many nightclubs at spikes, and then everybody, you know, gets investigated. Everybody knows what's the rules and regulations. They all compromise, adapt and change, and then things will run okay for the next couple of years. So this case particularly, will draw and has drawn a lot of attention. We are awaiting all those other videos. We are awaiting all the information of the corrupt police officers. We are waiting for absolutely everything, and we will expose it. And then all nightclubs will get the fright of their life. They'll probably get the fright of their life with this communication. Mm. And they will adapt and change and make sure that this doesn't happen.
4: One of the things I've read a lot about, but only in Cape Town and not in Joburg, you may be familiar with the work of the writer and investigative journalist Karen Dolly, but she's focused in on the extent to which control over nightclub security has become a focal point for some of the battles going on in organized crime, and Nafis Modak and others in the dock very much in the spotlight for that. Do we have any kind of equivalent things either bubbling under or already on the surface in Gauteng?
5: Well, let me put it to you this way. If we are looking for criminals, we'll find them at nights, and it will be at entertainment venues. You know, the entertainment venues has everything. It's like that other lady has said, there's a lot of drinking. There's drugs, there's prostitution, there's steroids, there's go-to guys, there are petty criminals you can use and abuse. There's just so much abuse and so much crime available and being committed during the night of entertainment and planned and executed later. So the nightlife, unfortunately, is not, in my opinion, everybody's cup of tea. I would suggest, especially those who need or wants entertainment, to stay away from nightclubs, especially nightclubs that has already a stigma, because you know, it's a dangerous ground, and your drink could be spiked. You would be surprised, but most of the rapes happen at night, and most of the rapes are spiked drinks rapes, where that means that your drink has been tainted, influenced, or in some other way you've received something into your body which has influenced you in such a way, and then you've been taken, or you've been raped by a man or men.
4: So you mentioned earlier that people may not want to talk to the police because there's a fear that police may be either involved in a cover-up or involved perhaps in protecting other illegal activities going on in nightclubs and bars and so on. What have you seen and heard about that, particularly in the Pretoria area? Is there a particular part of Pretoria where this is prevalent, or is it widespread?
5: It is not widespread, but it's in specific areas in all the big towns. In Pretoria, it would be Sunnyside. Now, you've got good cops and you've got bad cops. I would say about 20% of the cops, and I'm sorry to say, and they must be upset, but they must hear it, is good, but about 80% just look the other way and don't do their work. They don't protect and serve. You know, that's the form of corruption that we're sitting with, or being scared, or being paid, or getting drinks for free, or even enjoying the nightclub, or even working there. So most of the bouncers and security in nightclubs are foreigners, is not usually South African bouncers. And most of them are extremely well built. They're involved in steroids, and they're also involved in drug trafficking as well as territorial areas where drugs are sold. It's unfortunately the situation. The entertainment is not just nice music, and they do care for the patrons because they want them there and they want them back. And they want the lawless ones there, those that really can lose it and spend a lot of money. But they also don't want to lose customers. So they want those who really feel that they can be lawless inside there. And then unfortunately you get the worst of the lawlessness as we've seen here. And when then and then these people are kidnapped, taken, abused, sexually abused, et cetera, et cetera. So this is serious. This is bad. Yes. But it's happened with a purpose, and it's now on the air, in the media, everywhere and anywhere. And we want to give a warning that we're going to check out all the nightclubs and make sure that they do their entertainment professionally and safely.
4: Mike Bolles, Special Investigator.
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6: It's time to talk health and wellness, and today we want to shine the spotlight on the subject of anemia. It's a great pleasure to welcome to the studio Sister Corinne Davidson, who is a specialist nurse who heads up the Cape Town Infusion Center, where many patients are helped to manage this condition. And really, I think we can say dramatically change their quality of life as a result. Corinne, really looking forward to hearing more about the difference you can make. And welcome, Corinne. Great to have you with us.
7: Thank you. It's really lovely to be here.
6: Thank you. I think most people know that anemia is to do with low levels of iron in the blood. But I also suspect that that's probably all that most people know. Do you want to tell us a little bit more about this condition?
7: Sure. So I think we'll divide it into two groups. So there's anemia, and then there's iron deficiency without anemia. So I'm going to start with iron deficiency because I think it's a really nice way to clarify it. So that's when your iron stores, or kind of as I always call it, your iron pantry, is kind of running out of iron. So you're using it and you're not managing to keep up with replenishing it. And there are various reasons for that, and we can probably get into that a little bit later. Okay. But that really is when your iron stores are low, but you can still have a normal hemoglobin.
6: Okay.
7: Hemoglobin is basically a measurement of your kind of red blood cells, but also of the heme in each red blood cell. And you need iron to make your heme receptors. So what happens if your pantry's low is you have fewer heme receptors in your red blood cells, and you have fewer red blood cells. Now, heme is what oxygen binds to carry it around your body. So when you've got fewer receptors, you carry less oxygen, and that's why you get so tired.
6: So everything in your body which needs oxygen, which is everything in your body, is doing with a little bit less.
7: Absolutely.
6: Okay.
7: And that's why you get all those different symptoms that come with iron deficiency and iron deficiency anemia.
6: What are some of those symptoms? Besides the tiredness, what are other sort of markers to look out for?
7: Okay, so it's really interesting. I mean, it impacts everything. So we can start kind of from the top of the body. So often people find that they're losing some hair in the shower. So they say, like, my hair's falling out. You get what we call brain fog, or kind of decreased mental processing. So people say, like, I just feel like I'm underwater all the time. Often people get little sores at the corner of their mouth. Their kind of skin gets dry, nails get brittle. Big one is sleep. So you get restless legs when you try and fall asleep, and then your sleep patterns are impacted. So you fall asleep, wake up, can't go back to sleep, or can't fall asleep.
6: Oh gosh.
7: So there's lots of stuff. People feel cold, and then what we call poor effort tolerance. You climb up a flight of stairs and you just can't feel like you can't get enough oxygen. So there are a very wide range of symptoms. Increased anxiety, increased depression, often with linked to low iron. So we see that particularly, a lot of psychiatrists are now becoming aware of that because of the impact, because you need iron to make serotonin in our brains.
6: Goodness.
7: So that's how that's linked.
6: That's absolutely fascinating. I've never heard that connection mentioned before. So that's iron deficiency without anemia. What does the picture look like in actual full-blown anemia? Okay.
7: So exactly the same symptoms, amazingly enough, because actually you are running low on oxygen even when you have iron deficiency. And then those symptoms are exacerbated when you become anemic. So, as I said, anemia is almost the end stage of iron deficiency.
6: Right.
7: So you'll often find like you feel like if you're exercising, your heartbeat is really fast or faster than normal, and you just kind of can't keep up with your day-to-day. So people get home from work and they climb into bed and go to sleep, or kids get home from school and they sleep, which is not normal. You know, you should be able to function through a day without being exhausted.
6: Yeah.
7: So those are really excessive. And then kind of end stage of anemia, you find a lot of people eat or crave non-food substances, and it's called pica.
6: Like you get in pregnancy sometimes.
7: Exactly.
6: Yes.
7: And often those cravings in pregnancy are not pregnancy cravings, but iron deficiency anemia.
6: Interesting.
7: So they crave ice, so they chew vast quantities of ice, paper, soil, clay, all these weird things that actually normally we don't eat. And that is a very kind of telling sign of anemia.
6: You've just solved a mystery for me around a strange behavior that's been noticed. And I won't say any more than that because I mustn't give away anybody's personal information. But that's intriguing. The things you've mentioned are all sometimes very debilitating quality of life impeders, if I can put it that way. But beyond that, this condition can be life-threatening. Do you want to tell us, I mean, at the very extreme, what are the potential risks? Mm.
7: So if you don't correct anemia and your hemoglobin keeps dropping, it gets to the point where it can't sustain life.
6: Okay.
7: So, you know, you're looking at heart failure, you're looking at all of those kind of renal failures, all of those kind of things that are that come with significantly low hemoglobins. Now, that doesn't often happen because most times someone will collapse at home and they'll get taken into hospital and given a blood transfusion and et cetera, et cetera. But really, that's the end result if you don't correct anemia, and you're so much more at risk of poor outcomes of everything if it's not corrected.
6: Now, you've mentioned a couple of sort of red flags, pregnancy being one of them, heavy periods in girls being another. Are there any other conditions or phases of life that are maybe more predisposed to developing anemia?
7: Mm. So, you know, when we look at children who are born to iron deficient mums,
6: okay.
7: So they often, you know, they need to build the iron stores that they use in the first 6 months of their life in utero. So if mum is iron deficient, they're born iron deficient.
6: Mm.
7: And often they can't make that up because there's very little iron in breast milk and they only start solids and they're not consuming enough iron.
6: Oh gosh.
7: So children are very, very high at risk of iron deficiency and anemia. Teenage girls, obviously, when they start their periods, and then they're growing, and often they're busy at school, their eating isn't what it should be, so they're a very high risk group. Absolutely. And then often we find our premenstrual women, menopausal women who have very heavy menstrual periods. And so they're also at risk. They deplete really quickly. They often bleed for extended periods of time. So they're very at risk. And our elderly, who often have what we call polypharmacy, so they're taking lots of different medications,
6: yes,
7: which can interfere with iron absorption, and they often eat very poorly, and they often have chronic conditions as well, which can, iron absorption can be interfered with.
6: Just want to say for anybody who is listening and not knowing who you're listening to because you missed the introduction, Sister Corinne Davidson is with us in studio. She is a specialist nurse who heads up the Cape Town Infusion Center, and we'll talk about what that is in a few minutes from now. But talking to us about the subject of anemia, you said something I found very interesting, Corinne, that there's very little iron in breast milk. Let's talk about the role of diet. Is this something you can correct by simply eating more iron-rich foods?
7: So diet definitely plays a role. And so I think we've got to be very aware of what your levels are.
6: Okay.
7: So it's all very well saying we can correct iron deficiency with diet alone, but if your levels are very low, that is exceptionally difficult to do.
6: Okay.
7: So it's about maintaining iron levels by eating iron-rich food. But if you are deficient, you do need to supplement to try and get it back up. And that can be oral supplementation, which works really, really well. And if you don't respond to that or there's some reason you can't use it, then intravenous iron works really well. But it's difficult to get it up on diet alone if it is very low.
6: Having said that, while we're on the subject of diet, what would be some examples of if somebody is worried or just borderline a little bit low, what would be a good thing to eat?
7: Cool. So we get heme foods, which are kind of our red meats, our chickens, our fish, those kind of foods that are very high in iron. And then you get non-heme foods, which are your vegetables, so your dark green vegetables, nuts, legumes are very good, very high in iron as well.
6: Okay.
7: I just want to raise something around eating iron-rich foods. There are a lot of foods that we consume that interfere with iron absorption in your gut.
6: Oh.
7: So if you are going to eat iron-rich foods, then avoid things like tea, coffee, dairy, eggs around the time that you're eating or taking your iron supplements. So if you're going to have a great fillet steak, don't go pour a pepper sauce over the top. because that interferes with absorption of iron from your steak. So eat your iron-rich, I always call it eat smart.
6: Yeah.
7: So if you're going to eat iron-rich food, make sure you're getting the maximum you can from them.
6: So have the spinach, have the eggs, but don't have a spinach omelette.
7: Yeah, exactly. Okay. Oh, and don't have cream spinach. Okay. You know, everyone says, oh, I had a great fillet steak with pepper sauce and cream spinach.
6: Okay, yeah. So all the dairy is actually interfering with the absorption of the iron. Okay, yeah. I get you. So, okay, so diet can help to an idea to a degree in keeping those levels up. And then, as you said, if you have depleted to a degree, supplementation can help. Anything you'd like listeners to know about taking supplements? Do you have to be careful about how those are taken as well?
7: So absolutely. And we really do find this often. People get prescribed oral iron and they're not told how to take it. And so they just take it with their breakfast, which is most times when we have our tea and our coffee and our yogurt and our cereals and all the things that interfere. So don't have those for an hour before, an hour after your iron. So a lot of people switch it up and take their iron at night. Ideally, absorption is slightly better in the morning, but it's better than having it with your breakfast.
6: Okay.
7: And then also be aware of what medications you're taking. So if you're taking like an antacid or a proton pump inhibitor, like a PPI, don't take your iron at the same time as that because you're not going to absorb any of your iron supplement. So be smart around it. Vitamin C helps iron absorption. So some of the newer irons come with built-in vitamin C, some don't. So have an orange juice with it or take a vitamin C tablet alongside your iron. It helps to absorb as well.
6: Okay. Now, if you're on the extreme where food alone and even supplementation is not getting it right, you've mentioned several times now an intravenous infusion, which is what you're in charge of at the Cape Town Infusion Centre. At what point do you consider that? And just tell us a little bit more about what that process entails.
7: Sure. So when you haven't responded to oral iron for, we say with a period of 6 weeks. So you need to take good oral iron supplementation for 6 weeks. If your iron levels haven't really improved dramatically in that time, you're not absorbing enough to get yourself back up, then intravenous iron is a really good solution because it bypasses your gut. Uh-huh. So your absorption is not an issue. And so the iron goes right to where it's needed, goes into your bone marrow, replenishes really quickly, and off you go. So it's a much quicker, feel better than oral iron. But oral iron is always first prize. And if you do respond to it, great. But if you don't or you can't take it, so there are people who have chronic conditions, you can't take oral iron because of different inflammatory levels and that kind of thing. Mm-hmm. Then they go to intravenous iron.
6: And it's quite a dramatic turnaround, isn't it? You said the sort of the feel-good repair. Mm. I mean, tell us what you've observed.
7: So it's not an instant quick fix. You're not going to walk out of the infusion center feeling like $1 million. But within 10 days, you really start to notice a pickup in your energy levels. And suddenly you get to the end of the day and you go, wow, actually I can go for a walk or I can do whatever. So it happens very quickly. You know, oral iron is often a 6 week to 3 month period before you start noticing a difference, which if you are struggling, that's a long time.
6: Yeah.
7: But within a week to 10 days after intravenous iron, you really do notice a pickup.
6: Okay. Do you need to be referred by a GP, for example, to have an intravenous treatment?
7: Yes and no. So yes, you do. We do like to have a referral, but there are patients who self-refer. So we have physicians who are involved with the infusion center. We go through the bloods, and if they qualify, then we're very happy to administer IV iron. So yes, we prefer referral, but as I say, there are people who have been struggling for a long time and who can self-refer.
6: Okay. One of our listeners asking whether vegans and vegetarians are more at risk for iron deficiency.
7: So yes, they are. And if you are vegan or vegetarian, again, I say eat smart. Mm-hmm. So make sure that you're getting your iron-rich foods in that are vegetarian or vegan, and make sure that you're not counteracting with something else. And obviously, if you're vegan, you're not having dairy, anything like that, but you've got to be very particular about how much iron you're taking in to ensure that your levels are good.
6: Okay.
7: And one big thing with vegans, B12 is very associated with iron absorption in your gut. And vegans are at risk of low B12, and we often see that they're iron deficient because their B12 levels are low. So if you are vegan, you do need to supplement your B12 to make sure you're absorbing iron through your gut.
6: I mean, there's a lot of markers to be watching here. Mm. I mean, do you advocate for testing your iron levels regularly, for example?
7: 100%. So I do.
6: Yeah.
7: You know, particularly in our at-risk population. So in young kind of teenage girls, your heavy periods, as I said, you're growing and whose diet isn't always great, I would check. You know, and particularly if you're aware of the symptoms and you feel that you're not functioning at the kind of level that you should be, check. There's no harm in checking, and it's so correctable. And yeah, I would absolutely advocate for that.
6: Well, thank you so much. And thank you for the very, very good practical advice on how to correct and what to be aware of and how you're taking supplements if you do, etc. Really appreciate it. Sister Karen Davidson of the Cape Town Infusion Center, which is based in Pinelands within the sort of greater Life Vincent Pilotti complex. If you are interested in finding out more or if you have questions, please drop an email to info@capeinfusions.co.za. Kareen, lovely to have you with us today.
7: Thank you very much. Thanks so much for having me.
3: Let us know what you'd like to hear more or less of.
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1: With a wrap of your eyewitness news, I'm Mikey Malafo. The NPA's investigating directorate against corruption has confirmed that it issued a warrant of arrest for crime intelligence boss Dumisani Khumalo. Khumalo was instructed to present himself at the Brooklyn Police Station on Thursday in connection with an investigation he maintains he knows nothing about. However, he was not arrested. IDAC says this is because he forms part of the team responsible for ensuring security arrangements are in place for the upcoming June 30th immigration protest. NPA spokesperson Keza Khanyaho says there were indeed plans to arrest Khumalo.
2: The IDEC received information that the affected officials were part of a justice crime prevention and security cluster team that is assigned to prepare for the national security measures before and on the 30th of June 2026 in relation to immigration issues. In the interest of ensuring synergy and efficiency in the work of the team, IDEC thus decided to suspend the execution of the warrant of arrest until the assignment of the two officers is completed.
1: Meanwhile, in the courts, the National Prosecuting Authority says it remains confident of its case against senior police ballistics expert Lawrence Makgotla. Makgotla was released on 15,000 rand bail by the Pretoria Magistrates Court on Friday after spending almost a month in custody. The senior forensics officer is accused of deliberately tampering with ballistics evidence in two high-profile cases, including the murder of Vereniging engineer Armand Swart. Anti-illegal migration group March & March has petitioned Parliament, calling on the National Assembly to also investigate the current state of immigration control. The organization has cited the abuse of the asylum system as one of the reasons the issue needs Parliament's intervention. The petition by the group comes as countries continue with the voluntary repatriation of its citizens following demonstrations in parts of South Africa. Meanwhile, in the Western Cape, some of the 300 Zimbabweans who returned home from Cape Town on Friday say they've experienced theft and intimidation in local communities. Women and children were among those who spent days sleeping outside the Zimbabwean consulate in Zonneblom this week, seeking assistance to leave the country. The voluntary repatriation comes amid rising fears of xenophobia and alleged challenges with documentation, with similar scenes reported throughout the country. Anti-illegal immigration groups have been protesting in South Africa, demanding that government address the migration crisis. Search operations for four missing people continued along the Vaal River in the Northern Cape on Friday. This after a makeshift boat carrying about 20 farm workers capsized on Thursday. It's understood six people drowned during the incident. Officers have so far recovered the bodies of two men, with the search for the remaining four underway. Police spokesperson Molefe Shimane says 14 people survived and were treated at a local hospital before being discharged. Tainted KwaZulu-Natal Hawks boss Lesetja Sonona has roped in prominent advocate Dalim Pofu onto his legal team. Sonona was back to the hot seat on Friday for his much-anticipated testimony at the Madlanga Commission. Since his last appearance in January, more witnesses have placed Sonona at the center of a multi-million rand drug theft in Port Shepstone, something that he has denied being involved in. During his testimony on Friday, Sonona told the commission that more police officers knew about the storage of a large consignment of drugs which was stolen from the Port Shepstone Hawks office. The Electoral Commission in the Western Cape says it's all systems go for this weekend's first voter registration drive. The drive comes as the country prepares for the local government elections on the 4th of November. From Saturday until Sunday at 8 a.m. until 5 p.m., eligible South Africans will be able to register to vote or update their registration details at 1,600 voting stations across the province. The IEC outlined its readiness for the registration drive during a briefing in Cape Town on Friday, and more than 3.3 million people are currently registered to vote in the province. There are concerns that last month's deadly storms in the province could affect the voter registration weekend, particularly in areas where infrastructure and electricity networks were damaged. However, Western Cape Provincial Electoral Officer Michael Hendrickser says the IEC has been working closely with disaster management teams to ensure voting stations remain operational.
3: We recently also had a meeting with Eskom with regard to them restoring power. As you know, there was a lot of areas within the province that were cut off. And they also assured us that they are working in terms of restoring those particular power lines.
1: At the same time, at least 5 voting stations in the Western Cape remain inaccessible after recent severe weather cut off several communities across the province. IEC Provincial Manager Belinda Mbeleni says some voting stations in the West Coast and Karoo regions have been affected.
4: We have identified 5 that we are monitoring. One is in the Cedarburg municipality, one in Cunnaland, and there are 3 in the Beaufort West municipality.
1: And South African Reserve Bank Governor Lesetša Kganyogo says the bank has extended its payment ecosystem to include instant payment solutions like PayShap. Digital payments in South Africa are experiencing a significant shift, with banks looking to leverage the trend. Kganyogo was speaking at the reopening of the Reserve Bank's campus and museum, saying the central bank has made enhancements to stay ahead.
5: We have opened our national payment system for various players, from people who just want to do remittances to people who just operate on switches and so forth. Since you're participating in the payments, the digital payment system, you had to have a sponsoring bank. But we are now regulating by activity.
1: At the same time, the South African Reserve Bank is set to commemorate 2 more South African milestones this year. The bank will mint and introduce 2 rand coins in honor of Charlotte Maxeke in August to honor Women's Month. The second, a 2 rand coin commemorating 30 years of South Africa's democracy in December. A look at your weather. A partly cloudy Saturday in store for Gauteng, becoming cloudy later on. Joburg will drop to overnight lows of 5 degrees and peak at highs of 16. Pretoria is at 10 and 18. Vereeniging is at 5 and 16 degrees as well. A partly cloudy start for Cape Town as well. Otherwise, it's clear skies with moderate southeasterly winds at a low of 13 and a high of 26 degrees. For these and other stories, visit ewn.co.za. And that's a wrap of your Eyewitness News.
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7: Perhaps you've seen it pop up on your social media feed, if you have a social media feed, a sleep hack called cognitive shuffling. This promises to calm a racing mind and help you fall asleep faster. I read about it in an article on the Conversation website, What is Cognitive Shuffling and Does it Really Help You to Get to Sleep? And when I mentioned it to the production team earlier in the week and said, let's have a chat about this, Bruce Hong, one of the producers, wrote to me to say, when my mind is overactive and I need to fall asleep, I use a trick I learned from an Archie comic many years ago. I pick a subject such as a band name, a place name, a car make, a fruit and veg item, and then I start from A and make my way through the alphabet and find a word for each letter. I keep my mind focused on the task and I generally fall asleep within minutes. I even taught this to another colleague of ours, and she and her husband say it works for them as well. The main thing is not to let those words distract me. For example, I mustn't think of, if I'm doing cars and I get to N, I mustn't go Nissan and then think of a time that I was cut off in traffic by a Nissan, etc. One of the authors of the article, Associate Professor Melinda Jackson, a sleep scientist and psychologist at Monash University in Melbourne, joins us now via Zoom. Melinda, there is science behind it?
8: There is a little bit of evidence behind this. There's been a couple of studies. I can't say that they've been published just yet, but there's some evidence in the sample of university students, and it showed that by doing this technique, it reduced their sort of pre-sleep arousal, it improved sleep quality, and reduced the effort that people took to fall asleep. But we do need some more evidence, some more studies.
7: I think we probably need to explain a little more what cognitive shuffling is, what the technique is, the various things that make up the technique.
8: Certainly. So, look, I think this is just a strategy that people have tried. You know, there's 30% of adults will have difficulties with their sleep at any given time, and often falling asleep is the biggest challenge for people. And people have tried different ways to help them get off to sleep. This particular strategy, as you sort of described, it's where you perhaps select a word, say piano, And then you focus on each letter in that word. So you might start with the letter P, you might think of pear, parachute, Paul. And each time you come up with that word, you need to visualize that. So visualizing a pear for you know, 5-10 seconds, and then move on to the next letter, you know, next word like parachute, and visualize that. And the idea is to just not to overthink it. Try not to let logical thinking get involved too much, but instead just embrace the randomness of this process, and you just continue through this process until hopefully you eventually fall asleep. And the idea, as you mentioned, is really to try and distract you from all those unwanted thoughts, the rumination, the worry, the planning, the to-do list, that often interferes with our ability to fall asleep.
7: And if it works, and there is limited scientific evidence for the moment that it does, it is because of that distractive ability.
8: Yeah, that's one thought, that it could actually be the way that helps us to sort of distract ourselves from these unwanted thoughts and reduce our what we call pre-sleep arousal. But also this process of shuffling through different thoughts is very similar to how our brain naturally drifts off to sleep. So during the transition to sleep, our brain activity slows down, and our brain starts to generate disconnected images and fleeting scenes. We call these hypnagogic hallucinations. And we do this without sort of conscious effort to make sense of them. So the idea is that the cognitive shuffling idea might mimic these scattered and disconnected and random thought patterns, and that might actually help us transition from wakefulness to sleep.
7: Would the most traditional method of try this to fall asleep if you're struggling, counting sheep, would that be a form of cognitive shuffling?
8: Yeah, it's a really great idea, you know, really great point, that a lot of the things that we've been sort of taught to do from a young age, like counting sheep, it's all about trying to distract our minds from that rumination and worry. And for people with insomnia, they tend to have a lot of these thoughts that are more around planning, worry, rumination, concerns about their sleep. Whereas good sleepers, their thought processes tend to be a lot more relaxed and disconnected and sort of peaceful and quiet. So we're trying in a way to distract ourselves from those unhelpful thoughts. And counting sheep is one way. Even people who do mindfulness or meditation, that's a different way of perhaps distracting yourself by focusing on your breath, and maybe just letting thoughts come and drift on rather than getting caught up in those thoughts. So there's lots of different strategies, and they've got all different sort of names for them, but cognitive shuffling is the one that's received a bit of attention recently.
7: I once knew a pulmonologist who smoked, and that was something I could never understand. Are you a sleep scientist who sleeps beautifully, or are you a sleep scientist who's always shuffling through your own potential techniques to do your own personal research into what works?
8: That's a great question, and what I'm often asked. No, I must say I'm probably more of the sleep scientist who does practice what they preach, and I do sleep fairly well. I must say I have had periods of my life where I had bouts of insomnia, and so I do know what it's like to be on that side of the fence. I probably drink a bit too much caffeine, but apart from that, I'd say I'm a pretty good sleeper.
7: Thank you, and thank you very much for talking to us. Appreciate it. And Associate Professor Melinda Jackson, sleep scientist and psychologist at Monash University.
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14: Time for our finance feature. We're joined by Rory Brackner, founder of Dosh Guide, as we talk about the affordability myth for personal financial advice in South Africa. Rory, welcome to the show. Thank you so much for joining us.
15: Thanks, Lebo. Great to be here.
14: What is that myth? And I would assume that people think that you really have to be like having four Lamborghinis before you can have somebody coming through to give you personal financial advice.
15: I think that's exactly it. I think there's this sort of idea that a financial advisor is for wealthy people. That's not something that I can really afford or have access to. And to be honest, it's kind of true in a way, because really professional financial advisors, properly qualified ones, are really only interested in working with clients who have a significant amount of investable assets, which is, that's not most of us, right? Most of us are paying off our home loans and don't necessarily have a whole bunch of assets to hand over to the financial advisor in order for them to earn their fees. And so it's just, to a certain extent, it's just not really feasible for a lot of people to get professional financial advice.
14: Tell us about, you know, how, you know, because I know that there was a study by UNISA's Bureau for Market Research that only 9% of South African households make use of a professional or certified financial advisor. Does this match, in your view, in relation to sort of the percentage when we look at middle class and up? Or do you think it's even significantly less than what it should be if those that are middle income earners were to be included in the mix?
15: Yeah, I mean, I think it sounds directionally about right. I think what I think people need to understand is the difference between a professional financial advisor or planner and somebody who's a salesperson who's distributing a product. I think a lot of people, you know, maybe earlier in their life, in their 20s and 30s, when they don't have a lot of assets or complexity, tend to be dealing with salespeople. These are not career financial planners with a whole bunch of studying behind their, like, their qualification. These are people that are distributing financial products, and sort of their fees are built into the products that they're selling or distributing. Kind of like life insurance, for example, is one that often people are selling, right? But when we talk about, I guess, professional advice, which that study maybe is referring to, that sounds about right. It's actually only a small portion of people that have access to a proper, not a salesperson, but a proper financial planner who's not just distributing products, but actually looking at your, to improve your financial well-being and to really get into the details of understanding how to move you forward in terms of your financial life.
14: And I think that that's quite a critical thing, and especially with what you're saying. So where would you say South Africans, and maybe you can just give an example of how everyday spending habits could actually just cover that cost of a financial planner.
15: Yeah, so I think, like, you know, if we're talking about the category of an actual professional advisor,

0: of products, right? And so that sort of misconception, I guess, that's kind of headed people in the wrong direction.
1: Thank you. Just in terms of clarifying that, because I think also, like you said, the broker's taking on the title of financial advisor, but they're not actually advising you on financing. They are selling you products. What would you say the level of income needs to be or savings a person should be having to be getting advice?
0: Well, yeah, I think so, if you think about like maybe the daily coffee habit that like a bunch of us would have, you know, where we're spending, you know, 30, 40 Rand on a coffee and it's multiple times per week, and that sort of adds up through the month, and it could be as much as 500, 1,000 Rand per month. I think that's probably about a reasonable amount to be paying for a professional. And I'm talking about not just a salesperson, but an actual professional who's going to be hand-holding you through making all the strategic decisions in your financial life and being your co-pilot on that course. And it sometimes their advice can be, you don't need to do anything. You're actually on track. You don't need any new product or new life insurance or a new retirement annuity. That's, you know, often the advice that a salesperson would be giving you. But actually, you just need to stay the course and, you know, keep doing the things you're doing. You're actually on the right track. That could be really good advice. But sometimes it's difficult to know that and get that perspective when you aren't a financial professional yourself. So it's good to get that sort of outside perspective, but not muddied by somebody who's trying to sell a product in the process.
1: So if somebody's listening and they're like, actually, I do need financial advice, what is the first step that you say they should take?
0: Yeah, so I'd say like, you know, self-educating is probably the first step you should take. So take an interest in the subject, just like we take an interest in our health, right? To a certain extent, you are responsible for your financial decisions. And so, you know, watching stuff on YouTube, reading books, there's just so much great content out there. But if you do decide, okay, I need a financial advisor, I need a professional, I've gotten to a point, I've done a whole bunch of homework myself, I've learned a whole bunch of stuff, but actually there's some critical things now that I need a professional to weigh in on. What I'd say is to understand the type of financial advisor that you're looking into. And so there's a new category that's emerging in South Africa called a flat fee financial advisor, and that's the ones that we represent at Dosh Guide. And those financial advisors aren't selling products. They're not salespeople. They're paid on a consultation basis, in our case, on a monthly subscription.
1: And I think that is what will assist many people. Rory, thank you for your time. For those of you that want to get in touch, doshguide.co.za.
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4: Right. 2025, we did mention earlier, is going to be a very significant year on the global warming climate change kind of front. Very significant meetings happening across the world. It is also expected that our global carbon emissions will peak in 2025. It is expected that they will drop thereafter. And maybe there's something there that we can celebrate, that with collective effort we can arrest the trends that of course present an existential challenge to planet Earth and its inhabitants. How can we personalize that? Because we talk about our carbon footprint, we talk about corporations, big business, and what they can do to improve their carbon emissions. We talk about carbon trading as a means to, I guess, a market-based mechanism that aims to reduce carbon emissions as well. And all of those kind of things. Personally, what can we do? Make our contribution felt in this very big challenge confronting humanity. Prof. Keitana Dube joins us, tourism geographer, specializing in tourism and aviation. Welcome, Prof. We thought we weren't going to get to speak to you.
5: Thank you for having me.
4: And thank you for availing more time for this very important conversation to happen. I think a very important time of the year to discuss how our accommodation choices, I guess our transport choices and our food consumption choices impact climate change. It's a collective effort. Do you agree that it's going to take a collective effort by all of mankind to improve, you know, the kind of prospects for our future?
5: Yes, I think indeed there is.

0: there's a responsibility for each and every person who is amongst the close to 8 billion people that we have in the world. Each and every person have got a role to play to sort of reduce our environmental footprint. Because like we have seen, and I think I heard in your introduction, you rightly indicating that we need to keep our temperatures below 1.5 degrees. And the sad news is that in some months, this year, we have seen our temperatures actually tipping slightly over the 1.5 degree mark globally, which is a big concern. And I think from what we are seeing is that 2024 is going to be a remarkable year where it is going to surpass, I think, all the climate records. We have been shattering records in a manner that is highly disturbing. And if we look back in the past decade, we can also see that this decade has been the warmest in historical record. So definitely each and every person have got a responsibility to play in terms of reducing our carbon footprint. And we need to start this from where we live. So sustainable living becomes then a critical component. We need to look at our value chain on a daily basis in terms of energy consumption, particularly if we are to look at maybe the tourism sector. What is it that I can do as a tourist? So I don't want to practice sustainability only when I'm at the destination and I do not practice this at home. But I need to ensure that so there are simple things that we all can do to sort of reduce the amount of impact that we have on the environment. Given that our grid is largely dirty, we definitely need to reduce the amount of energy that we consume. And this speaks to us ensuring that within our homes, within our hotels, we have got energy efficient appliances. So if you go and purchase whatever appliances, you need to ensure that the rating in terms of energy rating, you get the best performing appliance. And that is not only good for the environment, but it's also good for your pocket. One of the biggest, at least for the middle income and the highest income earners, one of the biggest cost drivers is electricity. So we have electricity that is quite expensive. So if we have appliances that are energy efficient, it assists us in terms of reducing the carbon footprint. So apart from appliances, we also have lighting, converting and purchasing the LED lights can also assist us in terms of reducing our carbon footprint. We can also look at when I'm in the room, when I leave the room, it could be a hotel room, I need to ensure that I switch off the lights, I switch off all the appliances that do not require to be on, especially maybe I'm going to the beach. I need to ensure that I've switched off electricity. As part of that responsibility that we have towards protecting the environment. But we also, when we look in terms of the way we travel from one place to the other, we need to ensure that the mode of transport that we use, we share this particular transport where it is possible, and in a lot of ways we know that from the transport sector, one of the biggest drivers of carbon emissions is the aviation industry. So if I am also to use that particular aviation, there are tools that are currently built, particularly there's technology I was talking about. If you look at if you go onto Google Travel and perhaps you want to travel to Durban, when you scroll down and look at the various types of airlines that you have on that particular journey, it also gives you an opportunity to sort of look at the amount of carbon emissions that is actually consumed by that particular seat. But I also need not to carry the entire wardrobe when I'm going for holiday. I need only to take the the clothes or the luggage that I know that I'm going to use. Because the higher the weight that you carry, is also the higher the amount of carbon footprint that you actually emit or exert on the environment. This applies both to our vehicles, if you are using vehicles, or even airlines. So we need to ensure that we adhere as much as possible to travel light. We also have quite a number of conservation areas, where nature-based tourism areas that are certified by either local or international bodies, such as Green Building South Africa. So we have got quite a number of hotels that are certified as environmental friendly. They ensure that there's water efficiency, energy efficiency. They reduce and reuse, in terms of the waste that is actually generated. So these are the sort of things that I need as a traveler, as a human being, to look at. Like I was indicating, I also need, if I'm going to build a house, I also need to sort of encompass these particular principles. And where possible, I think I was in Cape Town for my Christmas holiday. Most hotels actually now do have a shuttle service. So instead of always being on the road, driving my own car, maybe with two or three people, jump onto the shuttle transport. Those little efforts assist us in terms of reducing the carbon emissions, which are the critical drivers of climate change, so to speak.
1: Sure.
0: I
1: just want to remind everybody who we are listening to, Prof. And I know there's a lot that you want to share with us. Professor Caetano Dube is a tourism geographer and specializes in tourism and aviation. And we're looking to understand how we can minimize our own individual carbon footprints. Some really handy tips. Just on that point, a listener writes, please appeal to everyone to cut down on animal products. Maybe only eat meat on Sundays. 90 billion in animals in factory farms are the biggest contributor to climate change. Eat grass-fed, regenerative farmed animals. We need more vegans now. Do you concur with that position, Prof?
0: So this is not about what I would, what my preferences are, but from a scientific perspective, we know that in terms of animal production, if we look at cows, if we look at lamb meat, we definitely require more land surface areas, particularly in some diets, in order for us to be able to sustain the kind of animal production. And these animals also, when they digest their food, they emit methane. And methane have got a higher, carbon footprint in terms of the radiative force, what is called the radiative force. So the radiative force, this talks about, to put it simply, this is the minimum amount that is required of a certain carbon emissions to actually cause global warming. So a little bit of methane, you have got a higher radiative force compared to carbon dioxide. So this is where this issue of resorting to more vegan or more plant-based diets. And when we talk about these plant-based diets, it's not just plant-based diets. Normally, what we recommend is that you need to source products and food that are locally produced, because when you do that, you also cut in terms of the carbon emissions that is used to transport that particular meal into your table. So there are quite a lot of considerations that we need to. So the buy local, buy South African product becomes critical. And this also assists in terms of supporting the local economy, so to speak.
1: Prof, I think it's important, little things that we can do, but it's important for us to understand exactly what this climate change thing is all about, because planet Earth has seen maybe at least five major ice ages, and of course outside of those ice ages, maybe at least five greenhouse greenhouse periods. And during these greenhouse periods, Earth, well, was previously thought to have been ice-free, even in high latitudes. So there's a natural pattern that we know of. What makes this period that we're going through different to what we've seen in history?
0: Yes. So the answer lies in your question. So some of the episodes that we have witnessed in terms of climate change, they were naturally, so they followed the pattern and the rhythm of the Earth. While this current climate change that we are talking about is anthropogenic-driven climate change, so this is human-induced, meaning to say the human beings are sort of, in a way, to put it mildly, engineering climate and altering climate, and which sort of disrupts the natural rhythm of the global climate, which is why this is actually problematic. So we, as a result of that, we are seeing extreme, climatic events or extreme weather events are being experienced across the world. Needless to say, if you look at just going back to what I said earlier on, if we look at just temperature alone, we have been smashing the records of temperature, which makes it particularly challenging in terms of managing that particular process.
1: Let's understand temperature. And you've spoken to us about the global temperatures rising above 1.5 degrees Celsius. You don't talk of it as a watershed moment. You don't talk about it as a tipping point. Just talk to us about the significance of 1.5%, and if we are not at tipping point, how far are we from tipping point, and what would tipping point mean?
0: Okay, so the tipping point, so there are two tipping points. So we have got the 1.5 degrees, which is what is anticipated under the Paris Agreement. And what is actually envisaged is that if we go over the 1.5 degrees Celsius, we are going to experience deadly climate backlash. So the reason why temperature becomes a central point is because temperature sort of acts as a climate regulator. It determines, I think, a lot of climate variables. So we know that if our sea surface temperature goes up, it has got implications on the intensity of tropical cyclones, for example. I'm just giving an example. It has got also implications on the water holding capacity of the atmosphere. So our atmosphere, if temperature increases, you have got higher capacity of holding more water vapor, which results in intense rainfall activity. And then we see the kind of flooding events that we have seen. So it is actually critical. And most models are now predicting that if we continue on the current trajectory or on the current temperatures that we have experienced in 2024, we are going to go over the tipping point in 2030, which is 10 or 20 years earlier than what is expected. And as a result, you then have your polar ice melting. And that also disrupts the air circulation system, which then throws the entire global climate system into a chaos, so to speak.
1: Into disarray. Now, how does that impact me down the line? And maybe not me so much. I'm, 57 years old. How does it impact my children and their children?
0: So this impacts, what we are seeing is that because of extreme weather events and these climatic events, they are affecting people's livelihoods on a daily basis. So if we start with temperature, which seems to be a favorite because we have been experiencing heat waves, we see a lot of mortality, excess mortality, so a lot of people are dying. We also see a lot of diseases and people actually dying, heat stress, and that affects your productivity. We had, I think, a couple of years, if not last year, people dying in Northern Cape after an extreme weather event. And what we are also seeing for countries such as South Africa is that climate change seems to be having more impact, leading to more vulnerability amongst the already vulnerable people. We're talking the poor people, we're talking the elderly, and those that are sick. So the chances and that affects also our economy. If we have a drought, for example, like we have seen in some parts of Southern Africa, I'll just give an example of Zambia and Zimbabwe, where they are experiencing load shedding of up to 18 and sometimes 20 hours a day, because the source of electricity, which is Kariba Dam, cannot generate any energy. It is operating at its bare minimum, which affects the entire economy. You think agriculture, if you are irrigating, that becomes problematic. But we've also seen food inflation whenever we have this sort of troubles. At a personal level, we have seen people dying because of flooding in South Africa. We have seen a lot of infrastructure actually being swept away, and which undermines some of the challenges that we have. Cape Talk, should you talk about the Cape Town? In Cape Town, we have seen, I think, a lot of damage to our coastal areas, high increase in tides, and a lot of critical and quite expensive infrastructure are being damaged as a result of storm surges and a whole lot of things. You talk about the fires that has been on the Table Mountain. I think if you look at the fire regime system for the Western Cape, the fire season is becoming longer, but also the intensity of those fires is becoming much more intense. And as a result, we are seeing a lot of property damage and also a lot of diseases that are associated when we have fires.
1: We have to wrap it there, unfortunately. I think you make the point then that it is all of our responsibility to make our little contribution. It's like nothing that we've seen thus far, although the evidence is there. We are seeing less frost on the ground in the winter. We are seeing more fires. The future is going to be like nothing that we have known up and until now if we don't make that contribution to a future by reducing our carbon footprint.
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4: And the energy continues from Khayelitsha to global streaming platforms. The award-winning rapper and creative entrepreneur Dee Koala has become one of the country's most exciting young voices. Shine a spotlight on really the richness, the creativity and the global influence of African music and culture. Born Odwa Stuma, she joins us now to chat about her journey, her music and what this moment means to her. Dee Koala, what a treat. Beautiful, beautiful human.
5: Thank
4: Hello.
5: You so much. Hi.
4: It's lovely to have you in.
5: It's good to be here.
4: Listen, I want to take you back. I'm always fascinated to know about the moment at which an artist moves from, oh, I like singing, rapping, whatever, to,
5: yeah,
4: this is what I want to do. I want mm-hmm. to make a career. What was your defining moment?
5: Well, I was just a big lover of music. I think anything artsy, entertainment-wise, creative was just my field. Yes, I loved my books. Yes, I was reading. Yes, me and literature like this. But I think I drove from reading a lot of books to putting that into how I would want to tell stories. Or, you know, so I started from poetry into something else. But I have a very, very high energy and I'm a very bubbly person. I did school till matric and then my mom was like, nah, do tertiary. And I was like, mama, just give me a couple of years, man. I was like, mom, can you give me 3 years max? Ooh,
4: that was brave.
5: Crazy enough, it worked within 3 years. I think I was found by the late Ricky Rick, Younger Chief as well, when I did the remix Tatako, which is one of the most famous verses out yet. Around 2017, 2018 was when I blew up. And I think it was enough for my mom to say, I'm proud of you. And you did say you're going to do it. So I just want you to be happy with what you want to do. And it's not just only making music. It's just I just wanted to be in the entertainment scenery. Mm. I don't know how. I don't know, like maybe DJing. Or I don't know, president. I don't know. But I was like, I was going to be part of something.
4: Yeah.
5: And it started with music, and music was this big tree that has a lot of branches to a lot of other things that I've got to do. And wow. Yeah.
4: Do you someone who believes in destiny, like that you and destiny is a very interesting thing, and it sort of marries with purpose.
5: Yes.
4: Do you believe, which of those two things do you lean towards more, destiny or purpose?
5: More of a bit of both.
4: Okay.
5: I think I was destined to be in this industry and to be in entertainment, because even at home, I'm like, they rely on me to put a smile on their faces. Okay. Please.
4: Were you the kid that was always like, Mama, I'm going to put on a show?
5: You know, all the time. Dancer, the jokester, the stylish one, always makes a thing out of a small thing, you know, dramatic even. I mean, I could bring my tears right now if I need something.
4: Okay.
5: Purpose. Yes, my purpose though is to tell the story that, of course, the story of Khayelitsha, you know, it is a jungle, but I mean, so many gems come from there, and I think it's a very interesting place to come from. Yeah. I mean, everyone has their story, and this is mine. And I really kind of focus on how I would like to tell my story, which is why I kind of shifted from doing a lot of English in my music to Vernac and putting my Xhosa and my Tsotsitaal within like how we speak at home. Because
4: yeah.
5: I first wanted my hood to have my back before I was asking that from anybody else, like random people and fans. Because if you have that, I think I can rely, I can lean back, I can literally do a free fall and they'll catch me.
4: Yeah.
5: You know, so it's good to tell their stories because they relate, and it's good to have them have my back constantly without, you know, any doubt.
4: I'm so interested in that, in the language conversation.
5: Mm-hmm.
4: And I think particularly in the genre in which you work, authenticity is so key.
5: Yes.
4: And there's for so long we have looked overseas. Right.
5: Well, yeah.
4: That's been the mantle that we've looked to.
5: Mm-hmm.
4: And that seems to be changing so much more now. Did it become a conscious decision to say, well, I don't need to emulate something. My authenticity,
5: yes,
4: and my appeal comes from the fact that I'm going to rap in Isikhosa,
5: yeah,
4: or the realness of it.
5: I mean, with most rappers or artists, in especially with hip hop, as we start very, very young, we think we look up to America.
4: 100%.
5: So we think we want to rap like that, we should rap like that, but then we forget what our people, like who we are,
4: yeah,
5: and what we relate to and what we see every day. So I feel like if you start at home, it gets big enough that like people overseas would want to know what's going on this side.
4: Yeah.
5: Hence why there's so many people coming over here, because I mean, I think our story is getting heard across like the whole entire world. I mean, of course, from my piano, just to also just being, even hip hop is doing a lot, even clothing, the way we dress, our athletes, I mean, soccer, I mean, everything is just going, everyone just wants to come here.
4: Yeah.
5: And I feel like it's genuinely the authenticity, because we're so different and we're so proud of who we are. And I feel like that's what we should do, whether in music, presenting, doing whatever. Be so proud of who you are that people want to know what this is about. What's so exciting about this place? What's so exciting about your story?
4: Yeah.
5: We can't hear your language, but tell us what's going on. I've worked with so many international brands and international broadcasts that, like, I think this one time I was working with a French broadcast, and literally my music was written subtitles in French.
4: Wow.
5: Which is so crazy for me, because I never thought I would take a Xhosa that far.
4: Isn't that beautiful?
5: It's amazing.
4: Yeah.
5: I love every part of what I do. It's not a job to me. It's just so much fun.
4: Yeah.
5: And I never thought it was going to get to like a professional level. I thought you were just going to rap, go to some gigs, da da da. But now we are Adidas ambassadors. Now we do a whole lot. I have my own show that I do constantly, which is for the culture. I have my own company. It's a whole lot, but I'm super proud.
4: I'm super proud. I love when we are doing for ourselves and that non-comparison. I remember I mentioned Youngster in the intro, who's also one of the artists, and I remember speaking to him, and he spoke about how for the first few years of his career he rapped with an American accent,
5: yes,
4: which seems, what? And now you think about the beauty of Youngster is that voice, is the accent, is the fact that he's doing songs that are so Cape Town, but have global appeal. And that's the magic that you guys are managing to achieve. It's keeping Khayelitsha, it's keeping South Africa, but having that global appeal. Just what does it mean for you? How much of that is a kind of, you know, a nice thing to have?
5: I constantly say to my team, I don't pat myself on the back often. I think maybe it kind of drives me to do the most and keep on going. But I did take like a little sit back and I was like, I am so proud, and I didn't think we were going to get to this scale. I thought it was going to take a little bit longer, but God is like, nah, we're on time. I'm super proud of my team. I think without my team and without so much belief in what I do and without my family and my hood and God, of course, I don't think I would be as surprised, because I mean, yes, I'm surprised, but I'm like, God said it's going to happen, so it's happening. And I'm just so grateful to be part of such a monumental situation, because I feel like we're all on our phones, we're all on our laptops, iPads, you name it, we're all streaming new things. And to just be part of this, for me, is just like a cherry on my cake.
4: I love it. It's beautiful. If you're just joining us, we are in studio with Dee Koala. Talk to us a little bit about your music and what influences your music. In fact, before we do that, when you were coming up, when you were younger, what were you listening to? Who were you listening to?
5: Okay, so I don't have like a little folder of what music to go to. I grew up in a family where we loved celebrations. Okay. Everything was celebrated. A little achievement is a big thing at home. Yeah. And I love the fact that we grew up in a house full with like warmth and love. Mm. And one of those celebrations, you get those songs that play. I have themes to every situation in my life, because there was always music around me. My brother used to be in a group where they used to rap at home. I mean, they were whack at the time, so but like they would rap in the kitchen, and I couldn't watch my stuff because they blasting some music, and it was very, very like inspirational, because I was like, I probably could do better than that. But right. I mean, they were dope, but okay. And then when my dad used to take me to Krish, he would play some jazz music. We still do those trips when he has to run his errands. We still play some jazz music, and I just kappa him to wherever he has to go to, and I'm just staying in the car, and we have our favorite songs together. Mom used to play a lot of Brenda, a lot of Freshly Ground. Like, I have so many memories of that. My sister was very punkish. She was in a rock and roll era.
4: Really?
5: She had a guitar. I know some music. I know some Coldplay. I know some...
4: Come on.
5: You know, I know a lot of music. So my music knowledge is so wide that I just... Every jingle, every song, every something just stays here. With hip-hop, though, I like how it... How unapologetic it was. It's not too careful. It's not, you know, you can say what you want to say and be arrogant about it and be proud of yourself and, you know, can very smile, you know, you understand what I'm saying? And I think that's my personality, like loud, proud, bold, self-explanatory, unapologetic at all, real, honest, no sugarcoating. And that's exactly how my music is and sounds, especially even if you can translate it, it's very bland.
4: Talk to us about the name.
5: Okay, Dee Koala.
4: Yeah.
5: Oh, it's not even like something wild, hey? I had a friend of mine that was like, you know, you low-key don't have a nickname. I mean, my name is Odwa, and I mean, it's four letters. Yeah. So what kind of nickname are you going to come up with that? So, here and there would be like Dwaz or something or OD, but it never stuck. And he was like, nah, I'm going to call you Dee. No one has ever called you Dee. And I'm like, okay, give me that. And then when I wanted to do music, I had a group called The Wombats that I was part of. So I kind of...
4: Sticking with the marsupial theme.
5: Yes, yes.
4: Okay.
5: And then I was like, I kind of like a koala within the wombat situation. And also the way it just holds onto a tree. I know it sounds crazy now.
4: No.
5: It holds onto a tree, at the top of a tree, and it can fall asleep and it won't fall off. That's how I think about my talent. Like, no one can surpass me, no one can top me. I mean, I'm not saying I'm asleep on myself, but if I could and if I would, no one is going to do what I do. You understand? Mm. So, yeah, I kind of de-koala put together, yeah. And even if you say the koala wrong, which is something that in the hood they constantly say it wrong.
4: Right.
5: It's also nice to kind of educate that there's an animal called koala. So I think people forget about the animal in general.
4: Yeah.
5: But then in the hood, they call me koala, which I love.
4: Because
5: you made it your own. And I love it regardless. And kind of fits my personality. So, yeah. That's how that name came.
4: I love that. Talk to me a little bit about fame.
5: Ooh, what about it?
4: Because it's a very odd thing. Uh-huh. And I wonder how do you deal with it? How do you deal with the I don't want to say intrusion, because in a way you invite people into the talent, right? You invite people into the creative space
5: and the personality sometimes. And
4: but then how do you keep the boundary of the okay, that's now personal, or if you're out and about and
5: you can never keep it. You could never keep the boundary 100%. At some point, it breaks. At some point, something happens. At some point, I mean, you're going to leave the house saying, okay, today, I don't want anybody to do this and this and this. And then it happens. And then, I mean, it happens so often that you are in a bad mood and or something happened at home, or you're going through something, or you're sad and or depressed. And I've been there before.
4: Okay.
5: And you just have to go out and smile. And that's hard. I mean, for me, my personality is like this, but when I'm sad, you can tell that I'm super, super sad.
4: Right.
5: But when you have to go outside and smile and wave and take a picture, or let's say I don't feel cute today, I don't want to take a picture, people can just literally cross that boundary and not care. Ew. And just like shove a phone and you smile. That's and wild. They post it and it goes like that. Yeah. Sometimes I've gotten so uncomfortable with how, let's say we're just taking a picture and somebody grabs a part that I don't want to be grabbed. It's a lot of things. It happens a lot. And I don't know. I don't think people from the other end kind of understand. I mean, I love my people. I love my supporters. I mean, I love people that literally fix your makeup in the bathroom. I'm that type of girl. But yeah, it happens, and I mean, we struggle with it, and it kind of affects a lot of things. Sometimes you just don't want to go outside anymore because you feel like this is gonna happen. Sometimes people know so much of your business that they feel like they know you, and then people get opinions, and the posting happens, and a lot. You can make up trending tomorrow.
4: Yeah,
5: you can have a good day today. You can be on top of the world tomorrow in the morning. It's all gone. So we live with anxiety. I'd rather say. But I mean, I pray about it and I just go through it. I mean, there's not really a solution.
4: You've got such a lovely energy. I've enjoyed talking to you enormously.
5: You guys have Believe It, right? But it's kind of said like Believe It. With an accent. Believe It is kind of, like I said, I never put myself in a bag. So it's me literally talking about the things I've done. The things that you guys don't clap for me on and give me up my flowers on. I'm usually telling y'all in the face what I've done, what I've achieved. And I can't believe it. And if you can't believe it, you better stop believing it, because it's still going to happen and it's never going to stop from here.
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2: With our up of your eyewitness news, I'm Mikey Malapo. The NPA's investigating directorate against corruption has confirmed that it issued a warrant of arrest for crime intelligence boss Dumisani Khumalo. Khumalo was instructed to present himself at the Brooklyn Police Station on Thursday in connection with an investigation he maintains he knows nothing about. However, he was not arrested. IDAC says this is because he forms part of the team responsible for ensuring security arrangements are in place for the upcoming June 30th immigration protest. NPA spokesperson Keza Khanyaho says there were indeed plans to arrest Khumalo.
3: The IDEC received information that the affected officials were part of a justice crime prevention and security cluster team that is assigned to prepare for the national security measures before and on the 30th of June 2026 in relation to immigration issues. In the interest of ensuring synergy,